0: If we're careful to.
1: Oh.
0: Well, if we do it in the middle of the night, they needn't know. Fait accompli, and no one can argue.
1: And everything will be neat and tidy for the minister's visit. You're right, one. We'll fill it in ourselves.
0: Ah, good. I'm glad you agree. Of course, it doesn't really need two of us, does it?
1: No, I suppose not. So, which one of us is going to do it? It's me, isn't it?
0: Yes, it is. It definitely is. You started this business, and anyway, I'm very busy tonight. So, that's all settled then. You'll come back at midnight and shovel the earth into the hole.
1: I'll come back at midnight and shovel the earth into the hole.
2: Here you are, brother. The other half of your pint.
3: Tall, brother.
2: Ah, 'tis a grand old pub, the Shamrock and Shillelagh.
3: Yes.
2: I come here after church on Sundays. You know, 'tis true what they say. Thou shalt thirst after righteousness. You can...
3: Oh, not bad, you know. Plenty of work about. Of course, you can't get the labourers like you used to.
2: Ah, that's true, brother. They're all out of work actors, half of them. Useless. Had one fella the other day, he put his pick right through a sewage pipe.
3: I bet he was covered with confusion.
2: Not at all. He was one of these actors, you see. The onlookers gave him a round of applause, so he fractured a water pipe for an encore.
3: Oh, yes, the onlookers.
2: Speaking of work, brother, I've been thinking about that business today. Do you think we might have been a bit, hasty?
3: Oh, the owl, yeah. Funny, I've been thinking that myself, brother. We didn't bend in any way, did we? We didn't bend.
2: You're right, brother. We should have bent a bit. And that ministry man, he wasn't a bad sort. Reminded me of my dear old granny in Wicklow.
3: The one with glasses on the stump.
2: That's right, my other granny's in Cork. Yeah. But it is a shame to do them down altogether.
3: Yeah, well, perhaps we ought to smooth things over. I mean, between the two of us, we could fill that hole in an hour.
2: But if we use the big bulldozer, we could do it in 5 minutes.
3: Yeah. We can't let the unions know, of course. We'd have to do it on the quiet.
2: Just after midnight, that's the time. No one about.
3: It'd be dark, mind you. We can't put the arc lights on, or we'll give the game away.
2: Ah, we don't need light, brother. Just point the bulldozer at that pile of earth and push everything down the hole in one big heave.
0: Morning, Mildred. Hard at it, I see.
4: Morning, sir. Oh, I am having trouble with this typewriter. Keeps shooting across.
0: Well, today's the day. The minister himself is coming to inspect the site.
4: I just knocked me nail varnish all over the notepaper.
0: Yes, this will be a red letter day.
4: Here, I see that hole's been filled in down there.
0: Yes, well, we can thank Mr. Lamb for solving that problem. He must have been up half the night.
4: You mean he did it?
0: Well, my idea, of course, but he was keen to do the manual work. Yes. I had a look on the way in. Very professional job. I must congratulate him. In his office, is he?
4: No, sir. He hasn't come in at all yet. I'm a bit worried.
0: Yes, it's rather unusual. I've never known two to be later than me. Well, perhaps he's sleeping it off, or he may just be lying low.
4: No. I rang his flat and there was no answer.
0: You rang his flat?
4: At 10:30, I wanted to remind him to buy the coffee on account of he's got the tea money.
0: Odd, that, you know. No answer, you say. Yes. But, I mean, if he'd left by then, he'd be here by now.
2: Top of the morning.
3: I second the motion.
0: Good morning. It's our union friends, isn't it? Oh, yeah. Yes. Well, what can we do for you?
2: Well, it's about that hole, the one that's not there anymore.
0: Not there anymore? You mean... someone's filled it in? Good gracious, fancy that. Well, who could have done such a thing?
2: Ah, we know who did it, all right.
0: Oh, well, I can assure you, I had no knowledge of this unprincipled behaviour on the part of my junior.
3: It was us. We did it last night.
0: I must disclaim all responsibility for... You did it?
4: I?
2: That's right. Nothing official, you understand.
3: We acted as private citizens. We waited till it was dark, went to the building site...
2: got out the old bulldozer and started it up.
3: We drove towards the heap of earth, and with one mighty heave...
2: we pushed the whole lot into the hole.
0: Good Lord.
3: And then we drove the bulldozer over it once or twice. To flatten it out. Press it down, good and firm.
0: What time was this?
2: Around not long after midnight, precisely.
0: Not long after midnight? Oh, dear. Did you see any sign of my assistant near the hole?
3: No, it was pitch black. I couldn't see a thing, sir.
0: Oh, dear. Oh, dear, dear, dear.
2: That assistant of yours, he looked worried yesterday, as if things was about to get on top of him.
0: Yes, I'm rather afraid they have.
5: Oh, Mr. Lennox Brown!
0: Oh, steady, Mildred, steady. It's time to be brave.
5: They buried him! That's what they've done. They buried him. Poor Mr. Lamb. And how are we going to get the tea money back?
0: I'm afraid Mildred's probably right. But there may still be time. Now, quickly, you two, follow me. All right, come on, for heaven's sake. Can't you chaps dig faster than that? I've half a mind to grab a spade and join you.
2: It's a terrible business. I shall plead temporary insanity.
6: We're both to blame, brother. It was a momentary arbitration on our part.
0: Don't wrangle when there's human life down there. The life of a first-class civil servant and a fine, useful citizen.
2: Glory be, there's two of them now.
0: We can only hope he's managed to trap a pocket of air in his bowler hat or something.
3: Here, you're sure that was his briefcase we found lying there?
0: Well, of course I'm sure. I'd know it anywhere. I was with him when he bought it from the civil service outfitters. Ryman, Inchcliffe and Parks. Look, their initials are on the lock. R.I.P. Oh, dear.
2: Ah, well, we're nearing the bottom. There's a cable there. And still no sign of them.
6: Now, wait. There's a foot here. Look, a foot. I'll just grab hold of it and... Oh!
7: It's mine.
0: Poor Lamb. He's such a promising career behind him. I've never seen a smoother action with a rubber stamp. Ah, what good times we had together. When I never hear his cheerful voice again.
1: Morning, one. Why are you down that hole?
0: What? Well, don't just stand there, too. Get in here and start digging.
1: Yeah, righto, I'll jump down. Right. Sorry I'm late. I went to the lost property office.
0: Yes, well, there's no time to chat, too. Get hold of a shovel.
1: Yeah, right. What are we digging for?
0: Well, don't ask silly questions. We're digging for... We're digging for you two.
1: Oh, right, I'll get started.
2: Saints preserve us, 'tis himself. He's come back to haunt us. Look at his awful white face and staring eyes.
3: Nonsense. He's flesh and blood. We've been digging here for nothing.
0: Two, you've got some explaining to do.
2: I'll not be made a fool of.
3: Neither will I.
1: That's all there is to it. I got here a bit late and found the hole was already filled in.
0: But what about your briefcase? We found it lying there.
1: Oh, so that's where I left it. I'm always leaving it behind. I really must be more careful. It's full of important stuff, you know, like the holiday list and the biscuit rotor.
0: Oh, glory.
1: That's why I was late. I went to the lost property office. Ah, well, all's well that ends well. At least we got rid of the hole.
0: Got rid of the hole? What do you think we're standing in?
1: Yes. We're standing in the hole, aren't we?
0: Thanks to digging for you. We've got this infernal hole back now, and it's deeper than ever.
1: Deeper than ever.
0: Oh, those two union fellows have gone off in a huff.
1: Off in a huff.
0: And the minister and Sir Gregory will be here in any minute. It's all your fault, you idiot.
1: And it's all your fault, you idiot.
0: Oh, pull yourself together, will you? Listen, we've got to act quickly.
1: Yes, ma'am.
0: Now, first, let's get out of this hole.
1: Yes.
0: We'll use that shovel as a ladder.
1: Yes, all right.
0: Now, once we've got out, I'll tell you what we'll do.
1: I'll give you a hand.
0: All right. Yes. Now, they'll be here any minute, so hurry. Okay. Come on, quick. There's no time to lose. Give me a hand up, will you?
2: Yes, I'm sure you'll find everything to your satisfaction, Minister. The work is all up to date. My staff have been personally involved.
6: Splendid.
2: Good Lord, mind you don't step in that hole, Minister.
6: No, a hole. Splendid. There shouldn't be a hole here, should there?
2: No. Not at this stage.
6: A bit unfortunate, Pitkin. Holding up the traffic, you see.
2: Yes, I shall take it up with those responsible.
6: Splendid. Still, there's the holes here. Let's get down and have a look at it.
2: Get into the hole?
6: Into the hole, yes. Have a look at all those cables and loose ends. Give me a hand down, will you?
2: Well, very well, Minister. We can use that shovel as a ladder.
6: Good idea.
2: And when I get hold of Lennox Brown, he'll have a few loose ends. Quick, before they get here.
0: Now, how do we start this thing?
1: Well, I'm not sure. I've never driven a bulldozer before. I think it's this knob here. Yes.
0: Well done. Right. I'll just look round the corner and see if the coast is clear.
1: Right.
0: Yes, all right. Not a soul in sight.
1: Jolly good. Then away we go.
0: Whoops. That's the ticket. Now, head straight for that pile of earth and push it into the hole. One great heave should do it.
1: Yes, right. And all our problems will be solved. Sir Gregory will look up to us after this. Full speed ahead.

Carrying all before them as the men from the ministry were Richard Murdoch and Derek Giler. Also featured were Norma Ronald, Ronald Badley, and John Graham. The program was written by Johnny Mortimer, Brian Cook, and Edward Taylor, and produced by Edward Taylor.

0: 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That's why last year alone, BSM had more than 250,000 successful pupils. If you want to learn to drive safely, confidently, and in the shortest possible time, just phone your local branch of the British School of Motoring.
1: Is that proper farmhouse cheddar?
2: No, I don't think so.
1: What about that?
2: No. It's quite nice, though.
1: Is it? Do you think I might try a piece? I'll have 2 ounces, please.
3: Jacob's, the cream of cream crackers.
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8: 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Again this week, Pepsodent is proud to entertain the men and women in our armed forces. Tonight, Pepsodent brings to the personnel of the United States Army 3rd Air Force, stationed at Drew Field, Tampa, Florida, the Pepsodent Show, starring Bob Hope and his special guest, Edgar G. Robinson.

How do you do, ladies and gentlemen? This is Bob broadcasting from Drew Field, Tampa, Florida, Hope. Telling all you Army airmen to use Pepsodent, and your smacker won't be a slacker when you need it for a Florida cracker. Well, here I am in Florida. You know what Florida is. That's California, fatigue style. I just got in from New York. In fact, my goose pimples haven't decided to go down yet. They think this climate must be some kind of booby trap. Florida is a long peninsula of land that sticks out into the ocean. On the map, it looks like a thumb that's waving the rest of the states at California. I made a mistake today. I went into a fruit store here and asked for a California orange. They let me have it. Then I get up and they let me have it again. But all that talk you hear about the rivalry between Florida and California is just a lot of propaganda. Why, they're as close as Crosby and Sinatra. This morning here at Drew, I kept admiring the big bombers flying around with yellow ball turrets. Then I found out it was just the Florida mosquitoes ferrying their breakfast in from the grapefruit grove. You've all heard of those Florida mosquitoes. That's a flying blood bank. They're the only mosquitoes I ever saw that use B-29s for fighter escort. The hotel I'm stopping at must be very close to a swamp. This morning I rang the desk for maid service and Chloe came up and changed the linen. Skinny Ennis did some deep sea fishing yesterday. It was a terrific 10-hour struggle, but Skinny finally got away. Drew Field is located 6 miles from Tampa as the crow walks. He has to walk. The last crow that tried to fly, it died of starvation, waiting for the control tower to let him down.

And these guys here from Drew spend a lot of time in Clearwater. Clearwater, that sounds like a chaser, and they do. And boy, you should see these girls. Yes, sir, one look at them and you're no longer a boy. I attended a very impressive ceremony here today. They gave a medal to the first guy who ever successfully completed 25 missions on the Tampa bus. And they threw in 4 Band-Aid clusters. The Tampa bus, that's a Link trainer with tires. But the climate here is so wonderful that a lot of grandmothers come down here to retire, and after a couple of weeks, they feel so good, they go to work. I know, I've been to the Rialto.

0: Rialto, I must explain, that's an aviation school where these flyers can go sit by the runway and study takeoffs. I'll be seeing you here.
1: Poor Miriam, neglected using Irium, so she waited for a thing for the phone to ring.
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2: 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Hello?
3: Wrong number.
2: Uh-oh.
1: Oh, folks, don't be like Miriam. 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

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And what do you know, she looked at me in a different light. 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

0: Skinny and a Sting in My Dreams are getting better all the time. Nice gasping, Skin. Say, Skinny, tell me, how'd you like the trip down here to Florida?
1: Awful, Bob.
0: You had an awful trip, huh, Skin?
1: Yeah, that's the last time I let my hair grow long and ride in a baggage car. I didn't get a wink of sleep all night.
0: Why not?
1: Man, them other cocker spaniels had cold noses. But, Bob, you know, I'm really glad I came here. I met a girl down here that's just my type.
0: Gee, that's too bad. I hope she recovers.
2: Oh, hello, Francis. Francis, hi.
0: Well, Francis, how do you like Tampa?
3: Oh, wonderful, Bob. And I'm really amazed at the reception these fellas gave me here at Drew Field.
0: Oh, it's not so amazing. Look what they drew. Yes, sir. These boys are playing the field, too. Say, aren't you pretty tonight? You know, you look like you stepped out of a Saks Fifth Avenue.
3: Thanks, Bob. You look like you stepped out of a Saks, too.
0: Just wait till the next time you want to borrow my nylons. That's all.
3: By the way, Bob, how are you doing with the girls here?
0: Oh, I'm letting them worry. Say, I was out with a Tampa debutante last night.
3: She's a Tampa debutante? When did she come out?
0: Last night when they closed the Rainbow Tavern. Say, That's the social club here. You know, Francis, 400. We came to Florida the wrong time. I feel pretty bad about those dog tracks being closed.
3: Oh, well, why should you feel bad, Bob? You're not in condition anyway.
0: I can't understand that all my kennel rations are homogenized. Say, I bet you love being here in Florida. Florida's your state, isn't it?
3: That's right, Bob. I went back to Lakeland to visit my folks yesterday.
0: And do your folks know all about your job working for me?
3: Oh, no. I love them so much, I just keep letting them think that I have a nice, honest job dredging swamps.
1: See, Francie, you know, it sure is good to get back home.
3: Did you stop off to see your folks in North Carolina, Skin?
1: Yeah, I thought it would cheer up old Grandpappy Innes. Old Grandpappy's been feeling kind of low since the Yankees took away his rifle. Imagine those Yankees taking a poor old fellow's rifle away for nothing at all. That's the kind of a mean trick you can always expect from Yankees.
0: Well, what was he doing with it, Skin?
1: Shooting Yankees.
3: If these soldiers get a chance to get home.
0: Well, some of them do, Francie, but a lot of these boys go over to St. Petersburg.
3: St. Petersburg?
0: Yeah, that's a hardening of the arteries with a boardwalk. You know, they say

0: All the real old people in the country love to go to St. Petersburg and sit around in rocking chairs.
1: I know, Bob. Have you got your reservations in yet?
0: Yeah. No, they rejected me. But say, Francis, let's show the folks what it'll be like when one of these Drew Flyers is about 80 and is talking to his wife.
1: All right.
0: You play the old girl and I'll handle the Crosby part. Yes, sir. Yes, sir. I'll be the old retired Drew Field Flyer, still looking forward to a furlough. Some George Isles music.
2: Well, Francie, here we are, just a couple of old cronies sitting on the front porch.
1: Robert, stop rocking that chair so much.
2: That ain't the chair, that's me. I don't know. Lost my recipes 30 years ago. This Florida weather is wonderful, ain't it, Francie? Just look at that golden sunshine on my vest.
1: That isn't sunshine, Robert. You spilled orange juice this morning on your vest.
2: Yeah. I swan, and I spent 2 hours trying to find something to button them seeds to. Francis, just look at me. 50 years ago, I was a pilot at Drew Field.
1: Yes, Robert, 50 years ago. And those mosquito bites are getting better already.
2: Gee, Francis, remember when I used to fly 30,000 feet up? I must be getting old.
1: What makes you say that, Robert?
2: I bent over to tie my shoelace this morning and blacked out.
1: Army, Robert?
2: Oh, something in the neighborhood of 30 years.
1: How long have you been out of the Army, Robert?
2: Oh, something in the neighborhood of 40 years.
1: What made you get out of the Army?
2: Something in the neighborhood. Say, Francie, it's time for my vitamins.
1: Robert, why do you take those vitamin pills on the bottom shelf?
2: So I can reach the vitamin pills on the top shelf.
1: Look, Robert, here comes your old MP, Sergeant Mather.
3: Hey, are you getting fresh with this here girl?
2: Thanks.
3: Hey, I'm ashamed of you. You used to be one of the best men at the camp. You blinkety blank, blank, blank. You don't act the way you used to.
2: And you don't talk the way you used to.
3: No, a tough guy I am. Well, I can handle you. I'll blow my whistle and get some help. Darn, it's got one of them heavy peas in it. Now you listen, don't try and get tough. I may be old, but I'm still as strong as an ox.
2: Yeah, and just as smart.
3: Well, you can't talk that way to me. I'm going to hit you over the head with your hot water bottle.
2: You ain't going to hit me over the head with a hot water bottle. Oh, well, it's bath night anyway.

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1: Dear Miriam, now she's heard of Irium, so the telephone ring is the busy thing.
2: Hello?
3: Some number.
2: Uh-oh. Hello?
3: Some number.
2: Uh-oh. I'll take it.
1: So folks, just be like Miriam, use Irium.
4: Oh, that's nice selling, Miriam. And now, ladies and gentlemen, I'd like to present a good friend of mine, a man who has entertained the boys in hundreds of camps, both here and overseas, that very fine actor, currently being seen in that thrilling picture, Woman in the Window, Mr. Edward G. Robinson.
5: There he is.
4: Well, thank you, Bob, and thank you, boys.
6: Well, how's little Caesar?
4: Fine, and how's Big Beezer?
6: Listen, Robinson, are you trying to push me around?
4: Bob, I wouldn't think of trying to push you around. That'd be a job for a bulldozer.
6: Edward G. Robinson. Tell me, Ed, what does the G stand for?
4: Bob, please don't ask me.
6: Oh, come on, Ed. Tell us what the G stands for.
4: Geranium.
6: Geranium? Well, that's a flower.
4: Well, you should laugh with that pot.
6: You wouldn't talk like that if you didn't tote a gun.
4: Bob, I wish you wouldn't give the impression that I was tough. I'm really a very gentle, artistic kind of a fellow. You know, I love to pick flowers and to watch the birds and the bees and the little chipmunks and the trees.
6: How do you like that? He talks like a top sergeant and sounds like an eager beaver. Eager beaver, that's a Boy Scout with an Eisenhower complex.
4: Now, listen, Hope, I told you that I ain't tough. Now, I'm a simple, kindly guy, see? Just a gentle, good-hearted little guy, see? Now, get that straight or I'll bash in your skull for you.
6: Unusual type of pantyways, isn't it? You know, Ed, I'm a pretty tough guy myself. Well, when I walk into a room in Hollywood, Raft and Alan Ladd walk right out.
4: Well, have you tried life, boy?
6: This field ain't big enough for the both. Wait, let me see. No, Ed, I'm not kidding. Why, back in Cleveland, when I was a kid, we used to go around tying knots into everything we saw.
4: You tied knots into everything you saw?
6: Yeah, in fact, any cow in the neighborhood who gave milk was a tourist.
4: Getting back now, smoking cigars is what makes me seem tough, Bob.
6: Oh, you're a cigar smoker. Have you tried any of these famous Tampa cigars?
4: Well, I'm not that tough. You know, I'm really a gentle guy at heart. I'm quite interested in fine laces and ceramics. Most any time you'll find art collectors at my home.
6: Oh, well, that's a coincidence. I'm interested in the same sort of thing myself.
4: Yes, I know. I've seen plenty of collectors at your house, too.
6: Oh, really?
4: I'm sorry I said that, Bob. I'm really here tonight on behalf of the March of Dimes.
6: The March of Dimes? You mean you want a dime out of me? You want me to give you a dime?
4: Please, Bob, now stop trembling. It's only a dime.
6: Well, you caught me at a bad time.
4: Oh, well, then you've got it on you.
6: No, that is not in cash.
4: Well, gosh, Bob, you know, getting a dime out of you is like pulling teeth.
6: Ed, quiet. This is the Pepsodent show, please.
4: Oh, get me.
6: Okay, you win, Ed. Here, I've got my wallet out now. I'll open it up. Zipper needs a little oil. Well, it's not in there anyway. I better call my banker, Morgenthau Colonna.
7: Hi,
3: y'all. This is the operator, y'all.
6: Well, shut my mouth, honey child. Shut my mouth.
3: You better put in a real nickel or I will.
6: Hello. Hey, this is quite a coincidence, Colonna. I was just going to call you.
7: I know. I was listening in.
6: Well, Colonna, how are things at the bank?
7: Oh, packing up.
6: Colonna, you mean picking up.
7: No, packing up. Books don't balance.
6: Professor, I'm coming down to see you. I want to draw out a dime.
7: Yeah, aren't you being a little rash, Hope? You just drew out a dime last April. I have a little news for you, Hope. You haven't any money in the bank. I lost it all at high-low.
6: High lie.
7: High-low, high lie. What's the difference? I was high and you came out low, that's all.
6: Hey, Hope. You better call me back later. I'm really very busy. You see, I'm over here trying to get these books balanced.
7: Trying to get the books balanced?
6: That's right.
7: Okay, Joe, roll them out again.
8: Hey, Bob, if that's your banker, I'd like to talk to him. Listen, Colonna, we need your help. Bob Hope wants to draw out some money.
7: He doesn't need my help. He can draw it out further than any guy I know.
8: Colonna, is your bank in good shape? Do you have any liquid assets?
7: Yes, I've been hiding a couple of fifths in a bottom drawer.
6: Tell me, Professor, is your bank making money?
7: Ah, yes, Hope. I am annually grossing revenues beyond my capitalization, and my income accruing from negotiable transactions is equalized by assets for the fiscal year balanced by bonded indebtedness.
6: Well, what does that mean?
7: I've got a dog track in the cellar.
6: Well, come on, Eddie. Let's go over to Colonna's bank and get the money. Had to stop for a traffic light.
8: Well, here we are at the bank.
6: Hey, look, Eddie, there's Colonna's secretary. This will be a treat for you to meet a real native Florida girl. They're different from other girls, really different.
9: Well, hello, honey lamb, sugar pie, magnolia blossom, chitlin' cake, darling, angel man, honeysuckle child, lovey boy, sweetheart.
6: Yeah. Well, hello, honey. Oh!
9: There, that'll teach you to get fresh with me. Yeah.
6: Well, I guess they aren't so different.
8: Come on, Bob. Let's find this banker, Colonna.
6: I'll call him myself. Oh, Colonna.
7: I'm sorry, Hope, but I can't find your money.
6: Colonna, have you tried the vaults?
7: Yes, but I still prefer the rumba.
8: Hey, the joint's being knocked over.
10: Hey, Joe, keep the motor running. Okay, you guys, throw everything you got into this bag and make it quick. I'm in a hurry.
6: What's your hurry?
10: We got only a snake card.
6: Just a minute. You can't get away with that.
10: Listen, I'm not afraid of any man or you either, Hope.
8: Well, don't worry, Hope. I'll handle this. So you're a tough guy, eh? You want to be smart. You want to rob banks. Well, you're not getting away with it, see? You're not getting away with it.
11: Ain't he wonderful? Just like the movies.
10: Stop wasting my time, short beer. Stick him up.
8: Now, listen, you're talking to little Caesar. You can't push me around. I'll let you have it. Two more steps and I'll plug you.
10: Oh, yeah?
6: What are you going to do now, Eddie?
8: Anybody got Bogart's phone number?
10: Come on, Professor. Help me load this loot.
6: Oh, so you're in with the mob, Colonna?
7: Yes. Now, stay where you are. I'll shoot anybody that gets in my way.
8: Well, you're finished, Colonna. Here come the bulls.
7: They won't stop me. I'll pick them off one by one. There goes one bull. There goes another bull. Dad, how do you like that? Now they even got women cops.

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1: The memory you mend here at Drew Field, the power that you wield, will raise the score and prove that you're United States Air Shield. And we thank you so much, and thanks for the memory.

0: for their attack.
1: Thank you, Edward G. Robinson, for your fine performance, and we appreciate your helping us out tonight. And thanks to Major General Westside C. Larson, Commanding General of the 3rd Air Force, Colonel Wendell B. McCoy, Major C. Delano, and all you great men here for the reception given us here tonight. Next Tuesday, we'll be seeing you Navy men at Memphis, Tennessee. And in the meantime, we're going to drop in at Orlando, Coral Gables, St. Petersburg, Miami, and Savannah, Georgia. Folks, as we all know, today is President Roosevelt's birthday. For that matter, Crosby isn't getting any younger either. But no kidding. I know everybody in America would like to wish the president as happy a birthday as a president can have under the terrible strain of war. And since the public can't send greetings by telegram, let's handle the case right here. Fellas, how about a little birthday cheer for FDR?

0: Yes, sir. Thank you, boys. That came from the hearts of a lot of B-17 men. The kind of fellows that make a man mighty proud to be president and just as proud to be an average American. Wasn't that a thrilling demonstration, Edward G. Robinson?
1: It sure is, Bob. And ladies and gentlemen, there's just one more thing we ought to do before midnight, and that's to get our dimes and dollars into the mail and into the fight against infantile paralysis. You know, friends, ever since Pearl Harbor, kids like these B-17 pilots and bombardiers and the rest have been taking pretty good care of America. And a pretty good way of thanking them is to see that every kid gets a chance to grow up as strong and healthy as these men who peddle the blockbusters. Let's unfold some of that folding money tonight. Or if you'd rather hear it jingle, chip in plenty of dimes for the March of Dimes. Good night.
0: Good night, Eddie.
1: Good night, Bob.
2: Again, Pepsodent has presented Bob Hope, broadcasting to the men and women in the armed forces throughout America and by shortwave across the sea. 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
7: The Kraft Music Hall with Bing Crosby, John Scott Trotter and his orchestra, the music major Lee, Yuki, the charioteers, and Bing's two distinguished guests for this evening, George Murphy of Metro Golden Mare and Miss Jane Frazee. And here's Bing Crosby.
8: I'm packing my grip, and I'm leaving today, cause I'm taking a trip, California way. I'm gonna settle down and never more roam, and make the San Fernando Valley my home. I'll forget my sins, yes, yes, and sundry friends, where the west begins, and the sun set in. Cause I've decided where you truly, really ought to be, and it's the San Fernando Valley for me. I think that I'm safe in Satan. He will be waiting when my lonely journey is done. And kindly old Reverend Thomas made us a promise. He'll make the two of us one. So I'm hitting the trail to the cow country. You can forward my name.

journey is done. And kindly old Reverend Thomas hit us with a promise. Says he's going to make the two of us one. So I'm hitting the trail to the cow country. You can forward my mail.

0: Yes, yes, the Old Craft Music Hall, friend, found out in the different places of the world and featuring our regular group as well as two very valued visitors. Mr. George Murphy, a veteran of many campaigns here in the hall, and a charming newcomer, Miss Jane Frazee. Welcome to KMH, Jane.
1: It's a thrill to be here, Bing. It leaves me quite breathless.
0: Oh, now leave us be factual, Jane. Leave us be truthful. Leave us patient.
2: Hey, I'm back.
0: Leave us. who's the bimbo? Jane, Yuki. Jane.
2: Okay, who's the Jane?
0: No. This is Miss Jane Frazee, one of Hollywood's leading actresses.
2: Oh, thanks. You know, I like you actresses, but why is it you actresses always look so much better than the girls I get?
0: You look better than the girls you get.
2: Well, maybe you tell me, Miss Frazee, what makes you actresses so glamorous?
0: As if he didn't know.
2: I'm talking to Miss Frazee.
0: But she's not talking to you.
2: Listen, Miss Frazee, are those your real fingernails? Are those your real eyelashes? Is that your real hair?
1: Is that your real face?
0: Now she's talking to you.
2: Jane, honey, did you ever learn to think of me as your sugar daddy?
1: You, John Scott, a sugar daddy?
2: Ask Ken Carpenter if I ain't a sugar daddy.
3: Yeah, a lump sugar.
2: All right, break it off, will you? There's something important I want to talk to Bing about.
0: I'm sorry, you come tapped out. Had a bad season. Haven't got a nickel. Fresh out.
2: Well, you have to listen to me.
0: What's
2: see, I'm being driven out of my room.
0: Not getting much distance, is he?
2: What are you being thrown out for?
0: Well, you know a landlord.
2: And I know you. Of course, I could go out to my cousin Moe's and sleep in a 6-foot bed.
0: Why don't you?
2: All 6 feet are cold.
4: Y'all could stay with me if you want to sleep on my patio.
2: Oh, no, thanks, Mr. Trotter. You might faint over and throw me off.
1: Small place you might like, Yuki. It's a little house in back of my own house.
2: Oh, well, I'm not interested.
1: Well, it's only a small house, but it's cozy. Would you like it?
2: Well, how long can I have the place?
1: Till Lassie comes home.
2: Hey, Bing.
0: Yeah?
2: How about the davenport in your living room?
0: Where's the shot going to be?
2: Bing, it's better to have me on your davenport than on your conscience.
0: Well, when you put it that way, Yuki, it makes me think. So I decided.
2: Yeah, what?
0: Better have me on my conscience.
2: Okay, if that's the way everybody feels.
0: No, second thought, Yuki, I can't let you sleep in the street, so come over to my place and tell what you do.
2: What?
0: I'll fix up a cozy room for you in the groom's quarters, in my stable.
2: Oh, no.
0: No?
2: No.
0: Why not?
2: I'd be disturbed all night by your horses coming in late.
5: Well, that's the best I can do, then.
2: Well, can I room with you, Mr. Trotter?
4: Sorry.
2: Can I room with you, Mr. Carpenter?
4: Sorry.
2: Can I room with you, Bing?
4: Sorry.
2: Mr. Frazee can't. Sorry.
0: I may be able to work out something for you later, Yuki. The moment Jane Frazee is going to sing Choo Choo Baby.

0: Clever, Jane. Clever indeed. In the moment the charioteers are going to hit us with straighten up and fly right. Meantime, here's something else that should keep everybody beaming.
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2: A buzzard took a monkey for a ride up in the air. The monkey thought that everything was on the square.
3: Who's the square?
2: You. The buzzard tried to throw the monkey right off his back.
3: Pop.
2: But the monkey grabbed his neck instead.
4: Now look here, Jack.

0: 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You're snapping your cap.
1: Ain't the use of driving. What's the use of driving? Straighten up and

0: of Metro-Goldwyn-Mayer's fix to Broadway rhythm and a frequent happy visitor to the Old Craft Music Hall, my associate on court, Link, and Pat, George Murphy, the Mighty Murph, has stolen march on me since he visited the hall last September by becoming the honored daddy of a darling little daughter. I hope I'm not being pointedly ironic, George, if I'm the last to congratulate you.
1: Well, that's all right, Bing, because you were the first to envy me.
0: Well, daughters are lovely, George. In fact, I married one, but in the last analysis, the man who has a son, as a man who knows what the score is.
1: Bing, I have a son, and we both know what the score is.
0: That's right.
1: 4-1.
0: As I say, George, I'd be the last hombre to knock a daughter. If you find it's your son, he's going to grow up to be a sportsman. The son may ask his old man to go hunt, to go fish, to go bail. And that is why we must have them learn the higher, finer things in life by joining the Junior Wood Rangers of the USA.
1: But, Bing, aren't we a little overage for that outfit?
0: No, George, I mean your boy, Dennis. Have him join the Junior Wood Rangers. We teach the youngster how to take care of himself in the great out of doors. Of course, all their expeditions into the woods is carefully supervised by a senior Junior Wood Ranger.
1: Mm-hmm.
0: And as they walk through the woods, the senior Junior Wood Ranger lectures to the little lad.
2: Now, lad, if we were lost here in the woods and you wanted to find some honey, where would you look? Johnny Trotter?
3: In a beehive.
2: Good. And if you wanted to find where a squirrel buries nuts, where would you look? Harry Crow's name.
3: In a hollow tree.
2: Correct. Now then, George Murphy, where would you look if you wanted to observe the activity of ants?
3: In a potato salad. Holy gee, Georgie, where did you get all them there honor badges, Well, when us junior wood rangers was helping the auxiliary police,
0: yeah,
3: they gave me this badge here for extreme bravery in the face of great peril.
2: Yeah. What did you do?
3: I held a rope to the Sinatra broadcast.
2: Holy shit.
3: Said, could you arrange for me to get his overflow, huh?
2: Now then, boys, quiet, please. As you walk through the woods, observe. Look up. Look around.
3: Hey, I found a snake.
2: Look out.
3: Sorry, a baby snake.
2: Well, Georgie, what makes you think it's only a baby?
3: It's still playing with us. Rat.
2: Well, of course, here in the California woods, we don't find the strange fauna of the jungle. Strange animals like the anteater that spends its day grubbing in the ground with its oddly shaped nose. Can any of you lads name another animal with an oddly shaped nose?
3: An elephant?
2: Correct. What else has a strange nose?
0: Well, I don't want to mention any names, but there's a fellow running around with a girl named Miriam. This guy has got a hook on him, though.
2: What an imaginative little lad. I shall never forget, boys, when I was in India. Whenever we went leopard hunting, their protective coloring never fooled my keen eyes. It was always I who spotted the leopard.
3: Yeah. I thought they were born that way.
2: Now, boys. I want you all to pay very close attention, because this spot we're approaching is Echo River.
3: Yeah? Hello, over there!
4: Hello, over.
3: No! Hey, my Echo's voice is changing. Let me try, huh?
2: Hello, over there!
4: Hello, over there.
3: Hey, Harry, let's make out like I'm George Washington, huh? Look, I'm going to check a buck across the river.
2: A whole buck?
3: Yeah.
2: Holy gee, let's see you do it.
3: Okay, watch. Here goes the buck. Whee! You made it!
2: Come, boys, let's keep moving. And to make sure you keep on the alert, I'll award a dime for every little animal you see and identify.
3: I see a chipmunk.
2: Good. Here's your dime.
3: I see a porcupine.
2: Here's your dime.
3: Hey, Harry, how come every time Tess pays us for the animals we see, you see a porcupine?
0: Next crack, and it's the fifth time he's paid off on a cactus.
3: Hey, Kenneth, where are we? I think we're lost.
2: Oh, nonsense. We're right over there is the... Harry, will you hand me the compass, please?
0: I threw it away. It was broke.
2: You threw it away? What made you think it was broken?
0: Wouldn't point no way but north.
2: This is terrible. This is dreadful. Now we must rely on woodcraft. Did any of you observe any unusual markings on the trees we passed?
3: Yeah, I did. I saw a tree with something cut into it.
2: What?
3: It said, Myrtle loves tennis.
2: We'll skip that. Did anybody see any other marked trees?
1: Oh, how about the ones that say Myrtle loves Sam, Myrtle loves Max, Myrtle loves Pete? All small trees, too.
2: That's enough. It certainly tells us nothing about which way we're heading.
3: Certainly tells us which way Myrtle's heading.
2: We'd better make camp here and try to get our bearings. This will be good practice, boys. Georgie, let's see you make a fire by rubbing two sticks together.
3: I tried that once. It can't be done.
2: What kind of sticks did you use?
3: Spearmint.
2: Now, let's see. If we make camp now, we'll have enough food for 3 days. Johnny Trotter has it in his pack. Do you want to get it, Johnny?
5: No, sir.
2: Aren't you hungry?
5: Why, that's the reason I can't get it. I was hungry 3 hours ago.
2: Things grow more serious. We'll post guard, and every lad will have to give as the countersign the name and slogan of his patrol.
1: I'm from the Honey Bee Patrol, and I buzz.
2: Georgie?
3: I'm from the Fever Patrol, and I wait.
2: Yuki?
6: I want it faster.
2: Why?
6: Well, I'm from the South Patrol.
2: Oh, this is awful. Lost to the forest, to the only blaze on the trees is Myrtle loves Sam, Myrtle loves Max, Myrtle loves Pete. Oh, and something's coming through the underbrush. There it comes.
7: Oh, hello. A tomato. Oh, I'm so glad I found you, boy.
1: Hey, we ain't lost no more. She found us.
7: But I'm lost, too.
2: Well, that's too bad,
7: since we're all lost in the woods together, just call me Myrtle.
1: You just call me Sam.
6: Just call me Max.
1: Just call me when you're lonesome.
7: Hey, what is this? Virginia Wolf Patrol? Aren't you children a little young to be talking so fresh?
3: I could do anything my old man can do.
7: Really?
3: Sure, I could sing like my old man.
7: Can your father dance?
3: Sure, I could dance like my old man, too.
7: Did your father ever tell lies to beautiful girls?
3: I can sing like my old man.
7: Well, let's hear you.
3: All right, get a load of this. Sing your song. My old man just sang an RKO picture called Show Business. Join in, Miss Prestige, if you feel like it.

0: marches back. 1938, Reich Chancellor Adolf Hitler marches as head of German troops in Austrian Anschluss. 1938, Colonel General von Lieb leads German troops into Czechoslovakia. 1938, a year of bitter portent, and thoughtful young men calling on their fiancés are saying,
1: "Were you folks sore because I brought you home so late last night?"
2: "I blamed it all on a flat tire."
1: "Did your old man believe you?"
2: "Sure, that's his opinion of you, too."
1: "That's the way it's talk."
2: "Did your folks holler about your coming home so late?"
1: "Oh, they didn't even hear me come in. I did like it says in the song."
2: "What song?"
1: "I tippy-tippy-din, I tippy-din, boom, boom, tippy-tippy-din."
2: "Do you like that kind of tune?"
1: "Oh, sure, they're okay, but I'm a ballad man at heart. You know, stuff like this."
3: "I'll be seeing you in all the old familiar places that this part of mine embraces.

0: Thus, one of our almost forgotten tunes of 1938, in which we switch to a matter that must never be forgotten.
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0: That pinches off another Thursday evening meeting in the Old Craft Music Hall, friends. We're all going to be back next Thursday, same time that things took up tonight. At which time we're featuring two extra special added attractions, Miss Dale Evans and Miss Ann Sheridan. That's next Thursday. Between now and then, if you're in high school and you're hep and happy, fit and full of vinegar, the Navy wants you to join their aviation cadets. That's Naval Aviation V5. $27,000 worth of education, 23 to 26 months of training. Pay all the way and you wind up as an ensign or a Marine Corps lieutenant with those ever-loving wings over your heart. Check on that at your nearest naval recruitment office right away. The Navy can't wait. They need 6,000 recruits for the Naval Aviation Cadets by the 1st of February. Be one of them. And as sure as shooting, you'll be one of the guys who flies the Jap right off of the map. And good luck to you.
1: Tune in to Craft Music Hall next Thursday at this same time. And our special guests will be Ann Sheridan and Dale Evans. The Craft Music Hall comes to you from Hollywood Radio City.
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1: Hello, Cheeky. 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Hello.
2: Hello. Hello, Cheeky! Hello, Cheeky! Hello, Cheeky! Hello!
3: Hello.
2: You're all under arrest. Hi there. Hi there, this is Tim again. Thank you so much. Yes, once again, it's Tim time. My guests tonight are Barbara Streisand. Hi, Barbie. Bob Hope. Glad to see you brought your clubs with you, Bobby. Hi there. Our good friends, the Bolshoi Ballet, who are going to be augmented by our regular dancers, Peaches and Bubbles. And with this week's special surprise, Johnny Betjeman. Put it away, Johnny. They'll all see it. Oh, all right, then. Yes, ladies and gentlemen, Johnny Betjeman. And a song later, Johnny, okay? Johnny Betjeman, a great guy. You know, ladies and gentlemen...
4: Life is funny. Isn't life funny? I've often thought life is so... I went into the butcher's shop today. I asked the butcher for a couple of chops. You know the way you do, you go in. And I said, make them lean. And the butcher said...
5: Tim, what are you doing?
4: Which way? Pardon? I said, make them lean, and he said, which way?
5: Tim, what are you doing?
4: Well, you two were still in the pub, and I thought this was my great chance to have my own show, and I wasn't going to let it slip away. I was going to grasp it with both hands and not let anything stand in my way!
6: Get off.
4: All right.
6: You know, Barry, I'm moving my family down to the country.
5: Oh, yes?
6: Yes, I bought a little arms house. Then I bought a legs house. And we're going to keep our heads in the garage.
5: My wife was frightened of getting mugged in London, so we moved to Hove.
4: What happened?
5: Well, she still got mugged, but the fellow wore a dinner jacket.
4: And now...
5: Would you believe it?
7: The commander of the submarine HMS Forthright sank 40,000 tons of Japanese shipping in 3 days. Last week in Southampton Harbour.
4: Meanwhile, in 1066, exactly 12 months from 1065.
8: King Harold, come quick, the Normans are invading.
5: I'll be with you in a minute, I've got something in me eye.
7: Look, you fellows, stop crowding me at the microphone. I get terrible attacks of Shostakovich.
4: You mean claustrophobia?
7: No, a small Russian composer comes and bites me in the leg.
4: Oh, rubbish.
9: There's one. Get your teeth into that, Tchaikovsky.
8: Thank you. Come on, Rimsky.
9: Not for me. I'm on a diet.
7: Oh. Here is a news flash. Earlier today, three men in a large suit claiming to be Matt Monroe... raided a bank in Hampstead and stole a bowl of Parmesan cheese and the manager's Y-fronts. Police are looking for a small red-haired midget as they think he'll be easier to find than three men in a large suit.
10: Be my love and with your kisses set me burning.
4: All right. I am put out. And now we go over to the festival hall where Konstanty Kardosh is conducting the last movement of Beethoven's Fifth.
5: That was quick.
4: Well, he's a lightning conductor.
11: Lulu, I've got a sensational new act. Beautiful girl, vital statistics. 86, 32, 34.
12: Great. What does she do?
11: If we're lucky, she stands up.
4: L-
12: Ladies and gentlemen, here is Barry Cryer to count up to five.
5: 1, 2, 3, 6, 4. Damn, I blew it again.
2: Are you sure Alec Guinness isn't available for these counting jokes, John?
13: You mustn't say Alec Guinness. It's advertising.
2: Oh, sorry. That's going to make this next announcement a bit difficult.
13: Why?
2: Listen. Ladies and gentlemen, the Sir Alec Dark Irish Stout Players...
13: What?
2: Oh, I'm sorry. The Sir Alec Dark Irish Stout Non-Tipped Cigarettes...
13: Good, good.
2: Present Sir Lawrence Filter-Tipped in William Shakespeare's immortal small cigar, Prince of Denmark.
5: To be or not to be. Yes?
14: Hello, I manufacture a deodorant called To Be or Not to Be.
5: Why do you do that?
14: Well, I've always wanted to be on radio. Listen. Picture you upon my knee. Drink advertised by chimpanzees for two. And two for drink advertised by chimpanzees.
5: Get off!
7: Home hints for the handyman.
15: Oh, fiddly-dee number three.
5: How to make a table lighter.
12: Take all the dishes off.
5: One, two, three, four, E, F, G. Oh, damn.
12: Well?
5: What do you mean, well? It's not my line.
13: It's not mine.
12: Oh, it's not. Whose is it? Oh, Dennis. Dennis! What? Oh, yes. No, Dennis, it's your line.
16: Yes, sorry. Now, look, a propos.
5: What?
16: Now, look, a propos.
15: Dennis, that is apropos.
16: Oh, sorry, I thought you were playing a Greek character. Anyway, apropos of that man on the telephone,

0: Sir.
1: What about Lena Horne?
0: Him as well.
2: Now, look, as far as this programme is concerned, I am the musical director.
3: What?
2: Well, I direct the musicians.
3: How?
2: Well, I say things like straight down the corridor and second on the left.
3: That's the ladies.
2: Well, I didn't say I did it right.
4: Well, as you're the only musical director we've got, perhaps you care to direct the trio in this song.
2: Certainly. Don play the bass and Tony the drums.
4: Wrong.
2: Oh, well, please yourselves. A one, two, straight down the corridor.

0: Minnehaha, 3 papoose. 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
1: What are you doing?
0: Getting my squawk card up to date.
2: Don't put your daughter on the stage, Mrs. Worthington.
3: Why not?
4: The James boys are going to hold it up at Eagle Gulch.
1: Hello?
5: Hello. Jesse James here.
1: Jesse James was a fella.
5: Lot you know, cowboy truff.
4: Look here. I only came on this program because I understood it had some educational content.
1: It has. We're teaching children something.
4: What?
1: To watch television.
6: I've got a son at home your age.
1: But I'm older than you are.
6: In my day, we had to make our own entertainment.
1: I don't follow that.
6: You can't follow that. And now, for an interview with a pair of trousers.
1: Good evening. You're a pair of trousers.
7: Yes.
1: What kind of trousers are you?
6: Oh, you're not catching me with any trick questions.
1: What do you mean?
6: Well, no flies on me, mate.
4: In that case, I arrest you in the name of the law. Will you accompany me to the police station?
6: I'm afraid not. Dennis is our accompanist.
4: Oh. Well, then, will you accompany me, Dennis?
6: Certainly.
4: Thank you very much. That's very kind of you. Fascinating rhythm. You got me on the go. Fascinating rhythm.
1: And they were never seen again.
6: Go on, Barry. Try again.
1: All right. 1, 2, 3, 4, apple.
6: Wrong.
1: Pear?
6: No.
1: Grapefruit?
6: No.
3: Try pomegranate.
1: Pomegranate?
3: No.
2: Well, Gladys, it's goodbye. It's the kind of goodbye I hate, because who knows when I'm going to see you again, but it's got to be done. Because when you're British, Glad, there's only so much you can take. When the bush starts sucking his weight about, someone's got to shoulder the gun and go out there and stop him.
8: Yeah, but why does it have to be me?
9: Would you believe it?
1: The American Indians could tell the weather with a porcupine quill. They used to stick it out of the tent, and if it got wet, it was raining.
9: Five Second Theatre presents The Curse of the Vampire.
4: Bloody hell, I've broken my tooth.

0: Ladies and gentlemen, a festival of meanwhiles.
1: Meanwhile, in a busy street in London's West End.
2: Excuse me, sir, you can't park here. Can't you see the sign? It says, odd dates only.
3: And if he turns up cheeky, it's the oddest date you've ever seen.
2: Meanwhile, in a jungle clearing just next to Tarzan's bag of nuts.
0: Dr. Livingstone, I presume.
2: No, but I saw him yesterday.
0: How was he?
2: Delicious.
4: I'm a train.
0: Of course you are, sir. Put your head between your knees and breathe deeply.
5: All right, if you insist.
1: The idiot now leaving platform 4 is for Doncaster Central, Leeds and Montevideo.
2: Next patient, please.
6: Good afternoon. I'm the 528 from Western Supermare.
2: You're late. Have you brought a note?
6: Yes, two, actually.
7: Dennis!
5: Oh, sorry.
8: Shut up, Dennis.
6: Why is Dennis talking to himself? Are you talking to me?
5: Yes.
6: What did you say? I said, why is Dennis talking to himself? I don't know, but I think I'm in love again. Shall we go back to my place? Certainly.
2: And they were never seen again. Who were never seen again? I don't know. God, I'm doing it now.
1: Any more of this and the audience will be talking to himself.
8: What do you think of this programme? Not much.
1: See what I mean?
6: And now, ladies and gentlemen, my impression of a Brussels sprout. Zut alors.
5: Nothing like him.
1: True. Here's one. What's this? Raspberry fool.
2: Not for me, thanks. I'll have a vanilla ice cream.
1: I can't do a vanilla ice cream.
6: And you dare criticize my Brussels sprouts?
1: Well, who wants vanilla ice cream and Brussels sprouts?
2: My wife does, all the time.
1: She's not again, is she?
2: Looks like it.
6: What are you hoping for this time?
2: A mistake in the doctor's diagnosis.
6: And now for a hello cheeky first. Over to 10 Downing Street, where the Prime Minister is organising a cabinet reshuffle.
1: Red, white and blue, the cat's got the flu, the dog's got the bellyache, and out goes you.
2: Meanwhile, at Labour Party headquarters.
9: This great party of ours will go on until we have built Jerusalem in England's green and pleasant land.
6: John, do us a favour, open a tin of peas.
1: Certainly. I declare this tin of peas open.
10: You know, I'm standing here thinking, waiting for a laugh. Yeah. And I once tried to introduce Mrs. Gerald Legge to Michael Foot, but she said she was above that sort of thing.
2: We have here in the studio the Right Honourable Geoffrey Sock. It's often been said, sir, that you were born with a silver spoon in your mouth. Have you found it an asset in your career?
11: No, not really. They couldn't get it out.
2: I'd like to talk to you about your constituents.
11: Well, when one gets on to stuff in constituents, this is really a broad question, people and human beings, and they are basically a chronic load of twits.
6: Could I have my spoon back, please? Thank you. And furthermore, when one done been eating well.
2: Snowy.
1: Dick.
2: Jock.
6: Dick.
1: Jock.
6: Snowy.
2: Edith.
12: Yes?
2: Garamond.
0: In that episode of Dick Barton's Special Agent, the part of Mr. Moto was played by Clodagh Rodgers in Boots. And the part of Boots was played by Clodagh Moto in Timothy White's.
1: For those of our younger listeners who don't remember Dick Barton, serves you right, you should get up earlier. For those of our older listeners who are hard of hearing and didn't hear the last joke, I said, for those of our younger listeners who don't remember Dick Barton, serves you... Oh, please yourself.
0: One, two, three... April, May...
2: Not quite, Barry, but you're getting warmer.
0: So I am. I think I'll take something off.
2: What?
0: A peewit. Listen.
2: That's not very good.
1: Look at the other end. He's laid an egg.
10: Here is a very rare recording of Des O'Connor singing quite well.
4: Sur le fond de la mer, de fonce de fraîche et boutonnière, et le siffle entre nous, escargot et pommes de terre et choux. 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Et ah,

0: police.
1: Who is?
2: And now over to George Sanction at Wimbledon.
3: Welcome to, well, to here. There's a man with a sort of banjo thing hitting a ball at a man with another banjo thing, and in between there's a sort of, well, sort of open-worked crochet affair, tied to two sticks, and there's another man sitting on top of a ladder and shouting a lot, and they've stopped hitting the ball, and now they've started hitting it again. Well, that's all they seem to do here, so, back to our, back to that place with lots of, you know, with lots of wires and switches and things. You know the one.
1: Thank you. And now, here is Barry Cryer to give us a talk on silver.
2: Some of you may be wondering why I'm sitting on this white horse and wearing a black mask. Well, mind your own business. Good night.

0: When's it going to be my turn?
1: Apropos of that, Tim, I've had a word on your behalf with the lady in the canteen, and she said no as well.
2: And the last time she said no was in 1947 to Lord Reith, and he was only asking for a cheese sandwich. It was the same day Lord Cheese came in and asked for a wreath.
1: 1, 2, 3, Jack, Queen, King. Oh, knickers! Ladies and gentlemen and Mummy.
3: You got clean underpants on, Timmy?
1: Yes, Mummy.
3: Well, that's all right. You can get run over then.
0: Can I go on?
1: Don't you know? Ladies...
0: Oh, I see. Ladies and gentlemen, it is with great Prode and Plasrio... I'll kill that typist... that we present three programmes at one and the same time.
1: We've done it before and we'll do it again.
2: Have we no shame?
1: No!
0: So here are Today in Your Kitchen, The Week's Good Cause and Colditz.
1: Did you get that? Today in Your Kitchen,
2: The Week's Good Cause
0: and Colditz.
2: Good evening and hello. This week's appeal is for the restoration of the Palace Theatre, Hereford. What does that mean to me, I can hear some of you asking, and my answer is...
1: Stuffed aubergines. Take these and place them...
4: in solitary confinement, and if that doesn't break your spirit, I shall arrange for you to...
2: play Widow Twanky, followed by 2 years in the Mousetrap. This fine old theatre where the public first saw Sir Laurence Olivier's...
1: Parson's nose, smothered in tomato sauce and surrounded by...
0: the 14th Panzer Division with bayonets drawn.
5: I have a plan, sir. I shall tunnel my way through the cherry orchard, up through the...
1: breast of veal.
5: And at the Swiss border I expect to be...
1: dipped in fondue cream and left...
2: to rot or turn into a bingo hall.
0: Look, Captain, I've managed to get you a forged passport in the name of...
2: Dame Anna Neagle. Who spent many happy years here as...
0: Hitler's right-hand man. He's coming here next week, accompanied by...
1: 2 sliced tomatoes and 6 radishes and...
2: Felix Mendelssohn's Hawaiian serenaders. A wonderful act. The way they used to...
0: climb out of the lavatory window dressed as...
1: a string of onions. Or, if you prefer it, a clove of garlic and...
0: a bullet in the kidneys. We managed to drag him back onto the wire, but unfortunately he caught his...
2: little titch.
0: And has never been the same man since.
1: In these cases, I always recommend smothering it in breadcrumbs and dipping it in hot fat.
0: When you get to Berlin, contact Elsa and she'll make sure you get it...
2: as you like it. Or perhaps her greatest role...
1: cheese and onion. One of the tastiest hors d'oeuvres is...
0: Field Marshal Goering.
1: Stuffed.
0: What I thought we could do, sir, is steal the baker's van and cram it full of...
1: parsley and...
2: the Tiller Girls. On another occasion, I had the honour to entertain here His Late Majesty King George V, who did me the honour of calling me...
4: British Schweinhund! If you do not tell me where the Major has gone, I will give you a taste of this bayonet.
2: Right up the centre aisle. The stalls are in ruins, and those once proud and majestic curtains are now reduced to...
0: a pair of cellular drawers and an army vest. That's all Jenkins will need to...
1: prepare a 3-course meal for...
2: a chorus of nuns.
1: Remove the outer covering...
0: because the lads need a bit of fun. They've had no Red Cross parcels since...
2: 1892. What we need is £80,000 of...
1: new potatoes and...
0: a tin helmet.
1: Or a non-stick frying pan will do. But be careful when the sausages get hot. They don't jump out of the frying pan and...
2: into the foyer. Our audiences were always loyal. I can still hear their customary greeting to each new arrival.
4: Quick, sir! Over here! I'll make for the trees and you...
1: make some gravy out of the giblets and...
2: a Chinese juggler. I have seen him keep in the air simultaneously 6 balls, 4 Indian clubs...
1: 1/2 pound of mince and...
0: a corporal in the Queen's Hussars. He was a plucky chap. Even when they shot away his...
1: paper napkin.
0: He smiled bravely and murmured...
3: I thank you.
2: And... other immortal catchphrases such as... Can you hear me, Mother? And...
4: Tomorrow morning you will face a firing squad.
2: That always brought the house down. If you care about our heritage, why not...
0: drop out of a first-floor window onto the...
1: egg custard, which you've already prepared.
2: And send your donations to me...
1: Crepe Suzette.
2: OBE.
4: Top Security Wing, Colditz Castle.
2: Litham St. Anne's.
1: And custard.
2: Good night.
1: One, two, three, four...
0: And I'm afraid that's all the time we've got.
2: Ta-da, Cheeky.
0: Ta-da, Cheeky.
2: This programme was written and performed by Barry Cryer, Tim Brooke Taylor and John Dacre. Music by the Dennis King Trio. And the whole disaster produced by David Hatch.

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5: All right.
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5: Fantastic.
4: I mean, they look the same, don't they?
5: Might look the same, but they don't taste the same.
4: You can't tell the difference.
5: Well, I can. The cheap one's yours.
6: Bird's eye. 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

0: filthy. 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Dad!
1: Not here again. 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The whole place exposed to any passing pilferer. Somebody could back a lorry in here and pilfer the whole lot.
0: Dad!
1: It's no good. You can't say anything to him these days. Suppose he's sulking again.
0: Yeah, I'm not wanted. I'll be better off out of bed.
1: I'll be glad when he's gone.
2: Well, he might have left a bit of tea on.
3: What am I going to do? Kiss her life.
4: First aid book.
3: Electric shock. Stop bleeding. Rigor mortis. Broken legs. Artificial respiration. Place patient on stomach. Place both hands on the diaphragm. Who the hell's the diaphragm? Oh, Dad! Dad! Oh, please, make him wake up. Please don't let him snuff it. Oh, the disgrace. The inquest. Oh, my God. The inquest.
5: Can you think of anything that might have driven him to this extreme act? Was he upset?
3: Yes.
5: Why? We had a row.
3: Did you?
5: Yes, but we always has rows. What did you say to him?
3: Nothing. Nothing. I never said anything to him.
5: Oh, come, come, Mr. Steptoe. You can't expect the court to believe that. What did you say?
3: Wake up, Dad. Wake up. Well, you should have heard some of the things he said to me.
5: Well, I'm inquiring into his death, not yours. You had a quarrel. What did you say?
3: I said, you've outlived your usefulness. And you're nothing but an old ponce. I'll be better off without you. I didn't mean it like that, Dad. What have I done? I drove him to it. Oh, Dad, wake up, please. Oh, he's alive. Thank you, thank you. Oh, Dad, it's all right. It's me, Harold.
0: Get off me, back. You're hurting me, great creep.
3: Oh, yes, yes. He's all right. Dad, I'm sorry. Try to forgive me. I'll be a good son to you in future. I promise you, please. Come on, Dad. You're all right now. Look, I know I said it, but why did you have to come and do it? Why, Dad? Why?
0: Why what?
3: Why, stick your head in the gas oven.
0: See what I was doing. Filthy in there. Grease and instinct hasn't been cleaned out for years.
3: Cleaning it out?
0: Yeah, what do you think I was doing? You was cleaning the oven out. What you said? You rotten, sadistic little swine.
3: You done that on purpose. You knew I was coming home, and you deliberately simulated death in order to make me think you'd done yourself in.
0: Yeah, don't be daft. I've got better things to do than play games with you. What do I want to do myself in for?
3: To make me feel rotten for what I said to you this morning and make a right burk of myself like I did.
0: Yeah, you did, didn't you? Properly put the wind up you, didn't I? Oh, Anne, forgive me. I'll be a good son.
3: Well, it won't happen a second time, I can tell you. If I catches you like that again, I shall stuff your feet in and shut the oven door as well.
0: You wouldn't have the nerve. You won't come into the kitchen when I'm boiling winkles. I wonder, as a matter of interest, when you come into the kitchen and found me laying there and thought I'd done myself in, I wonder
4: Who were you most sorry for? Me or you?
6: Look, I'm warning you. I'm not going to put up with this emotional blackmail any longer. You can cry all too often, you know.
4: What do you mean?
6: I'm saying no more.
7: Just remember the story of the little boy who stuffed his finger up the dike. You think about it. That's all.
4: What have you got there?
7: What's it look like?
4: Radiators.
8: Perhaps that's what they are then.
4: Well, are they then?
6: Of course they are.
4: Oh, they're all right. Nice lot of scrap there. Yeah, get a good few quid on them.
7: Well, that ain't nothing on them. There's a complete central heating system here. There's 6 radiators, pipes, furnace, not water tank.
4: Well, if you're not going to flog them, what are you going to do with them?
7: I'm going to install them.
4: Where?
7: Round the house. I'm going to encircle him with radiators.
4: And the arse, of course. Where do you think I'm going to install them? In our house? Central heating?
7: Yeah.
4: Oh, that's a good idea. I've always wanted to live in a house with central heating.
7: Yeah, I know you have. That's why your rotten son, who can't wait for you to pop off, who hasn't got a good word to say for you, has paid for these out of his own pocket. In order that you might have a bit of heat in the house during the winter months, in order that your arthritis may have a bit of a chance.
4: It was a kind thought, Harold.
7: Come on now.
4: Very kind of you, Harold.
7: I don't mind.
4: Harold, I'm sorry for what happened. I didn't mean to frighten you.
7: That's all right.
4: It's nice to know you was worried about me.
7: Oh,
4: I appreciate that.
7: Blood's thicker than water.
4: Oh, I'd like you to know that in spite of all our little differences, I have nothing but the highest regard for you, both as a son and as a man.
7: Oh, thank you, Dad.
4: Now, who'll we get to put them in?
7: Oh, I'll put them in, Dad. Otherwise, they'll be too expensive.
4: You?
7: Yeah.
4: A great useless article like you. You couldn't put them in. You can't knock a nail at a wall.
7: Thank you very much. So much for the profound respect. That soon went for Burton, didn't it?
4: Oh, I don't mean you're useless, Harold, but it's a skilled job. It's a plumber. You aren't a plumber.
7: Well, if I can't connect up a simple part to a simple radiator, I might as well simply turn it in. Would you excuse me a moment?
4: Oh, yes.
7: That's what do very nicely under the window. That's where the greatest heat loss occurs, of course. Oh, I know what I'm talking about. Now, all I've got to do is measure up the room to find out the cubic capacity in order to work out my BTU.
4: You know what?
7: My BT, British Thermal Units. See, each room has to have so many BTUs so as to establish a constant heat level.
4: Oh, you've been going into it then?
7: Oh, yes. I called in and got some pamphlets. Hi, it's very simple, Dad. By the end of the week, I'll have this place looking like a gas board advert. That with snow 2 feet thick outside, and we'll be sitting here in our continental briefs, sipping our ice, frosted double-strength export lagers, sweating like pigs. I tell you now, I'll have this house hotter than a Beatles hero.
4: Yes.

0: Appetizing. Oh, yes, perfect. It's coming along, isn't it? Once you realize that by installing central heating, we've added £1,000 to the value of this property.
1: Well, it looks very dodgy to me. I've seen central heating me time, but never a mess like this. You're only supposed to see the radiators, not the pipes. They're supposed to be under the floorboards.
0: But we haven't got floorboards, have we? We have got a concrete floor, haven't we? And I'm not digging that up. In any case, we're exposed pipe in the way to the heating surface we have, haven't we?
1: It looks horrible.
0: I'm not unaware of the sense of intrusion it brings into the overall decor. But sometimes you must sacrifice your artistic sensitivity for the privilege of not having to stick your feet in the oven before you go out in the morning.
1: Look at that. What's that doing stuck out there?
0: Well, I've got a smaller one, have I? You can dodge past that, can't you? And what is the matter with you? You are looking for snags, aren't you?
1: Oh, that's good. Brilliant piece of planning, that. What gave you that idea? Very novel. I couldn't have thought of that myself.
0: Oh. Hmm. I could have sworn that door opened the other way.
1: Yeah, you great puddin'. You've lived all your life in this house and you can't remember which way the doors open.
0: All doors opens inwards. Only cupboard doors opens outwards.
1: This one opens outwards.
0: Well, it shouldn't.
1: Well, it does.
0: Well, it's ridiculous. I've never seen a door that opens outwards, not even on the pictures. I mean, when that bloke charges the door with his shoulder, it opens inwards. Because there's the other bloke on the other side with a gun. He's got a gun against the wall. And when that copper kicks the door in, it's inwards. Yeah, it's always inwards. Otherwise, he'd break his bleeding leg. Well, it's no problem. Half inch clearance. I'll chop 3.5 inches off the bottom of the door and it'll open over top of it.
1: Oh, brilliant. And we'll have a force nightingale hurtling around my legs while I'm cooking.
0: Oh, no, we won't. Because any draft coming in under the door has to cut over the top of the heated pipe. Now we'll have warm air entering the room, won't we? And warm air rises, doesn't it? It's perfect. A couple of minutes with a saw, we'll have air conditioning as well. I think I'll patent that. I bet nobody's ever thought of that. That's where you need it, mate. Up there. Come on, let's do the bedrooms.
1: I'll get a man in just to look at what you've done, make sure it's all right.
0: You are beginning to annoy me, Father. You're casting aspersions on my ability, aren't
1: I'm
0: you?
1: Not, Errol, really.
0: Oh, yes, you are. You're trying to undermine my confidence, aren't you? It's always been the same ever since I was a kid. I'll bring my drawings home. I never got a word of praise from you. What would you do? You'd alter them.
2: I've never seen an animal with 5 legs before. She's made of the sky big green.
1: Well, I was only trying to show you the correct way.
0: Well, that's ways of showing people, especially kids. You does it by example, not by humiliating them. That's why I am the way I am now. Unsure of myself. But you're not going to do it with this. This is going to be all my work. Now, I don't want to hear any more about bringing a man in.
1: Yeah. Up your pipe.
0: What did you say?
1: I said I was bringing up the pipe.
0: Now, where do you want your radiator?
1: Under the bed.
0: Under the bed?
1: I love hot beds.
0: Well, why stop there? I mean, it's a double bed. Why not have it with you? Come on, which side do you sleep on? Hey, which side? Pass me the scissors, I'll cut a hole in the bed for the mattress.
1: I'm not having that in the bed with me.
0: Why not? What's wrong with it? It'd be like having a permanently built-in warming pan.
1: It's too dangerous.
0: Yeah, perhaps you're right. You get those scrawny little knees of yours stuck in the gaps of the radiator. We'd have a very difficult job explaining that away to the fire brigade.
3: Yeah, look very kinky.
0: Here. This is Olive. I've got an idea. Let's do away with the radiators altogether. I'll connect up the pipe to your bed, and then you'll have hot water flowing all round you.
1: That's a good idea. Will it work?
0: Of course it won't work, you stupid twit.
1: Why not?
0: Well, because... it's a question... You've got a brass bedstead. Yeah, on the other hand, for the simple reason, you've... Well, take the rise and the fall. Then it's the pump. It might work. Yeah, let's give that a try. Look, we take this pipe here, run it straight up the wall, read it across the ceiling, and straight down into here. Yeah, we connect it up to that. Yeah. Right, now, we connect the pipe from there into this. Now, the hot water goes down here, along the bed frame, goes up and down, up and down, up and down, goes along the side of the bed, and it comes out here. That's it. We connect up a bit of pipe to this, now runs it right along the wall. Now, it's got to go through my bedroom, round about here.
3: Pass me the hammer and chisel, would you?
0: What a pity I got a wooden bed.
1: Well, there's lots of brass bedsteads out in the yard. You wouldn't have them in the house before. You said you wanted a Scandinavian room.
0: Yes, that's true. So I could always use one of the smaller radiators and box it in with a little mess grill. I don't think that'll impinge on the overall ambiance. Did you know that this wall was only half an inch thick?
1: Yes.
0: Then why didn't you tell me?
1: I forgot. Oh, built years ago, that was. It used to be all one room. Your grandfather did it just after I was born. I was number 10, see? He took one look at me and he said to your grandfather, "That's it, all right, no more." Bunged up the partition and they never met again except at dinner time. You never knew your grandfather, did you?
0: No.
1: Ah, that's right. He died just after you was born. Work poisoning. Oh, he couldn't have put the works away. He reckoned he got his teeth in a bad one. Now, without one word of a lie, I've seen him coming home from the Skinner's Arms of a Saturday night, put away 10 pints of works and a big enamel jug full of bitter, give us all a cat round here, all off after bed.
0: I wonder my grandmother didn't put a partition up.
1: That didn't stand a chance, women in them days. Now, one word out of place, and she'd get a gas bracket wrapped round her head. Oh, yes. Many's the night she spent locked in the coal hole, screaming her head off.
0: What illustrious forebears I do come from.
1: Don't you stop getting ashamed of your family background.
0: Oh, I'm not. But you must admit, it's hardly Grouse Moore stuff, is it? I can't quite imagine the 14th Earl of Hume's granddad locking his old woman up in a coal hole and dying of a surfeit of whelks.
1: Well, they was hard days, they were. That's why people lived then. Think yourself lucky you got it so cushy.
0: Oh, I do. Every night, before I goes to bed, I have to walk round the yard and the house and I says to myself, just think. One day, this'll all be mine. Oh, I have to pinch myself to make sure I'm not dreaming.
3: Bastard, that bit of pipe would.
1: No. Let me do it. I haven't done anything yet.
0: Right through my looking glass mirror.
1: Oh, dear. That means we'll have 7 years bad luck.
0: In our circumstances, I don't think it'll notice that. If you really want to help, go and make a cup of tea. Don't bring it up. I'll come down for it. Just stay out of the way. I'll call you when I'm finished. I got a much faster without you. Go on.
1: Begin. Knows it all, doesn't he? I bet he has to get a man in the air.
0: And stop muttering.

0: finished. It's all ready for the switch on.
1: Oh, yes. You've done that very neat. You've done that very nice. That is a very professional bit of plastering.
2: How bad is it?
1: Yes, very good. Only took you 3 days.
2: I've been doing all the others. Well, this is the last. All finished now.
1: That's very good. That is a superb bit of restoration. Here, you ought to be on cathedrals. That way needs craftsmen like you. What are you like on gargoyles? Oh, you'd be a good model for one.
2: I can see it now. Dozens of little Albert Steptoes all round the guttering, spouting water out of their mouths.
1: Right, the choir boys to death, it would.
2: If your workmanship's as good as mine, we've nothing to worry about.
1: All right, then. Come on, all ready for the switch on. There it is. Now, all we got to do is switch the pump on, light the boiler,
2: and retire immediately.
1: No, we don't. He goes inside, takes our clothes off, and sits there steaming in you. Give us the next one. No, no, no. Wait a minute. Wait a minute. Now, let's do this properly. I mean, this is an occasion. Ladies and gentlemen, the grand opening and switching on ceremony will be performed by Mr. Albert Steptoe, well-known local dignitary and chairman of the Keep Britain Tidy Management Committee. Mr. Albert Steptoe has kindly consented to step in today in place of Prince Philip, who unfortunately cannot be with us, owing to the fact that his helicopter cannot land in the backyard.
3: Mr. Albert Steptoe!
2: I ain't touching it.
1: Go on, let's have that.
3: Look, the pilot's alight. What's that? It's alight. It's all systems go.
2: I think we'll set it at 170.
3: Now switch on the pump. Right, Morty, we'll not fail you. Come on, come on.
2: Is it getting warm?
1: Oh, yeah, give it a chance. It won't take long.
4: Oh, that's just the water circulating. It's got to find its way about. It's probably an airlock.
2: Turn it off, Harold. I don't like it.
4: No, don't be silly. You might expect some noise if the system settles in.
2: Come on, radiators. They're on the move.

0: Right. Stupid, overgrown, useless, idiotic twit.
1: Did you say something, Father?
0: Shut up. Ceiling's gone, electricity gone, 3 inches of water in my bedroom.
1: It's drying out quite nicely.

0: good thing.
1: That must be the last of it. I'm up top where I could. That must have been under the floorboards.
0: I wish you were. Well, at any rate, you were right about one thing, being able to stay in here in our bathing costumes. I think I'll go and put mine on.
1: There's no need to take any sort of an attitude.
0: Yeah, shut up.
1: I think I know where I went wrong.
0: I'm going to bed. With the horse! What, that's it?
1: I'm finished. I'm never going to touch another thing in this house. Never, never, as long as I live. Never, no, no, I'm playing. That's funny.
2: Oh, God.
1: Now I've caused the gas leak.

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1: This program will present in person such bright stars as
2: Fred Allen,
3: Phil Baker,
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0: Well, darling, here it is, 1951. 1951. It seems like only yesterday it was 1941. But, of course, 1941 was 5 years ago. I may be a poor mathematician, but I'm going to be the youngest poor mathematician. Well, I woke up this morning, thank goodness. And I looked in the mirror and I said to myself, good morning, Clula, darling. I called everybody darling, darling. And I had a little talk with myself. Now, I talk to myself all the time. Goodness knows no one else has anything I want to listen to. So I said, now look here, Tallulah, this is a new year. Now let's make it a good one. No tantrum, no temper, no insult. And the face in the mirror said, yes, darling, and no radio show. It was then that I realized that it wasn't a mirror at all. I'd been looking out of my window at a poster advertising all about Eve.
1: Pardon me, Tallulah. May I interrupt this conversation you are having with yourself?
0: Fred, darling. Fred Allen.
1: Tallulah, I happen to be all about eavesdropping. And I overheard you talking to yourself. You don't know how lucky you are. You know, I was on the air 12 years before I found out that I was talking to myself.
0: Now, Fred, I loved you on radio. You had a faithful audience. They never missed your show.
1: Ah, and my audience is still faithful, Tallulah. I've been out of radio for 3 years, and they still don't miss my show.
0: Darling, I'll never understand why you don't have a radio program.
1: Well, I had to give it up. Circumstances, Tallulah. I had a minor problem. You see, my hooper and my pulse both went down to 5.
0: Well, you look simply divine now, darling. That trip to Florida must have done you a lot of good. I just adore your tan.
1: Well, this isn't a tan. It's sort of a yellow frostbite. You know, it went down to 5 in Florida, too. It was so cold in Miami, I had to put sleeves in my electric blanket so that I could go out in the daytime. My teeth kept chattering all night.
0: Well, why don't you keep them in hot water? Well, darling, you of all people don't have to worry about not having a regular radio show.
1: No, that's true, Tallulah. I am gainfully unemployed.
0: Isn't it boring, darling? Nothing to do all day.
1: Oh, I'm always busy. I have a hobby. Unemployment insurance.
0: Unemployment insurance?
1: Yes, that is controlled by a government agency that insures you against finding a job. They pay you a small weekly stipend while they try to place you. Now, last week, for example, I was interviewed for a job in the automat as a banana turner.
0: A banana turner?
1: Yes, in the automat, you see, sometimes when the fruit chef is in a hurry, he will put a banana into a compartment the long way. Well, the banana sticks out and the little door won't close. And that's where I come in.
0: You... as a banana turner?
1: I turn the banana crosswise so that little door can close, you see.
0: Now, Fred, you're joking, darling, with this unemployment insurance. Surely you have some plan for the future.
1: Well, yes, I have. I'm coming back to radio.
0: Oh, that's such good news, Fred. With
1: really?
0: A comedian like you coming back to radio, radio could really come back.
1: Is that trip necessary? Well, confidentially, Tallulah, it's that tea. I'm off a tea. I can't leave it out of my words, even. Confidentially, Tallulah, I'm not coming back as a comedian. That's too tough a job today. When I come back, I'm going to have the easiest job in radio.
0: What's that, Fred?
1: I am going to be a sponsor.
0: Fred, you a sponsor? Mm-hmm. You must be losing your mind.
1: Well, that's the first requisite.
0: Well, what are you going to sell?
1: Nothing. You know, I think that people have been listening to radio commercials for so long that their houses are cluttered up with stuff that they really don't need. So I am going to sell nothing. And I'm going to charge 37 cents for it.
0: Fred, isn't that a lot of money for nothing?
1: Oh, the way prices are today, about all you can get for 37 cents is nothing. And for 47 cents, you can get the big economy size nothing. I can sponsor a radio show and build it around a personality who could make something big out of nothing.
2: Mr. Allen!
1: Well, here's nothing with a head on it. Well, as I stand here and cleverly feign astonishment, if it isn't Portland... Tallulah, you remember Portland, Hopper?
0: I recognize the city, but the state is unfamiliar. Portland Hopper, that's an odd name. Why do they call you Portland?
2: Well, Miss Bankhead, you see, I was born in Seattle.
0: Then why didn't they call you Seattle?
2: Seattle is such a silly name for a girl.
0: Yes, well, lucky for you, you weren't twins. Your mother might have called you Walla Walla.
2: Oh, come now, Miss Bankhead, you're joking.
0: That's what we're here for, darling.
2: Oh, honestly, Miss Bankhead, we do have twins in our family, but it would have been ridiculous to call them Walla Walla.
0: Well, what did they call the twins?
2: Minneapolis and St. Paul.
1: Well, look, Mrs. Rand and Mrs. McNally, I hate to put my map in here at this time, but I'm sure that Portland didn't stop by to discuss the states of the Union. Now, what is on your, you should excuse the expression, your mind, Portland?
2: Well, Mama says she's an admirer of Miss Bankhead's from way back.
1: See, that's rather a broad statement. But carry on, Portland.
2: Mama listens to Miss Bankhead's shows religiously.
1: Well, it's on Sunday, so naturally.
0: I think your mother is darling, Portland.
2: Mama asked me to ask you a question, Miss Bankhead, if you won't get mad.
0: Mad?

0: to Tallulah. No tantrums, no temper. Especially not for such a devoted listener as your mother. Mad indeed. Now, darling, what is your mother's question, darling?
1: How old are you?
0: None of your mother's neurotic business.
2: Say, Portland, if you will climb down from that chandelier, I'd like to tell you that you may inform your mother that I am going back on radio myself. I'm going to be a sponsor.
1: Really, Mr. Allen? What are you going to sell?
2: Well, I'm going to have a program that sells nothing.
1: Oh, just like your old program.
2: In rebuttal, Miss Hoffa, I must say that you have the makings of another Tallulah, only an octave higher.
0: On this high note of hilarity, let us take leave of beautiful Portland, the city of Hoffa, and wend our way towards Meredith Wilson and his big show, orchestra and chorus. Here they are now in their first bright, sparkling arrangement of 1951, a brand new tune by that grand old master, Zygmunt Romberg. Zing, zing, zing, zing.

0: soon, so.
1: Meredith, that was divine. Meredith Wilson, darling.
2: Oh, yes, Miss Bankhead. I'll be over there in just a minute.
1: Oh, Fred.
3: Yes, Tallulah.
1: Have you met Meredith Wilson?
3: No, I have never had the pleasure.
1: How lucky can you be?
3: Well, I'll tell you as soon as I meet him.
1: Now, believe me, Fred, your luck is running out.
3: Yeah?
1: Here he comes now. You're trapped.
3: Trapped? You mean...
1: Fred, now listen, I'm very fond of Meredith. I think he's divine. I adore him. You'll find he's a lovely chap, but you mustn't encourage him, or he'll bore you to tears with some revolting story about that remote little hamlet he comes from, Mason City, Ireland.
3: Shh, cheese it, Tallulah. Here he is.
2: Mr. Allen, gee, I've been wanting to meet you.
3: Really?
2: You'll find me a lovely chap if you don't encourage me to bore you to tears with some revolting story about that remote little hamlet I come from, Mason City, Iowa.
3: Why, I am very interested, Mr. Meredith.
1: You'll be sorry, darling. Press on, Meredith.
2: Well, sir, gentlemen, back there in Mason City,

0: Iowa.
1: I want to say, back there in Mason City, Iowa, that's my hometown, you know.
2: I know that.
1: Well, it is, you know. Well, sir, the big social event of the season used to be the Strawberry Festival.
0: Uh-huh.
1: I tell you, this one year it was wilder than a corn husking bee.
0: Really?
1: Jiminy crickets. Oh, excuse me, Miss Bankhead, I forgot there was a lady present.
2: Fred, have you ever heard him or in any little tale?
3: Well, this is the first time I've ever seen a fellow fall asleep in the middle of his own story.
2: He's lucky.
1: Well, sir, this one year that I'm talking about, we just couldn't wait for the strawberries to arrive.
0: No.
1: I didn't tell you this, but we don't grow strawberries in Mason City.
0: No?
1: No. Every year we have them shipped in for our strawberry festival.
3: One at a time.
1: Well, of course, without strawberries, it wouldn't be a strawberry festival.
2: No.
1: Well, anyhow, they were coming all the way from Minneapolis, you know.
2: Hell yes, I know his brother, St. Paul.
1: Well, sir, when those strawberries came in, we had a festival that I'll never forget as long as I live.
0: Yeah.
1: And Mason City will never forget it either.
2: Not as long as you live, they won't.
1: Well, thank you. Boy, it was some party. Every boy and girl in town was there, and they'll never forget that evening. On account of that strawberry festival, some of them later got married, some got engaged. Something happened to everybody who was there.
3: What happened to you?
1: I ate too many strawberries and broke out in a rash. And from then on, whenever I hear the word strawberry, I just want to run.
2: Strawberry, strawberry, strawberry!
3: May I take a box of those strawberries, lady?
2: Well, Fred, was that not the dullest story you've ever heard in your life?
3: Well, sir, Tallulah. It's a funny thing, you know. When I was a kid back there in Boston, a suburb of Mason City, we used to have these bean festivals. And I remember...
2: Beans! Oh, isn't this awful? Merrier than a strawberry festival. Fred and his half-baked story about beans. Now, I remember when I was a little girl, down there in Alabama, we used to have cotton festivals. I'll never forget the year Jefferson Davis and I led the Grand March. He said, "What am I saying?" We have come now, darlings, to an exciting moment in our big show tonight. We ask you to join us in bidding welcome to an outstanding personality, a distinguished artist, Mr. Edward G. Robinson. We hear now a famous story by the well-known writer and celebrated master of suspense, Mr. Cornell Woolrich. The big show stars Mr. Edward G. Robinson in the role of Harold Hardiker in Woolrich's After Dinner Story.

0: The scene, the sumptuous dining hall in the apartment of Harold Hardiker, Park Avenue. A soft summer night in August. A lavish dinner for five has come to the brandy and the scotch.
1: Yes, it's been very nice.
2: Evans, kindly pass that silver bowl. Let each of the gentlemen see what it contains. Mr. McKenzie first.
3: Not another dessert, Mr. Hardy.
2: No, not quite. Now, Mr. Kenshaw?
4: Mayonnaise?
2: Close. Mr. Pendergast?
5: What is this, a gag?
2: No, I'm afraid not. Mr. Lambert, please.
6: I'm too full to care, sir. All I can say is it looks hot, sticky, and it smells funny. Eggnog, huh?
2: Oh, that's very good. Evans, place the bowl in the exact center of the table. Now, that's it. Thank you. You may remove the glasses and coffee.
5: Okay, mister, we give up. What's in that thing?
2: Quite a number of things, Mr. Pendergast. Whites of eggs, mustard, certain other ingredients, all well beaten together.
3: Sounds like an antidote.
6: That's not a funny joke, McKenzie.
2: No, it's not a joke. It is an antidote. Evans, you have the gun I gave you. All right, stand there. Please, on the other side of those doors and see to it that no one comes out of here. If they try, you know what to do.
5: I thought there was something screwy with this idea coming to your house for supper. Why should you invite four characters you don't even know? Then throw us a feed like this. I'm getting out of here.
2: I assure you, Pendergast, Evans will not hesitate to shoot. He has orders. You see, gentlemen, there's a murderer in our midst.
6: What are you talking about?
2: Gentlemen, I know you all quite well. McKenzie, you're still a salesman of water coolers. Lambert, yes. You're a salesman of novelties. Kenshaw, you're still a clerk. Pendergast? Well, the police have an interesting dossier on you.
5: What of it?
2: Only this. One of you is a murderer. One of you killed my son. You killed him a year ago today. The murderer has not yet paid the price.
3: You setting yourself above the proper constituted authorities? The findings of the medical examiner were suicide while of unsound mind. Why do you hold him in
2: custody? This isn't a discussion. This is an execution. A year ago, an elevator making its descent picked up at different floors in an office building five passengers. Five men, presumably, on their way home from work. Including the operator, there were six people making the descent. That elevator went out of control and crashed to the basement, killing the operator. Five of you were still alive after the crash. While the rescue crew worked with acetylene torches to cut through the steel top of the car, one of you shot and killed my son, lying there in the dark. The inquest found that he was killed with his own gun, died by his own hand. But you know differently. I know differently.
4: Oh, but surely, Mr. Hardiker, the inquest was thorough. I recall that there was testimony offered to prove that your son had been of a highly nervous type, that he was overwrought, that the noise of the torches, magnified as it was within the car, was the factor that pushed your son beyond endurance.
5: Yeah, it was rough in that elevator. I thought we were going to get burned down.
6: My ears have never been the same. I can still hear that roaring.
3: The net is, Mr. Hardiker, that if you were right, the police would have long since proved it. After all, they are interested in justice. It's their business. But it's been a year now, and the case is still marked closed.
2: No, Mr. McKenzie, it is not closed. You see, I know who the man is. It's taken me a year to find out, but now I know beyond the shadow of a doubt. The police wouldn't listen to me. They insisted it was suicide. But I demand justice for the taking of my son's life. It is now 9:00. In a matter of minutes, one of you will be dead. You probably noticed at dinner that each of you was served separately. One dish, and one alone, was deadly. It's putting in its slow, sure work right now as we sit here. Look at that silver bowl, gentlemen. It contains the antidote. I have no wish to set myself up as executioner above the law. Let the murderer be the chooser. Let him reach out and save himself and stand convicted before all of you. Or let him keep silent and go down to his death without confessing, privately executed for what can't be publicly proved. In, say, 10-12 minutes, collapse will come without warning.
6: But
1: But are you sure you did this to the right one?
2: Oh, I haven't made any mistake. The waiter was carefully rehearsed. You're all perfectly unharmed, but the killer.
6: Now, he tells us, a fine way to digest a meal. Why didn't you serve the murderer first so then the rest of us could eat in peace at least?
3: Shut up, Lambert. You can't be sane and do a thing like this.
2: Did you ever have a son, Mr. McKenzie?
5: Can't stand it. Let me out of here. I didn't do it.
6: I don't feel so good.
4: Then why don't you take the medicine our dear host has provided?
6: Why not, Lambert? Just reaching for a cigar, Mac. Got a light, Pendergast? Thanks. Something's shaking, either my head or your hand.
5: What are you trying to do? You trying to kid us? What's the idea of reaching like that if you ain't going to take this stuff? Can't you see this ain't no time to kid? This guy Hardecker is nuts. He's nuttier than a fruitcake.
3: Quit it, Pendergast. Act like a man.
4: Hardecker, you're alienating whatever sympathies due you by pulling a stunt like this.
2: I'm not asking for sympathy. It's atonement I want. Three lives were taken from me. My only son, my daughter-in-law, and their prematurely born child. I demand payment for that.
5: I can't breathe. He's done it to me, so help me.
3: Gas around the heart may depend on gas. Don't fall for it if you're not sure.
5: Don't fall for it if I drop dead. Are you going to bring me back?
4: He ought to be arrested for this.
6: Arrested? He's going to get sued like nobody was ever sued before. When I get through it...
2: I'd say about 4 minutes left. Well, the murderer seems to prefer death to confession.
6: Oh! What's the matter, McKenzie? It hit you?
1: My heart.
4: Hey!
5: Oh, dear God in heaven, I didn't do nothing to deserve this. I'm dying, I know, I'm dying.
2: If the antidote is not downed in 30 seconds, it will most certainly fail. 30 seconds.
5: No. No, no. Give me that ball.
4: I drunk it all. Will it save me? Don't stare at me. Tell me. Will it save me? Did I drink it in time?
2: So it's you, Kenshaw.
4: Yes, I killed him. I'd kill him again. Over and over and over 1,000 times. He used your name, cashed in on your wealth and position to work himself in my company. Got my job, got me fired. Yes, I killed your son. I killed him. So what? So what, Hardecker? No matter what they've all heard me say just now, you'll never be able to prove I did it. Nobody saw me. Only the dark.
2: Well, that's where you're going. Into the dark.
4: You can't prove it. Nobody saw me. Only the dark.
1: He fell like a ton of bricks.
6: What's the matter with him?
3: He's dead. Well, Hardecker, I guess your antidote didn't work in time.
2: No, that wasn't the antidote. That was the poison itself. He hadn't been given any poison until he gulped that down. He convicted himself and carried out sentence on himself with one and the same gesture. I hadn't known which one of you it was until then. I'd only known it hadn't been my son's own doing because, you see, the noise of those torches burning above your heads while the crew worked to free you from the elevator wouldn't have affected you much. It was partly death from birth. And now, I'm ready to take my own medicine. Call the police. Let them and their prosecutors and their courts of law decide whether I killed him or his own guilty conscience did.

0: Bravo, bravo to Edward G. Robinson and the supporting cast for a splendid performance. Come over here, Eddie, darling. We have so much to talk about.
1: Ah, shut up.
0: Fred, isn't that darling? Sweet little Eddie Robinson trying to act like a gangster.
1: And you shut up, too.
2: Wait a minute. I didn't say anything.
1: Well, just in case you're thinking of saying anything, just shut up.
0: Now, Ed, you're kidding, aren't you?
3: What do you think this buzz on my hip is?
0: Middle-aged Fred.
3: A 45, see?
0: Have you ever considered cutting down on potatoes?
3: Now, listen, you big tomato. You get in my way, and I'll push a grapefruit in your mush and throw a pineapple into your apartment, see?
1: Say, I'll take a pound of that fruit salad, sir.
3: Now, look here, I'm warning you, see? One more crack out of you, and you'll need protection insurance.
1: Say, I'll take some of that, too. It'll go well with my unemployment insurance.
0: Wait a minute, Fred. Now, look here, Ed. I don't understand this. Now, I've always known you to be a mild, sweet-tempered, intellectual man who spends most of his time collecting valuable paintings.
3: Yeah, that's a blind. On the backs of them, their paintings or blueprints of some of the biggest banks in the country, see?
1: But, Mr. Robinson, I understood that you had a collection of authentic paintings by Rembrandt, Renoir, and Degas.
3: Oh, sure. I had those guys paint over the blueprints.
1: But Rembrandt, Renoir, and Degas, they're all dead.
3: Well, that's the idea. Dead men don't talk, see?
0: Now, Eddie.
3: Now, don't
0: talk,
3: butt
0: Eddie.
3: Me, will you? Don't butt me, see? Now, don't get in my way. See, I'm hard as nails, see? You're going to get hurt, see?
0: Please, I'm getting seasick.
3: Come here, short broad and... broad. Don't go teaching how to fool around with me, see? I'm going to give you a little lesson as to how to behave, see?
0: This is the movie Edward G. Robinson. The movie Edward G. Robinson, not the real Edward G. Robinson.
4: Well,
0: what's the matter with you?
4: Well, everybody's picking on me. All my life, I never had a chance. I used to be on Broadway, and I was a nice, quiet guy who minded his business, never got in any trouble. And then I went to Hollywood, and I did a gangster picture. From then on, my troubles began. People avoided me. Children cried when I came into a room.
1: Say, wait a minute. If I had known this was for the Academy Award, I'd have worn my tux and my suspenders.
4: Now, when I walked down the street, horses would bolt.
0: It must be for the Rutling Academy Award.
4: Oh, I just hated myself. So I hired a publicity man. No, really, now, please don't laugh at me. I hired a publicity man to tell people that I was really a gentleman, but it worked too well, and suddenly people began to push me around. The minute they knew I wasn't really tough, they took advantage of me. So I gave that up, and I tried to go back to being tough, and I was doing so well, too, until you hit me. The humiliation of it, to be hit by a woman in public. Tallulah, why did you do it? Now, why did you do it?
0: I'll take a pound of that ham. We'll be back in a moment, darling. Just as soon as I ring my chimes, this is NBC, the National Broadcasting Company.

0: 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The big stars on this program are Fred Allen, Phil Baker, Marlena Dietrich, Portland Hoffa, Edward G. Robinson, Danny Thomas, Fran Warren, Meredith Wilson and the Big Show Orchestra and Chorus, and every week, your hostess, the glamorous, unpredictable Tallulah Bankhead.
1: Well, darling, here we are with the Big Show and a dipper full of stars. The Big Dipper, of course. I'm particularly thrilled over the impending appearance this evening of Marlena Dietrich. Marlena Dietrich. A magic name, which is synonymous throughout the world with beauty, charm, talent, glamour. Of course, darlings, you realize they hand me this stuff. I have to read it. I don't know why they think she's so attractive. Just because she has beautiful hair, a lovely face, a perfect figure, gorgeous leg.
2: I'll take 110 pounds of that.
1: Phil Baker.
2: Hello, Tallulah. It's really a pleasure to be... Which camera do I face?
1: Camera? Well, there are no cameras here, darling. This is not a television show. It's a radio show.
2: A radio show? So why did I wear my toupee?
1: Well, at least it looks nice.
2: See, I even fooled you, Tallulah. I don't really wear a toupee.
1: I know, darling. I was just joking. But I always thought they were worn in the center of the head.
2: Look, honey, I'll wear mine the way I like, and you wear yours the way you like.
1: Now, darling, what were we talking about before we started blowing our top?
2: Well, I don't know why, but I had an idea this was a television show. I'm sure I've seen you on television. Aren't you the one who wears those low-cut gowns?
1: That's Emerson, darling. This is RCA.
2: Oh, I see. But I'm sure I've seen you on television, Tallulah. I can't remember where, but... never mind. But surely you must be thinking of going on television, Tallulah.
1: Well, to be very honest, Phil, I've been wrestling with the idea.
2: That's where I saw you wrestling.
1: Oh, I... couldn't be a wrestler, darling.
2: Why not? You're a good enough actress. Listen, Tallulah. Believe me, television is for you, especially now. The screens are getting larger and larger and larger.
1: And your check is getting smaller and smaller and smaller.
2: Look, Tallulah, it would be a cinch to convert this radio show into a TV show. I know just how to do it.
1: Well, I'm willing to try it. Goodness knows I've tried everything else. All right, I'll try TV, even if it kills me.
2: Well, we all have to go sometime.
1: What's the first step?
2: Well, as you know, in television, they don't use any scripts at all. Mm-hmm. Why don't we just put our scripts aside for a while and see how it works?
1: All right. Well, this is pretty dull. Nothing's happening.
2: Well, that's television.
1: Oh, but they must have something else.
2: Well, personally, I don't watch television very much. It sort of depresses me. I used to look at those mystery shows. So many people get killed. It's all very sad.
1: Well, television is great for baseball. The Giants are my team. I watched the Giants play all last summer.
2: Yes, it's all very sad. It really is.
1: Not this year it won't be, brother.
2: But there's... Huh?
1: Come on, applaud,
2: kid. Come on, applaud.
1: Now, they don't let live on this show.
2: Was that an ad-lib?
1: I don't know, darling.
2: Yippee!
1: Look at
2: the kid. You really put it over there. But there's one thing I do like on television.
1: What's that?
2: They're getting some beautiful new actresses. They're so young and gorgeous.
1: Yes, it's all very sad. Well, television isn't for me. I love the theater. It's vibrant. It's real. It's a true expression of great art. The theater doesn't limit you to the narrow space of a camera. Under hot lights, leave you to wonder if you're going to remember your lines, instead of reacting to your fellow players and giving your character that third dimension so necessary to make it a living, breathing thing. See what I mean, Phil?
2: Yeah, I don't photograph well either.
1: Well, I think I'll stick to radio where I'm doing very well.
2: Who said? Listen, what's so terrific about this show? Great comedians, magnificent dramatic actors, sensational singers. What have you got in this program that you can't get in any Broadway show right now for $6.60?
1: Me, darling.
2: Well, I agree with you, Cerullo. But with all that, you're still missing one element that would really make this a big show.
1: Oh, what's that, Phil?
2: Me, darling.
1: Well, it's been so long having you on this program, Phil.
2: I don't get it.
1: So long, darling. Happy unemployment insurance.
2: Hello, I didn't mean to get fresh. It's just that I play the accordion, you know, and after listening to this show for so many weeks, and now after meeting you in person, I feel that you should have an accordion to support you.
1: Well, thank you, darling, but fortunately, I can still get around by myself.
2: Believe me, Tolu, the accordion would complement your voice.
1: Well, that would be a change around here. Why does everyone so punish my voice? I can't understand it.
2: I can't understand it either. To me, you have a voice like any other normal American boy.
1: Play, Phil. Oops, sorry, wrong program.
2: Thank you, Tallulah. I'd like to play a tune I wrote especially for this program 20 years ago. Strange interlude. Would you like to hear it?
1: No, darling. But I'm sure that won't stop you.
2: I wrote this torch song on one of the saddest days of my life. I was engaged to a lovely girl, but we had a quarrel. I wrote this on the day the ring was returned. She made me give it back.

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1: Very well said, Ed Hurlyhigh, Hurlyhope. I have so much trouble with that darling man's name. Now, where were we? Oh, yes, yes. I was about to,
2: Hello, Tallulah.
1: Ah, hello, Fran. Fran Waring, darling. How are you today, Fran, sweetie?
2: Oh, I'm very excited, Tallulah.
1: Yeah?
2: What with Marlena Dietrich on the show, she's so glamorous.
1: I've heard that said about me, darling.
2: And she's such an international celebrity.
1: I've heard that said about me, darling. Who?
2: I remember she was my ideal when I was a child.
1: And I've heard that said about... Oh, oh, darling.
2: You know, Tallulah, with Marlena on the show, I knew we girls would have a lot of competition. So I thought I'd dress very carefully today. I really extended myself.
1: Darling, your extension is showing. Besides, I wouldn't let Marlena Dietrich upset you. She's just another glamorous, beautiful woman.
2: No, she doesn't bother me as long as you're here, Tallulah. It's so reassuring to see your old face.
1: Now, just a moment, Fran Warren. You're making it very difficult for us to remain friends.
2: Oh, I'm so sorry, Tallulah. I didn't mean that at all. I don't think you have an old face. I don't think your face is as old as the rest of you. No, I didn't mean that either.
1: Fran, darling, it would probably be wiser for both of us if the next time you opened your mouth, it was to sing. What song do you have in mind?
2: Don't Take My Love From Me.
1: All right, darling, I won't if you'll sing. Meredith, if you please, sir.

0: Well, you're in great voice today, Fran, and,
1: Hello, Tallulah, darling.
2: Is this a dagger I see before me?
0: Darling, this is Marlene Dietrich. Oh, Marlene, Marlene, how simply wonderful to see you again.
1: Thank you, Tallulah. How long has it been? I was thinking only this morning that I haven't seen you in 20...
0: Oh, careful, Marlene, darling. People are listening.
1: Weeks?
0: Oh, darling, weeks.
1: Oh, Tallulah.
0: Yeah.
1: After all these years, guess whom I met the other day?
0: Claude.
1: I ran into him on the street.
0: Hard, I trust.
1: Why, Tallulah, precious, he was so crazy about you.
0: Oh, no, Pat, it was you he was crazy about.
1: Of course not, darling. Everybody knows he was crazy about you.
0: Well, now that I come to think of it, he was crazy about me.
1: Yes, he was crazy.
0: Isn't he sweet? Dear old Claude, does he know that you're a grandmother now? Excuse me, darling. He knew you were a grandmother then, of course.
1: Isn't it sweet? Tell me, Tallulah, what's new? I hear so little about you since you have hidden yourself away in radio.
0: Oh, come now, Marlena, sweet. If you could read, you'd know that I just got a big spread in Collier's magazine this week.
1: Well, you need a big magazine, Tallulah. Fortunately, I can still make the slimmer magazine. As a matter of fact, Tallulah, I was just interviewed this morning by the Woman's Home Companion.
0: No? Are they changing the name to Old Woman's Home Companion? Now, let's face it, darling. Look at you. False eyelashes, mascara, powder, rouge, lipstick.
1: Yes, darling, but the rest of it is all me. Well, look, what are we talking about? Let's stop pretending and tell the truth. There's no use denying it. I'm not quite as young as I used to be. Everybody knows that I'm a mother, and now I'm a grandmother. The silly idea women have that they must lie about their age is ridiculous. I don't care if everybody knows how old I am.
0: You really mean that, Marlena?
1: Of course, Tallulah.
0: Well then, darling, how old are you?
1: 32.
0: 32? Now, just a minute, Marlena. Do you mean that you're only 1 year older than I am? Look here, Marlena. Marlena, my sweet, I happen to know that you have a daughter who's been married for 3 years and has 2 children.
1: Isn't it amazing? One day on her birthday, I turned around, and there was my daughter, 3 years older than I am.
0: Now, darling, why don't we stop this stupid quarreling?
1: All right. Would you like me to do a number?
0: Oh, please do, Marlena. You perform such miracles with numbers.
1: May I sing Falling in Love Again?
0: By all means, Marlena. Sing Falling in Love Again. Why don't you sing it for us again, just the way you sang it 35 years ago. Before you were born, darling.

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1: Thank you, Ed Hurley-Hay. Well, that takes care of the vowels. Shall I try the consonants? Oh, Marlena, darling, I must tell you how divine your song was, darling.
2: Thank you, Tallulah.
1: Such a wonderful way to lead into the commercial.
2: How have you know, Tallulah, that men have killed themselves after hearing me sing?
1: I'm sure of that, darling. I died a little myself.
2: Well, we all have to go sometime.
3: Say, speaking of going, I think I'll be going. I've been wading through this script looking for a line or two for myself.
1: Why, Fred Allen.
3: Not even a joke line, mind you. Just an ordinary old feed line would do. Any line at all. A bread line. Marlena's lines would do. Say, as a matter of fact, Marlena's lines are perfect. And besides, not that you girls need me to throw you a curve, but I've noticed that Phil Baker had an accordion solo, Marlena Dietrich had a bronchial solo, and I would like to play a little clarinet solo. I just happened to have my clarinet with me.
1: Why, of course, Fred. Did you think I would do a show and neglect having you play your clarinet?
3: Well, frankly, yes, Tallulah.
1: Oh, of course you can play.
3: Oh, goody. What a night for music lovers. May I begin? Wait a minute, you guys.
1: Edward G. Robinson, darling, what is it?
4: You know, I'm looking for some lines myself, see. If everybody's doing a solo, I want to do one too, see?
1: But, Eddie, darling, what instrument do you play?
4: I don't play any instrument, but I carry a violin case, see?
1: That might be odd, a machine gun solo.
4: Well, when do we get to it?
5: Wait a minute. How about me, fellas?
1: Ed Hurley, you a soloist too?
5: Well, we all have to go sometime.
1: Do your solo first, darling, and then Fred and Ed, they'll follow, huh?
5: Oh, thank you, Tallulah. All I wanted to say was that this portion of the program was brought to you by the makers of Anacin for fast relief from pain of headache, neuritis, and neuralgia, and by RCA Victor, world leader in radio, first in recorded music, first in television.
1: You're soloing quite well, Ed Hurley. Now, Eddie Robinson, what did you have in mind?
4: Spread out, you guys, see? I'm taking over the station break, see?
1: Oh, are you still doing that imitation of Edward G. Robinson? You know, Eddie, you and I are probably the two most widely imitated people in the whole world.
4: Oh, is she imitating me now, too?
1: No, darling, but I am. Watch this. Ready with your clarinet, Fred?
3: Lips akimbo, Tallulah.
1: All right, you guys. I'm taking over, see? Now get this, see? This is NBC. National Broadcasting Company.

0: This is The Big Show, where tonight the glamorous Tallulah trades darlings with the fabulous Marlene. The score at the half, Marlene 32, Tallulah 31.
1: Ages, that is. It's like golf, darlings. Low score wins.
2: Four.
1: Danny Thomas.
2: Oh, please, stop. Oh, please. Oh, thank you. Please, please, no applause, no applause. With all that applause that sets up a big wind, I'll catch a cold and wind up sounding like Tallulah Bankhead.
1: Danny, darling, I've been wondering when you were coming back to us.
2: Yes, I remember I was here for the birth of this show. Mm-hmm. Nine, you should excuse the expression, weeks ago.
1: And you were a big hit then, Danny. What have you been doing, darling?
2: Well, I've been out in the great and glorious West, Tallulah. And as the native son of the Golden West, I kind of noticed that there ain't been nothing said about Texas in the past hour. So I'd like to sing for you a little Western song.
1: But didn't you once tell me that you came from Toledo, Ohio?
2: Originally, Tallulah, but when I was a little boy, my parents emigrated from Toledo, Ohio, and came to this country. And then they settled in the West. And to me, it's the greatest place in the whole world. And that's why I'd like to sing for you a Western song. A little song that was doing right smart before Bing Crosby came along and made a record, never. But I reckon he didn't hurt her none. That's Western talk, ma'am. Oh, give me a home where the buffalo roam. How'd you like to have a buffalo walk right into your living room? The craziest song I ever sang in my whole life. Give me a home where the buffalo roam. There's more yet, where the deer and the antelope play. What an awful looking living room you'd have after they got through. I come here tonight representing the West. I think it's an insult writing these kind of songs, Tallulah. It's terrible. Fellas that write these songs haven't been farther west than Passaic, New Jersey. What is that other crazy song that Vaughn Monroe sang for over a year? They stole it from a lost Semitic tribe to begin with.
3: Get a load of these words, will you? An old cowpoke went riding out one dark and windy day. And then he came to rest upon a ridge as he went on his way, when all at once a mighty herd of flying cows he saw. That bum must have been tighter than a hoot owl. Mighty herd of cows flying in the sky, snorting fire with hooves of steel. I like that other line. Their hot breath he could feel. If they ever got a whiff of his, they'd a keel over for sure. Yippee-yi-yay, yippee-yi-yay. They stole this song, brother. What is it, so hard to write a song about the West? It's all there. The subject matter is clear and plain and beautiful. The fella just takes the time and the trouble to visit the West and spend some time there. I reckon if I were one given to making pretty speeches, I'd go to work and turn around and say to you, the West is my home. Mother Nature, resplendent in her God-given regalia, with her mountains and her valleys, her rocks and her rills, and her streams and prairie and ranch country. There's no place like the West. And there isn't a man, regardless of his creed, even if he didn't have one, that's ever stood upon the precipice of the Grand Canyon and has not been forced to exclaim in complete gratitude and wonderment, thank God. And there's a bus leaving in 15 minutes. Of course, I know what you're going to say if you're a dyed-in-the-wool Easterner, a typical cosmopolite. Especially if you're from Manhattan, I can quote you. New Yorker. What's with that West mo? already. What are you hacking me with the West?
4: That means, what are you chopping me with the West?
3: I'm the kind of guy who likes to bet a horse, spin the wheel, shake the dice. What do you give me the West? You could die a slow death out there. Well, if there's anybody listening that comes under that category, I got news for you. They're waiting for you in Las Vegas, Nevada. You think you're a betting man? Get out to Las Vegas. They'll bet you how the wind is going to blow next day and give you a choice of direction. I never got both feet off the train my first trip when some tough-looking hombre walked up to me, cased me for a split, and he said, "Hold it, Flicker, 2-1, you're dead." Would you believe it? I was afraid a bit. I mean, there was one bet I couldn't afford to lose. And I had my first meal in Las Vegas with 7 other men, sort of family style. I nudged the fella sitting next to me. I said, "Would you pass a slice of bread to help me?" I caught him dealing from the bottom of the loaf. Just a snide hint, there'd be a game of poker any minute. Well, Tallulah, the hint was good. The game was on. 5-card draw. I got to thinking, shucks, 5-card, a baby can play that game. Of course, baby don't win, you understand, but he can play if he wants. This baby didn't win either. Win, when I tell you a royal flush wasn't good enough. You got a rough idea what kind of game this was. What do you think beat my royal flush? A hand called Timbuktu. I never heard of it either. Timbuktu, a pair of deuces and 7, 8, 9 of clubs. Six-shooter about that long. I was in no mood for arguing with new rules. I played along. I finally caught the dangest hand ever saw in 5-card poker. 6 queens. You're laughing. I threw him in. I didn't even bet. And it's a dang good thing I didn't. The fella next to me had 6 kings. He come in third. Finally, about 4 o'clock in the morning, I'll be dag blasted if I didn't catch Timbuktu myself. And I'd bet it, brother, every last dollar. Lost to a pair of fours. Same size six-shooter. The fellow was nice about it. He said, "I'm sorry, Bob. Timbuktu is good only once a night." That ain't the part of the West I'm talking about. I'm talking about the ranch country. Places out in Texas. Big, broad expanse of land. Fenced in by them crisscross whitewashed logs. Just such a ranch used to ride out to, visiting with a friend of mine who was a rootin', tootin', shootin' pioneer of the West. Man by the name of Hopalong Manischewitz. Fella had a matzo ball plantation. I'll never forget it. I was out with Manischewitz one day just to seeing how the matzo balls were matzing. I was riding what you might call a polite horse. Every time we came to a fence, he let me go over first. Never had so much fun in my whole life. That's the country I'm talking about. And if I were asked to sing a Western song, I reckon it'd be the kind of a song that my accompanist, Walter Pop, wrote. It's a pretty song about the West. I'm sorry I have to be the one to sing it for you, but I'm the only one who knows the words. Nervous? Make it pretty. How I love to sing

bed. 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I love to sing about Texas,

0: Oh, thank you, Danny, darling. That was a wonderful routine.
1: Oh, I agree, Tallulah. Oh, Danny, I wish you'd been at this New Year's Eve party I went to. We could have used some entertainment.
2: Listen, Eddie, if you wanted entertainment, you should have come to my New Year's Eve party. Uh-huh. Everybody was there. It was real high society. You know, dukes and counts, the Whitneys, the Vanderbilts, the Rockefellers.
0: That's a ritzy crowd you travel with, Phil.
2: I travel with a ritzy crowd all the time. They call me all the time, Tallulah, and I love to go because they're really very democratic people.
1: Now,
2: why, do you know something? After the party, they even invited the drummer, the violinist, and me to eat with the guests.
1: Well, I went to a party in Hollywood at the Colemans. You know, Ronald Coleman and his wife, Benita, and all the Hollywood people came. Actors, directors, comedians. There was a very funny fellow there. I understand he lives next door to the Colemans.

0: Well, no wonder when I announced you were going to be on the program, I got letters of protest this week from Mrs. Barry and Mrs. Harvey and Mrs. Harris and Mrs. Joyce and Mrs. Brown and Mrs. Benson.
1: Oh, Tallulah.
0: Yes, Meredith.
1: I had a wonderful New Year's Eve. Rini and I.
0: Oh, dear.
1: Rini used to be a girl, but she's now Mrs. Wilson.
0: Get to the point, darling.
1: Well, sir, Miss Bankhead.
0: No.
1: We sat around New Year's and listened to a wonderful recording of the song I wrote for the big show.
0: Oh?
1: May the good Lord bless and keep you. Eddie Arnold just made it for RCA, and it's such a great record that I could listen to it hour after hour.
0: I'm sure you could.
1: You know, you can play it 5,742 times before the record wears out.
0: I'm sure you did. Daddy, what did you do New Year's Eve?
2: Oh, I went to a kind of a strange party, Toledo. It was given by one of the vice presidents of this network.
0: Now, what do you mean, strange?
2: Well, at 12 o'clock, instead of singing Auld Lang Syne, he made us all stand up and sing NBC, the Gem of the Ocean.
0: NBC, the Gem of the Ocean? Don't you mean...
2: Wrong network, Toledo.
3: Toledo?
0: Yes, Fran?
3: I went to a party and had a wonderful time. Everybody was so gay, and I kept singing carol after carol.
0: But Fran, darling, at a New Year's Eve party, carols are for Christmas.
3: That's when the party started.
4: Oh, Miss Bankhead! Miss Bankhead!
0: Yes, Rochester? Oof, wrong city.
5: Wrong network again, Tallulah.
3: Miss Bankhead, we just wanted to thank you for inviting us to your party on New Year's Eve. Oh.
5: Yes.
0: Did you have a nice time, darling?
5: Oh, we had a double George time, Tallulah. Where were you?
0: Oh, darling Fred, I never go to my own. I give such dull parties. But I might just as well have stayed home. I went to one of those impossible New Year's Eve dances. It was, Dorothy Parker must have been to a dance of this sort at some time or another, because she captured it so perfectly in her amusing little piece, The Waltz. You know, darling, you're standing there, the music starts. And a man comes up. Don? Ah, but certainly I'd adore to. Now, what did I say that for? I don't want to dance with this character. I don't want to dance with anybody. Even if I did, it wouldn't be with this one. I've seen the way he dances. He looks like the MC of a nightmare. Just think, not 10 minutes ago, when I was sitting there with my heart bleeding for the poor dame he was dancing with, now I'm elected. Well, well, isn't it a small world? And you can have it, too. A little dreamboat of a world. Its events are so unpredictable, are they not? There was I, minding my own business, not harming a living soul. And then this dopey Don Juan has to come into my life. All smiles and pretty manners. Pursue me for the favor of one passionate poker. Why, scarcely knows my name, let alone what it stands for. It stands for despair. Bewilderment, futility, mayhem, manslaughter and assorted murder, incorporated and unincorporated. But little does he wot. I won't wot his name either. I haven't the faintest idea what it is. Duke would be my guess from the look in his eyes. How do you do, Mr. Duke? And how is that dear little brother of yours with the two heads? What do you say when a man asks you to dance with him? I most certainly will not dance with you. See, you drop dead first. Why, thank you. I'd like to awfully, but I'm about to throw a fit. Oh, yes, yes. Do let's dance together. It's so nice to meet a man who isn't a scaredy cat about catching my belly. No, there was nothing for me to do but say I'd adore it. Well, we might as well get it over with. Now I know how furniture feels on moving day. Okay, Cannonball. Let's run out on the field. You won the toss. You lead. Huh? Oh, why, I think it's more of a waltz, really, isn't it? Well, we might just listen to the music a second, huh, shall we? Oh, yes, this is a waltz. Mine? Why, I'm simply thrilled. I'd love to waltz with you. I'd love to waltz with you. I'd love to have my tonsils out. I'd love to be hit on the head with an atomic bomb. Well, it's too late now. I'm trapped like a trap in a trap.

0: We're underway. Why didn't I ask him to sit this out? We'll be sitting on the floor in a minute if this keeps up. It's a good thing I warned him this is a waltz. I bet if I told him this is a rumba, we'd have made a touchdown in Times Square. Why does he always want to be somewhere that he isn't? Why can't we stay long enough in one place to get to know the neighbors? With this constant rush, rush, rush, rush, rush, rush, rush. It's the curse of American life. That's the reason we wrote... Ah! I have to kick you, idiot.
1: Oh, my poor shin. My poor little shin. I've had ever since I was a little girl. Oh, no, no, no. Goodness, no. It didn't hurt the least bit. And anyway, it was my fault. No, really, it wasn't. Honest, truly, truly, truly. Yes, it was, really. Oh, now, you're just being sweet to say that. It really was all my fault.
0: I wonder what I should do. Throttled him this instant with my naked hands. I'll let him have a stroke and drop in his tracks. Maybe it's best not to make a scene. I guess I'll just lie low and let him burn himself out. He can't keep this up indefinitely. He's only human. Well, I wonder. I don't want to be the oversensitive type. You can't tell me that kick was unpremeditated. When it comes to kicking, I'm outraged womanhood. When you kick me in the shin, smile. I bet he grew up in the hill country. I bet they had to throw him on his back to get his shoes off. What?
1: Oh, no, it's lovely. No, it's simply lovely. It's the loveliest waltz I ever heard, isn't it? Yes, I think it's lovely, too.
0: Yeah, sure. Well, what's it to me if I have to spend the next 2 years in a plaster cast? Well, who wants to live forever? Dance, little gypsy, dance while you can. I wonder if the band leader shoots you when you break a leg. Oh, dear. Oh, he's all right, thank goodness. For a while, I thought they'd have to carry him off the field. Oh, I couldn't bear to have anything happen to him.
1: Ah! Get off!
0: I intercept, you hulking peasant. What do you think I am anyway, a gangplank? Out!
1: Oh, no, no! Oh, God, it didn't hurt a bit. Why, it didn't hurt a bit. Honestly, it was all my fault. You see, that little step of yours, well, it's perfectly lovely, but it's just a tiny bit tricky to follow it first.
0: Oh?
1: Did you work it up yourself? You really did? Well, aren't you amazing? Oh, no, I think I've got it. Oh, no, I think it's lovely. Yes, I was watching you dancing before. It's awfully effective when you look at it.
0: It's awfully effective when you look at me, too, I bet. I must look like something out of The Fall of the House of Usher. This sort of thing takes a fearful toll of a woman in my condition. And he worked up this little step himself. He and his degenerate cunning. Well, I'm past all feeling now. I didn't know what trouble was until I got drawn to this dance macabre. I think my mind's beginning to wander. It almost seems as if the music was stopping. Oh, it couldn't be, of course. No, the governor refused to sign the reprieve.
1: What? Stop? Oh, they have stopped. The mean thing. They're not going to play anymore. Oh, you darling, do you really think they would? You really think so? If you gave them $20? Oh, that would be lovely. And look, do tell them to play the same thing. I simply adore to go on waltzing.

0: Well, darling, that approximates my New Year's Eve. And what a New Year's Day, soaking my head and my feet. Luckily, I didn't sit out too many dances.
1: Lula, I liked your one-sided little story, a monologue, I believe they call it.
2: Yes.
1: And I noticed that you are the only one who gets to do a monologue on this show. But I'm afraid that I'm going to have to burst that little bubble tea. It's very entertaining hearing your side of the evening, but have you ever considered what your partner was thinking?
0: I don't believe he could, darling.
3: Well, I think Fred's right, Tallulah. You know, you women always think you're getting the worst of it in the war between the sexes, but I'd hate to be able to read your partner's mind.
1: Say, just as a lark, Tallulah, would you consider it de rigueur? They want a Hildegard's right as a script. Would you be upset if we tried to reconstruct the scene from the fellow's side?
0: I smell a monologue coming up, but go ahead. I'll try not to listen. Don't listen to this, girls. Portland, put your hand over your ears. Now, you too, Fran. Marlena?
4: Yes, Tallulah?
0: Be an old dear, darling, and don't listen to this. You put your hands over your hearing aid.
4: I disconnected it while you were dancing.
0: What'd you say, darling?
4: I disconnected it while you were dancing.
5: Now, go to it, Fred and Eddie. We fellas are with you. Right, Danny?
6: Yeah, you can count me in.
5: Count you in, okay. How about you, Meredith? Fellas against the girls.
7: Okay, I'll do it.
5: Yeah.
7: Goodbye, Rainey, who used to be Mrs. Wilson. Oh.
1: Say, a little music, Meredith, if you don't mind.
3: Oh, Fred.
1: Yeah, Eddie?
3: See anything you like?
1: Oh. I don't know. They're not getting as sharp a crowd as they used to here at Roseland. And the music's louder, too, notice?
3: Yeah, there are only two left that aren't dancing.
1: Which one do you like?
3: Well, how about the mousy one with the neon sign on the back that lights up and spells Tallulah?
1: I'd rather dance with that truck driver. He looks nicer. Oh, shoot, somebody's got him. I'll have to dance with her. Dance? Get a load of that voice. Oh, brother. That's who she sounds like, my brother. What are they playing? It's a waltz, miss. They're playing a waltz, but this kid's doing the Big Apple. And she's the type that leads. What's that? My name? It's Jukes. Fred Jukes. My family makes all of those boxes you see around in Paris. Jukes box. No, I'm not married. No, I've never been married. Yes, I'm single. Yes, I've thought about getting married if the right girl came along. Oh, what a grip on this kid. She's clutching me like men are going out of style. She's so hard to push around, too. She must have lead in her wedgies or something. Maybe it's her makeup. That makeup she's wearing must weigh as much as she does. I almost feel like I'm dancing with her and Max Factor. Gee, there must be some way I can get rid of this dame. Maybe I ought to kick her in the shins. Say, I think I will kick her in the shins. The way she's dancing, it'll look like an accident. But how can I kick her? She's standing on both of my feet. She must have a sideline selling corn plaster. Hey, look through the window. It's getting light outside. We're the only couple left. Everybody else is gone, but the music is still playing. I thought I saw her slip that band leader $20. No, I'm sorry, miss. No, really, I have to be going. No, it's almost morning. Where am I going? Well, I have to get in line at the unemployment insurance office. What? Why do I need unemployment insurance? Because I'm out of radio. Why am I out of radio? I can't hear myself think. If only that music wasn't so loud. So you want to know why I'm out of radio, hey? Well, I'll tell you why I'm out of radio, miss. Stop the music. That's why.
0: Fred, that was divinely insane.
1: Well, I hope you're not angry, Tallulah.
0: Oh, no, Fred. I loved every moment of it. It was very charming. And there's just one thing. I wonder what happened to that friend of yours at the dance, the part Eddie played.
3: Oh, that guy, he wound up going out with the boys.
0: With the boys? What fun is that?
3: Oh, he was at that party with Mr. Barry, Mr. Harvey, Mr. Benson, Mr. Harris, Mr. Joyce, Mr. Brown.
0: Marlene, I don't know how you do it. How do you manage to keep so many men interested?
4: I make such good Wiener Schnitzel.
0: Well, it must be something else, darling, because Betty Crocker comes to me for cupcake lessons.
4: Let's be honest, Tallulah, darling. No matter what, a better cook than you am I.
0: Ah, come now, Marlena, my precious. Everybody knows that I can do anything better than you can.
4: You must be joking, Tallulah.
0: Anything you can do, I can do better.
4: I can do anything better than you.
0: No, you can't.
4: Yes, I can.
0: Oh, no, you can't.
4: Yes, I can.
0: No, you can't.
4: Yes, I can. Yes, I can.
0: You're pressing, darling.
4: I can do that better, too. Any age you can be, I can be younger.
0: Oh, I can be younger than you'll ever be.
4: 32.
0: 31.
4: 25.
0: 23.
4: 21.
0: 19 and a half, 18 and a half, 16 and a half!
4: Is that your age, darling, or your shoe size? I can fill a sweater.
0: I can fill it better.
4: I am known for glamour.
0: I am known for glamour.
4: I can do most anything.
0: Can you pronounce Ed Hurley Hee High?
4: No.
0: Neither can I. Any note you can sing, I can sing lower.
4: I can sing any note lower than you.
0: No, you can't.
4: Yes, I can.
0: No, you can't.
4: Yes, I can.
0: No, you can't.
4: Yes, I can. Yes, I can. Many brave hearts are asleep in the deep. So beware. Be.
0: Step aside, Buster.

0: Thank you, Marlena, darling, for coming to our show and permitting us to toss you around the way we did. You've been an absolute angel. We hope you'll all be with us next week when our stars will be Louis Calhoun, Jack Carter, Florence Desmond, Jimmy Durante, Martha Ray, Fran Warren and others, and, of course, Meredith Wilson and his big show orchestra and chorus. Until then, may the good Lord bless and keep you, whether near or far away, friend.
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3: The paper a minute. This is important.
4: Well, go ahead. I'm listening.
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0: Isn't this a pretty street? Nice and wide, and those fine big trees on either side. That comfortable-looking white house with the green shutters is the home of the Nelsons. Yes, that's 1847 Rogers Road. I think we're just about in time for the daily game. It's played between Ozzie and the boy who delivers the daily paper. The paper boy, riding his bicycle no hands at a daring rate of speed, heaves the paper in the general direction of the house, and about a half hour later, Ozzie comes out and... Oh, here he comes now.
1: How about that? Thought he'd fool me. Right in front of the door.
2: Can I have a funny, Pop?
1: Yeah, take it easy, Ricky. I haven't even had a chance to glance at the headlines.
2: Oh, did you get the paper, dear? Give me the back section, will you?
3: Can I have the front section, Pop? Today's the last chapter of the Green Devil serial.
1: I don't know, maybe I'm wrong, but it seems to me that when I make the trip out to the front porch, find the paper, and lug it all the way back into the house, I'm entitled to read part.
2: Your father's right, boy. Carrying a paper can be very difficult, especially if it's got a lot of heavy words in it.
1: All right, go ahead and enjoy yourselves. I'm wrong. I get the paper, Ricky grabs the funnies, you take the back section, David takes the front part, and I relax with the want ad.
2: No, you're absolutely right, dear. It isn't fair. You go ahead and read the paper.
1: I don't want you to think I'm being unreasonable about it.
3: Oh, no, Pop, you're right. Go on and read the paper.
1: Thank you, David.
3: But you're not interested in the Green Devil cereal, are you, Pop?
1: No, David. Here.
2: You don't want the funnies, do you, Pop?
1: Here you are, Ricky.
2: If you want the back section...
1: No, Harriet.
2: Well, thank you, dear.
1: Now, does everybody have what he wants? I mean, we're all happy, aren't we?
2: Yes, dear.
3: Oh, sure. Thanks, Pop.
1: Fine. Wanted, young man to work in furniture store.
2: Well, for goodness sake. Ozzie, look at this.
1: Please, Harriet, I'm engrossed in a very interesting item about Chester Livingston.
2: Who?
1: Chester Livingston. He's not responsible for his wife's debts. Here's one for you. Elwood, I was wrong. It was all my fault. I was to blame. Please come home. She probably wants him to come home and argue it out.
2: That one was in yesterday, too.
1: You mean you read these things every day?
2: Oh, sure. They're wonderful. Real human interest stuff.
1: Oh, cut it out.
2: Well, they are. Some of them are very mysterious and hard to figure out. Sort of like decoding spy messages.
1: Here's one that gives a little medical advice. Listen to this. Evidently, this patient has a hangover and can't sleep.
2: How can you tell that?
1: It says here, Dear Max, get rid of the ice and take a powder. Signed, Doc.
2: Besides, you better take a powder yourself or you'll never get downtown.
1: Oh, which reminds me, I may be late for dinner tonight. I have a little shopping to do.
2: Shopping? What shopping is that, dear?
1: Harriet, please, you just don't ask questions like that around Christmas time.
3: Oh, here, Pop, let me give you a hand there. My bicycle sure is getting small for me.
2: Here you go, Pop. I sure wish I had a tool chest, boy.
1: Harriet, if Donora Blitzen calls, take the message for me, will you?

0: excuse me, miss, but I'd be glad to help you with that window if you'd like.
1: Oh, thank you very much. I don't seem to be getting anywhere with it.
0: Now, these bust windows are kind of difficult. Would you mind holding these packages for me?
1: Not at all. Is that too much trouble?
0: Oh, no, I'm glad to do it. Just have to get a good grip on this. She's moving now. There we are. Say, that's about as wide open as she'll go.
1: Oh, I'm sorry. I should have told you. I was trying to close it.
0: Matter of fact, it was stupid of me. I should have asked you. Here, I'll close it.
1: Oh, don't bother, please.
0: No, that's okay. A little exercise is good for me. I never saw a bus window yet that went up or down easily. Get it down. Just have to get the right grip. Hey, why don't we change seats? I don't mind.
1: I'm sorry I bothered you.
0: No, it's no bother at all. Just slide over and I'll move next to the window.
1: This is very nice of you. I hope you won't catch cold sitting there.
0: Oh, no, I'm wearing my long overcoat.
2: Room to the rear, please. Plenty of room in the back of the bus. Less air in the rear tires. Much smoother ride back there.
0: I'll take my packages.
1: Oh, yes.
0: I just finished some Christmas shopping.
1: Good to get it done early. I did a little myself today. You sure you don't mind being next to the open window?
0: Oh, no, it doesn't bother me in the least. I kind of like the fresh air. That window is really stuck, isn't it?
1: Oh, I feel so guilty. Do you want your seat back?
0: No, really, I don't mind at all. The air is nice. Fresh and crisp. Cool. Chilly.
3: I'll get it down.
0: Oh, that's really jammed, isn't it?
2: Move to the rear, please. Very nice back there. I'd go myself, only I have to drive.
0: Would you care for part of my paper?
1: Oh, thank you. You're very thoughtful. Are you looking for work?
0: Oh, no. I'm just glancing at the personals column. You know, Lonely Hearts Club.
1: Well, you shouldn't have any trouble finding a girl.
0: Oh, no, it's nothing like that. I just recently learned that there are quite a few interesting things among the personals. You know, real human interest stuff.
1: Mm-hmm.
0: Oh, look here. This morning's paper carried an ad by the same person as this one.
1: Oh, really? What is it?
0: It says, signed Elwood.
1: I hate to say anything so personal, but you resemble a fellow I used to go with in school.
0: Oh, thank you.
1: He was star fullback on our football team.
0: Oh, really?
1: Very athletic, had broad shoulders.
0: Oh, and you think there's a resemblance?
1: Well, it's your shoulders mainly. I couldn't help but notice how broad they were the last time you tugged at the window.
0: Oh, well, my shoulders aren't so broad. The window is really tight.
2: Rogers Road.
0: Oh, this is my stop, if you'll excuse me.
1: Don't forget your packages.
0: Oh, thank you.
1: It's been very pleasant. I hope we meet again.
0: Well, thank you. Same to you. Out, please. Coming through.
4: Okay, step down.
0: Oh, thank you, driver.
4: Well, what are you waiting for?
0: Just wondering if my shoulders will fit through the doorway.
5: Harvey, is that you?
0: Shh, not so loud. Quick, open the closet door for me. I want to hide these packages.
5: Oh, you don't need to worry anyway, dear. The boys are upstairs.
0: Oh. It's been quite a day.
5: I'll bet it has. Why don't you sit down and rest until dinner? You must be worn out from the crowds and the bus rides.
0: No, as a matter of fact, I'm not at all tired. I feel pretty good. If you'll promise not to get mad, I'll tell you something that happened on the bus.
5: I promise not to get mad. What happened?
0: I met a very interesting and very attractive young lady.
5: Well, good for you.
0: She was having a little trouble pulling the window down, and I pulled it up for her.
5: Well, that's nice. Coming from anybody else but you, dear, that'd sound confusing.
0: Well, I don't know. I'm probably crazy for telling you this, but... Well, here comes the kicker. She was obviously attracted by me. Said I had very broad shoulders.
5: Well, that isn't so surprising. You always have broad shoulders when you wear that new overcoat of yours.
0: Oh, cut it out. The coat has nothing to do with it. Take it off. Now, what's wrong with my shoulders?
5: Nothing, dear. Here's a hanger. Hang them in the closet.
0: Are you insinuating that I don't have broad shoulders?
5: You have very nice shoulders.
0: You don't say it as if you mean it.
5: I mean it, dear. You have very nice shoulders.
0: I'll tell you one thing. They're broader than yours.
5: You know something? I'm glad.
0: Have you ever noticed thorny shoulders?
5: No, should I?
0: He has the sloping kind. My shoulders don't slope. They stick straight out. When it rains, I get puddles up there. I'll tell you something else, she said.
5: Who, dear?
0: The girl on the bus. Just as I was getting off, she said, I hope we meet again.
5: That's nice, dear.
0: You mean you're not even jealous?
5: Well, not yet. I'll tell you this much, though. If you do any smiling or chuckling in your sleep tonight, I'm going to wake you up.
0: Oh, no.
5: Yes, I will, and you do know how? By placing my two icy feet on the nerve centers at the base of your spine.

0: more coffee, dear? A toast or anything?
1: No, thanks. Breakfast is fine. Now, this paper has some of the most ridiculous editorials I've ever seen.
0: Ozzie?
1: Is something the matter?
0: Take a look at this.
1: Hmm? Where?
0: Right there, in the personals column.
1: Are you bald? No.
0: No, dear. The one right below it.
1: Oh. Will the gentleman who tried to shut the bus window for me yesterday kindly call Hudson 2-5957? Please, broad shoulders, this is important. Signed, Anxious.
0: What do you make of it, broad shoulders?
1: Oh, Harry, you don't... It's probably just a coincidence. Bus window could have been stuck all day. Probably 10 guys with broad shoulders tried to close it. And you know how many girls are anxious.
0: Maybe she's got a window stuck at home and she wants you to close it.
1: Oh, Harriet, don't be ridiculous.
0: Well, don't you think you ought to phone her, dear, just to make sure?
1: Okay, if it'll make you happy, I'll go down to the drugstore and phone her.
0: Well, why don't you phone her from here?
1: Well, there's no booth. I mean, it's... Harriet, you don't think...
0: I don't think what?
1: I don't know, but at a time like this, it might be better if you don't think.

You know, I've been thinking, if Ozzy's so worried about that message in the paper, I'll be glad to take the whole thing over for him. I'll call a woman on the phone. Maybe she'll ask me to come up and see her. And once I get there, oh, what an opportunity. I'll tell her all about 1847 Rogers Brothers, all about the unexcelled features, the amazing details of workmanship that make 1847 the finest silver plate in America. 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

0: looking man sitting out there on the back steps? That's Ozzie Nelson, husband, father, pillar of the community. For 13 years, he's been a happily married man. And then one day, a trip downtown, a bus ride, an open window, and the next day in the personals column of the afternoon paper...
1: Well, the gentleman who tried to shut the bus window for me yesterday, kindly call Hudson 25957. Please, broad shoulders, this is important. Anxious.
0: Somewhere in the city lurks a menace to the Nelson home. Somewhere a woman waits anxiously by her phone. No, it's not Barbara Stanwyck. And as Ozzie sits out there, head bowed, contemplating his predicament, a friendly, neighborly voice rings out through the air.
2: Hi, Oz.
3: Oh, hello, Thorny.
2: Well, what in the world are you doing here all by yourself?
3: What does it look like I'm doing? I'm just sitting out here on the back steps.
2: Well, gee, don't get mad about it, Oz. I didn't know you liked to sit on back steps. I'm your friend. When you get tired of sitting on your back steps, come on over and sit on my back steps. And we'll work our way down the block. We'll sit on his uncle's back steps, Joe Randolph's back steps. We'll sit on everybody's back steps. We'll make a day of it.
3: Oh, cut out the funny stuff, will you, Thorny? I'm trying to do some serious thinking. Something very upsetting has happened.
2: Oh?
3: Thorny, look at my shoulders. Do they seem unusually broad and massive to you?
2: I hate to say this, Oz, but we used to have a cat with bigger shoulders.
3: I expected an answer like that from you. You're just jealous, you and those sloping shoulders of yours. Would you like to know why I'm so upset?
2: No, not especially, Oz.
3: Here, read this. I tore it out of today's personals column.
2: Let me slip on my glasses. Will the gentleman who tried to shut the bus window for me yesterday kindly call Hudson 25957? Please, broad shoulders, this is important. Signed, Anxious. What's it all about, Oz?
3: Don't you see, Thorny? That's me.
2: Oh? What's the trouble, Anxious?
3: No, Thorny, I'm broad shoulders.
2: Well, let's look at this intelligently. This anxious woman wants you to call her, right?
3: Yes, and I can't imagine why.
2: Well, she might have another window she wants closed.
3: That's what Harriet said.
2: Oh, does Harriet know about this?
3: Well, sure, she was the one who showed it to me in the
2: paper. No, not the ad, Oz. I mean, had you told Harriet about meeting the girl?
3: Well, of course, Thorny. I never keep anything from Harriet.
2: Oh, really, Oz? You mean you told her about the time the bubble dancer appeared at the lodge and you handed out needles to all the guys?
3: Please, not so loud.
2: I didn't think you told her.
3: Certainly. Those were Harriet's best needles. Naturally, I told her about the girl on the bus.
2: Wait a minute, Oz. All of a sudden, this whole thing is as clear as crystal.
3: Not to me, it isn't.
2: But it's so obvious. Harriet put that ad in the paper.
3: Harriet? Oh, no. Harriet wouldn't play a trick like that on me.
2: Keep talking.
3: Well, she wouldn't kid me like that, and you know it.
2: Go on.
3: She'd be more considerate. Besides, she just isn't the practical joker type.
2: Keep working on it.
3: Why should she do a thing like that?
2: You're getting warm.
3: It isn't like Harriet.
2: I hear you talking.
3: Pretty clever trick, wasn't it?
2: No, you're getting it.
3: I'll see you later, Thorny. Harriet?
4: What is it?
3: Shall we play cat and mouse for a while, or do you want to tell me right now?
4: Oh, well, let's play cat and mouse. You run under the sink and I'll chase you.
3: Pretty clever. How much did it cost you?
4: How much did what cost me?
3: Oh, come on, stop kidding. I mean that ad you put in the paper. It's a joke on me.
4: Oh, believe me, dear, I did no such thing. If you think I put it in, why don't you call the number?
3: Okay, I'll go along with your gag. What is it, the police station, the morgue, or the city dump?
4: Ozzie, believe me, I had nothing to do with the ad.
3: Oh, Harriet, you can't bluff me. It's ringing. I know you're bluffing.
5: Hello?
4: Why'd you hang up?
3: Well, I know you're bluffing, but a thought just occurred to me.
4: Yes?
3: How do I know you're bluffing?
6: You, Nelson!
3: Oh, hello, Emmy Lou.
6: Where are you going?
3: No place in particular, just walking and thinking.
6: You look troubled. Is something bothering you?
3: Oh, just a silly thing. It's a woman who sat beside me on the bus yesterday. She put an ad in the personals column, wants me to call her.
6: Oh, Mr. Nelson, you heartbreaker!
3: No, Emmy Lou, it's nothing to squeal about.
6: Hey, Mr. Nelson, about the woman you were saying?
3: Well...
6: She dropped into the seat beside you. Though not a word was spoken, your magnetic personality broke down any barriers between you.
3: No, I opened the window.
6: She glanced at you. She saw your laughing blue eyes, your firm jaw, the dimpled chin. She was powerless against you. She tried to appear calm, but within her, a spark was struck. The spark became a flame, and the flame became a roaring inferno.
3: I opened the window for you.
6: And now she sits in her lonely room waiting for your call. Oh, Mr. Nelson, how can you be so heartless? Just think of that poor girl sitting there by the telephone, waiting, waiting, waiting, taking the telephone in their arms and pretending it's you.
3: No,
6: looking longingly into your receiver and waiting, waiting for your bell to ring. Oh, why can't she hear you? Why?
3: Maybe I'm out of order.
6: Woman look like?
3: Don't use that expression, Emmy Lou. She's just somebody I met on a bus.
6: Is she glad?
3: I got... Oh, no.
6: Does she have red hair? Long bob?
3: Well, yeah, sort of long.
6: And was she wearing a little green hat and real slinky dress?
3: Well, a dress, yes. I got
6: and
3: on the
6: green
3: bus...
6: shoes and dizzy high heels?
3: Emmy Lou, you must have seen her.
6: I did, Mr. Nelson. She just went into your house.
3: Went into the house? But she can't. Harriet's in there. Emmy Lou, why didn't you tell me? Why wasn't I looking?
6: Then this other woman does mean something to you.
3: No, nothing. Absolutely nothing.
6: She was drawn to you. She begged you to phone, but you refused.
3: No.
6: But will she give up? Will she stop pursuing you?
3: Of course.
6: No. Finally, she tracked you down right to your very doorstep.
3: No,
6: and now she's in there with Mrs. Nelson, referring to the primitive in a savage struggle for the love of a man.
3: Emmy Lou, stop yanking on my lapel.
6: Oh, go in and bare your soul. Oh. Confess to Mrs. Nelson. Tell her you didn't love this other woman, that it was only an infatuation.
3: That's all it was.
6: A bad impulse. Go to her, Mr. Nelson. Go before it's too late.
3: Harriet.
6: Yes?
3: It's me, baby. Ever loving Ozzy.
5: Hello, Mr. Nelson. Remember me?
3: Oh, yes. The girl on the bus. How are you, friend? Harriet, I know you didn't expect me so soon, but I just couldn't stay away. I love my home so much. It's such a happy place.
4: Ozzy, this is Mrs. Beaumont.
3: Oh, that's nice. Have you met our two happy children? Those boys are a shining example of children raised in a happy home by happy parents. This is probably the happiest home in the neighborhood, isn't it, Harriet?
4: Oh, indeed it is. Our doorbell doesn't ring, it laughs.
3: You see, when I there's nothing better than a happy marriage. Have you ever tried marriage, Mrs. Beaumont? Oh.
5: Yes, I'm married, Mr. Nelson.
3: Does your husband know you're over here?
5: Oh, no, he doesn't know anything about it. Which reminds me, I better be hurrying home. I'm so glad everything has been straightened out, Mrs. Nelson.
4: Oh, thank you, so am I.
3: Straight? Oh, so am I.
5: I'll walk you to the door, Mrs. Beaumont.
6: Thank you.
5: I'll probably be seeing you on the bus from time to time, Mr. Nelson.
3: Oh, yes, yes. I'll wave to you from the sidewalk.
5: Bye.
3: Goodbye. Harriet?
5: Yes, dear?
3: How did she find out where I live?
5: I called her up and told her.
3: Well, why did you ever do a thing like that?
5: Well, so she could pick up the package you walked off with yesterday. You evidently got them mixed up on the bus.
3: I walked off with her package? Are you sure?
5: Mm-hmm. I noticed it when I was looking at the things you got for the boys. It didn't look like something you'd buy for them.
3: What was it?
5: A large pair of long red flannel underwear. At first, I thought you'd gotten them a red pup tent. And then when I saw three buttons on what I thought was the tent flap.
3: So that's why she wanted me to phone her. Why didn't she just put that in the ad?
5: Oh, sure. That'd be a fine ad to put in the paper. Broad shoulders. When you got off the bus yesterday, you took my long underwear with you. Signed, Chili.
3: You mean that beautiful girl wears red flannel whatchamacallit?
5: Of course not, silly. She told me she bought them for her husband.
3: Well, that's what she said, but I'll bet you anything she bought them for herself. That's why she was so embarrassed.
5: Oh, Ozzy, that's ridiculous.
3: Well, maybe it is. But just the same, I'll never look at a beautiful girl again on a chilly day without wondering just a little bit. What a slogan. She's lovely. She's engaged. She wears red flannel snuggies.

0: Ozzie and Harriet will be back in just a moment. My goodness, the things that come into your life when your packages get switched by mistake. Mysterious messages, nervous apoplexy, red flannel, what you would call it.
1: I almost lost my Thanksgiving turkey that way, Mr. Smith. I got it back, though, and it's a good thing I did. What could be worse than losing a turkey the day before Thanksgiving?
0: Oh, I don't know. Supposing you'd lost your new 52-piece chest of 1847 Rogers Brothers silver plate. And if you want to know how I found out about that 52-piece chest, Mr. Jonathan told me when I stopped in at his silverware store yesterday.
1: Oh, I see. Well, you can tell Mr. Jonathan for me that my Thanksgiving table was the most beautiful in the world. That 1847 Rogers Brothers couldn't have looked more perfect, with my big white linen tablecloth and all the sparkling glasses and china.
0: Well, 1847 Rogers Brothers is made for beautiful tables. It's important silverware in every way, the kind that makes a hostess really proud. Oh, but say, what 1847 pattern did you choose?
1: Adoration, Mr. Smith. It's so simple and yet at the same time so rich looking. I love that ornament partway down on the handle. And as for that 52-piece chest, I think it's the grandest way to buy 1847 Rogers Brothers that ever was.
0: Yes, ma'am. 1847 Rogers Brothers' stunning 52-piece chest contains a service for eight, and it costs under $65. A perfect example of the fact that 1847 is so beautiful, yet so easy to buy. See you tomorrow, won't you, folks? 1847 Rogers Brothers, the finest silver plate in America.
2: Better eat your breakfast. It'll get cold.
3: Hmm? Oh, I'm eating it.
2: Then you better hold your taper a little higher. You're drowning little Abner in your coffee.
3: Oh, sorry, Ab. Didn't realize it was that cold.
2: Ozzie, did you notice this?
3: What's that?
2: Here in the personals. This ad addressed to Honey Boy.
3: Honey Boy?
2: Honey Boy, you were sweet to close the bus window for me yesterday. I didn't get your name, but I'd love to know you. And it's signed Cuddles. Isn't that a coincidence? Probably somebody who got the ad from the broad shoulders idea, you know?
3: Yeah, that's probably it, all right.
2: Hey, wait a second. You didn't ride home on the bus again, did you? It couldn't be you, could it?
3: Oh, Harriet.
2: I get it. Ozzie, where are you going?
3: Just out for a brisk run down the street. If they ask for Honey Boy, cut the wire.
0: Next week to another adventure of Ozzie and Harriet, starring Ozzie Nelson and Harriet Hilliard.
2: Oh, and a very important announcement. We have a very special guest for next week. You know who? Bing Crosby.
3: You forgot something, Harriet. Bing is going to bring their 10-year-old son, Lenny, with him to visit David and Ricky.
2: Hey, you almost forgot something. America's finest silver plate is 1847 Rogers Brothers.
0: Appearing in support of Ozzie and Harriet were John Brown, Henry Blair, Tommy Bernard, Loreen Tuttle, and Jack Kirkwood. Original music was composed and conducted by Billy Mays. This program originates in the Hollywood studios of the National Broadcasting Company and is also broadcast over the Trans-Canada Network of the Canadian Broadcasting Corporation. 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

0: this is the end of the year, and the end of the year is the time to take inventory. Now, let's see. My name, Jane Stacy. Assets, normal intelligence, a fair figure, passable appearance, and a $50 a week job. Liabilities, still single. Item number two, name Irma Peterson. Assets, cute face, blonde hair, and trim figure. Liabilities, one vacuum inside of her head. Now, understand me, I love Irma Peterson. She's the sweetest kid I've ever met, but there are times when... Well, for instance, the other night we were preparing dinner, Irma was peeling onions, and the tears were streaming down her cheeks. So I said, honey...
1: Yes, Jane?
0: Look, I read once that if you peel onions underwater, it won't affect your eyes. Why don't you try it?
1: Oh, I can't, Jane. I just had my hair waved, and there's a hole in my bathing cap.
0: Well, now you know why I hope the new year will be different. In fact, we're just a few hours away from it. Irma and I are sitting in our little room discussing our New Year's Eve plans.
1: Oh, Jane.
0: Yeah?
1: You know, as the year slips away, I realize more and more how lucky I am to have a fellow like Al.
0: Lucky? With a man who hasn't worked in 5 years?
1: Oh, it's not that. It's just that Al is so sweet. He never forgets me on holidays. He's so reliable. Why, his very name, Al. A-L stands for always loyal.
0: Frankly, I think it stands for avoid labor. What time are you expecting that pause that depresses?
1: Oh, Al will be here before midnight. He said he was going to get up early today. We have great plans for tonight.
0: Really? Where are you going?
1: Nowhere.
0: Come again?
1: We're sitting in. Al is bringing the refreshments, and as soon as we run out of one bottle, he's going to get another. You know you can get all the Coke you want these days?
0: Why, that cheapskate.
1: Jane, I don't think it's nice of you to say that. After all, he's coming here to see me. Richard hasn't even called yet.
0: Well, I haven't called him. I don't want to go out.
1: But at least he could have called you.
0: Oh, well, it wouldn't faze me one bit, really, wouldn't I? I think only idiots go out on New Year's Eve.
1: Well, Al, are in. I don't see why Richard
0: Please,
1: would...
0: Please, Irma, as far as Richard is concerned, really, I have a headache.
1: Oh, I'm sorry, Jane. Well, then you wouldn't have any fun if you did go out.
0: No, I wouldn't think of it. New Year's Eve means absolutely nothing to me. Nothing at all. I'd much rather just...
1: Hello? Yes, Richard. No, Jane doesn't want to go out. She has a headache. Goodbye.
0: Give me that phone!
1: Well, you hung up.
0: Oh, Irma, how could you?
1: But you had a headache.
0: It went away.
1: Gee, sometimes a fellow's voice is so much better than an aspirin.
0: Yeah. Hello, Richard. Oh, Richard, this is Jane. What? No, I never felt better. Headache? No, Irma has the headache. Yeah, she got kind of confused, you know. You take me where? Oh, that'd be wonderful. Well, I know it's short notice, but I have practically nothing to do to get ready, and I'll be waiting. Okay, Richard. Bye. Oh, Irma, Richard's taking me out.
1: But you said you didn't want to go.
0: Well, what could I do? Didn't you see how long he begged me?
1: But he hardly spoke to you.
0: Well, he begs very fast. Oh, and look at the time, and I looked like a mess.
1: Yes, your hair needs doing.
0: Oh, it sure does, and I haven't got a thing to wear.
1: Well, Richard will understand.
0: No, Irma, no. This is 1948. It's leap year, and I've made up my mind I'm not going to let Richard forget it for 1 minute. I'm going to see to it that my looks leap at him, and my clothes leap at him, my personality leaps at him. Oh, where will I begin? A dress. Yes, that's it, a dress. Let me think now. Oh, Irma, do you think you could lower the hemline on my black dress?
1: Well, sure, Jane, I do my own.
0: Oh, good, sweetie. Now my hair. Oh, where could I find a beauty parlor open on New Year's Eve? It's just hopeless.
1: Well, Jane, I could do your hair.
0: Do you think you could?
1: Certainly, I do my own, and you know, all my friends say that I have a head that is very unusual.
0: Yeah. Well, I guess I have no choice. Come in.
2: It's only me, Professor Kropotkin. Oh. Happy New Year, girls. And may the years to come find you as sweet and pretty as the two of you are.
0: Thank you, Professor.
1: And may the years make you pretty, too.
0: Oh. all right, Irma. Seriously, Professor Irma, and I hope that the new year brings you health and prosperity and a more decent room to live in.
2: Thank you, girls, but let's not talk about my room. I already made a resolution. No more complaining to Mrs. O'Reilly. No more saying the room looks like a stable. No more will I nail a sign on my door, condemned. 1948 is going to be different.
0: Well, what about paying the rent?
2: How many resolutions can a man make?
0: Oh, my goodness, look at the time. Professor, I don't want to seem rude or anything, but Richard's taking me out, and I've got to wash my hair. Irma, will you get started on that dress?
1: All right, Jane, leave it to me.
2: So Richard is taking her out. That's nice. Irma, where is Al taking you?
1: We're staying home, and I'm glad.
2: Why?
1: Well, you know how crowded nightclubs are. They make you sit in a corner, and next thing you know, someone puts one of those silly pointed hats on your head and always makes me feel I'm back in school again. And I'm too grown up for that.
2: I know what you mean.
1: How tall are you, Professor?
2: 5 feet 5. Why?
1: Well, Jane wants me to let the hem down on this dress, and I want to get it even all around. Would you mind putting it on?
2: A little embarrassing, but if it'll help you, all right.
1: Oh, that's swell. Here, now, let's slip it on.
2: All right.
1: Pull your stomach in, Professor.
2: No use. Comes out in back.
1: Just inhale. There now. Now it's on.
2: What's so funny?
1: You look cute.
2: I said, how do you like that? The old professor is a classy dresser.
1: Now, let me see. 2 inches? 2 and a half?
2: You know, Irma, now that I got the dress on, I just remembered my poor old mother always wanted a girl.
1: Gee, if she could just see you now.
2: Well, she'd be a little frightened, the daughter with the beard. How is coming out, then?
1: Oh, fine, Professor. Come in.
3: Hiya, chicken. And you too, madam.
2: Don't be a wise guy.
3: Oh, it's you, Professor. Care to dance?
2: You come one step near me and believe me, I'm
1: going... Oh, please, Al, honey, don't tease the professor. He's being very kind. I'm fixing this dress for Jane. Oh, how does it look?
3: Dress don't look bad, but the model needs a veil.
2: Emma, will you finish already?
1: Well, in a minute, Professor. I'm pinning it up.
3: Yeah. Let me take this minute to say Happy New Year to the two of you. Here, chicken, here's a big kiss.
1: Oh, Al, I want the kiss, but it isn't midnight yet.
3: Don't worry, chicken. I always carry a spare. There. Now you, Professor.
1: Al!
3: Oh, sorry, Professor. The dress threw me. We'll just shake hands. Happy New Year, Professor.
2: Same to you, Al. Now, Irma, please.
1: All right, it's pinned. Now let's take it off.
2: Gladly. Now, if you excuse me, I got to take my hat and coat and run.
3: Well, what's your hurry?
2: It's midnight. Miss O'Reilly gets a little mellow at midnight, and she wants to give me a kiss, and I can't think of a worse way to start the new year. Goodbye.
4: Irma?
1: Yes, Jane?
4: Are you coming with the dress, honey?
1: Oh, fine, Jane. Al's here.
4: Oh, Happy New Year, Al.
3: Happy New Year, Jane.
4: My hair's almost dry. I'll be out soon.
1: All right, Jane. I'll set it when you're ready.
3: You doing Jane's hair, chicken?
1: Yes, there was no time to get to a beauty parlor, and Richard is taking her out. Jane wants to look her best, so she'll make a hit with him.
3: Chicken, I just got an idea.
1: Well, what is it, Al?
3: It breaks my heart to see Jane and Richard break up.
1: Well, how do you know they'll break up?
3: Oh, it's in the cards. The dame's got no glamour.
1: What do you mean?
3: Well, look, I'll explain it to you, honey. Remember that picture we saw with Gregory Peck? Who was he making love?

0: And that Wednesday night, who was Tyrone Power making love to?
1: Why, Betty Grable.
0: That's right. Another blonde.
1: Oh, well, that's silly. Olivia de Havilland is a brunette.
0: Well, why do you think she's always crying? Did you ever see what happens to the men in her pictures? They either kill themselves or leave the country.
1: Oh, you mean that expression, gentlemen prefer blondes, is really true?
0: Well, chicken, you don't have to look any further. What are you?
1: A blonde.
0: And what am I?
1: A gentleman.
0: Who do I prefer?
1: Me.
0: That's what I say. Gentlemen prefer blondes. Now, look, chicken, you want to see Jane married, don't you?
1: Oh, sure. Worse than myself.
0: Well, then you got to help her.
1: Well, how, Al?
0: Well, you're going to do her hair. Why don't you touch it up a little? Give it glamour. Bleach it.
1: Oh, Al, I don't think she'd ever agree to that.
0: She don't have to know. You just slip a couple of jiggers of ammonia in the solution.
1: Oh, no, I couldn't do that. She'd never forgive me.
0: Don't be too sure. Some things have to be shown. Take my grandmother. Didn't believe in gambling. One night she's having coffee, and instead of lump sugar, somebody slips a pair of dice into her hand. The old girl's never been so happy. You know, for the past 10 years, we haven't been able to get her out of Las Vegas.
1: So loud. Jane will hear you.
0: Chicken, all I can say is that the girl's future is in your hands.
1: But how do you know Jane would look good as a blonde?
0: We experiment. Hand me that black hairbrush on the dresser.
1: All right, Al. Here. Now I'll go get the ammonia.
0: Good. Yeah, see, they got a little lye around here. We'll mix the lye and the ammonia. Must do the trick.
2: Yes, sir. We're going to make this a year Jane will never forget.
1: Here it is, Al. I put some in the pan.
0: Good. Now I put a little lye in. Mix it up. Now, chicken, watch. The brush is the color of Jane's hair. I lay it in the pan. Now we give it a minute.
1: Oh, Al, I'm worried.
0: Don't be, chicken. Believe me, many a dame faced a dark future until they made their hair see the light. Uh-huh. Look at the brush. You see? Hold it. Something's wrong. All the hair fell out.
1: Oh, Al, we couldn't do that to Jane. She'd catch cold.
3: Honey, have you got that dress off? What in the world's going on in here?
0: Well,
3: What have the two of you done to my hairbrush?
0: We'll gladly pay for it. You see, you want to give it as a Christmas present.
3: Christmas present?
0: Yeah, I got a friend, a midget Indian. Want to give him a paddle.
3: What are you two trying to do? Irma, why are you fooling around with the ammonia?
1: Well, I'm lightheaded, and Al thought you...
3: That's all I want to hear, Irma Peterson. How could you even think of a thing like that? Why, I wouldn't let you touch my hair now for all the New Year's dates in the world.
0: Oh, now, take it easy, Jamie. We're just experimenting. Give Irma another chance.
3: Not on your life. I'll stay home before I do that.
1: Oh, Jane, please. It would just make me miserable having you here with me. I mean,
3: Well, just forget it, Irma. I'll just tell Richard that he called me too late.
1: Oh, no, Jane. You can still get your hair done.
3: On New Year's Eve? By whom?
1: My girlfriend, Amber Lipscott.
3: Her. Oh, please, Irma.
1: Oh, I know you don't like her, but Amber is a licensed beauty operator, and she'd be glad to come over and do it for you.
3: But I can't stand her. She walks around in her bare feet.
1: Well, what do you care, Jane? She only puts her hands in your hair.
3: I'll call her.
1: Oh.
3: I've got a feeling this is going to be worse. Irma?
1: Hello, Amber. This is Irma. Oh, Happy New Year to you, too. What are you doing, Amber? Throwing out your mistletoe? Well, better luck next year. Amber, would you please come over and do Jane's hair? She's got a date. What? Where does she buy her mistletoe? Oh, she'll tell you when you get here. Oh, please hurry, Amber. Her date will be here soon. Goodbye. She's coming right over, Jane, and I hope you're not mad at me anymore.
3: No, that's all right, honey. It's just that I'm so excited, you know. Well, I guess I'll take a fast shower while I'm waiting for Amber. Excuse me, will you?
0: Sure, Jane. Chicken, this Amber Lipscott, does she know her stuff?
1: Well, Al, you've seen her.
0: Yeah, what about her?
1: Well, she's a wonderful beautician. She even works on herself.
0: She does, huh? You know, I think before this evening is over, we'll go back to ammonia.
4: And now Susie Swan sings to us. Listen.
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2: Shower, but believe me, I'm not singing. Why not? Because it's 9 o'clock, Richard will be here any minute, and I look like a savage. Amber hasn't arrived yet to do my hair, and I still don't know what sort of a job Irma's done on my dress, and the minutes keep rushing past like mad. Oh, what a girl will go through for a little thing like landing a husband.
3: Irma?
4: Yes, Jane?
3: Sweetie, will you iron that hem that you fixed?
4: I already have. Come in. Oh, hello, Amber.
5: Hello, dearie.
4: Oh, it's so sweet of you to come over and do Jane's hair on New Year's Eve.
5: Listen, dearie, it's just a favor to you. For your roommate, I wouldn't lift a finger. Burns me up that girls like her get all the dates.
4: Oh, I have a date, too.
5: Where?
4: Under the newspapers on the sofa. Al, get up.
6: Huh? Oh, it's you, Amber. Thought I had a nightmare.
5: Hello, Al. What's new with the man on the street?
6: Not much. How are things at Stillman's gym?
5: Oh, Emma, he's a card. Why don't you ask for a new deal?
7: Irma, for goodness sakes, honey, it's getting late. Is Amber here yet?
4: She just got here.
7: Oh, I'll be right out.
5: Say, Emma, is your roommate one of them talky types? You know, the kind that bends your ear when you wake on him?
4: Well, I don't think so.
5: I hope not. Because when they talk, I have to answer them. And I keep the bobby pins in my mouth. And you don't know how many times I'm almost choked to death. I prefer the silent type like myself. People who never open their mouths unless they have something to say. Now, let me see. My curlers, my combs, rinse. Oh, no, I forgot the hair lacquer. Say, Al, would you run out and buy me some hair lacquer?
6: You mean it's my turn to talk?
4: Oh, Al, please.
6: Okay, chicken. Where do I get it?
5: The drugstore has everything. And while you're there, get some Tootsie Rolls. I always use them when I run out of curlers.
6: Be right back.
5: Now, let's see. I think I'll have a sit here. Emma, get a towel.
2: No, it's all right. I have one with me. Hello, Amber. Gee, you'll never know how much I appreciate this.
5: I'd do anything for Emma. Just sit down, dearie.
2: Okay.
5: Now, what style do you like?
2: Well, I generally wear it in a side sweep.
5: You're crazy.
2: But I like it.
5: Oh. Well, I guess when a person gets to be 30, they want to look sophisticated.
2: I'm 23.
5: You kidding? Now, just a minute.
2: Just a minute. Keep your head still, dearie. You ain't bobbing for apples.
5: Say, when did you tint your hair last?
2: That's the natural color.
5: Go on, lie to yourself if it'll make you happy.
4: Amber, make Jane extra pretty tonight. And she's going with her special boyfriend. You know, as the French say, her patty de foie gras?
5: Just leave it to me. Now, what shall we talk about, girls?
4: What's the difference what we start with? We always come back to men.
5: Personally, I despise them. Now, don't get me wrong. Men have been very nice to me. I don't know where I could have spent my money and had a better time.
2: Amber, the wave set's kind of running into my ears.
5: Oh, well, don't worry, dearie. I'm not charging you extra. Believe me, girls, this would be a better world without men.
4: Oh, Amber, you're just bitter. Look at my Al. I don't know any girl who could take the place of him.
5: You'll find out differently. Believe me, dearie, when I hear what goes on, I don't ever want to get married.
2: Have you ever been asked?
5: That's beside the point.
4: Well, Amber, you never know. One day you've got nothing, the next day you found someone like Al.
2: That's really making time stand still.
4: Don't mind Jane, Amber. She doesn't think much of Al. But I know him better. I can count on him in rain, sleet, slush, and snow.
5: So why do you need a fella? You can get the same results with a four-way cold tablet. No, girls, it's not my nature to chase men. I got 3 phones, and I send out blotters. I figure that's enough.
2: Have you tried skywriting?
5: Oh, that's a good one. Emma, hand me the bobby pin.
2: Amber, listen, will you please hurry? It's almost 10. I haven't even tried my dress on.
5: Don't worry, dearie. You look gorgeous. Say, Jane, while we're waiting for Al and the hair lacquer...
2: Excuse me just a minute. Come in!
8: It's me again. Janie, your hair looks positively beautiful.
2: Thank you.
4: Yes, my girlfriend Amber did it for her. Professor, you've met Amber.
8: Oh, yes.
4: Are you doing anything this evening, Professor?
8: No.
4: Well, Amber isn't doing anything, are you, Amber?
9: No.
8: Well, Happy New Year, everybody. Goodbye.
4: I think he likes you, Amber, because every time he looks at you, he closes his eyes.
2: Come in.
6: Well, got the lacquer.
5: Oh, swell, Al. Will you pour a little in a pan?
4: There's one in the kitchen, honey.
6: Right, chicken.
4: See, girls, isn't he wonderful? I admit he isn't handsome, and he's kind of short, and he has no job or any money, but I love what's left of him.
5: I'd like to see the pot that got away.
2: Al, will you hurry up with that hair lacquer? I ought to be dressed by now.
6: Coming up. Here you are, girls. Oh, Jane, your hair looks terrific.
2: Thanks.
5: Just wait till I get this lacquer on. It'll keep in place. Now hold still, dearie, while I pour some on. I'll loosen the ends just before you're ready to go.
2: Oh, swell. Amber, you know it looks beautiful. I'd like to pay you a little extra for coming here and working on New Year's Eve.
5: Oh, I wouldn't take money from any friend of Irma's, dearie. Because if you want to, if any girls at the party say it's pretty, you can tell them I'm available for appointments.
2: Oh, I certainly will.
5: Yeah, and if any fellas say it's pretty, you can tell them I'm available. Now, be careful, dearie. Don't mess the lacquer putting your dress on.
2: No, I won't, Amber. I won't. Irma, hand me the dress, will you? I'll just get in back of this screen. I want you all to know how grateful I am for what you've done. You, Amber, for doing my hair, and Irma for fixing my dress, and Al for getting the lacquer. I'm just the luckiest girl that... Irma.
4: What's the matter, Jane?
2: This dress. What did you do?
4: I lowered the hem.
2: But Irma, white thread on a black dress?
4: Well, Jane, we don't have any black thread, and you're in such a hurry, and I figured you could match it by wearing white gloves.
2: Oh. Oh, Irma, why didn't you tell me I can't wear this? I'll have to wear the white one.
4: Do you want me to lower the hem?
2: No, we're all out of black thread. Well, anyway, thank goodness my hair looks pretty good. Amber. Amber.
5: What's eating you now, dearie?
2: My hair. I can't move it. It's hard as a rock.
5: Ah, that's ridiculous. Let me run a comb through it. Hand me another comb, Irma. This one won't budge.
2: No. Oh, ow. Oh, careful, Amber. My head. You'll pull it off. I mean, you...
5: I can't understand this. Al, what did you buy?
6: Hair lacquer.
2: Are you sure? Look at the can.
6: Jane, I'm an intelligent guy. When I go to the store, I... Holy mackerel.
4: What's the matter, Al?
6: I asked the dame for hair lacquer. She gave me chair lacquer.
4: Chair lacquer?
2: Oh, well, now what can I do? Amber, how can you get it off?
5: Dearie, I'm a beautician, not a carpenter.
2: There's got to be some way to soften it. Oh, I'll go out of my mind. If I ever put my head on Richard's shoulder, he'd cave in. Oh, Al.
6: Oh, now, take it easy, Jane. We were just trying to help you.
2: Oh, trying to help me. Just look at me. A black dress with white thread and a head full of broken combs. Why don't I learn? Why don't I ever learn? The minute you two say you'll help me, I'm just a dead pigeon. Richard will be here any minute, and I can't go. I can't go.
4: Oh, don't cry, Jane.
2: Well, what do you want me to do, sing Auld Lang Syne? This is my first New Year's party with Richard, and I can't go. Oh, Irma.
4: Oh. Hello?
10: Hello, Irma. Is Jane there?
4: Yes, but I don't know whether she wants to talk now. He seems a little heavy-hearted in the head.
2: Give me the phone. Hello, Richard. Richard, I don't think I'll be
9: able... Look, Jane, I don't know what you're going to say. I'm on my way to pick you up, and I haven't got the nerve to face you, so I called. Jane, I've made a terrible mistake.
2: You're not the only one. What is it, Richard?
9: Well, now, please don't be angry. I know this is a fine time to tell you, but the party I'm taking you to is a masquerade.
2: A masquerade?
9: Now, don't be angry, Jane. Look, do you think you can get something unusual in a hurry?
2: Unusual? Come right over, Richard. Even I don't know what I'm supposed to be. Oh, kids, I'm going. I'm going. Everything's all right. It's a masquerade.
6: Hooray! Happy New Year!
2: Yeah.
4: Oh, Happy New Year, honey. You see, Jane, when Amber and Al and I get together, everything turns out right. The three of us are a perfect couple.

0: the other night, Irma had a cake of Swan soap in her hand, and she kept staring at it and saying, "My name is Swan. My name is Swan." Then she'd listen for a minute, and then she'd start all over again. "My name is Swan. My name is Swan." Well, I had to know. So I said, "Why, Irma?" And Irma said,
1: "Well, if a parrot can talk, I don't see why the swan can't learn, too."
2: Well, Irma, even if that cake of swan could talk, it would probably tell you what you already know. 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So, for your bath, use Swan soap. 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
0: I got a costume, and I went to the masquerade party with Richard, and I had the New Year's Eve of all time. New Year's Day, I spent in the tub getting the lacquer out of my hair. Now, it's just the same as ever. Irma, however, has been pestering me all day with questions about the party.
1: Jean, you didn't tell me what you went as.
0: Well, how could I tell her that with my head as hard as a rock, naturally, I went as my friend Irma.
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2: The Anderson Family.
3: Mary Anderson speaking.
4: Mary, this is Oliver. Get over to the nursery and buy 2 dozen rose bushes and plant them as soon as you can.
3: Rose bushes? Are you all right, Oliver?
4: Of course. I just have to have them in the ground by the time I get home.
3: But the girls are here from the auxiliary.
4: Well, send them home, then. Anything. But get those rose bushes planted.
5: Uh-oh. Here we go again, folks.

0: Now let's visit the Anderson family. Well, this whole thing started when Oliver Anderson returned to work from lunch. Everything seemed quiet and peaceful, but unfortunately, things were in a chaotic condition underneath the Serenity.
1: Thompson, Torrance, and Tufts, good afternoon.
2: Hello, Teddy.
1: Oh, yes, Mr. Anderson. Come here a minute. Thompson, Torrance, and Tufts, who? Mr. Tufts? He's in Washington. Sorry. No, nothing important. He goes there every year. Oh, Mr. Anderson, I left a note on your desk in there. Mr. Thompson wants to see you as soon as you get in.
2: See me? Nothing serious, I hope.
1: And so do I. Thompson, Torrance, and Tufts, who's your party?
2: Now, is it something personal?
1: I don't know exactly. All I know is he just had Mr. Mills in there. Wanted to know about some roses, but Mills didn't know a thing about them. Poor fellow.
2: Roses? Poor fellow? I don't get it.
1: Oh, Mrs. Thompson again. Been calling for the last week. He's been trying to find some special rose bush for his wife's birthday. It's her hobby.
2: Well, why doesn't he call someone who sells them?
1: Mr. Anderson, believe me, he has. He's made 10 calls already this morning. He's fit to be tied.
2: Well, maybe I better go on in and see what it is he wants.
1: Shall I plug your calls in his office?
2: No, just hold him. I'll be right out, I'm afraid. Come in. Good morning, Mr. Thompson. You wanted to see me?
3: See you? Oh, yes. Yes, I do want to see you. Sit down.
2: Thanks. I hope everything's going well.
3: Around the plant, yes, but... Can you keep a secret?
2: Secret? I guess so. What is it?
3: I am slowly going batty.
2: Huh?
3: No, it doesn't show in my face. It's something deeper than that. Have you ever had something keep you awake nights and have you pacing the floor days?
2: I sure have, but he's grown up now.
3: I don't think you understand. Here's the whole thing in a nutshell. But first, let me ask you a couple of questions. You like it here, don't you?
2: Well, you mean, do I like to work for you people?
3: Well, that's it exactly.
2: Well, yes, I've enjoyed my association with you.
3: And you don't think it too presuming of me as your employer to ask a special favor or two once in a while?
2: Of course not.
3: Good, I'm glad you feel that way. I may as well tell you that I've already consulted 3 of our best men on the subject. All I've received so far is nothing, absolutely nothing. Anderson, if there's one man who can hit in the pinches, it's you.
2: Well, I'm
3: going to ask you to do something special for me.
2: Well, I can try.
3: Splendid. Now, you know my wife has a hobby of raising roses. Best collection in the state.
2: Yes, I know. I've seen some of her roses. They're wonderful.
3: You have. You know, I always say, you can depend on a man who grows flowers.
2: Well, thanks. I've often admired those crimson condiments that you have in your coat lapel.
3: Crimson condiments. Oh, I see.
2: It's grand. It's crossed between the red bower and the crimson phthalus.
3: Anderson, you're a genius! Huh? At last! Eureka!
2: Well...
1: Did you call me, sir?
3: I did not. Close the door. And stop listening.
1: Yes, sir.
2: Well, now if I can be of any help, I'll be only too glad to do it, Mr. Thompson. I dabble a bit in roses myself. In fact, I'm... quite an authority on them.
3: Anderson. Oliver, my friend.
2: Well.
3: You have no idea what this means to me. As you know, my wife didn't win first place at the annual garden show.
2: No.
3: Yeah. Oh, she complained that her collection wasn't complete.
2: Well.
3: Now she determined that she'll include a yellow rose next year. It's a very unusual plant, and it seems to be unfindable. I'd give $500 for a bush of that kind.
2: $500?
3: Let's see, I have the name of the rose here somewhere. Let me see. Here's that light bill. Of course, eyes for Jeanette. Let's see. Yes. It's called the Dawn of Yellow Bud.
2: Well, yes. Well, that's pretty rare, I guess.
3: Rare or not rare, I must find one.
2: Well, I know I don't have any in my collection.
3: My. It's wonderful to have a hobby like that. Oliver, I'd love to see your rose bush.
2: You would? Well, I mean, sure, anytime.
3: Anytime, huh?
2: Yeah.
3: You know, that gives me an idea. My wife is over in Paddington for a few hours, scouring the nurseries for this dawn of yellow bus. So I'll just accept your invitation for this afternoon.
2: Huh?
3: But tell Mrs. Anderson not to fuss. Oh, I could eat anything.
2: You mean you're coming to dinner?
3: Oh, come now, I'm not fussy.
2: No special
3: plans for me. Great Scott, Anderson. Oliver, what I'm most interested in is your roses.
2: Well, what
3: a find you are, Anderson. With your help, I know we can find that Dawn of Yellow Bus. We can't fail.
2: I was afraid of that. Well, we'll see. Hey, get me Mrs. Anderson right away, will you?
1: Yeah, see, Mr. Anderson, I'm sorry to hear it. You've been with us so long, too.
2: I'll take it to my office.
1: Don't worry about it, Mr. Anderson. My boyfriend can get you a job out to Consolidated Iron.
2: I'm not fired! Mary?
4: Oliver? Well, what's wrong?
2: Look, now, don't ask questions. Go out and buy a dozen or two of rose bushes and plant them.
4: Are you all right, Oliver?
2: Of course I am. Get a dozen rose bushes and plant them before we get there.
4: We? Who's we?
2: The boss. I got mixed up in a rose deal and... look, I can't explain it now. Just get the bushes and plant them.
4: Plant them where?
2: Plant them anywhere. I don't care. Dig a hole and put them in and throw some dirt around them.
4: I can't do that, Oliver. The girls are here from the auxiliary and I can't walk out on them. I'll get Junior to run over to the nursery and get some.
2: No, not that. They'll sell the boy anything. He doesn't know what to ask for. You go.
4: I simply can't.
2: Oh, all right. Send Junior, but I can imagine the mess.
4: I'll ask Mr. Meister next door to help Junior plant them. I'll pay him a dollar or two.
2: Okay, I'll leave it up to you then. Oh, by the way, what are we going to have for dinner?
4: Dinner? Why, nothing special, dear. Tuna on toast, I guess.
2: Tuna on toast? Oh, no, not for the boss.
4: The boss? You don't mean...
2: That's exactly what I mean. The boss is coming out for dinner.
4: You know I don't have the time now to get anything ready. He'll just have to eat what we have and like it. No more notice than that. It's not fair, Oliver.
2: Well, I didn't know any sooner, Mary. He invited himself, practically. And look... I'll stop and buy a few rose bushes on my way home just in case Junior doesn't bring home the right thing.
4: I don't understand anything about this, but I'll do it. Hope you know what you're doing.
2: Look, and tell Junior to have him leave those little paddles on the bushes so I can tell the names of them.
4: Anything else?
2: Well, that's all. I'll be home before the boss gets there and check on everything. Goodbye. Mary! Mary!
5: Out here, Oliver, out by the garage.
2: What are you doing?
5: Homer's helping me plant the bushes.
2: Oh, hi, Homer.
6: Howdy, Oliver. Gee, Rillikers, what's all this sudden garden business
2: well,
6: all about?
2: I'll explain it to you a little later, Homer.
6: Yeah?
2: How many you got planted, Mary?
5: Well, we just started. I think this is the third one.
2: Where are the other two?
6: Well, right around on the other side of the garage.
2: The other side of the garage? What are you trying to do, hide them? They're not that bad, I hope.
5: They're just bushes. These two here have a rose on them.
2: Well, they've had a hard season, too. Do all roses droop like that?
5: Look, as long as you're here, there's nothing to help keep you from helping us, is there? Here, take this shovel.
2: The bushes should be along this side of the garage, where you can see them when you walk into the backyard.
6: Yeah, but I know, but you can't spade it. It's too hard there.
2: Silly. Give me the spade.
5: Is this bush all right, dear?
2: Well, it's in the ground all right. Why does it have to lean over like that?
6: Well, sir, you know, it's a funny thing about them things. They all lean a little bit like that. You start packing them down.
2: Well, let's pour some water on them. Make them look like they've been here a long time. He'll be here in half an hour.
5: While you're working, Oliver, suppose you explain what good these bushes are going to do.
2: Well, look, he thinks I know about roses, and he can find a special kind of a rose bush for his wife.
5: Why do you get into these things?
2: I didn't get into it. He thinks I'm interested in roses, too, so I have to give that impression. This is a sick-looking bunch of rose bushes.
6: Well, sir, they all look that way when you first put them in, and then they snap right up in a month or two, yeah?
2: A month or... Look, these are going to have to snap into it in the next 30 minutes or I'm a goner.
6: Well, sir, you know, Oliver, way back in North Platte, that's in Nebraska where
2: North
6: I come from.
2: North Platte.
6: Well, sir, I love to raise kumquats. Oh, I love my kumquats. Well, sir, those are the fastest growing things you ever seen, kumquats. They grow right up and push the roof right off.
2: Look, Homer, dry up a minute. Here, hand me that shovel, will you? Yeah. You'll get round-shouldered leaning on it that way.
6: Shovel?
2: Yeah.
6: Oh, yeah, sure. Come here. On. You know, it's too hard to dig along this side.
2: Yeah, you said that once.
6: Yeah. Hey, hold me.
2: Here's a little hard. I'll move over here a foot or so. Yeah.
5: Now, do you believe it's too hard to dig through?
2: Oh, it could be done, I guess, but... Well, I don't have time right now.
5: Now, those two bushes over there by the clothes pole are Junior's. He worked like a Trojan planting them. He just wants everything you have, Oliver.
6: Oh, me. Yep, a chip, if ever did see one.
2: Look like they've had a bad night, too.
5: Oh, Oliver, how can you say that? Junior worked hard on them.
2: Oh, well, a rose is a rose, I guess, by any name.
6: Yep. You know, Oliver, I could get me a garden plow and turn this plot over a bit, you know.
2: Not now, no. Homer. We don't have time to do it. Just make a hole. Put in the rose bush and we'll trust the luck that the light is bad out here.
5: Well, while Homer does that, I'll go in and get some dinner,
2: sir. Oh, yeah, that's right. I forgot about dinner. What's it going to be, Mary?
5: Well, just what I told you on the phone, dear. Cream tuna fish on toast.
2: Oh, no, Mary, not that. Why don't you get a couple of steaks or something?
5: With what, may I ask?
2: I left you plenty of money this morning.
5: You said get a dozen rose bushes, so I got a dozen rose bushes. $1.50 apiece. That's $18. Huh. Would have bought half a cow.
2: You kidding? Gee, now we are stuck. Offering the boss tuna fish. Hey, wait a minute. He's a fisherman himself. Maybe he likes tuna, huh?
5: Are they honking for you?
2: I can't see. Hey, it's the boss. Hi, come on in. Just throw off the anchor there, mate.
5: What a way to talk to the boss.
2: Oh, he's okay. Run in, Mary. I'll go meet him and keep him in the house till Homer's finished out here. And get dinner going.
7: You certainly have quite a place here.
2: Oh, yeah. I'm doing a little here and a little there. It'll look pretty good when I finish with it. Come on in.
3: I don't see your roses.
2: Roses, yeah. That is, I put them in the back. The sun is too hot for them out front.
3: That's funny. It's the same sun, isn't it?
2: Well, yeah, I suppose it is, but they do better near a garage.
3: Is that so?
2: Yeah.
3: Maybe that's what's wrong with our roses. We have them out in front.
2: Well, I wish you'd come in first and see Mary. She hasn't seen you nor the missus in quite a while.
3: Oh, yes, Mary. My wife often speaks of her, and... Oh, that wonderful meal we had here. Braised ribs, I believe.
2: No, it was braised sirloin. Well, come on in.
3: Say, where's the little fellow? Junior, I believe?
2: Oh, he's around somewhere. Here, I'll go.
3: Oh, thank you.
2: Just sit down right there, Mr. Thompson. Have a cigar.
3: No, thanks, Anderson. I'll just smoke my pipe, I guess.
2: Not the same pipe you smoke at the office.
3: Wouldn't smoke any other. Mm. Nearly lost it one time when I was fishing for swordfish.
2: Oh, did you catch one that day?
3: No luck, Dratted. I did, however, catch a large tuna. Great, shining denizen of the deep.
2: That's well. You probably love tuna, then, as a food, I mean.
3: Tuna! Don't mention the name to me.
2: Huh?
3: I never ate so much of one fish and got so thoroughly disgusted with tuna in my life.
2: Oh.
3: I can't stand to stomach it. Why, what's wrong, Edison? You look faint.
6: Do I? Well, maybe that's because I am.
0: Now, back to the Andersons. Well, Oliver invited his boss to dinner and to view some rose bushes, which Oliver almost didn't get set out in time. Mary and Oliver have just cleaned up the creamed tuna, and the boss has been eating peanut butter sandwiches to fill out his meal.
8: Well, Mrs. Anderson, I feel as though I'd partaken of a 7-course dinner at the Rex.
5: Well, it's nice of you to say that, Mr. Thompson. However, the next time you come, I hope Oliver has enough foresight to let me know in time.
8: Oh, tut, think nothing of it. I'm crazy about peanut butter. That is, I get it so seldom at home. Diet and all that rot, you know. Well, what do you say we go out and see the rose bushes while it's still light? Oh, I'll bet they're pretty.
2: I hope so. Yeah. Well, let's go.
5: I'll just stay in, if you don't mind, Oliver, and clean off the table.
2: I wish I could help you.
3: Oh, come now, Anderson. Don't tell me you're domestic, too.
2: This corner.
3: I still don't see the roses, Anderson.
2: Well, no. You see, they're out back of the garage.
3: Back of the garage? Surely you're joking, Anderson.
2: Oh, no. I find if you keep them in the shade these 3 months and transplant them after that in a sunny place, they do much better.
3: They do?
2: Yeah.
3: My, I'll have to tell that to my wife. She's been doing it all wrong. Mm-hmm. She has them in the sun and sprinkles them with some foul-smelling stuff to make them grow.
2: Oh, you mean plant food.
3: Well, that could be it. I don't know.
2: Now, there they are. Just a few of them.
3: Peculiar, I must say. Why do they lean in different directions?
2: Different directions. Oh, yeah. Well, look. A great raiser of roses once told me that roses were individual.
3: Oh?
2: If placed in straight rows in upright positions, they lose their individuality and don't do so well.
3: Aha. I think you have it, Anderson.
2: Yeah.
3: My wife has her roses planted in a direct row.
2: Well, now, you take the pizzicata crimson. Yeah. They're sort of a nonchalant type. They'll thrive in just any company.
3: Is that so?
2: Yeah.
3: I wonder how my wife has had such good luck in recent years. Look, straight row, in the sun, and no individuality. Oh, I suppose she's had unusual luck.
2: Oh, well, now, over there is a... let me see that tag.
3: Petaluma
2: pink.
3: Oh, yes, a Petaluma pink.
2: Yeah.
3: I've heard my wife mention that one. They have a tendency to drop the petals before maturity, I believe.
2: Sort of temperamental, huh?
3: Yes, you must.
2: Well, I guess you've seen most of them now. Shall we go in the house?
3: Why, I'm a little disappointed, Anderson, in your assortment.
2: Hmm?
3: I don't know why, but I had presumed from our conversation at the office that you had a large collection.
2: Oh, no. I'm sort of a beginner in this. Well, shall we go in?
3: I believe I've seen everything. By the way,
2: huh?
3: Those two bushes by the clothes prop over there.
2: Oh, those. Oh, that's just an experiment. We're trying to cross a rambler with a petunia, I believe it is. Shall we go in?
8: Oh, come now. That's impossible. Crossing a rose with a petunia. Anderson, you scoundrel, I believe you're hiding something from me.
2: Me? Why, I wouldn't hide anything from you, Mr. Thompson. They're just a couple throwaways. Shall we...
8: But that yellow rose.
2: Oh, that one. Well, that's just a hangover from better days, is all.
8: Let me look closer at that.
2: A little wooden tag on it there.
8: So I see. Can't see very well without my glasses. Yellow Bus Dawn. Yellow Bus Dawn? Anderson, is this some sort of a trick? Huh? Are you trying to conceal the fact that you have a Dawn of Yellow Bus?
2: Dawn of Yellow Bus?
8: You know it is! Of all the deceitful, underhanded tricks, Anderson, this is it.
2: Well, now, I
8: wouldn't have that rose bush if you offered it to me free.
2: I always said,
8: you can find out about a man among his flowers. I shall see you in the morning.
2: In the morning? You mean...
8: I think I've made myself clear.
2: Oh. Junior? Just a minute. I want to talk to you.
9: Well, gee, I can't wait now. The kids are waiting for me, Pop.
2: Let them wait. Now, you went to the nursery and bought some rose bushes, right?
9: Mom told me to.
2: I know. But how did you get hold of a Dawn of Yellow Bus?
9: Yellow Bus?
2: Yeah.
9: Is that bad? I don't know, Pop. I just picked out a dozen bushes and the man wrapped them up.
2: Well, where did you get those little paddles that were on them?
9: Oh, the paddles.
2: Yeah.
9: Oh, yeah. I got them on the window ledge in the garage. I just put them on as I came to them.
2: That's all I wanted to know. That little gesture on your part is apt to cut off our feed.
9: Uh-oh. You mean you're fired again, Pop?
2: I am not fired again. But there's no excuse for your interfering with those paddles.
9: Yeah, I'm wrong. But the kids are waiting for me.
2: I know that.
9: Oh, I get it. This is pretty serious, huh, Pop?
2: It certainly is. Now, why did you put that Dawn of Yellow Bus paddle on the bush by the clothes post?
9: Well, gee, I don't know. Well, hey, maybe it came on it. Some of them did have paddles on them.
2: I see. Well, now, look. You tell those kids you're not coming out tonight. And you're going to cut the grass tomorrow and clean the yard.
9: Tomorrow?
2: Yes, tomorrow.
9: Oh, gee. We were going to a show tomorrow, Pop.
2: Well, it's off. Might as well learn now. Life isn't just a long string of pleasantries. What you've just done is serious. It may change our whole pattern of life.
9: Well, looks like you got an airtight case there, so... Okay. I'll accept your verdict, Pop. But I'd like to appeal it.
2: No appeal this time, son. You overdid it.
5: Admirably done, Oliver.
2: It was? Well, why don't you try to help me, instead of just sitting, saying nothing?
5: There was nothing to say. It would just confuse the issue.
2: You let me do all the punishing.
5: That was your idea, not mine.
2: Well...
5: I knew he was only trying to help.
2: Oh, you feel that I've been unjust, I
5: suppose. Let's say a bit hasty.
2: Well...
5: He planned all week on that serial picture tomorrow.
2: Well, what can I do? He's too big to argue with.
5: But the punishment was too great for the deed, Oliver.
2: What shall I do now? Go to his room and apologize?
5: Well... No.
2: Let's make just one thing stick, shall we?
5: Maybe this is one of Junior's friends.
2: Don't tell him he's tired. Or something.
5: Good evening.
10: Mrs. Anderson?
5: That's right.
10: I sold your boy some rose bushes this afternoon.
5: Oh, yes. Come in.
10: Among those rose bushes was one outstanding plant. And in fact, a lady had called and offered me a lot of money for it.
2: Oh, yeah. Was it Mrs. Thompson?
10: Oh, yes. I believe it was. And I gave it to your boy by mistake.
2: Well, now, sit down, brother. Here. Have a cigar.
10: I don't smoke.
2: Well, have a cup of coffee. I'm glad to see you.
10: Goodness. Is something wrong?
2: Now, look, mister. I'm going to give you that bush back for nothing on one condition.
10: Well, what's the condition?
2: That you tell Mrs. Thompson that the only Dawn of Yellow Bus in town is owned by me. I bought it. She'll have to deal with me.
10: Well, would that be honorable?
2: Now, look, don't be naive.
10: Well, I'd do anything to straighten this out.
2: Fine. Just call Mrs. Thompson, tell her I bought it, and that's all you have to do. I'll collect the money for you. Now, go ahead. Get busy. There, you see, Mary? I'm getting action right away.
5: Mm-hmm.
2: Yes?
11: Hello, Anderson. I want to apologize for my nasty temper this afternoon.
2: Oh, it's all right.
11: I don't know what got into me.
2: Oh, skip it. I'll drop by your office one of these days and talk it over with you.
5: Oh, what are you saying?
11: Look, Anderson, I was upset about the Dawn of Yellow Bus, my wife, and just everything.
2: Yeah, I know. but your actions were naughty.
11: No, wait, Anderson. You can't talk to me that way.
2: I don't think I want to talk to you. Goodbye.
5: Well, you certainly burned the bridge that time.
2: Not me. I know just what he'll do.
5: So do I.
2: He'll talk to his wife about it, and when he doesn't come up with a rose bush...
5: Wait, Oliver. I'll take it. Yes? Mary Anderson speaking.
11: Now, look here. Oh, it's Mary. My, I'm sorry.
5: I know.
11: Look, Mary, if you can talk to that stubborn lord of the manor out there and don't let him know I'm phoning on my knees...
5: I know just what you mean.
2: Hang it up, Mary.
11: Luella, bless her heart, is sitting here beside me as I phone. Someone called her and said you own the only Dawn of Yellow bus in town. Please, Mary.
5: Well, Oliver and I talked it over and... You've done so much for him.
12: Mary, how could you lie like that?
11: Oh, I knew you'd come through, Mary. And, oh, yes, if I can get that bush tonight, I'll add another gold stripe on Oliver's time card.
5: I know that'd thrill him to death. Mm. So just come on out and get the bush. Goodbye.
11: You've no idea what you've averted, Mary.
5: I think I do. Good night.
2: What happened?
5: Was as you said, darling. Just think, he's going to add another gold stripe on your time card.
2: He is? Great. Oh, I'll have three then. Top man at the clock.
5: But let's not forget, Junior had a lot to do with this.
2: Junior? Oh, yeah. I'll go and have a little talk with him.
5: You know what to say.
9: Oh, hi, Pop.
2: Kind of stuffy in here. You better open the window.
9: No. When a guy's getting punished, he should go all the way.
2: Yeah.
9: Mm-hmm. Don't sit there, Pop.
2: Hmm?
9: I've just glued those parts of the plane.
2: Oh, excuse me. You know, Junior, one of the greatest traits in life is knowing when you're wrong and admitting it.
9: I don't think you fluffed it, Pop. After all, I did botch up the whole deal.
2: I didn't mean that. The whole thing worked out all right.
9: Don't lean on the box, Pop.
2: Huh?
9: The glue,
2: oh, yeah.
9: Yeah.
2: Now, listen, I'm going to tell you this if it takes all night.
9: Well, I'm sorry.
2: Oh, okay. Now, I've decided that the grass isn't long enough to cut tomorrow.
9: Pretty ragged, Pop.
2: I hadn't noticed it.
9: And anyhow, I said I would, so...
2: I don't care what you said. You know, you're going to fool around until you do cut that grass now.
9: Ah, gee, you get so upset over little things,
2: Well,
9: Pop.
2: These are not little things.
9: Yeah, I know, but...
2: So tomorrow, you go to the show with the kids. If you want to go over to Butch Chapman's tonight, go ahead.
9: Nah, it's pretty late now.
2: Well...
9: I didn't want to go out very much anyhow. I'd rather glue my plane model.
2: Oh, you would?
9: Yeah. Yeah, it'll probably be a corny picture tomorrow. If I'm going out for football, I better mow the grass to build me up.
2: Oh. Well, I just thought I'd mention it all.
9: Good night, Pop.
2: Yeah, good night. What's fun?
5: You.
2: Yeah, yes, I am. I just missed another chance to be a good guy in there.
5: No, you didn't, darling. It's those foolish little episodes which kids carry all through their lives. Their memories of their pop.
2: They do?
5: Why, of course.
2: Why, Mary, you're just plain sentimental.
5: Yes, I know. By the way, darling, The moon is out. I'd like to walk through our lovely rose garden with you in the moonlight.
2: Rose garden? Oh, yeah. Out back of the garage. What a laugh.

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Others in the cast were Doug Young and Jenny Johnson. Music by Gordon Kibbe, sound effects by Ray Erlenborn, and your announcer is Ken Peters. The Anderson Family is a Hollywood Broadcasters production, transcribed from Hollywood.

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1: 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Thank you.
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7: From Hollywood, California, we bring you the Smiths of Hollywood as Nancy, Brenda Marsh.
8: Bill, get a census taker at the front door.
7: As little daughter Bumps, Jan Thorne.
8: She came to the wrong house. Pop says everyone here has lost their senses.
7: As attorney at law Bill Smith, Harry Von Zell.
9: Would you listen to that daughter of mine? That'll teach me to shoot off my face.
10: Oh, is that what happened to your face, William? I thought you were born that way.
7: And that was Uncle Cecil from England, Sir Cecil Smythe, played by Arthur Treacher. Yes, it's the Smiths of Hollywood, with music by Charles Hathaway. Presented by...

0: Yep, you're tuned right, neighbor, to the Smiths of Hollywood. And now, here's Nancy Smith.
1: Hi. Anybody want an English uncle, cheap? This morning at 3 o'clock, you could have had one for nothing. Have you ever been awakened in the middle of the night by some character pounding at the door and hiccuping with a British accent? Well, I have.
2: Oh, the little buttercup, sweet little buttercup. Open the door, William.
3: Well, don't break the door in. I'm coming. What? You? What brings you home so late?
2: A man in uniform.
3: Uncle Cecil, do you realize it's 3 o'clock in the morning?
2: Is? What are you doing out of bed at this hour, William? Insomnia?
3: Listen, the one night that I want to get some sleep.
2: Well,
3: you, what have you got to say for yourself?
2: How fortunate I'm not in England. It's noon tomorrow over there.
3: Getting me out of bed at 3 o'clock in the morning to let you in.
2: Well, terribly sorry, William, terribly sorry. I just couldn't make this confounded key open the lock.
3: Yes, well, no wonder. It's a nail file. You should be ashamed of yourself coming home in this state.
2: What state did you expect me to come home in? South Dakota?
3: Will you go to bed now?
2: Yes, quite. But first, William, the boy, there's something outside I should like to show you.
3: Believe me, I am not interested.
2: But I think you should be.
3: Very, all right, I'll see it in the morning.
2: I guess you will. Well, I'm off to bed. Pleasant dreams, William.
3: Yes. Now listen, don't wake Bunk. Be quiet going upstairs.
2: I shall soar upstairs on wings of silence.
3: Yes. Okay, Birdman. Listen, Uncle Cecil, remember that landing after the fourth step.
2: Roger.
3: That's what I call flying blind. Must think he's an English sparrow. Well, sleep tight, Uncle Steve.
2: Are you being humorous?

0: Oh, what was the noise I heard, darling?
1: Uncle Cecil, coming in on a wing and a prayer.
0: Well, why didn't you turn on the light for him?
1: Listen, dear, with the glow he has, he won't need a light.
0: Well, don't be such a cross patch. Get back in bed before you catch cold.
1: Isn't it awful? He's got to forget his key the night I'm dead tired, and I have a big case to plead tomorrow.
0: Oh, he'll go right back to sleep.
1: Bed sure feels good. Now, where was I in that dream?
0: Darling, could you open the window before you go back to sleep?
1: Oh, man's work is never done.
0: How about a glass of water for me as long as you're up, huh?
1: Oh, now, Nancy, are you really thirsty?
0: No, but I thought I might want some water later.
1: Fine. You want me to put a horse beside your bed in case you might want to play polo later?
0: Oh, don't be so cross. Good night, darling.
1: Good night.
0: Bill, are you asleep? Bill. Hey, Bill, darling. Bill.
1: Oh, Nancy. Well, what? Now, what's the matter?
0: Well, I just wanted to know if you were asleep.
1: Oh.
2: Bill. Bill, darling. Bill. How am I supposed to sleep?
0: Oh, can't you sleep either, darling?
1: No.
0: Want to go down and scramble some
1: eggs? No, I don't want to go down and scramble some eggs. Nancy, I just want to go to sleep.
0: Well, why didn't you say so?
1: Oh.
0: All right. Good night, darling.
1: Good night. Nancy, are you cracking your knuckles?
0: Someone knocking at the...
1: Knocking where? What?
0: It sounded like the front door.
1: Front door? Gabriel's teeth. Who could it be at this time?
0: Well, maybe Uncle Cecil flew out of his window and wants in again.
1: Where did I put my dressing gown? Keep your shirt off!
0: Hey, you want me to answer it, dear?
1: Oh, fine. You want me to answer it, dear, after I'm halfway to the door? All right, I hear you. Wait a minute, I'll get you a match. Hi, Duke.
3: What?
1: Oh, excuse me. I thought you was the Duke. Say, I bet my knocking rousted you out of bed. Oh, no, no, partner. I had to get up and answer the door anyway. That sure makes me feel a heap better. I'd sure hate to think I flushed anybody out of his feather bed so late. I only just wanted to borrow the Duke's alarm clock.
3: The Duke? The alarm clock?
1: What? Yeah, Cecil, the Duke. I wanted to borrow the clock. When I'm tuckered out, I sleep sounder than a possum with a paunch full of persimmon pudding.
3: Yeah, well, look...
1: Fred, hate to bother the Duke after he was kind enough to let me park my trailer in his backyard.
3: I'm sorry, I think... Did you say there's a trailer parked in the front yard?
1: Yep, sitting prettier than a powder pigeon perched on a porch pillar.
3: I don't know, Hey, there is a trailer in the yard. How'd that thing get there?
1: Oh, the Duke and I just jee-hawed and seesawed and ramrod her in. Why, it was as easy as taking money away from a veteran. Say. Say, you a veteran?
3: Well, what does that have to do with anything?
1: It sure helps when we meet a gent like the Duke. Don't treat us veterans like we was dab-gum ducks to be dealt a dirty deal and plucked to our last puny pinch of it. Who are you all?
3: Who am I all? Listen, it might interest you to know...
1: Say, hear that old rooster off yonder?
3: Yeah.
1: Say, doggone, what time is it?
3: It's 3:00.
1: 3? Mister, you all sure a night owl, but I ain't. Listen, when you get up to fetch the Duke his breakfast victuals, would you mind you-hooing out to me? I gotta be to work early.
3: Now listen to me, my good man. We can't have that trailer in our front yard.
1: I know. We'll move around the back tomorrow. By the way, here's a cigar. The missus just had twins.
3: Well,
1: what? Yep, twins. And the name of them after the Duke. Cecil and Cecile.
3: Oh, no.
1: You can tell him that if I went to work before he stirs himself. Well, good night to you, neighbor. Good night. Sleep sound. My name's Wordle.
3: My name's Mud. Good night.

0: quit brooding about that plate and eat your breakfast, Bill.
1: Nancy, who can eat? It's bad enough to have him drag me out of bed at 3 o'clock in the morning, but he has to bring some guy to set up housekeeping in our front yard. With 20...

0: Getting thin sideways against him is like trying to outjaw a jumble of Jabber and Jaybird. Have a cigar, Mrs. Ed Wynn. Sitting pretty in a powder pit and first on a port.
1: Oh, dear.
2: Mom! Pop! Hey! There's a trailer park at our front lawn.
0: Oh, now there is the announcement we've been waiting for.
2: But where did it come from?
3: It followed Uncle Cecil home last night.
2: Is that what you meant, Pop, when you said Uncle Cecil came home with a load?
0: In a manner of speaking, yes. And speaking of loads, here comes our darling Uncle Weasel with the ruby-tinted nose now.
4: Please, William, please. I'm in no mood for drollery. Oh, my poor head. My poor head. Feels like I had it on upside down.
3: Oh, that explains those dark circles. They're your eyebrows.
0: So, His Highness the Duke is in no mood for drollery, eh?
4: William, I am not a duke. I'm a knight.
0: You are not a knight. You are a lost weekend.
4: Oh, dear. I say, does anyone have any aspirin, Hender?
3: Look, maybe you'd feel better if you had some scrambled eggs and pork sausages.
4: Pork sausages? Oh, what an utterly revolting notion. Quiet is all I want.
2: Hey, Uncle Steve, where'd you get the trailer?
4: Trailer? What on earth are you prattling about, child?
0: Oh, I suppose you don't remember the veteran with the trailer.
4: I haven't the slightest idea. Veteran?
0: Yes.
4: Trailer?
0: Yes.
4: Oh, yes, the trailer!
0: Uncle Cecil, there is a trailer parked in our front yard.
3: Yes, Uncle Cecil, and with twins.
4: With twins. Can you fancy that, eh? Imagine having twins in your family.
0: Mm-hmm. Not half as bad as having somebody else's twins in your front yard.
4: Oh, but I say, old boy, you know, though a chap has to have some place for the twins when they come out of the hospital.
0: But why does it have to be our front yard?
3: Oh, now, wait a minute, Bill. He's a veteran. Imagine, after months in a foxhole, coming home to live on a trailer.
2: It would sure be a break for all those poor guys who are sharing chicken coop with their mother-in-law.
4: Chicken coop? Frightfully stuffy in there, I should think. Think of all the hen-pecking.
3: Oh, look, of all the empty places there must be. Like that rich old spinster down the street, living all alone in a 15-room house. Now, you think she'd offer a room?
4: You mean gravel, Gertie? I'd sooner take the foxhole. You know, that woman has a face that would stop a sundial.
2: You could take a whole regiment in her place.
0: Yes, well, if you don't mind my interjection, none of this is solving the problem of the trailer, and we can't have them camping in our front yard.
4: But, William, Waffle's a delightful fella. A Yankee. From one of your big southern provinces. By the way, tell me, what do they mean by the expression... You can escape everything in life, but death and Texas.
0: Well, at risk of being rude, I will ignore this plaintive request for information and patiently repeat.
4: What are we going to do about that trailer? Oh, no, William, no. My head. Please, William, don't. Oh.
0: Well, all right. Now, are you going to do something about that trailer or aren't?
4: Oh, yes, by all means. Yes. Just be quiet. Just be quiet until my head returns to its normal size. I'll take care of the trailer. I should have stood in Shropshire. England was never like this.
3: I honestly don't know, Bill. When I came home from the ladies' luncheon this afternoon, it was gone.
0: Well, it's certainly a relief. I had the blame thing on my mind all day. Had a witness on the stand and tried to make him admit he had passed a hot trailer instead of a bum check. It's very embarrassing.
3: Oh, you poor dear. Well, we don't have to worry about it anymore. I guess Uncle Cecil got rid of it all right.
0: Yeah. Now, if we could only get rid of Uncle Cecil, everything would be very...
4: Good evening, William, my dear nephew. Miss anything?
0: Uncle Cecil, where in the world have you been?
4: Where in the world have I been? Oh, India, Africa, Walla Walla.
0: Oh.
4: Oh, about every place except Boston. I've been banned there, you know.
0: Well, I'm not surprised. Will you try making sense now? What did you do with the trailer?
4: Never fear, William. You shall not hear another word of it. I have... Oh, I say, I say, I say.

0: Is that the phone, is it, or is it my head still ringing? It
1: must be the phone. Don Amici could never invent a head like you've got this morning.
2: Mr. Smith? Attorney Smith?
1: This is Smith speaking.
2: This is Pennyworth. I wonder if I could consult you on a legal matter.
1: Why, certainly, certainly. Go right ahead.
2: Some dreadful hoodlum has popped a house sale on my front lawn.
1: Oh, not those people.
2: Ruined my lawn. It's right in the middle of my prized silver patch. Like a
1: powder pigeon perched on a porch pillar?
2: What?
1: Well, never mind.
2: All my neighbors are laughing at me. Someone's going to pay for this. How much could I sue for?
1: Oh, sue. Do you know who to bring suit against?
2: No.
1: That's good. That's good. I tell you what, Miss Pennyworth, suppose we concentrate on moving the trailer off first. I'll send someone right over.
3: Wait,
1: Cecil.
4: Dear Uncle Cecil.
0: William, put down that letter opener.
1: You don't. You fathead. Leaving that veteran's trailer in the middle of Mrs. Pennyworth's clover patch.
0: Yes, I'll wager that's the only veteran you know who's sitting in clover.
1: Well, he won't be in clover long. Now, you go over and move that trailer, and don't let her know you were the one who left it there, either. That woman would rather sue somebody than eat.
0: Oh, very well. I'm losing the appetite myself.

0: know?
1: Would it matter if I said I did mind?
2: And no one knows how the trailer came to be on Miss Pennyworth's lawn. Miss Pennyworth intends to sue. But sue who? It would seem that this is a trailer-made suit.
1: Oh, what a foul sense of humor.
2: I'll be back with more news after a word from our sponsor.

0: that was the sponsor of The Smiths of Hollywood. Now for more news. In England today, the Snail Watchers Society decided...
1: Dreaded Todd, leave that wireless on. I wanted to hear about the Snail Watchers. You know, I used to go in for snail watching myself.
2: I'll bet you were the champion, too.
1: No, but I was the watcher-up.
2: Oh, there's Miss Pennyworth's house.
1: Yes, and there's the old biddy herself. What a devastating personality.
2: Hey, you're driving right up on her lawn.
1: Well, I have to hit onto that confounded contraption.
3: Here you, don't you run over my daisies.
1: And get your daisies out of the road, madam.
3: Oh, the idea of driving up on my lawn.
1: Well, how do you propose to remove the trailer? By coaxing it off with a biscuit?
3: You must be the man Mr. Smith sent over. Well, hurry up and hitch your car onto this ugly monstrosity.
1: Ugly monstrosity? Would you like the rope around your neck, madam?
3: Oh, of all the incidents.
1: Easy, old girl. You live longer in case any of the museums are interested. Bump, help me hook this trailer to the car, dear.
2: It's going to be awful hard to back out between those trees.
1: Yes, I see what you mean. Well, I'll get in the car and you direct me.
3: Be careful. Don't bark up my apple tree.
1: Bark up your apple tree? What do you think, I am a Saint Bernard? Are you ready, Bump?
2: Roger. Pass the wheels, Uncle Steve.
1: This way?
2: No, the other way.
3: Bump my apple tree.
2: The other way, Uncle Steve.
1: This way, you mean? I say there's quite an art to backing up a trailer, isn't there?
3: Obviously, you're not very artistic. You can't leave this trailer. Move it away.
1: My dear Miss Pennyworth, perhaps you would like to try backing it out.
3: Well, I could certainly do better than you did.
1: I'm sure of it. Here are the car keys.
3: All right, I'll show you. No truck driver can do anything I can't do.
1: Really? Do you want to bet?
3: Doesn't take brains to back a car.
1: Then you may succeed. I'll stand in front here and direct you. Steady now. I said, old girl, in reverse.
2: Uncle Steve, watch out. He's coming backwards.
1: I say, careful now. Help! Oh!
2: Stop! You knocked Uncle Steve, go down. Uncle Steve, are you hurt?
1: Oh. The British consulate shall hear of this.
3: Oh, you brute, get up from there. You're crawling on my rose bushes.
1: Madam, don't you touch me. I warn you, Parliament will never stand for this treatment.
3: You get off my property or you'll be one son of the British Empire that gets cut out. Now, stop!
1: My word, what a temper. Come on, Bunt, let's be off before the old biddy does us both in.

0: Hey, Nancy, is he all right?
1: Well, I put him to bed. I wanted to call the doctor, but he wouldn't let me.
0: Why not?
1: Well, he said it would be an unnecessary expense for us.
0: Uncle Cease is worried about our expense? He's in bad shape. Now, well, who is that at the door? I'll get it.
2: Now, don't give me no fast talk, neighbor. Where's my trailer?
0: Oh, it's you.
2: Well, who all do you expect? Mrs. Nussbaum?
0: Now, you see here, my good man. You can't come into my house this morning.
2: Never mind that. Where's my trailer?
1: I think we can explain everything, Mr. Wirtle.
2: Ma'am, since I got out of the Army, I ain't heard nothing but explanations. Oh. Right now, I ain't no mood for nothing but my trailer. Wait. It was here when I left this morning, now it's gone.
0: No, it's
2: I suspected that phony Duke right from the beginning.
0: But he...
2: I reckon he made off of my trailer.
0: No, he didn't.
2: And it was a-sitting right here, pretty as a powder pigeon perched on a...
3: All right, all right.
0: Powder... That's enough. You parked your trailer on our front lawn. Do you know the law concerning trespassing on other people's property?
4: Oh, there you are, Mr. Oh. If you listen to me, that trailer still parked on my property, and you're responsible for the damage done by that oath you sent over.
0: Just a minute.
4: And I am.
0: Miss Pennyworth, as a matter of fact, I'm very happy that you dropped over. I'd like to have a word with you. Would you excuse us for a moment, Mr. Wirtle?
2: Well, okay, but don't you all try no monkey business. Just remember... The eyes of Texas are upon you.
0: Yes, to be sure. Now, if you'll just step this way, Miss Pennyworth.

0: Oh, the poor soul.
1: Yes.
0: I had no idea, really. Will he live?
2: That, madam, is a question beyond our ken. I have been badly mangled. I feel like an old Notre Dame football at the end of the season.
1: Of course, you realize this, Pennyworth. A court of law would hold you responsible for this poor man's condition.
0: A court of law?
1: Yes.
0: But you wouldn't,
2: Wouldn't we?
0: You couldn't.
2: Couldn't we? William, the barrister, explain to the old biddy the letter of the law, will you?
0: Oh, what can I do?
2: Well, my dear, it just so happens that we have a friend who is in need of lodging quarters, and you have plenty of room.
0: And give up my privacy? Oh, I simply couldn't do that.
2: William!
1: Yes, Uncle Cease, dear Uncle Cease, what is it?
2: My leg.
1: Yes.
2: The one on the right. I'm sure they will have to amputate it. How much will we get for that?
1: Loss of a limb?
2: Yes. Yeah.
1: Well, I would say a minimum of around $50,000.
0: Oh, dear, $50,000? Well, perhaps your friend could have the little apartment over my garage.
1: Good, good, good, good. Now, just sign this paper right here, Miss Pennyworth, and we'll take care of the entire matter.
0: Yes, just give me your pen.
1: There you are.
0: Thank you. They can move in tomorrow, and I do hope you will recover, Sir Cecil.
2: My dear woman, I shall do my very best for your sake. Farewell!
3: We found a home for the Wordles. We can be thankful for that.
1: Yeah.
3: But I'm worried about poor Uncle Cecil.
1: Me too. Poor guy. We'd better run up and see how he is.
3: Gee, I can't understand why he won't let us call a doctor.
1: Yeah. Shh. Here's his room. I won't knock. He's liable to be asleep. I'll just peek in. Uncle Cecil. Dressed up and out of bed.
2: I say, what? Oh, yes, yes. Compound it, yes. You know, you people over here in the colonies seem to knock everything except doors.
3: Why, Uncle Cecil, why aren't you in bed?
1: Yes, you're supposed to be run over.
2: No, no, not run over, dear William, just hungover.
3: Oh, you old faker, you weren't hurt at all.
2: No, no, my dear, but I did need a rest. I say, William.
1: Yes, Uncle Cecil?
2: How could a person go about losing a leg without too much trouble? You know, 50,000 is quite a bounty. You know, it's a pity I'm not a centipede.
1: Oh, Uncle Cecil.
4: And now, a word from our sponsor.

simply say it's an ill hangover that blows no good. The time to leave now, but don't forget next week, same time, same station. The Smiths of Hollywood, starring Arthur Treacher, Brenda Marshall, and Harry Von Bell, is written by Dick Nosterman and directed by Vic Knight. The music arranged and conducted by Charles Hathaway. The producer is Andrew Hickok. Also in tonight's cast were Sarah Berner, Alan Hale Jr., and yours truly, Tyler McVeigh. Cheerio. See you next week.

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1: Hello?
2: Hello?
3: Hello?
1: Hello?
4: Nee, nee, na, na, nee, nee, noo, noo. So sang the pop group Bad Manners back in the 1980s. Now, they weren't having a bit of fun, but it seems like their prophecy has come true. Bad manners are everywhere these days. So what is happening to this great nation of ours? Being British used to mean something. It used to stand for politeness and manners and law and order and Winston Churchill and Shakespeare and fish and chips and bobbies in helmets, evening all, and top of the pops and songs of praise on a Sunday. But now, what have we become? A nation of chavs and bling and Heat magazine and Big Brother and binge drinking and hoodies and spitting in the street and knife-wielding gangs and crack cocaine being sold on every street corner. 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Should we ban violent computer games? 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Hello.
5: All right, Cal. How's it going, mate? Martin Hull.
4: Hello, Martin. How are you?
5: Yeah, I'm all right, mate. How are you?
4: I'm really good. What's your call?
5: I sure want to say, girl, your show, right, is different gravy, mate. Different gravy.
4: Right, thank you. That's a good thing, yeah?
5: Your show is different gravy, mate. There's a lot of stuff. There's a lot of these phone-in shows, right? But your show, your one, is different gravy, mate.
4: Good, thank you.
5: Different
4: thank you for
5: gravy.
4: That. Good, thanks.
5: Yeah?
4: Yeah.
5: I'll tell my ring, girl, about the discipline and how, the kids are out of control on my estate. They are mental.
4: Yeah.
5: I won't go near them, I tell you. I say it's quite simple. Bring back the birch, right?
4: Yeah.
5: Step out of line, wallop, yeah? The young girls, they're worse. They're out of control, aren't they? All the drinking and that.
4: Right.
5: Women need to know their place, right? Because women's liberation has gone too far. I mean, have you seen that lot? They're going out in the streets, they're showing everything. There's nothing left to be imagined. I mean, and get them off the roads. They can't drive. They can't drive. You see them pulling out, going back. I mean, they want to get back into their home, right, and get on with the cooking, right? I make Rodney Marsh, right? If this was the 70s, women would know their place, right? I know the liberals out there are going to moan, but you know I'm right. I know I'm right. Everyone knows I'm right. Bring back hanging, girl.
4: Right.
5: Right. You know, floggings, beatings, public humiliation, bring back hanging, right?
4: Well, that just sounds like Sharia law.
5: Sounds like what, mate?
4: Sharia law.
5: What's that?
4: Muslim law.
5: What are you talking about, mate?
4: I'm talking about, in certain
5: Muslim,
4: countries...
5: Don't tell me I'm a Muslim,
4: but
5: all right?
4: You follow their beliefs.
5: Listen, I had that idea before I knew about them, all right? I don't want them coming over here telling us what to do, trying to change our way of life. You know what I mean? Introduce their barbaric laws over here. No.
4: They're not changing your way of life. You're saying that's what you want to do. You want to do what they do.
5: No, but I thought of it before them.
4: You didn't, you didn't think of it before then, because this has been something they've been practicing for hundreds of years.
5: What are you saying, mate? You're saying that I'm like one of them? They're nutters. They'll chop your head off as soon as look at you.
4: No, they won't. You can't just say that at Muslims.
5: Listen, mate, I used to think your show was different gravy, but I've come to the conclusion that it's just the same gravy, isn't it? Same gravy, mate.
4: All right, thanks
5: same
4: for your
5: gravy.
4: Call.
5: Same gravy.
4: Get off. Okay, I've got Neil King on the phone. Hello, Neil.
6: Hello. I'd like to talk about manners.
4: Right.
6: I have very good manners. My mother taught me very good table manners, and I was always shown to open the door for a lady and say please and thank you. And I still hold on to those manners as I've gone into adult life. Unfortunately, they haven't really helped me. For instance, my wife left me, and we got divorced, and I was very well-mannered throughout that. I was very polite to the other party and to my wife. And I find myself now living alone. And if I'm honest, Gary, I'm essentially a well-mannered failure.
4: But surely you're not a failure, because throughout all that you can look at yourself and say, I might have failed, but I've been a failure with dignity.
6: Is that enough?
4: Enough of what?
6: Is that enough to sit in a room on your own and think, well, I know how to hold my knife and fork properly tonight as I eat beans on toast on my own?
4: I think you should give yourself a pat on the back and be proud of yourself. And it's a shame your wife's obviously missed out on you.
6: What I'm saying is, I see people in the street with bad manners. If I see great brutes pushing women around, spitting, smoking, and they seem to grab life, and they seem to enjoy life. They seem to get the things in life that we all want.
4: I'd rather be poor with manners than rich with none.
6: I beg your pardon? Just say that again, because I thought it was excellent. I might write that down.
4: Right, I'd rather be poor with manners than rich with none.
6: Doesn't sound so good the second time, does it?
4: Hello, I have Humphrey Milner on the phone. Hello, Humphrey.
2: Good evening, Gareth.
4: Good evening.
2: Lovely to speak to you again, as ever.
4: Yes.
2: I'd like to join in this debate on young people having no respect and everybody complaining. Well, the thing is, if you look at any period in history, right back even to Roman times, there are Roman writers complaining that the youth of today are badly behaved, they have no respect for the traditions and the beliefs of the old people, and nothing has changed.
4: Well, I'm surprised you said it, because obviously you've been around a long time, and I would have thought you, obviously, as a young man, would have been quite polite.
2: Well, actually, you know, Gary, in my youth, I was something of a tearaway. I grew up in the war. My father was away fighting.
4: Yeah.
2: And there was very little discipline at home. We ran wild, and I was 15 when the war ended, and I did, you know, I was a tearaway.
4: So what kind of things did you do as a tearaway?
2: Oh, no, God, I was up to all sorts of hijinks. Gary, we went scrumping, we would knock on people's doors and run away.
4: Yeah.
2: We would throw bricks through windows. We killed someone's horse once.
4: It was
2: sick.
4: But it's all fairly harmless. I mean,
2: set fire to an old lady's house.
4: That's once. Bad. Yeah. Do you think that young people should go on, say, national service? Do you think the fact that people don't go away to war these days, the youth, that they do feel like they can run amok and do what they like?
2: Good Lord, no. What a ludicrous concept it is to say it's quite all right for you to go abroad and shoot a number of people, but it's a terrible thing to do at home. That's double standards. That's hypocrisy of a desperate level.
4: That's true.
2: And what message are we sending out to our young people, Gary, about the value of human life? Are we trying to tell them that somehow a foreigner's life is less precious than one of our own? I mean, how does it add up?
4: No, good point.
2: What are we saying, that 24 dead Arabs equals one dead
4: frog?
2: British lad.
4: Yeah.
2: What are we saying, that seven dead Frenchmen equals one dead British grenadier? And what happens, you know, in the United Nations when the French are fighting on our side against some foreigners? Their lives now somehow have become worth more than when we were fighting against them in a war. How many plucky Danes are worth a dead German?
4: Six.
2: It's the grisly mathematics of war, Gary.
4: Yeah, it is.
2: You know, how many Belgians and Italians equals one dead Scotchman, Englishman and Irishman?
4: I don't know.
2: What about the Welsh?
4: Yeah.
2: What are they worth? And you know, let's not get started on the Portuguese.
4: But how would you deal personally with these kids on the street these days who are 14, 15? What would you do? I mean, because you can't arrest them because they're too young. You can't put them into prisons.
2: Well, I think people have been asking that question, Gary, since the beginning of this program.
4: Thanks very much for your call, Humphrey.
2: My pleasure. Thank you very much.
4: Okay, I've got Dee Swindles on the phone. Hello, Dee.
3: Hiya, Gary. Basically, my job is I'm a closed circuit TV operative. Mm. Basically, I sit all day at the screen watching other people, and I've been watching people on camera for 15 years, and I've seen all sorts.
4: Oh.
3: I've seen copulation, urination, I've seen...
4: At the same time?
3: Defecation, cannibalism. I've seen campanology, fare evasion, I've seen street juggling. I've seen takeaways just thrown away, uneaten, right? Whole pizzas just left. I've seen a dog lay down its life for a man. Mm. I've seen a man lay down his life for a crow. I've seen infestations of bats, mice, chickens, dwarves. I've seen a vampire. I've seen a fight to the death between two pigs. I've seen cats with six legs. I've seen Moira Stewart.
4: What a terrible indictment of British society.
3: Most days, though, it's just, you know, your usual cases of littering.
4: Have you seen anything? I mean, that's some bad things. Have you seen anything fun at all?
3: Well, I have seen a man cook a frozen pizza in a trouser press.
4: Well, there you go. Then there's a little glimmer of hope there for the human race. But it's a testament to how inventive and clever the British public can be.
3: Mm.
4: Thanks for your call. Aren't the British public great? I don't know about you, but I'm sure if I was anything other than British, you know, if I was, say, French or Italian, I'd be a little disappointed with myself. OK, we've got another call now and down the line. What do you want to say? Hello.
7: I'm on the air.
4: You're on the air, yeah.
7: I'm on the air.
4: Yes?
7: My name is Horace. No, there's a couple of things I want to mention.
4: Yeah.
7: And, I mean, some people might not agree with me, but I think that everything gone too political correctly in this country.
4: Do you think so?
7: And also, I think that there's too many foreigners coming in here, and they're not proper British, you know?
4: I don't know about that.
7: Out of them foreigners, the people coming in, they have them on King Diwali and the Brazilian dance and salsa and God knows what. What happened to proper British things, you know?
4: Like what?
7: Maris dancing and badger beating and fox hunting and all them things. Pint to pint.
4: Yeah, but to be fair, you're an immigrant yourself, is that right?
7: Owls Week and the other one, Huscott, you know? I mean, nobody's bigging up them things anymore.
4: No.
7: And I don't think it's right, you know?
4: But you're an immigrant, obviously, yourself. What's wrong with new immigrants coming in? Why should you have preference?
7: I've been here since the 50s, and when I come here, right, there was not so much foreigners. No, there's too much coming in.
4: Oh, come on.
7: A lot of people will say, well, you can't talk that. I'm sure you will even say to me, no, you can't talk that.
4: You can't talk that?
7: Yeah, I know you're going to say that, but I'm going to talk it, and I'm talking it now. And I think it's time that someone stand up and talk it and say, there's too much foreigners coming in here, and we have to put a stop to it. And we also have to celebrate.
4: What would you say? Would you want them to leave? Do you want to get them out, or do you just stop them coming in?
7: Put a block at the part and make them have to take some sort of test.
4: What kind of test would you give them?
7: Well, give them a test to make sure they understand British culture.
4: Like,
7: you know,
4: what?
7: Morris dance, maybe they could badger bait, do something.
4: But to be honest, people don't do Morris dancing anymore. Can't you think of a more relevant test for today?
7: Use an intelligent man. Use your brains. I mean, ask them some questions.
4: Well, like what?
7: Well, how could you make summer pudding, right? Or hawks them, how you make toad in the hole?
4: Hang on, but to be honest, well, I'm not an immigrant. I don't know how to make a toad in the hole.
7: Oh,
4: come on, no.
7: You're shaming up yourself now. Don't talk that, please.
4: Thanks very much for your call. Thank you.
7: Well,
4: thank you.
7: All right.
4: Racist. Okay, down the line now we have Tom Wiley from America. Hello, Tom.
8: Good day, sir. Professor Tom Wiley here. I am, as you know, a mathematologist with special portfolio with regard to war.
4: Yes. You're also a warologist, aren't you?
8: I am indeed a warologist.
4: Okay, and you have an equation for us?
8: I do indeed have an equation
4: good.
8: That can help calculate the value of human life.
4: Oh, sounds good. Amazing. That's something we've been crying
8: indeed.
4: Out for ages.
8: Would you like to hear the equation?
4: Yes.
8: Okay. Here goes.
4: Okay.
8: V, the value of human life, equals X, one home soldier, times D, where D is the distance from the home base, times Y, per capita income, over Z, where Z is, I'm sorry, I can't read my handwriting here, where are ya? Where Z is the emotional characteristic of the home nation. For example, a Middle Eastern person tends to be more emotionally volatile than, say, someone from the northern regions of Europe.
4: So what you're saying is the further away and the poorer they are, the less value they have.
8: Uh-huh.
4: Right. Does that solely relate to...
8: That's about it, sir.
4: But does that solely relate to soldiers or civilians as well?
8: Well, civilians don't count.
4: They don't.
8: It's purely competence. Non-competence are not encompassed by this equation, though I could get back to you. I could put some time in on that.
4: No, that's okay. Thanks very much for your call.
8: Good day to you, sir.
4: Thank you.
8: Thank you very much.
4: My next call, I've got Delisha. Hello. What's your point?
9: I've worked as a nanny for 10 years. I've worked all over the world, all kinds of families.
4: Yeah.
9: People have got a lot of money,
4: and
9: I'm looking after their kids.
4: Yeah, you are,
9: And the parents really want to hit the kid. You can just see it.
4: Not all parents.
9: Because children are so frustrating, they get you to boiling point. I can see what the parents are thinking. I can see what's going on. I can see in their eyes that they think, God, I'd love to hit the kid, but I can't.
4: Well, that's good, isn't it? Everyone gets annoyed with children and they probably want to hit the kid, but they don't. That's the...
9: I was working
4: they're showing
9: with
4: restraint.
9: Family.
4: What?
9: And the mother went out to work.
4: Yeah.
9: She was up to her limit with this kid. On her way out, She scribbled on a piece of paper, hit her, left the house. I did it. And it takes the pressure off the mum and dad.
4: So you hit the children for the parents?
9: They can sleep easy at night. And I move on 6 months later.
4: So you provide like a hitting service for children so that parents don't have to feel guilty?
9: An arrangement is arrived
4: don't
9: at.
4: You feel,
9: everyone's
4: don't you,
9: happy.
4: Don't you, apart from the kid. I mean, don't you feel bad about
9: no,
4: it?
9: No, it works. I could take a fresh job every week of the year. My salary has grown exponentially. I'm cleaning up because people know on the grapevine, Delisha whops the kids. And whopping works.
4: Well, you know, it's not good. Thanks very much for your call. I don't condone it. I would never hit a child. Thanks very much for your call. And you shouldn't either. Thank you for your call. Thank you. Okay. I've got Neil Muir on the phone. Hello, Neil.
10: Hello.
4: Hello.
10: Yes, hello. We're talking today about the youth being out of control, yeah. Society falling apart, criminals on the streets, all this sort of stuff. We all know what the answer is to it.
4: What's that?
10: Bring back capital punishment.
4: Well, I'm not going to argue with you on that
10: well,
4: one.
10: Well, I don't think anyone in their right mind would they? I mean,
4: no.
10: You only have to look at America. They have capital punishment over there, and the murder rate is considerably lower. There's much less gun crime, much less crime of all kinds on the streets.
4: Well, I think you'll find there's more violent crime and murder in America than in almost any other country in the world.
10: Is there?
4: Yes.
10: Oh, well, it obviously doesn't work, then.
4: No, OK.
10: Oh, fair enough. Well, that's that, then.
4: Yeah,
10: thank
4: well,
10: you.
4: Thanks for your call. Hello. Hello, who's there?
11: Oh, hello. This is the Duchess of Coole.
4: Right.
11: I was listening again about national service, and I think they should bring back national service for young people. That's part of the problem. Young men used to get all their raping and murdering out of their system.
4: Ooh.
11: My husband was in the army, Jeffrey. He raped his way across the continent and murdered his way around the world. And when he got back, he was like a timid little mouse. And it did him a world of good, and he got it all out of his system. Men will be men, boys will be boys. He hasn't bothered me since.
4: Thanks, Duchess. Okay, my next caller is Graham Downs. Hello, Graham.
12: Hello, Graham. Yes, Graham. I was very interested about the spitting and the impolite. I have to say, but we're frightened of the youth, aren't we? And some of them are all right, and I think the more that we alienate them, the more they're going to be like that. Some of them,
4: exactly.
12: I mean, they look horrible, don't they, with the way they comb their hair, some of them, and I don't like that.
4: What about all the nice youths that who do good things
12: for
4: people?
12: Yeah, but we don't talk about them.
4: No, we don't.
12: No. But, I mean, I've made a slight criticism in the shows like yours, Gabby, encourage it. Look at that, and the stabbings and the guns and that, and that. So, I mean, they're not all bad, Gabby.
4: No.
12: But can I make another point, Gabby?
4: Yeah.
12: What do dogs make of music? Because, you know, my best friend's a dog, I've got an Alsace, I've got a German Shepherd one. What does music mean to them? Well, I play the guitar, Gary.
4: Do you?
12: So, yeah, I play the guitar. I played, I don't know if you know, the Samba Party by Carlos Santana. Well, I've learned that on my guitar, and I played it to Prince. As you know, I named my dog after Prince Charles on the violist. And I played the Samba Party, and he looked at me critically, and then ran to the corner of the room. He didn't like it at all.
4: Well, maybe he didn't play it very well.
12: What did you say, Gary?
4: Maybe
12: I don't think this conversation has gone as well as some of our conversations, Gary. Are you questioning my ability on the guitar? Because
4: no.
12: I can play that note perfect.
4: Well, go and play it for us now.
12: I haven't got my guitar. Wait, I'll get back to you.
4: Ring back with your guitar.
12: Okay, Gary, I'll call you back.
4: Okay.
12: Oh.
4: Okay, my next call is Stephen Vay. Hello, Stephen.
13: Hello.
4: And what are you calling about?
13: I feel I must ring in. On the topic of education,
4: yes.
13: I was a headmaster at a small comprehensive school, and I've been made increasingly aware of the lack of discipline, which, I'm sorry, I was quite emotional about this,
4: okay.
13: Which is becoming endemic in our classrooms today, and time our hands are tied. We are not allowed to raise our voices. We are not allowed to strike the children. We are not allowed to discipline them in any way. And this is a very, very difficult subject. But I was taking over a class, a science class.
4: Yeah.
13: My colleague was ill, and there was one boy who was being a particular menace. A very big lad. He's very popular with his classmates, I'm told. He reached puberty very young, around 9, and now at 14, he almost has a fully grown beard.
14: Right.
13: And he was cheeking me, endlessly cheeking me and undermining me, undermining me. And, excuse me. And he said, sir, pull my finger. And I said, pardon? He said, sir, pull my finger. I pulled his finger and he cracked out a fart. Well, you may find it funny, but I lost my temper, which is a cardinal sin, and I struck him.
14: I think a lot of people have a lot of sympathy for you. I think that, is it such a bad thing what you did to that boy? He did overstep the mark, and I do think he was in the wrong, and children should understand.
13: I lost control. I stepped over the line. I lost control, and I absolutely pulverized him. Crushed his head in the desk. I flung him across the table. The children were screaming. Even some of the bigger lads, and they were trying to pull me off. I really just saw red. I've not experienced this since the army, and I just trod on his head, stamped on him.
14: Yeah. Yeah.
13: I remember I got on top of the desk, and I knee dropped him in the face, and I lost my job. And I, you know, in a way I deserved it.
14: Possibly, I think possibly he was in the wrong, and possibly you were right to do what you did, and possibly a lot of people will be agreeing with what you did do, and possibly you're some kind of hero.
13: I think knee-dropping a 14-year-old boy from 4 or 5 feet, I weigh about 15 stone, is possibly beyond the pale as a teacher.
14: Possibly. I don't know. I think there'll be a lot of people on your side.
13: Thanks very much.
15: Okay, right, thanks for your call. Okay, I've got some emails here. I've got an email here from Phil Aftershave. Don't know if that's a made-up name or not. But he says, bring back hanging. And I've got another email here from Judy Kenyon, who says, don't bring back hanging. Ahmed Hussein has emailed in saying, God is great. God is great. Full range of opinions there. Keep your emails coming in. Let's go back to the phones. Hello. Who's there?
16: Yes. I was interested in the thing about music and animals.
15: Yeah?
16: And it's something I know a little bit about. So, I think the best way to do it would be to demonstrate on the piano.
15: Oh, that'd be great.
16: I'll just play a bit of a piece as we would hear it.
15: As we would hear it, a human being.
16: Hold on.
15: Okay. I like it.
16: That's a little snatch of a maple leaf rag.
15: Right, yeah, I know it.
16: Now, dogs,
15: I heard it quite, yeah.
16: Dogs and cats, if they came into the room, they'd probably hear something like this.
15: They must get really frightened. It's quite disturbing for dogs and cats, isn't it?
16: I don't think people realise that at all, because they've got sort of a different sort of, you know, you can play to a dog and think, oh, it's enjoying it, but it's probably enjoying the vibrations more. That applies to cats. But if I were to go into the dogs and cats comfort zone, I'd probably have to play like this.

0: So, hang on. So
1: now, that would be more pleasant for cats and dogs.
0: But you're, that's what we're hearing, OK?
1: I mean, if you were to go to a cat's disco, you probably wouldn't enjoy it.
0: No, I probably wouldn't. What you just played just then...
1: Yes.
0: What would that sound like if you played it to an owl?
1: Well, that would kill an owl.
0: Would it? Why is that?
1: Well, they've got terribly sensitive hearing. I mean, they can hear a dormouse chewing at hundreds of yards. Scott Joplin would be fatal to an owl.
0: Well, thanks very much for your call there, Louis, and a little bit of a word of warning to all our listeners. Don't play any music near owls. I've got Urquhart Boller on the phone here. He wants to talk about disciplining of the discipline, the disciplining of children. Hello?
2: Yes. If we hit a child, we are actually hitting ourselves.
0: Yeah.
2: If we go to war against another country, we go to war against ourselves. Remember, we are one race, one people, one species. And the ones who deny this, the politicians from every part of the political spectrum, nationalists, religious leaders, they are deniers of humanity.
0: Sorry, I've been quite stressed recently and I've got a relaxation tape and you sound just like the bloke who does the relaxation. Sorry, carry on.
2: The human race shows incredible optimism and resourcefulness and desire in the face of almost impossible barbarism and hatred and deceit. Still, love flourishes.
0: What, eh?
2: We must take heart from this and never become too cynical.
0: Yeah.
2: Never forget that we are really one. Black and white, Jew and Nazi, Christian and Muslim. We are all humans. We have to forgive. Jew must forgive Nazi. An Arab must forgive Jew. And Christian must... Hello? Hello? Are you there?
0: Sorry, I'm sort of programmed to fall asleep to this voice.
2: Yes.
0: So, what were you saying?
2: We are all one. Defy your religious and political leaders who state otherwise, for they are the ultimate tool of division and misery and pestilence and war. I forgive you, Gary Bellamy.
0: Well, thanks for that. We've got Graham Downs now back on the line with his guitar. Hello, Graham.
3: Hello, Gary. I've got a funk guitar, mate.
0: Yeah.
3: And, as soon as I've got, I was a little bit angry, a bit furious with you earlier. That never lasts for long, Gary, you know. I think it's a sign of quite a healthy relationship, actually, that we can have a disagreement.
0: I'm sorry if I did upset you.
3: No, it's like, well, okay, I was just thinking that if the people of, you know, if Israel and Palestine could, overcome their difficulties, and maybe
0: right,
3: a little
0: so
3: bit of music
0: let's
3: would
0: just
3: help
0: remind you the audience at home listening. You played Santana, is that right? And the dog ran away.
3: It looked at me in a funny way, looked curiously.
0: Yeah.
3: And suddenly, whoosh.
0: Ran away.
3: Whoosh, like that.
0: Okay. So we're now going
3: to... Give me a couple of minutes. Just a snot minute.
0: Okay.
3: I'll just pop myself up a bit.
0: Right, this is a first for Down the Line. Graham Downs' rendition of Santana's Samba Partey. Take it away, Graham.

0: There's Graham there. There's Prince. All right. Graham. He's still going. Well, what a lovely way to end the last episode of the last series ever of Down the Line, ever, until the next series sometime in the new year. I'm GB. Good night. God bless.
1: Once upon a time there was an engineer.
2: Choo-choo Charlie was his name. We

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2: You know, some marmalades get some of their tang from added flavouring. While Robertson's Golden Shred gets all of its tang from Seville oranges. What would you rather have for breakfast?
3: What has a hazelnut in every bite?
4: Sorry!
3: And thick milk chocolate for your delight?
4: Sorry!
3: Nougat and caramel golden light?
4: Sorry!
3: And don't forget the hazelnut in every bite! And again! What has a hazelnut in every bite?
4: Sorry!
3: Thick milk chocolate for your delight?
4: Sorry!

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3: No, day one, I've just arrived in Zanzibar and it stinks.
4: Whoa.
3: I'm in the spice market.
4: Really nice.
3: Poo pong, what a whiff.
5: I'm Eric. Cloves, nutmeg.
3: You must be a spice girl.
5: Yes, nice spices here, Buana.
3: Well, I'll tell you what I want, what I really, really want. Yes, I'll tell you what I want, what I really, really
5: want. Please don't ask for a digger zig ah. I don't sell them. I don't even know what they are. And I don't understand why every tourist thinks it's so funny to ask for them.
4: No, sorry.
5: Now, are you going to buy some spices, hmm? You want hot? You want some chili? Chili powder, chili beans, very hot.
3: Yeah, all right then. I'll take some back from my father, Peter Wembley Hogg. Blow his head off with the famous Giles Zilli con carne.
5: This one is very hot. It's called the Scotch Bonnet Chili Pepper.
3: Och, aye, the chili.
5: This one is called the Green Habanero, and it is very hot. You must even wear gloves when you're cooking with this one.
3: Wow, that sounds deadly. I think I'll just try the wee Scotch Bonnet then, please.
5: What's the point?
3: Just pop the whole thing in one, eh? Here goes.
5: Oh my God.
3: It's sweet. Quite crunchy. It's a bit like a bell pepper, only smaller and hotter. Actually, that is quite hot now. That's starting to come through now. That's quite, well, really, it's very hot. Yumsk. So why have I, Giles Wembley Hogg, 2 M's, 2 G's, a go-getting undergraduate from Bristol and Durham, out of Budley Salterton, decided to come all the way to Tanzania in Africa? Well, according to the bump, they've got more animals here than in Rolf's Animal Hospital. We'll see. Anyway, I've always fancied myself as a bit of a conservationist, so I've decided to come and save the something. Originally, I was going to do rhinos like everyone else, but they'd already allocated all the rhino costumes for the Budley Fun Run, so that was out. Anyway, after a bit of searching on the interweb, I managed to track down a 14-foot giraffe costume. She's a beauty. So I've decided to start Save the Giraffe. It's a tall order, but when it comes to giraffes, someone's got to stick their neck out. So here I am, in darkest Africa, which is surprisingly bright. This is my story. I've arrived on the outskirts of Arusha, near the foot of Kilimanjaro, rises like Olympus above the Serengeti. Toto. I finally managed to get my transfer out of Zanzibar. The Scotch bonnet affected my balance quite badly, and apparently I no longer resemble the picture in my passport. But here I am, near the edge of the Ngorongoro National Park. 2 N's, 2 G's, 4 O's and 2 R's, but not in that order. That would be
6: Are you okay?
3: Fine, thanks. I'm looking for the Arusha Meru School. I've got a picture of a boy called George who I'm supposed to be meeting. Here.
6: Hey, who is that?
3: He's my brother, I think.
6: He is your brother?
3: Yeah, sort of. I've never met him.
6: Well, Arusha Meru is down there, but a mile. Good luck, brother.
3: Thanks. For the past 6 years, my parents have been sponsoring this Tanzanianian boy through school. Wow, 6 years sponsorship. Even at 5p a mile, that's got to rack up. Anyway, he sends letters and photos a couple of times a year to let the Clan Wembley Hogg see how their investment's doing. He's going to get the shock of his life when he sees me. Here they come. Oh, there he is. He's bigger than his picture. George! Surprise! Ow! Get off me!
7: Who are you?
3: I'm your brother.
7: Don't be ridiculous. You look nothing like me.
3: Well, yes, I am a bit taller.
7: And a bit whiter.
3: Factor 45. Total block. I'm Giles Wembley Hogg, two M's, two G's, and unless I'm mistaken, you're George.
7: Ah, yes, Wembley Hogg from Nutsfetch Cottage, 14 The Clitterings, badly salted in Devon.
3: Well, surprise, don't hit me.
7: No, no, it's nice to meet you. Your parents have been very kind to me. Are they with you?
3: God, no. They hate travelling. Afraid my mother gets the trots whenever she goes past Salisbury, so Africa's right out. They send you their best, though. Mum's baked you a cake.
7: Oh?
3: Which I've eaten. Sorry.
7: What is in that enormous bag? It must be 13 foot long.
3: 14. Well, it's not the cake, I'm afraid. Mum can't bake them this big. A 4-yard charity duff for the Sidmouth and Topsham tramps is the biggest she can do.
7: Oh.
3: Well, what about that?
7: Oh, my God. Is that a dead baby giraffe?
3: Costume? Dead baby giraffe costume? I'm here to save them. Right then, what say we catch up over a frothy mochaccino and a sarnie?
7: It sounds nice. What is it?
3: Day 4, and I'm staying at George's house, which is corrugated, mainly.
7: Your parents have helped me so much. They paid for my whole education.
3: Yeah, mine too.
7: I work very hard so I can make them proud of what they're doing. I'm at the top of my class. I got A+ average on all my exams.
3: Yeah, I was on the swimming team. Reserves for a term. Apparently George does his bit by being a safari guide during the school holes too.
7: Yes, I want to work in conservation when I leave school.
3: It puts me to shame. All I did was chop the fudge with Mr. Figgis in the Budley Fudgery.
7: Do you want to work in fudging?
3: Well, I'm doing Canadian studies at uni, so anything's possible, George.
7: What's it like at school in England, Giles?
3: It's good. Probably similar to here, you know, expensive, but you get what you pay for.
7: It costs the equivalent of 25 English pounds for my school.
3: Per day?
7: Not per year.
3: Right.
7: How much was your school?
3: I'm told it's around £20,000 now.
7: Per day?
3: No, can't be.
7: Is this? Wow.
3: Yeah, but they do have their own all-weather tennis courts and a plum crumble that'll make your eyes water.
7: We were given a football last year.
3: Good-o.
7: Everything is cheaper in Tanzania.
3: Yeah. Still, you know, by the time you include flights and transfers 6 times a year, excluding half-terms, long weekends and match days, I'm not sure it would have saved much for me to come to school here anyway.
7: No, probably not.
3: I'm now at the school and I'm very honoured because they've asked me to take a class on what life's like in England. George's idea. It all looks a bit ropey, but I'm sure they'll do their best to keep up.
8: Aha. Good morning, class.
9: Good morning, sir.
8: So now, can I introduce Mr. Giles Wembley Hogg?
3: Oop, I'm up. Right, there's a lot of them. Now, I come from Great Britain.
10: Why is Britain great?
3: Well, it's quite green and, there's a lot of shops.
10: It's called Great Britain because of the might of the once great British Empire.
3: That's right. There was a time when we owned everything, apart from France and... Did we own Tanzania? I'll have to ask. Now, who here can tell me who is the Queen of England?
11: Victoria Beckham.
10: It's Queen Elizabeth II. She has reigned for the last 50 years.
11: And is the second longest reigning monarch in British history.
3: Is she? Crikey. Who was the longest?
11: Victoria.
3: Yeah, not so funny the second time.
9: Queen Victoria, 1837 to 1901.
3: That's right, I think.
10: Mr. Wembley Hogg, do you think Britain will join the single European currency?
11: Or will Gordon Brown and the Eurosceptics block it?
3: Yes, good. Who can answer that? George.
7: Well, on the one hand, it's almost inevitable that you will join, so maybe the sooner the better. But
3: fair point.
7: If I may be allowed to finish. Of course, so much depends on Germany's economy and the French attitude towards pension reform.
10: I take issue with the George here. I don't think the French will pass any legislation that is likely to make real difference to people living in the UK.
11: I agree, but let's not forget that a federal Europe...
3: I live near a beach in Budley Salterton, which is at the seaside. It's pebbly, but I like it. During my holes, I worked for Mr. Figgis at the Budley Fudgery, where we make fudge.
11: What is fudge?
3: See? Don't know everything, do you?
11: Traditionally, fudge is a mixture of muscovado sugar and clarified butter, melted in bain-marie, then baked.
3: Well, there's a bit more to it than that, but it's da-da-da-da-da-da-da-lish. Right, I know. Who here has seen a real-life giraffe?
10: I have,
11: of course.
3: Excellent. Zoom, was it?
12: And who would like to see me wearing a giraffe costume? All right, I'll put it on.
13: I know what you mean about European tradition, but...
10: if you believe in the harmony of the nation...
13: Well, that's my point.
12: Ta-da!
10: Is that a real baby giraffe?
12: Yep. If you look closely, you can see the bullet holes where it was shot through the neck. Now, who here can tell me why it's important to save the giraffe?
10: Because they're being shot for their skin.
12: Exactly. And I'm here to see that it stops. Now, who's with me? Just raise your hands. Day 5. I'm in a jeep heading into the game reserve with George and a man from South Africa, who's wearing the second biggest accent I've ever seen. George has said he'll help me save the giraffe, although he wasn't sure they were in any immediate danger until I arrived. School's broken up. Not literally, but it was a close-run thing. Oh, my God!

0: the gun down.
1: Whoa, what was that?
2: Lions.
1: We're all gonna die. We're completely surrounded by lions and elephants, and I haven't got so much as a whip or an upside-down chair.
3: Giles, the lions are about 2 miles away.
1: Oh, no, your bullets will never reach.
3: Lions will hardly ever attack you in the bush.
1: I don't want to be attacked in the bush, or the arm, or anywhere. Oh, what's that over there? It's coming straight for us. Come and get the gun.
3: Giles, it's a tortoise.
1: Oh, tortoise.
2: Right, I'm going to have a closer look. Excuse me. I'm not sure you should get out of the jeep.
3: Those elephants are still close.
1: It's all right. I've got a tortoise at home. Slow Giles. This is a different breed from the English ones. All of ours have their name painted on their shells with nail polish.
3: Giles, don't move.
1: Why?
2: The elephants saw you getting out of the van.
1: Not again. Same thing happened at Windsor.
3: Stop moving.
1: Can I speak?
3: No.
1: Radio. Stand still. Don't speak. No problem. Kerman. Kerman, get me.
2: Giles, why are you waving your handkerchief?
1: I'm surrendering.
4: It's night time. We've arrived at our first safari camp and picked up the clients for the next few days. They've made me promise I won't get out of the vehicle again apart from when we get somewhere, and we have, so I am.
5: Hello, I'm Giles Wembley Hogg. 2 M's, 2 G's.
6: Hey, you're the guy who saw the elephants today.
7: We had an elephant encounter in Kenya.
4: Which we loved.
7: I'd have been terrified.
4: Well, of course, there's a point at which instinct takes over, you know.
3: It's all right, Giles.
4: Hello, Kerman.
3: I showed them a video so they know what not to do on tomorrow's game drive.
4: You filmed it, did you?
7: Yep. We've all seen the tape.
6: Scaredy ass.
4: Right, yeah. Well, if you've all seen the tape, for the record, that wasn't we. I spilled my drink.
3: Was that your instinct taking over?
4: Yes. Yes, it was.
5: Night!
4: Day 6. Stupidly early. We're in the jeep on safari. Haven't seen anything yet. All the animals must be out. Apparently, we're looking for the big 5. George tells me it's, elephant, got, yesterday, lion, need, leopard, need.
2: Buffalo.
4: Where?
2: No, it's one of the big 5.
1: Oh,
3: Giles, you look terrible. Did you sleep all right?
4: Yep, slept like a baby.
2: It means he cried all night and wet the bed. He was scared of the noises.
4: George, you said you wouldn't say anything.
2: Sorry, bro.
4: If there's one thing we don't take to in Budley, it's a snitchy McGritch. Everyone else is here. There's Lisa and Dave.
8: Oh, my tea.
4: They're from Bedford. Brenda and Ken from last night.
9: Oh.
4: And a party of 6 Japanese. Well, I say party. They don't look very pleased to be here. Morning. Right, yes. Got your cameras then. I'm not sure what they're taking pictures of. We haven't seen anything yet, let alone 5 big anythings. Ah, I see. Lisa and Dave. Honeymooners. Been going at it all morning. Most of last night, and according to Dave, twice at the airport. And we're done. Very good. Does that count as one of the big 5?
2: Yep.
3: Ah, now, Giles, look over there.
6: Oh, look, a giraffe.
7: They're not as big as the Kenyan ones.
2: Well, I'm sure they're similar in size.
4: Oh, I can't see it.
7: Amazing.
8: Thanks very much.
7: Not you, the giraffe.
4: Wow, it's huge.
8: Thanks very much.
2: Now, this one at the front is the dominant male.
6: Not as dominant as the ones in Kenya, though.
4: How can you tell it's a male?
3: Because it has a penis.
4: Right. Where?
2: Between its legs.
4: Which ones, the front 2 or the back 3? Oh, my God.
7: Not as big as the ones in Kenya.
4: Still day 6. It's about 4 o'clock. Apparently the giraffes don't need saving at all. Brilliant. I wish it had been a 14-foot cake now. Stupid long idiots. And we've been following them for hours. We did see some cheetahs, but they were rubbish. They just sat about. People say they're fast, but are they really?
3: Now, these giraffes in front here are the ones we need to move to the Masai Mara Park.
7: That's in Kenya.
3: I know.
4: But why do you have to move them?
2: It helps prevent inbreeding if we mix the communities.
4: Good idea. I might suggest that next time I go to Broadcliffe St. Mary. Ooh, we had biltong for lunch, which is like really chewy raw meat, only chewier and less cooked. Mine's still going. It's a bit like Bovril gum. I think it's making me a bit blown.

0: We've seen more antelopes than you can shake a stick at, although Dave's done his best.
1: Thanks very much.
2: Oh, slow down, George. Now, you smell that? Everyone? Yeah, definitely. That is lion dung. Yeah, quite fresh. You can tell it's lion because it's very meaty. Quite close, I think.
0: I have to be honest, Kerman, that might not be all lion.
2: Hey?
0: Some of it was me. Bouncy road, and I'm a bit biltong tiddly po, I'm afraid.
3: I don't understand.
0: Basically, I shot a bunny over that last bump. Sorry. Drive on.
4: We're sitting under a tree by a river, and there's real crocodiles. Amazing. I'm terrified. The Japanese seem to like them.
5: Oh my, that male one there is enormous.
1: Well, I've been my best.
2: Dave, can you stop doing that?
1: I'm only having a laugh. Right, consider it stopped.
3: Also, in here are hippos. Can you hear the noise?
0: Oh, I thought that was Lisa and Dave again.
2: Believe it or not, these are the most dangerous animals in Africa.
0: No, you're thinking of lions.
2: To be honest, I wasn't expecting to see them here today. We should head back to the jeep quietly. Everyone, follow me.
6: Right, single file. Giles and I will go at the back, okay?
0: Is that safe?
6: Now, the one thing you don't want to do with hippos is... Anyone?
0: Be at the back?
6: No. What you don't want to do is get between them and the water. Otherwise, you're perfectly safe.
1: I don't wish to alarm anyone, but there appears to be a small group of hippos in front of us.
7: They're always behind us in Kenya.
2: No more pictures, okay? They're just grazing. We should be okay.
0: I bet it's me that gets eaten. It always is.
6: Just start moving slowly around them.
0: Okay. What do you call a small group of hippos, George? Right. A shh of hippos. Interesting. What happens now, George?
6: As long as we're all quiet, we should be fine.
1: Yeah, look. Dave Wallace.
0: George, that shh is moving very fast in this direction.
2: Nobody move.
1: Now, listen, mate, I'll have to call you back. It's all going off here.
7: Shot my Dave! Dave!
2: No, I didn't.
1: You just shot my phone. That's a Nokia 7210, you nutter.
8: This never happened in Kenya.
7: Never.
0: Excellent. It's all gone wrong and it's not even my fault. Quick question. Has anyone else weed? Right, just me then. We're back at camp having a braai, which is South African for a barbie, which is Australian for barbecue, which is Budley Salterton for burnt to a crisp with a raw middle in the rain. My father, Peter Wembley Hogg, cooks a mean spicy drummer, though. We all call it Dad's lottery chicken, because you just never know.
8: Try putting a little kerosene on it, Mr. Kerman. You know, we had a great barbecue in Kenya.
2: Kenya? Could it have been Kenya?
9: We ate crocodile there.
2: Well, let me see if I can find you something else that's rare and protected to eat.
1: I'd like to try a lion.
9: Dave, that's terrible. You can't eat a lion. Can you?
2: No.
9: I don't really want any anyway. I'm vegetarian, really.
1: Not true. She likes other meat.
2: Well, why don't I see if I can cook the two hippos you made me shoot?
9: Well...
2: Let me guess. You had a whole hippo eating Kenya.
9: Well...
0: Are we really going to be eating hippo? It's just I have sort of filled up on this strip of biltong I found by your tent.
2: Giles, that is my belt.
0: Right. Biltong. That explains the buckle.
2: You are the worst safari group I've ever taken. You two are the randiest pair of idiots I've seen. You're worse than bonobo chimps.
1: Who are you calling a chimp?
9: Oh, leave it, Dave. We are a bit random.
1: Fair point.
2: And you lot, not everything is photo opportunity. All you've seen is an 8x10 frame and a rhino with a battery low signal flashing on his face.
8: Now look here.
2: Shut up, American. Listen. I will personally drive you to Kenya tonight if you like it so much, you fair complaining, short-sighted moffies.
0: Whoop, that's told them.
2: And you, you Bobbyang Zahat, who farts like a lion, man? For God's sake, who eats a belt and thinks cheetahs are boring?
0: Is it me?
2: Yes.
0: Right.
2: I've never had a group like it. I've never had to. I mean, you made me shoot two hippos. I lost my... That shit. I never...
0: I understand you're angry. You've every right to be. But I feel I have to ask, is the braai ready? Because I could really go a hippo kebab if they are done. We've dropped the others off, thank goodness. I think they were starting to wind old Kermie up. Tomorrow's the big giraffe relocation, so we've come to the edge of the Ngorongoro crater to get ready. Apparently, this is the largest unbroken caldera in the world. Looks more like a big hole in the ground to me. It's a great view. The sun's setting, and it's turned the whole sky an incredible colour. You can hear lions and hippos in the distance, and the distinct cry of the fish eagle circling above. Shame, because it'd be lovely and quiet without all of that.
10: Shut up! Shut up!
0: Wow.
10: Charles Wembley Hawk!
11: Charles Wembley Hawk!
10: Two M's, two G's!
11: Two M's, two G's!
12: Charles, what are you doing?
0: Don't know. Some bloke down there keeps shouting back at me.
6: Well, we're all set for tomorrow. I've talked Kumin into letting you help with the move, as long as you promise not to help.
0: That's what I'm here for, George. To save the giraffe, or help them move house anyway. Right, I'll see you later.
6: Where are you going?
0: To have a word with that guy at the bottom.
10: I'm coming down!
11: I'm coming down!
10: So am I!
11: So am I!
10: No, you stay where you are!
11: No, you stay where you are!
10: Okay!
11: Okay!
6: Giles.
10: Yep.
6: Nothing.
2: No, Giles, we can't tranquilize them. We just have to convince them to go from the holding pen into the truck.
0: This is going to take ages. Can't we just dart them and drag them in?
2: No, if we tranquilize them, they'll fall over.
0: Duh, exactly.
2: And they'll never be able to get back up and they die.
0: Right. It's quite exciting. We're sort of like cowboys, really, only without the cows. So I suppose we're giraffe boys. Right, let's see if I can get these lanky Herberts moving.
10: Come on! Come on! Come on! Away to me, giraffe. Come by.
0: This is a nightmare. We've been here for 5 hours. The giraffes are going nuts. Every time the three females get anywhere near the truck, the big male goes berserk and starts kicking everything in sight. And let me tell you, giraffes have got a kick like a mule. Actually, it's more like four mules on top of each other. Whoa! There he goes again.
10: Look out, Kerman! He nearly got you!
13: What?
10: I was just saying, he nearly... Sorry.
13: We just need one of them to get on the truck and the others will follow.
0: Well, I don't know how we're going to get them to do that.
2: I think I have an idea.
0: I'm in the holding pen. In my giraffe costume. Which is good. They're quite big, giraffes.
6: You're doing well, Giles.
2: This will never work. I'm enjoying seeing that idiot in there, but it'll never work.
6: He's doing okay. Just let them get to know you, Giles.
0: Okay. Getting to know you. Getting to know all about you, giraffe. Getting to like you.
2: Giraffe, are you singing?
0: A bit.
2: Don't. Try and make giraffe noises.
6: Yeah, that's good.
0: No, he's on my foot.
2: Try and head towards the truck.
6: It's working. It's working.
2: And shut the tailgate.
0: Right. And I just slip out through the front, do I? Well, I'm still in the back, and we've been going for hours. I can't sit down because, well, giraffes don't, apparently. I'm getting pretty sweaty under this costume. I must honk. Still, the big male seems to like me, so that's good. Ooh. Still going. I can't take it. I'm all dizzy. The guy's kindly put some branches in the back, but I'm easily the smallest, so I'm missing out on the tender leaves higher up.
2: Okay, let's get these giraffes off here as calmly as possible, huh? The journey will have been quite stressful for them, so...
0: Quite stressful? You've no idea, we've been on our feet the whole way. It's hot, there's been nothing to drink since Geraldine trod in the trough.
6: Who's Geraldine?
0: That one over there. And this big one's starting to get a bit... keen, if you know what I mean.
2: Okay, open up the back, guys, and pull the ramps down.
0: Steady, you're scaring us.
6: Okay, Giles, the back's open. Just walk slowly down the ramp.
0: It's a bit steep. I haven't got grippy hooves.
6: Just walk towards my voice.
13: That big male is right behind you now. So if you just keep coming to me.
12: He's getting quite close.
13: Yeah, I can see.
12: You're doing well.

0: If he goes, the others will follow. That's it. Keep in near.
1: He's right there, isn't he?
2: Just try and move forward.
1: He's got his front legs sort of round me a bit.
0: Just keep absolutely still. Every time you move, you're exciting him.
1: Right. That's a bit of a catch-22, isn't it? You don't think he'd settle for a kiss?
2: Giles, look out. He's getting ready.
1: Come on.
0: Yes, Giles, what is it?
1: Can you help me, please?
0: Pardon? I can't hear you very well through the suit.
1: Just shoot him! Shoot him!
0: Well, I don't know if I can get a clean shot, Giles, especially with a video camera in my hand and my other hand's holding my trousers up because I don't have a belt.
1: Please! Trank him quickly!
0: All right, just try and move clear of the giraffe. Yep, okay, I have a clear shot.
1: Ow! Not me! You said you had a clear shot!
0: I did, right on target.
1: You hit my bottom!
0: Well, I didn't want to eat the giraffe, did I?
1: Oh, that's strong stuff. Enough to knock out a small Geraldine!
3: Not sure. I'm in hospital, still a bit woozy from the tranquilizer. Not too bad, considering what might have happened. Kerman seemed to find it all very amusing. He's put the whole thing on the interweb. www.giles.tupped/giraffe. Toby Buntstick's already rung to say he was going to put a link to it on the old Carthusian's website, but apparently they've already got something very similar. Oh, and George has written to my parents to explain what happened. So that's nice.
4: Hello, Giles.
3: Lisa, what are you doing here?
4: I've just been visiting Dave. He's in the next room.
3: Why? What happened?
4: Well, Kerman asked him to help transport some rhinos in the...
3: Ooh.
4: Yeah.
3: In the costume?
4: Yeah.
5: What has a hazelnut in every bite?
6: Sorry!
5: And thick milk chocolate for your delight?
6: Sorry!
5: Nougat and caramel golden light?
6: Sorry!
5: And don't forget the hazelnut in every bite! And again! What has a hazelnut in every bite?
6: Sorry!
5: Thick milk chocolate for your delight?
6: Sorry!
5: Nougat and caramel golden light? And don't forget the hazelnut in every bite!
6: Sorry!
5: A hazelnut in every bite!
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8: 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Thank you.
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2: Say, where's Mr. Peters? Where's Mr. Peters?
3: Why, Eb's busy in the back room. What's eating you, Hector?
2: Oh, gosh, I've got to get you and Mr. Peters to help me. I need help bad.
3: Yes,
2: I've got
3: but
2: to...
3: what kind of help? What are you talking about?
2: Well, you see, I've decided to go to the academy.
3: You have?
2: Yes.
3: Why, Dad, ding it, Hector, that's fine. That's the stuff. Get an education. Yes, sir, nothing like it.
2: Yes, sir.
3: Yeah, look at me. If I didn't have a good education,
2: but look, before I can get into the academy, I got to answer all these questions here. Oh, gosh, just look at a string of them here.
3: What questions? What questions are you talking about?
2: These right here on this examination paper. Here, you take a look at them. Take a look at them.
3: Let's see. Well, I ain't much to these questions, Hector. Just your name and age.

0: You know your name and age, don't you?
1: Sure, but go ahead. Read some more.
0: And an experience. Did you ever have any experiences?
1: Did I ever have any experiences? Say, there isn't room enough on that paper to put down experiences I've had.
0: That's right.
1: No, sir, but the worst experience I ever had was when I was hunting wild snapples. We were going along and...
0: Hunting what?
1: Wild snapples. We were going...
0: But what in perdition's a snapple?
1: A what?
0: A snapple.
1: A snapple?
0: Yes, the thing you was hunting, the snapple.
1: Oh, you mean snapple.
0: Yes.
1: Snapple. You didn't pronounce it right. When the word snapple is followed by a consonant preceded by a vowel, the accent falls on an A-E-I-O-U and sometimes W and Y, giving it a guttural sound, as in the word bananas. Yeah. Well, we were creeping through...
0: Yes, but what is it? What is the darn thing?
1: Well, that's hard to explain, Mr. Winterbottom, because snapples are never seen except on dull days. But try to imagine a camel.
0: Yes, I can do that.
1: A camel with a trunk like an elephant, a head like a kangaroo, a body like a seal.
0: Yes, go ahead.
1: And wings like a bird. Can you picture such an animal?
0: Yes, sort of.
1: Well, a snapple doesn't look anything like that. The ship was speeding along at 60 knots an hour. When
0: ship? What ship? Was you on a ship?
1: Well, sure. You always hunt snapples on ships.
0: Oh.
1: And the captain of this ship was a fine old gentleman. Yes, sir, a fine old gentleman was he. Why, the crew could do anything for the captain. And the captain would do anything for the crew. And the crew would do anything for the crew. And the captain would do anything for the captain.
0: Oh.
1: And I'm glad that's finished. So long, Mr. Winterbottom. I'll be seeing you.
0: Hold on there. Wait a minute now. What about this animal you was hunting?
1: Oh, yeah, sure. Well, what about it?
0: Where did you get one? Did you get a snapple?
1: Well, yes and no.
0: What?
1: Yes and no.
0: Yeah.
1: You see, it was like this. We were sailing along on Moonlight Bay.
0: Listen here, in just about a minute, I'm going to give you a darn good hiding. I will.
1: Well, what's the matter? Don't you like that song?
0: Well, I asked you, did you catch a snapple?
1: Oh, yes. I see what you mean now. Well, as the ship was plowing along, suddenly there came a shout from a lookout. There she blows.
0: Yes.
1: Snaffle on the port bow. East 12, north 18. United States Steel, 33 1/8. Woolworth, 35 1/2. General Electric, 15 1/4. Standard Oil...
0: Wait. Are you gone crazy or something? What's all that got to do with hunting snapples?
1: I haven't the slightest idea. Oh. All hands on deck, shouted the captain. Light of the ship. And then, lighten the ship, he yells. And then, Mr. Winterbottom, we had to throw all our money overboard. Yes, sir, throw all our money overboard to lighten the ship. I threw overboard $100 in gold.
0: Shakes alive.
1: And then the grim struggle with the snaffle began. Day after day, week after week, we followed that snaffle month after month, year after year. We chased that snaffle for 12 long years, Mr. Winterbottom, 12 long years. And
0: when did all this happen?
1: Day before yesterday.
0: And then
1: we lost it. Sadly, we went back to where we threw our money overboard and fished it all up. And do you know, Mr. Winterbottom, instead of the $100 I threw overboard, I now had $200.
0: What? $200? How'd you figure that?
1: 6% interest for 12 years. So long, Mr. Winterbottom.
0: Wait, you forgot your question. Hey, you sunshine idiot.
2: What in tarnation's the matter with you, Jeb? What you hollering for?
0: Oh, that darn pest Hector Smith was in here. Had a list of questions he wanted us to help him answer, and then skedaddled out and forgot all about it. That darn rattlebrain's what he is.
2: Well, what kind of questions you mean?
0: Right here they be. He's got to find out the answers before they let him in the academy, you see.
2: Why, is he going to go to the academy?
0: Yep, I talked him into it yesterday. That is, he's going if he can answer these here questions.
2: Well, what do they say? What do they say here?
0: Let's see here now. No one. Give the,
2: Not that?
0: I said this first question says no one give
2: you them... mean no one can answer it?
0: Yes, of course someone can answer it. That's just the number. It says give the names of several parts of speech. That's a funny one.
2: Ah, shucks. It's crazy. Don't make no sense at all.
0: Yeah.
2: The dad darn thing is just a joke.
0: Oh, no, shakes can't be a joke. Look, it's got the academy name on it right here at the top. But I never heard of such a thing as a part of...
3: Morning. Good morning.
2: Oh, how do you do, Professor Thistlewaite?
0: Well, say, by cracky, Professor Thistlewaite. You come in here just the right time, I declare. Me and Eb's been puzzling over something here. Weapon perdition's a part of speech, Professor.
3: Oh, why, any word, phrase, or clause that goes to make up our language. For example...
2: Any what?
3: Word, phrase, or clause. You know, Mr. Peters, there are several kinds of clauses. The dependent clause, the independent clause, and the...
2: Santa Claus.
3: Yes. No, not Santa Claus. I'm speaking of parts of speech, words. For instance, pronouns. The first person is I.
0: The first person is you, then?
3: No, the first person isn't you. The second person is you.
0: Oh, the second person is I, and the first person is you. Yes,
3: but you don't grasp it yet. The second person...
2: Maybe it's a couple of other fellows.
3: No, it's not a couple of other fellows. The subject we are considering is personal pronouns, such as I, you, he, she, and so on. Now, that's clear, isn't it?
0: Yes, but...
3: Now, to illustrate. I am sick, you are sick, she is sick.
2: Yeah, and I ain't feeling so good myself.
3: Oh!
0: There's a lot of sickness going around these days. Sort of epizootic.
3: Yeah. Oh, but I'm talking about words, pronouns, and verbs. And just as pronouns have person, gender, and case...
2: How's that?
3: Case.
0: Yes, that's what I say. It's a sort of case epizootic.
3: Oh, I say, can't you understand? We're not discussing sickness.
0: Oh, you ain't.
3: No, I'm endeavoring to tell you that just as pronouns have person, gender, and case, verbs have tense. The present, past, and...
2: They've got what?
3: Tense. Thus, I go, I went, I will go.
2: Go where?
0: Why, go to the circus.
3: Oh, but I said nothing about a circus. I'm not talking about the circus.
0: Professor Thistlewaite, you're talking about tents. And where else do they have tents but a circus?
3: Yes, but there is more than one kind of tent.
2: Yes, of course there is, Zeb.
3: There's
2: the main tent and the sideshow.
3: No, there isn't.
2: Well, there certainly is. There's a sideshow at every circus I ever seen.
3: Oh, dear. You haven't got it at all. Now, see here. I say a verb has tents.
0: Yes.
3: For instance... What's wrong with these sentences? The chicken have got killed by the automobile. I done it.
2: I thought you said the automobile done it.
0: Yes, so. But he was driving the automobile. Whose chicken was it, Professor?
3: Oh, I say. Now, look here. I can't...
2: Yeah, you want to watch out where you're going.
3: Yes, but I... Oh, I say. Now,
2: did you want to buy something, Professor?
3: No. I don't want anything. I'm going.
0: Well, good night, Professor.
2: So long, Professor.
0: Come in again sometime. You know, Eb, for a professor, he don't know any too much, does he?
2: Sure. He don't know nothing. Saying that he was the first person and you was the second, he's crazy.
0: Well, how do you mean?
2: Why, the first person was Adam and the second person was Eve.

0: 31 and a half, 32, 33, 35, 40, and 10 is 50, and 50 is a pound. At first, when you are given change in new money, it may sound rather odd. So if you're puzzled by 31 and a half, 32, 33, 35, 40, and 10 is 50, and 50 is a pound, think decimal. Now there are 100 new pence in a pound. Think decimal. That way you'll find shopping simple.
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0: Meanwhile, in the Batcave, Batman and Robin are working out the Joker's next move.
1: Holy smoke, Batman! The Joker's got us this time!
2: Yes, Robin, and he knows it. We've got to recover that uranium hall before Gotham City becomes contaminated.
1: Holy mackerel, Batman! He could be feeding it into the water supply right now.
2: That's it, Robin. That's where he'll be, in the city water plant.
1: Great thinking, Batman.
2: Quick, Robin, the bat car.
1: Just a minute, Batman. There's a hole in your tights.
3: What?
1: A hole in your tights.
3: Where?
1: Right there, at the back.
3: Oh, shoot. Oh, these are a brand new pair.
1: You must have caught them on something.
3: I must have been walking around like this all day. I must have looked stupid.
1: Have you got another pair?
3: No. I ruined the last one, swinging down on the mass marauders.
1: Well, listen, do you want to borrow a pair of mine?
3: No. No, you only wear yellow ones. Oh, it'd just look stupid with the rest of my suit.
1: Oh, come on, Batman.
3: Oh, shoot. It's so depressing. Do you know how much tights cost?
1: I always think it's worth the extra money to get run-resistant.
3: I really don't feel like going out now.
1: Oh, come on. The Joker's going to contaminate the city's water supply.
3: I don't care. It's so depressing.
1: Have you got any nail varnish? You can repair it with nail varnish.
3: Hold this size. Oh, shoot.
1: Well, what about Superman? He wears blue ones.
3: But he's not my size.
1: Holy cow, Batman. What about Wonder Woman?
3: Look, I guess she could run up a pair. Oh, no, they're just...
1: She's your size.
3: No.
1: She's always promised you that she'd lend you a pair if you ran out.
3: I'm staying in now.
1: I told you before. I can't go anywhere with you. I can't take you anywhere.
3: No.
1: You're always letting me down. No. I'm fed up. I'm leaving you. That's it. It's over.
4: Squeeze up a bit.
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8: Okay, Joe, 3 burgers and chips.
9: Before I joined up, I was in a dead-end job with no future. Bored out me tiny mind, I was. Then I saw this advert in the paper. Set me thinking. I thought, why not? Give it a go, you know what I mean? 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But the Sarge soon put us right.
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8: Yes, Sarge!
10: What do they do?
8: They clash, Sarge!
10: You ain't got no panache, have you, Skinner? 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
8: No, Sarge!
10: Exactement! So go up and change!
8: What into, Sarge?
10: What about that lovely little primrose thing what you never wear? That off-the-shoulder number with the lace trimmings!
8: I don't think it's really moi, Sarge!
10: Moi? Moi? I'll tell you what's moi, my lad! You ain't got no moi! Not till you've passed out!
9: Then, suddenly, it just clicked. The whole outfit got poise, deportment, how to sit proper and all that. Suddenly, we was all on vogue. Now I reckon we're the chicest battalion in West Germany. And moi, I wouldn't swap places with no one.
0: The Transvestites. If you've got it in you, we'll bring it out.
11: I'm a working housewife, and my husband's a young executive in a dynamic new company. Our lives are pretty hectic, and somehow these days we just don't seem to have the time to sit down and have a meal together. Even when I have the time to cook it, hubby never has the time to eat it. I tried ready-cooked food as a solution, but even that took too long. Now, Cooksons have solved my problem with their new range of ready-eaten food in a packet. Rich, wholesome dinners, just like Mum used to make, pre-cooked and pre-eaten. Right now, I'm preparing the ready-eaten chicken dinner. I snip open the packet, and what do I find? Some chicken bones, some smears of gravy. Here's a couple of peas someone's left, and a half a potato. You just smear it on the plate, and then it's straight into the dishwasher. Super! Hubby doesn't even have to be here. It's a boon for me, and it's a boon for him. Cooksons, ready-cooked, ready-eaten, three-course dinners.

0: Harley Street, London. Renowned throughout the world as a centre for specialised medicine. For years, the very cornerstone of established medical practice. But now, something sinister, something threatening is housed here in this small terraced building. For this is the practice of a man who calls himself Dr. Hypnosis. His real name, Dr. Hypnosis. He claims to provide hope for the otherwise hopeless. Is he a charlatan or is he a fake? With an open mind, I talked to him this morning. Dr. Hypnosis, essentially, what so-called services do you purport to offer?
1: Self-delusion. I hypnotize people into believing things that are not true.
0: Why?
1: To bring them happiness.
0: Can you give an example?
1: Yes. A man comes to me who wants to give up smoking. After a session with me, he still smokes as much as ever, but he believes he has given up. He smokes, but he no longer is aware he smokes.
0: Basically, self-deception.
1: I alter people's perception of reality. This morning, a man came to me complaining that his sex life with his wife was inadequate. I cured him.
0: You hypnotized him into believing he's a great lover.
1: I hypnotized him into believing his wife is still there. She left for Australia 2 years ago.
0: But it doesn't stop there, does it? You also deceive people into believing they are no longer afflicted with diseases they still have.
1: I am selling happiness.
0: You are selling self-delusion.
1: Why then am I so rich?
0: Because you put the fluence on your bank manager. He believes you have £800,000 deposited in your account.
1: He believes he has landed a major client. We should not be slaves to reality.
0: But what about the irreparable damage, the heartache?
1: I don't know what you mean.
0: What about the case of the chronically short-sighted woman? You convinced her she could see without her glasses.
1: She's happy.
0: She walked off a cliff.
1: She's better now.
0: She's in traction.
1: She doesn't think she's in traction. She thinks she's relaxing on a beach in Barbados.
0: And still this whole scandalous affair goes on, as yet unchecked by the machinery of the law. Dr. Hypnosis. Is he a charlatan, a fake, a con man, or, as some people claim, a complete fraud? Open-minded, I talked with some of his so-called patients. First, Barry.
2: I used to have a funny, squeaky, high-pitched voice, and people used to laugh at me. Now, Dr. Hypnosis has cured all that, and I'm really delighted with my new, deep, gruff, dark brown voicey.
0: Colin.
3: I went to the doctor, man, sure, because I had some strange things going on in my brain. I was really weird, you know, man, really weird. I had some really strange ideas, but I'm really okay now. I've really got it together. Now, like any normal guy, I'm really physically attracted to small, brown, deep-sea fish.
0: Bobby.
4: I used to suffer from megalomania. I had an overinflated opinion of myself. But Dr. Hypnosis helped me to accept myself for what I am. His Royal Magnificence, the mighty galactic emperor of the entire universe. I mean, there's nothing wrong with being ordinary.
0: Well, those are the facts. As a final test, I allowed myself to take part in one of his group sessions this morning. Hypnotic suggestion doesn't work unless you want it to work. It certainly didn't work on me. I'm still the same attractive woman I've always been. I'm still invisible. I still have the same magic flying shoes. And all the money I earn still goes to Dr. Hypnosis, as it always did. Dr. Hypnosis, is he a miracle worker or is he a genius? I leave it up to you.
5: Enjoying an evening on the town and you've had too much to drink? If you're paralytic, pie-eyed or just plain sozzled, why not stagger into the Maj Tahal Indian restaurant? We prepare the finest traditional Indian food for the gourmet who's boxed out of his brain. Talk too loudly, swear and shout a lot in the authentic atmosphere of the Orient. Savor the delights of our delicious tandoori cuisine, or better still, spill it all over our tablecloths. Insult our staff. Flick onions at one another and talk in a loud voice about Alsatians and how you know this restaurant where one was found in the fridge. The Maj Tahal Indian Restaurant. Indian food for the diner who's smashed out of his mind. Within throwing up distance of this cinema.
0: Violence erupts in Hampstead as demonstrators clash with police. Full story, Carol Heyman.
6: And what started out as a peaceable demonstration has developed into a full-scale riot.
7: Make for the
6: Earth. Demonstrators claim that they are the meat.
7: Wait a minute.
6: And they want to know when they're going to inherit the Earth. Sir, can you present your case on behalf of the meek people of the world?
7: Our case, pal. Our case, mate. Simple. Simple case. We've been meek for too long. And where's it got us, eh? Nowhere. Nowhere. Well, we're at the end of our rope. If we don't inherit the Earth by Thursday, there's going to be bloodshed, mate. Bloodshed. We're meek. We're not looking for trouble. But if trouble starts, we'll finish it. Look at me. 20 years I've been meek. Inherit the Earth? Don't make me laugh. I don't even own my own house. I haven't even inherited a bit of the Earth. Not even a field. Well, we want changes across the board. We're meek.
6: This is Carl Heyman being attacked in Hampstead. And it's back to the studio.
7: Meek for the Earth.

0: Welcome to the Guildhall, London, where the Russian chess grandmaster Mikhail Dubček is taking on eight of Britain's top club players in eight simultaneous games of chess. To talk us through the matches, our chess expert Brian Southwood. Brian, how difficult is it for Dubček to take on eight players simultaneously?
1: Normally, for a player of his calibre, no problem at all. The complication for Mikhail is that he's playing all the games blindfold.
0: Now this means he has to remember all the moves in each of the eight games without ever seeing the boards. Is that possible?
1: Certainly. Blindfold chess is common practice at grandmaster level, although obviously it's very taxing mentally.
0: I know. Dubček about to make his first move in the first game. Brian?
1: Pawn to king 4, his favourite opening move.
0: And this rather striking figure strides confidently on to the second game.
1: Yes, he's playing black here, and in reply to his opponent's pawn to queen 4, he plays pawn to king's knight 3.
0: And on to game 3, where he's playing the white pieces again.
1: And he's moving knight to the table by the side of the board. Straight into his opponent's glass of water.
0: Is that a good move, Brian?
1: No. I think because of the blindfold, he placed the knight in the glass of water under the impression it was the bishop 3 square.
0: Well, he seems unconcerned as he strides confidently onto the fourth game.
1: And now... Now that was unfortunate. This time he's missed the pieces altogether. Instead, he's grabbed his opponent's nose and he's trying to force it down onto the queen 4 square. Probably it feels very much like a bishop.
0: He's certainly having some difficulty moving the nose, Brian.
1: Yes, but with a final tug, he smashes it confidently onto the board. Nose to queen 4. An interesting variation.
0: And this rather dashing young Russian moves boldly onto the fifth game.
1: And indeed, through the fifth game. Boldly onto the sixth.
0: Apparently his blindfold is causing him some problems, Brian.
1: Indeed. He's walked past games 6, 7 and 8, and he's now standing by the coffee hatch, ready to make his next move. And he's been served with a cup of coffee.
0: Brian, is it possible he thinks it's a chess piece?
1: I'm not sure. He's picking it up, ponders a second, allows himself a wry smile, and yet pours it contemptuously over his shoes. And now, with a majestic flourish, he strides confidently off the stage and disappears into the orchestra pit.
0: Brian, a good simultaneous display?
1: Not one of Dubček's best. Too little chess and too much clowning around.

0: Hello, this is Simon Molloy. Welcome to Critics' Corner. With me are Brian Southwood, Nick Maloney and Carol Heyman. And in Critics' Corner, we'll be looking at some of the programmes from the past 7 days on BBC Radio and Television. This week, let's start with Critics' Corner. Carol, if I can turn to you, what did you think of my introduction?
1: I'm sorry, Simon. I didn't like it. It's a well-tried formula. Welcome to Critics' Corner, Critics' Forum, Critics' whatever. And these are my guests, and this week we'll be looking at, you know, et cetera, et cetera. Mm-hmm. It's hackneyed. It's cliché-ridden. We've become desensitised, I think, to this kind of introduction. Possibly I missed something, but I very much doubt it.
0: Interesting. Brian, can I ask you, what did you think of Carol's review of my introduction?
2: First, let me say, I don't like Carol. I like her reviews even less. This one was particularly abysmal. It was vapid, uninspired and lacking in substance. By all means, attack the introduction, which I personally found juvenile and trite. But don't fall into the trap of substituting abuse for wit.
0: Nick, what about you? Any impressions of Brian's critique of Carol's review of my introduction?
3: Well, if I can just echo Brian here, I don't like Carol either, and I hate her reviews, too. But equally, I don't like Brian. I think he's a nauseating, self-important, obnoxious pinhead. I can't stand you, Simon, because you're fat. I hate the programme, I loathe myself, I detest everything and everybody. But I'd like to hear it again before I really committed myself.
4: 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That's why we have an expert from the Ministry of Defence here. With his help, we're going to formulate a Cliché nuclear survival kit.
5: People of Britain, we are all aware of the possibility of a nuclear conflict. It is therefore imperative that you familiarise yourselves with the information I'm about to give you. One day, God help us, you may need it. In the event of a nuclear attack, you will hear this warning sound.

0: That was Cliché, written by Rob Grant and Doug Naylor, with musical accompaniment by Pete Lingwood and starring Carol Heyman.
1: Rich, wholesome dinners, just like Mum used to make, pre-cooked and pre-eaten.
0: Nick Maloney.
2: Just a minute, Batman. There's a hole in your tights. You must have caught them on something. I always think it's worth the extra money to get run-resistant.
0: Simon Malloy.
3: Hypnotic suggestion doesn't work unless you want it to work. It certainly didn't work on me. I'm still the same attractive woman I've always been. I'm still invisible. I still have the same magic flying shoes.
0: And Brian Southwood. With M1 rifles, automatic handguns and special training, we will help the zebra to help themselves.

0: Cliché.
1: Cliché was produced in Manchester by Ron McDonnell.
2: Good night, Mr. McDonnell.
1: Well, that's all from Cliché for another week. The Cliché crowd will be back next week with more of their own particular brand of humour. 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And now we'll look forward to some of the programmes coming your way. On Saturday at 8:30, the Claude Dubois Show with special guest star American singer Caroline O'Connor.
3: That's a lovely dress you have on tonight, Caroline. Well, Caroline, this is the time in the show when my special guest star and I usually sit on a couple of tall stools and sing a little song together.
2: Oh, gee, that sounds really great, Claude.
3: Yes, yes. The problem is, what are we going to sing?
2: I'm not sure.
3: Caroline, You know what I'd really like to do?
2: No, what's that?
3: I would really like to sing one of your big hits.
2: Oh, no, really?
3: Yes, of course I would.
2: Oh, that's really sweet. Yes. Well, Claude, how about this one? I think you just might know it. This is a little hit of mine called A Song That Doesn't Rhyme.
3: A Song That Doesn't Rhyme. But what?

0: Welsh, Caroline. What am I supposed to say?
1: Come back soon.
0: I don't know the Welsh.
1: Okay, Claude, that's your voice.
0: Who, me?
1: Yeah, it's yours.
0: A wingy wong. A wongy wong.
2: Hey.
0: A wongy wongy wongy wongy wongy wong.
2: What are you doing?
0: I don't know. I'm making it up.
2: Those aren't the words.
0: Dangle, dongle, dongle, wingle, wongle.
2: Listen, you're ruining my number one hit.
0: Dong.
2: This was a million song. This went gold. You're destroying my career.
0: No.
2: Listen, it goes like this.
0: What? What do you mean? It goes like what? You're just not the same.

0: together now.
1: What? No.
0: Come on now. Yes, together, together. I sing my song that doesn't rhyme. Because my whole life's upside down.
1: My mother's
0: what the... Oh, I eat my breakfast in the evening pan, and I go to bed at noon. You burst my blood
1: clot.
0: Come back soon. What are you doing?
1: I thought my words
0: listen, what
1: good.
0: Are you doing? You ruined my song.
1: My words are better
0: sake.
1: Than your words.
0: You should have been at rehearsal.
1: You're not being paid to instruct me.
0: What are you trying to do to me?
1: Well,
0: all these
1: Sasha, well,
0: God
1: Sasha.
0: Right. Listen, cut it.
1: Excuse
0: me.
1: You're not being paid for this. This is the last time you're ever on my show. I don't think
0: I don't know who this person is.

0: Charlie says.
1: Really, rings the bell?
0: Charlie says. Love my kind of funny. Don't know any other candy that I love so well.
2: Yes, it's for you. It's your dinner. It's called Cupboard Love. Cupboard Love's different. Comes in a packet, not a tin. See this full pouch? Keeps it moist and squeezy. That's right. It's a new kind of cat food. Moist. It's good for you. Like it?
3: New Cupboard Love. What the well-cared-for cat has for dinner.
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5: As Time Goes By, written by Bob Larbey, starring Judi Dench as Jean and Jeffrey Palmer as Lionel. You must remember this.

0: Why did you want to come into a music store, anyway?
1: Well, we used to when we were young. We used to browse through the EPs, remember?
0: EPs? They used to be called record shops in those days.
1: Do you have a CD player?
0: No, I've got a gramophone.
1: Gramophone? Does it have a wind-up handle and a big horn on the top?
0: Record player, then. Oh, times change, don't they?
1: Yes, they have a habit of doing that.
0: I mean, look at this. Joseph Locke is on CD.
1: Joseph Locke? We saw him at the Hackney Empire.
0: So we did. What did he sing?
1: Oh, something military, I expect. He generally sang something military.
0: Nothing of Johnny Ray's here.
1: Oh, I didn't know you liked Johnny Ray.
0: I couldn't stand him.
1: Oh, why are you thinking then?
0: Well, there was one song he used to sing. Walking My Baby Back Home.
1: That doesn't sound like your cup of tea.
0: No, it wasn't. Atmospheric, though. When I was called up for national service, it seemed everybody at the camp was singing it.
1: Yes. Where did it go? Oh, gee, but it's great when you're staying out late, walking my baby back home. Well, I'm not going to sing the whole song.
0: Dreadful lyrics.
1: Why did you all sing them, then?
0: Oh, I don't know. Seemed romantic in its day, you know, walking one's baby back home.
1: Yes. We started to pet, and that's when I get her powder all over my vest. Well, it's quite evocative, really. I mean, we did wear powder.
0: The vest bit worried me until I found out it was American for waistcoat.

0: I kept wondering what he was doing, walking his baby back home in his vest.
1: You never walk me back home. You walk me back to the nurse's home.
0: Mm. I was the envy of all the battalion, you know, going out with a nurse.
1: Oh, really?
0: Yeah. Something to do with the fact that nurses knew all about anatomy. It gave them an erotic mystery.
1: Did you believe that?
0: Well, I suppose I must have done.
1: Is that why you picked me up in the park?
0: You weren't in uniform, remember?
1: Oh, no, so I wasn't.
0: And I didn't pick you up. I asked you the way to Curzon Street.
1: You forward thing.
0: It was all I could think of to say.
1: Mm. Four times you took me out before you kissed me.
0: And then we clashed noses and banged our heads against the wall of the nurse's home. Pretty smooth, wasn't I?
1: Well, it shows what an innocent I was, because I actually thought you were.
0: Funny, isn't it? When you look back on those days, you think, Jean, what are you doing on the floor?
1: Don't look at me.
0: All right, but what are you doing?
1: Someone I don't want to see.
0: Who?
1: She's in blue.
0: I can't see anybody in blue.
1: Don't look at me.
0: Well, I can't. Don't you think you'd better stand up? People are looking.
1: All right. I swear she was there. Oh, no. She's behind us now.
0: Well, will she recognise you from the rear?
1: No, she's facing the other way. Sidle out quietly.
0: Sidle?
1: Yes, quick, sideways.
0: Well, now everybody's looking.
1: Doesn't matter. When we get near the door, run for it.
0: What do we do then? Split up and make contact in Prague? Oh, all right.
1: Now, run!
0: Stop!
1: What?
0: If you run out with two CDs in your hand, you're shoplifting.
1: Oh! No, she's seen me.
2: Jean!
1: Oh, Penny.
2: How lovely to see you.
1: Well, how lovely to see you.
2: What a dear little garden you have, Jean. And fancy bumping into each other like that.
1: It's fancy.
2: And lovely to meet you, Leslie.
0: Lionel.
2: Awful at names. I'm only up in town for one day. Bit of shopping, you know, that sort of thing. I did try and let you know that I was coming up, Jean, but you must have been out. What a pretty little garden. Isn't it pretty? Do you have a garden, Leslie?
0: I live in a flat. I mow the window box from time to time.
2: Oh, you poor man. I always think that life without a garden is... Now, what about you two? How long have you known each other?
0: Well...
1: Just a few months. I've got some strawberries in the fridge.
2: Come here.
1: Would you give me a hand, Lionel?
0: Yes, if you want me to.
2: No, don't steal him.
1: Well, I'll give him back. Shan't be a moment.
2: All right.
0: What do you mean, a few months?
1: Look, she doesn't know about us, and I don't want her to.
0: Why?
1: Lionel, she's my sister-in-law. I was married to her brother. You don't think I told him about us?
0: I don't know.
1: Well, it stands to reason. So don't let anything slip.
0: Well, I'll do my best, but I'm not very good at deception.
1: Oh, I don't know. You deceived me into thinking you wanted to know the way to Curzon Street.
0: All right. But why all that nonsense in the record shop?
1: Oh.
0: I mean, she goes on a bit, but she seems quite nice.
1: Yes, she is. It's just that since David died, she's made it her mission in life to feel sorry for me. Poor Jean this, poor Jean that.
0: I don't think of you as poor Jean.
1: Nor do I, but she does, and I can't budge her. And sometimes it's poor, brave Jean.
0: That's worse.
1: I know. You get some dishes for the strawberries, please, in the cupboard.
0: Right. This, only having known each other for a few months, where did we meet?
1: How should I know?
0: Well, I just thought it might be better if we ended up telling the same story. Here you are.
1: There's a soup plate.
0: Well, they're dishes, aren't they?
1: Oh, all right.
0: So... what's the story, then?
1: I don't know. Just make it up as you go along, and if in doubt, change the subject. If Penny should ask us down for the weekend, we can't go.
0: Oh, that suits me fine. I hate staying in other people's houses. If you get up in the night to go to the loo, you never know which door to open. Why are you so sure she'll ask us down for the weekend, anyway?
1: Because she's dying of curiosity.
0: Sugar for the strawberries.
1: Yes, please, in the cupboard.
0: Which cupboard?
1: That cupboard. So, remember, if Penny asks... we just say no.
0: Right.
1: I mean, an hour of being called poor Jean is bearable. After several hours, I start feeling I really am poor Jean. Come on, we better take this out. Here we are, Penny. Strawberries and cream.
2: You'll have to divide those heleniums in the autumn, you know, or they'll take over. By the way, where did you two meet?
0: On the Dodgems at a fair.
2: Bizarre.
1: Yes, that's what I thought. Tuck in.
2: Scrumptious. Mm. Where's Judith, by the way?
1: Out somewhere.
2: Oh, good. How is she?
1: She's very well.
2: Oh, I am glad. Poor Judith.
1: Penny?
0: I smashed into the back of her.
2: Who?
0: Jean on the Dodgems.
2: Oh, did you? Now, look, over there, that's another thing that takes over. Mint. Listen, I've just had the most terrific idea. Why don't you two come down to the cottage for the weekend? It's been such a long time, and Stephen and I would love to have you.
0: Ah, well...
2: Oh, no, no, please, don't say no.
0: But, you see, the thing is, we'd like to, but...
1: Thank you, Penny, we'd love to.
0: What? I always stack my dishwasher from the back.
1: You really?
0: Well, it makes sense, doesn't it? If you stack from the back, you don't have to rearrange everything when you put the last few things in.
1: Have you written a thesis on this?
0: It's just common sense.
1: It's my dishwasher. I'll stack it how I like.
0: Suit yourself.
1: I will.
0: Look, I only said why.
1: You did not. You said why.
0: I don't think I said it like that at all. But if I did, it was excusable. Just say no, you said. Come down for the weekend, she said. And while I'm trying to think up an excuse, you say we'd love to.
1: I know, I know.
0: A plausible excuse was what I was trying to come up with.
1: What were you going to say?
0: Well, I hadn't got as far as that.
1: Then you don't know whether it was going to be plausible or not, do you?
0: Look, don't start on
1: me. I'm not starting on you.
0: Yes, you are. It's a little trick you have. You feel guilty about something, so you turn your fire on somebody else.
1: Turn my fire? You make me sound like a battleship.
0: An irrational battleship.
1: I know. I feel such a fool.
0: Then why on earth did you say yes?
1: Well, she's David's sister. Apart from Judith, she's all the family I've got. And after David died, she was very kind. She's never anything but well-intentioned.
0: Look, if you want my opinion...
1: Which I do, actually.
0: Well, you did the right thing. I mean... Putting yourself out for other people because they mean well isn't a bad thing to do.
1: You wouldn't.
0: I'm not saying I would.
1: But you didn't complain about me volunteering, you too.
0: Well, you didn't give me time to.
1: Well, it may not be so bad.
0: I should hope not.
1: I mean, it might be quite nice.
0: Yes.
1: Don't want to go, do you?
0: Not really.
1: No, well, I'll phone. I'll phone and I'll say you've been called away on a polar expedition.
0: Won't that be a little transparent?
1: Oh, totally, but still.
0: It's not as though you need me there.
1: No. Except I do.
0: No. Oh. Do you?
1: Well, you see, with a chap in tow, I'm less of the poor Jean.
0: You want me there as a token chap, then, A sort of trophy?
1: No, well, if I'd wanted a trophy, I'd take somebody 20 years younger.
0: Who?
1: Well, somebody.
0: Well, to the best of my knowledge, you haven't got anybody 20 years younger, so you'll just have to make do with me.
1: Oh, thanks, Lionel.
0: I hope we can sustain this ridiculous fiction that we only met a few months ago. I told you. I'm not very good at deception.
1: Oh, I don't know. I thought you did very well about smashing into the back of me on the Dodgems.
2: There we are. Now, that's your room over there, Jean. And that's your room, Lionel.
0: Thank you.
1: Thanks, Penny.
2: Now, I expect you'd like to freshen up before lunch, so I'll leave you to it. Stephen is laying the table, but he'll get it wrong. I know he will.
3: Penny?
2: See what I mean?
1: Well, he only called your name.
2: Yes, but it's the way he called it. Don't do anything rash, Stephen. I'm coming. What is it, Stephen?
3: Soup spoons do go on the right, don't they?
2: No, they go back in the drawer. We're not having soup. And what's the ladle for?
3: That was for the soup as well.
2: Oh, here, let me do it.
3: Probably the best idea. Jean seems quite cheery.
2: Yes, I'm so glad for her. I really am. She's been so brave since David died. But inside, she's been crying all the time. I know she has.
3: Well, she's always struck me as being a very together person.
2: And what is together?
3: Well...
2: I'll tell you what together is in poor Jean's case. Putting on a front, trying to be cheerful. It must be such a strain on her. She'll never find another David, that's for sure. What do you think of Lionel?
3: Lionel?
2: I like him.
3: Yes.
2: In some odd sort of way. Not that I mean he's odd. Well, only slightly. I mean, fancy meeting on the Dodgems. I mean, I wonder what Jean was doing on the Dodgems. I mean, I don't see her as a Dodgem sort of person. Nor Lionel, for that matter. Where did we first meet? I'd forgotten.
3: Well, I remember
2: now, listen,
3: it.
2: What does Lionel do? Have you asked him?
3: No, I haven't.
2: Why not?
3: Well,
2: I expect it'll come up in some way. But we mustn't be too inquisitive. I mean, we know that Gina's got someone in her life at last, even though he's a bit odd. So, no probing of any sort, Stephen. Just let the conversation take its course.
3: Yeah. I usually do that.
2: Right. That's everything. Lunch is nearly ready.
0: Jean, Penny's calling.
1: Coming. I was just... Lionel, what are you doing with that elastoplast?
0: Sticking it above the bathroom door. If I get up in the night, I just feel for the plaster.
1: You can't go sticking elastoplast on people's houses.
0: It's only a little bit. I'm not papering the walls with it.
1: Supposing someone sees it.
0: Would you accuse a house guest of sticking a bit of elastoplast to a door frame?
1: Well, no.
0: No. Well, just leave it there, then. It's either that or taking a chance on me blundering into the wrong room in my pyjamas. Yeah. By the way, before we go down, I don't want to talk about the book.
2: Are you two all right?
1: Yes, just coming. Why don't you want to talk about the book?
0: Well, it's always the same old road, isn't it? People ask what it's called. I say, My Life in Kenya. They say, Oh, how interesting. Do tell us about Kenya. Then I do, and I bore them to tears.
1: Oh, all right, then. Come on. Let's go down. I can see that sticking plaster from here.
0: Only because you know it's there.
3: More coffee, Jean?
1: Thank you, Stephen. You were saying, Penny?
4: I was saying, poor Jean. All those awful years alone, with poor Judith, just a child. I mean, I don't use the word struggle lightly, but a struggle it must have been.
1: Yes, it wasn't a lot of fun in the workhouse.
4: I'm only telling Lionel.
1: Lionel knows all this.
4: Oh, do you, Lionel?
0: Well, yes. We talk a lot, Jean and I. We go back a long way, after all.
4: I thought you said you'd only known each other for just a few months.
1: Yes, we have.
0: It just seems like way back now, you know. After...
4: I see.
3: Dodgems, you say?
4: Yes. I still can't imagine what you were doing on the Dodgems in the first place.
1: Well, you know, driving around.
4: What a desperate thing to do.
1: I was not desperate.
4: No, I mean going to a fair alone at your age. You just had to be with people, didn't you?
1: No.
0: Jean was with a whole crowd of people.
1: Yes, I was with a huge crowd, a dozen or more of us.
4: I thought you said you'd lost touch with the old crowd.
1: Well, this was a new crowd, all right.
4: I'm only interested, Jean.
1: Yes, sorry, I didn't mean to snap.
4: You had so much going for you, you and David.
3: Would anyone like a glass of port?
4: A kind husband, a loving father, so much to look forward to. And then...
1: Lionel's a psychiatrist.
4: Really?
3: What?
4: Oh, a psychiatrist? How fascinating, absolutely fascinating.
0: Oh, it's just a job, really.
4: I mean, being able to look into the human psyche. What do you make of Stephen and me? Go on, tell us, just for fun.
0: Perhaps some other time.
3: Strangely enough, I'm in medicine too.
4: Oh, Stephen, you're only a dentist. Listen, Lionel, I respect professional confidentiality completely. Of course I do. But have you been of any real help to Jean, professionally?
0: I've often hoped it might help, but no.
3: Funny place for a psychiatrist to go to, a fair.
4: Not at all. I expect Lionel's a great observer of human nature, aren't you, Lionel?
0: Non-stop.
4: Fascinating. Would you like a nap?
0: Not particularly, no.
4: Jean, do you nap in the afternoon?
1: No, I work in the afternoons. Actually, Lionel and I thought we might take a stroll around the garden, didn't we, Lionel?
0: Yes, we did.
4: Yes, of course, you go on then. We'll wash up.
1: Oh, are you sure?
4: Yes, it's only bunging things in the dishwasher anyway. I always stack the dishwasher from the back, Lionel. Do you think that that denotes a flaw in my personality?
0: No, on the contrary, it just means that you're a very rational sort of person.
4: Oh, good.
0: A psychiatrist?
1: It was the first thing I thought of.
0: Well, why think of anything at all?
1: Well, you didn't want to talk about the book.
0: But nobody even asked me what I did. Then you suddenly announce, out of the blue, Lionel's a psychiatrist.
1: I just wanted to change the subject.
0: Couldn't you have done something simpler? Like throwing a chair through a window?
1: But it's Penny. She goes on and on.
0: I know she does. But does it really matter?
1: Yes, it does. It does. It matters because it reminds me how awful those years were after David died. I did love him.
0: You said that.
1: Yes, I know. Not in the same way that I loved you when we were young, but I did love him.
0: All right. We'll just have to try to steer the conversation onto something else.
1: Instead of having known each other for a few months in psychiatry.
0: Both your inventions.
5: Yes, sorry.
0: Looking on the bright side, at least I don't have to prove that I'm a psychiatrist. If you'd said I was a fire eater, Penny would probably have produced a box of matches and asked for a demonstration.
1: Now, as if I'd have said you were a fire eater.
0: As if you'd have said I was a psychiatrist.
1: Look, we'd better go in. And no more lies.
0: Good idea. We're having enough trouble with the two we've got.
3: Ah, there you are, Lionel. The girls are in the kitchen clearing up supper.
0: Girls?
3: Well, little ladies, then. Having a chit-chat, I suppose. What do you suppose little ladies chit-chat about?
0: Little gentlemen, I suppose.
3: Probably. Shall we take our drinks into the conservatory?
0: Good idea.
3: What a beautiful evening.
0: Yes. I'm glad I came home.
3: Came home?
0: I don't know why I said that. I meant it's nice to be at home. In England.
3: Oh. You'll forgive me for saying so, old man, but you and Jean seem to be somewhat ill at ease.
0: Do we?
3: And I think I know why. You've known each other a good deal longer than just a few months, haven't you?
0: Yes. We knew each other a long time ago, before she ever met David. How did you know?
3: Well, to be honest, that Dodgems thing never really passed muster.
0: I was afraid of that.
3: In any case, one doesn't need to be a Sherlock Holmes to notice little things.
0: What things?
3: The odd little look and so on.
0: Oh. Does Penny know?
3: Good heavens, no, bless her heart. She only talks. Never really looks or listens.
0: Jean never told her husband about me, you see.
3: More than just a casual acquaintance, then.
0: Quite a lot more.
3: I shan't say anything, of course.
0: I'd be most grateful.
3: No, if the subject should come up again, we'll just try and steer it on to something else.
0: Like my being a psychiatrist.
3: Good idea. Fascinating subject, psychiatry.
0: Oh, dear.
3: What's up?
0: Nothing.
3: It is a fascinating subject, though, isn't it?
0: Yes, it must be. To a layman, I mean.
3: Tell me, how long have you been a psychiatrist? Several years.
0: Oh, yes, yeah, several years. But, you know, sometimes it only seems like a couple of hours.
3: Always something new, I suppose.
0: Something like that.
3: Fascinating. I wonder what the girls are chit-chatting about.
2: I do wish Land would tell us more about his work. It must be so interesting.
1: Well, I don't suppose Stephen talks much shop, does he?
2: Well, I don't encourage him to. Who wants to talk about teeth? I like Lionel.
1: So do I.
2: Poor Jean.
1: Oh, now, why poor Jean again?
2: Well, I mean, meeting Lionel so late in life. I mean, you know how fond I was of David, but I know that he'd been so pleased if you'd met somebody...
1: Well, after a decent interval.
2: Yes, quite.
1: Yes, I know he would. But now that Lionel and I have met...
2: It's so late.
1: That's the second time you said that. Well, not exactly in our dotage.
2: No, of course you're not. And companionship can be a wonderful thing. In its own way. Poor Jean.
1: Companionship?
2: Well, I mean, let's face it.
1: Penny, I think you ought to know that my relationship with Lionel goes a long way beyond companionship.
2: Good gracious. Does it?
1: Of course.
2: You mean...
1: Yes, of course.
2: But you didn't say...
1: Well, it's not the kind of thing that you throw into conversation right away, is it?
2: I think it's wonderful.
1: Good.
2: But you didn't say...
1: No, we've done that one.
2: No, but I mean, I'd automatically put you in separate rooms.
1: Oh, no, well, that's fine. No, that's all right.
2: No, it isn't fine. You should have said. Look, I'll change things round upstairs. It won't take a jiff.
1: No, Penny. Oh, dear.
0: I think it was 1954.
2: I think you're right.
0: I know the track was in Iffley Road, Oxford.
2: Funny name for a road.
0: Yes.
3: How did we get on to Roger Bannister, anyway?
1: You asked Lionel about manic depressives.
3: Yes, I did.
2: Roger Bannister isn't a manic depressive, is he?
0: Of course not.
3: Then how did we get on to him?
0: I really couldn't say. Ooh, sorry about that. Must be the country air.
3: Good Lord, is that the time?
2: I'm ready for bed.
0: So am I.
1: Oh, I'm not. I'm not tired at all.
3: Shall I make some more coffee?
1: No, there's no need for that. I know, let's play whist.
0: It's 1 o'clock.
1: Oh, is it really? Is everybody tired, then?
2: Well,
3: whilst not wanting to sound...
1: Oh, right, then. Well, I'm off to bed, then. Good night, everybody.
3: Good night.
2: She went rather quickly.
3: Yeah. You're the psychiatrist, Lionel. Is she under some sort of strain?
0: It's nothing I can really talk about. Good night.
2: Good night, Donald.
3: Good night.
0: What?
3: Shh, shh, shh. What?
2: We're in here.
0: What?
2: Come in, come in.
0: What do you mean, we're in here?
1: We're in here.
0: Why?
1: Well, Penny changed things round.
0: Oh, did she?
1: We are guests.
0: I know we're guests. That's no reason for it. Well, why did she change things round?
1: I don't know.
0: Well, I'd better have a word.
1: No, no. It was me.
0: I see.
1: No, don't smile. It wasn't intentional. I didn't intend things to turn out like this.
0: But it was your fault?
1: Yes. Oh.
0: What did you say to Penny?
1: I told her we slept together.
0: Well, we did, but that was 38 years ago.
1: Now, you know what I mean.
0: You're beginning to worry me. Are you starting to lie purely for the sake of it, or what?
1: Of course I'm not.
0: Then why the latest?
1: Poor Jean.
0: Oh, not again.
1: Yes. Companionship can be a wonderful thing. She's a damn cheek.
0: You're like a moth to her flame, aren't
1: you? Well, she insulted you as well.
0: What did she say about me?
1: Well, you were part of the companionship can be a wonderful thing, by implication.
0: Well, the difference is I didn't rise to the bait.
1: No, the difference is that you weren't there to rise to the bait.
0: Well, if I had been, I'd have shrugged it off.
1: Well, I didn't.
0: No. So, here we are.
1: Yes.
0: In a non-companionable sense.
1: Supposedly.
0: Supposedly.
1: Yes.
0: Right. Well, they're washing up. When they come up, I'll sneak back to my original room.
1: But you can't. You don't know who's going to be in there.
0: They're not taking in paying guests, are they?
1: Look, they've given us their room. I mean, one of them might be in your room, or both of them. Well, I don't know.
0: No. I'm not sleeping on the floor.
1: Well, no one asked you to sleep on the floor.
0: Good.
1: I'll sleep in the chair.
0: No, you won't.
1: Oh, all right.
0: What are you doing?
1: Well, you need a blanket. I'm taking one off the bed.
0: I'm not sleeping in the chair either.
1: What?
0: Look, you got us into this mess, thanks to another lie. First, we only met a few months ago, then I'm a psychiatrist, and now this.
1: Well, what are we going to do?
0: Against the grain of today's behaviour, we're going to act like grown-ups. It is a bed for two people.
1: Yes, it is. Right. Well, I'm in.
0: Oh, it's a cupboard.
1: Why are you suddenly so interested in cupboards?
0: I need to change into my pyjamas.
1: Oh, I see. Well, I'll hide my eyes.
0: I'll change in the bathroom. I realise why you tore up here like a sprinter, now. Where are my pyjamas?
1: Well, I... Oh, look, under your pillow, neatly folded.
0: Thank you.
1: It's just like a hotel.
0: I wish it were. I'd feel quite differently about this if it were.
1: Oh?
0: I'll make a dash for the bathroom.
3: Oh, sorry, Lionel. I didn't know you were in there.
0: No, it's all right. I've finished.
3: Is everything all right?
0: Yes. Why?
3: You've got your clothes under your arm.
0: Oh, these. Yes. Well, I was cleaning my teeth, and I thought I might as well change into my pyjamas at the same time.
3: Oh, I see. You know what I found in the passage?
0: What?
3: A piece of elastoplaster.
0: Good gracious, did you? Well, good night. Stephen found the elastoplaster.
1: It had to happen.
0: I think I know which rooms not to go into now, anyway.
1: Good.
0: Well.
1: Well.
0: One small step for man.
1: Hear my song, Violetta.
0: Pardon?
1: Joseph Locke sang that at the Hackney Empire. It wasn't a military song at all.
0: He probably sang something military before it.
1: Probably.
0: We're on the wrong side.
1: What?
0: Well, all those years ago, I slept on that side and you slept on this side.
1: Well, does it matter now?
0: No, probably not. No, we'll change over.
1: Oh,
0: anyway.
1: Right.
0: Oh. There. That's better, isn't it?
1: Well, yes, it is, actually.
0: One thing. If I move suddenly in the night...
1: Yes?
0: It'll be cramp. I sometimes get cramp in bed.
1: Well, I'll try to remember. It's funny, this, isn't it?
0: Under the circumstances, I suppose it's the only word to choose.
1: I'm sorry.
0: Oh, don't be sorry. It's rather nice.
1: Well, it is rather.
0: Companionship.
1: It's not a nasty word.
0: No, not nasty. A bit patronising.
1: Well, yes, that's what I said.
0: Yes, I know. You were defending your honour.
1: Are you sure you've got the right word?
0: Well, yes, in an inverted sort of way. Do we look smug in the morning?
1: Well, not particularly. We have slept together before.
0: Yes, except that Penny doesn't know it was 38 years ago.
1: We'll just look slightly smug, then.
0: This seems like yesterday.
1: No, it doesn't.
0: No, it doesn't. Lights out?
1: Lights out.
0: Old habits.
1: Old habits.
0: I think we could move a little closer together, don't you?
1: Yes, I think we probably could.
0: Hello again.
1: Hello again.

You've been listening to As Time Goes By, written by Bob Larby, starring Judy Dench as Jean and Jeffrey Palmer as Lionel. Stephen was played by Paul Chapman and Penny by Moira Fraser. The producer was Martin Fisher.

0: As Time Goes By is a DLT entertainment production in association with the Theatre of Comedy.
1: Ian, do you know something? 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
6: Morning, everyone. Morning. Right, let's get started, shall we, people?
7: Excuse me, is that my seat?
6: Have you ever been on time for morning conference matters?
7: Sorry, Oliver. You see, last night I managed to get hold of a review copy of the new Miles Deanbrook novel.
6: I don't care. Now, can we get on?
7: You don't care. You don't care.
6: Correct.
7: Doesn't care.
6: Picture desk. Congratulations on that photograph of George Osborne looking pleasant. Very well done. A world first. And last, I imagine.
7: How can someone not care about a Miles Deanbrook novel?
6: Maddox, please.
7: Sorry?
6: Travel. Lovely feature on luxury hotels along the Amalfi Coast. But does this really chime with the current mood of austerity? I think not. Next time, let's do a piece on luxury hotels in the Third World. Oh, Karen, I'm taking you off religion and putting you back on lifestyle. I frankly have no interest in the amount of roughage that the Bishop of Doncaster feels compelled to eat every day. Bishops should talk about their faith, not their stools, if they still have any. Faith, that is. Now, some of you may have noticed the uncanny resemblance between me and the SS officer in yesterday's cartoon. Yes, I'm sure it was just a coincidence and not a comment on my editorial style, which is, on the whole, very relaxed, and I'm sure we'll be able to find another cartoonist very soon. Subs, the French Interior Minister is having a baby. She is not shaving a baby. One letter difference, I know, but it does rather alter the story. Leader writers, while I'm not against the occasional tongue-in-cheek comment in the third item, I do rather regret how many of our readers were upset by our championing of Sharia law in Burnham on Crouch. Irony is so hard to pull off in print. It was supposed to be ironic, wasn't it? And finally, we need to think up a new shout line for Below the Masthead. Newspaper of the Year looks very good, but let's face it, sooner or later, somebody will notice that the year in question was 1998. Right, tomorrow's edition, what have we got?
8: You, it's weird, Maddox. You have had your nose buried in that book since you got in this morning. Why are you so obsessed? Hey, freak, is you hearing me? It's porn, innit?
9: No, Freddy, it is not porn. I am on the very last chapter of what will, quite possibly, be seen as the greatest novel of the 21st century. And I would like to be left to complete my reading in peace.
8: Ooh, the last chapter.
9: Yes.
8: Is that where you find out who done it?
9: I realize your understanding of the literary world is limited, Freddy, but you should perhaps be aware that not all novels are by Agatha Christie.
8: I know. Some are by Stephen King.
9: This is by Miles Deanbrook.
8: Miles who?
9: Miles Deanbrook. The greatest living British novelist.
8: What, greater than Andy McNab? Anyway, Mads, better not let Carol catch you reading books in office time. Here's out to make savings. She'd love an excuse to get shot of an old shuffler like you.
9: This is not leisure reading. This is work. I persuaded the literary department to let me do a big profile of Deanbrook to coincide with the publication of his new novel.
8: Is you getting paid extra for it?
9: No.
8: So why has you talked yourself into doing more work for free? That is, like, weird.
9: Because, Freddy, I'm not motivated by money. I have interests and I'm curious. Have you ever been curious?
8: Yeah. I'd quite like to know if Kelly Brook has ever had a lesbian experience.
9: Kelly who?
8: Oh, my days.
9: Now, if you will just leave me in peace to complete
8: Yeah, all right.
10: Maddox, what do you think you're doing? This isn't a library. It's not a place where you come to stay out of the cold and save on your heating bills. It's a national newspaper.
9: Oh, is that what it is, Carol? Thank you so much for the reminder. Because every morning as I enter the office, it becomes a little less obvious to me. I can't think why. Maybe something to do with walking past rows of listless 20-year-olds logging onto their Facebook accounts, comparing beach hotels on TripAdvisor, buying songs on iTunes, checking their bids for vintage leather coats on eBay, and comparing the price of fridges on PriceRunner.com. Oh, and every now and then regurgitating a press release and calling it news.
10: Freddie, get Maddox an aspirin.
8: I'll get him a whole pack.
10: Those pictures of Prince Harry and the waitress, are we sure they're genuine?
8: They are still with picture desk. Oliver says they need to Photoshop out the nipples.
10: Really? Why?
8: Better ask him.
10: I will. For now, get on with the family stranded by the collapse of that holiday company. I want colour. I want cancelled flights. I want screaming children, sunburnt parents, overflowing toilets. I want thousands sleeping on the floor. I want abusive fat men holding cans of Stella. I want misery.
8: They got the train back.
10: What? Whose bright idea was that? Maddox. Maddox. Are you still reading that book?
9: Trying to, Carol. Trying to.
10: Sorry if my working day is getting in the way of your leisure activities.
9: This is not leisure. I'm reviewing it. And interviewing the author.
10: Why? His last two novels were rubbish. Everyone said so. He's all washed up. Finished. A burnt-out case.
9: Absolutely not. He's back on form.
10: That's no reason to waste hours reading the whole thing just for the sake of a review. Paraphrase the back cover. That's what everyone does.
9: I can't do that.
10: God, Maddox. You really are a dinosaur.
8: This novel, what's it about?
9: Be quiet.
8: Okay. I'll check it out on Amazon. Salomon's Whistle by Miles Deanbrook. Salomon's Whistle, is that really what it's called? Sorry. Jeremy lives in a remote Norfolk farmhouse, lovingly restoring antique furniture. Oh, man. His wife, Anne, is the founder of a successful women's website. Their comfortable existence is torn apart by the arrival from the sea of the half-drowned illegal immigrant, Jignesh. Who forces the couple to confront their prejudices and attitudes and ultimately their own troubled marriage. This won't be getting no Hollywood deal. Oh, hang on. There's an extract. Oh, man, this is bad. Jeremy sighed and pushed the glass of wine away. The rise in sea levels near their Norfolk cottage had been troubling him for some time. The ceaseless beating of the waves against the crumbling sea defences seemed to echo the vociferous edges of his own tortured sexuality. Who reads this shite?
9: You're taking it out of context.
8: Man, what is it with you old shufflers? Why do you seek solace in pretentious platitudes?
9: Freddy, you just used a word with three syllables. Congratulations.
8: Hey, stop patronising me, Mads. I has had just about enough of it. I is well literate. I is not stupid. It's obvious this novel is for people who sit around eating scallops and comparing the wages of their nannies.
9: Read it. Just read it. A book can change your life, you know.
8: Yeah, it can bring on rigor mortis.
9: You see, as Freddy, you can only live one life. One little, narrow, circumscribed, repetitive, humdrum life.
8: Hey, hang on.
9: Let me put it more simply.
8: Yes, please.
9: I want you to consider the possibilities that the novel holds for you.
8: Okay. Right. I've considered all the possibilities, and the answer is none.
9: Ugh.
8: Anyway, man, the novel is dead. It's over, kaput, finito. The world has moved on. The fat lady has left the building. Books have been superseded by better things. It's like what happened with outside loos, trams, and monogamy.
9: Please, Freddy, let me save you from a life of darkness, ignorance, and online games. Experience a little culture. Read a book. Read this book.
8: I don't want to.
9: Please, for me. Go home tonight, take my copy of Salomon's Whistle, don't Twitter, Facebook, Bebo, watch TV, listen to Six Music, drink or take drugs.
8: You is crazy, old man.
9: Don't do any of that. Don't even practice self-abuse. Just read this bloody book.
8: No.
9: I tell you what, then. So as the subs don't shout at you, I'll correct the syntax on every piece you write for a whole week.
8: Yes, straight up.
9: If you read the book. Tonight.
8: Oh, it's a big ass, man. It's well fat. And I'm supposed to be playing Wii Golf tonight. How about correcting my syntax for a month?
9: 10 days.
8: 3 weeks.
9: 2 weeks.
8: Done.
6: All right, Carol. I shall compromise and allow you one nipple. Good God, did I hear myself say that?
11: Editor of a quality newspaper, Oliver. Editor of a quality newspaper.
10: Are you all right?
11: Yes, but sometimes I have to pinch myself. Can be oddly pleasurable, actually.
10: Thank you. I don't want to know.
11: Really? Shame.
10: I have to make a stand on this, Oliver. It's a commercial issue. The readers like nipples. They don't want to admit it, but they do. And they prefer them in pairs. Throw in a roll, and you're talking sales.
11: Oh, all right, then. If it sells papers, I suppose we'd better have the nipples.
10: Thank you.
11: Don't go. There's something else.
10: But I don't want to have dinner with you, Oliver.
11: What? Oh, no, that wasn't it at all. But now you mention it, if you're free this evening, we could perhaps go out for a quick nibble somewhere.
10: The answer is no, and always will be. What is it you want to talk about?
11: Close the door and sit down, please.
10: Well?
11: I'm afraid I've rather been putting this off. You see, well, I've had orders from above. The paper's losing money, as you know, and so I've been ordered to prepare cuts. Savage cuts. Swinging cuts.
10: Well, it was only a matter of time, wasn't it?
11: Yes. So, the board have asked me to draw up three options. One for cuts of 10%, one for cuts of 25%, and one for cuts of 50%.
10: 50%?
11: Yes, well, that one's a fiction, of course, so that when we make cuts of 25%, people feel it could have been worse.
10: And the 10%?
11: Also a fiction, so that when we reject it, people realise that footling little cuts will not be enough. So, I'd like you to ask everyone in news to take a 25% pay cut. Dinner?
9: Ah, good morning, Freddy.
8: Morning.
9: Well, did you read it?
8: Yeah, I read it up all night reading it.
9: And what did you think?
8: Like I told you, it's rubbish.
9: Did you actually sit down with it without any distractions?
8: Yes, apart from texting and sending a few emails. But I can do that because I is young. You can only do one thing at a time because you is old. If you tried to text while reading, your head would explode.
9: You haven't read enough books to know what you're talking about.
8: I's read Harry Potter and the Half-Blood Prince.
9: Oh, you're so immature. You hate everything you don't understand.
8: Oh, I understand it all right. It is highly polished crap for rich, white, middle-aged, middle-class bores. And because it echoes their own smug and boring lifestyles, they mistake it for literature. And don't even notice that the characterization is weak, and the plot barely hangs together, and his adjectives are really weird. I mean, why are strawberries always voluptuous?
9: Pardon?
8: And sky is always sulphurous.
9: What?
8: And jacket's always scrofulous.
9: Colourful language. The concatenation of the unexpected. A reflection of the author's originality. Unusual, perhaps, but that's why he's a literary giant.
8: Oh, yeah? You think he's good because Melvin Bragg tells you he's good.
9: Oh.
8: It's Emperor's New Clothing, isn't it? It takes fresh eyes, like what I got, to look at him and say, he's rubbish. I mean, the way he uses adjectives, it's just plain weird. And what's with all the sevens?
9: What's what with all the sevens?
8: Everything's always in sevens. Seven dogs in an alley. Seven cars in the street. Look, I've underlined it.
9: You've done what? In my copy, a book is sacred. You don't write all over it, not ever.
8: But it's weird. Look, it goes on. Seven onions in a basket, seven credit cards in his wallet, seven church steeples from his window, seven pairs of pants in his suitcase. It's like he's writing a book to some weird formula.
9: To the layman, it may be puzzling, but every word, every phrase, every rhythm is there for a reason. Miles Deanbrook is a master craftsman.
8: You is losing your critical faculties, Mads.
9: I'm truly sorry that I failed to convince you, but it's your loss. And you know why? Because I was going to invite you to come with me to Claridge's to be present at my interview with Miles Deanbrook. But now I shall be doing it without you.
8: I is weeping tears of blood, Mads.
9: Anyway, they'd never have let you in. Combat trousers and Claridge's do not mix.
12: 25%? I am taking the pay cut of 25%.
10: You are.
12: And you also are taking this pay cut.
10: No, of course not. I'm management grade.
12: And this you think is fair?
10: Fair has nothing to do with it. It's about keeping the talent. The best people are forever being headhunted. It's why we can't tax top bankers. If we did, they'd just move abroad.
12: And destroy banks in other countries.
10: The point is, Masha, I have a choice. If my pay is cut, I'll simply go to another highly paid job in another newspaper.
13: Whereas people further down the food chain, such as yourself, have to stay where you are and bite the bullet. Or be unemployed. So you take a pay cut, and I don't. Now, about that CCTV footage of the pensioner happy slapping a traffic warden. Is it online yet?
12: No, I am not talking here the happy slapping. I am talking the pay cuts.
13: Are you, Masha? Well, that's unfortunate, because I'm not.
12: Oh, my golly gosh. It is the capitalism naked in the tooth and the claw.
8: Hey, Mash. Is you all right?
12: Oh, Freddy. Is maybe soon here worse than the Putin's Russia. We are to be made into poor, suffering peasantry so as to keep rich people rich.
8: No sweat, Masha. Look, I'll get you an interest-free loan off my old man.
12: Oh, he's okay for a postboy like you, but thank you.
8: It's all right. Now, I've got myself a copy of this new Miles Deanbrook novel.
12: You are reading now the novels, Freddy?
8: Yeah, well, sort of, this one, at any rate.
12: It's good news. But soon you must graduate to the great Russian novels, be transformed and uplifted by Dostoevsky. Your life is not complete until you have read Brothers Karamazov.
8: Oh, yeah. One step at a time, Masha. Need your scanner for, well, quite a big job.
12: How big?
8: Just a few chapters of Salomon's Whistle. I need you to make a PDF doc.
12: Why?
8: I'm not 100% sure as yet, but there is something distinctly odd about this novel, and I have a hunch in it.
14: More tea, Mr. Deanbrook, sir.
15: Did I ask for more tea?
14: No, sir, but I thought perhaps...
15: Well, don't think.
16: I'd love some more tea. Thank you so much. Thank you. Thank you. Very kind.
15: We have another... 20 minutes, Mr. Bradley. What else would you care to explore?
16: I was wondering, do you see Salomon's Whistle as, well, in a way, a comeback novel?
15: No, why?
16: Well, I imagine that...
15: If one hasn't been away, one doesn't need to come back, does one?
16: No, of course. I quite understand. But given the failure of your previous two novels...
15: Failure? Failure of the public to understand them, do you mean?
16: Yes, in a way.
15: Perhaps what you're trying to ask is, how does a novelist, in the face of a fickle and frankly moronic public, still miraculously manage to maintain his integrity?
16: Yes, sort of.
15: Because, you see, the key to all my work is, I hope this doesn't sound immodest, is an innate understanding of the common man, mediated by art, of course.
16: Yes, I can see that. And, of course, it's presumably the same human striving for perfection that unites the ordinary man or woman with your characters.
15: Precisely. Take Salomon's Whistle, for example. When Jignesh offers himself sexually to Anne, Jeremy's wife, she fears that to reject him would be to reject the entire subcontinent. She makes love with him as a penance, an apology for empire. But she also makes love with him because she is a woman.
16: Why?
15: And when Jignesh offers himself sexually to Jeremy, Jeremy understands that the act of making love with Jignesh will bring him and Anne closer together. It is...
17: Mother! Mother!
16: Oh, God.
15: I think that young man over there is trying to attract your attention.
16: Is he... No, I don't think so. Never seen him before.
17: Mother!
15: He seems to know your name.
16: Really? How odd. I'm sure he'll go away if we ignore him.
17: They won't let me in without a tie.
16: Don't worry about him.
17: It's okay, the maitre d' is getting me one.
16: Tell me, what is the reason Jignesh offers himself to the priest? Is it a moment of transgression?
15: In a way, yes. It's a sacrilegious sacrament, if you will. They make love up against the font, and despite the inevitable sterility of such a union, their act of unholy penetration mysteriously comes to symbolize the virgin birth.
8: Maddox, you is going seriously deaf.
16: Freddy, go away.
15: Ah, so you do know him?
16: No, well, yes, sort of.
8: You must be Miles.
15: Mr. Deanbrook to you.
8: Yeah, well, anyway, the bloke who wrote that book.
15: Is this your son?
16: Good God, no.
8: I don't look like him.
16: This is Freddy. He's a sort of journalist. I don't think you can stay, can you, Freddy?
8: Actually, I can. Now, Mr. Deanbrook, I have a couple of questions for you.
16: Freddy, please.
8: Mr. Deanbrook, can you explain why every adjective in your book comes in alphabetical order?
16: What kind of question is that? 1,000 apologies, Miles.
15: None necessary. What do you mean, Freddy?
8: Well, look. Chapter 1. A, astonishing. Next adjective to appear, B, bold. Then comes C, callous. D, dreary. E, earnest. And on, until we get to xenophobic, yellow, and zealous.
16: I'm so sorry, Miles. He went to Eton.
8: Then, chapter two. It starts all over again. A, ambitious. B, bellicose. C, convivial.
15: What? This can't be right.
8: I'm afraid it is.
15: Oh, surely not. Let me look.
8: Feel free.
15: Good God. That's very strange.
8: Yeah, very.
16: I noticed too, of course, but didn't like to say.
8: But it's not the only odd thing about your book, is it? Have you noticed that Jeremy appears every 8 pages, Orlando appears every 20 pages, and Anne has an orgasm every 64 pages?
15: Oh, really? Well, that's just coincidence, I imagine.
8: Is it? I suggest there's a reason for all these anomalies.
15: I really must be on my way.
8: And the reason is this, novel maker. You has been using Novel Maker, the computer software that writes your book for you.
16: Novel Maker? Surely not.
8: Yeah, it looks. I got the website on my iPad.
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16: Miles, is this true? Miles?
15: Oh, God. Oh, God, this is what I feared most. You see, I've been terribly blocked for years. Couldn't write a page. This awful knowledge drumming away inside my head. This knowledge that my last two novels were awful. Just awful.
8: Much like the others.
15: I couldn't face the thought of another failure.
16: What?
15: Yes, I cheated.
16: Oh, God.
15: And I've been found out, and now you will tell the world, and I will be humiliated.
8: Yeah, it looks like it, don't it?
15: I can only say, I deserve it. I am a charlatan.
8: Hey, Maddox, is you all right? You look upset.
19: It's a terrific piece, Maddox.
16: Thank you.
19: The unmasking of a literary fraud.
16: Thank you.
19: It's savage, yet controlled, informed, yet accessible. It's quite simply a brilliant piece of journalism.
16: Thank you.
19: But we can't run it.
16: What?
19: Miles Deanbrook has just been admitted to a clinic.
16: So?
19: He's had some sort of nervous breakdown, severe psychological trauma, hints of a suicide attempt. I've just seen the press release.
16: It's a ruse.
19: Well, it might be, of course, but I can't risk it.
16: Is Max Clifford involved?
19: Not as far as I'm aware.
16: How come Deanbrook's press released it?
19: No idea.
16: Then I'll tell you. So that some craven newspaper editor somewhere will take fright and not run the story that reveals the man to be a charlatan.
19: Maddox, are you calling me craven?
16: Yes.
19: People are very sensitive to this sort of thing, Maddox. It will be like mocking Susan Boyle while she's under sedation.
16: How can you be so naive? What's happened to you, Oliver? Where's your journalistic spine gone? Too many lunches, eh? Too cozy a relationship with too many people in high places?
19: That's quite enough.
16: Oliver, please. You said it was a brilliant piece and...
19: I'm sorry, Maddox. I've already allocated the pages. We're running 2,000 words on sex addiction instead. As a background piece to Prince Harry's encounter with the waitress.
16: Oh, my God. And no doubt with a revealing picture of said waitress with her boobs spilling out and her nipples on full display.
19: Yes. How did you know?
20: Oh, Freddy. Come here. You can keep a secret, yes?
21: Yeah, sure.
20: Look, I have done a little bit hacking.
21: Oh, you naughty girl, Masha.
20: And look, Oliver's bonus.
21: My God.
20: Make sure Carol's not around.
21: No, it's okay.
20: Last year, his bonus was...
21: 250,000.
20: But this year, look, it is set to go up
21: to... 300,000.
20: While we all take cuts of 25%.
21: Yeah, well, that ain't so bad.
20: It ain't so bad because you are posh boy, rich boy. Don't you have no human empathy?
21: Oh, don't you start banging on about human empathy. I've had more than enough of that from Maddox.
20: And quite right, too. What is happening with rich getting richer and poor getting poorer? It is not right. Is it justice? No, it is not. Did I leave Mother Russia to come to country where greed and exploitation as horrible as in Moscow and Petersburg? No, I did not. Oliver is being given reward. Big bonuses. Thank you for screwing the poor. He's like banker, only worse. Because we know bankers all are the greedy pigs. But Oliver, he is pretending to be caring journalist running important paper.
21: Yeah, yeah, okay, calm down. Hey, what are you doing?
20: Sending out mass email telling everyone you are really posh boy who went to Eton.
21: No, don't do that, Masha. Please, Masha.
20: Then show some sympathy.
21: Okay.
20: In practical way.
21: How?
20: Tell editor we will release to world all details of his bloated bonus.
21: That would be blackmail, really.
20: Yes, and this also is blackmail. Do it, or I tell world truth about you.
21: I can't. I'd be absolutely rubbish at blackmail. You do it.
20: Not me. I can't neither. But we know someone who could, don't we?
21: Oh. Yes. Yes, I believe we do.
19: It's outrageous, Maddox. This is private information. And if it gets into the public domain, I promise you, legs will be broken.
16: Oh, so you're ashamed of it, are you?
19: No, of course not. We live in a competitive culture. And I have a lifestyle to maintain. My gym membership, the cottage in Devon, the house in Provence, the truffles flown over from Tuscany every Tuesday. What's a man meant to do?
16: I'll tell you what a man's meant to do. He's meant to run my piece on Miles Deanbrook.
19: Is this... Are you trying to blackmail me?
16: Yes.
19: Yes, I thought you were.
16: So, you're willing to have your bonus brought to public attention. Very well.
19: No, I'm going to run your piece.
16: Good. And the 25% pay cut?
19: I'll place them under review.
16: Thank you, Oliver. Thank you so much.
0: Nice, you got your revenge on Deanbrook, Mads. Well done.
16: It's a bittersweet triumph, Freddy. Always painful when one discovers one's heroes are feet of clay.
0: Yeah, you really loved that book, didn't you? Going to be the novel of the 21st century, you said.
16: Yes. Thank you, Freddy. I realize I got it wrong. Occasionally, even I make mistakes.
0: Yeah, but this was a biggie, weren't it? I mean, you was praising a book that was flung together randomly by a computer program.
16: I'm not too old to confess that I got it wrong. I allowed myself to be blinded by my admiration for that man. Now can we leave it at that?
0: You was like a groupie around him. I thought you was going to wet yourself.
16: I wouldn't go that far.
0: I'm sorry. I know you was taking a beating on this one, Mad, so I got you a little present. Here.
16: Oh... Really? How kind. Harry Potter, The Goblet of Fire.
0: I thought we'd start you off on that one, then try a bit of Andy McNab. You know, until you think you can handle something a bit more grown up.
5: 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Freddie was Stephen White, Carol Polly Frame, Masha Debbie Chazen, Miles Deanbrook, Sean Baker, and the computer voice by Adil Akhtar. Electric Ink was written by Alistair Beaton and Tom Mitchelson. The director...

0: By the time there was an engineer.
1: Choo-choo Charlie was his name, we hear.
0: He had an engine and he sure had fun. He used good and plenty candy to make his train run.
2: Charlie says, love my good and plenty. Charlie says, really ring the bell. Charlie says, love my good and plenty. Don't know any other candy that I love so well.
3: Yes, it's for you. It's your dinner. It's called Cupboard Love. Cupboard Love's different. 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Keeps it moist and squeezy. 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It's a new kind of cat food. Moist. It's good for you. Like it?
4: New Cupboard Love. What the well-cared-for cat has for dinner.
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0: live in the kitchen, Comet. What are you doing?
1: Oh, hello, Dad. I'm just brewing some tea, you know, for that nice Alfie.
0: What, again? That's the third lot you've made him. If he drinks any more, he'll have floating tonsils.
1: Listen, it must be cold for him stuck up that ladder mending your tool shed.
0: Mending it? He's been up that ladder half an hour now, and the only nail he's hit is the one on the end of his thumb. Mind, it can't be easy for him doing that job. He's got a big handicap.
1: What's that?
0: That young lad who's supposed to be helping him.
1: Oh, you mean young Jimmy? Oh, he's the one who broke the window.
0: The one who keeps asking if we've any cream cakes to go with the tea.
1: Why, that's an idea. Listen, I think I'll take Alfie some biscuits and cakes. I bet he'd fancy them.
0: I like you fancy him by the sound of things.
1: Well, he is rather nice, Dad. I mean, he's funny, but he's nice. Do you know, Fancy has lived round here all these years and I've never met him before. I suppose that was just my bad luck.
0: Well, I've never met that lad before and that were my good luck. Just look at him through the window tormenting that bloke Alfie. Look at him.
2: Come on, Alfie, get on with it.
3: Look, for the last time, Jimmy Clitheroe, will you pass the putty?
2: You what, Alfie? You want me to put the putty?
3: Pass the petty.
2: Alfie, I think you're going putty.
3: If you don't stop it, I'll tell your mum and granddad about you breaking Mr. Cleghorn's window and getting me to fix it. Now pass me that putty.
2: But I can't reach you. I know. I'll go and get Cuddly Connie Cleghorn to pass it to you.
3: I'm fed up with her hanging around me, making me cups of tea. She's a menace. I've met her sort before. She's after a man.
2: Well, she won't find one up this ladder, will she?
3: See, I'm warning you.
1: Here we are, tea up.
3: Oh, heck, not again. Time, Miss Clogiron.

0: It's Connie to you, Blue Eyes. Come on, tea break out the tins.
1: Look, I'm just going to... I'm coming, Ronnie. Dear Connie.
0: That's it, Chubby Cheeks. Your tea's going cold.
2: Oh, that won't worry him. He's got his love to keep it warm. Haven't you, Alfie?
1: I'll give you such a belting in a minute.
0: Oh, haven't you got a lot of passion? I bet you're a real brute with the women. Come on, muck in.
1: Muck in?
2: Come on, Samson. Delilah's got some grub for you.
0: That's right, here you are, lover boy. Wrap yourself round this Batewell tie.
1: Well, it's very nice of you, but I'm going to Jimmy's for my tea.
0: I know, but you can come back here for your supper.
1: Oh, thanks, very much. No, I can't.
0: Why not?
2: Scraggy Neck wouldn't let him, would she, Alfie?
1: Well, Scraggy Neck wouldn't have to. Well, I mean...
0: Hey, Curly, who's this Scraggy Neck?
1: Jimmy's sister, I go out with her. No, I don't. No. Well, yes, I do, but it's Susan, the name. She's not Scraggy, we're necking. Good. I'm spoken for.
0: Oh, are you? Well, we'll see about that. Are you engaged to her?
2: Oh, no, they're not engaged. Mind, Alfie did buy her a ring, but he couldn't get it through her nose. Yes, Alfie, you were so good to me yesterday fixing that window for me. This is your reward.
1: Oh, thank you, Jimmy. Oh, it's a lovely reward, a walk in the park to feed the ducks. Where are they?
2: Just around these bushes here. Listen.
3: You, Louie!
4: That's not a duck.
2: I know, I think it's a lovebird.
0: Well, well, if it isn't my pin-up boy.
1: All right. What's she doing down here?
2: Perhaps she's feeding the ducks as well. She must like dumb animals. She likes you.
0: You wasn't looking for me, was you?
1: Get out, I'll belt you one in a minute. Not you, Miss Duck. I was just going to belt a duck. Feed one. See, give me that bag, Jimmy. Yeah, excuse me, Miss Hooter. More fry.
0: Now, well, hang on, because I'll come with you, nature boy. And then when you finish, we can all ride home in my nice warm car. I say, Jimmy, you fixed it like you said you would a meeting with Alfie. Well, thanks very much.
2: Oh, not at all, Miss Cleghorn. You're welcome, any time. That'll be half a crown.
1: Look, I don't mind coming to the chip shop with you, but why couldn't we come on me back?
2: I've told you, it's the draft when we're riding back home. It blows all me chips cold.
1: Don't mention coal to me. I thought I was going to have flu after that caper in the park yesterday.
2: Park? Oh, yes. You would have caught cold if comical Connie hadn't brought us home in her car.
1: Yeah, it was you that was the comical one. I'll drive. You two get snogging in the back.
2: It was only a bit of fun. No, go on. In you go. I want a fish and sixpenneth, please.
1: But hey, just a minute. Aren't you coming in the shop?
2: Well, I said I'd look out for Ozzy. He said he might pop down for a bag of hot peas and fill his mum's vinegar bottle.
1: Very funny. I won't be 2 minutes.
2: Right, Alfie. I don't think he'll be there 2 seconds.
1: Maybe next he's in there.
0: Oh, well, well, well. We meet again.
1: I was just... Get off. I was just getting some chips.
0: Oh, don't bother. You can have some of my chips. We can sit and eat them in my car.
1: No, blooming lad. No, I mean, you see, they're for Jimmy. Excuse me.
2: You stop here, Alfie. I'll get me own chips.
1: No, Jimmy, come here.
2: It's all right, Alfie. I can manage. I'm a big lad now. I'll just go and, Oh, dear. Oh, heck.
0: What's the matter, Jimmy?
2: I've come out without me chip money. Can you lend me half a crown, Miss Cleghorn, please?
1: Oh, look, Susan, I castle again. I'm not playing fast and loose with Connie Cleghorn or any other daft-looking girl.
2: Yes, you've been faithful to daft-looking Susan, haven't you?
1: Yes, I am. I'll pump you in a minute.
5: All right, Jimmy, behave yourself.
6: It's Alfie wants to behave himself, chasing after girls. He'll be shaving next.
1: Well, don't, Mr. Sinclair. No, I haven't done anything. I've just run into her once or twice, that's all.
7: Oh, just run into her? You've seen her every day this week on your own admission. And today, in broad daylight, I saw you get out of her car and let her kiss you.
1: But Susan, I can't.
7: Shut up. And after all that, you expect me to believe you when you say you haven't done anything to encourage her. Use your head.
1: Susan, there's nothing in it.
2: She's right, there isn't. Apart from some sawdust.
5: Look, I shan't tell you again, Jimmy. Look, Susan, it's none of my business. But Alfie could be right. It isn't his fault. The girl's just chasing after him.
7: But why?
5: Heaven knows. I mean, she's just after a man, and she's decided that man's going to be Alfie.
1: I can't understand it, Susan, but I promise you, from now on, I'll keep right out of her way. I won't even speak to her, no matter where we meet. I'll just be ignorant. I'll ignore it, I mean.
7: All right, Alfie Hall. You've promised now. So if I hear any more about you and this girl, I've finished with you for good. Do you understand?
1: Yes, Susan. I've told you I'll keep right out of the way, no matter where I see you.
2: Well, I don't think we'll see you tonight, Alfie.
5: Why, where are you two going?
2: It's men's night at the swimming baths. Alfie's going to teach me a speciality, belly flops.

0: Do you know, Jimmy, you're a genius. If this works, I'm your friend for life.
1: Yes, well, keep your voice down. It's not supposed to know you're here yet.
0: Oh, right. I'll keep behind the bushes here. Where is it?
1: Down the road there, looking for the swimming trunks I said I'd dropped in the dark.
0: Where are your swimming trunks?
1: Here, in my pocket. Now, don't forget what you've got to do. Pretend you've got a bad ankle.
0: Oh, yeah, yeah. Listen, then he'll have to come and carry me in because I can't walk. And for the first time, I'll have him trapped in our house. Oh, it'll be really worth half a crown this time, Jimmy.
1: Half a crown? It's turned 7 o'clock.
0: Well, so what?
1: I'm on double time after 6.
0: You what? Do you mean you want 5 bob off me?
1: Well, this meeting's taken some planning. Getting him to the baths. Come back home this way and stop the bike near your house. I should be on a bonus for this job.
0: Right, listen, if we're getting in our house now while me dad's out, you're on 7 and 6.
1: You've got yourself a deal. Stand by for action. It's all right, Alfie. I've got my swimming trunks. Come on.
2: You got them. Oh, thank goodness for that. Now, let's get on my bike and get back to your house.
0: Oh, my leg. Oh.
2: What's the matter with your leg, Jimmy?
0: Oh,
1: it's not me, Alfie. Look, it's somebody lying in them bushes.
2: Yeah, but who is it?
0: Oh, Alfie Kins, you've come, my hero.
1: Oh, look, it's Miss Cleghorn. She's caught a shoe in the pavement and twisted her ankle.
0: Alfie, won't you take me in your big strong arms and carry me into the house?
2: But that... Oh, all right, come on then. Right, I've got you.
0: Oh, yeah, strong.
3: Oh, dear me.
0: You know, a girl feels safe in your arms. I've left the front door open. No, I mean the front door is open. Carry me into the lounge. There's a big settee in there. Oh, I'll be strong. Oh, this chair's ever so comfortable, Alfie.
2: You're not on the chair. You're sitting on me. Get off.
0: Don't be a cross-patch. Sitting on your knees, making all the pain go from my ankle.
2: Yeah, but it's going into my leg. I've got cramp. Will you get up?
0: Well, you sat on the chair when you carried me in.
2: I didn't. I fell in it when you gripped my neck and kissed me.
0: Don't you like me at all?
2: Well, yes, I like you, but
0: why don't you want me on your knee?
2: Well, because I want you on the couch. Your ankle wants to be on the couch. I mean, with your ankle, but not with my knee on it. I mean, I don't want to be. Get up.
0: You don't like me, do you?
2: Well, yes, I do.
0: And you don't care if my ankle hurts, do you?
2: Yes, I do.
0: You think I'm horrible, don't you?
2: Yes, I do. No, I don't. I like you. I think you're pretty. And your ankle.
0: Oh, do you think I've got a pretty ankle?
2: Yeah, no. Well, I mean, yes.
0: What about the rest of me?
2: Well, I can't see the rest of me. I mean, yeah. Your face is pretty and you're very nice. Now, will you get on that couch? I mean, will you get off Minnie? I want to speak to Jimmy.
0: Ah, well, Jimmy's in the kitchen making me some hot sweet tea, you know, for the shop.
4: Ah, well, tell him to get a pot for me as well.
2: Will you get off Minnie? It's going numb.
0: Well, all right, but give us a kiss first. Come on.
2: Will you stop it? Your girlfriend wouldn't like me kissing you.
0: Well, how would she know?
2: I'd tell her. Well, I mean, somebody, my Jimmy. Look, get up.
0: Oh, my ankle. You've come in here, my ankle. Now, you big brute. You're horrible, you. You said I'm not pretty, and you hit me.
2: Yeah, don't tell her.
0: Now you're calling me a liar.
5: Yeah, what's going on? Alfie Hall, what have you done to my little lamb?
2: I've done nothing. She was on my knee and...
5: You did something to make her cry?
2: Yes, I know.
0: You did make me cry.
2: Well, I didn't mean to.
5: I just wanted you to get off my knee and get on the couch. What?
2: Her ankle, I mean. Rested on the couch.
0: He doesn't want me anymore, Dad, and he doesn't think I'm pretty, and he pushed me.
1: Gail, what's with? What's wrong?
3: You rotten little tyke.
1: What do you mean? You haven't tasted the tea yet.
2: Not you. I'm the rotten tyke. I mean, he says.
3: Leading an innocent girl on, taking her out every day, forcing your way into our house.
2: You what?
1: He didn't force his way in.
2: Thank you, Jimmy.
1: Connie was outside the house, and Alfie just picked her up and carried her in.
2: What?
3: Oh, Jimmy, will you stop helping me? Don't tell him any more.
1: Well, Mr. Cleghorn's out to fix you, Alfie.
2: Was that him on the telephone? What did he say?
1: You mean, apart from the bad words?
2: Yeah.
1: Nothing. No, Alfie, he says he's coming round here to see our Susan and tell her how you broke Connie's heart.
2: You what? Oh, Susan, don't kill me.
1: Don't worry, I'm going to help you.
2: Like you did round at Cleghorn's house. Helped to put the rope round my neck.
1: Listen, once old Cleghorn's told Susan, he'll clear off and never come back again, won't he?
2: Yeah, but what good?
1: So I've told him to come straight round now to see Susan, because she's got a bad cold and she's going to bed early.
2: But Susan isn't here yet.
1: Luke has never seen our Susan, so if somebody is lying in bed with her nightie on, and that thing she wears over her curlers, and he has his face turned to the wall, and he has a bad cold, Cleghorn will think he's talking to Susan.
2: You'd never get away with pretending to be your own sister.
1: I know, that's why you're going to do it.
2: There you are. The blooming night is on. How does it look?
1: Oh, it's you, Alfie. Definitely you.
2: All right, pull me boy.
1: Hey, pull your vest down. You can see it over the top of your nightie.
2: It is a bit low-cut, isn't it? There you are. How's that?
1: Oh, heck, that's no good. Pull your vest up again.
2: Well, I was wrong.
1: I can see the hairs on your chest.
2: Oh, dear me. Oh, that'll be Father on. Connie's Clegg. Old man Dad. Clegg on.
1: Don't panic. Just get into bed, turn your face to the wall, and remember who you are. Here we are, Mr. Cleghorn. This is Susan's room.
6: Thank you. I'm sorry, miss. I didn't think you'd have gone to bed yet.
1: Oh, that's all right. She's not asleep, are you, Susan? Susan? Susan!
2: Ow, my head. My head.
1: Sorry, Susan. I thought I was tapping your pillow. She's got a cold in the ear through sitting in a draught.
6: Ah, from a window.
1: No, from Alfie Hall's mouth.
2: Don't you... Don't say naughty things like that, Jim, and I'll have to buy your hero.
6: Look, miss, if you're not feeling well, perhaps I shall call back another time. Perhaps on Saturday.
1: Oh, no, that's no good, is it, Susan?
2: No, Susan will be here. Won't be, I mean.
1: Me, Susan. Me, Jim. You, Cleghorn. She likes Tarzan films.
6: You won't be here on Saturday, Miss Clitheroe?
2: No. I'll be playing rugby.
6: What?
1: She means watching her boyfriend, Alfie Hall, play rugby. Her boyfriend, Mr. Cleghorn. Susan's faithful boyfriend. You remember?
6: Faithful. Well, if you say you're all right, miss, I'll tell you why I'm here. I want to tell you just how deceitful your faithful boyfriend is.
1: Well, make it quick.
6: You what?
1: Her earache. Don't keep her long. She wants to get to sleep.
2: Yes, I'm very, very sleepy. Very sleepy.
6: Look, I'd better come back another time. You go to sleep.
2: Yes, I will. Well, I'm very, very sleepy.
1: No, she's wide awake, aren't you, Susan?
2: No, I'm very sleepy. my head.
1: Sorry, I keep missing that pillow. You want to hear about Alfie, don't you, Susan?
2: Oh, yes. Please come, Mr. Cleghorn. Cleghorn.
6: Very well. I have a daughter called Connie. A beautiful, shy, retiring sort of girl.
1: Well, I'll just open the front door for you, Mr. Cleghorn.
6: Yes, well, let me get down the stairs first.
1: Oh, sorry.
6: She's a funny sort of a girl, your sister, isn't she?
1: Funny? How do you mean?
6: Well, she didn't say much when I told her about Alfie Hall.
1: She couldn't with me handkerchief stuffed in her mouth. I mean, when I gave her me hanky to cry into. Anyway, this is the front door. I'll let you out.
6: All right, I'm going.
1: Well, ta-ra, Mr. Cleghorn.
7: Oh, I'm dying for a cup of tea, Father.
8: So am I, my dear.
1: Oh, heck.
6: What's up?
1: The back door's this way, Mr. Cleghorn. Follow me.
6: Back door? I'm going out the front door. You've just opened it.
1: We can't. Just remembered. My mum cleaned the step this morning, so we'll have to go out the back.
8: After you, my dears.
7: Thank you, Father.
0: Thank you, Grandad.
1: Oh, no.
8: Hello there, sir. Jimmy, who's this?
1: A friend of mine is just going to... Excuse me till I open the door.
9: Jimmy, where are your manners? I'm Mrs. Clitheroe, Mr.
6: Cleghorn. Ah. Pleased to meet you, Mrs. Clitheroe.
8: I'm her father, Peter Sinclair. How are you?
6: How do you do?
1: Well, now you've met, I'll open the door for you.
9: This is my daughter, Susan, Mr. Cleghorn.
6: Oh, how do you do, Susan? This is your daughter, Susan? Jimmy's sister?
10: That's right, Mr. Cleghorn. How are you?
6: Oh, I'm not sure. Jimmy, I thought your sister was Susan.
1: One of them. I have two sisters.
6: Both called Susan?
2: Jimmy, what did you give me put my trousers on?

0: tell you, Mrs. Clitheroe, it's all a mistake. I'm as innocent as a newborn day is long. As a baby. A long baby. Give a ball, ball. Don't you believe me?
1: Look, Alfie, it's no good asking me to believe you. It doesn't matter what I believe. It's what Susan believes that matters.
2: Well, I believe him because I know he's innocent.
0: Oh, thanks, Jim, but your mum's right and Susan doesn't believe me.
2: I can't understand it. I mean, we both told the same story.
3: Oh, now we're getting the truth.
0: I know, we both said the same because it's true.
4: I'll get it, Mother.
0: Mrs. Clitheroe, do you think it's any use me going into the front room again to see Susan?
1: No, I don't, Alfie.
2: Neither do I. She's in the hall.
1: Oh. We know what Alfie means.
2: Well, that's a change anyway.
3: Look, Alfie, the best thing you can do is to go home and let Susan calm down for a few days. It'll all blow over.
0: Oh, I hope so, but I still can't understand how this all happened. I mean, how did Connie always get there, where I was going, when I sometimes didn't know myself? I mean, even a crystal ball couldn't tell her that if she was a gypsy, but she didn't have one, because she isn't. But I mean, she couldn't read my mind, could she?
2: Nobody could do that, Alfie. It was what you call a coincidence.
3: Coincidences don't happen every day for a week.
2: Look, everything will turn out all right, Alfie.
0: Susan, Matt, never speak to me again.
2: That's what I mean.
5: Oh, it's for me, Mother.
6: Oh, I see, dear.
0: Oh, Susan, won't you talk to me, Susan? Can't you forgive me, Susan?
7: There's nothing to forgive, Alfie.
0: Oh, if only you'd said what?
7: You haven't done anything wrong, Alfie. It wasn't your fault. Miss Cleghorn told me.
6: What do you mean, Susan?
7: Well, that was Miss Connie Cleghorn on the phone. And she said that she didn't want me to believe her father. She said that she was chasing after Alfie and all their meetings were arranged for her. Without Alfie knowing.
0: Well, you mean it's all right? Everything. You still like me? But you're still my girlfriend?
7: Of course I am.
2: Hard luck, Alfie. The good times are over.
7: They are for you, anyway.
2: You what?
7: Miss Cleghorn says she won't be contributing to the Jimmy Clitheroe Fund anymore.
2: Hey? Oh, ma'am, I've just remembered I have to go and see Ozzy about now.
6: Just a minute. What do you mean, Susan? His fund.
7: Well, how do you think Miss Connie Cleghorn knew where to find Alfie every day? She used a little informer.
3: Wait a minute. You mean Jimmy told her?
2: Oh, she's crackers. Why would I tell her about Alfie, my friend?
6: Yes. What would he do that for?
7: For money. What else?
0: You know what? She paid him to tell her.
2: Now, look, Alfie, I can explain.
3: Go on, then, explain. We're listening.
2: Well, give me time.
6: We'll give you about 10 seconds.
2: That's all I need. Open the door and give me 10 seconds start.
8: Those involved with the Clitheroe Kid this week were Peter Sinclair as grandfather, Patricia Burke as mother, Danny Ross as Alfie Hall, Diana Day as Susan, Sandra Goff as Connie Cleghorn, and Joe Gladwin as Mr. Cleghorn. The recorded program was written by James Casey and Frank Roscoe, produced by James Casey, and starred Jimmy Clitheroe as the kid himself.
2: I thought you'd like to know I didn't get smacked. Alfie said he was going to hit me where it would hurt most, in me pocket. He's giving me no pocket money for a month. That's 8 bob I'm going to lose. I can't afford that. I'll just have to go to work on another mug. Maybe some lad might like to meet our Susan. Or better still, there's a little old lady just moved in down the road. I wonder if she'd be interested in an old Scottish gentleman with a good face and his own bagpipes.
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10: Time to meet the men from the ministry. Take another kick at the seat of government with Norma Ronald, Ronald Badley, John Graham, and the men from the ministry, Richard Murdoch and Derek Dyler. Ministry men are like fitted carpets. When you get them in a corner, they're hard to pin down. But at the General Assistance Department, that eager young executive, Richard Lamb, is always up to date. If new equipment is installed, you can be sure he has a hand in it.
5: Melvin, this address stamping machine, I've caught my hand in it.
11: Oh, you are careless, Mr. Lamb. You got an address written on your palm.
5: Huh? Oh, so I have. Mrs. Llewellyn, the Bell Inn, Welling.
11: Now, don't you let the postboy see you, or he'll stump you and shove you in his sack. Oh, it'll take hours to scrub that off.
5: Waste of a morning. I could have been doing something useful, like sorting my stamp collection.
11: You and your stamp.
5: I got a new one last week. Look, a real beauty. Very rare, do not bend from the Foreign Office.
11: I never knew anyone collect rubber stamps before. I mean, what's so rare about this one?
5: Ah, it's a misspelling, you see. It actually says, do not bend. Just think, this stamp's been baffling postmen for years, and now it's mine.
11: Here, what happened to that big one that said fragile?
5: It broke.
11: Shame. And were you after a permission refused from the Home Office?
5: Yes, I wrote and asked them for one, and...
11: Well, what happened?
5: Well, they stamped my letter permission refused and said they hadn't got one.
11: Not.
5: Yeah, I got an interesting stamp last week, see? We ain't interested. That's from the Department of Education.
12: Morning, Newton.
5: Afternoon, one.
12: Oh, it's satire now, is it? Well, I am a little late due to trouble at the railway station.
11: Oh, what happened, sir?
12: I was engrossed in my newspaper when the train pulled in and I got into the 8th carriage.
5: And that's why you were late?
12: Yes, blessed train only had 7 today. Felt a fool sitting there reading between the lines.
5: Along with the rest of the sleepers, eh? That of Mr. Gregory again. He's been ringing all the morning.
12: Oh? What did he say?
5: I don't know. He didn't answer it. Can't mistake his ring.
12: Oh, dear me. Hello, General Assistance Department.
13: Lennox Brown, where the devil have you been all morning?
12: Ah, Sir Gregory. You're wondering why we didn't answer the phone. Yes. Well, it's faulty. It didn't ring, you see.
13: Didn't ring?
12: And when it doesn't ring, it's our usual practice not to answer it.
13: Ah, stop blathering, Lennox Brown. Now, this election business, you know Grimley North.
12: Grimley?
13: Grimley North is a place, a parliamentary constituency. Didn't you read the memo I sent you?
12: Memo? Yes. Of course, I read it. Oh, my word, yes.
5: Sir Gregory's memo, too. Fine. Yes, right. All right. What a guy.
12: Mean you certainly have a command of language, Sir Gustin?
13: Listen, Lennox Brown, have you grasped all the facts?
12: Oh, yes, my number 2 has all the basic data in his head. In fact, I'd say he's got it in a nutshell.
13: Nah. I don't believe you read my memo at all.
5: Here it is, my book.
12: Oh, yes, you've read it all right, sir. Yes, I have it in front of me now in your own handwriting. Your secretary away, is she?
13: Matter of fact, yes. Spotted nervous trouble.
12: Ah, yes, of course, yes. Well, I gather that Grimley North is having a pie collection.
13: By election.
12: Didn't I say that, Sir Gregory?
13: Get the details from the Home Office and get on a train to Grimley.
5: I always thought constituencies supplied their own electoral officers.
12: Well, there are certain occasions when Whitehall steps in. Inadequate local facilities, say, or the need for extra impartiality or expertise.
5: And why are we stepping in this time?
12: They've all got mumps.
5: No. I'm rather vague about it. What happens exactly?
12: Well, your neck swells up and you feel off.
5: I mean the election.
12: We'll worry about that later, too. But fortunately, all the preliminary work's been done by one councilman who didn't catch mumps. Mr. Rumble.
5: My word. He must have been busy. He'll be glad to see us.
14: Why can't they keep the ruddy, bureaucratic London noses out of our by-election?
15: Can I quote you on that, Mr. Rumbold? I said, can I quote you on that?
14: No! I do all the hard work and they come in and snatch the glory.
15: Can I quote you on that, Mr. Rumbold?
14: No! Ooh, I could spit!
15: Can I quote you on...
14: No!
12: Good morning, I'm Lennox Brown and this is Lamb here. We're from the General Assistance Department.
14: Oh! Oh, how nice. I am glad to see you.
15: That's not what you just said.
14: Get out, you sniveling head. Get back to that filthy gutter rag of yours. Get out.
15: Thank you very much. I said thank you very much.
14: Well, I'm Rumbold, Council Public Relations Officer.
5: How do you do? You've already done a little work on this by-election?
14: You might put it like that. Single-handed, I brought it back from the brink of disaster.
12: And now we are here to take it over.
5: By the way, what happened to your last Member of Parliament?
14: Brigadier Bletchworth. Oh, tragedy. A hunting accident.
12: Oh, dear me. Dear me.
14: Yes, he was under the bed hunting for his collar stud when the whole thing collapsed.
5: Oh, yeah.
14: Mind you, he had a good life. He was a sexagenarian.
5: Well, he perhaps that's why the bed collapsed.
14: The election candidate should be here shortly. There's one now. Just got out of a sports car. Mrs. De Beer Quincy Watling.
5: Oh, by Jove. Topless.
12: What? Oh, the sports car, yes.
14: Ghastly woman, mutton dressed as lamb. Oh, Mrs. Quincy Watling, a pleasure to see you.
16: Morning, Rumbold. Called to hand you my nomination papers.
14: Oh, don't hand them to me. I'm not thought fit to receive them. Oh, no, we've got London down. I might as well go and...
12: Nomination papers, you say?
16: Yes, yes. Quite confident of victory, of course.
12: Oh.
16: I've got a splendid election slogan. If you don't want to see initiative throttling, vote for Mrs. De Vere Quincy Watling.
12: My word.
16: There aren't many words that rhyme with De Vere Quincy Watling.
12: No. What's the name of the other candidate?
16: Oh, no problem there. His name's Kelly.
5: Has anybody here seen him?
17: I'll do. Kelly, you're not mind me, cycle flip. Some of us can't afford flash sports cars. Some of us has to work down the pit. Aye, the pit. In all that muck and darkness.
16: Mr. Kelly conducts the local theatre orchestra.
12: Well, you're here with your nomination papers, Mr. Kelly?
17: Aye, and I'm expecting to win.
16: Most householders have put my picture in their windows.
17: Aye, to scare off burglars. Please, let's keep our arguments for the public platform. Well, she gets right up my nose, I'm telling you. I know her lot. Kowtow to the bankers, live off the fat of the land. They're all the same, them socialists.
16: Well, all you Tories think of is buttering up the workers. People like you should be fought with.
12: This election's becoming quite heated, too. I imagine we'll get a large pull.
5: We'll need one to keep those two apart.
12: Well, feelings run strongly up here, you know, too. An election's a very big event. I'm sure the local people think of nothing else. Come on, Rockwell. Oh, that's it, girl. Oh.
18: Fred, wake up. Your leg's going again.
12: Eh? Oh, what? Oh, it's you, Ada. Oh, I was having that bad dream again. You and the barmaid at the Rose and Crown was fighting over me.
18: Well, is that a bad dream, Fred?
12: Yeah, you kept winning. I'll just nod off and give her another chance.
18: You can't nod off again. It's your tea time. I'm laying the table. Put your boots on.
12: Why do you want me boots on the tea table?
18: It ain't decent eating prunes with no boots on.
12: Well, where's me coronation spoon?
18: Little Sidney dropped it down the wash name.
12: Our little grandson, he's been here. He's a bright little nipper, young Sidney. How old is he now?
18: Oh, it's his first birthday next week.
12: Funny, him coming so long after the others.
18: I reckon it was our Grace giving up smoking. We were talking about his school.
12: School? Well, he'll go to Arnott Street, won't he? It's one of them second-rate moderns. An apprehensive school.
18: I don't want him going to Arnott Street, Fred. I've got plans for that boy.
12: Plans, Ada?
18: I don't want him at no apprehensive school. I want him at that posh grammar school, St. Candida's.
12: The candidate? Where are you going to get the money for that?
18: There's what we got under the mattress.
12: You can't sell the bed, Ada. Well, we going to sleep?
18: I mean the insurance money. Oh. That's what I'll use, see? Once he's been to grammar school, he can get a top job.
12: Oh, yeah. Like a meter reader or working down labor exchange.
18: Aye.
12: But you've got to put his name down years ahead for the candidate. I saw that in the local paper.
18: Well, perhaps I'd better go down today. I wonder who I have to see.
12: Oh, well, the town hall would know. It was them that cleared our drains. Where's me best tea?
18: In the bowl with the walnut. Oh. Don't be long. I'll just nip down the town hall and put little Sydney's name down for the candidate school.
12: Come along, Sue, come along. You'll go. You haven't got all day, you know.
5: I was just waiting up one. I can checkmate you on my next move.
12: Checkmate? Let's see. I think not to. I shall use the Rudge defense.
5: You tipped the board over with your elbow.
12: Oh, did I? Oh, dear. The game's ruined now, isn't it? Never fails, the Rudge defense.
5: Is that Rudge of the Board of Trade?
12: Yes, that's him, an orthodox player. Played with the club, you know.
5: Hmm?
12: Yes, if you made a move he didn't like, he hit you over the head with it.
5: Poor old Rudge.
19: Excuse me, I'm from the Grimley Clarion. I said the Grimley Clarion. I was hoping to interview you.
12: Well, we're not here to seek publicity for ourselves. Oh. I'm Leonard Sprott, 2N. Raconteur, clubman, war hero.
5: And I'm Richard Lamb, his number 2.
19: How do you spell that?
5: T-W-O.
12: We're very busy here, of course. We have to stay in this office and receive all nominations as they come in. Whatever the number, they must all be dealt with personally.
19: How many have you had so far?
5: 2.
19: I take it there's no independent candidate, then?
5: The day's not over yet. There might be other candidacies.
19: I noticed a woman waiting outside.
12: Oh, did you? Yes. Oh, we'll send her in, will you? Right, well, off you go.
19: Right, thanks.
12: Strange chap, that reporter. Have you noticed he has a blue tongue?
5: I expect it's because he licks his ballpoint before he writes.
12: Nervous, of course. It's written all over his face.
5: What about this woman outside? Do you think she's another election candidate?
12: Well, let's hope so, too. 2 isn't much of a choice, is it?
5: No.
12: Yes, I have a feeling this is another nomination coming up.
18: Oh, good afternoon, sir. I've come about our Sydney. Is this the place? I want to put him down for the candidate, see?
12: You ought to. I was right.
5: Yes. Come in, madam. Have you his nomination papers?
18: Oh, no, no, I don't know nothing about that. I just know you've got to put his name down in advance.
12: Yes, of course, yes. We'll fill in the form for him. Now, what is his name?
18: Higgs, sir. Sydney Higgs. He's my grandson.
5: Oh. Sydney Higgs. Now, what about his party?
18: Oh, that's all arranged for next week, sir. He's almost won, you know.
12: Oh, well, I mean, you can't take these things to God, you can. Well, I mean, we mustn't be too optimistic, yeah?
5: Silly, taken the first step.
18: Oh, he has, yes. He's been trying to stand for months.
12: Well, this is his big chance.
18: Very independent he is.
12: Independent? Ah, see, yes. Write that down, too.
5: Yes, right.
12: Sydney Higgs, independent.
5: Mind you, if he's independent, he'll need a big swing.
18: He'll be in water.
5: All right.
18: But we've been looking for a safe seat, you see.
12: Well, you're certainly confident, madam, yeah.
18: The only snag is the exam. Will he have to pass any exam?
12: No. You needn't know anything to get in.
5: In fact, it often helps if you don't.
18: What'll happen to him when he gets there? His first day, I mean.
5: Well, he'll be introduced to the chamber.
18: Oh! He knows about that already, sir.
12: Oh, well, then he should do well, huh?
5: Yeah, the only thing left is the deposit. £150, please.
18: Oh, here you are, sir. Oh, that's very fair. I thought it was more. Still, I suppose we have to pay every year once he's in.
5: Oh, no.
12: They pay him. Quite good money, too. Yeah.
18: Oh. No wonder they all want to go, dear. Well, I'll tell them it's all fixed up. Oh, thank you, sir. You've been very helpful.
12: Well, the election's properly underway now, too. 3 candidates, and may the best one win. Yes.
20: Hello, this is Forth Robinson here at the Grimley by-election. Life in Grimley centers on this fine old square with its ancient buildings and Victorian horse trough in which I'm standing. Each day from opposite sides, two loudspeakers blare at each other. Their names are Kelly and Quincy Watling, and they are the major candidates. Voters here have many issues to consider. I stopped one housewife this morning and asked her if she fancied a change and in which field. This nasty bruise on my head is the result. But the main interest centers on the mysterious third candidate, Sidney Higgs, who hasn't spoken yet. Indeed, he hasn't even been seen. As a result, he's gained a lot of support. But why is Sidney Higgs standing? Is it because he feels it's time for a change? And just who is Sidney Higgs?
21: I'm back, sir. I said I'm back.
22: Oh, it's you. Keep walking around with that card on your hat saying press and somebody wins.
21: I've been all over town, like you said, trying to find out about Sidney Higgs, and no one's ever heard of him.
22: I didn't hear you say that. We've to feature all three candidates, and we will. Now, what would he look like, tall or short?
21: Bit of both, perhaps. I said a bit of both.
22: Ah, that's better for that. Now, what sort of colour would his hair be?
21: It could be brown with a name like that, only more black, you know, almost grey.
22: Good, good. And what are his policies?
21: Sort of middle of the road, extremist, with leanings to the left and to the right.
22: That's fine reporting. Now, we'd soon put together a couple of columns.
21: If you think anyone will be interested.
22: Everyone's interested. This Higgs is running a shrewd campaign. He's almost up to polling day without offending anyone.
5: The local paper's full of the election run. Look, it's got photos of all three candidates.
12: Oh, yes, yes. There's Mrs. Quincy Watling and Mr. Kelly.
5: Yes.
12: And according to the caption, that's the independent Sidney Higgs.
5: Bit out of focus. Looks like a marrow with specs on.
12: Now, here's the one people want to know about. He's in all the national papers, you know. Look at these headlines.
5: Oh, yes. Silent Sidney may romp home.
12: Well, the country's eyes are on us, too. Just wait for election night. It'll all be on TV, you know.
20: Hello, this is Forth Robinson here in Grimley for election night. And a huge crowd awaits the result outside the town hall, many of them spilling over onto the forecourt with its statues and ornamental fountain in which I'm standing. It's been a very close contest, and for the last few days, both major parties have been working on a huge canvas. It's now stretched over the balcony and should keep the rain off. Over on my left, voluntary workers are handing out hot cups of tea. Now the crowd are stirring. But we've a while to wait for the result yet, so I'll hand you back to Anna Parv in the studio.
23: Thank you, Forth Robinson. We continue election focus with a word from Bob McFrenzy on the swingometer. Bob?
24: Well, it's a bit early yet to analyze the results. But we do have a pointer in the survey carried out on the opinions of Mrs. Mabel Green, a Grimley housewife. Now, she plumped 100% for the Tories. Anna?
23: Thank you, Bob. Well, if this result is reflected throughout the constituency, we should see a Tory win. Bob?
24: Thank you, Anna. We've just had the result of a further survey carried out on Mr. Green. He was 100% Labour. Anna?
23: Thank you, Bob. Well, that does change the picture. Labour has made a dramatic comeback. This is very exciting. Let's go over to Forth Robinson for his views.
20: Thank you, Anna. Yes, it's very exciting indeed. Now back to the studio.
23: Thank you, Paul. However, there is an independent candidate. Bob?
24: Yes, I'd like to speculate on his chances, but this seat is rather unpredictable. In fact, I'm afraid it may collapse beneath me at any moment. Anna?
23: Oh, dear. He's fallen down on his assessment. Fort Robinson is signaling. Let's go back to Grimley.
20: Thank you, Anna. And here at Grimley, the returning officer, Mr. Lennox Brown, has just come out on the balcony. And as he did so, a great cry went up from the crowd below. He'd knocked several plant pots down on their heads. It seems he's about to announce the result.
0: The votes for the candidates are as follows. Quincy Watling, Cecily De Vere, 9,010. Kelly, Anthony Wedgwood, 10,009. Higgs, Sidney, 12,691. I declare the said Sidney Higgs duly elected to serve as Member of Parliament for Grimley.
12: Well, that's that job over too.
0: Did you see me out there?
1: Yes.
0: Yeah. All the TV cameras on me, eh?
1: Yes.
0: Well, I did rather well.
1: Yes.
0: Spoke clearly, you know? Never faltered.
12: Air, calm, dignity.
1: Yes. Billy, your trousers fell down.
12: Yes, well, I've been thinking about that. Just look at these braces. Those ends aren't frayed. That's a clean cut. Rumbold is right behind me, you know?
1: It's funny Higgs wasn't here for the announcement.
12: Oh, probably thought he had no chance. He'll soon turn up.
21: Excuse me.
1: Oh, it's that reporter chap.
21: I just popped in to congratulate you, Mr. Lennox Brown. You certainly showed us locals a thing or two. I said, you showed us a thing or two. And Mr. Lamb, Mr. Rumble, asked me to return your nail scissors.
1: Oh, thanks.
12: Nail scissors? Okay. I'll see you later, too.
21: Oh, and there's a Mr. and Mrs. Higgs waiting outside.
12: Oh, there you are, too. Yes, I said he'd be here. With his wife, it seems.
21: I'll send him in on my way out. I said, on my way out.
12: Two. You lent that devil Rumbold your scissors?
1: Well, I wasn't alone, was I? He just said he wanted to expose an ugly little blister. Anyway, this is one job that's really worth.
12: True, yes. Thanks to us, there'll be a new force in Parliament, a wind of change.
3: Evening, sir. Fred and me thought we'd come and thank you for getting our Sidney in, sir.
12: Oh, well, just doing our job, you know.
3: We brought him along, sir. He's outside.
12: Oh, splendid, splendid. Yes, we were wondering when we'd see him. William in.
1: Now, you know, Anne, I was beginning to think he wasn't real.
12: Well, you mean a sort of dummy, candidate.
3: Yes. Here he is, sir. Meet our grandson, Sidney Higgs.
12: What a charming... This is Sidney Higgs.
3: Sir, this is Sidney. What you got into grammar school like we asked.
12: Grammar school? Got into... What?
1: I'm getting the Nadgett one. I think we've made one of our little boo-boos.
12: You're inside of the Nadgett, too. You've had a baby elected to Parliament.
1: Yes, but I mean, how
12: you... Oh, that's you. I said Nadgett's not boggling. Now, what we've got to do is find a way out of this.
23: And here is the news read by Anna Pearl. It was announced today that the newly elected MP for Grimley, Mr. Sidney Higgs, has applied for the Chiltern Hundreds. The traditional way for an MP to give up his seat. A ministry spokesman said he was resigning in order to pursue his business interests. Mr. Higgs is in waterproof materials. A correspondent who managed to get Mr. Higgs on the phone said his only comment was, "Izu diddums." He was interrupted by the ministry spokesman, who said this was a reference to Sheikh Izu diddums, a little-known Middle Eastern politician. Another by-election will be held in Grimley immediately.
4: I see him back then. They couldn't give me the job, oh no. Well, I don't care. I'm not ambitious. They can pass me over any time. I'm on the...
12: Dear me. If he gets more lines on his forehead, he'll have to screw his hat on.
1: Still, everyone else is happy. Little Sidney's accepted for some candidates. Did you know?
12: Well, yes. I mean, they could hardly refuse him, could they? Steward of the Chiltern Humble.
1: XMP. Three firms have offered him a seat on the board, apparently.
12: And we've made a good start on the new election. You've got two nominations there, have you?
1: Three nominations.
12: Three?
1: Yeah, I found another while you were at lunch. In this tray here, someone called Rupert of Danzig. Odd chap, from the look of his nomination paper, he's had distemper three times.
12: Two. Put that back in the dog license tray. What? Put it away.
1: Oh,

Up the pole as the men from the ministry were Richard Murdoch and Derek Giler. Also featured were Norma Ronald, Ronald Sadley, and John Graham. The program was written by Johnny Mortimer, Brian Cook, and Edward Taylor, and produced by Edward Taylor.

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8: 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Jerry Colonna, Vera Vague, and Skinny Ennis and his orchestra. And now here he is, the star of the show, Bob Hope.

0: nice, fellas, just like we rehearsed it. Thank you very much. Well, here we are back in California. California, that's Orange Grove, the little cottage, and Man the Pumps boys, Grandma's floating out the second-story window. But it's really great to be back out here where they always have enough wonderful fruit trees, great climate, and beautiful girls to go around. Yes, sir. Muroc, that's the place they went around. See, you gotta wait till I finish. I may have a thought somewhere, you know. I just arrived from the east. I had to pull strings to get back into California. The Chamber of Commerce made me unravel the arms and legs off my long underwear before they'd let me in. That's the finish. I knew we were getting close to Hollywood. I looked out the train window and the Gophers had red fingernails and were wearing Max Factor makeup number 10. And the conductor wired the station master that Bob Hope was on the train. He wired back, "We need the equipment. Come on in anyway." My fan club was supposed to meet, but half of them were sick and the other guy had to stay home and take care of them. The porter was a little rough handling my luggage. Skinny Ennis fell out of my golf bag twice. And I'm not saying how much I tipped the porter, but he kept pointing at me and saying, "Is this jip really necessary?" And when I got back to Hollywood, I found out they were giving Frank Sinatra another physical. The report on his first physical came back stamped, "We don't believe it." I don't know if Sinatra's really too thin to be in the Army, but he's the only guy I know who can go AWL by hiding behind his own tie. But can you imagine us going from that snow back east to this dry desert? So dry out here, the rabbits have humps in their backs and they can go 7 days without water. You know who Gravel Gertie is, don't you? She's the old girl that looks like a cross between a Muroc debutante and a sergeant in bloomers. Here comes our man, Skinny Ennis, doing "There Goes That Song Again." Do it, Skinny.
1: There goes that song again. We used to call it our serenade. We fell in love when we heard it play, over and over and over and over again. I still remember when I sang the words in the major minor. I'd steal a kiss and replace mine, over and over again.

0: Thank you very, very much, Francis. That's really wonderful. Sleigh ride in July, and you were very fine in there, too, Skinny Boy.
1: Thank you, Rob. How you doing, Bob?
0: Oh, fine. You know Skinny Ennis, our meager beaver. Say, you know that was great accompaniment you gave Francis on that number?
1: Well, man, I love to accompany people.
0: Yeah, what about that Muroc pigeon you were accompanying last night?
1: Not so good. She lost me in the eighth ball. Say, Bob. Say, you know...
0: They have that many around here?
1: I got a question to ask you. The trip's over, ain't it?
0: Of course the trip's over, Skin.
1: Well, man, when are we going back to California?
0: Well, Skinny, this is California.
1: It is?
0: Sure, this is the land of sunshine and flowers.
1: You know, Bob, they got a PX here. You better start smoking them regular cigarettes again.
0: Well, hiya, Francis.
2: Hello, Bob. Hiya, Skin.
1: Well, I gotta rehearse the next number. Guess I'll make myself scarce.
0: You're too late, Skin. Your mother beat you to it. Well, wasn't that nice of the boys to throw us a party, Francis?
2: Yes, Bob, but when we go to those parties, I wish you wouldn't stick so close to me all the time.
0: Oh, you mean the temptation's too great?
2: No, it's just that I do much better when they don't think that my father's along with me.
0: That isn't gray in my hair. The Joshua trees are molting.

0: right now.
1: Say, Bob, did you notice all the wax at the party?
0: Yeah, Francis, and believe me, these wax are doing a great job here. In all kinds of work. Even as grease monkeys and mechanics. Say, let's show the folks a little scene, Francis. You be a wax mechanic working on a plane, and I'll be the pilot. Okay. B-25 music, Jim.
2: Oh, nothing can stop the Army Air Corps except the weather. Say, well...
0: Well, here I am a pilot. Just think, they're going to let me make my first solo flight. And after only 18 years in ground school. Gee, me a second lieutenant. Maybe these bars in my coat are enough. The ones in my underwear keep scratching my shoulders. I told you, wait till I finish the joke. Well, here's my plane.
3: Hey, you, get out of there. I gotta take off and I'm late.
1: Well, don't let it worry you. You look like you've been off for years.
3: Well, a whack. Well stacked.
1: A Louis full of hooey.
3: Well, so you're one of those whack mechanics. Tell me, what can I do about a loose fuselage?
1: Have you tried a girdle?
3: Gee, a pretty gal like you stuck up here in the desert. How do you stand this hot wind?
1: Well, there's much I can do about it. You outrank me.
3: Hey, I'd like to date you. I bet you know all the answers.
1: Yeah, and I bet you know all the questions. Say, I see they had grapefruit in mass this morning.
0: Don't laugh. Them regular helmets cost $8.
1: Be one of these hot pilots.
3: Am I? Yesterday I did 4 outside loops, gave her the gun in a 12-barrel rolls, went into a power dive going 800 miles an hour, then suddenly something went wrong.
1: What happened? What'd you do?
0: I bailed out of my link trainer.
1: Have you ever been in a crash?
0: In a crash? Whatever gave you the idea that I crashed?
1: Well, don't tell me you were born with that nose.
0: What's wrong with my nose?
1: Nothing. Tell me, is it retractable?
0: Well, it makes a good shoehorn anyway.
1: Listen, Hubba Hubba. Why don't you get... You're all ready to fly.
0: I sure am.
1: Okay, contact.
0: Contact.
1: Fresh.
0: Well, how'd I know you meant the plane? Okay, I'll take off. You sure you got the motor all repaired?
1: Sure, it's all repaired.
0: Okay, I'll start her up. Contact.

0: goodness, I guess I should have used larger bobby pins.
1: Yeah.

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1: For I am a private, me Arvin. Man, they not only fenced me in, they locked the front gate, threw the key out here in the middle of the desert, and gave me a 10-day bivouac to go find it. Man, what's a long, lean, hungry-looking Texas cowpoke like me doing fenced in at this here Muroc for anyway? Well, I get so lonesome for them Texas cows that last night I went out and tried to milk a cactus plant. Wish I was back in Texas with them 10,000 square miles of prairie. I sure feel crowded here in Muroc with only 9,000 square miles of nothing. Don't fence me in, brother. Man, we got so much room out there, you can get on your horse and just keep riding till you get red in the face. Man, every time my sergeant goes by, I think of the panhandle. Yes, sir, I take one look at his pan and think how I'd like to handle it. I remember I used to lie out in the prairie and look up at that Texas sky full of stars. Oh, it looked like a big pinball machine. And the draft board came along and tilted me. Good old Texas. Back there, men are men and women are women. And what's more, they don't keep them separated. And honey, don't you worry about me going around with other gals. In this here army camp, they don't even let you think about gals. Every night at 12 o'clock, the CQ comes through the barracks with a flashlight, and he wakes up anybody that's got a smile on his face. I got a date tonight. Got a date in Lancaster, and I think I'll go AWOL. There's a sentry. I don't care. It's dark, and he can't see me. I'll fool him this time.
2: Hello, sentry.
3: Who goes there?
2: Oh, I'm just a whack.
3: Whack, huh? Well, how about a kid?
2: Okay.
3: You should try Blue Blade. Put that gun down, Sentry. You gotta let me out of here. I got a date in Lancaster with an angel. Helped him out, didn't I?

Francis Langston, making believe. Francis Langston, how?

0: and gentlemen, a certain amount of civilian flying is being permitted now, so Bob takes off for a little spin here at Muroc. Bob already has 100 hours in the air. Took the stork that long to find somebody who would accept him.
1: Come on, boy.
0: And now we find Bob and Skinny Ennis flying over the airfield.
2: Well, Skin, here I am sitting in the pilot seat. You know, to be a flyer, you got to have brains, courage, and backbone.
3: I know, Bob. Just keep it on the automatic pilot.
2: Come out of that incubator and say that. Well, I guess I better check with my crew. Pilot to co-pilot, everything okay?
4: Roger.
2: Pilot to tail gunner, everything okay?
4: Roger.
2: Pilot to navigator, everything okay?
4: Herman.
2: Must be a spy. Say, you know, I like flying at this level, Skin. The altitude doesn't bother me a bit.
3: That's great, Bob. And now you better step on if you want to beat that train to the crossing. Hey, did you hear somebody? That must be a stowaway aboard.
5: Yeah,
3: well, Miss Vera Vague, that's what... Well, Miss Vague, our little fossil.
5: Oh, well, Mr. Hope, our big nozzle. If you're flying this plane, Mr. Hope, you better watch that gas needle. Oh, that's Skinny Ennis, isn't it?
2: Yeah.
3: Gee, you never forget a face, do you?
5: Oh, no, not very often. Not when it's attached to a body like that.
2: Hey, now that you're here, you can be our navigator, Miss Vague. You know the country around Muroc Field?
5: Oh, yes, yes. I've been prowling around it for weeks because I don't know it quite as well in the daylight.
2: Vague, don't you think you ought to quit that before your ears get too pointed, huh?
5: Oh, you dear boy. Yeah. Now that you're out here, Mr. Hope, why don't you take your hat off and show Muroc's dry lake, California's dry brain?
3: Hey, where are we, Bob?
2: Well, I wonder if this is Muroc. I'll call the control tower. Pilot to control tower. Pilot to control tower.
6: Yeah, shut up.
2: It's Muroc. I'm coming in for a landing.
6: You can't.
2: What's the matter? No room?
6: No runway.
2: No. Oh, cut it out and let me talk to a first lieutenant.
7: Control tower to pilot. Hello. Did you make an appointment?
2: No, I didn't make an appointment. How soon can I land?
7: Well, just a minute. I'll look in my book. Shall we say Thursday afternoon at 3?
2: Listen, I can't wait that long. I'm out of gas.
7: Oh, that's different. Why didn't you say so?
2: Then I can land?
7: Of course you can land.
2: When?
7: The first thing tomorrow morning.
2: No use. We'll have to jump.
5: Jump!
2: No, there's nothing to get excited about. I'll go first, and you two be sure to follow me, because I've got the parachute. Well... we're out of gas. Come on, Skin. Come on, Miss Vague. Let's all three hold hands and jump. One, two, three. Well, I'll take another look in the gas tank.
3: Hey, Bob, I ain't going to jump. The last time I tried, I had too much trouble.
2: You had trouble? What happened?
3: Man, at 2,000 feet, I got caught in a crosswind and stayed there for 3 days.
2: Will you jump first, Miss Vague?
5: Oh, all right. Here I go. Goodness, I just missed that cactus plant.
3: I missed it, too.
5: Bullseye! Goodness, Mr. Hope, look, our plane's falling.
8: Hey, Joe, get back up there! Stay up there until I say it's okay.
3: Well, here we are, way out here on the deck.
5: Goodness, everything's so wild out here, and we're all alone.
2: Miss Vague, it's no use. We're too far from the camp. They can't hear you.
5: Oh, bless your heart, Joe. Well, you know, you'll never be lonesome out here. You can always shake your head and give the mating call to a rattlesnake.
2: Oh, isn't this desert air wonderful? I feel like a new man.
3: Me too.
5: Me too. Yeah.
3: Hey, Bob, look at here. It seems to be a big battleship right in the desert.
2: Yeah, that's just a mirage, Skin. I'll show you. I'll run right at it. Well, don't stand there. Help me find my head.
5: We'll have to hitch back to the airfield, Mr. Hope. Do you think one of these... Mr. Hope...
2: Oh, look. Look, there's an army on maneuvers.
8: Company! Halt! Halt! Halt, I say!
2: What do you know? It's me! Professor Clone, are you in charge of this army?
4: Yes, Hope, and I'm only a general.
2: If you're a general, why don't you have 4 stars on your shoulders?
4: No shoulders.
2: Well, if you don't have shoulders, what holds your coat up?
4: Hangers. Ah, oh, but I am a general, Hope, and my army's right behind me.
2: Clone, I don't see any army behind you.
4: You don't?
2: No.
4: Down these Mojave windstorms.
2: Well, Clone, how are the maneuvers going?
4: Well, not so good. We're short of tanks, but it'll be better next week.
2: How do you know?
4: They're drafting W.C. Fields.
2: Colonna, you're a fine general. You're supposed to wear your medals on your coat. Why are you wearing yours in the seat of your pants?
4: Know these boys pretty well, don't I?
2: Oh, by the way, Colonna, you remember Miss Vague, don't you?
4: Yeah, I told you to stay out of the demolition area. Wait there.
5: Professor, why can't you be nice to me? I'm quite attractive, you know. I have a perfect hourglass figure.
4: Yeah, that's an hourglass figure?
5: Yes, it is.
4: What are you trying to do? Show what time it is all over the world?
5: Oh, you shaggy lip face, you. Tell me, how long did your brain circle your head before they gave up and landed in another field?
4: It's not dilly-dally here now. Pardon me, folks, while I give some orders to my regiment. Forward, march! Halt! About face! Forward, march! Halt! About face! Forward, march! Halt! About face! Forward, march!
2: Oh, General Colonna, why are you having those men pound back and forth in that one spot?
4: Making a tennis court.
2: Look, Professor, what's your racket way out here in the desert?
4: Secret weapons, Hope. I just invented a robot bomb. Now we have a bomb like the Germans.
2: V2?
4: Yeah, V2! Yeah. Put that joke in for the morons. The idiots can't have everything on this show. And I also have invented the most powerful gun that's ever been invented, Hope.
2: Powerful gun. Does it have a lot of recoil, Colonna?
4: Does it have a lot of recoil? See my right shoulder?
2: Yes.
4: It used to be my left shoulder.
2: Oh, Colonna, you stoop.
4: Well, how do you get your cigarette?
5: Goodness, Professor, could we see a demonstration of a secret weapon?
2: Well, come on, Colonna, light the fuse.
4: Okay, but don't tell anybody.
2: All right.
4: The Colonna rocket bomb is about to take off. I'll just pour this fuel in the engine. It's a very special fuel concocted for me by some island natives.
2: A special fuel, Professor, concocted by some island natives?
4: That's right. I hope the mixture's right. And now I'll light the fuse.
5: Aye,
2: aye! Professor, what happened?
4: Too much rum, not enough Coca-Cola.
9: If the nightingale could sing like you, they'd sing much sweeter than they do. For you brought a new kind of life to me. And if the Sandman brought me dreams of you, I'd want to

I know that I'm the slave. You're the queen, but still you can't understand that underneath it all, you're a maid, and I am only a man. I would work and slave the whole day through.

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1: The Kraft Music Hall with Bing Crosby, John Scott Trotter and his orchestra, the music major Lee, Yuki, the charioteers, and Bing's glamorous guests. This evening, Miss Cass Daly and Miss Marilyn Maxwell, both at the cinema. And here's Bing Crosby.

It's the squeak of your shoes in the snow. 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

0: The old Kraft Music Hall friends beamed out to battle stations of the world, where many an American citizen longs for news from home. Part of our job to see that he gets it. That's what B-mail is for. Use it. Don't back off on that letter-writing chore. Write a letter tonight and every night to some man in the service and get it to him the fastest, surest way by V-mail. Augmenting the regular Kraft Music Hall group this evening, we're loaded with glamour. We are really loaded. Two of the cinema's loveliest chicks, by name, Miss Cass, Speak Low to Me Daily of Paramount, and Miss Marilyn Maxwell of Metro-Goldwyn-Mayer. This is, in fact, Marilyn's third visit to the hall in as many weeks. Still look good to you, Marilyn?
1: Hmm? Better than ever. Where is Yuki?
0: Oh, that boy may not return for days.
2: Oh, is he still in trouble at court, Bing?
0: Oh, yes. Too bad, too bad. That boy has been delayed in the shade. May not be out for some time. Too bad.
3: Hey, I'm back.
0: Too bad. Too bad.
3: I guess you think just because you came to court for me, I not only owe you my future, but I also owe you my life.
0: And I hope you're bad faith.
3: Well, the next time I ask you to come down to court, Bing, do me a favor.
0: What's that?
3: Don't come. See, what I needed was a character witness.
2: You mean you had no witness?
0: No character.
3: Next time I'll ask Mr. Cottoner to come down to court for me.
4: Oh, Yuke, what can I do?
3: Well, all you have to do is tell the jury you know me. Think what that would do for my reputation.
4: Yeah, think what it would do for mine.
0: I would have come down to court, Yuki, but I don't think I could have swayed the jury.
3: You could have swayed the Hall of Justice.
1: Saying you didn't go to court and speak for Yuki?
0: Oh, perish forbid, Marilyn. I not only went, I made one of the grandest speeches since the Gettysburg Address. I was great. They adored me. They adored me. I quote verbatim. Your Honor, I said, if you prosecute this boy, it's a crime. If this boy goes to jail, it's a crime. Just take a good look at his face.
1: What did the judge say?
0: It's a crime. You boy. Navy's on his toes
4: here. Duke, did any of your family show up at court?
3: Oh, sure. My brother Yonko. He testified in my behalf.
0: Now, who's going to testify for Yonko, huh?
3: You know, he told them all about me.
0: He did?
3: And he told the truth, too. Just like George Washington.
0: What happened? He gets out Washington's birthday.
1: Well, I was on trial once, and in 1 minute, I was able to show the judge cause for releasing me.
3: Well, I showed the judge my deposition, I showed my credentials, and I showed my references.
1: I showed my knees.
2: Oh. Well, you didn't the judge show any sympathy at all?
3: No, but at the last minute, I got a great idea how to soften them up. I hired a woman to come down to court and say she was my mother.
4: Your mother? Did it work?
3: Well, I put her on the witness stand. She put on a sad face, looked up at the judge and said, "Please be merciful, Your Honor. I brought this boy into the world."
4: What happened?
3: Mother got 90 days.
0: Next time you see Mom, give her my best. In the meantime, Marilyn and I turn to an item of mutual understanding called I've Got a Lot in Common with You. Shall we, Miss M?

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0: 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And here now is a character that we both have much in common with.
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0: watches back. 1918, Food Administrator Hoover decrees wheatless and meatless days to help win the war to end war. 1918, consumers gasp as egg prices soar to 57 cents a dozen. 1918, and on Wednesday evenings in the parlor, young men can be heard saying to their girls...
1: Electricity is a wonderful thing, ain't it?
2: In what way, Harry?
1: Well, you can just walk into a room and turn it on, or you can turn it out.
2: Well, what's wonderful about turning it out?
1: I'll turn it out and show you.
2: Now, Harry, don't. Harry.
1: Listen, Hoover wants us to conserve light, don't he? So we can win the war, huh?
2: Yeah, but if my pop comes home and finds you here with a light out, there'll be a war, all right, but you won't win it.
1: No, it might be worth it.
2: Turn on the light.
1: Okay. Heck, your pop will probably be home earlier than usual anyway tonight.
2: Well, what makes you think so?
1: Well, the Literary Digest says they're cutting pretzels off all the free lunch counters.
2: Why?
1: Pro-German. See, you have the softest hand.
2: Oh, that's a funny business to be in, the pretzel business.
1: It might be a good business for a guy who could give it a new twist.
2: Well, Pop may miss his pretzel, but the war is a success for my little brother.
1: Glad to hear it. Now, your little hand.
2: Didn't you read in the paper the other day that there's a shortage on castor oil?
1: Well, this kid could go broke, your little brother. My old man used to give me a dime every time I took my castor oil.
2: Well, my little brother doesn't get any money.
1: My old man used to save the dime for me till I had a dollar.
2: Then he gave you the dollar?
1: No, he bought more castor oil. You know, your hands are just...
2: Harry, have you heard this new tune? He goes, somebody ought to know how to do the tickle toe.
1: Oh, that one, yeah, that's a good little ditty. But have you heard this one? Oh, we don't want the bacon, we don't want the bacon. All we want is a piece of the rye.
2: I like more romantic songs. Like, I'm sorry, dear.
1: I'm sorry, dear. So sorry, dear.
2: I'm sorry I made you cry.
1: Oh, I love that one. But how about, oh, how I hate to get up in the morning.
2: Romantic.
1: Well, it's a matter of mood. You know. How about this? After you've gone, left me crying. After you've gone, there's no denying.

0: Ever a happy visitor to the Old Craft Music Hall, my co-worker at Paramount, murmuring cast daily, is at present clocking many a giggle in Paramount's Technicolor musical saga of the Old West, Riding High. Casual cast daily is cutting quite a niche for herself in pictures, and I might add, on the radio. Take this evening, for instance. I'm sure, Cassie Gal, everybody here in the hall is glad to see your back.
1: Honestly? Well, gee, why doesn't anyone tell me that to my face?
0: They try, Cassie Gal, and then, well, that's when they're glad to see you back.
2: Say, Cass, I heard you a couple of weeks ago play an army camp with Bob Hope.
0: Is this true, Cass?
1: Yes, it is, Bing.
0: Cutting capers with that callow comic? Fainter?
1: Oh, no, I'm not. Hope got the guys at the camp to run a contest to see who was the most glamorous. Vera Vega or me.
0: Who won? Who won?
1: Jerry Colonna.
0: I take it.
1: Ah, but I learned a lot around the camp, Bing.
0: Oh, a gal can around any camp.
1: No kidding. No kidding, I found out what all those army initials mean.
0: Oh, meaning stuff like KP for kitchen police, MP for military police, and...
1: Yeah, I think I'm their pinup. You know something, Bing?
0: What?
1: I think I'm their pinup girl, too.
0: You? A pinup?
1: Yeah. Every time I pass, they say P.U.
0: Well, it's great work. Really, it is. It's great work that Hope's doing, playing these camps.
1: Yeah, it sure is.
0: They tell me that after he leaves the camp, the whole outfit is ready to fight.
1: Well, he speaks well of you, Bing.
0: Nonsense, Cass, nonsense. A kind word from me would never occur to old Spout now.
1: Well, now, why should it be nice to you? Calling them hockey hooks and shoe face and plaster puss and loop snoot? Hey, nobody...
0: You're playing it a little, ain't I?
1: Nobody could be that awful looking. I'll fight for that boy any day, believe me. He's just as good looking as I am.
0: Whose side you fighting on?
1: Well, I'm fighting for my Uncle Sam. And I'm plenty busy with war work, too.
3: Well, is it true that you're working in a defense plant, Cass?
1: Hey, that reminds me. Why in the world do they call it a defense plant?
3: Well, why not?
1: Oh, there are thousands of men there, and I've never had to use my defense. I mean, I...
3: Well, at least you're helping to win the war.
1: Yeah, and if I got a schedule, first thing in the morning I'm down at the blood bank helping the men make out their applications.
3: Well, that's pretty important work.
1: Important? Do you know any better way to get telephone numbers? I mean...
0: Spy cast for shame, you bad girl, you.
1: Oh, what do you mean, spy cast for shame, you bad girl, you? I may get sick someday and need a transfusion.
0: Well, how will you know which man has your type blood?
1: Bing boy, any man is my type.
0: See you later.
1: Don't go, Bing. Yeah, no. At least buy a war bond for me, will you? Come on.
4: Will you, Mr. Bond?
1: Gee, Whittaker's, all you need is $18.75.
5: I'll buy a bond, Cass, if you'll trust me for some of the money. I only got part of it.
1: Well, what part?
5: 75 cents.
3: Gee, I'd love to help you sell bonds, Cass.
1: Well, swell, Marilyn. Gee, we could kiss every man who buys a bond.
3: Both of them?
1: Well, we'll take turns. You kiss the first, I'll kiss the second, you kiss the third.
0: Everybody will be playing the odds.
1: Yeah, and after we sold our quota of bonds, you can come over to the hospital and help me be a nurse's aide.
6: You, a nurse's aide?
1: Yeah.
6: What are you doing, releasing a sulfa drug for active duty?
1: Now, don't talk like that, Ken. I'm so solid with those pill pushers at the hospital that the doctors and the patients gave me a great honor.
0: They did? What?
1: Well, they got together and voted me Miss Take a Powder of 1944.
5: Like all other men, Cass, I admire the gal who does lots of war work.
1: Well, do you really, Mr. John?
5: I sure does. You don't know the real me, only seeing the gay, frivolous, musical me. Sometimes you should see my other side.
1: I've given up long trips for the duration.
0: Well, you certainly have tossed yourself into a maelstrom of war work, haven't you, Cass?
1: Well, there's a reason, Bing.
0: Huh?
1: Yeah. Hmm. A few weeks ago, I got a letter from a soldier, and I think he's kind of broken our engagement.
0: What do you mean?
1: Well, I don't know. I'm scared to open the letter.
0: Well, then what makes you think he broke the engagement?
1: Well, on the envelope, he wrote free.
0: Nothing out of the way about that. All soldiers write free on the outside of the envelope.
1: Yeah, but Under it, he wrote, Goody.
6: Well, Cass, maybe you'd do better at the Hollywood canteen.
1: Oh, Ken, I go there all the time. Yeah, the other day I sat down with a lonesome soldier from Arizona, talked to him for a little while, and he told me I reminded him of his hometown.
6: Oh, that must have made you feel great.
1: Great? His hometown of Tombstone.
6: Well, don't you ever dance at the canteen?
1: Don't I ever dance at the canteen. I dance so much that I call my feet dogs for defense. When I'm at the canteen, I dance every dance.
6: Well, that's wonderful.
1: Yeah. Would be if I had another partner.
7: Perhaps the G.I.s don't dig you as a big star, Cass.
1: Well, I think you got something there, Bing. They don't seem to know that I almost got to play Orson Welles, opposite Orson Welles in Jane Eyre.
7: You did? What happened?
1: He got another Jane and gave me the air.
7: Well, really, I had no idea you were the type of intellectual who would appeal to Orson Welles.
1: Oh, you didn't?
7: No.
1: Oh, really?
7: No.
1: Well, then you must spend an ear, Bing.
7: Well, I'll lay it on me.
1: Well, all right.
7: Come along.
1: Well,

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Say, forget about Pavlova.

said, Cassia, won't you come and play your part? 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

0: of course they. 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Something a mite more commercial, less on theme, is sans chanson. Regardez, what am I saying?
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0: be seeing you in all your familiar places that this heart and mind embraces.
1: Well, that pinches me off right in an embrace, folks. The old KMH this Thursday, but another meeting takes up next week. Same time we got started tonight when we feature Marilyn Maxwell and my friend and associate on many camp show, Phil Silver. Try to dig us next Thursday, huh? Good night.
2: Marilyn Maxwell appeared to the courtesy of Metro Golden Mayor, producers of Madam Chili. 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
5: Hello, Tiki. Hello, Tiki. Hello. Hello. Oh, hello, Tiki.
6: Hello.
5: Hello. There. You're all under arrest. And now, for those of you who like that kind of thing, here is the same tune, backwards.
7: That'll please my brother.
5: Why?
7: He lives in Walsall Hall.
8: Bubbles are rich men.
7: Get off. At your age, you wouldn't have the energy.
5: If you want the energy to biddy biddy boom all day long, take Vigoroso. Yes. Vigoroso, the new 12-foot-long vitamin capsule just for you.
7: Take three before breakfast and be sick as a pig.
9: Before I tried Vigoroso, life was all giddy and no bum bum. My hair fell out to such an extent that I only had two left, and even they fell out with each other.
5: But after only a week of Vigoroso,
9: I died.
5: Yes.
7: New formula. Vigoroso contains corgi repellent and will therefore never be by royal appointment. And as I am now fed up with this commercial, I should like to show you some snaps I took of my children. This is Ben, he's four, stabbing the milkman. This is Edward, he's 2.5, mugging an old lady. And here's one of the wives. Oh, no, perhaps not.
5: Meanwhile, in a fancy box outside Wellington Barracks, just in line with the scene of the trousers. Oh, two days there. Friend or foe?
10: We are visiting the barracks today to present one's colours to one's regiment.
5: Answer the question, lady. Friend or foe? And that man today is dead.
7: You weren't run over by a corgi, then?
5: No, I was stopped at noon.
7: Why not at dawn?
5: I overslept. Oh. Talking of sex and things of that ilk, I went out with the girl of my dreams last night.
7: Marvellous.
5: Not really, I mean, I've been bloody awful dreams lately.
7: Tell me, where did you go?
5: Oh, we went to a little French restaurant down by the river. The owner served it himself, and it was delicious. Hey, you two.
7: Yes?
5: Talking of down by the river, seen this in the paper. Fellow died after jumping off Westminster Bridge.
7: Drowned?
5: No, broke his leg on the police.
7: You can't die from a broken leg.
5: I know, they called a vet by mistake and he's stopping.
7: And now, a reading from the Rubaiyat of Omar Khayyam.
6: Dreaming when dawn's left hand was in the sky, I heard a voice within the cavern cry,
11: "Be last orders, please, ladies and gentlemen."
7: Excuse me, are you Hello Cece?
12: Partly, yes.
7: Which part of you is Hello Cece?
12: We do the joke.
7: That's what I've come to talk to you about. I'd written a few wise cracks that I thought you might be able to use.
12: All right, then, let's have a look at them. I say, what's the difference between a ration book and an Anderson shelter? I don't know what... These are just old, aren't they?
7: I write very slowly, and my pencil breaks fast.
12: Well, I'm afraid these are no good for us.
7: I've got one about Stafford Cripps you could clean up.
11: Get out!
7: All right, but you'll be sorry.
12: Why?
7: I've set fire to your trousers.
12: Would you believe it? The town of Berkhamsted is named after Kimbrook Taylor, who is the biggest Burke in Hampshire. Meanwhile, in the Queen's Arms in Hammersmith...
7: Let go of me, great Queen.

0: I told you to do it as yourself, didn't I?
1: You were right.
0: I wanted to play that part. I know, John, I believe you.
1: What do you mean?
0: Take your hand off my knee and I'll tell you.
1: I have not got my hand on your knee. Why did you say that?
0: For a cheap lot.
1: How much?
0: 75 feet.
1: 50 or not a penny more.
0: Tell you what, 60 now. Go in the meanwhile.
1: John!
0: Meanwhile, in a grocery shop, just next to the onions.
2: Hello, Arthur.
0: Morning, Betty. How are you, Sid?
2: There's a man who knows his onions.
1: Oh, dear, that's terrible.
0: I know, but I got it cheap.
2: Who's from?
0: Fatty Fry.
1: I am not fat.
0: In that case, will the two men in the Barry Cryer skin kindly leave the microphone? Home links for the handyman, number 3. The best way to cut a hedge. Walk straight past it without speaking. Home, and talking of home hints, what a wonderful word home is. Every night I go back and there she is waiting for me, standing on the doorstep, pipe and slippers in hand, a fond embrace. The wife of the finds out, she'll kill me.
3: What about this one then? I think it's more up your hello, Susie Street. What is the difference between a Neville Chamberlain and the blackout? Give up? You can see Neville Chamberlain, but you can't see... I'm not quite happy with it, you know. I'll be in the canteen if you want me. Do they still do those fried egg sandwiches?
4: Ow!
3: You're jealous of us newcomers? Hey, little hen, when will we lay an egg for my tea?
0: Don't encourage him, Dennis. We fought a war for people like you, mate.
5: Hi, Sam.
0: Go on, son. Sing us another one. We'll play for you.
3: Oh, thank you, Dennis.
4: Run, rabbit, run, rabbit, run, run, run.

0: Thank you very much, Denny.
1: Look, what is all this wartime rubbish?
0: Rubbish? Rubbish? I have, you know, Don here had his bongo shot off at Tobruk.
1: Still, he keeps smiling, doesn't he?
2: You tell him, Denny.
1: Oh, don't you start, Barry.
2: Where were you in 1942?
1: Ryslip.
2: Ryslip. Oh, yes. Well, that's all right then, but just watch it.
1: Thank you.
0: Excuse me, Mr. Doodlebug, Arthur Doodlebug.
3: Do you remember music while you were? Take memories that were all in town and the farm and down the river in an old corn beef tin.
0: Oh, yeah, that was a good... do you remember Oh Lord Ho Ho?
3: Oh. Germany,
1: ladies and gentlemen, I wish to apologize for this acute attack of nostalgia, but rest assured I shall do everything to fight it. I shall fight it on the beaches.
0: Oh, go on, I'm doing it now.
1: Anyway, writing rotten old songs like that when we've got rotten new songs like this.
4: Fill my pockets up with mutton stew. If that would fill you with delight, well, baby, please.

0: in Paris.
1: What?
2: Nothing.
1: Oh, all right. Here. All that fucking World War business. I didn't realize Finn was that old.
2: Joking. Never counted his tooth.
0: Oh, here we go. All the jokes about my tooth again. Come on, let's get it over. Here comes old Juanita. Ha ha. That's what I call central heating. Oh, dear. Oh, dear.
1: You've forgotten the one about you sticking your tooth into a plate of spaghetti and spinning the plate round.
0: May I remind you that you were so drunk one night you thought my tooth was a cigarette and tried to light it.
2: You were so drunk you tried to smoke it.
0: Oh, you can talk, big nose.
2: Oh, here we go.

0: All the jokes about my nose again. Let's get it over. I haven't got a moustache because nothing grows with the shade. Don't turn round, you knock the microphone over. When I was married, I nodded and cut the cake. Very funny, yes.
1: Is it true you posed for Concord?
0: You can talk baldy-locks.
1: Oh, there we go. All the jokes about my bald head again. Flies use it as a skating rink. Me and David Nixon do impressions of Raquel Welch. Went in a bowling alley and a fella stuck his finger at me nose. Very
2: funny. Here, what's going on?
3: Oh, God, it's the musical midget.
2: Oh, here we go. All the jokes about my height again. Come on, let's get it over.
0: Come on, go on.
2: I can't think of any.
0: Well, sit down then. Oh, you are sitting down.
2: You wait till the war's over.
3: Dennis, the war finished 29 years ago.
2: Must have just watched it.
0: And now, over to the interview studio where Tom Filth is talking to the new sex symbol, Laura DuPont.
4: Miss DuPont.
0: Who thought that?
4: I'm terribly, terribly, terribly sorry. They told me not to mention them.
0: That.
4: Well, Miss DuPont, it's great to see them.
0: You. Hi.
4: Aren't they?
3: No. You've just flown in from Naples for the premiere in Bristol.
4: Bristol,
3: of your latest film. Memories are made of this.
0: That's right.
4: And that's the left.
3: No, could it have Kenny to look down, and who can blame it? No, on your enormous success. But I suppose you've learnt to live with your knockers.
4: Not with your livers.
3: No, they described your film as pure titillation. Large titillation, not large.
4: Huge
3: success, but there is the other side. And it's just as good as this one.
4: I was, of course, referring to the bust-up of your marriage.
3: The breakup of your marriage, which only came about when you were a terrific hit.
4: Terrific hit
3: with the public.
4: Well, it's been lovely talking to them.
3: You?
4: And I hope you'll join me in the bra for a couple of large ones.
3: Oh, God.
0: Now Dudley Funston talks about his new film.
5: I'm getting it from Boots on Saturday, and it's me swimming at Broadstairs.
3: And now, Barry Pryor with a joke.
0: Thank you, Juanita.
3: You're welcome, Concord.
0: It appears that a man was indulging in deep sea diving, clad in all the impedimenta, mask, oxygen tank, etc., necessary for such an activity. Suddenly, he observed, adjacent to him on the seabed, a man wearing only a pair of swimming trunks. Taking the pencil and slate to utilize for communicating at great depth, he wrote upon the slate, "What on earth are you doing all the way down here without any equipment?" Taking the pencil and slate from him, the man wrote, "I'm drowning you, Bert." Here is a newsflash. Policemen in Walton on Thames today were issued with truncheons made of butter for hitting people they like over the head with. In a statement on trade figures today, a spokesman for the ministry said, he then took the piece of toffee out of his mouth and tried again. This time he said, because he'd taken his teeth out with the toffee.
1: And we voted them in, you know.
3: What, the teeth?
1: Yes. They got in by a narrow majority in a tube of dentistry.
0: Meanwhile, in an antenatal clinic just to the right of Mrs. Belter, mother of four...
6: Oh, excuse me, do you mind if I sit down? I'm absolutely exhausted.
5: Oh, dear, we all know how it feels. Well, are we even expecting?
6: Only about half an hour, but doesn't it make you tired?
7: Yeah. Every time we say goodbye, I die a little.
0: Goodbye.
5: See what I mean?
8: And as the first lunar base is permanently established, I take great pride in planting my country's flag.
3: That was a brief extract from The Moon's a Balloon. Thank you very much.
1: Good morning. I'm your friendly neighborhood dentist. Nurse, pass me those flies. That was another brief extra. Hello?
9: I'm a dentist, and the word is expression.
1: I'm a scriptwriter, and the word is shut up. And now, for those of you who generally change your trousers at this time, here is a piece of music. All right? Fine. On with the show. Would you believe it? Explosives were first discovered in the year 66 BC by Wang Ho, a Chinaman, under the following circumstances.
10: A lock, mother.
1: Look, you two, I think it's about time I had a good gag. Couldn't agree more about it. Try this for size. Now, Timothy Brooks, what's the name? Would you care to join in a short but moving dramatization of a great moment in British history?
11: Certainly, Mr. Duncan.
1: Thank you. Alone in a rude hut with Jeffrey Chaucer, the father of English poetry.
12: Jeffrey, congratulations. Your wife has just given birth to a £7 limerick.
1: Oh, good. In that case, I shall write the Canterbury Tales, and then after lunch, I might go and watch Stoke and Arsenal Reserve.
12: But Jeffrey, football hasn't been invented yet. Neither have guns.
1: Oh, well, in that case, here's the shipping forecast. One day they'll build a ship and call it the Q2. Thank you. And make this news. What did he say?
12: He said, you're turning the show into a travesty of entertainment.
1: How do you know?
12: I can read his script. Go on, Barry, give us another one.
1: I didn't mean it. It was only normal. It was
12: And the old lady said, calm down, dear, he's going to have his coffee first. Barry, you shouldn't be able to talk.
1: Why not?
12: We stuffed 4 pages of a Max Bygraves script down in your mouth.
1: I swallowed them. Oh. Did you know the government has guaranteed to lower the cost of living? Why did you say that? If you swallow a Max Bygraves script, you swallow anything.
0: Meanwhile, in a safari park, just upwind of the Duke of Bedford.
13: Excuse me? Are you the Duke of Bedford?
1: No, but I'm the only one who can do a posh voice.
13: Very well. I'll just start again. Excuse me. Are you the Duke of Bedford?
1: Yes.
13: I pay me 10 months and I've seen the lines, but it says on the ticket, 3 meals thrown in.
1: Of course. I've forgotten that.
13: Yep.
1: Here, Leo boy, keep lying. Hello?
14: Hello, this is the Duke of Bedford here.
13: Lovely. No, you are not.
14: Oh, well, this is the Duchess of Bedford here. But I've got a bad cold.
12: Oh, I'm sorry about that, Your Grace. What do you want?
14: Oh, could you introduce a number featuring Dennis King, the Wizard of the Ivories, and the Sex Sibyl of the Beastie? Oh, God, the piano playing midgets been tampering with the script again. Hang about, this. I'm not good enough. I'll phone you back.
12: Dennis. Yes, sir, sir. Stand on the spot so I wish to speak to you.
1: Certainly, Your Grace. Dennis, if you want to introduce your song, do so, but please don't muck about with my script.
12: Sorry, Your Grace.
1: Dennis, I am not Your Grace. I'm only acting. It is all part of the fantasy world we are attempting to create for our listener. I am not, repeat, not the Duchess of Bedford.
12: Oh, then why are you wearing a long sock and a tiara?
1: My private life is my own concern.
12: Give me in a minute, David.
1: Oh, all right, then. Hi, fans. Dennis Fingers King here, and for those of you listening in black and white, no, I'm not wearing a Liberace suit, but we danced up to play an upcoming awful. Now, in answer to your request, here's a little number, 1.5. I wrote that myself, you know.
15: D is for your drinking, oh my darling. O is for the olive that you crunch. N is for your nose, as ruddy as the rose.
1: is 3 o'clock. The end.

0: that we've met. We put them all together and they fell.
1: Don't get your knickers in the sweat.
2: And now for the high spot of the program.
3: Let's face it, there won't be much competition, is there?
2: Oh, no, I liked the bit where I told the joke about the Dagenham girl pipers and the bag of jelly babies.
3: That was in the last series.
2: Take your point.
3: Since we instituted our policy of broadcasting three shows simultaneously, the reaction of the British press has been unanimous.
2: Well, it's sharp.
3: The Times. Very funny, the Daily Mirror.
2: Hello, CCS.
3: The Guardian. The feathered world ignored us completely, and the psychic news said, good, but not as good as next week.
2: Thank you, sir. I knew you were going to do that. Nevertheless, we present for your amusement, delectation, chips, beans, and a pot of tea for two, John Betjeman looked at Blackpool, Star Trek, and Top of the Form.
3: Yes, not only simultaneously, but at the same time,
2: Top of the Form,
3: Star Trek, and John Betjeman looked at Blackpool. Space, the final frontier. These are the voyages of the Starship Enterprise, her five-year mission to explore new worlds, seek out new civilizations, and to boldly go where no man has gone before.
4: In attempt to the Fatty Lady. The very shadow of Blackpool Tower, whose broad base always reminds me of
2: the captain of Lansdowne Girls' School, Jean Flick. Now, Jean, your first question on biology is...
3: What are you doing to Mr. Spock?
2: Well, Jim, after he was exposed to those rays, a strange green rash broke out all over his face.
4: On the lower part of the South Shore. I remember in the circus, Dad would put a handkerchief on his head, roll his trousers up, and
5: overthrow the Russian government.
2: No, I'm sorry, Nigel, you're probably thinking of...
6: Lieutenant Uhuru.
4: But then, don't be all. Even an old codger like me can still
6: get his phaser up to full strength and...
2: Dana, couple of bonus points.
3: Captain's log, stardate 2348. The Enterprise, locked into orbit round Living St. Anne, was attacked this morning by...
2: the girls at Barnstable College, who would go into the lead by 24 points to...
4: a pint of wealth. Or better still, strolling down the golden mile, nibbling away at
3: one of the nurses from sick bay. What's worrying me, Doc, is...
2: who wrote the music for HMS Pinafore?
3: And why is Mr. Spock
4: wearing a little paper hat with Kiss Me Quick on it? I remember walking along the front with
2: Sir Arthur Sullivan,
3: the ambassador from Jupiter,
4: and the Lady Mary. What a character. I can see her now.
3: Tentacles waving, exuding a poisonous gas.
2: And losing in the third round to Henry Cooper.
5: Look out, Captain! Oh.
3: Captain, what was that?
5: Pussy Fad and Harvey Smith.
2: Correct. Now, over to... two Langley boys who are, at the moment,
4: having a bit of fun under the North Pier, and who's to blame them?
2: Quite right. Quite right. Now, who do you associate with Ina Sharple?
3: Dr. McCoy.
2: Genghis Khan.
4: Reginald Dixon at the organ.
3: My God, Scotty, you got out of that just in time.
2: What is it?
4: A stick of Blackpool rock
3: with enough explosive in it to blow up Les Dawson and...
2: Bubonic Clay.
4: Written all the way through it. Then there's the dear old Metropole Hotel where I spent many a happy night with
2: Edward Hughes,
5: playing the organ.
2: Correct. Can you tell me anything else about him?
4: He's an unsuccessful fortune teller and...
3: the prettiest marine biologist we have on board. He's fallen in love with the ambassador and...
2: the Langley boys.
4: He's paying sixpence to go and sliding down from the top.
5: Captain, I'm disintegrating.
2: Well done, you've just got ahead. You rallied at the end there.
4: Just like Tessie O'Shea, who can always be relied upon to give a good turn. She's to tune her little ukulele
3: and set a course for Starbase 6.
2: Who next week will meet Aylesbury Grammar School
4: in the snug of the Duck and Pullet.
3: So, with the help of
2: Jeffrey Wheeler,
3: a booster rocket,
4: and a donkey on the beach,
3: we have made the world a safer place for
2: the headmistress of Barnstable College,
4: Jess O'Connor.
3: Which proves there are cases where logic does not apply. Or alternatively...
7: Goodbye, Cheeky. Goodbye, Cheeky.
3: This program is written and performed by Barry Cryer, Kendrick Taylor, and John Junkie. Music by the Dennis King Trio. And the program was produced by David Pat.
8: And you can hear a repeat of that program next Saturday at 7:02. Right now, though, the time is 2:30.

0: aftershave with After Effects.
1: Once upon a time there was an engineer.
2: Choo-choo Charlie was his name, we hear.
1: He had an engine and he sure had fun. He used good and plenty candy to make his train run.
3: Charlie says, well, my good and plenty. Charlie says, really ring the bell. Charlie says, love my good and plenty. Don't know any other candy that I love so well.
4: Inside every Cape Plum, there's a nice clean stone asking to be let out. There's a very sweet sound to Cape Plums when you have them for afters.
5: Hold it. 15 seconds from now, you'll see the picture he just took. See? With a Polaroid Land camera, you get bright, sharp pictures in 15 seconds. Snap, pull, peel. It's that easy. Is there any better way to get pictures of the family?
6: Will you have a polo, dear Liza? Dear Liza, will you have a polo, dear Liza? Polo.
7: How very kind of you, dear Henry. I most certainly will. I'll have three or four or maybe more.
6: But you take the old tube.
7: Because they happen to be my tube of polo, dear Henry. Have one. Mm.
8: I came across Mr. Kipley in the meadow by the church. If I've painted that spire once, he said, I've painted it a dozen times. He offered me an apple pie. An artist needs inspiration, he explained. Golden shortcrust pastry, delicious apple filling, and just the right amount of sugar sprinkled on top. But then, when it comes to the little details, Mr. Kipley does have an exceedingly good eye.
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0: we now present the first episode in a further radio series based on the world-famous BBC comedy success, Steptoe and Son. With Wilfred Bramble as Albert.
1: He's always been a problem to me, that Al, ever since I put his poor mother down. All he thinks of is his happiness. And look at him. All he thinks of is money, money, money.

0: Harry H. Corbett as Harold.
1: What happens to all the money I bring home? That's what I want now. You wouldn't think to look at him that he eats more than a sparrow's breakfast, would you? He's just a greedy, nasty old twit, that's what he is.
0: And here they are in The Siege of Steptoe Street.
1: Cobblers. Do what? Cobblers. £6.12 and threepence. Well, brother, get your shoes mended. I'll bring home enough for you, down off. Final demand grocer's bill. £33.28.
2: I'll put it on the final demand, Spike.
1: You'll have to get a 4-foot spark at this rate, mate. Look at that butcher, £43.96. You don't still go to him, do you? No rat twister. I bet half the things down there we haven't had. Have you checked it?
2: No.
1: Unless this bill is settled within 8 days, legal proceedings will be taken. How long have we had this one?
2: 3 weeks.
1: 3 weeks? Well, why didn't you show it to me before? There is no point in hiding bills. Why haven't you been paying them?
2: I haven't got no money.
1: What have you been doing with all the housekeeping money?
2: I pay the essentials with that.
1: Yeah, I've seen all the empty bottles out of the back. This has got to stop there. We cannot go on like this. Don't put it on that, Spike. Uh-huh. They are the final demands. Put it under legal proceedings, Spike.
2: Uh-huh.
1: Let's have some semblance of an organisation out there for God's sake. What's this one, then? Chemist? 4 months? £29? Dad, this is ridiculous. I mean, how can you spend £29 at a chemist?
2: Oh, there's the toilet rolls.
1: We don't get through 87 quids worth of toilet rolls in a year. Even the one in Leicester Square don't do that.
2: Oh, it's all down there. There's me surgical bandages, me prescriptions, me liniment, me tonics, me Albuterol capsules, me vitamin pills. I'm a sick man, Harold.
1: So am I. Sick of all this. I'm sick of flogging myself to death on a car while you go flinging it around like new bargle banking with a brainstorm.
2: Oh, it's not all my stuff. Look at this. 007 after bath, body rub. Dr. Wilberforce says hormone air restoring.
1: These is merely the refinements of living, Peter.
2: Russian lime and leather bath soap tablets. Every Saturday night you walk out of here smelling like an Algerian brothel.
1: I have to wear all that stuff to get the stink of this place off of me. The smell of that horse in a junkyard, it hangs over me like a noxious cloud.
2: Yeah, right, Jesse, you are. We didn't have to ponce ourselves up in my day.
1: Everybody smelt the same in your day.
2: Ripley tin of hard brilliantine on your hair and they thought you was Raymond Navarro. You can't tell men from women these days.
1: Well, I can, mate. I haven't made a mistake yet. In any case, it is still a minor item. Now, look at this. The corn chandler. 5 months. Even the horse's grub hasn't been paid for. Oh, that is unforgivable, that is. Final demand gas bill. Yeah, take it.
2: Final demand gas bill.
1: Final demand electric light.
2: Final demand electric light.
1: Legal proceedings, fishmonger.
2: Legal proceedings, fishmonger.
1: Oh, just a minute, just a minute. Let me have that one back.
2: Huh?
1: Scamby? Fresh Scotch salmon? I ain't had any scampi or salmon. But kippers is the best I've ever had. Hey, look, it's every Friday. It's a regular order. Here, where's that butcher's bill? Grass? I don't even know what a grass looks like. Shut up. Fillet steak, escalops of veal, breast of chicken. Oh, well, the other half does live. Oh, look, here's me. Half a pound of sausage meat. Oh, and a pig's trotter. Oh, I'll bet I was grateful that day. I'll bet I was grateful. I'll bet I was thinking, oh, what a nice old man. It goes without himself, and he gets me my favourite dish, a pig's trotter. And all that time, you were sitting here with a dirty, great gut full of overripe pheasant.
2: Can't we query his bill? I'm sure we didn't have all that.
1: Well, it's a bit late now, isn't it? I mean, you should check the bills when they comes in. You won't get any change out of him now. He's as crooked as his meat skewers, he is. Oh, honestly, Dad, you are so gullible. They can have you over as soon as look at you.
2: Well, you're in this just as much as I am. Look at all this for waste of money. Financial Times, The Economist, The Stock Exchange Gazette. What do you need all them for?
3: Anybody who is in business must keep their finger on the financial pulse of this country.
2: You won't find the pulse where you keep your finger.
3: Fox. I do not think you realize, Peter, the gravity of the situation we find ourselves in. Not to put too fine a point on it, we are in shtuck. Insolvent, proceedings. Bankruptcy, nick.
4: Prison? Oh, no, Harold, I couldn't do porridge at my age. I'm too old, Harold. I couldn't stand it. I wouldn't come out.
3: Do you know, that's the first ray of sunshine I've had all day.
4: They wouldn't send us to the nick. We're not criminals. They wouldn't bang us inside just because we run up a few debts.
3: A few debts? Just look at this lot. Father, for your information, our current balance of payments deficit stands at the sum of £190.08. Where are we going to get 190 quid? Apart from the fact that we have to live in the meantime, where are we going to get credit for food?
2: We just have to pull our arms in.
3: Oh, yes, that will be easy, that will. I mean, for a start, then, I won't have a whole pig's trotter tomorrow. I'll just make do with a big toe.
2: I'm sorry, I suppose I'm just a bad housekeeper.
3: That's shallow. Let me think. Time's what we need. And that's just what we haven't got. Oh, God. They'll be closing in on us like a pack of hounds for the kill. Right, let's sort out exactly how much money we've got. If we can pay off the legal proceeding ones, that'll give us time to settle up the final demands. Now, come on, let's have a turnout. See how much we've got. £1, two, three, four, and eightpence. Well, come on. Put it on the table. What's you got?
2: Wait a tick. I'll see.
3: A purse?
2: Come on,
3: give it us here. Where's the note? What's this? More bills?
2: Yeah, that's mine. Give it here.
3: Application for membership to the Bunny Club. Oh, it's pathetic. What are you trying to do? Kill yourself? Well, you can knock that out on the head for a start. You're not joining that.
2: Yeah, give me purse back.
3: Where's the notes?
2: No, I ain't, Johnny. I keep telling you.
3: Well, that's it then, is it? Ape and take me. 25 and fourpence halfpenny between us. All right, come on. Where is it?
2: Where's what?
3: Your ord.
2: Oh, what ord?
3: Your ord.
2: I haven't got ord.
3: Oh, yes, you have. You've hidden it. Yes, you have. Where is it? Under the floorboards, in the mattress. You have buried it.
2: I haven't got one.
3: Where is it? Where is it? Don't kill
2: me.
3: I'm not going to prison for you.
2: No, I haven't got
3: anything. You've got two boxes in your white somewhere.
2: No, I haven't.
3: Yes, you have. I'll find it. I'll find it. Come on, the terrible place down.
2: Oh, not that lovely urn. There wasn't nothing there. You needn't have smashed that.
3: Look, I can see there was nothing in the urn. It's just a pity your rotten ashes wasn't in it.
2: Stop it, Aaron. You won't find anything.
3: Where is it?
2: No.
3: Upstairs, of course.
2: No,
3: it's upstairs.
2: No,
3: it's up in your room.
2: Oh,
3: right, girl.
2: Oh, arrows. Hey, you won't find anything. Oh, God. Oh, arrows.
3: I found it. It keeps it all in a little tin box, doesn't it?
2: Look at that. That's my private property, that is. Where'd you get it?
3: Under the floorboards. I said, I'll find it. Where's the key?
2: I haven't got no key.
3: Oh, now, look, come on, I found it. Don't keep on prevaricating. Give us the key. There is no point in wanton destruction.
2: I told you I haven't got any key.
3: I'll break it open. I've only got a lever to live. I could do it easy with a poker.
2: Go on, then.
3: All rot. Papers. Hey, what's all this load of rubbish? Harold Steptoe, age 12. Position in class, 47. Number in class, 48. History, C minus. Does not try. Sums, C minus. Shows no aptitude. English, C. Does not concentrate. History, C minus and improvement. Science, C minus. Have given up. Recommend woodwork. Headmaster's remarks. Harold does not seem to grasp anything that is taught to him. He is a very difficult and a worrying child and is in danger of becoming backward. G. Bristow, headmaster. Are they all like this?
5: I meant to burn them. I'd forgotten all about them.
3: I was never as bad as they. Now, they hated me, all them masters, because of you. All the kids took a mickey out of me because I was a rag and bone man's son. I hated that school. I told you they'd take me away from it.
2: Well, I did.
3: Yeah, but you might have sent me to another one.
2: Yeah, you learnt more here from me.
3: Yeah, like how to be bankrupt at 38.
2: Now, don't start that again.
3: What do you mean, don't start that again? We haven't finished it yet. Well, we've got two choices, mate. We can either sit here like lambs waiting for the slaughter, or we can act.
2: How?
3: Organise our resources. This is going to be a war of attrition, ain't it? I mean, the longer we hold out, the more chance we got of paying. Now, what we got to work out is, out of all these, who is likely to fire the first shot? Hey, what's happened to the lights?
2: They've gone out.
3: Yeah, I've got eyes, haven't I? Of course they've gone out. Now we know who's fired the first shot.
2: Try the switch.
3: Very well. Not a spark.
4: Have they cut off the electricity?
3: Well, judging by the fact that everybody else's lights is on, I should think that it's quite likely. Oh, well, there's nothing else for it. Back to the old oil lamp. We've got enough oil for a while.
2: I told you it was a mistake to go on a quarterly. If we still had the meter, we could be banging them foreign coins in, couldn't we? How typical. The first one to put the boot in is a nationalised industry. Oh, well. Who's going to be the second?
3: Why don't you shut your big face?
2: All right, I'm coming, I'm coming.
6: Mr. Steptoe?
2: No.
6: Yes, you are.
2: No, I'm not.
6: Yes, you are. I recognise you. I was shown a photograph of
2: you. I recognise you as well. You're Harold Wilson.
6: I'm not.
2: Yes, you are. I've seen photographs of you.
6: I'm nothing like him.
2: Oh, there you are. It shows you can't trust photographs. Clear off.
6: You are Mr. Albert Steptoe, and I'm giving you this on behalf of the Buchan Fishmongers.
2: I don't want it.
6: No, come along, sir. Come along. Take it.
2: No.
1: Who is it, Dan?
2: It's a bloke with a summons.
6: Don't accept it.
2: No, I'm not going to.
6: I'll stick it through the letterbox.
2: You can stick it up your kilt, all I care.
6: Well, I've done my job. I've delivered it.
3: Oh, no, you haven't. The summons is not deemed to have been delivered until it has been placed into the hands of the recipient.
2: And we ain't touching it. Good morning.
6: This won't get you anywhere, you know. I shall just stay outside until you emerge. Then I shall deliver it to you.
2: You'll have a long wait, mate.
6: Well, I've got nothing else to do. You'll have to come out sometime, you know.
2: And you'll have to go home sometime.
6: I'll be waiting.
3: Oh, well, the sea just started.
2: Have a look through the letterbox. Is he still there?
3: Yeah, he's in the yard.
2: We ought to go upstairs and pour boiling oil over him.
3: Look at that. He's making himself at home. Go on, mate, go on. Don't mind us.
2: Hey, move over. Yeah, let's have a look. Oh, that's a good chair, that is. It'll fall to bits if he goes on whacking it with that dirty green carpet beater.
3: I can't see what he's doing for the dust.
2: He's eating sandwiches, that's what he's doing.
3: He's got a thermos, too. I've all the nerve.
2: This should be interesting.
3: Why?
2: There's rats in that chair.
3: Yeah?
2: I saw a big black one running it yesterday. If he don't stop moving about, he's going to get half a dozen sets of choppers sunk in his car.
3: Yeah. Yeah, just a minute, Dad. Do you see what I see?
2: What do you see?
3: There's two more of them.
2: Have they got summonses too?
3: Well, what do you think?
2: Now they're all three of them sat down.
3: We're under siege, Dad. The vultures is gathering.
2: What are we going to do, Harold?
3: Well, I'm not having my own soul from under me. We're not giving up without a fight, mate. We'll just have to sit it out and hope for a miracle.
2: Hey, one of us will have to go for help.
3: Yeah. We'll wait for nightfall, then I'll creep out, leap onto the horse, gallop through their lines, crash low over his neck of the fusillade of summonses that'll pass me heroes. And when you're down to your last dinner cat's meat, I'll return with the cavalry. How's that then?
2: Well, we've got to do something. We can't stay locked in here forever.
3: Well, what do you want me to do? Tunnel our way out?
2: Yeah.
3: What weapons we got?
2: Well, that old shotgun on the wall.
3: Oh, that's better than nothing. Now, first thing, we've got to see how much food we have got. Then we'll decide on our tactics. Go and get it all. Put it on the table.
2: Okay.
3: I'll keep my eye on the enemy. Right. It is a siege they want. We can outlast them.
2: Still there?
3: Yeah. How much we got?
2: Here you are. Two tins. Which one do you want?
3: Is that all?
2: Yeah. Snails and asparagus tips. Oh, I was going to go shopping today.
3: Oh, that's going to keep us going for weeks, isn't it? Snails and asparagus tips? You're not lying again, are you? I mean, you haven't put some stuff away for yourself, have you?
2: Oh, I wouldn't do a thing like that.
3: Not much, you wouldn't. If you have, I'll smash you. If I catch you eating anything that ain't a snail or an asparagus tip, you've had it. I'm warning you.
7: Hey, you in there.
2: What's that?
7: Hey, you Steptoes, open up.
2: Hey, look. There's three more of them.
3: It's old Stacy, the butcher.
7: Come on, open up. I've got a court order here and I want my money. £43.06. Otherwise, these two bailiffs are authorized to remove furniture and effects from your house to the values thereof.
1: That bill is in dispute. My father says he hasn't had all that.
7: I don't care what he says. My books say yes.
2: Didn't you make enough money out of everybody round here during the war?
7: What do you mean by that?
1: We were fighting for our country, not sitting in an air raid shelter turning out black market sausages like this.
7: Now, come on, open up.
1: You're not setting foot inside of this house.
7: We've been authorized to effect an entry by force if necessary.
2: You try it and they'll have the Sunday papers round.
7: Are you going to let us in?
2: No!
7: Right, come on, you men. Break the door down.
1: I've got a gun here. You touch that door, you get a barrel load of buckshot right through your pullover.
7: He's bluffing. Go on, break it down.
1: Go on, you try and see.
8: Blimey, Governor, immediate. There's a running gun coming through that letterbox.
7: You wait till the court hears about this.
1: The whites will hear about you deliberately letting a poor old-age pensioner run up expensive bills, knowing full well he's out of his mind and not responsible for his actions.
2: What are you talking about?
7: Shut up. Oh, this is ridiculous. Your father's as sane as I am.
1: Not when he gets to court, he won't be. And that goes for all the other bills he's been allowed to run up. Nutty as a fruitcake, he is. Dad, Dad, stop eating the carpet, Bob.
2: Very well, they'll have me put away.
3: Only for a little while.
2: I'm not having people thinking I'm potty.
3: But it's the only way, Dad. We plead insanity. They scrub the bills up. You'll be out in 3 months.
7: Mr. Steptoe, I'd like to have words with Mr. Steptoe Senior, please. Mr. Steptoe?
1: He won't answer to that. He's a schizophrenic. I don't know who he is today. Try Napoleon.
7: Napoleon?
1: Yes, you remember. An army marches on its stomach. That's why I bought so much stuff off of you. It was for his troops. We ain't had it. Mon Général, do you wish to speak to the Anglais charcutier?
3: Go on, go on, go on. Say something in French.
2: Oh, no, don't be dull.
3: Go on.
2: I'll go. Vive la France. Allons, enfants, de la patrie, you de gloire est arrivé.
7: Oh, you can't fool me with that nonsense.
2: Oh, I feel a raw twig.
3: Go on, go on. Keep going. I'll get the cocktail. It never was much good for a tea cozy. You carry on.
2: Les contenus de la tyrannie. Let us dance on life.
3: Put it on. No, not that way. It's a sideways act, not a coming and going act. Now put your arm in your coat. Yeah, that's it. You look just like old Baldy. Come over here. Come over and stand behind the curtains. I'll let them see you.
1: Right. I tell you, Stacy, he's no bogus.
7: Oh, what the hell? You're not going to wriggle out of it like this. I want my money.
3: Go on, roll your eyes a bit.
8: Go on, I make a suggestion, Mr. Stacy. Seeing he's got the gun, why don't we wait till nightfall? Then perhaps we can surprise him under the cover of darkness.
7: Will you need me here?
8: Well, I think it will be advisable, sir.
7: Oh, very well. I'll make me sausages in the morning. Right, come on. We'll come back later.
3: It's working. They're going off.
8: Careful, sir. Mind you keep out the line of fire.
2: They're gone, son.
3: Yeah, but they'll be back. Right. I will take the first watch.
2: Hey?
3: You get some shut-eye, Dad. And don't forget, we're on iron rations. But keep your greedy little fingers off of them snails.
2: Oh, yes, sir. All right, son. Yes, sir.
3: What was that?
2: You dropped off to sleep.
3: No, I didn't. You're eating something.
2: Oh, no.
3: Open your mouth. Open your mouth.
2: No, don't bring that lamp near me. It's dangerous.
3: Oh, you've been eating biscuits. Chocolate digestive. You rotten, selfish little pig. That is despicable, that is.
1: All I've had is 4 rotten uncooked snails. And all the time I've been asleep, you've been stuffing chocolate biscuits inside of you, haven't you?
2: No, it was only one. I found it. It was in my overcoat pocket. It's been there for weeks. I didn't want to wake you up. You were looking so peaceful.
3: You didn't have to wake me up. You could have left half of it. I could have had it for me breakfast, couldn't I? I've got a good mind to surrender after that.
4: You wouldn't.
3: I don't see the point of going on. And if you can't trust people in times like these, there's no hope, is there? I don't think there's any basis for a relationship between us after that.
4: How?
3: I'm sorry, Father. Whatever I had for you has just been destroyed.
4: That is just repugnant, things like that.
3: I mean, parents has been known to starve themselves to feed their children, but you...
2: Look, I've found another one in my pocket. You can have it.
3: Go away, I don't want it.
4: Go away! Stop following me!
3: You've got a packet. A whole packet.
4: Right, I'm finished forever.
9: Stacey? Stacey, are you there? You can come in now, Stacey.
2: Shut the door, Al. They're back again.
3: They're back a while. And they got a perishing ladder.
9: Don't bother with your ladder. It's all over.
3: I surrender.
7: Yeah. Well, I'm glad to see you showing a bit of sense for a change.
3: It's all yours. Pay whatever you want. I'm no longer interested. Go and help yourself. If you can find 43 quid worth of furniture in here, you're in the wrong business, mate.
2: Sam, don't let them serve you with sandwiches.
3: I just don't care anymore.
8: Mr. Steptoe?
3: Yes.
8: This is for you. Thank you.
3: Thank you.
8: Good night.
10: Mr. Steptoe?
3: Yes.
10: This is for you. Thank you.
3: Thank you.
10: Good night.
11: Mr. Steptoe?
3: Yes.
11: This is for you.
3: Thank you.
11: Thank you. Good night.
7: Now, Mr. Steptoe, these two gentlemen with me give me the right...
3: Oh, no. You better all come in.
2: Oh,
3: and help yourself.
7: Oh, thank you. Well, now, what about this sofa? How much do you reckon?
8: £3.
7: Right.
3: Biscuits. A whole packet.
8: What about this desk?
2: Don't take me home away. I'm an old man. I'll have to go into the warehouse.
7: We should have thought of that before. Now, get out of my way. How much for this wardrobe?
8: 50, Bob.
7: Right, let's have a look upstairs.
2: You're a rich man. You don't need all this stuff. Please, Mr. Stacey.
7: Will you let go of me?
2: Oh, I'll say something. Mr. Stacey, I beg of you. Don't take it all.
3: A whole packet.
2: No. Oh, don't take me back. Leave me in my bed.
7: Let go of me. It's no good. Get out of my way.
2: Oh.
3: Dad? Are you all right? Peter? Oh, God. He's fallen down the stairs. Dad. Oh, what have you bruised down on my dad? Oh, Dad.
7: I didn't do anything. He slipped out. He touched him.
3: You keep away from him. Oh, Dad. Speak to me. You threw an old man down the stairs.
7: I didn't. He fell.
3: I'll get the police on you. I'll sue you. Assault and battery. I'll sue you. For every penny you've got, I'll ruin you. You could have been paid, but you couldn't write, could you? Well, if anything happens to him, I'll take it.
7: Look, I wouldn't have had this happen for anything.
3: My dad is a very respected man round here. And when this gets out, you won't have a customer left, mate.
7: Now, look here. These men saw what happened. They saw it was an accident.
8: Well, I was in the other room. I didn't see exactly what happened.
12: My back was turned. I couldn't swear as to what exactly took place.
7: But you must have done.
3: Oh, look at him. Look at that poor, foul, broken body. He's lying in a heap at the foot of the stairs. And all he was trying to do was to stop his few sticks of furniture being taken away.
7: Look, we'll forget about the furniture. Look, we'll forget about the bill. I don't want any trouble. It's been very unfortunate. Don't you think you'd better get a doctor?
3: Oh, now you're worried about him. After you manhandled him.
7: Well, of course I'm worried. I didn't want to hurt the old man. I didn't manhandle him.
3: You wait till the Panorama team hears about this lot, mate. Old Alan Wickle will tear you to pieces.
2: Oh, my legs. I can't feel my legs.
3: It's all right, Fob. It's all right. Don't move. We'll look after you.
2: Harold, have they taken the arm away from me?
3: No, Father. I won't let them do that. You're going to be all right. We'll get you to hospital. Don't worry.
2: Will I walk again, Harold?
3: Oh, yes, Father. Yes, of course you will. You are going to pay for this, mate. I'm going to drag you through every court in the lawyer.
7: Oh, no, come on, come now. We don't want to go to court now, do we? I'm sure we can come to a satisfactory arrangement. Do you think perhaps... Well, perhaps £100 might make the old man feel a bit better?
3: Oh, please, don't insult us.
7: 200.
2: My legs. Morphia, for pity's sake. You're a butcher. Put me out of my misery. You know where the spot is.
7: Look, 250. I'll give you a check. Here you are.
3: Blood money.
7: Yes, well, I'll be going then. I hope it gets better. You better get the doctor around quickly. When I've gone, of course. Well, I'll be off then. Good night. Good night, Mr. Steptoe. I'm sorry.
3: Dad? Are you all right, Dad?
2: Has he gone, son?
3: Yes, Dad, he's gone.
4: Yeah. We're solving the game,
3: Oh, blimey, I've hurt myself.
4: You rotten rat. That's nothing to what I'm going to do to you.
13: What's the matter with you?
3: Putting on an act like that. You had me fooled for a minute. We have been dishonest, Dad. This is not our money. We got it under false pretenses. We have as good as stolen it.
2: Stolen it? I worked hard for that. Fell downstairs. Great acting performance. Laurence Olivia would have charged 500 for that. In any case, that Stacey deserves it. He's been fiddling us for years. We've only got back what he's stolen from us.
3: That is not the point. Two wrongs does not make a right.
2: Yeah, well, I don't know about you, but I'm starving. Look, it's 11:45. There's a Chinese restaurant up in Kensington High Street down close to 1:00. We'll go up there and have a good blowout. I'm going to have lobster, sweet and sour, and soft spare ribs.
3: No, Dad, we can't. We can't spend it.
2: And pork and pineapple, and chicken and almonds.
3: Oh, it's not right, Dad.
2: And
3: we can't.
2: Lovely, crispy spring rolls.
3: Oh, I'm going to pay him back, Dad. I'm going to work harder. That's what we'll do. We'll look upon it as a fortuitous loan.
2: Yeah, all right.
3: Yeah, I'll save £10 a week until it's all paid off, and I'll have chicken chops, suey mushrooms in oyster sauce.
2: Yeah, and beef and onions.
3: And I'll order the wine. We'll have a bottle of Clos de Vergeau, eh? And we'll finish up with some Grand Fin Champagne Cognac.
2: Oh, lovely.
3: What?
2: Oh, they won't cash that check there. We'll have to sign for it. Oh, it's all right. I've got an account there.
3: An account? Oh, God, here we go again.

0: You've been listening to Wilfred Bramble and Harry H. Corbett as Steptoe and Son, with Robert Dorning as Stacy the Butcher, Michael McLean as the Man, and Alan Dudley as the Bailiff. 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

0: Well, darling, these Sundays are really getting to be a struggle. In the first place, the rehearsals on this show are called by a director who I'm sure despises me. He deliberately created a new hour of the day, which he calls 10 a.m. Have you ever heard of it, darlings? Of course not. How could you? And he tried to tell me it was quite popular. Ghastly. Well, to give you an idea of what I have to go through to get here on time, I brought today's page for my appointment calendar. Now, you listen to this. 7 a.m., open eyes. 7:01, to close them again for 5 minutes more sleep. 9:30 a.m., open eyes. 9:35, smoke a hearty breakfast. 9:45, shave.
1: Shave!
0: Oh, yes, that impossible person in the next apartment with that revolting electric razor every morning at the same time. And I just know she does it to annoy me. Probably a television actress. 10 o'clock rehearsal. At 10:30, open eyes.
2: Well, you can close them, Tallulah.
0: Jimmy, don't you? Jimmy, darling, you look very nice today.
2: And why not? I woke up on the right side of my nose.
0: Well, that's quite a feat.
2: They were there, too. You know, Tallulah, it's my daily routine that keeps me so beautiful. Every morning when I get up at the Astor Hotel, I steps over to the window and open. There's Broadway. I inhale. Where's Broadway?
0: Exhale.
2: That's what I do when I'm looking for the lines. I exhale. I exhale. There's Broadway. Inhale, exhale, inhale, exhale.
0: Yes, darling, yes. No wonder the streets are all torn up.
2: Every morning I take off my pajamas, shocking pink. The pajamas, not me. And I slips into my dressing gown, lavender blue. Not the dressing gown, me. It's a genuine imported raglan sleeve, a Chinese silk dressing gown that grows on you. The silkworms refuse to lay off.
0: They're still working on it?
2: That's right, Tallulah. Strong union. They should hang by the rope who wrote that. Then I take 4 giant steps to the shower. When I want hot water, I turn down the cold water. When I want the cold water, I turn on the hot water. First time I ever saw a tub with cross-eyed faucets.
0: Now, Jimmy, how can you stand there with a straight face and...
2: Tallulah. I admit with my equipment it's hard to do. Now, after my shower, I puts on my custom-made underwear. The kind that never wears out.
0: I know, darling. Strong union suits.
2: That one crept up on me.
0: Creep on with your story, Jimmy. You're in your underwear. Get going.
2: Where can I go in my...

0: On his hour, I find it difficult to keep track of what's going on.
1: Lucky for you, I'm here, Tillou. What you need on this show is a junior mistress of ceremonies, and that's me.
0: Ha ha, look, junior miss, this is a big job. You have to handle such great stars as Marlene Dietrich, Ethel Merman, Gloria Swanson.
1: I can handle them.
0: And such great stars as Ezio Pinza, Charles Boyer, Clifton Webb.
1: You handle who you like, I'll handle who I like.
0: But, Jimmy, I don't think you're right for the job.
1: Of course I'm right. You've got high-class stars. You need a high-class character like myself to introduce them. I'm the equal of those big stars. Maybe more equal, because... Now nobody snubs the Rani unless they don't understand

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Notre Dame playing PS22. 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The Durannies always had two swimming pools. One for swimming and one for rinsing off. 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Why, the Durannies were famous before Fulton invented the fish market. 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

0: As always, the incomparable Jimmy Durante.
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0: Hello, Tallulah. Fran Warren. Fran, darling. Fran, what are you going to sing for us?
2: Well, I thought I'd sing...
1: Stop the music. Hold the dialogue. If I'm the assistant MC, I got to check the routine.
2: You mean you take care of all the engagements on the show, Jimmy?
1: And the weddings, too. 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Oh, if I only had a pair of glasses that could read. Oh, here it is. 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
0: Jimmy, D for Warren.
1: D for Doll. I got a million of them. See you later, Tallulah. D for Doll.

0: Ah, Durrani, you're the new glamorous and unpresentable Tallulah Bonkhead.
1: Guess what?
2: What are you going to sing, Fran?
1: I had my picture in Parade, the Sunday Picture Magazine.
2: Oh, that's an odd title for a song.
1: No, Tallulah. Parade is a news magazine. It had a picture of me last week. You've heard of Parade.
2: Heard of it? Darling, I am Parade. What's your song, Fran?
1: Till I Met You.
2: Oh, yes. Meredith Wilson's new and lovely ballad that has blossomed into such a big hit. Meredith Wilson, if you please, darling.

This week, with proper pride, Metro-Goldwyn-Mayer premieres at Radio City Music Hall in New York its newest and most certainly one of its finest moving pictures, The Magnificent Yankee. We on the Big Show, darlings, are happy to share this pride, for we feel that here is a picture that every American must see, must delight in, must learn from. We are proud, too, tonight that we can premiere a portion of this picture and welcome its star, Mr. Louis Calhoun. Mr. Calhoun gives us a brilliant portrayal of the man who, after more than three quarters of a century of service to his country, could find no worthier beneficiary for his entire fortune than to name sole heir to his last will and testament the nation he fought and lived for these our own United States of America. Here is Mr. Louis Calhoun in his fine portrayal of Mr. Justice Oliver Wendell Holmes, a scene for MGM's great new picture, The Magnificent Yankee.

0: From the time Oliver Wendell Holmes first came to Washington from Boston to assume his place as an Associate Justice of the United States Supreme Court, the magnificent Yankee was responsible for three famous institutions: his world-famed dissenting opinions, his fatherly regard for the annual succession of bright young secretaries sent him by Harvard Law School, and his unswerving love and devotion to his wife, Fanny. Our scene opens in the Washington home of Oliver Wendell Holmes on Sunday evening in March, 1921. His wife, Fanny, wearing her 80 years as gracefully as the judge, yet betraying an air of suppressed excitement, lends him a hand with his white tie.
1: You know, the man who invented the bullseye mirror ought to be fried in Hades.
2: Hold still, Wendell. I'll fix your tie.
1: Woman, we've been dining out at pothouses for a good many years without all this fuss and feathers. Why do I have to get myself up in this tailcoat and boiled shirt?
2: Why, darling, didn't I explain? You're 80 years young today, and I'm going to show you off before someone else thinks of it. You don't mind, do you?
1: Woman, you're a dangerous and beautiful creature.
2: That's what you say to every pretty woman you meet.
1: That's perfectly true, but with the rest of them, I never mean it. Now, don't keep me waiting. Oh, there's one thing more.
2: Yes, my lord.
1: I do not wish to take you out under false pretenses. I want you to know that I do not feel 80.
2: Well, I should hope not. I certainly should hope not.
1: Well, I'll wait for you in the library. Well, Drake, my secretaries don't work Sunday nights. What brings you back at this hour?
3: I was just passing, sir, and I suddenly remembered these papers. I meant to bring them over this afternoon.
1: Oh, that's all right, my boy. Everything in order?
3: Yes, sir. Well, good evening, sir.
1: Hold on there. Where are you off to all tugged out like this? Some woman got you in tow, too?
3: Oh, no, sir. I'm just on my way to a little party with some of the boys.
1: Lucky dog.
3: Yes, sir. Good evening, sir.
1: Another of my sons.
2: Ready, my dear?
1: Great heavens, woman. How on earth did you get in here without my hearing you?
2: Oh, it's nothing. Just a little trick I've been saving up for your birthday. All the New England witches knew how to do it.
1: You are a witch, you know. The loveliest that ever was. Come along now, let's get out of here before I make a fool of myself over you. In my own house, too.

0: Happy birthday, sir.
1: Happy birthday, sir.
2: Well, I'll be blowed. The chain gang. Every one of my secretaries since the beginning, one for every year since I've been in Washington, all 20 of you, eh? And you've come down here from all over the country just to watch an old man turn 80. Well, I don't quite know what to say except thank you. Thank you, my sons. Look here, Fanny, you're to blame for this.
3: Sure. Is that all you can say on an occasion like this?
0: Speech! Speech!
4: Speech! Speech!
2: Well, all right. But if I don't come up to expectations, remember, you asked for it. When I was a boy, I was better at this kind of thing. I had to be, whether I liked it or not, because my father always liked to have witty people about him, especially at the breakfast table. So if I said anything good, Father made sure that I got an extra helping of marmalade. I have not been able to face that darn stuff ever since. But if ever a man wanted to earn a bit of marmalade, I do tonight. You've been pretty good boys, you know. Some of you have turned out to be pretty important pumpkins, and I couldn't be prouder of you if you were my own. Sons. Yes. Well, you are, you know. You are my sons in a way. You're my sons at law, you might say. Eh? Oh, I'm sorry. Yes, even my father couldn't have inflicted a worse pun than that. Oh, I wish I had something special to pass on to you fellas at a time like this. I will say this. I have always had the idea that when I got to be 80, I could wrap my life up in a scroll, tie a pink ribbon round it, put it away in a drawer, and go around doing the things that I always wanted to do. But I'm just beginning to see, once more, that the good fight is never over. When you've taken one trench, there's always a new firing line just beyond. And that's as it should be. Don't ask me why. All I know is a man must go on, charting his course by stars he has never seen, must keep searching with a divining rod for springs he may never reach. Because, well, that's enough of this preaching. Fanny, how are we going to cheer these fellows now that Mr. Volstead's moral tornado has become the law of the land?
3: It's all arranged. The champagne is cooling downstairs. Oh, it's all very legal. We've had it for years.
2: Very well. Gentlemen, in that case, we'll drink to the United States of America and a new firing line.
4: Hear, hear.
0: And its next Chief Justice, Oliver Wendell Holmes.
2: Sorry to disappoint you, boys. White is retiring, but the president wants a conservative, and I think Taft will be the man. I'm old. Besides, I never did understand ambition for high office. Oh, it's not to be despised if it comes your way. But the real challenge of life is to try to touch the superlative entirely on your own. No outsider can help you. The approval of friends is welcome. It gives you confidence. It gives you hope. But don't you youngsters hope for the wrong thing. Fanny, do we get anything to go with that champagne, or do we forage in the neighborhood for our supper?
3: Silly, we have a wonderful buffet all ready downstairs, and a wonderful cake, too, with 81 candles.
2: What's the extra one for?
3: That, my dear, is for you to grow on. Go along, children, I'm hungry, and you, I know, are thirsty. Wendell?
2: Oh, coming, my dear. Coming.
3: Wendell, it doesn't really matter, does it, about being Chief Justice?
2: No, not really. But just for a moment, I caught something in the boy's eyes, you know. They might have liked it. Fanny, I felt like a father who had let his sons down. Well, they're not my sons. They're just a fresh lot of young scamps from Harvard. Listen to them now, drinking my liquor and singing about how good it is to rejoice when you're young. But they don't know, Fanny. The real trick is to rejoice when you're 80. Fanny, what the devil am I talking about anyway?
3: I'm sure I don't know, Wendell. And if I did, I wouldn't tell you.
2: Well, let's go down, my dear, and join our sons.

0: Louis, that was beautiful. Thank you. Louis Callahan, come over here with me, darling. How are you, sweetie? Louis, stop bowing.
1: Oh, hello, Tallulah.
0: Hello, darling. Of all the great stars who have appeared on this program...
1: Yes, Tallulah.
0: You are the tallest. No, I was just joking. No, darling, you really were superb in that excerpt from the magnificent Southerner.
1: The magnificent Yankee.
0: There is no such thing as a magnificent Yankee.
1: Surely there must be some good Yankees.
0: The only magnificent Yankee I can think of is Joe DiMaggio. And I wish he were a magnificent giant. Pause!
1: Tallulah, darling, you are a magnificent woman. Even though you are standing in front of me again.
0: You never used to mind that in the old days, Louis.
1: Well, darling, in the old days you could stand in front of me and the audience could still see me.
0: Forgive me, Louis. A performer must never stand in front of another performer during a scene. I should know that. After all, I've been in the theater as far back as I can remember.
1: As far back as anybody can remember, darling.
0: Louis, dear... Do come back and be on the show again with us next Monday, won't you, pet?
1: Would you do the show on Sunday?
0: Yes, darling.
1: You're the same old Tallulah. Older.
0: Oh, Louis, I'm not going to stand here parrying words with you. You are, after all, one of the theater's most accomplished actors. I don't care what anyone says.
1: What do you mean by that?
0: Well, you know how actors talk around Sardis. I mean, it was really ridiculous, darling. I mean, someone referring to you as the road company Basil Rathbone. Well, I know. I mean, I know that you're above paying any attention to that kind of, small talk.
1: Why, of course I am, just as I know you are when they refer to you as the road company.
0: Don't you dare, Mr. Hulley!
2: Excuse me, Tallulah.
0: Yes, Jimmy?
2: I understand Louis Callahan is on this show.
0: That's right, Jim. Have you met our guest?
1: Hello, Jimmy.
2: Oh, hello, Mr. Ratbone. Tallulah, when this Callahan bum gets here...
0: Jimmy, this is Mr. Callahan, the Mr. Callahan, who is starring on Broadway now in King Lear, one of Shakespeare's greatest tragedies. The story of children's ingratitude towards a father who was willing to give them each not only his love and paternal affection... but all his worldly goods, only to have them turn him out of the house and drive him into the forest where he loses his mind and finally dies a broken, pitiful figure.
2: That sounds like my favorite radio program. Life can be beautiful.

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The big stars on this program are Louis Calhern, Jack Carter, Florence Desmond, Jimmy Durante, Martha Ray, Fran Warren, Meredith Wilson, and the Big Show Orchestra and Chorus, and every week, your hostess, the glamorous, unpredictable Tallulah Bankhead.

0: Yes, darlings, this is the big show, to which every week 200 or 300 of the biggest names in show business listen. You thought I was going to say they were on the show, didn't you, darlings? I fooled you. Well, the funniest thing is that many performers, most of them my friends, do listen to the show. And why not? It's the only chance they ever get to turn me off when I'm talking. As a matter of fact...
1: Excuse me, who plays Tallulah Bankhead around here?
0: Oh, I do, darling. And I imagine you're the poor little man who plays Jack Carter.
1: So this is radio. Me, I'm a television boy. When I come on stage, they can see me. In radio, I'm just a voice without a body.
0: Jack, that's radio. It happens to everybody. I'm just a voice without a body.
1: Honey, with your voice, you don't need a body.
0: Thank you, baby.
1: Don't thank me, Chaloo. Tallulah Bankhead has become a national institution. Why, you're the Hopalong Cassidy of radio.
0: I'm flattered. I think. Hopalong Cassidy. What program is she mistress of ceremonies on?
1: Now, it's a new thing now. Why, when kids come into my house now, they pull out their guns and they go, darling. Oh, that's what they're doing. Believe me, the whole town is Tallulah crazy. My wife is taking cold shots on account of you.
0: Oh, I'm so sorry, darling. Does she have a bad cold?
1: What are you talking about? She's trying to catch a cold so she'll sound more like you.
0: Well, it is gratifying to know that your wife is a fan.
1: Not only my wife, Tallulah. I walked by the 6th Avenue Delicatessen the other day, and the smoked tongue in the window was singing, "Give my regards to Broadway."
0: A voice without a body again.
1: I went into my favorite restaurant, and they have a Tallulah sandwich named after you.
0: No coaching, please. What kind of a sandwich is it?
1: A triple-decker, naturally.
0: Oh, naturally.
1: The Tallulah sandwich. Plenty of ham, a big tomato.
0: And plenty of lettuce, darling.
1: You know, Tallulah, the funniest thing is that right across the street in this restaurant is another restaurant that's copying your sandwich. Of course, it's not as good. Smaller ham, smaller tomato, and plenty of crust.
0: Don't you dare mention her sandwich on this program!
1: Now, look, here's the point of the whole conversation.
0: Oh, there is a point.
1: Oh, yes, I admire you, Tallulah. Now, how do I get to be like you?
0: Oh, my darling, you couldn't get to be like me if you lived to be 100 years old.
1: Oh, I don't... I want to be as talented as you are, not as old as you are.
0: You keep that up, Buster, and you'll never get to be as old as... Oh!
1: I'll probably never get to be as old as you are if I have another year like 1950. Of course, I can't complain. 1950 was swell to me. I got my own show on television on NBC Saturday night. I love television. How else can you get into Betty Grable's home once a week, huh? Well, it really is hard work. But 1950, looking back, was a wonderful year. So many things happened. Brooklyn lost the pennant again. Margaret hit a wrong note, so Harry sent one. You know. And, of course, they had the new bathing suit in 1950 called the Bikini, spelled backwards as Ibbidibbidick. And, oh, have you seen them? I saw one girl on the beach. Why, they're just two handkerchiefs and a prayer, that's all. One girl had one on, and all the fellows were standing around fanning her with newspapers, trying to make her sneeze. I was just hanging around to say gesundheit. And I noticed that... All the women drivers are out this year like mad. I love those dolls. They get in the car and they get a look in their eye like you shouldn't be living anymore. I don't mind the way women drive. It's the way they aim that bothers me. When they come over from Jersey, they don't even wait till they get to the tunnel. Right over the water they go. And they make it, too. That's what bothers me. Plus, Durante is afraid of women drivers. Anytime he's out in his car, sees a woman driver coming toward him. Last time he did, he saw a woman. He ran out of his car, jumped into a building, went up the 6th floor, ran into a house, hid under the bed. It didn't help. She got him anyway. Traffic, too much traffic, too many people, where are the cops? Traffic, too many stoplights, too many stops. Autos crawling down the avenue, take too long to get where they're going. People waiting for the signal to get away from the horns that...

much traffic for me. 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It's a one-way street, turn around, retreat. Hey, you think driving is a cinch? Brother, I ain't even moved an inch. Hey, look out, Mac, go faster. Look out for that Roadmaster. Look out, Roadmaster, look out! I am the new Buick Roadmaster. 1951. I'm lovely, I'm engaged, I use grease. And just listen to my horn. Specially arranged for the convertible by Meredith Wilson. Naturally, everything about me is the best. I have mink seat covers, and everybody in me is always gay and laughing. Either rich people are happy or those mink seats tickle, I don't know. And, of course, my owner is a wealthy boy, Terence Cartwright. Very wealthy. He has the pie concession on the Milton Berle show. And last week, you know, Terence was out with a debutante. He was driving in me, and he was riding with one arm, and he leaned over to kiss her. All of a sudden, I went off the road. I smashed into an embankment. I went up a tree. I turned over six times. I crashed under the road. She called out of the car, and she said, "Brother, that's what I call a kiss." But my days are numbered. I am being sold to a used car dealer. You see, my ashtrays are full. Traffic. Too much traffic. Hear that blaring. It's not Fred Warren. Why, hear that screeching, someone's teaching someone how to drive. Why, the pupils spouting, pupils shouting, glory, she's alive. Well, one thing, I'm not going to fish it. Look out for that midget. Look out for that midget car. Hey, look out, midget. I'm just a little midget auto. At night, they don't keep me in a garage. They throw a tablecloth over me and they play canasta. Oh, it's so embarrassing. You won't believe this, but pedestrians hit me. The other day, some kids set fire to my roof. The firemen wouldn't put me out. They thought I was an old cigarette lighter. Oh, I tell you, it's awful. I have my good points, though. I'm a convertible. I wasn't always, you know, but my owner found a can opener. Those trucks are always driving right over me. Well, I gotta be moving now. Their light just changed. Can't seem to move. Oh, no wonder. There's chewing. I'm stuck under my tire. Traffic. Too much traffic. Too much bumping. Too much thumping. Hey, maybe walking is faster. Well, I think I'll take a stab. Hey, look him up with a cab. Hey, taxi. Look out, taxi. Watch it, taxi. Look out, taxi. Ow! I'm a taxi. Jack the Hack. I'm not lovely. I'm not engaged. I'm hard to get, especially when it's raining. I guess you think I'm stupid, don't you? You know why I talk funny? My boss has got those baby shoes hanging on the windshield. All day long, I keep getting kicked in the head all day long. But I'm a pretty fair guy. If I hit a pedestrian, if I drag him six blocks, I only charge him what it says on the meter. Oh, I got all the latest equipment, you know. I got smoke rearview mirrors. They weren't that way original, but the couples in the back seat steamed them up, you know. Yeah, I'm a pretty tough guy. If I see a bus coming, I cut him right off. I see another car, I grind the spinners in half. I knock off trolleys. There's only one thing a taxi has to look out for. That's another taxi. Traffic, too much traffic.

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0: Darlings, every once in a while, show business is enhanced by the success of a performer whose talent is so distinctive, so utterly enchanting, that it is almost impossible to describe without hearing and seeing. Such a gifted personality is a dear, dear friend of mine who just came over from England and is currently amusing after-dark pleasure seekers at the Swanky Versailles nightclub here in New York. One of the world's outstanding mimics, Miss Florence Desmond. Florence, darling.
1: Hello, Tallulah.
0: Oh, Florence, my pet, how good to see you again. Oh, darling, how long has it been since you and I spent that wonderful weekend together when I was playing in London, you remember? And I rented that picturesque old English castle.
1: Oh, it's been quite some time, Tallulah. But that wasn't a castle you were living in. I seem to remember.
0: Well, darling, it seemed like a castle, all those huge rooms. I bet there must have been about 40 rooms.
1: I seem to remember five.
0: A five-room castle? Don't be ridiculous.
1: I think the castle was next to the place you rented. Wasn't it the gamekeeper's cottage with the five rooms?
0: It had six rooms.
1: You're mistaken, Tallulah. Five.
0: Well, if you're not going to count that other room. But I do remember a party we gave. And you remember you entertained us with that, your wonderful impression of that English general.
1: Oh, I adored it. It was an English colonel, dear.
0: Well, whatever it was, I adored it.
1: I don't know why, Tallulah. I seem to remember you left for the theater to do your play before I did it.
0: Well, if you ever do it, I'm sure I will adore it. Why don't you do it now, won't you? Why does everybody pick on me on this program?
1: I don't know how you ever thought whether a perfectly good song can be ruined in the hands of the wrong people. I got a crazy idea the other day, and I tried to imagine an old English army colonel doing the St. Louis Blues.
2: I hate to see the evening sun go down. I hate to see the evening sun go down any time, really. That's when I start drinking. And it's bad for me. For instance, last night we had a whale of a party in the mess. It was a farewell to young Carew. He'd been cashiered out of the army. Bad show. Oh, if I feel tomorrow anything like I feel today, heaven help the army. I should think if Carew feels tomorrow anything like he feels today, he'll probably blow his brains out. Wouldn't be a bad idea at that. The best thing that boy can do is to pack his bags and make his getaway. It all started with a woman. An attractive little widow with dyed hair. We all knew it, all except Carew. It was her birthday, and he asked her what she wanted. Oh, instead of replying like any normal woman and saying, a box of chocolates, she said she wanted the green eye of the little yellow god. And Carew got it for her. What she thought she was going to do with it, how she thought she could wear it, or where she was going to put it, I haven't the vaguest idea. They called him Mad Carew. Oh, he wasn't mad. A trifle impulsive, perhaps, but you...

You can't call a fellow mad for writing rude words on Government House. I've wanted to do it myself many a time. We all hated the governor's wife. Ugly old bag. Too bad about Carew. He had a great future in the army. Fine family. Educated at Eton. Used to row for Oxford. Oh, I'll miss the young scamp. I say, boy, bring me a stinger, will you?

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1: Oh, Miss Bankhead.
2: Oh, hello, Meredith, darling. Meredith Wilson. Well, how are you this week, Meredith?
1: Oh, I'm all right, Miss Bankhead. But that story Florence Desmond told about Lieutenant Carew, whew, that was really a pistol.
2: You liked it?
1: Oh, very sad. The same thing that happened to this feller happened to a feller back home, only his name wasn't Carew, and he wasn't a lieutenant. But he was cashiered out of the service.
2: Oh, dear, here we go again. Oh, he was in the army.
1: Well, not exactly. You see, he was cashiered out of the service station. He worked for a chain of service stations and wore a uniform and everything, but he was fired for running around with the cashier.
2: Cashier, yes.
1: Oh, it was all very sad.
2: Not as sad as it is now, darling.
1: Well, it gets better as it goes along.
2: Care to bet?
1: Well, sir, Miss Bankhead. Let me just tell you about Betty.
2: Now, Meredith, darling, please, please. One revolting story at a time. Better yet, let me put it this way. Why don't you play something for us, huh?
1: Well, I'd love to. How about Zing Went the Strings of My Heart?
2: Ah, sounds delightful, darling. Ladies and gentlemen, here is Meredith Wilson and the Big Show Orchestra and Chorus with a gay and enchanting interpretation of a memorable popular hit song, Zing Went the Strings of My Heart.

0: And right now on The Big Show, we want to tell you about the biggest show in town coming your way this Saturday, January 20th. 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
1: Hey, miss, who's the traffic manager around here? I'm Martha Raine.
2: I am the MC around here.
1: Excuse me. Oh, Uncle Milty. I didn't recognize you in that costume.
2: I am not Uncle Milty, whoever she is.
1: Oh, yes, of course. I should have known. You're Milty's mother. Oh, what a faux pas. I could kill myself.
2: May I watch? Look here, darling, and I use the word darling because they won't let me use the word I'd like to use. I am not Uncle Milty. I am not Uncle Milty's mother. I am Uncle Tallulah Bankhead.
1: You're Tallulah Bankhead? Oh, knock it off, kid. You're flipping your lid, old girl. You know, I've been listening to this show, and I know what this Tallulah looks like. She's about 8 feet tall, weighs 525 pounds, and is 95 years old.
2: I will tell you now, my dear, coldly and dispassionately, that I am Tallulah Bankhead.
1: Well, I answer you now, coldly and whatever you said. You got rocks in your head, old girl.
2: How can I make this idiot believe me? Here, listen to this. I'll be seeing you in all the old familiar places. But I know it, too. And now, who am I?
1: Carmen Lombardo.
2: Will you please look at me calmly and try to figure out who I am?
1: Well, the way it sounds every week, Tallulah Bankhead is 8 feet tall, weighs 525 pounds, is 95 years old, and what do you know? You are Tallulah Bankhead.
2: Isn't she sweet?
1: You're not sore or anything, are you?
2: Oh, of course not, darling. It's so reassuring to know that in half an hour I'll never have to see you again.
1: Oh, well, gee whiz, don't get mad. At least not for a half hour. You know, I came to see you because I know you can help me. You see, now, you're a dame with class. And me? I'm a dame. But I'm tired of running around with the kind of men I've been going out with. I'd like to go out with the kind of guys you go out with. Those high-class bums. Can you tell me what I should do to better myself?
2: Well, it's the little things that count.
1: Well, most men go out with me because of my brain.
2: You see, it's the little things that count.
1: I'd like to travel with a higher type crumb. You know, like a manager of an A&P. Or a boss painter. Or a Louis Calhern.
2: Oh, you mean an old high-class boss.
1: Yeah, I don't know why it is. I meet plenty of vacuum cleaner salesmen. But how do you get to meet Hoover? Very funny joke.
2: Would you settle for Dewey?
1: Why should I? Nobody else did.
2: out of the mouths of babes.
1: Are you kidding? With this mouth? You know, I got a big problem for a girl of my sex. I gotta get my hooks into it. You see, I gotta get my hooks into a real classy type creep.
2: Well, then I think I'll have to introduce you to Louis Calhern.
1: Oh, it'll be love at first sight. Me married to Louis Calhern. I can see it now. Louis Calhern and me, sharing the same laundry chute.
2: Look, Miss Ray, why don't you sing and get whatever's bothering you out of your system? What would you like to sing, darling?
1: That old black magic.
2: Well, that's the only way you'll ever get to marry Louis Calhern, darling. Black magic.
1: She's a doll.

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0: Ah, Martha, darling, that was divine. Now, let's see, darlings. I better give the darling little stations all over the country a break, huh?
1: Tallulah?
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1: Well, let me put it this way. I'd like to ring your chimes.
0: Darling, ask me anything, but my chimes I give to no man.
2: Oh, before you ring your chimes, I'd like to mention that this portion of the program was brought to you by RCA Victor, world leader in radio, first in recorded music, first in television. 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
0: Well, Ed, if you can be a name dropper, so can I. This is NBC, the National Broadcasting Company.
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0: Tonight on Broadway, darlings, there's a fine revival of a comedy playing to capacity. It is that renowned classic by George S. Kaufman and Edna Ferber called The Royal Family. Tonight we're bringing you a scene from the play in which I portray a member of a famed theatrical family, Julie Cavendish to be exact, and Louis Calhern plays the role of my brilliant but incorrigible brother, Tony. So, the curtain is up and you meet some of the members of the royal family.

0: Good heavens, Miss Julie, you're dripping wet. 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I'll get your warm mules.
1: Oh, thank you, Della. Where is he? Where is he, my brother Tony?
0: Roaming the house like a caged lion. Miss Julie, your coat is ripped.
1: The entire population of New York is standing on our doorstep, howling for a glimpse of America's foremost screen lover. In the meantime, they take what fortune sends, and it just so happens to be me.
0: Here now, slip these on.
1: Oh, good, Julie. Oh, thank you, thank you. Oh, what a day this has been. I had to get out at the corner. You don't dare drive up. Oh, my dear Della, you should try playing a matinee audience made up entirely of sea lions. They came in wet to the knees and never did dry off. They spent the first act taking galoshes off and the last act putting them on. You know, my dear, I looked out once during the last act and couldn't see a face. And coughing. I think they had a cheerleader. Lincoln couldn't have held them with the Gettysburg Address.
2: Oh, there you are, Julia. Did you get my passport?
1: Of

0: A Spanner Sweezer for 25. A camp in the Sierras for another 50. Gods. You were sunk $250,000 before they ever rolled a camera on you. And as soon as they start to take a picture, you knock out the director and quit.
1: No, it'll blow over in a month. That's why I want to get away.
0: Why do you have to go to Europe? What are you going to do when you get there?
1: I am going to bathe in the pure beauty of Athens. I want to lose myself in the black forests of Bavaria. Oh, I don't know where I'm going. Any place where it rains all the time.
0: All right, brother. Go to Pango Pango. But attend your own hospital.
1: What's that? Somebody at the door?
0: Keep calm. They can't get up here.
1: Look here. Do you think I'd better put some furniture against the front door?
0: Well, you'll have to go out sometime, won't you? They can't keep back the Queen Mary up to our house.
1: No, I'll get out all right when the time comes. Well, what is it? What is it, Della?
2: Oh, one of them reporters tried to get up in the service elevator, but they got in.
0: Oh, that crowd still standing around down there in the wet snow?
2: There certainly is a mob of them, Miss Julie. Looks like a bigger crowd than the time Mr. Tony got his first divorce.
1: Don't tell our faithful retainers to man the battlements. Drop fire on them if they try to storm.
2: Yes, sir.
1: I don't have much time, Julie. I'll have to get aboard early if I'm to dodge the crowd. About that passport.
0: Who says you have to get on the boat? Maybe I am naive.
1: A million reasons. I feel like it. I want to get so far from Hollywood and sunshine. I never want to hear camera again. Or stage either, for that matter. You can have it. I'm through.
0: Oh, through? You've been saying that ever since you played Little Lord Fauntleroy.
1: Oh, but I mean it this time. That's why I'm going abroad. Give me 2 years in Munich with my violin under Russia, and I'll show you what the stage means to me. I can be a great musician. Or I may go away into India and study Hindu philosophy. It's the only real thing in the world. You wear just one garment, you know. A long white robe.
0: That'll be restful.
1: The stage. I'd rather spend 10 minutes in the cathedral at Chartres. I don't give a... What are all these letters? They've been here all day. What are they?
0: Stop shouting. Isabel!
1: Why didn't you say so? Throw it in the trash.
0: Look, brother mine. You're not fooling me about why you're going to Europe. Cathedrals. And violins and long white garments. It's this woman you're running away from. Else, why was she on the same train with you?
1: Oh, I'm not afraid of her. I gave her the slip in Chicago.
0: Just the same. That's why you're running away. Now, don't lie to me, Tony Cavendish.
1: Well, suppose I am. I'm not afraid of her.
0: Then what is it?
1: It's that blankety-blank process server she's got after me.
0: Which blankety-blank process server?
1: The breach of promise suit.
0: Breach of promise?
1: Yeah. It's $200,000. That's why I've got to stay cooped up here. You don't think I'm afraid of reporters, do you? But if they ever clap that paper on me, I can't sail.
0: $200,000 for breach of promise. Assault and battery on his director. Probably another $100,000. And breaking your contract with the picture company, I guess $500,000 will cover it.
1: Well, it's worth it. Get that sunshine.
0: What did you ever promise this movie actress that's worth $200,000?
1: What? Oh, she claims to have some letters. I didn't want her in the first place. She was that director's girl. That's why he got sore. That's the process server.
2: I'll get it. Who is there?
3: Miss Cavendish, this is Gilbert Marshall.
0: Oh, it's Gil. Let him in, Gil. Let him in. Gil, darling.
1: Oh, is this a time to entertain people?
0: Gil, it's so wonderful to see you.
4: Is there something wrong, Julie? Can I help? All those people in the street.
0: Everything is happening, darling. But just family, Gil. You're still sane, aren't you? Aren't you? And solid and reliable and sure.
4: I hope so.
0: Oh, how nice. And I was going to be so ravishing on our first meeting. I had it all planned, darling. Oh, let me make an entrance, will you? I'll say, is it really you, Gil? And after all these years, you'll say...
1: Answer the phone!
0: Gods, excuse me, Gil. Hello? Oh, Oscar, yes, dear. Yes, I'm sure you did, but...
1: Who is it? What's wrong?
0: Oh, Oscar, well, of course, yes, if you can't, well, there's no use telling you. There's nothing to be. Yes, I know it is, Well, I'm even very short of the theater, yes, I am. Well, don't worry, I'll give a good performance.
1: Well,
0: that was Oscar Wolfe. Now, Tony, I don't want you to hit the ceiling.
1: He hasn't got my passport!
0: It is not so vital. You haven't done anything so terrible.
1: You don't know what you're talking about. You'll find out if it's vital. Why, get... If this woman...
0: Oh, don't be so childish, Tony. What can she do to you? You talk like somebody in a melodrama. Now, calm down and shut up! Oh, Gil, this is my brother, Tony.
1: What can she do to me?

0: I'll tell you what she can do to me.
1: Tony, will you be quiet? This is Mr. Gilbert Marshall. You're my brother, Tony.
0: John? What the devil kind of jam do you think I'm in anyway? What do you think I blew all the way from California for? The ride? I've got to get out of here, I tell you. That woman's in town by this time. Do you know what that means? You don't know that polka. Why, I've seen her pick up a thing like this ashtray here, only bigger and heavier. She's a killer. She'll do anything. She'd just as soon shoot us. Look at you. She's a pole, you know. She's cuckoo about me, and she knows I'm through with her. Now, if you don't want to do anything to help me, why, all right. You're a devil of a sister. I'm only your brother. Why should you bother about me? But I'm telling you now, if they get me, I'll be all over the front page, and so will you, and the whole blasted family. Now, if that's what you want, believe me, that's what you're going to get. What am I doing with this ashtray? There. Pleased to have met you, Mr. Gilson.
2: Wait, what's this about a passport?
1: Darling, Tony must get a passport. He can't sail for Europe.
2: I'll get that passport. Get you an emergency one. I've got friends downtown.
0: When?
2: Have it sent down to the Queen Mary, say, 20 minutes. Better still, I'll take you down myself and smuggle you aboard.
1: Oh, Gil, darling, you're a rock.
0: Good man. We could use a chap like this in the family. Della, where are you? Get my stuff together. We're on our way.
3: Coming, Mr. Tony.
1: Goodbye, Gil, darling. Bless you. Hurry back, won't you? Goodbye, Tony.
0: Get 3 cabs exactly alright. Carry the stuff out. Put it in the 3rd cab. Gilson, we'll take the 1st. All set?
1: The end of a perfect day. Thank heaven. Oh, Tony. Now, don't charter a tug and come back. That's all I ask. Now, take care of your sinus. Keep out of Russia. But why you have to go to Europe? Oh, never mind, darling. Goodbye.
0: Open the door. Get ready to attack. This is the big breakthrough. They can't stop us now. 1, 2, 3, charge! Remember, it's the guaranteed thrust.
1: Goodbye, brother. Goodbye, brother. Oh, brother, for the peace and quiet of Macy's basement.

0: Well, you're very kind, darlings. We share your applause with two fine performers, Martin Blaine as Gil and Miss Nell Harrison as Della. As for you, Louis Calhern, I can only say I wish we could do a play together on Broadway.
1: To be in a play with you would be my pleasure, my sweet.
0: The theater is supposed to be an invalid, but with performers like you, it could easily be cured, sweetie.
1: You could cure it single-handed, sugar.
2: Hey, Jimmy, get a load of those two sugar-cured hams.
3: Yeah, Martha, there's something going on here that ain't kosher. Let you and me show them how to really do some acting.
2: Oh, it'll be my pleasure, my sweat. Sweet. Sweet.
3: We can beat them playing the royal family and give them spades. In fact, we'll play it in spades. We'll call it the royal flush. You care to be my sister, Miss Ray?
2: Hey, Goomba, can't we be more than just sisters?
3: How about brothers? Meredith, some acting music, if you please.

0: Julie, I gotta get out of town. Where's my passport? How am I gonna get out of town without my passport? You said you was gonna get me a passport.
1: I got you one passport, and I'm still waiting to get the other one.
0: What am I gonna do with two passports? I only need one.
1: Well, they're having trouble with your picture on the passport. They couldn't get that nose on only one.
0: All of a sudden, I need two passports. I'm in a double jalopy. I gotta get out of town, Julie.
1: Where are you going, Tony?
0: Any place where it rains all the time.
1: Oh, you're going back to Hollywood, California.
0: No, I can't go back to Hollywood. I promised that girl a mink coat, but I got her a muskrat rape cake. Now she's trying to pin the rap on me.
1: Who's the girl, Tony?
0: Only one of the greatest actresses, dead or alive. And I wish...

0: the world. None other than the one and only Tallulah Bankhead.
1: She's an actress.
0: What an actress. You don't like her because once she gave you a hot foot.
1: Why, she can't hold a match to me.
0: She did.
1: Why, when I played Juliet, the rafters shook. And believe me, it ain't easy to play Juliet and run up and shake the rafters at the same time. It's very bad.
0: I gotta get out of town. Where's my passport? I gotta get out of town.
1: Where are you going, Tony?
0: I'm gonna bathe the pure beauty in Athens.
1: Jimmy, Pumbaa, that's wrong. It's I'm gonna bathe in the pure beauty of Athens.
0: You do what you want, and I'll do what I want. I gotta get out of town. Where's my passport? I gotta get out of that boat.
1: I'll manage you for all I care. You went to Hollywood with a $1 million contract, and you got yourself plastered in a pink palace that cost $150,000. You spent $50,000 for a car, a French do, a Spaniel Pro, a Buick. What you need, like a hole in the hood. Bye.
0: Okay, if you won't get me a passport, I'm leaving anyway. I'll go where this Tallulah dame will never find me. Farewell, Julie.
1: Where are you going, Tony?
0: There's a little picture theater around the corner. She'll never go there. They're showing all about Eve. Farewell, Julie.
1: Farewell, brother. Oh, brother, for the peace and quiet of Macy's window.

0: Martha and Jimmy, the royal family abdicates in your honor. You were both really darling.
1: Excuse me, may I speak to you a moment, Miss Bankhead?
0: Why, of course, Mr. Carter, but why the formality? What did you want to talk about, Jack?
1: That's it, Jack. I think I can save you a lot of Jack on this show. You see, Florence Desmond and I have been figuring it out. All the stars you have in this big show. Why, the actors' salaries alone must run into five figures.
0: Not forgetting mine, darling.
1: Okay, seven with your figure.
0: I asked for that.
1: You asked for that figure?
0: Isn't he dull?
1: No, what I'm trying to say, Tallulah, is that Florence Desmond and I can do this whole show by ourselves. Why, we can be every big star you ever had in these shows. Just Florence and I. It'll save you a lot of money.
0: Oh, you mean just the three of us will do the big show?
1: Just the two of us, Florence and I. She's a better Tallulah than the original. Much better. Could we do a sample for you?
0: If you don't, we'll be 5 minutes short. Go ahead, darling.
1: Okay, Tallulah Desmond, you're on the air. Ladies and gentlemen, here is your hostess, the glamorous, unpredictable Tallulah Desmond.
0: Well, darling. hello, darlings. I call you all darlings because you are darlings, darlings. The most revolting, nauseating story. Don't you dare to mention her name on this program. Isn't she sweet? Give my regards to Broadway. Remember me to Herald Square. Why can't that orchestra stay on key? Boys. You've been darlings, darlings. Isn't she sweet?
2: Oh. Excuse me, Tallulah.
0: Why, darlings. It's Fred Allen Carter, darlings.
2: Thank you, one and none.
0: Oh, Fred, that is insanely divine.
2: Yes, Tallulah, and now that you mention it, Florida is cold. Why, it was so cold down there, when I went to sleep at night, I had to slip in between two pieces of hot pastrami.
0: And, darlings, here is Meredith Wilson Carter and a teensy-weeny tiny show orchestra and chorus in one of Meredith's...

0: teensy-weensy tiny arrangements of Dodd and Ella. That was divine, Meredith, darling.
1: Well, sir, now here is Marlene Dietrich Desmond.
0: Hello, Tallulah, darling. Falling in love again, never wanted to. What am I to do? I can't help it. Wherever I go, men follow me, and why not? I make such good Wiener Schnitzel. It is his way.
2: Oh, say, Tallulah.
0: Edwin Carter.
2: Oh, listen, Tallulah. Tonight I would like to explain the story of the opera Carmen, you know.
0: But Ed, I'm going to sing. Give my regards.
2: Oh, that's enough. That's enough. I'll explain it up to there. Now, you see, Carmen is working in a cigar factory. Oh, this is wonderful, you know. Now, she's wrapping cigars, and one day she meets a fellow named Guy. Now, Guy and Carmen decide to become brothers, you see. So later they organize an orchestra, which is known as the Cigar Band.
0: Well, look who's here. Hildegard Desmond, the incomparable. Je ne sais pas what to do. Darling, je vous aime beaucoup. I love you, dear. I do. I do. Good evening, ladies and gentlemen. Well, and here's Vaughn Monroe Carter.
3: Racing with a goon. High up in your father's balloon.
0: Thank you, Vaughn Monroe Carter, darling. And now...
4: Hello, Tallulah. How's every little inka-dinka-doo?
0: I wanted to do this
2: one. No. I do Durante.
0: I said I'll do this one.
4: This is sabotage.
0: Here, I'll do it, Jack. Chitta-beat, chitta-beat, chitta-beat, chitta-beat, chitta-beat. Hey-ya. Chitta-beat, chitta-beat, chitta-beat, chitta-beat, chitta-beat. What a lyric. I'm practically Noel Coward. Chitta-beat, chitta-beat, chitta-beat, chitta-beat, chitta-beat.
4: Wait a minute. Stop the mimic. I'm the real Jimmy Durante. What is this, a man and woman imitating Durante? An imposter and an impostatress.
0: I think it's charming, Jimmy.
4: Hold it. Are you the real Tallulah Bankhead?
0: I am the only Tallulah Bankhead. Now, Jimmy, and I think it's really wonderful for people to imitate you. There's room in this world for more than one Durante. You know, darling, this might be a better world for all of us to live in if everybody was as warm and as sweet and as lovable as you. If the world were full of Durantes, what a wonderful world it would be. If the world were full of Durantes, what a wonderful world it would be. Every day would be sunny, life would really bubble. So much laughter, there'd be no room for trouble. If the world were full of Durantes, think of all the sights we'd see. A football game at the Tournament of Roses. Imagine one football and 90,000 noses. If the world were full of Durantes, what a wonderful world it would be.
4: Thanks, Tula. And may I return the compliment and say, if the world were full of Tallulahs, what a wonderful place it would be. Every heart in a man would be tripping like a hammer. Their eyes would pop just from seeing so much glamour. If the world were full of Tallulahs, how unpredictable the women would be. I can picture each man just as nervous as a Stalin. She'd kiss him and say, you're for me, you darling, darling. If the world were full of Tallulahs,

The Giants would win the pennant. And I'm not trying to be a smarty, and Republicans would all join the Democratic Party if the world were full of Tallulahs. What a baritone world. What an effervescent world.

We hope you'll be with us next week when our stars will be Fred Allen, Eddie Cantor, Portland Hoffer, Judy Holliday, Gypsy Rose Lee, Vaughn Monroe, Patrice Munsell, and, of course, Meredith Wilson and the Big Show Orchestra and Chorus. And until then, may the good Lord bless and keep you, whether near or far away.

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0: In this great nation of ours, from the rock-bound coast of Maine to the sunny shores of California, each man has a neighbor. Of course, you can have many neighbors, but there's always one who's your favorite. The neighbor you tell your troubles to, borrow the rake or lawnmower from, play golf or go fishing with. Such a neighbor is Mr. Thornberry, who lives next door to the Nelsons. That's Mr. Thornberry in the Nelson living room, the man sitting in Ozzie's favorite chair. Oh, Ozzie just walked into the room. Huh, looks like he's carrying a pot of coffee.
1: Here you are, Thorny. I've made another nice, fresh potful. Here, let me pour you some.
2: Yeah, just warm up the grounds in the bottom of my cup.
1: Yeah? You want cream and sugar?
2: Yes, please, Oz. I'll have about 6 lumps and a half a cup of cream.
1: Thorny, you're going to kill the taste of the coffee.
2: It's the humane thing to do, Oz. I hate to say this, old man, but this coffee tastes like cough medicine.
1: Oh, Thorny, don't be so unpleasant. Let's enjoy ourselves. After all, we don't get rid of... the wives don't go out very often. Let's have a nice, friendly evening.
2: Yeah, you're right, Oz. It is nice and comfortable here. That fire's so warm and friendly. Have you seen any good movies lately?
1: I saw Apartment for Peggy last week.
2: Oh, did you like it?
1: Peggy was cute. I didn't think too much of the apartment, though.
2: I saw a great picture last night. Really exciting. It was called Man's Struggle for Survival.
1: Oh, a husband and wife picture?
2: No, it was about a French-Canadian woodsman, Pierre Baptiste. Guy didn't even know he was being photographed. Very exciting stuff. Shooting the rapids, big game hunting.
1: Oh, Thorny, cut it out. How could they photograph a guy doing that stuff without his knowing it?
2: Yeah. Well, they claimed it was authentic. But come to think of it, for a French-Canadian who had never left the woods, he certainly could tap dance awfully well.
1: I'm surprised you're being so gullible, Thorny. You ought to be ashamed of yourself.
2: You're absolutely right, Oz. I'm embarrassed. I'm crushed. I'm humiliated. A discredit to the community. I wish I were dead. Give me another cup of your coffee.
1: I wouldn't take it that hard, old man. Sometimes the thin line between fact and fiction is pretty hard to distinguish.
2: Yeah, I think you've got something there, Oz.
1: Oh, sure. As a matter of fact, if you pick the right subject, practically anybody will get a little careless with the truth. Let me tell you a very interesting little story that happened right here in the living room.
2: Is this a true story, Oz, or one of your semi-documentaries?
1: Drop your feet up there, Thorny, and get yourself comfortable. It happened, oh, I'd say it was about a couple of years ago. You know Charlie Miller down the drugstore? Well, it seems I owed him a dime, and I went into the store to pay him back. Hello, Charlie.
3: Oh, hi, Mr. Nelson. Say, I'm glad you're here. You could help me with a very big financial problem.
1: Oh, I guess I'm just in time. Here's the dime I owe you.
3: Oh, no, it isn't that, Mr. Nelson. As a matter of fact, I'd completely forgotten about the dime. It concerns this... don't put it back in your pocket. I'll take it. It concerns this young man here, a stranger in town.
1: Oh, hello there.
4: Hello.
1: What did he do, Charlie? Buy a 5-cent Coke and read $10 worth of comic books?
3: Oh, much more serious. You see, he wants to buy this Junior Magic set. It costs 89 cents, but his entire capital at the moment consists of 80 cents. We have a deficit there of 9 cents.
1: That creates a bit of a problem, doesn't it?
4: I told him I'd pay it back.
1: Yeah, I know, but you realize 9 cents is a lot of money. And for 9 cents, you can...
3: You can weigh yourself 9 times.
1: I think you can trust him, Charlie. He seems to have an honest face.
3: Yes, he has. However, I'd have a hard time getting his face in the cash register.
1: Nevertheless, I see no reason why you two gentlemen can't get together on this. Why not put it on a strictly business basis? Maybe there's something you can give Mr. Miller as security.
4: What's that?
1: Oh, something you own that he can keep until the debt is paid.
4: Oh, well, it's a little cold to go barefooted,
3: no,
4: but...
3: No. I couldn't take your shoes, son. I've got a little boy of my own, and I know why...
5: What size are they?
1: Oh, Charlie, cut it out.
4: Maybe you don't know me, Mr. Charlie, but I'll bet you know my father.
3: Oh, I don't think I do. Do you know the boy's father, Mr. Nelson?
1: Oh, I don't think so. What's your father's name, sonny?
4: Bing Crosby.
5: Bing Crosby. Bing Crosby. Well, name's familiar.
4: Did you ever hear of the Paramount Pictures?
3: Oh, sure.
4: They work for him.
1: Bing Crosby, you know Mr. Miller.
6: When the blue of the night meets the gold somebody.
4: Yeah, that's him. Golly, what's the matter with his voice?
3: Well, well, so your father's Bing Crosby.
4: Honest, and my mother's Mrs. Crosby.
1: Yeah, that follows.
3: I'll bet you don't know who this gentleman is.
4: You call him Mr. Nelson.
3: Oh, that's just because I know him so well. His real name is Admiral Nelson of the British Navy.
1: Oh.
3: Fought in the Battle of Trafalgar Square.
1: Well, you shouldn't have told him, Charlie.
4: Where's your uniform?
1: Oh, I only wear my gold uniform on shipboard. You see, right now I'm on shore leave. Suppose I advance you the necessary 9 cents to complete this transaction, Mr. Crosby.
4: Golly, thank you, sir. I'll pay you back.
1: Oh, of course. In fact, while you're in town, I'd like very much to have you bring your father and come on out to the house for dinner tonight.
3: Oh, that Admiral Nelson's a real sport. He'll eat with anybody.
4: Thanks very much. I think my father will be glad to come out.
1: I'll give you the address on this card here, Mr. Crosby. It's, 1847 Rogers Road.
3: You can't miss the house. Probably several gunboats anchored out in front.
4: What time shall we be there?
1: Oh, about 6 bells or 6:30 bells.
3: Gentlemen, my humble establishment has been honored by the presence of two such famous figures. I salute you both.
1: Thank you, sir.
4: Thank you, sir.
1: There'll always be an England.
4: There'll always be a Crosby.

0: When a when
1: Harriet,
2: is that you, Ozzy?
0: It's a Bing Crosby.
2: What?
0: It's a Bing Crosby.
2: Swallow whatever that is and come on out in the kitchen.
1: Oh, do you need any help with the dishes?
2: I could use a little.
1: Where are the boys?
2: You're out of luck. They're down at the playground. Grab a towel.
1: There's a guy right for walking in the kitchen.
2: Oh, before I forget it, dear, I think you better have a little talk with Ricky.
1: Oh, what's he been up to now?
2: I saw his teacher at the PTA meeting today. Seems he's been telling some pretty big whoppers at school.
1: Oh, well, that's not so unusual at his age. You should have seen a little kid down at the drugstore. He's telling everybody his father's Bing Crosby. He's a cute little guy. I said, come on out to dinner tonight. Bring your father with you. But he stuck right to his story.
2: Well, maybe he was telling the truth, dear. Bing Crosby's supposed to be in town.
1: Now, how do you like that? A little boy makes up a story.
2: Well, I didn't get this from a little boy. Mother phoned a few minutes ago, and she said she was positive she saw Bing Crosby sitting in the lobby of the Harrison Hotel.
1: Oh, Harriet, how could she tell?
2: Well, for one thing, he was dressed like Bing Crosby.
1: Probably just some guy being initiated into a fraternity. Well, you know your mother's eyes aren't too good. It could have been a loud slipcover on one of the chairs.
3: Come in.
1: Oh, hello, Emmy Lou.
2: Oh, hello, Emmy. Come on in and sit down.
3: Oh, I can't sit down. I'm too excited. I'm so thrilled. I've got cold chills running up my spine.
1: What was that?
3: They ran down again.
1: Take it easy, Emmy Lou.
3: Take it easy? Oh, Mr. Nelson, how can you say that? Evidently, you haven't heard the news. He's here in town, the one, the only Bing Crosby. Not a movie, not a photograph, not a record, but for real, himself in the... I blush when I say it. Flesh.
1: I hate to disillusion you, Emmy Lou, but Bing Crosby is not in town. It's just a silly rumor that got started.
3: Oh, Mr. Nelson, I'm sure you're mistaken. I know he's in town. I feel it. I just love Bing Crosby. He's so... so...
2: I used to think Rudy Valley was...
1: Oh, now, well... Harriet, stop dripping that wet dishcloth down my leg.
3: Well, I hate to rush off, but I simply have to spread the good news.
1: Emmy, won't you give us just one more little squeal before you go?
3: Oh, Mr. Nelson.
2: Ozzy, stop teasing her.
1: Oh, please, Emmy. Wait. Let me loosen my tie. Now look into my eyes. For you, my life, my love, my all. I surrender, dear. You know, it's absolutely fantastic the way a story travels. A little kid in a drugstore makes up a whopper.
4: Hey, Mom, Pop, Bing Crosby's in town.
5: He really is, Pop. That Hotel Harrison.
2: Well, here you go again, dear.
1: Look, boys, I hate to disillusion you, but I can assure you Bing Crosby is not in town.
2: Well, it seems to me the easiest way to find out would be to phone the hotel.
1: I'll tell you what I'll do. I'll phone the hotel. The risk of making myself look ridiculous, I'll prove just how silly this whole thing is.
6: Hotel Harrison.
1: Hello. I know this is going to sound peculiar. But I'm trying to convince my wife of something.
6: All right, put her on. Where shall I say you were last night?
1: No, nothing like that. Is Bing Crosby there?
6: Bing Crosby? No, he isn't.
1: Oh, he isn't. Oh, that's too bad.
6: He's gone for the day.
1: You mean he is staying there? He's in town?
6: Well, certainly. Didn't you know?
1: Well, of course, I knew he was at the hotel. I just wasn't sure he was in town.
6: Oh, yes. He and his little boy, Lindsay, checked in this morning. They left about 10 minutes ago.
1: About 10 minutes ago? Did he say where he was going?
6: Well, Mr. Crosby is such a funny man. He says such funny things. He said he was going out to have dinner with Admiral Nelson.

0: In the vine-covered halls of Nelson U at 1847 Rogers Road, Professor Oswald G. Nelson is delivering an account from the vast storehouse of his personal experiences. This one for the purpose of proving that under the proper conditions and given the proper subject, any human being will depart from the truth.
1: So naturally, Thorny, Harriet found it a little hard to believe that Bing was coming out to our house. Here, let me pour you some more coffee.
2: Oh, no more, please, Oz. I've had 12 cups. Every time I move, I slosh. Just tell me what happened.
1: Well, you know how women are. Harriet immediately began to get all excited.
3: Well, thank goodness I cleaned the house this morning, and there's a roast in the oven for dinner.
1: Settle down, Harriet. This is Bing Crosby that's coming out, not Clifton Webb or Adolph Monju. We don't want the house all spick and span. He's a casual, easygoing guy. Dump some tobacco on the rug and get David's BB gun to hang on the wall. Say, I wonder if that old mounted swordfish is still up in the attic. I could put it right over the mantle.
4: No sign of him yet, Pop.
5: We can even watch outside.
4: Look out, Pop. He's spilling tobacco on that chair.
1: I know it, David. Here, spread these magazines around the table sort of careless-like.
5: What's the idea, Pop?
1: I've just been explaining to your mother there's only one way to make Bing feel at home. That is to mess up the house.
3: I might add that I don't agree.
1: Harriet, that's the way Bing is.
4: Gee, Pop, I've seen him in lots of movies, but he doesn't look messy to me.
1: David, you can't tell anything from a movie.
5: He's really a mess, huh, Pop?
1: I wouldn't say he's a mess, Ricky. Not himself. He just looks a mess. I mean, stop. You know what I mean. He's just a relaxed guy. Have you ever noticed he always walks sort of like he's sitting down?
3: Ridiculous.
1: Oh, and another thing. Now, this is very important, boys. Let's not bother him with a lot of questions about Hollywood and motion pictures and movie stars. No questions about Roy Rogers or Gregory Peck or Betty Grable or Jane Russell or Lana. Of course, if he wants to talk about him, that's different. Oh, and above all, don't ask him to sing. That's like inviting a doctor over and getting free medical advice. If he wants to sing, he'll sing, but let's not bother him.
5: Come on, Dave. Let's go outside. Mary's coming.
3: What was that, dear?
1: I just put another rip in my sweatshirt. It'll make him feel more comfortable.
3: I wonder what he likes to eat. I'd like to have something special.
1: There you go again, Harry. Just throw a couple of old pieces of venison on the stove. Wonder where we could get some moose meat.
3: Do you think he'll mind eating on the dining room table, or should we just sit cross-legged around the incinerator? Oh, now who's at the door?
1: Yeah, I'll get it. Harriet Bing Crosby.
3: Oh, I'm just awfully glad you could come, Mr. Crosby. Or could you call you Bing?
6: Oh, do. By all means. I'll call you Harriet. And I take it you're Admiral Nelson?
1: Oh, we were having a little joke with Lenny. He's a great little guy. By the way, where is he?
6: Oh, we met your two Pinkerton men down the road a piece there, and Lenny joined up with them. They got something going in the vacant lot. Oh, by the way, a funny thing happened to me on the way to your house.
1: Pardon me, Bing. You get that, Harriet? That smooth, professional way he slides into a gag. What happened, Bing?
6: Harriet,
1: that's what you call a straight line. I kind of throw that out to him, and then he punches over the kicker. That is marvelous. What happened, Bing?
6: No, Oz. It wasn't a gag. A cute little Bobby Soxer walked up to me and said, Bing Crosby? I said yes, and she said,
1: He gets a little horse whinny into the laugh.
6: Yeah, it was a filly, you know.
3: That was Emmy Lou, I guess. Let me take your overcoat, Bing.
6: Thanks. But I better warn you, afraid I'm not properly dressed.
1: Don't be silly, Bing. Feel at home here. Look at me. Don't feel shy about your clothes. Off with that overcoat. Let's have a look at that sloppy shirt and those baggy pants.
6: What? That isn't exactly what I'm worried about, Oz. Look, I'm wearing a tuxedo.
1: Tuxedo?
6: Mm-hmm.
1: Well, Bing, I always...
6: It's quite a story. I'm sure you're familiar with Lake Tehachapuco.
1: Oh, Lake Tehachapuco. Well, sure. We go up there all the time. What about the lake?
6: I fell in this afternoon. I shot a 1,500-pound moose, and I was carrying it across my shoulders. You know, and I stepped on a slippery rock and fell in with all my clothes on. That's how come the tux.
3: A 1,500-pound moose? And you carried him?
6: Well, his back feet were dragging. Oh, Lenny, I thought you were out playing with the boys.
7: We came in to get a drink of water.
1: Oh, hello, Lenny.
7: Hello, Admiral.
1: This is Mrs. Nelson, Lenny.
7: How do you do, Your Majesty?
8: fellas getting along.
4: Okay, Mom.
7: Well, Pop, I just heard you telling about a big moose you bagged this afternoon.
6: Now, go out and play some. The older folks are talking.
7: Pop!
6: Out. Tally-ho, boy. Go, boy.
7: Pop, I was with you all afternoon. I didn't see you shoot any moose.
6: Lenny.
7: The only thing you shot was an owl. The only reason you got him, because they can't see in the daytime.
6: Lenny, boy. Go out and play now. Here's a nickel, a nice shiny one. Your dad just got in a new shipment. Go ahead now.
7: Okay, last one's out, Bob Hope.
6: Sorry, folks, I guess the cat's out of the bag.
1: Oh, you mean about the moose? Oh, forget it, Bing.
6: No, I want to confess.
1: Oh, there's no need to confess. We didn't believe you anyway. I mean... What do you think of the story so far, Thorny?
2: Well, come on, Oz, don't stop now. What happened next?
1: Relax, Thorny. When I tell a story, I like to take my time. Here, let me pour you another cup of coffee.
6: Oh, no, Oz, please.
1: Okay, no coffee, no story.
2: Okay, Oz, pour away. I wish I had an almanac. I'd like to know just how high my tide is. Come on, finish the story, Oz.
1: Well, sir, after dinner, we moved into the living room, and the boys went out to play. It was very pleasant sitting there talking while Bing smoked his pipe.
3: Tell us something about your latest picture, Bing.
1: Don't make him talk shop, Harriet.
6: It's a little thing Paramount is
1: making. Bing, you're on a vacation. Why not forget about work? Let's talk about hunting. I understand the ducks are running.
3: Ozzie, if Bing wants to tell us about the picture he's making, let him tell us.
1: Well, he just told you, Harriet. It's a picture they're making at Paramount. What more is there to tell?
6: Well, it's called The Connecticut Yankee in King Arthur's Court. You know, the...
3: Yes, dear. Take one out of the kitchen. What were you saying about the picture, Bing?
1: Harriet, would you please let him forget about his pictures? Have you done much hunting this season, Bing?
6: Oh, a little now and then. And speaking of hunting, they do quite a bit of it in England, you know. That's the locale of the picture. Has a wonderful cast, Sir Cedric Hardwick and Bill Bendix. And...
4: When are you going to sing, Mr. Crosby?
6: Well, just...
1: Please, David. Now, that's not nice. After all, Harriet, what are you doing?
6: Oh, good. You going to play for us, Harriet?
3: I hope this isn't too forward of me, but could I coax you to sing just one little song?
1: Oh, no, Harriet. Oh, well, if it'll make you happy. How about Ding Dong Daddy from Dumas? I'll do a verse and two choruses. You remember, Harriet, I sing it in the key of G-flat.
3: Oh, I'm sorry, dear. I meant Bing.
1: But, Harriet, he doesn't want to sing.
6: I do so.
1: You do not.
6: I do so.
1: Do not.
6: So.
1: Not.
6: So.
1: Well, okay, you can sing, but no whistling.
6: Gee, thanks, Oz. Oh, Harriet, that's my favorite tune. Love it. East is east and the west is west and the wrong one I have chose. Let's go where you keep on wearing those frills and flowers and buttons and bows. Rings and flings and buttons and bows. A good left hand, Harriet.

0: shining buttons and bows.
1: It was just wonderful, Bing.
2: That doesn't break the lease. You folks are in pretty solid.
3: Hey, what's that crowd out on the front lawn?
4: Mr. Nelson, sir?
3: Yes, Lenny?
4: Here's the 9 cents I owe you.
3: Well, thank you. That's very prompt payment.
5: Here's a dollar and a quarter.
3: Well, what's this for?
4: Well, we figured it was only fair to give you 10% of the gate receipt.
5: Well, what's this?
4: That's what the chairs were for. We charge people 10 cents to hear Mr. Crosby sing.
1: Well, how did the people know he was here?
4: We had this sign on the front lawn. Look at it. Isn't it a beauty?
3: Listen to the golden voice of Bing Crosby at 8 p.m. Seats, 10 cents. Hey, you guys are pretty sharp. That's a very nice lettering on that sign, too. Did you do it, David?
4: No, sir.
3: Oh, you did it, Ricky?
5: No, sir.
3: Oh, you did it, Lenny?
5: No, sir.
2: Well, come on, son. I think it's time we better... We've had a wonderful time, Ozzy and Harriet. Invite us again real soon, won't you?
3: Oh, you bet.
1: We've enjoyed every minute of it. Good night, Bing. Good night, Lenny.
6: Good night.
7: Good night.
1: Well, come on, boys. Way past your bedtime. Let's go.
4: Okay, come on, Ricky.
1: You coming upstairs, dear?
3: I'll be up in a minute.
1: How did you like Bing? Isn't he a wonderful guy?
3: Oh, yeah, he's a swell guy.
5: Hurry up, boys.
3: Not a bad guy, I suppose. Shame he's such an awful ham. Oh, well, I guess that's the way those guys get. Let's see. I'm a ding-dong daddy from Dumas.

0: So you see, Thorny, even Bing Crosby is capable of telling a tall story if you get him on the right subject. That moose story he told was worse than some of yours.
1: There's just one thing, Oz. When Bing came in, he called you folks Ozzie and Harriet. How did he know your first names?
0: Well, are you implying I made that story up as I went along?
1: I don't know, Oz. Did you?
0: Barney, how can you say that?
1: How come he knew your name right off?
0: Well, he remembered it from the first time he was here.
1: First time?
0: Thorny, you mean to say I've never told you about the first time Bing came to the house? Oh, it's a very interesting story. Here, let me pour you some more coffee.
2: Bing Crosby appeared through the courtesy of the Philco Company. Lindsay Crosby appeared through the courtesy of his mother. Tune in next week to another adventure of Ozzie and Harriet, starring Ozzie Nelson and Harriet Hilliard. This is Vern Smith speaking.
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0: know me, Jane Stacy, I'm like everyone else, just recovering from the mad excitement of the holiday season. The excitement part is something we all go through, but the madness comes in only when you live with my friend Irma. Now, please understand me, Irma Peterson is a wonderful girl. And without her, our little apartment on West 73rd Street would be... well, it wouldn't be the same. For instance, the other night I started to take down our Christmas tree, and Irma said...
1: Oh, please don't take the Christmas tree down, Jane. I've been watering it all day. Maybe it'll grow.
0: See what I mean? Well, right now, Irma is sitting at the table doing her homework. Now, by homework, I mean that Irma is a stenographer, and every night she has to come home and try to decipher the dictation she took during the day. Now, there are two known systems of shorthand, Pittman and Gregg. To this has been added the unknown. That's the Irma Peterson system. Such markings have never been found on the inside of an Egyptian tomb. So, I'm trying to help her. Irma.
1: Yes, Jane?
0: Now, honey, we figured out one page. Now, what's this you've written here? Dear Sir, as your attorney, I wish to advise you that you must pay X. Regret 12 missing bottles.
1: Oh, it's simple, Jane.
0: What's the X for?
1: Expenses.
0: Oh, yeah. Oh, that's pretty close. What is regret 12 bottles missing?
1: Well, I don't know shorthand for we lost the case.
0: Oh. I think you better take it from here, honey.
1: All right, Jane. Gee, sometimes I get so fed up with being a stenographer.
0: Oh, honey, that's perfectly normal. Most people would like to change jobs. You must remember, the grass always looks greener in the other fellow's yard.
1: That's silly. I wouldn't give up stenography to become a gardener.
0: I beg your pardon?
1: Oh, Jane, what's the use? There's no escape.
0: Well, there's always marriage. Oh, I'm sorry, I forgot. If you marry Al, you'll just be working under a different name. You know something, honey? You take the wrong approach to work.
1: Oh, it's all the same. I've tried the Fifth Avenue bus, the Sixth Avenue bus.
0: No, honey, that's not what I mean. Now, listen, Irma, you're just an average girl, just like millions of other girls in New York, and you're lucky you've got a good job. Now, don't have delusions of grandeur, honey.
1: But, Jane, are you satisfied with being a secretary?
0: Well, I happen to know that a working girl's only escape is marriage. So I'm content to work, sit, and wait, and wait, and wait.
1: Well, if you get tired of waiting, what do, Jane?
0: You pull your hair and then you wait, and wait, and wait.
1: Well, Jane, I'm not going to wait. I'm going to quit my job the first chance I get.
0: Now, listen, sweetie.
1: Come in.
2: Only me, Professor Kropotkin. Hello, Janie and Irma, my two little electric currents. One a live wire, the other a short circuit.
0: Why, Professor?
2: Excuse me, a little joke I picked up in the electric store. Girls, I just came down to borrow some smelling salts.
0: Why? Who fainted?
2: Mrs. O'Reilly. I gave her the rent.
1: That's wonderful, Professor. Did you get a raise?
2: No, I got a better job. I quit the Gypsy Tea Room. I am now playing first fiddle at the Bijou Theater.
0: Oh, Professor, that's wonderful.
2: What's so wonderful about it? A broken-down theater, a bunch of hula-hula girls is running around wearing practically nothing, and I am sitting behind the bass drummer. I can't see anything. Only from the expression on the saxophone player's face do I know what's going on.
1: Oh, but in a real theater, it's so glamorous.
2: You call this glamour? Irma, in the old country, Kropotkin was considered an artist. I remember as a little boy, people from miles around would come through snow and slush and stand there shivering, waiting.
0: To hear you play?
2: No, my father sold firewood. But even then, I loved music, and I kept on. And what is the result? Today, I'm at the Bijou.
1: Gee, Professor, I envy you having a glamorous job while I'm just a stenographer. You know, I'm thinking of changing my job.
0: Oh, Professor, Irma refuses to listen to me. Will you give her a little advice?
2: Gladly. Irma, my pigeon, listen to me. Be satisfied. All that glitters is not gold.
1: I know that, Professor.
2: How do you know?
1: I had the watch Al gave me appraised.
2: No, darling, listen. What I mean is there's a very old saying, look before you leap.
1: But what has that got to do with it?
2: Nothing. This is a saying for broad jumpers. Goodbye and good luck. I'm on my way to the vision.
1: You see, Jane, the professor's changing his job. Why can't I?
0: Well, now, honey, the professor happens to be a talented musician. What besides a secretary could you be?
1: Well, I could be a model. Al says I have nice legs.
0: Oh, I know you have, honey.
1: You know, I got them from my mother.
0: What?
1: Oh, they're not my mother's legs. They're mine. Mother has her own.
0: Yes, yes, naturally. Honey, I think you better stay just where you are and count your blessings. Come in.
3: Hello, Jane. Hi, chicken.
1: Oh, hello, Al, honey. Oh, are those new shoes?
3: Yeah, made a restaurant buy them for me. They ruined my old ones.
1: Well, how, Al?
3: Stupid waiter stumbled and dropped soup on them.
0: You couldn't wear the old ones because soup fell on them?
3: Yeah, it shrank all the newspapers in my soul. How do I look, chicken?
1: Oh, awfully cute, Al.
3: Feel good, too. Right in the mood to swing the big deal I'm working on.
0: Oh, no. Not another deal. What is it this time, Al? Putting stilts on mushrooms and selling them for end tables?
3: Nothing so wild. This one can't miss. Putting Mexican jumping beans in pancake flour so they'll turn over by themselves.
1: Wonderful. I know he's going to come out on top.
0: Yeah, well, I better leave before I blow mine. Goodbye, all.
3: Super sensitive day.
1: Gee, Al, I'm so glad you came over. I've been feeling so depressed.
3: Oh, what's depressing you, chicken?
1: Oh, work.
3: The word depresses me, too. Something wrong?
1: Oh, I'm so tired of my job. It's so monotonous.
3: Well, it's just temporary. After we're married, we'll go on our honeymoon. Then when we come back, you can look for something else.
1: No, it's getting on my nerves. Typing for hours and then forgetting to put the paper in. Mailing empty envelopes and then having to mail a postcard saying letter will follow. Oh, Al, I'm a nervous wreck. Hello? Who is it? Oh, Professor Kropotkin. Well, anything wrong? Huh? Oh, that's too bad. Oh, I certainly will right away. Goodbye.
3: What's up, chicken?
1: Well, the professor broke his bow at rehearsal, and he wants me to pick up another bow in his room and bring it back, stage it to theater.
3: Oh, anything for the professor, chicken. Shall we take a trolley? Wait, I'll toss a coin.
1: All right, Al, where's the coin?
3: Chicken, I think we'll have to walk.
1: Okay, Al, it's only 35 blocks.
3: Okay, chicken, here's the stage entrance.
1: Yeah, this is the first time I've ever been backstage. Yeah, I'm so excited. What a life it must be. And I have to be stuck with an old stenography job.
3: Well, that's life, chicken. Forget it. Now go in and give the professor his bow. I'll wait out here.
4: Where do you think you're going, sister?
1: I'm looking for Professor Kropotkin. I want to give him his bow.
4: Shh, not so loud. The show's on.
1: It is?
4: Yeah, the great Cardoni, the magician, is doing his act.
1: Oh, do you mind if I watch?
4: No, no. Come over here and peek out of the wings.
1: Gee, he's not very talented.
4: Huh? What are you talking about?
1: He's thrown 15 knives at the girl and he hasn't hit her once.
4: Quiet, sister. They're coming off. I've got to bring up the house lights.
5: Now, listen here, Pauline. How many times must I tell you not to scratch your back on my knives in the middle of the act? It don't look classy.
6: Now, look, Cardoni, I'm sick and tired of your griping, and I don't like the whole routine.
5: Well, what are you going to do about it?
6: I'll tell you what I'm going to do about it. I'm quitting.
5: You ain't quitting. You're fired. Get out of here.
4: Hey, Cardoni, what are you going to do for tomorrow night?
5: Who needs her? I'm the act.
4: Yeah, but who are you? and a saw in half tomorrow night.
5: Ain't important who I saw in half. Anybody can do it just as long as she thinks fast.
1: Pardon me, but would you give this bow to Professor Kropotkin?
5: Oh, hello, girlie. Who are you with?
1: Oh, I'm not with an act. I'm a stenographer, but I hate it.
5: Well, say, how would you like to be in show business?
1: Oh, I'd love it, but I don't sing or dance.
5: Oh, you don't have to sing or dance. I just want you to let me saw you in half.
1: Saw me in half? No, thank you.
5: What's wrong?
1: I'd like something more permanent.
5: Listen, girlie, I don't really saw you in half. It's a trick. You get $50 a week in expenses. Think of the glamour. Think of the lights. Ain't every dame that can be sawed.

0: control. I can see someone leads. What sort of crazy canine invasion is this? What are all these dogs doing here? Where's the gun? Get off me! We're at war with the dogs! No one's safe out of the way! Women and children, get out of my way! No one's safe!
1: Head west down Main Street. And 250 yards, turn right onto Houston Street. Head towards Texas School Depository. Bear left. Head onto Elm Street. After 300 yards, pass Grassy Knoll. Turn right onto Dealey Plaza. You have reached your final destination.
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9: Thank you, ladies and gentlemen. Thank you, and welcome to the Comedy Writers Show. Before we get into our writing session, why don't you gentlemen on the panel tell us which comedians you write for and why you're here tonight? Would you like to start, Mr. Leonard Stern?
10: Well, I write for Abbott Costello, and I'm here because I enjoy the challenge to creative thinking.
9: Fascinating. Mr. John Murray?
11: I write for Red Skelton, and I'm here because it gives me a chance to observe the reaction of the audience to humor.
9: Mr. Sidney Fields?
12: Well, I write for Eddie Cantor. I'm here because I'm happiest when I can make people laugh. You know, with...
9: And Mr. Roger Price?
13: I'm Roger Price. I write for Bob Hope, and I'm here for the same reason these other fellows are. I need the money.
9: Well, gentlemen, I'd say that the best reason for you being here this evening is the outline for a radio show that was sent in by Bob, believe it or not, Ripley. As you know, each week some well-known personality sends us an outline which will serve as a basis for you to create a radio comedy script on the air. Paul Masterson, will you read Mr. Ripley's outline?
14: Gladly, Mr. Brady. Mr. Ripley writes, quote, I'd like to see you write a variety situation type of comedy show. For the first part of the script, I'd like to see what you can do by involving the comedian in some financial trouble. And as for the second half, believe it or not, I'd like to see what would happen to me if I were the guest star on this show.
9: Well, gentlemen, there's our challenge for tonight. Now remember, we have less than 30 minutes in which to complete a comedy script. Mr. Ripley wants us to use a variety situation type of comedy show with a comic to be in financial difficulties. Now, what would you say best exemplifies this kind of a program? Mr. Fields?
12: Well, a good example might be Duffy's Tavern.

0: Yeah, yeah. That's it, Mr. Murray?
1: I go with Mr. Fields on that. Well, we should do. We should open the show, I believe, in the tavern with the comic talking to a couple of other men about what's been going on.
0: Yes, I think that's a constructive way, Mr.
2: We have them talking about June weddings.
0: We did that last week.
2: This week it should be easier.
0: No doubt about that, Mr. Stern.
3: Well, here's a thought. I was at the track yesterday, and we might do material on horse racing. And
0: well, I don't know, Leonard. As far as horse racing is concerned...
4: I like the idea. I'd like to work on horse racing material.
0: Would you?
4: Yeah, I'm shaving my head from betting horses.
1: That's all good.
0: All of you?
1: Good.
0: All right, then, let's take that. We'll accept Mr. Stern's thought of combining the comic's financial trouble with horse racing and go on from there. Now, how would you suggest we start?
4: Well, we could do it if a comic like Archie were in the tavern at the free lunch counter. They're having a few laughs with customers, and he'd be mourning his fate. He's lost all of his money. He says, I really feel badly because I was at Hollywood Park last Saturday, and he says, I think the racing is fixed. I'm giving it up. Fellow says, racing is fixed? He says, yes. He says, the jockey that I bet on, all during the race, he kept hollering, come on, flying rhythm, win this race. But the fellow says, what makes you think the race was fixed? He says, that jockey was riding Citation.
0: I think there are a lot of sympathies here with you. Mr. Murray?
1: Well, the comic could be talking about the races being fixed, but also he wants to show that he doesn't always lose at the races, and he believes in horses. In fact, he believes that horses are human. He might say that the horse that I usually bet on is so human that it starts its races from a kneeling position.
0: That sounds reasonable.
1: Well, just like that joke did.
0: Uh-huh. Mr. Leonard Stern.
3: Well, the comic can say, I don't bet on horses anymore. He says, I don't try and make any money at the track. I go strictly for laughs. I just play for laughs. I don't bet any money. I just go for laughs. Yesterday, I laughed away my house, my car, my home, my wife's furniture, my
0: Roger Price?
5: Well, I think I'm missing a big thing with the horse racing jokes about the names of the horses. You could say, there was one horse at the track named Stassen. He ran in every race.
0: That's good. How about following up on that?
4: That's the kind of a joke you can follow up with one of those follow-up jokes. You can say they had a horse in the fourth race. His name was Eisenhower. They couldn't get him to run.
0: And Mr. Stern, you want to go on?
3: There was one horse they should have named MacArthur. He still hasn't come home.
0: You want to follow that, Mr. Murray?
1: I'll try to follow that with a Truman horse. He wins all his races by a waltz. Not the Missouri waltz, either.
0: Supporter, Mr. Price, do you want to continue?
5: Yeah, you could say... He says, another horse at the track, his name was Sam. His name.
0: There will be a slight pause for station identification.
4: Or you could say the horse lost the race and he was crying. His eyes were dewy.
0: Mr. Murray?
1: Well, the comic could be talking to the people about horses again. He could say that I bet on a very strange horse the other day. It ran the race backwards, but just the same it won. It was a very close finish. And the stooge says, well, did he win by a nose? And the comic says, not exactly. He won by a tail.
0: Well, that's all right, but let's try and combine the comic's problem with horse racing now. Mr. Stern.
3: Well, the comic has the problem of trying to get money. And he could say, you know, it's amazing how people can lose money at the track. He says, there was one fellow there, he hadn't won a single race in a year. He says, yesterday he lost $10 on the first race, he lost $10 on the second race, he lost $50 on the third, he lost $100 on the fourth. I finally walked up to him and I said, why don't you quit? He says, how can I? It's my living.
0: Mr. Price.
5: So the other day there was a horse at the track, and the trainer gave him dope, and he fed him 22 gallons of tequila and a couple of buckets of beer. And the horse, though, turned out to be the fastest horse in racing history. Won the first race at Santa Anita. And the comic says, won the first race at Santa Anita? What's so great about that? The guy says, he started at Hollywood Park.
0: Mr. Murray?
1: Well, the comic, in trying to explain his loss, said that he has had tough luck at the races. For instance, one day he bet on a horse called Man of War. And this dude says, just a minute, Man of War's been dead for about 3 years. He said, well, I have to admit he was racing under quite a handicap.
0: Well, gentlemen, I think that we have certainly picked racing apart. We've given it the dirty end of the stick, I'm afraid. Before we finish, have any of you men anything nice to say about horse racing in the way of comedy? Well, we'll go on to the second spot. In the second spot in our situation variety show, I think it might be advisable to bring in a stooge character who might help in developing our comic's poor financial problem. Have you any ideas on that? Mr. Fields?
4: Well, and since I'm writing in the radio in the highest paid field, I work for Cantor. Radio has always proved you can get the greatest humor out of a stooge character when you make him a dumb guy. Now, we got a great chance in this kind of a character to get a sort of a Finnegan type of character, you know?
0: Yeah.
4: Get a lot of laughs out of his being dumb.
0: Yeah, that's logical. I'll agree that we could do well with a stooge like that, Mr. Fields.
2: But I was saying, I was going to say that the stooge, the comic, he wants money. The obvious thing, you try to con some money out of the stooge, you know?
0: That might be funny. Yeah, that might be funny. Mr. Murray?
1: Mr. Price has a point there on his head. I think that we could take it from there. And, for instance, the comic might try to get a job for the stooge so that the stooge could loan him money.
4: Well, they might. If he's trying to get some money, he might suggest to Finnegan that a character like Finnegan to lend him some money. And, of course, he wouldn't have any money. He's always broke. So they decide to maybe look up some want ads to see if they couldn't maybe get him married off to a woman with a lot of money. That might be a thing. That's a way to get money. Some people do that, you know.
0: Yeah.
4: And Finnegan might say, well, I don't know. Let's see what kind of an ad we can find. They find an ad, and he says, here's one. It's a woman who's 22 years old. She's got $5,000-$6,000 in the bank. Very beautiful. He said, oh, no, I was at her house last night. He said, I wouldn't want to marry her. He said, I walked in her house, and the minute I walked in, she asked me my name, and I walked right out. And the comedian says, why? He says, I can't stand nosy women.
0: Mr. Stern.
3: Well, I'd like to look over John's shoulder at this one ad, and the comic says, here's a wonderful job for you, a babysitter. And the stooge says, I don't like it. And the comic says, why not? He says, it isn't comfortable sitting on babies.
0: Mr. Price, do you want to top yourself, Mr. Stern?
3: Yeah, and he says, besides, it isn't steady work. It's one change after another.
0: All right, Mr. Price.
2: Well, to get back to the ways they're figuring out to make money, they could say, the comic could say, I've been working on a new invention. You know how all the bars have television sets now? He said, I'm working on a real fancy television set for some of the high-class bars like Ciro's and the Bar of Music, those fancy saloons. They might use a place, thing like this. I've got this set that has a screen. The television set has a screen that's 15 inches long and 1 inch high. It's for people who squint.
0: Look, I noticed that we're giving more of the punchlines to the stooge than we are to the comedian. Ordinarily, do you think the comedian would allow this?
4: Well, not exactly, but I believe that a comedian likes to let his stooges get most of the laughs because, in the first place, it's a fair thing to do. It gives the comedian the chance to get a breather, a rest. They're on all the time. And then it also gives the comedian the chance to show he's not selfish.
0: Well, I don't want to sound cynical, Mr. Fields, but on how many shows is that done?
4: None that I know of.
0: I thought so.
4: I happen to know on the Eddie Cantor show, they do that. Of course, that happens to be a show he pays a lot of money, you know, good salary.
0: Mr. Murray?
1: Well, and this is a stooge joke again because I'm taking Mr. Fields' word for it, but... pardon me. But the comic could say... to the stooge, say, why don't you loan me some money? And the stooge says, money? Never touch the stuff. He says, I don't use it, I don't take it on me or anything else. And he says, but comic says, well, look, you must have money to eat. He says, oh, no. He says, I gave that a long time. He says, I haven't done that in a long time. He says, because I kept cracking my teeth on the quarters.
0: I think we'll stop and figure that out later. Mr. Stern?
3: Well, maybe he doesn't like to eat money because he's annoyed by the taste of the mint.
0: Yeah, I guess there's a reason for everything. Mr. Murray, did you want...
1: Or maybe he doesn't like the scent in the pennies.
0: Mr. Fields.
4: Or you could say he can only eat dollar bills because he's got buck teeth.
0: Well, I guess we ran down the money. Mr. Price, do you have something?
5: Well, I think this is nothing, but it's got a big plot. You could say comic is berating the Stooge character because he can't get a job, he can't get any money, he doesn't have any money. He says, "You're a moron. You don't have any sense at all." And the Stooge says, "Oh, no, I got brains. Ask me something. Ask me anything." And the comic says, "All right, I'll put you to the test. How much is 2 times 3? The Stooge says, 11. And the comic looks at him and says, "Okay, but don't be so cocky. The next one's going to be tougher."
0: Mr. Stern?
3: Well, I had this thought that the comic could say to the Stooge, "You know, I can't take you anyplace for a job. Look how sloppy you are. Look at your socks." And the Stooge says, "Well, it's these new garters, these new plastic garters." He says, "What's the matter with them?" He says, "Your socks stay up, but your legs fall down."
0: Very good. Mr. Murray?
1: Well, the comic might get a little upset at the Stooge, and he says, "You're the stupidest man I ever met. You live in oblivion." And the Stooge says, "No, my brother lives in oblivion. I live in Cucamonga."
0: Yeah, well, now that's sort of a local joke, and I don't know whether or not we should use that. You know, we get a lot of complaints from people living in New York, Chicago, Tuscaloosa.
4: Get that. Can you imagine the guy in Tuscaloosa saying what's funny about Cucamonga?
0: Well, anyhow, gentlemen, I think that you have amply established the IQ of our Stooge, who has none. But before we try to create the jokes for the third spot with our guest, Bob, believe it or not, Ripley, let's hear from Paul Masterson.
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0: Thank you, Paul. Gentlemen, to begin the second half of our variety situation show, based on the outline sent in by Bob Ripley, we should bring into the script our guest star, who in this case is Mr. Ripley himself. Now, what do you think is the best way to get into this spot?
5: So far, I got the comic has lost all his money and tried to get some money out of the Stooge. He can't do it.
0: That's right. Now, what's your idea?
5: No idea. Just want to make sure I was listening.
0: Well, it's encouraging to know that we have at least one listener. Anybody have any ideas, Mr. Fields?
4: Well, if the guest is, believe it or not, Bob Ripley, we could do an interview with him. That would be natural.
0: Interview would be good. I think that would be good.
4: Sort of Archie-ish type of character would interview him and say, "Welcome to our program, Bob. Glad to have you here. I've been reading about your wonderful tour all over the world. You've been hunting for oddities in all the various countries and various continents." And he'd say, "Yes." And he'd say, "You know, a strange coincidence. I was doing a little hunting myself this week. This past week, I've been hunting elephants." And Ripley could say, "Elephants, you?" He says, "Yes." He says, "Where?" He says, "In the chorus girl's dressing room at the Earl Carroll Theater." And Ripley would say, "For heaven's sake," he says, "you were hunting elephants?" He says, "Yeah, down on my knees under the dressing table." He says, "But there are no elephants in the chorus girl's dressing room." He says, "Who cares?"
0: Mr. Price?
5: I think you'd start talking about Ripley's freaks, the oddities that he's brought back. For instance, the comic could say, "What's one of the greatest oddities that you've ever found, Mr. Ripley?" And Ripley says, "Well, once I found a man that had 3 heads. And he was pretty unhappy because, for some strange reason, girls didn't like him and wouldn't go out with him. And he finally met a girl that liked him, and that led to his undoing." The comic says, "How?" And Ripley says, "Well, the girl asked the guy if he'd like a kiss. And he tried to shake all 3 of his heads yes at once and knocked his brains out."
3: Well, the comic Ripley could say to the comic, "Have you ever gone on a hunting trip?" And if the comic were like Archie, he'd indulge in a little bragging. He'd say, "Oh, yes, I remember the last safari I went on." He says, "Why, I took some food in case I got lost and a beautiful brunette." He says, "Then I took a hunting knife in case I got lost and a beautiful blonde." He says, "Then I took a gun in case I got lost and a beautiful redhead. And then I took a map of Glendale." And Ripley say, "Why?" He say, "To make sure I got lost."
0: Mr. Murray?
1: Well, if the comic is telling the Mr. Ripley that he's taken all these things along, he might also tell him that he took along 8 cases of bourbon. And Mr. Ripley says, 8 cases of bourbon? Why? He says, "In case I get snake bite." He says, "But supposing you don't see any snakes?" He said, after I take the 8 cases of bourbon, I'll see snakes.
0: Incidentally, earlier in the program, I said that we were giving most of the jokes to the stooge in the comedian stooge setup. Now I think we're giving most of the jokes to the comedian, where I believe they should go to the guest. Don't you think that the guest...
3: Well, Ben, in most cases, guests are very reasonable. They understand that the comedian is the one who knows how to tell jokes, and that the audience is there because they want to hear the comedian tell jokes. And they also know that as guest stars, they're not very adept at telling jokes.
0: How many stars have that attitude?
3: None that I know of.
0: Hey, Mr. Field?
4: On the Cantor show, he pays them so much money, they don't care if they tell a joke or not.
0: Mr. Price.
1: Well, the comic could say to Ripley, said, do you ever find any use for these strange people you bring back? And Ripley says, yes. I have 5 new bangies I brought back, and they come in very handy. And he says, how do the Ubangis come in handy? And Ripley says, well, I give a lot of lectures. You know, I talk to a lot of people, and every time I give a lecture, I take along the Ubangis, put them in the audience, give them chewing gum, then I'm always sure of applause.
0: Phil?
4: Well, they can be discussing his travels, and the comic could say to Ripley, what is the most amazing, believe it or not, you've seen on this tour? And he says, well, on this particular trip, I found something really remarkable. I found the burial ground of the elephants. Everybody knows that's an impossible thing. He said, actually, it's a wonderful thing, the burial ground of the elephants. He says, those elephants, they leave their home where they've been living, and they travel. They go across roaring rivers, and they go across big, high mountain peaks, and across frozen wastes and through vast, impenetrable jungles, thousands and thousands of miles over burning deserts, and they finally come to the burial ground. They lie down and they die. And the comedian says, no wonder, the trip kills them.
0: Well, I think we've gotten the comedian and Mr. Ripley well enough acquainted. I think we've now come to the point where our comedian tries to finagle money out of Ripley. Any thoughts on this? Getting the money from Ripley?
1: Well, it's a pretty good idea.
0: Mr. Field?
4: Well, I was thinking maybe if a comic like this Archie fella... he might try to sell Ripley an oddity. You know, try to slip something over on him. He connives and cheats a little bit on that type of program. And he might want to sell him an oddity right out of the tavern.
0: Yeah,
4: like maybe a clean glass or a white tablecloth.
0: Mr. Price?
1: He'd try to sell him something fake, I think. A character like Archie would try to put over some worthless article on him.
0: All right. Suppose we take that, gentlemen. The idea being that the comedian is trying to pass off some worthless object as an oddity. And we go on from there. Mr. Murray.
1: Well, the comic, for instance, should try to give him yesterday's free lunch if it's a show like Duffy's Tavern. And Mr. Ripley would say, well, absolutely not. He says, I collect things that are of some value to people. He says, for instance, I have on my person the shrunken head of Cleopatra when she was 60 years old. And the fellow like Archie would say, oh, that's nothing at all. That's an everyday occurrence. He says, I have on my person the shrunken head of Cleopatra when she was only 16. Shrunken joke, too, and it was
0: true.
3: Well, they might try a switch on this. We did on Abbott and Costello. The comic could say to Ripley, I have something here that's an oddity that you may be interested in. It's my latest invention, a cake of soap that's 8 feet long and 6 feet wide. And Ripley says, a cake of soap that's 8 feet long and 6 feet wide? He says, how do you pick it up and lather yourself? He says, you don't. You just sit on it and slide up and down.
0: Mr. Peel?
4: Well, any listener to the Duffy's Tavern type of show would feel this is a reminiscent sort of a thought. Ripley, as he sits there, would say, just a minute. I see something right here in the tavern that looks like it might be a real oddity. There's an antique over there in the corner, that old parlor organ. That must be hundreds of years old. And he'd say, oh, no, you can't take that. That belongs to the boss. Oh, no, that's the organ that played the wedding march when the boss was married. And he has a sentimental attachment for it. He says, yes. He likes to come in here every Saturday night and kick it.
0: Mr. Stern?
3: Well, the comedian could say, you know, I'm not trying to con you into anything. I really don't need any money. I'm not trying to sell you anything because, well, I don't know if you know it, but I have a ranch with 50,000 cows and one bull. And Ripley said, you must be very independent. And the comic says, not as independent as that bull.
0: Mr.
4: Well, he might try to sell him something unusual. He'd say, I have an uncle who's got a wife that might be a believe it or not for you, Bob. He says, my uncle's wife is about the fattest woman in our town. It's in Ashland, Wisconsin. It's a little town up in Wisconsin. She's so fat, she weighs 437 pounds. In fact, she's such a fat woman, when her husband walks down the street with her, all the neighbors accuse him of leading a double wife.
5: I had a thought. You say, Ripley is interested in the things around the tavern, and Archie says, look over there. Maybe you'd be interested in that fella. Biggest eater in the world. Said, look at him. He just ate 9 cheese sandwiches, 12 pieces of cake, 12 bowls of clam chowder, and 108 frankfurters. And Ripley says, yeah, but what's he eating so fast for? Archie says, he's in a hurry. He's got to get home to dinner.
0: Mr. Murray?
1: I have a bromo seltzer joke for his joke.
0: Oh, well, good. Let's have it. I think we can use it.
1: No, it didn't come off. Mr. Field.
0: It didn't come off. Mr. Stern.
3: I think it's time Sidney said something nice about Cantor.
0: Would you like to?
4: Well, you might get a phone call from Cantor. He says, I've got an oddity that you might want to buy to Bob. And Bob says, what kind of an oddity is he? Well, I happen to know of a certain family. He says, this one family. He says, the father is the first man in the world to jump out of an airplane without a parachute at 1,000 feet. And the mother was the first woman to jump out of an airplane without a parachute at 2,000 feet. And there's a sister in the family. She was the first girl to jump out of an airplane without a parachute at 3,000 feet. And the brother, tomorrow, he's going to jump out of an airplane without a parachute at 5,000 feet. And Ripley says, but why? He said, well, the poor kid, he's got no family. What's he got to live for?
0: More thoughts. All right, then I think that rounds out a good rough draft of a script based on the outline sent in by Bob Believe It or Not Ripley. Before we conclude our comedy writing session on the air, I'm sure our listeners would be interested in hearing about some behind-the-scenes experiences with the famous comedians that you have written for. Do you have an anecdote, any one of you, that you'd care to tell? Mr. Murray.
1: Well, here's one about Red Skelton. You know, Red's a camera buggy. He loves to buy cameras, motion picture still cameras and everything. And he'll go by a window and he'll see a camera and he's got to buy it right now. Well, one day he was with his manager and he spotted a camera in a little store over here on Vine Street, local street. And he said, I spent my allowance this week. Could you loan me a little to buy this camera? And the manager says, absolutely not, Red. He says, I want to teach you one thing. He said, there are a lot of things more important than money. And Red says, that's what I mean. I want to buy every one of them.
0: Mr. Stern?
3: Well, this story is about Lou Costello. You know, Lou has this wonderful junior youth foundation located here in Los Angeles, and it fights juvenile delinquency and helps impoverished children. And last Christmas, I went down there with Lou, and he decided to play Santa Claus. And he was dressed up as Santa Claus, and he was interviewing the kids and finding out what they wanted. And one little kid came up to him, and he said, I want an electric train, a bicycle, skate. He said, don't you think you better write this down? And Lou said, no, go ahead. Tell me. Go ahead. And the kid said, well, I want an electric train, bicycle, skates, a paint set, toys. He said, don't you think you better write this down? Lou said, no, go ahead and tell me. He said, well, I want an electric train, bicycle, skates, radio, paint set, toy soldiers, baseball bat, a rector set, an airplane set. And Lou said, fine, young man. I'll see that you got it. Get it. Well, the kid went back to the end of the line, and about 20 minutes later, he came up before Lou again. And Lou said, yes, young man, what do you want? And the kid said, see, I told you to write it down.
0: Mr. Field.
4: Well, a very unusual incident happened when I was in New York. I was writing for Cantor in New York, and he became ill, unfortunately, and he couldn't go on 1 week. And so Rudy Valley, who's a very gracious person, flew down from his lodge in Maine and offered to go on for Cantor. So Cantor said, how much do you want, Rudy? And Rudy he's very nice. He said, no, Eddie, oh, no. I wouldn't think of taking anything. Well, Eddie is a very nice guy, and he won't, you know, he's awfully generous. So he said, just a minute. He said, I'm not going to put up with this. He called his producer, Vic Knight. He said, Vic, you go and find out what Rudy Valley wants. Vic said, but Rudy's a rich man. He said, everybody wants something. He says, find out. So Vic went over, and he found out that Rudy was interested in a boat.
7: So he told Eddie. Eddie said a boat. Eddie, he lived in New York on his other boat, was a rowboat in Central Park. You know, he says, get him the boat and send me the bill. That's wonderful. Very generous of him. So the following week, they sent the boat to Valley. They sent the bill for the Cantor. The bill was for a cabin cruiser, $15,000. Cantor got the bill, and the next day they had to get somebody else to do the broadcast. He fainted.
5: That's what happened. Mr. Price. Well, this isn't exactly an anecdote. It's a story that Bob tells that when he was first in vaudeville, and he was had a couple of writers with him, and then they were a little happy. And they came, they were celebrating a good show once, and they came to this stop, they were on tour, and they came into this hotel, and the two guys came into the lobby, it was late at night, and they said, we want a room together, we have to work together, but we've got to have twin beds, understand? The clerk says, okay, they pay him, he gives the bellboy the key, the bellboy takes him upstairs, shoves them, they're real happy, shoves them into the room. And it's dark, and they both flop in one of the twin beds. And they lay there a while, and pretty soon, one of them says, say, Howard, did we pay for twin beds, didn't we? And the guy says, yeah, Norton, we did. He said, what's wrong? He said, is somebody in bed with me? And Norton says, you know, there's somebody in bed with me, too. What are we going to do about it? Howard says, well, he cheated us. We paid our money, throw the guy out. These are our beds. We paid for them. It's okay. So they start wrestling in the bed. They wrestle back and forth. And pretty soon, Norton throws Howard out. Bang, right on the floor. Howard lies there on the floor a while. He looks up and he says, hey, Norton, how'd you do? Norton says, great. I threw my guy out like that. Nothing. So how'd you do? Howard says, not so good. My guy was too tough. He threw me out. Says, what am I going to do? Norton says, what's the difference? Come on, get in bed with me.
0: To the end of our second meeting of the Comedy Writers Show. Join us again next week for another session when our comedy writers will joke up an outline sent in by Ray Milan. This is Dan Brady saying goodnight for the Comedy Writers and the Comedy Writers Show.
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0: you.
1: Thank you. Wonderful.
0: Oh, lovely.
1: Wonderful.
0: Oh, there's no need to do any more. We can finish on that.
2: Thank you, ladies and gentlemen, and welcome to the show.
0: Yes.
2: Let me say straight away what a pleasure it is to be back on radio.
0: It is. Where's the cameras?
2: Where are they? No, there's no cameras.
0: Eh?
2: No, this is radio.
0: Well, why are you wearing makeup?
2: Well, why not? The producer does.
0: Well, that's his hobby.
2: Oh, is it?
0: Yes. He can't help that, you know.
2: Can't he really?
0: No.
2: Look, Eric, I want to ask you a question.
0: Well, please do.
2: How long
0: it's since... There. Just read it there.
2: How long...
0: Well, it's got long since it works, you know. Yeah.
2: How long is it since we were last on the radio, Eric?
0: Oh, workers' playtime.
2: Workers' playtime?
0: Yeah, with Des O'Connor, a young man.
2: Oh. Well, how long ago was that?
0: Oh, all I can remember is that when we got off the train, the manager of the factory was waiting for us in a hansom cab.
2: Is that right?
0: I remember that.
2: That was a long time ago.
0: Yeah.
2: You didn't wear spectacles then.
0: I know. Hmm. As I remember, I shook hands with the horse and gave the manager a lump of sugar. Sweet man.
2: Ah, but when you think about it, it really is marvellous.
0: Oh, I like it as well.
2: To be back on radio.
0: I like that as well. Oh. I mean, the 75p will come very handy.
2: Look, will you stop all this meaningless poppycock?
0: Poppycock?
2: Yeah.
0: Where's he find these words? Where's he find them?
2: Well, let's get the show started. You know, I feel really keen after my holiday.
0: Well, where did you go?
2: Loch Ness.
0: How is the wife?
2: Will you let me tell you the idea I had for the show?
0: Well, why not?
2: You see, I had this idea of getting a line of girls, and then we'd, well, I thought we'd bring on... I'm talking to you, too, Eric. I'm talking to you. Eric.
0: I'm sorry, did you speak?
2: I'm talking to you, yes. I said, Eric. I spoke, and I said Eric 3 times.
0: Did they answer?
2: No.
0: Ah, well then, they haven't told you.
2: Told me what?
0: I've changed my name. I've changed my name. I've got a new name now.
2: Are you serious? You've actually changed your name?
0: Brand new name.
2: Oh.
0: I went down to Somerset House, charming man. True, I went to Somerset House and changed my name with a D pill.
2: Paul.
0: Well, no wonder it hurt. I was going to change my sex, but the door was closed.
2: Oh.
0: I'm no longer Eric.
2: No?
0: But I'm still the same handsome, debonair me of the old.
2: Oh, I see. Mm.
0: But the name's different.
2: Well, what is your new name?
0: Ah.
2: Huh?
0: Do you like it? No, that isn't my new name.
2: Oh,
0: I didn't have any say in the matter because they have a fellow there at Somerset House.
2: Mm-hmm.
0: He looks at you and decides the name that will suit you best.
2: And what name did this man think would suit you best?
0: Well, he looked at me for a few moments, adjusted his memorandum, quickly.
2: Yes.
0: And then he said, "Hello, Robin."
3: Why you laugh, huh?
2: Robin?
0: Yes, he said, "You're a Robin if I ever saw one." I think it was a red waistcoat.
2: Robin Morecambe?
0: Uh-huh.
2: Oh, you don't mean to tell me you've changed your surname as well.
0: Yes.
2: What to?
0: Robin Catbush.
2: Robin Catbush?
0: Did you call?
2: That's ridiculous. I mean, Catbush and Wise?
0: Well, that's who we are now, Catbush and Wise. People will be saying, "Did you hear Catbush and Wise? Wasn't that Catbush brilliant?" They'll be saying that. Because I'm Catbush, you see.
2: Do you mean to tell me that...
0: Who else? Who else? There's only you and me here, and two old men fast asleep in the third row. Don't do that, sir. That's not nice. A very nasty habit, that. I don't like that.
2: This man in Somerset House just looks at a person and decides which name suits him best.
0: That's his job.
2: Oh.
0: Look, just suppose that you wanted to change your name, and I would if I were you.
2: Why should I?
0: Well, what's your name? Go on. What's your name? You're afraid to say it, aren't you?
2: Ern.
0: Ern.
2: Ern.
0: Do you know that Ern is Greek for pot? Did you know that? True. Potty Wise. That's who you are, Potty Wise. And you're little as well. Potty Potty Wise.
2: I haven't the slightest intention of changing my name.
0: Oh, I do understand that, Potty.
2: I'm not Potty.
0: I dare you to take a vote.
2: There's no point in continuing this conversation. Look, if I went to Somerset House, what do you think the man would call me?
0: Oh. You want the truth?
2: Yes.
0: Phyllis.
2: Phyllis?
0: Phyllis.
2: Ludicrous.
0: Phyllis Ludicrous, that's a good name. So it's hello and welcome to the Robin Catbush...
2: and Phyllis Ludicrous show.
0: Yes. Not now, Arthur, not now, there's a good one. Please, because you know it upsets Phyllis.
2: Yes.
0: How was that for a start?
2: Oh, it's a good start.

0: Dad!
1: What?
0: He'll be home from school soon.
1: Ah, Milton.
0: Are you going to tell him or shall I?
1: Yes.
0: He's got to be told, Dad.
1: I suppose he has. I was 6 when my father told me.
0: 6?
1: Ruined my childhood.
2: Hello?
0: Hello, Milton.
1: Busy day at school then, Milton?
2: Gosh, yes. We went into takeaways today.
0: That's very good, Milton.
1: Not bad for 16. Sit down, Milton, and take the weight off your algebras.
0: Dad's got something to tell you, Milton.
1: Well, you may not like it, but I can't keep it from you any longer.
0: I wish you wouldn't use the cat's tail as a pipe cleaner.
1: I'm sorry about that.
0: Well, tell the lad.
1: Well, you've got to know the facts of life, Milton.
0: Truth as it really is.
1: Milton. Sounds like a bottle of disinfectant. Well, anyway, Milton, when Mummy and I decided that we wanted a little boy...
2: You saved up all your pennies and went to the baby shop and bought me.
1: Oh, God. No, it's not quite like that, son. It's not quite... You see, what happened was, Mummy and I... This is your mummy here.
2: Hello, Mummy.
0: Hello, Milton.
1: Well, you see, Mummy and Daddy were lying in bed one night.
0: We were having an early night, Milton.
1: It was about 7:30, as I remember.
0: It was nothing on the telly.
1: No, no. Anyway, Milton, it was rather hot that night.
0: Hottest night of the year, that was. Ooh, it was hot that night.
1: Steady, Mummy.
2: Go on, Dad.
1: Well, we couldn't sleep. See,
0: it was the heat. Torrid the heat was that night. Oh, I was restless in the heat.
1: Don't overdo it. That's a good thing. He is only a lad. Anyway, Milton, I turned to Mummy and I forget the exact words that I used at the time.
0: You said, how are you fixed, Dorothy?
1: Oh, yes.
2: What did Mummy say, Dad?
1: Well, Mummy said, suit yourself, Randolph. But you know, you've got to be up at 7 o'clock in the morning to go to work.
2: What happened?
1: Well, Milton, sufficient to say.
2: Look at me when you're talking to me.
1: I'm trying to, Milton. Sufficient to say, I didn't get up the following morning till 9 o'clock.
2: Well, what are you trying to tell me, Dad?
1: Well, I know you won't like this, Milton, but because of you, I missed 2 hours' work. You owe me £2.35. It's in Reddy's. I'd like it in Reddy's now.
3: This being the first show that we've done on radio for some time now...
1: Oh, we did Monday Night at 8.
3: Well, apart from that...
1: Oh!
3: Because it is the first show, we naturally wanted to get the number one singing personality in the world today.
1: Only the best?
3: Unfortunately, I've got a sore throat, so that's that.
1: Great picture, that, Ern. But you can wear my scarf.
3: Very kind of you.
1: Providing you let me tie the knot.
3: I can sing and you know it.
1: True.
3: My LP's coming out.
1: Yeah, well, don't let the dog see it.
3: When the BBC told us that we could have Peters and Lee, we jumped at the chance for 2 very good reasons.
1: They're extremely cheap.
3: Well, that always helps.
1: Yeah.
3: Would you please give almost as much applause as you gave me when I came on for Peters and Lee?

0: good, John. Very good, very good. But not quite as much applause as I got. Still, not too bad.
1: Yeah, but nobody gets as much applause as you, Ernie, do they?
2: Well, you know you have quite a reputation as a singer, Ernie.
3: That is true. He always sings when he's in the bath. Oh, yes, you can hear him every March and November.
0: Please, Eric, these youngsters are obviously fans of mine.
2: Well, everyone in the music world admires you as a singer, Ernie.
0: See what I mean?
1: Ernie, do you know what we call you in the business?
0: No, what?
1: Little Donny Wise.
0: Little Donny Wise?
3: Yes, he's half an Osmond, you know. Ladies and gentlemen, without... Not now, Arthur. That's a good one. Get off. And now, ladies and gentlemen, with... I've forgotten the names now. I better not say it backwards. Ladies and gentlemen, Peterson Lee.

0: We present now an item of hardly any historical value whatsoever. The first meeting in a London tea shop between those two great poets, Lord Byron and Keats.
1: My dear Keats.
2: It is Lord Byron.
1: Two poets meet.
2: Oh, what a treat. May I sit down?
1: Please take a seat. I do admire the poems you write.
2: I wrote another one last night.
1: What did you call it?
2: The Heavenly Trumpet. Waitress!
3: What would you like?
2: Have you got any crumpet?
3: How about you, sir?
1: No crumpet for me, thank you, my dear.
2: Between you and me, I think is a...
1: I'd like some tea.
3: With lemon.
1: A slice.
2: And two pieces of cake.
1: That sounds very nice. The brain of the poet, it brightens, then flickers.
2: I'll bet you £5, she'll show you her...
1: Mine. Pray continue, Mr. Keats. Enrich me with your verbal treats.
2: Two cows chewing grass. On a warm, sunny hillock. I thought this time tomorrow that grass will be millock.
1: Hillock? Millock? That won't work.
2: Of course it will, you great big bird.
1: Do you think that poem is better than mine?
2: I haven't finished.
1: Pray continue.
2: Fine. Lord Byron, you didn't give me a chance.
1: Try something more tender.
2: How about romance? He handed Daphne a deep red rose. He loved her, but how to tell her? Daphne smiled and in a deep voice said, "Don't bother, 'cause I'm a fella."
1: Upon our art you cast a slur. I bid you good day, sir.
3: Is he leaving?
2: It's hard graft being a poet. Looking for rhymes makes you tired.
3: Your bill.
2: Your name.
3: My name is Annie.
2: There's no answer to that.

0: Ern?
1: Yes?
0: Good. Will you pass me the newspaper, please?
1: Here you are.
2: Thank you.
0: The only thing new in this newspaper is a date. Oh, no.
1: What?
0: I knew that would happen one day. I just knew it.
1: What's happened?
0: Rupert and Algy. They've fallen down the well.
1: Rupert and Algy?
0: Yep.
1: Rupert isn't hurt, is he?
0: Just a slight cut, that's all.
1: He'll be better tomorrow, Rupert will.
0: Yes. They'll probably stuff him. Good Lord. Did you read this?
1: Read what?
0: There's a fellow here in Preston accidentally drank a bottle of bleach. He's in hospital now.
1: How is he?
0: Fair.
1: Just read your newspaper. I'm trying to think.
0: I'm fed up, Earl, I am. I really am. I'm fed up.
1: Good.
0: I've never been so fed up. Hey.
1: What?
0: Do you fancy a game of blow football?
1: No, thank you.
0: Oh. Is it because of what happened the last time we played?
1: That's got nothing to do with it.
0: I blew it too hard, didn't I? Blew it right off your head. I'll never forget that look on your face as it shot underneath the sideboard.
1: Now, that's enough, please.
0: And you, sitting there like the chairman of the egg marketing board.
1: You take a delight in insulting me, don't you? Answer that.
0: Certainly. Hello?
1: It's somebody at the door.
0: I can't talk to you now. There's somebody at the door.
1: Open the door and see who it is.
3: Yes. Yes? Oh, good morning. My name is Perkins.
0: Well, we can't win them all.
1: Who was it?
0: Now, that's what I call being friendly. A perfect stranger knocks at our front door just to tell us his name is Perkins. That's nice, right? I like that.
1: Perkins?
0: Perkins. He said his name was Perkins.
1: Oh, no.
0: Oh, it's a nice name, Perkins. I know a Perkins once. Man would have thought the world of him. Judge Perkins. Gave me that 2 years.
1: Trust you. I must try and catch him. I'm terribly sorry, Vicar. Do come inside.
0: Vicar?
1: Nice of you to call, Vicar.
3: Oh, not at all.
0: I'm sorry, Vicar, but you can't have him for the jumble sale.
3: I don't think we've met.
1: Do forgive me, Vicar. This is Mr. Morecambe.
3: Oh, very nice to meet you, Mr. Morecambe.
0: Oh, your vicarship.
3: I don't recall seeing you in church on Sundays, Mr. Morecambe.
4: Ah. No. Well, I go on a Saturday. It's less crowded.
3: I see.
1: Do come and sit down, Vicar.
4: Yes. Take the weight off your psalms.
3: Yes, thank you.
1: Eric, yes. The vicar has called to see me about something rather personal.
4: You've decided then?
1: Decided what?
4: You're going to become a nun.
1: No, I'm not going to become a nun.
4: Oh.
1: Eric, please. The vicar's a very busy man.
4: Busy?
1: Yes.
4: But he only works on Sundays. Do you save wicked women?
3: Yes.
4: Save one for me, will you? No, I heard that from a bishop at a prison concert. I don't know what it was in for.
3: Mr. Wise, please.
1: Sorry, Vicar.
3: Now, just to make quite sure that I have all the details, it's the 25th, isn't it?
1: That's right, Vicar. Saturday the 25th.
3: At 3 o'clock in the afternoon?
1: 3 o'clock it is, Vicar.
4: Excuse me.
3: Feeling nervous, Mr. Wise?
1: Gosh, who wouldn't be?
3: It isn't the sort of thing one does every day. No backing out now.
1: Oh, I wouldn't dream of it, Vicar.
3: I've been to see your bride today, charming girl. Mm. You're a very lucky man.
1: Oh, I do realize that.
4: Bride?
3: I'm sure you'll both be very happy together.
1: Oh, I know we will be.
4: Bride?
3: Have you both found anywhere to live yet?
1: Well, after we're married, we'll live here in this flat.
4: Flat?
3: Very cozy, just you and your lovely bride.
1: Yes, it will be. Just the two of us, all alone here in this flat.
4: Alone?
3: Well, everything seems to be in order, and I have a lot to do.
1: Thank you very much for calling, Vicar.
3: Not at all. See you on Saturday, Mr. Wise. Goodbye, Mr. Morecambe. Nice to have met you.
4: Get out. I hope all the clappers drop off.
1: Temper, temper. Now, I must write down a list of all the guests. Now, let me see. Now, there's a Mr. and Mrs. Mark Phillips. Mrs. Mr. and Mrs. Wilson.
0: Ern.
1: Yes?
0: You're not, are you? Ern?
1: I'm not what?
0: Getting married.
1: Well, most certainly am. Saturday the 25th at 3 o'clock.
0: What about me, Ern?
1: What about you?
0: Well, you just said now to the vicar, you said that you were living here. Just the two of you.
1: That's right.
0: Just the two of you here.
1: Right again.
0: I won't have anywhere to live, Ern. Where will I live? You're not going to let them put me into a home, are you?
1: I just couldn't care less.
0: I see.
1: There's a men's hostel not 75 miles from here.
0: A hostel? Doesn't matter how far.
1: I'm sorry, but I'm getting married and that's final.
0: Well, anyway, you can't. You can't get married. You haven't got the wind. Besides, your legs have gone.
1: I warned you. I told you that you'd be sorry for the way you've treated me over the years.
0: It was only in fun and fun.
1: Now, who shall I have for my best man? Let me think now. Oh, I think this one's for me. Sweetheart! Come in, darling.
2: Thank you, darling. Oh, hello, Eric.
0: It's not her, is it, Anne?
5: What do you mean?
0: It's Hetty. That's Hetty Benson.
5: I know who it is.
0: You're not serious about this, are you? I remember her when we all went to Milverton Street School together.
5: Be quiet.
0: Give her a nice lolly and she'll show you where she kept the hanky.
5: How dare you?
2: I'm ignoring him, darling. I've just been for a fitting for my wedding dress.
0: Many people down at the shipyard, then?
5: I'm warning you.
2: Treat him with the contempt he deserves.
5: I was just trying to think who I could have for my best man.
2: I should have thought it was obvious.
0: Obvious? Of course, it's flaming well obvious, isn't it?
2: Yes, my brother Ron.
5: What a good idea.
0: Is he out now, then? Hellfire, not even best man. You're going to have your hands full with him, I can tell you.
2: We all have our funny little quirks.
0: He's got one of the funniest little quirks you'll ever see.
5: Go away!
0: And if you feel something stirring about 2 o'clock in the morning, don't get too excited. It'll be his hamster.
5: Belt up!
0: And has she seen you with it off yet? Has she seen you with it off? Go on, give it a quick flash now, I dare you.
2: Darling, what is he talking about?
5: Just ignoring my little flower.
2: I always did, darling. Oh, how I'm looking forward to our honeymoon.
0: You're in for a shock there, I can tell you.
5: Nobody's asking you.
0: And it's going to be a bit crowded in that bed with the three of you.
2: Three of us?
0: Oh, hasn't he told you? Hasn't he told you about Teddy? His auntie gave it to him when he was a little girl.
5: I put my pyjamas in, Teddy.
0: And you should see the way he puts them in. No wonder his eye dropped out.
5: You can get out of this flat now.
0: Good idea. You heard him. Get out of this flat now.
5: Not her, you.
0: Well, let me stay, Anne.
2: Certainly not.
0: Look, I promise I won't look. I'll laugh, but I won't look.
5: Now, just you listen to me. When we moved into this flat, we made an agreement that whoever gets married first gets the flat. The other one is to move out. No questions asked.
0: And you're sticking to that?
2: He most certainly is.
5: I most certainly am.
0: I see. Well, you better get packed.
5: Why?
0: Because I married Sissy Fairfax this morning. Come in, Sissy.
6: Hello, darling.
5: Oh, it makes you sick.
0: It doesn't, does it?

And that was the Robin Catbush and Phyllis Ludacris Show. Also starring Eric Morecambe and Ernie Wise with Anne Hamilton, Michael Siegel, Arthur Tulcher, and me. Special singing guests were Peters and Lee, music from Dennis Wilson and his orchestra, and the script was written by Eddie Braben. Not now, Arthur, if you don't mind. The Morecambe and Wise Show is produced by John Browell.

0: Here, do you know something? If you stop eating bird's-eye beef burgers and eat these cheap ones...
1: All right.
0: ...you'll save Mum enough money to buy me a Leeds United tracksuit.
1: Fantastic.
0: I mean, they look the same, don't they?
1: Might look the same, but they don't taste the same.
0: You can't tell the difference.
1: Well, I can. The cheap one's yours.
2: Bird's-eye. 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
2: Sorry!
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2: Sorry!
1: Nougat and caramel golden light?
2: Sorry!
1: And don't forget the hazelnut in every bite! And again! What has a hazelnut in every bite?
2: Sorry!
1: Thick milk chocolate for your delight?
2: Sorry!
1: Nougat and caramel golden light? And don't forget the hazelnut in every bite!
2: Sorry!
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0: Good evening. Well, for those of you advertising men who were frightened by our horror story last week, entitled Gray Flannel Hat Full of Teenage Werewolves, don't worry. There are almost no werewolves working in the advertising agencies on Madison Avenue. You may have noticed at the top of the show, Mr. Sewell said...
1: From Hollywood, we present the Stan Freberg Show, brought to you by Stan Freberg.
0: That's right. Tonight's show is being brought to you by me. And I have retained the services of the World Advertising Agency to help me with the commercials.
2: Stan?
0: What is it, Dawes Butler, as they say in radio?
2: Are you really sponsoring yourself this week?
0: Certainly. We've only got one more week left on the air and nobody sponsored us.
2: Yeah.
0: I didn't want my feelings to be hurt, so I picked up the tab myself, you know.
2: Yeah, but it's not very modest, Stan. I mean, doing commercials on yourself.
0: Modest schmodest. I paid $100 for this show.
2: Yikes. That's an awful lot of money.
0: Oh, true, but don't forget, I got you, June, Peggy, Peter, Judd, and six singers, Billy May, and the whole orchestra. It adds up, you know.
2: Yeah. Well, what kind of commercials are you going to do on this show?
0: Well, my advertising agency has prepared a little something along that line. Run it down once, boys.

0: I want to be honest with you, but I didn't think much of that commercial. It just didn't have enough...
1: No. Well, as soon as the World Advertising Agency people show up, I'll spare them a piece of my mind, believe me. Ah, someone knocketh. I shall admit whomever it is.
2: Hiya, honey.
1: That's funny, I hear a voice, but I don't see anyone.
2: Look down, look down.
1: Why, it's Miss Jupiter. Sorry I didn't see you there, but I'm not used to having 2-foot visitors.
2: 2 foot one. I got on my high wheels.
1: So you have. Well, you still mad because they wouldn't let you in the Miss Universe contest?
2: Please. You had to go and mention that lousy Long Beach lineup. Guy, you ruined my whole geophysical year.
1: I'm sorry.
2: That contest is a mockery. If you're going to have a Miss Universe contest, shape up. Let's be tolerant of all planets.
1: You got a point there.
2: I told you before, that's my antenna.
1: So it is. Gee, and with those measurements, you should have been a shoe-in, too. What are they again?
2: 39, 39, 39.
1: Yeah.
2: Well, don't knock it.
1: I'm not knocking it, believe me. And what brings you all the way back to Earth?
2: I come to return your basketball.
1: How's that again?
2: Well, I guess it's a basketball. It keeps floating through my backyard every hour and 35 minutes.
1: Yeah, that sounds like a pretty strange basketball.
2: Well, you know it. It's strange. It keeps going, beep, beep, beep, beep.
1: Yeah, how'd you get a hold of it?
2: I just jumped up and grabbed it.
1: Uh-huh. Look, if it's what I think it is, it was floating only 560 miles from the Earth. Jupiter is nearly 400 million miles away. How could you reach it?
2: I got a big backyard.
1: I'll accept that. Is that it under your arm there?
2: Sure.
1: It isn't going beep, beep, beep now.
2: Oh, well, I hit it with a hammer.
1: Oh.
2: Here, I'll make it start up again. Gee, they'll make them like they used to. You know, it had little wire prongs on it, too, but I cut them off. It made it hard to dribble.
1: You shot a couple games with it, did you?
2: Yeah, I shot a couple of games.
1: Mm-hmm.
2: But you know it wouldn't be right to keep it.
1: No skin off my nose.
2: What's the skin off your nose got to do with it?
1: Well, see, that's an expression we have here on Earth. It means I don't mind.
2: I hate another expression today. Red tape at the Pentagon. What's red tape?
1: Well, you know, it's a special tape they use in Washington for tying people up so they can't get crucial things done.
2: Oh, wait a minute. That started my computer waking. Okay, tear off that little ticker tape coming out of my ear and read it.
1: All righty. See, it says, old Jupiter proverbs say, while standing around arguing about who owns ball, look at scoreboard occasionally. Other team may be shooting baskets.

0: Gee, that's pretty.
1: The All-American Dog.
0: All-American Dog, eh?
1: You've got a lot to like in a free bird. Sneakers, glasses, flip-top head.
0: That's not exactly what I had in mind.
1: Sam Freeberg, the bowling comedian.

0: food for thought. Well, it's nice to see you again.
1: Likewise. Say, after I get in the saucer, will you close the hatch, honey?
0: My pleasure.
1: Bye.
0: Bye.

0: And there she goes. Gee, she was kind of attractive, wasn't she, Peggy?
1: Well, yeah, if you dig science fiction.
0: Oh, I don't know. I thought she had pretty shapely wheels.
1: Well, yeah, but she dyes her antenna. I can tell.
0: Oh, you're just jealous. Oh, pardon me, ladies and gentlemen, Peggy Taylor. You got a basketball number for us, have you?
1: Well, sorry, I'm just fresh out, Stan. Mm-hmm. But I have found a lovely new number called Love Is Mine.
0: Love Is Mine. Are mm-hmm. Judd Conlon and Billy May going to help you?
1: Well, they better.
0: Good.

0: Oh, thank you, Peggy. That was lovely. Well, I guess I'd better get over to World Advertising and see if they got some more commercials for me.
1: World Advertising. Good morning. Yes, Mr. Gambit, I'll tell Miss Teasley. Good morning, Miss Teasley. This is Switchboard. Mr. Gambit says Mr. Friedberg is expected, and will you please send him right in? Right in. Goodbye, Z.
2: Good morning, and welcome to World Advertising.
0: Why, yes. Good morning, Miss...
2: Teasley.
0: I'd like to see Mr...
2: Gambit.
0: Mr. Gambit.
2: He'll see you right now. Right this way.
0: Oh, fine. All right. Thank you very much.
2: Mr. Barger, Mr. Friedberg, to see Mr. Gambit.
0: Yes, sir.
3: Pleased to see you, Mr. Friedberg.
0: Yes, here, I'm pleased to see you.
3: Miss Partner, Mr. Friedberg for Mr. Gambit.
4: Pleasure to see you.
0: Nice to meet you.
4: Down this way.
3: All right. Yes, Miss Partner.
4: Mr. Friedberg, to see Mr. Gambit, you be.
3: Oh, pleasure.
0: How do you do?
3: Over here, please.
0: All right.
3: JT, Mr. SF, the CFG.
5: Okay. Up here, please.
0: Yes, well.
5: Screw down.
3: Yeah?
0: Stan Friedberg.
3: Oh, come right in. Oh, Stan, my boy. Wait, stand right there. Don't move. I can see it now. The camera dollies in closer and closer. We focus on one eye and superimpose Stan, the man, Friedberg. What a picture.
0: But, Mr. Gambit, will that be good on radio?
3: I like a man with perspective, Stan. I can tell your shirt collar buttons in the back. you're one of us.
0: Yes.
3: Why is it you've come to us again?
0: Well, see, my radio show has been on a long time, and we have no sponsors, so this week I'm sponsoring myself. I thought I'd like you to handle the commercials.
3: Oh, yes.
0: Have you ever handled a product like Friedberg before?
3: Oh, yes, indeed. We've handled dog products before.
0: Yeah, but have you ever handled a human being before?
3: My boy, we've handled countries before. We're called World Advertising because we're equipped to handle countries.
0: Gee, I never heard of a nation having an advertising agency before.
3: My boy, we represent West Germany, Switzerland, Thailand, and Disneyland.
0: Great nations all.
3: Now let me show you a little sample campaign we did for the good old USA.
6: America is my. Yes, for people who know countries best, it's America 2-1. Here's a man with red and white striped pants, blue coat, a top hat with stars around it, and a white goatee. Have you ever seen me before, sir?
7: No, I haven't.
6: All right. Here's a little soil from another country. Take it in your hand.
7: All right.
6: Now, drill for oil in it. Plant cotton in it. Establish great industry in it for the little man as well as the big. Move the Dodgers in it.
7: Sorry, I can't do it. Nothing is happening.
6: All right. Now, take a little bit of this American earth in your other hand.
7: All right.
6: Hey, look at that. Oil is being drilled. Look at that cotton growing. Look at that great industry being established for the little man as well as the big. And look at those Dodgers being moved.

0: How about it? You've tried both native soils now. What do you think?
1: Well, the American soil, it's milder. Definitely milder.
0: Yes. And you too will say,
2: I'm sold on America.
1: Some campaign, eh, boy?
3: Yeah, gee, that was nifty. Is that the kind of commercial you're going to do for me? I mean, you're going to drill for oil in me?
4: See, we've got to give you the human touch.
1: I see you earthy, simple, as American as an apple pie, a hot dog, a briar patch leg. First thing we've got to do is to make you more pathetic. Here.
3: What are you doing there?
4: Yeah, I'm tearing the buttons off your coat to get you more sympathy.
3: Yeah, but...
4: Now, you're a bachelor? Women will want to mother you. You have a hole in your shoe?
3: That I've got.
4: Oh, good. Excellent. You'll be a cinch to win.
3: Have you talked to Stevenson lately?
1: Yes. Now you've got the human touch.
3: The human touch?
1: Mm-hmm.
3: Yeah, but what about the commercials? Now, the one you sent me over this morning, I didn't care for that too much.
4: Oh, no, don't worry about it. Now, listen to this one. It's got the human touch. Listen.
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0: Well, Stan, what do you think?
1: It doesn't have enough...
0: I see.
1: Well, what do I do now?
0: Well, nothing, my boy. You just go right on with your show, and we'll integrate the commercial.
1: All right. Well, through the magic of radio, here I am back in the studio. And what do you know, there's just time to do the sketch. The name's Sam Spillade. Hello, sweetheart.
2: Hello, Sam.
1: This caper started when a tough guy with a nose like a broken liverwurst called me on the phone. I picked it up. I picked it up. And the tough guy says,
3: "This is Max of Max's Nifty Thrifty. You Spillade."
1: He bit off his words like a rattlesnake striking a radish. Yeah, I'm Spillade. What do you want, tough guy?
3: The gravy mob is moving in. I got a job for you if you got what it...
1: But I didn't hear the end of his sentence. Darn it. Next thing I knew, I was waking up on the sidewalk. My head feeling like an Earth satellite 560 miles off my neck. The rain was pelting in my ear like a faucet dripping in a rubber sink. Someone dropped a lit cigarette on my cheek, and a black pointed Capizio shoe size 3AAA was grinding it out. There was an ankle above that shoe, and it was everything an ankle should be. But there was more. A tiny ankle bracelet. Beside the ankle bracelet, there was an ankle bracelet with the words Melissa, Alexandria, Schreppenhoppen, Gortenspotten, with love forever and ever, signed Max of Max's Nifty Market, where the food's a delight and the price is just right. I made my move. The ankle broke like a kid's Thanksgiving wishbone on Christmas Day. She screamed and fell like a sack of wet spaghetti at a noodle festival. I looked down at her. She was beautiful in that orange bathing suit. And built the most. A perfect 39, 39, 39. Her hair floated in the running gutter like a spun gold mop in a bucket of crankcase oil. I kissed her full on the mouth.
4: We'll be back to our romantic story in just a moment. But first, a word from our sponsor.
5: Good. Good.
6: That's what instant free burgers cracked up to be.
7: Yes, folks, there's never been a product quite like instant free burgers. All you do is add hot sponsor... An instant Freeburg springs into a million tiny flavor jokes, just like that. Get some today.

0: So that was the pitch. Was a beautiful doll with her sconce in the gutter fitted into the picture? I didn't know yet. But I was going to find out. I went to pay a call on Max to see what he'd hired me for. His stand was a big supermarket layout. I crawled through a window. It was plate glass. It was easy to spot Max. You couldn't miss. He was big and he was tough and he had Max on his jacket. I gave him my calling card. It was a kick in the stomach. He fell like a large tree in a blast furnace.
1: Oh, pardon me, Sam. I didn't recognize you at first.
0: So that was the story. The gravy mob was moving in, slithering, sliding through the supermarket like a three-legged octopus in a pool of yogurt. I didn't know which way to turn, so I went into a commercial.
2: Yes.
0: You're listening to Stan Freeberg Show?
2: Yes.
0: What do you think of it?
2: I hate it.
0: Yes, new Freeberg fans are being made every day. Listen to Freeberg. You'll enjoy him. He's funnier than a cement boot. I nailed the lid on the commercial and skipped back to the store. I was up against a stone wall and suddenly I felt like it had fallen on my head. I woke up on the sidewalk. My head felt like a sack full of knuckles. My brains unscrambled as I felt a burning cigarette being crushed out in my cheek by a foot in a fresh white plaster cast. Something familiar about the orange toenail. So I looked for the other leg and tenderized it. I rushed back into the store and made for the frozen foods department. Just as I thought, there was a large woman leaning over the freezer. She was loading up with frozen TV dinners. I grabbed her Fruit of the Loom house coat and ripped hard. That high-pitched scream didn't fool me, for underneath the dress was Baby Giles Grosbeck, notorious food heister. I spun him toward me, and there were the telltale gravy spots on his vest. I whipped out my .38 snub nose like a snake and inserted it in his right ear.
3: The gun in my ear tickles, boy.
0: I like to tickle.
1: And this sort of shotgun in your back ought to be a riot.
0: I could feel the two barrels pressing into my back. It was Max. One move and there'd be a hole in me like the grill of an Edsel. I was about to make my move when the sweetest voice this side of the turtle said,
4: "All right, Max, drop the pea shooter."
0: As the gun clattered to my feet like a sawed-off shotgun falling on a supermarket floor, I turned around and there she stood in two fresh plaster casts. With her orange bathing suit and white legs, she looked like Little Orphan Annie at an aquacade. But stacked.
4: All right, boys, let's go. Surprise, Sam.
0: I had to admit she had me buffaloed. Upon closer examination, what I thought said Jansen on her hip, in actuality said,
4: "Yours truly, Jenny Dollar 98.
0: I kissed her full on the lips. She liked it.
4: How did you tumble to the keeper, Samuel?
0: It was easy. Max was the head of a ring that smuggled TV dinners illegally to people who had no television sets. She bit me on the ear, and blood ran down my neck like a red river of no return. I gave her a love tap with my blackjack. She gave me a knee in the stomach, a judo chop in the back of my neck, and a right plaster cast full on the mouth. My bridge work bounced around the floor like Mexican jumping teeth. I smashed her collarbone with a jug of blackstrap molasses and went home. When I got home, I poured myself a tall one and sat down by my radio to gum a TV dinner. All in all, I had quite a day. I wrapped up the gravy mob caper and put in a claim to Blue Cross. Signed, yours truly, Sam Spillane.
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Thank you so much. Well, that about winds up the Noodle Festival here in Studio B for tonight. Next week, of course, will be our last show, and we hope you'll all be here to break program with us. We'll have all the favorites you've requested. So far, the only number for sure is Monsieur Toulet and his Toon Sheep. He's in for sure, so please keep the letters coming. Until next week, then, this is Stan Freeberg saying thanks for listening, God bless you, and good night.

0: Always produced in Hollywood by Pete Barnum and is written by Stan Freeberg and Pete Barnum. 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

0: Hello, John Shuttleworth speaking.
1: Morning, John. It's Ken here.
0: Hello, Ken. Are you well, sir?
1: I'm fine and dandy. And yourself?
0: I'm pretty good, actually, Ken. Thank you, yes.
1: Good.
0: Just been trimming my nails. So, I'm feeling really good.
1: Good. Well, listen, John, I'll come straight to the purpose of my call.
0: Yes.
1: I have some fabulous news.
0: Ooh, what is it?
1: I've got you gigging over at Joel.
0: A gig with Billy Joel? Did you say?
1: Right.
0: Ken? You've got me a gig with Billy Joel.
1: No, no, no. Listen to me, John. I said I've got you a gig in a village hall.
0: Oh, see. Well, that's lovely.
2: We present the Shuttleworths in A Gig with Billy Joel.

0: I'm available. Ken?
1: Yeah, when is it, Ken?
0: Well, I don't know.
1: What?
0: I'll get back to you on that, John, but it's next week.
1: Right.
0: Sometime.
1: Is there a fee?
0: No. Don't do this to me, John.
1: No.
0: No, right. You get your petrol money.
1: Ooh.
0: Get your petrol money.
1: Yes.
0: Good exposure.
1: Whereabouts is the village hall, Ken? Can you tell me that?
0: Yes. Oh, it's quite far away.
1: Is there?
0: Chapel on the Frith, John.
1: Oof.
0: Yeah, near there.
1: Well,
0: what's the matter?
1: Couldn't it be nearer, Ken?
0: John,
1: you know,
0: you've not had a live performance for several months.
1: I know.
0: And as your sole agent, I must advise you to accept this engagement.
1: Right.
0: You know, because otherwise... I feel that we're working against each other.
1: Oof. Well, no, that's...
0: I don't want to feel that.
1: No, Ken, that's not the case. You know, no, don't worry.
0: Plenty of other artists on my books, John.
1: I know.
0: Would like me undivided attention. Sammy Martini wants me to accompany him to Maplin's.
1: Ooh.
0: To try out a variety of karaoke microphones.
1: Does he?
0: You know, and a headset.
1: Yes.
0: Janet the Roll wants me to attend a photo session with her, where she'll be dressed in a Sergeant Pepper tunic.
1: Huh.
0: You know, all these things take up my time.
1: I know, Ken. No, of course I'd love to do it.
0: Oh, good.
2: John?
1: Can I pop round?
0: Yes.
1: As you're on your next door?
0: Of course you can.
2: Put this mess on the floor.
1: I'll pop round in a minute.
2: Hey?
1: Just be a few minutes, Ken. I've just got to clear up...
2: yes, you have.
1: Mary's signalling that I must clear up the...
2: Get these swept up. Come on.
1: The nail pairings.
0: Oh, yes, you must.
1: Before I come. But, yeah, get the kettle on, Ken.
0: Oh, yes, I will.
1: See you in a bit.
0: All right, John. Yeah.
1: Thanks, bye.
0: Bye, John.
2: Come on, love, don't leave these bits of nail on the floor.
1: Yes.
2: For Kirsty to eat.
1: All right, love.
2: Because she will do.
1: Yep, all right.
2: Have you got a show?
1: Yes, I've got to.
2: That's good.
1: Well, yes, I suppose so. Yeah. Not quite as good as I initially thought it would be.
2: Do you want me to remind you where the dustpan and brushes kept, John?
1: No, Mary, you don't need to do that.

0: Hello? Ken?
1: Hello? Come in, John.
0: Oh.
1: I'm doing what you've been doing, John. I'm cutting my nails.
0: So I say.
1: You've inspired me.
0: Oof. The listeners can't see, Ken, but I feel I should point out that you're perched upon a floor cushion, which has a lot of stuff in. So you're quite high up in the air.
1: Yes.
0: Therefore, your centre of gravity is high. You could topple over. So do be careful.
1: Oh, that'll do.
0: Good. Because, you know, I want you to give me these details, Ken, of this wonderful show in Chapel on the Frith.
1: Well, John, actually, I've been looking at the itinerary, and it's actually Congleton.
0: What?
1: I knew it began with the C.
0: That's in Cheshire.
1: I'm sorry, John. Oh. But there'll be more petrol money.
0: Very funny.
1: And you're top of the bill.
0: Really?
1: Yes. Well, you're the only one on the bill.
0: What, all evening, just me?
1: All afternoon.
0: Is it a tea dance, Ken?
1: Not really.
0: What's the occasion?
1: Well, you're going to be playing the organ while somebody sells oriental rugs.
0: Oh.
1: And it's, you know, to relax people while they're choosing.
0: Well, that's a funny one, Ken. I've never performed at an oriental rug sale before.
1: No. It's going to look extremely good on your CV, John.
0: Oh, fantastic. And what's this, Ken?
1: It's your itinerary, John.
0: Is it? Ooh. Changing room?
1: Oh, yes.
0: Use of kettle? That's handy. And what's this? A designated parking space?
1: Your very own, John. In the car park of the village hall. Nobody else can have that space but you.
0: Really?
1: All right.
0: Oh, this is wonderful.
1: Cheers, John.
0: Yeah, cheers, Ken.
1: Will you have a mid-morning Malibu with
0: me, John? Well, no, Ken, I better not just now, because I'm racking my brains to think of songs that I can play with an oriental rug theme.
1: Oh.
0: And the lovely thing is, I've thought of one.
1: Oh.
0: Yeah, a few years ago, my daughter Karen was poorly.
1: Oh.
0: Well, she'd sprained her arm playing rounders. It was in a sling, you know, she was down in the dumps.
1: Yes.
0: So I wrote a song to cheer her up.
1: That's nice.
0: It's all about a magic carpet.
1: Is it?
0: And as luck would have it, Ken, I happen to have my keyboard with me. Yeah. See, that's not that lovely. That's the harp. Number 38.
1: Yes.
0: You didn't know I could play the harp, did you?
1: No.
0: I can. Please settle back now.
1: Enjoyed that.
0: On your floor cushion, which Ken is doing, and he looks like he could be on a magic carpet. So, you know, enjoy that sensation, Ken.
1: I will.
0: As I play the song for you now. Psalm 67, Japanese New Age. Though it will actually fit for Turkish rugs, Ken.
1: Yeah.
0: Magic carpet flying high, magic carpet in the sky. Why not join me, oh my, on my magic carpet?
1: On my magic carpet.
0: That's right. Magic carpet, you astound, flying high above the ground. What stops you from sinking down? Clever magic.

0: On my magic carpet. On my magic carpet. Oof. Kind of stubbed his toe. Or has he? No, I think one of his nail clippings has penetrated his heel.
1: Toes?
0: Yeah, which serves him right for not sweeping them up, as he should have done.
2: There you go, love.
0: Mary, you've given me the small flask.
2: I have.
0: Surely I'd be better off with the big tartan one.
2: Oh.
0: I've got three counties to cross. From South Yorkshire through Derbyshire into Cheshire.
2: I see.
0: You know, there'll be several comfort stops, Mary, required.
2: Well, I'll get you the big one, then.
0: There isn't time. I'll have a bigger apple, though,
2: all
0: if
2: right.
0: I may.
2: Yeah,
0: because that one one's more suitable for a child's lunchbox. Obviously, I'm disappointed that it's not a gig with Billy Joel, as I first thought it was. But this is the next best thing.
2: There you go.
0: Oh, thanks, love.
2: Right.
0: Oh, hey, that is a big one.
2: Mm.
0: Give us a kiss, love.
2: Mm. Mm.
0: Shame Mary couldn't come with me, and she was going to check out a new rug for the back bedroom. But after much debate, we decided that a Turkish rug would be too outlandish for a conventional family home. And it's just as well that Mary didn't come, because I'd just turned into a little chef car park to rescue some travel mints which had fallen into the passenger side footwell when my mobile went off. Hello?
3: John, it's Ken.
0: I know it is.
3: Listen, are you sitting down?
0: Yes, I'm in my car.
3: Good. I'm afraid the gig's been cancelled.
0: What?
3: Mr. Jefferson, the man who was selling the carpets.
0: Yes.
3: He can't get into his van. He's lost his keys. Yeah, so, you know, he can't get to the rugs.
0: No.
3: So, there's no point in you continuing your journey, John. Come home, John.
0: No.
3: Well, why not? I won't give you your petrol money.
0: I don't care.
3: No.
0: I'm in a little chef car park.
3: Oh, yeah?
0: Good to have a tea cake and pot of tea for one.
3: All right.
0: And then I'm going to continue to the village hall near Congleton, because I'm very nearly there.
3: I see.
0: And I'm going to park in my designated parking space, and I'm going to just sit there for a while.
3: Yeah.
0: And then I'll come home.
3: All right, then.
0: But while I'm there, Ken, I'm going to close my eyes and imagine that I'm doing a gig with Billy Joel.
2: Mm.
0: Because if you remember, Ken, that's what I thought you said initially.
3: Oh, yes, you did.
0: And I've written a little song all about, you know, me and Billy.
3: That sounds interesting.
0: You're not going to hear it, though, Ken. I'm going to hang up on you.
3: John!
0: Bye, Ken.
3: No! Would you...
0: But you can hear it, ladies and gentlemen. I'm just going to plug in my AC adapter into the cigarette lighter socket. That's it. Better be quick. Looks like they're closing. Mind you, they always look like they're closing, don't they? Bring back the happy eater. That's what I say. This one's for you, Billy.

0: a little chat. Oh, this sounds similar to see why I got confused.
1: The Shuttleworths was written and performed by Graham Fellows and produced by Dawn Ellis.
2: You're not hungry, dear Henry, dear Henry. I've just burnt the roast and I've ruined the sponge.
3: Well, that's a nice thing, isn't it? After I've been working...
2: Henry, I've got me secret supply.
3: You don't mean...
2: Polo mints.
3: Yum, yum.
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1: Ladies and gentlemen, we're educating Archie. Sooner or later, every boy wants to be the proud owner of a dog. And this week, Archie proves that he's no

0: Ah, Archie, my boy, what would you like for Christmas?
1: Well, Ralph, can I have anything I like?
0: Of course, my boy, anything you want. Just name it and you can have it.
1: I want a dog.
0: Archie, I don't think you should have a dog, my boy. I'm sure you wouldn't be able to look after it properly, and it would mean more work for poor old Grimble.
1: Oh, I don't think Grimble would mind, really. I'll call him in and see. Grimble.
2: Yes, you wish to have words with me?
1: Oh, yes, Grimble, I do. Look, I want a dog for Christmas.
2: Oh, why don't you have a turkey like everyone else?
1: No, I want Bruff to buy me a dog as a pet. You wouldn't mind, would you?
2: No, I like dogs. I used to have a dog at home. It was a watchdog.
1: Oh, what did it watch?
2: Television. Oh, go on, Mr. Bruff, buy Archie a little dog. Don't you like dogs, eh?
0: Well, yes, of course I do, but somehow dogs don't seem to like me.
2: Oh, go on. It'd be lovely having a little puppy around the house. You get ever so fond of them.
1: Oh.
2: I was very unhappy when I lost my dog. The police took him away.
1: What for?
2: Beg him.
1: Well, don't be daft. All dogs sit up and beg.
2: I know, but this one went round with a hat. Terrible trouble. I was fined £5 and the dog had his license endorsed.
1: Oh, now, come on, Bruff. You said that I could have anything I like for Christmas, and my first choice is a dog.
0: Well, what's your second choice?
1: Jane Mansfield.
0: Oh, that settles it. You better have a dog.
1: Oh, good. Good old Bruff. Oh, I'm going to have a dog.
2: Good. I'll go with Archie and help him to choose one.
0: No, you don't, Grimble. I'll send my secretary, Miss Pearl Carr.
2: Oh, why can't I go with them?
0: Because, Grimble, I don't think you're capable of making a good choice.
2: Oh, you're always on at me, you are.
0: Oh, no, I'm not.
2: Yes, you are.
0: I'm not.
2: Yes, you are.
0: I am not.
2: Oh, I hate you.
3: Archie, I can't see any little dogs in the window.
1: Oh, well, there's bound to be some inside. Come on, let's go in. Come on.
3: Oh, good morning. We'd like to buy a dog.
4: Then you've come to the right place. Just a moment. Quiet! Shoot. Drive her around the bend, they will. Now, miss, welcome to Monty's Menagerie. What can I do for you, then?
3: Well, I've brought this young lad in here because he wants a pet.
4: Well, you can use the back room if you like. I'll close my eyes for you.
1: Oh, now don't mess about, Mr. Monty. We're here to do some business with you.
4: Good. Pull up a hedgehog and sit down.
3: Well, perhaps you'd care to show us a selection.
4: Quiet. Don't move. He's got out again. Don't panic, miss. Get back in that cage, go on. Back down. Give me a chair, I'll soon have him back. Go on. Ah, you'll bite me, would you? Back, I say. Go on. That's got him. Lovely little budgie, isn't he, eh?
1: Yes, sir, and look at those colours. Blue, green, and bright red.
4: Yes, it's one of nature's miracles how a little bird like that can grow these lovely colours all on his own.
3: Yes, and may I touch him?
4: Not yet, miss. The paint isn't dry.
1: Oh, now, look, Mr. Monty. I don't want a bird. I want a dog.
4: Dog? Dogs are out of fashion, Nipper. People are going in for unusual pets these days. Now then, do you like snakes?
1: Oh, I don't know. I've never tasted one.
4: We've got a right one here, haven't we? You need a haircut, Nipper. Go and shove your head in the woodpecker's cage.
3: Oh, come on, Mr. Monty. Show us some dogs.
4: No, miss. I've got a better idea. Now, why not buy a couple of crocodiles? Lovely pets they make, and you grow your own handbags.
1: Oh, Mr. Monty, the dogs, come
4: on. I'm sorry, Nipper. There's not one dog in the place.
1: Oh, no. That was a dog, and he's in your back room. Here, come on. Cool. I say. Cool, what a whopper, eh?
4: Yes, he is a bit big. I combed him this morning, and 3 white mice fell out.
3: I've never seen such a big dog. Oh, what breed is he?
4: He's a wild flugelhound. They're trained to hunt flugels, you know.
1: Well, what's a flugel?
4: Nobody knows. That's what makes them wild.
1: Oh, look at him. Oh, he likes me. Oh, here, what's his name?
4: Come Tiny. On,
1: Tiny?
4: Yes, but he's not for sale. He's too valuable to sell.
3: Oh, what a shame. And Mr. Bruff gave me £10 to spend on a dog.
4: Done. Shall I wrap him up or will you ride him home?
1: Oh, jolly good, jolly good. He's mine. Oh, that's wonderful.
4: Oh, so while you and the dog get acquainted, I'll see to this other customer.
5: Good morning, Mr. Monty.
1: Why, it's Ronald Chesney. Here, what's he doing in here?
4: I've got a canary that whistles off key. He comes in every day to tune his harmonica.
3: Now, that's not true. Ronald Chesney sounds very nice. If he plays, I'd like to sing.
4: Blimey, another off-key canary. All right, get together, you two.

0: Well, it was great fun having a real live dog all to myself. Yes, I grew to like Tiny more and more every day. But old Bruff, Grimble and Miss Carr were always grumbling about him.
1: Oh, it's no use, Archie. That dog will have to go. It's ruining everything, my boy.
0: But Bruff...
1: Yes, it is. The guard's in a shocking state. He will keep burying old bones.
0: Yes, he's had a go at you twice.
1: That's enough. That's quite enough. That dog's a positive menace. He frightens the life out of the neighbours.
2: And he's always going for the tradesman.
3: That's right. Only this morning he bit the postman in the middle of his early morning delivery. That dog will have to die.
0: Oh, no, please. Please don't send him away, please. He'll soon settle down.
1: And there's another thing.
0: I thought there would be.
1: You pander to that dog far too much.
3: Yes, and I have to do all the pandering. Hmm? That dog's so lazy that when he feels happy, I have to push his tail to and fro for him.
2: I don't believe it.
3: It's true. I have to do everything for that dog. It's most embarrassing when he feels in a devilish mood. I have to go and chase cats up a tree for him, and when it comes to feeding him, it's murder.
2: Well, what's so difficult?
3: He's so shaggy, I can't tell which end is which.
0: Oh, well, now that's easy. You hold a bone out to him, and if the end nearest to you doesn't bark, you nip around and give it to the other end. He's quite easy to manage, really is.
1: I don't care, Archie. That dog is going.
0: But, Bruff...
1: Now, look, my boy, I'll buy you a smaller one. Anyway, this one is far too expensive. Costs a fortune to feed.
3: Yes, I spent £15 on dog's meat this week.
1: 15? Is there any money left for our food? Have you spent it all, or will we have to eat horse meat? Answer me that.
3: There isn't. I did, and you already have.
2: Oh, Grimble, don't tell me for the last few days I've been eating horse meat.
3: Well, I thought you might have found out by the way the milkman's horse keeps winking at you.
1: This dog business has gone on far enough. It's quite obvious to me he'll have to go.
0: Oh, Bruff, please let him stay. Just for a few more days. I'll keep him under control. Honest, I will.
1: Oh, well, all right, Archie. You can have just one more chance.
0: Oh, thank you.
1: But, by the way, where is he now, the big skulking brute?
2: He's outside. I can hear him whining.
3: That's not him whining. That's the wind whistling through his whiskers.
1: Well, he's not coming in this house again.
0: Oh, well, he won't. He's in the garage. I tied him to the front of your car.
2: Archie, I thought you said you tied him to the front of the car.
0: Yeah, I did.
1: Well, then how did he get away?
0: Well, I don't... Crikey! Look what's dangling round its neck.
2: What?
0: The radiator.
1: Well, that settles it. That dog must go.
0: Well, knowing that my dear old Tiny had to go, I spent as much time with him as possible. And one day, I found something very strange about him. Oh, I couldn't wait to break the news to Brown.
1: Archie, I thought I told you not to bring that dog in here.
0: But, Brown, I found out something very unusual about him.
1: What?
0: Yes, he can talk.
1: What?
0: Yes, Tiny can talk.
1: I don't believe it.
0: But he can, listen. Now, come on, Tiny. Who's this gentleman? Now, what's his name?
1: Yeah, all right. Very funny. Now, come on, get him out of here.
0: But, Bruff, he can talk, really. He can answer questions. Now, come on, Tiny. Here's one on film stars. Who was Marilyn Monroe's first husband? Come on, think. He was a great baseball player.
4: Ruth.
0: There you are, you see. Babe Ruth.
2: Oh, but it wasn't Babe Ruth. Sorry, Tiny, you were wrong. Have another guess.
4: Joe DiMaggio.
3: See, he's got it right. The dog talks, yes.
2: Well, I never.
3: Oh, yes, it talks, yes.
2: Well, I never.
4: Go on, I'll bet you have.
1: I don't understand it. That dog's been here a week. If it could talk, why didn't it say anything before?
4: Oh, couldn't with you around blabbermouth.
3: Oh, he's intelligent as well.
0: Yes, he's got a grand sense of humour. Listen, Tiny, what happened when you went to join the army?
4: They didn't want me.
0: Because you were C3?
4: No, K9.
2: Well, Mr. Bruff, you can't get rid of Tiny now.
1: Well, yes, he does seem an unusual animal, doesn't he?
3: It's not so unusual. I went to the local theatre last week and saw a talking dog.
1: Yes, I believe I did see one once. It was a good act, you know. Man who owned it really cleaned up. Made a fortune.
0: Hey, Bruff, couldn't I go on the stage with Tiny? Just think of the money I'd make.
1: Yes, that's right, Archie. For once, you're talking sense, my boy. Ah, but what's the best way to go about this?
0: I know. We're meeting Mr. Pygrave today, aren't we?
1: That's right. We promised to meet him at the recording studios and then have some lunch.
0: Good. Oh, well, then we can take Tiny along with us and get Mr. Pygrave's advice.
3: You know, you shouldn't take your great big dog along to the gramophone recording place.
0: Well, why not?
3: We chase that little dog right down the loudspeaker.
0: Oh,
1: well, never mind about that. Come on, Tiny. We're taking you along to meet Mr. Pygrave. Come on, my boy.
5: Archie, you've arrived, and approve it your ear.
0: Oh, hello, Mr. Michael.
6: Hello, boy.
5: Here, what's this, an Aberdeen Angus?
0: No, that's my dog, Tiny. Here, what do you think of him?
5: I can't tell from this position, he's sitting on me face. I think he likes me, you know, he's just bitten a lump out my leg.
0: Oh, does that mean he likes you?
5: Well, he hasn't spat it out.
0: Oh, he'll be all right in a minute. Now, come on, just make friends with him.
5: All right, I'll stand on that chair and pat his head.
0: Yeah.
5: Down, boy, down. No, just relax. Now, stop it, Tiny, stop it all. This is a recording studio. People might think you're Lonnie Donegan. Now, shut up. Shh. Now, why you brought this dog here?
0: Well, something very unusual has happened.
5: I know. You opened the paper this morning and there wasn't a picture of Tommy Steele.
4: Very funny.
5: What's the matter, Mr. Bruff? You've got a sore throat.
1: Huh. Now, that wasn't my voice. That was the dog's.
5: Oh, must be a husky. That dog talks, I don't believe it.
4: I can't talk, I can.
0: You see, that noise definitely came from that dog's mouth.
5: Now, wait a minute, let's work this out. Either it's a talking dog or there's a wonderful ventriloquist around here. Yeah, it must be a talking dog.
0: Yeah, you're right, Mr. B, it is a talking dog.
1: Yes, and not only can he talk, but he can answer questions. Now, go on, try it, ask him anything.
5: All right, listen, wait a minute. Tiny, tell me, what is 6 and 5?
4: 11.
5: Not bad, you know. He's only 2 out.
0: Oh, Mr. Bygrave, just think.

0: Would, and there might be room for two or three people as well.
1: Oh, Mr. Bygraves, will you help us, please?
0: Now, let me see. Yeah, I could take him along to my agent.
2: Mr. Bygraves, we're all set up to record your number now.
0: Oh, thank goodness for that.
2: Yes.
0: I'll be over in a minute.
1: Here, can we come and listen, Mr. B?
0: Yeah, but keep that dog away from the music stand. Go on, dear.
1: All right, go on then.

0: Hello, little cricket. You're a nice little thing, aren't you? How old are you? Ooh. Tell me, little cricket, what's your name? Davy? Bless my soul, Davy Cricket.
1: Oh, he's cute, isn't he?
0: Do you mind if I pick you up? Here you are, then.
1: Careful.
0: How's that, nice? Isn't he sweet, Archie? Look.
1: Oh.

facts are wrong. Yeah. There is nothing like the cricket chirping out his song. I will always go for the song of the cricket.

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And his song.

0: Mr. Bygraves was a great help to us. As soon as he finished his recording session, he took me and Tiny along to see a big agent who specialised in animal aid.
1: Good morning, Cynthia. Is the governor around?
2: Oh, yes, Mr. Bygraves. We got your phone message and you're to go straight in.
1: Right. Come on, Archie. We'll leave Tiny out here.
0: Righto.
3: How do you do? My name's Chappington Chappie.
0: Ah. Tell me, are you in charge of this important agency?
3: Yes. That's a lot for a start, what? How nice to see you again, Max. By Jove, I did enjoy your stage act last night at the Prince of Wales.
1: Did you? I'm not at the Prince of Wales. I'm at the Opera House Manchester. You must have seen Sabrina.
3: Did I? You know, I thought you'd put on a bit of weight. Well, what can I do for you? What?
1: Well, I didn't come here to talk about me.
3: No, that makes a change, doesn't it?
1: All right, laughing boy. Now, look, this is Archie Andrews, and he's got a sensational new act for you.
0: That's right, Mr. Chappie. I've got a real live talking dog.
3: By Jove, a dog that talks.
0: Yeah.
3: Where is he?
1: Outside, making a phone call to his girlfriend.
3: I see. He's having a powwow. Or should I say bow-wow?
1: You got the right one here. You shouldn't have said anything, I don't think.
0: Well, I'll call him in. Tiny, come on. Boy, Tiny.

0: I say, he's come straight through the wall.
1: That's tiny for you. Got no use for doors.
0: I say, what a whopping great dog.
1: Yes, he's half Alsatian and half Nelson. And just a touch of Shetland pony.
2: Now, come on, Tiny. Come on, that's it, boy. Shake hands with the gentleman.
1: See, look, clever dog. Got manners. See him take his gloves off.
0: Extraordinary, yes. It's the first time I've seen a dog wearing white gloves.
1: He doesn't wear them all the time, you know. He's been doing an impression of Al Jolson. Thank you.
0: Fascinating. So this dog can do impressions too, huh?
2: Oh, yeah, he can impersonate animals as well. Come on, Tiny. Impersonate a dog. That's it.
3: Tick, tock, tick, tock.
0: What sort of dog is that?
1: Watchdog.
2: Yeah, and he knows nursery rhymes too. Come on, Tiny. Say the last line after me. Old Mother Hubbard went to the cupboard to get poor Tiny a bone. When she got there, the cupboard was bare.
3: So I bit a piece out of her leg.
0: I say, that's not right.
3: I know, but I was starving.
2: There you are. Now, how about that, Mr. Cheppy?
0: No, I'm sorry. I couldn't book him. He's such a funny colour, you know. He's got a brown body, but a long black tail.
1: That's because he's so big. You see, when he's indoors, the only place for his tail is right up the chimney.
0: Really? I bet it'll frighten the life out of old Santa Claus. I'm sorry there, but none of us agents are interested in animal acts. Too much trouble, our boy.
2: Oh, but Tiny won't be any trouble.
0: I wouldn't be too sure. Once I put out a bill of all animal acts, even had a flea circus. One night the fleas got drunk and ran off with a performing dog.
1: You're missing a fortune. This dog can count.
0: Oh, that's another reason why I don't want him. I never, never book an act who can count their wages. That's why I stick to comedians, you see. I'm terribly sorry, nothing doing.
1: All right, you'll regret this. Come on, let's go and try somewhere else, Archie.
2: Oh, gosh, look out of the window, Mr. B. It started to rain. Here, got an umbrella?
1: No, we don't need one. We can all walk underneath the dog.
2: Oh, yeah, that's it.
4: Yeah, I say, nice house you've got here, Mr. Bygrave.
1: Yeah, and I'm glad to be back in it. I'm fed up with traipsing around those agents. None of them wanted your dog.
2: But what are we going to do with Tiny?
1: I don't know. Let's clip him and stuff the sofa.
2: But, Mr. Bygraves, I'm worried. If Tiny won't earn his keep, Bruff won't let me keep him.
1: Well, Tiny doesn't seem to care. Look at him, sitting in my armchair reading the papers.
2: Yeah.
1: I bet he's doing his pulls.
2: He certainly is marvellous, you know. It's the first time I've seen a dog reading a newspaper.
1: Yeah, I'm wearing my glasses. Here, Tiny, what are you reading? Are you interested in football?
3: No, dogs.
1: Dogs?
3: Yeah, some of our best friends are dogs. Listen, there's a dog running at Haringey tonight who thinks he's going to win the third race. But he's not.
2: He's not? How do you know?
3: Well, the other dogs told me they're going to trip him up on the first bend.
2: The other dogs are going to trip him up?
3: Yeah, it's not his turn to win tonight. He won last night.
1: Now, just a minute. You say it's not his turn. You mean to say the dogs work it out between themselves?
3: Well, of course they do. They've got a strong union.
2: Here, Mr. Bygrave, I've got a wonderful idea. Let's take Tiny to the dog track, and he'll find out which dog's going to win.
1: That's a good idea.
5: Sir.
1: This dog is going to the dogs. Yeah, come on, doggy. Right, off you go, Tiny, and find out who's going to win the first race. We'll wait by this bookmaker's stand.
3: All right.
1: Now, while he's gone, we'd better find out the way the betting's going.
2: Yeah, that's it. I'll leave that to you, Mr. Bygraves. Here, try the bookie on the end. Look, honest punchy.
1: All right, I will. I say, what's the odds?
6: And that's what I say, yes. What's the odds as long as you're happy?
2: No, Mr. Bygraves meant, what odds are you giving against the dogs?
6: Six to four the field. But no betting on the hare. I've lost money like that before.
1: You're the sort of bookie I've been looking for, yeah. Will you give me 10 to 1 for what's in trap five?
6: It all depends. What's in trap five?
1: A mouse.
6: Yes, that's funny, that is. Yes, that's humorous. Yes, I like a bit of humour. Yes.
1: Oh, why not? We're all human, aren't we?
6: Yes, that's even funnier, that is. You ought to be on the stage, yes. Well, yes, with a bit of luck, you could be another Mr. Bygraves. Yes.
1: Yeah, you really think so, do you?
6: Yes, we could do with a second Max Bygraves. I'm a bit fed up with the first one. what dog do you want to bet on, then?
2: Well, we're not sure yet. We're waiting for some good tips.
1: Yes, see, our dog has gone to talk to the greyhounds. Then he's going to come back and tell us which one's going to win.
6: Oh, your dog is going to tell you which dog is going to win? Yes. I got in my condition through boxing. What's your excuse?
1: Look, there's nothing wrong with us. It's just that we've got a talking dog.
6: Well, who hasn't?
2: You are. Here he comes. Look, he's Tiny. Good boy. Now, come on. Now, what's going to win the first race, eh?
3: Trap number six.
6: Here. Did you hear that? Your dog said trap number six. You know what you've got there?
1: Yes, a talking dog.
6: No, not only that. He's a rotten picker. Yes, number six couldn't win if he had four more legs.
1: Now, never mind. I'll take a chance. I'll have two bob on trap six.
6: Hey, you got this wonderful tip, cert information, and you're only putting it on two shillings?
1: He's a talking dog, but for all we know, he might be a liar.
6: Right. I'll take the bet. You're on.
2: Mr. Bygraves, look. See? They're putting the dogs in the traps.
1: Good. Now, let's watch the race and come back and collect the winnings.
2: Righto. Come on, then.
1: Oh, here comes the air. Here comes the air, Archie.
2: Oh, good. This is exciting.
1: Hello. There goes number six, Archie. Oh, look, Bouncing Bessie. She's out in front of the first bend.
2: Yes. Oh, I'd say she's very nimble, isn't she?
1: She's running on the rails. Get back on the track. That's it.
2: Yes, come on, Bessie. You're winning. Come on, Bessie.
5: Here is the result of the first race. The winner, Trap Six, Bouncing Bessie.
1: Archie, we've won. Oh, Tiny was right. We've won. We've won.
2: Well done, Mr. B. I say, look at that other poor dog still running. Look, he's run right out of the main entrance.
1: That's not a dog. That's our bookie.
2: What?
1: Never mind. We've still got our talking dog. Here he comes, and he's bringing the winner to meet us. Isn't that nice?
2: Oh, isn't that sweet? Oh, I say, he's walking straight past us. Hey, Tiny. Here, come back. Tiny, where are you going with Bouncing Bessie?
3: Brighton.
1: Yeah, but... Look, all that money sticking out of your collar, did you ever bet yourself on that race?
3: Here, a fiver.
1: Well, you can't leave us like that. We're on a good thing.
3: So am I. So long.
2: Well, Mr. Bygraves, he's going. Oh, I say, he's known lots of lady dogs, and he's never wanted to go to Brighton before. I can't understand it.
1: Well, perhaps he's never had the money before. Happy Christmas, Archie. You going to join me for some Christmas dinner?
2: Yeah, right, oh, Mr. Bygraves. Where are you going?
1: That is the dog zone.
2: Oh, happy Christmas.
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7: We present Jimmy Clitheroe as the Clitheroe Kid, with Peter Sinclair, Patricia Burke, Danny Ross, and Diana Day in...
14: One Jump Behind. Well, there it is, Alfie. What do you think of it?
21: It's very nice, Jimmy. Very nice indeed. In fact, you know, it's the nicest one I've ever seen. What is it?
14: I'll give you a clue. It's a soapbox.
21: Oh. Can you give me another clue?
14: It's a soapbox.
21: Oh, that's a good clue. But what's a soapbox?
14: That wooden thing on wheels over there is a soap box.
21: Well, hang on, I'll think of it in a minute.
14: You're going round the bend.
21: I'm pulling your leg as well.
14: Oh,
21: I knew all the time what it was, because Charlie Thompson told me he swapped it with you for your water pistol. See, I had one myself when I was a kid.
14: Did it have four wheels and a rope to steer it?
21: Oh, be daft, you don't have wheels on a water pistol. It has black, I've caught you. I'm going in to see Susan.
14: Just a minute. I want you to help me with the speed trials.
21: You what?
14: I want to see how fast my soapbox will go around the corners. Yeah, give me a shove off down the path.
21: Not likely. You'll probably end up taking a shortcut through your granddad's greenhouse while the door's still shut.
14: Oh, you're quite safe. He's not here.
21: Well, where is he?
14: He goes to see Tommy Twig on Friday afternoons.
21: Tommy Twig? Oh, you mean his pal from Liverpool who's got no teeth and talks funny?
14: Yeah, Toothless Tommy. The Scotland Road Scouser who can't say a second. Go on, just give me a shove, enough to get me going.
21: All right, here goes.
14: Good lad, Alfie, I'm off.
21: Hey, now be careful.
14: Watch me go around the corner. Look out. Hey, up. Oh. Oh, heck.
21: Hey, Susan, are you all right?
22: You stupid little horror. He's drawn a hole in my jeans. Look.
14: Alfie, you're too young to look. Turn the other way.
22: You little menace, you.
14: Ow! You hit me!
22: Hit you? I'll murder you!
14: Susan, pull that shovel down!
22: Stop it, you two! What's going on?
23: He ran into me with his stupid soapbox.
22: Oh, no, that soapbox again. What's the damage this time?
14: She's dented me dashboard.
22: Shut up, you. He's torn my jeans and scratched my leg. Look, I'm bleeding.
21: Bleeding? Oh, no.
14: Catch him, somebody's going to faint.
22: You'll be the one who'll be unconscious in a minute. Just take that soapbox back to Charlie Thompson's this instant and leave it there.
14: I'm sorry if I've caused a bit of trouble with it.
22: Bit of trouble? You knocked two boards off the fence, ran over the postman's foot and scratched the paint on the vicar's car.
14: Oh, yes, but I was very sorry for the vicar.
22: Why?
14: Because he wanted to swear and he's not allowed to.
22: Take that thing back.
14: Yes, Mum.
22: I'm on your way. Leave this trowel at Mr. Twigg's. Your granddad forgot to take it.
14: Right, Mum. You won't tell me granddad about this, will you?
22: Not if you get rid of that soapbox. But you'll know what to expect from him if you don't.
14: Yep. He'll get his carpet slipper, lay me over my soapbox, and buckle me chassis.

0: Where have all the flowers gone? Long time passing. Where have all the
1: flowers gone?
0: Oh, hi there, Jim. If you're looking for your granddad, he's just left.
1: Good. I want to ask you a favour.
0: Well, I just finished this job first. I'm tidying up my vegetable patch. I've had a very good year this year.
1: I know. My granddad said you grew so much stuff, your slugs all died of overeating.
0: It's right, though, Jim. You know, I grew a lot. Cabbages, leeks, radishes. Funny thing, though. Funny thing, Jim, I didn't get a stick of celery. Not one single stick.
1: Why not?
0: Never planted any. excuse the joke, Jim.
1: Why in such a good mood? Is it because Mrs. Twigg's away in Liverpool?
0: That's right, Jim. I'm taking advantage of the peace and quiet to do a few odd jobs.
1: Is that why you want this trowel?
0: Oh, good, you brought it. Your granddad forgot it.
1: Oh, he's always forgetting things. If I've been out all day and he meets me in the street, he pats me on the head and asks me how my granddad is. Hey, are you laughing or have you got a slow puncture?
0: Oh, dear. Here a case you are, Jim. Oh, right case. Anyway, thanks for bringing the trowel. You see, I'm pointing the chimney tomorrow. See, all the plaster's gone loose. And I'm having trouble with the wind.
1: Have you tried bicarbonate?
0: Yeah, now, don't start me off again. Anyway, Jim, what's this favour you want me to do for you?
1: Would you give a good home to a tired, worn-out old soapbox?
0: Soapbox? Oh, I didn't see it in the dark there. What have you brought it round here for?
1: A few to put in your greenhouse till Monday. You see, Jolly Thompson won't have it back now.
0: Quiet, Jim, quiet. Shush, quiet.
1: What's the matter?
0: Down there. Can you hear that noise?
1: Do you mean that rustling in the bushes?
0: That's right. See, I've left the top off my coal frame, and I'll lay 64, he's after my bulbs.
1: Who is?
0: There he is again. I heard him again. I'll murder him. I'll duplicate him. He's always in there.
1: What? I can't tell what you're saying.
0: He's after me, Crocus. He's a big shanty mummy moment. He's a big hairy muggy. I'll make him into Scottish meat.
1: Wait a minute. What are you talking about?
0: Big, useless tabby cat from next door. I'll kill him. I'll have his guts for tennis rackets.
1: You have... Oh, calm down.
0: See, I'll get him, Jim. One of these nights when he's not looking, I'll get...
1: Whoa. Calm down.
0: Well, I'm sorry, Jim, but when I see that moggy in my garden, it's like a red rag to a bull in a china shop. Now, what were we talking about?
1: My soap box.
0: Oh, your soap box. You want me to keep it in my greenhouse?
1: That's right. Only till Monday morning, then I'll get rid of it.
0: Oh, well, that's different. Wheel it in, Jim. I'll lock it away till Monday.
1: Oh, thanks, Mr. Twigg. You're a pal. You won't tell anybody, though, will you?
0: Jim, as the man said when he put the glue on his jam butty by mistake, my lips is sealed.
1: Oh, good. I'll pick it up at Monday morning on my way to school and raffle it off in our class.
0: Raffle it off? What, in school?
1: Yeah, we're always doing it. We sell each other tickets for things we want to get rid of.
0: Hey, Jim, that's an idea. You can have two raffles on Monday.
1: What's that?
0: Your soapbox and my missus.

0: Mom, can't we start dinner? Oh, me chum's doing a war dance.
1: We're waiting till your granddad gets back from church.
0: Oh, but it's turned 1 o'clock. The service finishes at 12.
2: Well, perhaps the vicar's having a word with him.
0: Oh, yes, it'll be about snoring during the sermon.
1: Shut up. We're not eating till he gets back.
0: No, no, I'll read the Sunday paper. What's the headlines? Man found in bushes outside girls' hostel. I was only looking for mushrooms, he said.
3: I'm sorry I'm late, but, well, you see, after the service, I met an old pal in the vestry.
0: The vestry? That's a funny name for a pub.
1: Will you stop it, Jimmy? Go on, Father.
3: Well, he's a chap I haven't seen for drink with him occasionally, and he was telling me... Oh, well, I'll tell you after lunch.
0: Oh, no, go on, Grandad. You were in the Rose and Crown.
3: Aye, that's right.
0: And he was in there drinking while I was sitting here rumbling.
1: Oh, Susan, go and start getting the lunch out, will you?
2: Certainly, Mother. It won't be a minute.
1: Now, finish what you were saying, Father.
3: Aye, well, you remember this bloke, Pat, Jack Burns, the ambulance driver. He was telling me he took Tommy Twig into the hospital yesterday.
1: Oh, dear, what's the matter with him?
3: Well, he fell off the roof while he was pointing the chimney.
0: That's Tommy Twig. Anything for a laugh.
3: Jimmy, it's not funny. His leg's badly hurt. And they're keeping him in the hospital for a couple of days for observation.
1: I suppose you'll be going to see him, Father.
3: Oh, aye. I want to get the key off him.
1: Key?
3: Well, the key to his greenhouse. I'm going to go round there and stoke his boiler for him.
0: Hey, but you mustn't. You'll see it.
3: See what?
0: The soap. Soap, Mum. I want to wash my hands before I stoke my have me dinner.
1: Oh, I'll go and help Susan with the lunch.
2: You'll be going to visit Mr. Twig tonight, then, Father?
3: Aye, Pat, before I go to the Rose and Crown.
0: What time will you be going to the hospital tonight?
3: Well, visiting time is 7 to 8.
0: Good, I'll be there at 6.
3: You what?
0: Calfee's at 6 o'clock. We're going out.
3: Oh, well, it's time for lunch. Come on, Jimmy, up the table.
0: Yes, Grandad. If you get to that greenhouse before I do, I'll be eating at another table. The operating table.

0: Hey, look, what's going on? I called home to see Susan and you dragged me away before I've even got off my bike.
1: Look, stupid, when the next door neighbour brought Mr. Twig to the hospital, he still had his greenhouse key with him and we've got to get it.
0: Oh, that's why we come to the hospital?
1: Yes, we've got to get the key off Mr. Twig before me grandad tells me mum what he saw in Twig's greenhouse. And she twigs what Twig's done.
0: You mean with your soapbox?
1: Yeah, that's right. So let's get there.
0: But they won't let us in until visiting time.
1: They will if I'm Jimmy Twig who's come to see his dad.
0: Oh, be daft. They might not believe you.
1: Oh, they will if I have my uncle with me. Alfie Twig.
0: Hey, fancy that. I never knew Mr. Twig had a... Eh? You what? You mean I'm him? Your uncle? Who isn't?
1: Yes, you're another twig on the family twig. You're the ones the birds got at.
0: Now then, look, I won't help you if you're going to be rude.
1: You've got to help me. If I don't get that soapbox back, I'll be in trouble with me mum for not doing what I was told. All you've got to do is pretend you're my uncle, Alfie Twig.
0: What a daft name, Alfie Twig.
1: Yes. Suits you. Now, come on, Uncle Twithead. Let's go and find the inquiry office. This is the inquiry office. Don't forget you're Tommy Twig's brother, and I'm his son.
0: Oh, all right, get on with it.
1: They're a bit slow, aren't they? Hello, anybody in? Come on, shop. Any broken biscuits?
2: No, that's quite enough of that. Broken biscuits, this is a hospital.
1: Well, have you any broken legs?
0: Hey, shut up, Jimmy. Can you help me, Mr. Cleve?
2: I shall try.
1: Are you a brain doctor?
2: Brain doctor? No.
1: Then you can't help him. Look, mister, I've got to get into one of the wards, and I don't know which one it is, you see.
2: Just a moment, a second. Can I have your name, address, and religion?
1: Jimmy Clitherola. Look, I'm not a patient. I've come with me uncle here. We want to...
2: Oh, it's you, sir.
0: Your pardon? Oh, it's uncle. Yes, it's me.
2: Right, name, address, and religion.
0: Yeah, I'm Alfie Hall. Hold me leg! Okay, no, I mean Twig. All Twig. You're Alfie, uncle.
1: He's not sick. Well, not more than usual. We've come to see Mr. Tommy Twig. You see...
2: Ah, your visitors. Your visiting hours, 7 to 8. You're too early, too soon. Come back later.
1: Can't wait. Too late. Got to go home.
0: It's Mr. Twig we want to see, and we can't come at 7.
2: Well, we don't normally allow casual visiting, out of hours, ad hoc, just any time.
1: But it's a matter of life and death.
2: There is no Mr. Twig on the danger list.
1: No, but I am.
2: Well, is he a close relative, blood relation, next of kin?
1: He's my dad, my father, my parent, I'm his son.
0: I'm Mr. Twig's uncle, your nephew.
1: He's my dad's brother.
0: That's right. Hello.
2: Well, I suppose it will be all right. Yes, yes, yes.
1: Good. Where do we go?
2: Well, you have to wait until I check whether he's back in the ward. I see that he was down to go for an X-ray this afternoon. So just go and wait in the room marked outdoor patients. That door over there, that one. I'll come and let you know. Tell you as soon as he's ready, finished, back in the ward.
1: Right, will do. Roger and out. Come on, Alfie. Uncle. Be as quick as you can, please, mister. My dad will be crying for me, sobbing, wetting his pillow.
2: Right. I'm more like trying to get away from you, I should think.
0: Come in here, sit down, shut up.
1: Oh. Don't start getting your needles stuck. And if anybody asks, remember who you are.
0: Yeah, I know, I'm your dad's brother, your uncle. Don't now, keep quiet.
1: Hey, there's some right ones in here. Let's play at guessing what's wrong with them.
0: Okay. Keep your voice down, people, they're looking at us.
1: They're trying to guess what's wrong with you. Mine, that shouldn't be hard.
0: You were asking for it.
1: Shh, they're looking at us.
0: Behave yourself.
1: I wonder what's wrong with her.
0: Who?
1: That blonde girl at the end. The big one. Bah, she's a fat one.
0: Shut up. Mind you, I bet they had a job getting her in the ambulance.
1: Ambulance? They brought her in a removal van. You're getting a bit tubby these days.
0: Yeah. Oh, I'll be losing that now I'm playing football again.
1: I know how you could lose 10 pounds of ugly fat in one day.
0: How?
1: Cut your head off. That bloke at the end. I'll bet he's got a headache.
0: Which bloke?
1: The one with the axe in his head.
0: He hasn't got axe. Oh, shut up with your daft games.
1: Well, let's play hospitals. I'll be the doctor. Now then, young man, put your tongue out. Oh, I should leave it out. If you put that back, you'll poison yourself.
0: You stop trying to be funny.
1: Well, go and see that bloke at the inquiry office again. It's nearly 6 o'clock.
0: Oh, we haven't been here 5 minutes. He said he'll come and tell us. Now, just be patient.
1: Oh, all right. It's a bit miserable here, isn't it? Not even a telly. After an hour in this waiting room, you'd be glad to have an operation just to liven things up a bit.
0: Stop.
1: Look at the posters on the wall. Have you been immunized? Have you been immunized, Alfie?
0: Ah, well, when I was a baby.
1: Oh, that's what did it. Be a blood donor. We need your blood. If you can't send it, one of our vampires will call.
0: Where did he say that?
1: Did I frighten you? You know what they do? They stick a tube in your arm and suck the blood out into a pint bottle.
0: Ugh, shut up.
1: That's what you give a pint. When Mr. Higginbottom gave one, me grandad said it had froth on.
0: Don't be horrible. You might feel awful inside.
1: You mean your stomach's laughing? Hey, you'd be no good as a doctor, would you? As soon as you started to operate, when the blood...
0: Oh, shut up. I don't even like to hear the word.
1: What word?
0: Blood work. Stop
1: it. All right, I won't mention it again.
0: What?
1: Blood.
0: Yeah.
2: Well, just take a seat, Mrs. Prendergast. I think the board will ask if your husband's conscious come round yet recovered.
3: Oh, thank you very much. Baby is rather heavy.
0: Yeah, move up, Jim. Yeah, sit down here, lady.
3: Thank you.
0: Can I hold the baby for you?
3: Oh, would you? Thank you.
0: Here we are. Come to Uncle Al, eh? Who's a pretty girl, Dan? Who's a pretty girl? Hey, she's laughing.
1: Well, she's looking at your face.
3: Would you keep her there a minute? I'll just go and get a drink of water.
0: Yeah, that's right. It's just through the door there.
3: I won't be a second.
2: Mrs. Prendergast, you can see your husband now if you go straight down to the other side.
3: Oh, thank you. My poor Harry.
1: She's gone, Alfie.
0: Yeah, but her husband is... Hey, Mrs., your baby. Linda, she's here. You've forgotten Linda. Come back.
1: Alfie, you've been left holding the baby. Oh, reckon from the sound of it, you're holding the wrong end. Oh. Alfie, try covering your face up.
0: Oh, dear. Oh, rock a bad baby on a tree to you. Naughty Linda. I think she's had a little accident.

0: settle down, Mr. Twig, and have a good rest.
1: All right, yeah, nurse. I'm ready for a snooze.
0: Pardon?
1: A snooze, a kip, you know, 40 winks.
0: Yes, I thought you'd have been off before now after I gave you that tablet. Anyway, you won't wake up once you do go off, not for 8 hours at least.
1: Oh, I sleep here all right, it's lovely. I didn't know I'd get a room on my own in the hospital. You know, I feel a proper aristocrat.
0: Well, it's only for a day or two. They call these a side ward.
1: Oh, I see.
0: By the way, you can't have visitors until tomorrow, I'm afraid. Doctor wants you to have an undisturbed rest. Still, your wife can come tomorrow.
1: I hope not. She's over in Liverpool. With a bit of luck, I'll be out before she gets in.
0: You are a naughty man, aren't you?
1: I know.
0: Anyway, off to sleep now.
1: Right you are, nurse. Oh, it's comfortable in here, you know. Oh, I could sleep for a fortnight. Oh.
2: Right. Come on, Alfie. Quick, before the nurse comes back.
3: She doesn't catch us. That bloke at the inquiry office said no visitors are allowed.
2: We're not visitors. We're here on business. She's asleep now. Hey, Mr. Twig, wake up. Mr. Twig, wake up.
3: Ah, come, he's well away, ain't he?
2: Yeah, it's all your fault. We'd have caught him while he was awake if you hadn't gone the wrong way.
3: Oh, you weren't sure.
2: No, but you were. First left, first right, down the corridor, left again, and we're there. We were there, all right, in the maternity ward. I think you've got babies on the brain today.
3: All right, now stop napping and wake Mr. Twig up before that nurse comes.
2: Right, pass me that jug of water.
3: You're not pouring a jug of water on him.
2: I'm only going to dip my fingers in and sprinkle him. Pass it over.
3: All right, but be careful.
2: Here we go. Come on, Mr. Twig, wake up, wake up.
1: Watch it. Oh, it's raining again. Watch it.
2: Let's have another dip, Alfie. Come on, Mr. Twig. I christen you Tommy Van Winkle. It's no good. I'll give him a shake. Come on, Mr. Twig. Come on. The roof's falling in. Fire! Come on, let's have you.
1: Hey, Missus, don't smack him.
3: Oh, you'll never wake him. Hey, steady on. You'll knock him unconscious before you wake him. After you knock him, wake him.
2: Pull him out, we'll walk him up and down.
3: He's got a bad leg.
2: Well, make him up. Will you wake up, Mr. Twig? Ooh, hey, I'm hurting my hand. No use. Pass that jug, I'll give him the lot.
0: What on earth are you doing? Who are you?
2: I'm Mr. Twig's son, and he's...
3: He's that brother. Uncle. Mr. Twig.
0: I don't care. You're not allowed in tonight. Get out.
2: Well, it was the keys to his greenhouse we wanted so we can look after his plants. He might die.
3: Yes, if his grandfather finds it. I mean...
0: There are no keys here. The lady who came with Mr. Twig, his next-door neighbour, I believe, she took his clothes and things back with her.
2: What? And we've gone through all this for nothing. Come on, Alfie, let's get to the woman.
1: Oh, hello there, Jim. Oh, just waiting to go. What's good? Oh, well, it's nice of you to come and see me, Jim.
2: Oh, get to sleep. That's all we needed. The woman next door being out. If you hadn't wasted all that time at the hospital, we'd have been...
3: Yeah, go on, blame me. You put the blooming soapbox in the greenhouse, not me. I don't even know why I'm here.
2: Because your father didn't have enough sense to shoot the stork.
3: Now listen, you.
2: I'm sorry. Come on, let's see if we can break into the greenhouse.
3: We're not breaking anything.
2: Hey, look, there's a light in the greenhouse. I'll bet that woman's been in there all the time we were knocking on her door.
3: Well, anyway, you can get in now. Come on. Hey, but you always have luck on you, a spy.
2: It's not luck, it's brains. Excuse me, missus. Oh, heck.
4: Jimmy, what are you doing here?
2: Grandad, what are you doing here?
3: Your grandad asked first. Don't hear it, grandad, Mr. Trouble. Get the thing clear.
2: We, just, thought we might, have a look at Mr. Twig's plants. Didn't we, Alfie?
3: Yes, before Mr. Sinclair found the hoover leg.
2: Sorry, Alfie, the door blew back.
4: Well, I told you I was going to stoke up Tommy's boiler.
2: Yes, but you were going to the hospital first.
4: Well, they told me he can't have any visitors. Anyway, the lady next door had the key. Well, now you're here, you better give me a hand.
2: Yes, sir. Me and Alfie will move some of this rubbish out. Grab the wheels, Alfie.
4: No, no, I want that old box.
3: But it's a soap box, Jim. Below me over leg.
4: Well, obviously, Tommy had it here for firewood. Now, hold that in, Jimmy, while I chop it.
2: But you can't chop this.
4: It's what?
2: It's firewood. I'm holding it.
4: It should burn a treat, this old box.
2: Oh, heck. 10 bob up this money. After all I've been through, somebody up there doesn't love me.
5: Those involved with the Clitheroe Kid this week were Peter Sinclair as grandfather, Patricia Burke as mother, Danny Ross as Elsie Hall, Diana Day as Susan, Frank Roscoe as Tommy Twig, with Brian Truman and Rosalie Williams. The recorded program was written by James Casey and Frank Roscoe, produced by James Casey, and starred Jimmy Clitheroe as the Kid himself.

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3: Once upon a time there was an engineer. Choo-choo Charlie was his name, we hear. He had an engine and he sure had fun. He used good and plenty candy to make his train run.
4: Charlie says, love my good and plenty. Charlie says, really rings the bell. Charlie says, love my good and plenty. Don't know any other candy that I love so well.
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0: once upon a time there was an engineer.
1: Choo-choo Charlie was his name, we hear.
0: He had an engine and he sure had fun. He used good and plenty candy to make his train run.
2: Charlie says, love my good and plenty. Charlie says, really rings the bell. Charlie says, love my good and plenty. Don't know any other candy that I love so well.
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1: Well, come in, Smithers. What is it? Speak up, boy. Orange juice.
2: No, sir. New Kellogg's Rise and Shine.
1: Eh? Finish.
2: And look at this, sir.
1: No peel, no pepsin. It's got vitamin C. Well, Smithers, I suppose this is it.
2: What are you doing, sir?
1: Thank you, Governor. Wife and three peps to support. Thank you.
3: New Kellogg's Rise and Shine. 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

0: Time to meet the men from the ministry. We're off once again for a whirl round Whitehall with Norma Ronald, Ronald Badley, John Graham, and the men from the ministry, Richard Murdoch and Derek Giler. When problems arise, most ministry men know just what steps to take. Great big long ones in the opposite direction. But the General Assistance Department is always ready to advise others.
1: A telex from the Foreign Office one. They're anxious for our decision.
2: Well, I don't like to hurry this, too. A false move could be disastrous.
1: Why don't we move forward over here, you see? We could take their bishop with our rook.
2: Well done, too. Yes, telex that move at once. This is becoming quite a good game of chess.
1: We might even win this one.
2: Why not? The Foreign Office aren't all that clever. I believe those first 60 games were a fluke.
1: General Assistance Department, Richard Lamb speaking.
3: Pitkin here.
1: It's the Permanent Undersecretary.
2: Oh, glory, what a pest that man is. Hello, Sir Gregory, what a pest. What a pleasant surprise, sir.
3: It's about Cecil. Everything all right at your end?
2: At my end, Sir Gregory?
3: You've read my memo, of course.
2: Oh, of course, Sir Gregory, yes. Well, we always read your memo, sir. Yes, a model of clarity and pith.
3: Indeed. In that case, you'll know that Cecil arrives in your office today. I rang to check you're prepared.
2: Thank you, sir. And do give my regards to Lady P. Oh, dear, we've been cut off here. Well, is everything organized for Cecil, too?
1: Hey, who's Cecil?
2: Well, it was all in Sir Gregory's memo. I hope you read it.
1: Oh, yes, of course. But I can't quite recall all the details. Mildred, would you come in a minute? Mildred's sure to know.
4: Hello, Mr. Lamb. Here I am.
1: Mildred, that memo from Sir Gregory about Cecil.
4: Cecil?
1: Don't tell me you didn't read it.
4: Oh, I read it, Mr. Lamb, but I don't remember what it said. I'll get on to the cleaning lady, see if she knows anything.
2: No. We haven't time for that, Mildred. Sir Gregory's very anxious about Cecil, and he'll be here in a minute. Now, we must find the memo.
1: Look in that tray, Mildred.
4: In, out, or pending?
1: Tea. There's some papers under that saucer.
4: Right. Oh, yeah, I reckon this is it. To General Assistance Department, Subject Cecil.
1: Ah, yes, let me see. This is to inform you that... Oh, good gracious.
2: Well, too, who is Cecil? One of Sir Gregory's nephews who couldn't get a job in industry?
1: Cecil isn't a he at all. He's an it.
2: What?
1: It's CECIL, Central Electronic Computer Information Liaison. An electronic brain, and it's to be kept here.
2: Nonsense. I won't have brains in my office.
1: It seems you'll have to. It's being installed today, and they're sending a Miss Sharp to show us how to use it.
2: Good Lord, what's that noise?
1: It came from the outer office.
5: Steady, you clumsy idiots. Aren't you used to handling delicate equipment?
1: It must be Cecil.
2: Good grief, it's enormous.
5: Watch what you're doing, man. If you drop it again, there'll be trouble. We must be thankful your foot was there to break its fall last time. And what are you gaping at, young man?
1: You must be Miss Sharp.
5: Certainly. Now, don't get in the way. We have to find a suitable place to install Cecil. Ah, that should do nicely. That disused little cubbyhole through there.
1: But that's my office.
5: Was it indeed? Right, you men, bring it through here.
1: But, Miss Sharp...
2: By Jove, it's almost lunchtime. I'm sure you can cope with this, too.
1: But one you can't leave now.

0: Oh, he can.
1: Cecil is now fully installed and ready to function.
2: Yeah, hear that, really?
0: Mr. Crawley?
1: Now, as you know, a computer is basically an answering machine. Feed the facts correctly, state your requirements clearly, and Cecil will solve any logical problem.
0: Yes. Would he care for a cup of tea?
1: Don't be facetious, Mr. Lamb, and kindly see that no tea is ever spilt on the computer. Cecil's mechanism is extremely fragile, and his balance is delicate.
0: I know the feeling.
1: Do you smoke?
0: Not just now, thank you.
1: I am not offering you one, man. I want to stress there's to be no smoking in this office while Cecil is here. The air must be free of all impurities.
0: I suppose it's all right if we breathe now and then.
1: As long as you take precautions. When using the computer, it's best if you wear this surgical mask. Now, have you any questions, Mr. Crawley?
2: Is this computer like those speak-your-weight machines, you know, talking and so on?
0: Oh, of course it isn't.
1: That's it exactly.
0: Oh.
1: Mind you, the voice is the only thing they have in common. Cecil is much more advanced. It has several human features.
2: Could you show us its what's name?
1: Oh, it's operation. By all means. Ah, now, I see there's a problem here from the transport people needing judgment on two sorts of car engine. Now, I feed in the data, so...
3: Well, well, how's it going? All installed, is it?
1: Who is this?
4: This is an obsolete type. Only functions when well oiled.
3: What? Who said that?
0: This is Mr. Lennis Brownman. This is Miss Sharp.
4: Tough and durable, not suitable for sporting purposes.
3: What is this machine? Well, well. Well, I hope you'll enjoy your stay here, Miss Sharp.
1: Heavens, man, I'm not here to enjoy myself.
3: No, of course not. No, two. Yes. She's not here to enjoy herself.
0: No, well, we'll try to see that she doesn't.
1: I'm here for a fortnight to teach you to use this computer.
3: Oh, I see. Yeah, well, I mean, it looks quite straightforward to me. This will be the ashtray, I suppose.
1: That is the information slot. Kindly remove that filthy cigar. I've already told your staff, this machine must not be exposed to the noxious weed.
3: You hear that, Mr. Crawley? You ought to keep away from the computer.
2: Very droll, Mr. Lennox Brown.
1: Henceforth, this office is out of bounds to tobacco, tea, cakes, biscuits, or anything else that causes crumbs or smoke.
0: Honestly, Mildred, that woman is irritating. I'd swear she wears Harris Tweed knickers. Thank heavens her fortnight ends tomorrow.
5: The way she's terrorised this office. I mean, it's like being back at school. Every time I put my hand up, she just shoves more work in it.
0: Well, you've done marvels, Mildred, keeping the flag of freedom burning. Is that my tea and biscuits?
5: Yeah, Mr. Lamb, I smuggled it in the out tray.
0: Well done.
5: Having to eat your biscuits in secret. It's like that French persistence movement. Here, I'll come back when the coast's clear.
0: I'd like a nice cup of tea in the morning. Still, Mildred's brew's better than nothing.
3: Two, why are you lurking in the map cupboard?
0: Oh, I'd morning, Mum. Just having my elevenses. You know how that woman is about biscuit crumbs. Miss Sharp can be awfully blunt.
3: Ridiculous. My number two having to masticate in the map cupboard? Who's in charge of this office anyway? Are we men or mice?
1: Come along, Miss Murfin, hurry up. And where's Lennox Brown? I want a word with him.
3: Move over two and pass me a cheese biscuit. What a voice that woman's got. Still, at least it's cleaned up Trafalgar Square.
0: Cleaned up Trafalgar Square?
3: She frightened away all the pigeons.
1: Ah, there you are, you two. What on earth are you doing in the map cupboard?
3: What are we doing in... that's a good question. What are we doing in the map cupboard, too?
0: Oh, we're just getting out.
3: That's it, we're just getting out.
1: Heaven knows how you'll manage after tomorrow. That's my last day here, you know.
0: Thank heavens for that.
1: What did you say, Mr. Lamb?
0: No, thank Evans for that. That map of Swansea he sent us. Evans is one of our Welsh colleagues, you see.
1: Indeed, yes. Now, as I'm leaving, we must have a full demonstration of the computer to help you get familiar with its operation.
3: Ah, splendid idea, Miss Sharp. But it's been a long morning and I've just remembered a lunch engagement. My number two will be delighted to get familiar with you.
1: Mr. Leonard Brown, you may not be seeing me for some time.
3: Thank heavens. The Welsh fellow, of course.
1: Well, I'll go through it with you, Mr. Lamb. You haven't an urgent lunch engagement, have you?
0: Yeah, well, it's funny you should mention that. I'm afraid not.
1: Then let's move over to the computer.
0: Oh, do let's.
1: Now, you realize there's a great interest in this experiment. Yes. Each ministry department expects a full report on computer results weekly. Are you listening, Mr. Lamb?
0: Yes, weekly.
1: Now then. Data input... Neutron regulator, programming device, and up here, a display of rotating symbols. You know what to look for there.
0: Three lemons or two cherries and a plum.
1: Oh, Mr. Lamb, please. Perhaps we'll just tackle some simple problem that's waiting to be dealt with.
0: Oh, good idea. How about this? Now, the Ministry of Defense wants us to work out a series of maneuvers for the Birkenhead Light Infantry.
1: I said something simple. That's this week's major task for you after I've gone. I'm not doing that for you.
0: Oh, very well. Some other problem.
1: What sort of fool do you people take me for?
0: That's a good one, yes. Let's try that.
3: Morning, too.
0: Morning, Mum. Have a biscuit.
3: Ah, she's gone then.
0: Yes, the place won't seem the same without her. I'm happy to say.
3: Well, let's not waste time chatting. There's lots to be done. I'll set up the chessboard.
0: Good. We could face a threat from the Foreign Office Queen.
3: Really? Well, if he rings up, I'll deal with him. Where's Mildred?
0: She's in the computer room, dusting Cecil down.
3: Oh, sounds as if she'd set him off.
0: Hey, probably tickled his transistors with her feather duster. I'd better see. Mildred, what are you up to?
5: Oh, Mr. Lamb, you give me a start.
0: What are you doing?
5: I was just, feeding a problem to Cecil.
0: Oh, which problem, Mildred?
4: Crunchy wheat is good for you. Have a plateful. No, have two.
0: What on earth is that?
5: Well, it's the Crunchy Wheat slogan contest. I fed him lots of words and set him to find some slogans for me. The winner gets £1,000.
4: Crunchy wheat is yum, yum, yummy. Just the thing to fill your tummy.
0: Mildred, you mean you're using Cecil for financial gain?
5: Sorry, Mr. Lamb.
0: And so you should be. It's a misuse of government property. £1,000, did you say?
3: What's going on in there? Come along, too. I've set up the chessboard.
0: I'm surprised at you, Mildred. Get back to your desk at once.
5: Right you are, sir.
3: What's the matter, too? You were rather short with her.
0: She was using the computer to work out a slogan for some competition.
3: Good gracious. Could it do that kind of job?
0: I suppose so. Unscrupulous people could use it to forecast the stock exchange, racing results, and all sorts of things.
3: Racing results, my word. And football pools, I suppose.
0: Football pools, yes, that's an idea. Except it would be quite unethical.
3: Oh, right, yes. I mean, the machine should only be used for official work.
0: It's as well they left it with trustworthy people like us.
3: Yeah.
4: Chelsea 3, Arsenal 3, Spurs 1, Leeds 1.
0: Spurs 1, Leeds 1. Oh, how splendid. What shall I do with the money? A new pair of plimsolls, perhaps? A slice of ham in my mustard sandwiches? Oh, dear. Run, you're back early from lunch.
3: Well, I have a lot to do today, too. Oh, my word, yes. What's that paper in your hand? Looks like a memo.
0: Paper? Yes. It does look like a memo, yes. In fact, it is a memo.
3: Well, I'd better sign it.
0: I'm not...
3: Oh, come along, too. Give it to me.
0: Oh, yes.
3: There you are. Can't waste time reading the things. After all, no one else does.
0: That's true.
3: I'll put it in the out tray.
0: Thank you, man.
3: What's it about, by the way?
0: About... the memo. It's about... dear, I cannot tell a lie. Hmm? It's a list. A list of drawers.
3: Ah, that stock-taking job for the Women's Army Corps. Well, too, I have a busy afternoon ahead, so off you go and get on with your, well, whatever it is you do.
0: Mildred and I are compiling data on the Birkenhead Light Infantry. Later on, Cecil has to work out a series of manoeuvres for them.
3: Good. Well, keep it up, too. Don't let me detain you.
0: Of course, Mildred had her own ideas on manoeuvres for the soldiers, but I had to turn them down.
3: Yes, quite, quite. Well, I mustn't keep you.
0: Yes, right.
3: Good Lord, I thought he'd never go. Can't make a phone call in peace in this place. He was a good chap, but all right, he does fuss.
6: Gamble's turf accountants.
3: Ah, Gamble. What's running in the 3:30 at Haydock tomorrow? It's Lennox Brown speaking.
6: Ah, Mr. Lennox Brown, I wanted a word with you. There's the matter of your account.
3: Ah, my account. Been piling up, has it? Yes. Well, I've been rather busy lately. Still, I mean, you know me, Gamble. I mean, you can have my check as soon as you say the word.
6: You always say that, but you never tell me what the word is.
3: Now, don't ramble, Gamble. What about these horses?
6: All right, let's see. 3:30 Haydock Park, Saturday. There's Tower of London. That should be favourite.
3: Tower of London, yes.
6: Fancy Free,

0: Yeah.
1: Banjo, Pilgrim's Way, Kimono, and Mock Attack.
0: Kimono and Mock Attack.
1: Mm. 8 runners. Do you want to place your bet now?
0: No, I've got to do a bit of calculating. I'll ring you back in 10 minutes. Now, let's just see the form. Tower of London, beaten twice, 1-4, placed once, carries one. Sunday. Yes, good. Now then, Cecil, I'll give you all the form and you give me the best 3. And no messing about or I'll flick cigar ash up your intake.
2: As I strolled along in Parliament Square with an independent air, you should hear the girls declare he must be a millionaire.
3: Morning, Mr. Lamb. You're very cheerful for Monday morning.
2: Dame Fortune has smiled on me, Mildred. You see before you a man of substance.
3: Do what?
2: I've done it, Mildred. I've won the pools. 8 draws on the treble chance.
3: Oh, first dividend. You! Yes. Oh, would you, Adam and Eve, it? Oh, I think I'm having one of me come-overs.
2: No, steady, Mildred. I shan't allow it to unbalance me, and neither should you.
3: I don't know how you can stay so calm.
2: This big win will not alter my life. Money isn't everything. It won't change my attitude to work.
3: You mean you go on avoiding it?
2: That's a little speech I've prepared for when they present my check at the Odeon.
3: Oh.
2: At least I hope it's the Odeon. I've seen the film at the Roxy.
3: Ooh.
2: One has to be sensible and responsible. And all I've got to add is, I'm rich! I'm rich, do you hear? I'm dirty, rotten, filthy rich.
0: Oh, what's going on? Why are you doing that obscene dance?
2: Morning, man. I had a spot of luck over the weekend.
0: Oh, more than I did. Wretched horses are probably still running.
3: Oh, it's the football pool, sir. Mr. Lamb's won the treble chance.
0: My word, football pools? What were we saying about pools the other day?
2: I forget. Yes, I distinctly forget.
0: Something about using the computer to forecast results.
2: Was I?
0: And then we agreed it would be unethical.
2: Oh, yes, what a coincidence.
0: Coincidence. How much have you won?
2: It depends how many others got 8 draws. I shan't know for a day or two, but I'd guess about £600,000.
0: Do you know, I've been meaning to ask you over for dinner one evening.
3: Dinner assistance department. To whom did you wish to speak to?
4: Lennox Brown, please. Foreign Office here. Sir Hugo Bent.
3: It's for you, sir. Hugo Bent at the Foreign Office.
0: What? Yes. Morning, Hugo.
4: Morning, LB.
0: Worked out an answer to our last move yet?
4: Well, I was going to query that. I'm afraid you're not supposed to have 3 bishops, you know.
0: You've noticed, did you? Yes. Well, just checking you were on your toes, you see. Was that why you rang?
4: No. Just phoned to thank you for those pools tips. Very kind of you.
0: Pools tips?
4: Yes, first time I've done the thing, and I've got first dividend on the treble chance.
0: Good Lord.
4: Thanks again. And incidentally.
0: Yes?
4: Knight to Rook 5. Checkmate. 61 games to us, I think.
2: What was all that about?
0: Oh, very odd. Seems he's won the pools as well.
2: What a coincidence. Oh, dear. So the first dividend's shared. I suppose I shan't get more than 300,000.
0: But what did he mean about tips? We've not sent in anything but our chess moves, have we?
3: Well, I need a weekly computer report. That goes out to all departments. I took it from the outtray myself.
2: Report? Outtray?
3: What's the matter, Mr. Lamb? You've gone as grey as a sheet.
2: This report you sent to all departments, what did it say?
3: Well, I didn't read it. Look, there's a copy here.
2: Yeah, let me see. Forecast for Saturday. Chelsea 3, Arsenal 3, Spurs 1, Leeds 1. Oh, no. Not a copy to all departments.
0: Pull yourself together, too. You'll never hang yourself with those braces. They're too elastic. Keep bouncing back on the desk.
2: They must have had half the civil service ring up. They've all won the treble chance.

0: And that means you won't win so much, Mr. Lamb.
1: Win? I'll be lucky if I don't have to pay them. And it's all your fault, Mildred.
2: Oh, steady, too, steady. Well, she was only doing her job. Where's your sense of humour gone?
1: Same place as my £600,000.
2: Switch on your transistor, Mildred. There are some strange rumours going round. We ought to listen to the news.
3: On the third day of his visit to Bonaland, watched a display of local dancing. He later rode a camel and at one point took over the controls himself. A sensation this week on the football pools with a record number of winners. The top companies have declared first dividends averaging 13 pence, the lowest in their history. Oh. The only exception is Forrester's pools.
1: That's mine.
3: They are paying 9 pence. There were reports from the civil service this morning of a large number of resignations. Police were called to Whitehall to control a drunken mob who were jumping on their bowler hats and shouting, "We're no one's obedient servants now." Later it was learned that the resignations were due to a misunderstanding, and all those concerned were carried back to their desks.
1: That's quite enough. I can't bear it.
2: Well, it's your own fault, too, for misusing the computer.
1: No wonder mistakes get made. These computer slips are all over the place. What's this? Tower of London, mock attack, stop at nothing. They're racehorses, aren't they?
2: Not the way they ran on Saturday.
1: But why are their names on one of Cecil's copy slips?
2: Well, even a computer has to relax.
1: One, you got Cecil to forecast the first three horses for you.
2: Well, I got him to try, and the idiot hasn't the least idea.
1: Mildred, why is this slip on your desk?
0: I'll keep a copy of all Cecil's answers when I send them out.
2: You sent that out?
0: Yeah. It was with all that stuff on the Birkenhead Light Infantry. You remember, we had to give them manoeuvres. So I guess that was Cecil's answer.
1: Tower of London, mock attack, stop and... You sent that to the Ministry of Defence?
0: Oh, no, Mr. Lamb.
2: Oh, well, thank heavens for that.
0: I sent it straight to the Birkenhead Light Infantry.
4: Hello, Anna Perv here. I'm standing on Tower Bridge, watching this amazing surprise attack on the Tower of London. It was apparently ordered by Whitehall, so it must be designed to test the Tower Guard. Unfortunately, no one seems to have told the guards it's only an exercise and there's some brisk fighting going on. Through the smoke, I can see men with ladders scaling the west wall. These are the Burks of the Troop and Head Light Infantry. I'm sorry, the troops of the Birkenhead Light Infantry. But along the battlements, the yeomen of the guard are fighting back bravely, helped by scores of American tourists. And the attackers have run into a hail of guidebooks and small metallic souvenirs. Now, here's Colonel Fighting Mad Faversham, CO of the Birkenhead Light Infantry. Colonel, how's the attack going?
5: Oh, splendidly, splendidly. One squad broke through to the inner chamber and captured several chaps in full armor. They're being interrogated now, but unfortunately they're not saying much. Just clanking a bit.
4: You're making a frontal assault.
5: We've other lines of attack as well. A short while ago, several of our chaps crept into the crypt.
4: What did they do then?
5: Once they'd achieved their purpose, they crept out again.
0: Oh, and Mr. Lamb. It's ages since that awful business, but every time the phone rings, you're still hiding the map cupboards.
1: It's been a nerve-wracking month, Mildred. I can't think why they haven't traced that tower disaster back to us.
2: Oh, too, there's some problems here for Cecil.
1: Oh, right. I was just saying to Mildred, it's odd we never got blamed for that attack on the Tower of London.
2: Ah, well, I think that's something to do with General Fighting Mad Faversham.
1: General? I thought he was only a colonel.
2: He was, but Cecil recommended a sudden promotion. And around about the same time, he seems to have lost that disastrous order we sent him.
1: So that's it. You are an old sly boots one.
2: Well, of course, that mock attack did wonders for the tourist train. So, all's well that ends well. Now, let's feed these problems to Cecil.
1: Funny the way we've adjusted to having Cecil in the office.
2: Yes, he's turned out to be a decent fellow after all. Pity he couldn't find 8 drawers again, though.
1: That first time was just an accident.
2: Ah, here comes the answer to our first problem. Pretty vital, this one. Hope he's got it right.
3: Bishop to Queen's Rook 6. Checkmate.
2: So it is, yes, 2, we've won. Telex, that move to the Foreign Office at once.
1: That's our 10th victory on the trot. Good old Cecil, he's one of us now.
2: He certainly is. He's really got the ministry attitude. Yeah. Now, let's see how he copes with these work queries. Right, feed in the first one.
3: Not our pigeon, old boy.
2: He's got it right, too, yeah. What about the second one?
3: Pass to you. Nothing to do with us.
1: That's bang on as well. And the third one?
3: Don't bother with this. It's time for tea.
2: So it is. Good old Cecil.
1: Pass him a biscuit, would you, Mildred?
2: Yes.
6: Computerized as the men from the ministry were Richard Murdoch and Derek Giler. Also featured were Norma Ronald, Ronald Badley, and John Graham. The program was written by Johnny Mortimer, Brian Cook, and Edward Taylor, and produced by Edward Taylor.

0: then how much is that vase?
1: It's 1,000 years old and worth £10,000.
0: Ha ha! 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

0: If you're paying this kind of money for a car, you'd want it to have a touch of style, legroom, four doors, and all that. And if this is what you had in mind, you don't even have to pay that kind of money for the new Skoda Super Estelle. Skoda's new Super Estelle puts the man in the street
1: and his dog
0: on the road.
2: Is that proper farmhouse cheddar?
3: No, I don't think so.
2: What about that?
3: No. It's quite nice, though.
2: Is it? Do you think I might try a piece? I'll have 2 ounces, please.
4: Jacob's, the cream of cream crackers.
5: We had a party last night. It's one of the places in a worse shape. You know how it is. 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
7: 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Again this week, Pepsodent is proud to entertain the men and women in our armed forces. Tonight, Pepsodent brings to the patients of Taney General Hospital at Palm Springs, California, the Pepsodent Show, starring Bob Hope and his special guest, Frank Sinatra.

0: you. How do you do, ladies and gentlemen? This is Bob broadcasting from the Attorney General Hospital in Palm Springs, Hope. Telling you fellas to accentuate the pepsin inside your bean, and you'll never have a mess, mister, in between. Well, here we are at Palm Springs. Yes, sir, Palm Springs. That's a barbecue pit with a cover charge. But it's very healthy, and these patients think living in Palm Springs is the last word. The last word I could say on the air. This hospital is on the grounds of the famous El Mirador Hotel, and they're not used to these modern conveniences. One soldier just arrived here from the jungles of New Guinea, and they had a little trouble with him. He wouldn't check in until he spent the whole afternoon looking through the potted palms for snipers. You know, at the front lines, they really work fast fixing these guys up and shipping them back to these hospitals. They took a cast off a guy here the other day, and he still had two japs by the throat. But this place is really ritzy here. The MPs here don't carry whistles. If you want to attract a private's attention, they walk up close and softly play Beethoven's Moonlight Sonata on a clarinet. All the nurses here are officers. Yesterday, 18 privates sprained their wrists trying to salute and get their fingers in their mouth to whistle at the same time. A nurse, that's a girl who holds your hand, strokes your forehead, and gives you sleeping pills and expects you to dream about Indians. And things are a little expensive in Palm Springs, a little expensive. That's a local term, meaning if we all pool our dough, one guy can have a date and tell us about her. Yes, sir. And it's really tough to get a room here. I stood in line so long waiting for mine that by the time I got to the desk, I owed 3 days' rent. Oh, it's really expensive around here. For $50, you can get a room with a shower. For $25, you can get a room with a wash basin. My room costs $5 every Saturday. Every Saturday night, a bellboy comes up and wipes my chin off with a damp sponge. What a broken down joint. The manager said, please don't turn the fan off. It holds up the walls. But I was very lucky. I had a room with a shower. Well, it wasn't exactly a shower. The guy in the top layer had a leaky hot water bottle. Of course, I can always take a bath here at the hospital. These fellas have a swimming pool of their own. And this afternoon, one private sprung off the diving board, but he never got to reach the water. The second lieutenant yelled attention while he was still in midair. But these GIs here really enjoy swimming at Tawny Hospital. In between plunges, they sit around, order drinks, and when the waiter brings the check, they just say, never mind how much it is, they just charge it. And the waiter smiles sweetly and says, what's the matter, you crazy or something? Well, hello. How are you, Professor? Yes, sir, the flash for the stash. Say, is this your first trip to Palm Springs, Professor?
1: Oh, no, indeed. I used to come courting in Palm Springs when I was young and cheeky.
0: Young girl?
1: Antique.
0: How'd you know?
1: Peaky.
0: How'd you feel?
1: Sneaky.
0: Kelowna, this all sounds Greeky. Look, the joke was a leaky. Say, Kelowna, why don't you get yourself another idiot and go dancing tonight?
1: I know I'll hate myself in the morning, but get your hat.
0: But you really like to swim here, don't you?
1: Well, Hope, I learned when I was working on a whaling boat.
0: No kidding. What did you do on a whaling boat?
1: Well, you know the guy who stands up in front of the boat and yells, there she blows?
0: Yeah?
1: Well, I used to run for the Kleenex. But I had a lot of interesting experiences on that boat, Hope. I was once swallowed by a Cuban whale.
0: Kelowna, you were swallowed by a Cuban whale. How did you know it was a Cuban whale?
1: It spouted rum and Coca-Cola. but Hope, really, my specialty is high diving.
0: Oh, Professor, I don't think you're much of a diver.
1: Not a diver. Watch, I'll show you. The swimming pool's right out this window. I'll do a flip right into it.
0: You're going to do a flip?
1: Yes, here I go. Heads up! Heads up! Heads up! What do you know? Came up tails!
2: Poor Miriam, poor Miriam, erected using irium. That's the car she bought, not a guy with golf.
3: Hello.
4: Oh, no.
3: Uh-oh.
4: Let's go.
2: Oh, folks, don't be like Miriam. 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
2: Dear Miriam, sweet Miriam, now she's using irium. Up and down the street, all the boys repeat.
4: Some smile.
3: Thank you.
4: Some smile.
3: Thank you.
2: Oh, folks, just be like Miriam, use irium.

0: That's enough. You're supposed to be convalescing, fellas. That was Frances Langford singing I Dream of You. Swell singing, Frances. Nice sort of relapse, ain't she, fellas, huh? Frances, how do you like it here at the Torney General Hospital?
1: Oh, wonderful. Tell me, Bob, do they blow reveille here, too?
0: Of course. This is a military establishment.
1: Gee, why don't they let the boys that are convalescing enjoy themselves in the morning?
0: Frances, there's no greater joy than to hear reveille and know you can stay in your nice warm bed while the bugler is out there freezing his ears off. Say, France, I've got a little surprise for you tonight. I want to present a fine guy who made the trip out here with us to entertain these boys, the Groner's nephew, Frank Sinatra. Haven't grabbed you yet, huh, man?
2: Thank you, fellas. Thank you, Robert.
0: Well, how's old Swoony?
2: Fine, old Goony.
0: A little further for this way, Frank. You're in the shadow of the microphone. Look, Sorry you wore black. It's hard to tell you that. Look. Welcome to the Pepsodent Show, Frank.
2: Say, Bob, you didn't know I was around here, did you?
0: Yeah, I knew. I noticed the buzzards flying overhead today. But honestly, Frank, I brought you here by a special request to the hospital staff.
2: Special request to the hospital staff?
0: Yeah, they wanted these fellows to see how well off they are.
2: Well, I don't care what you say. I was glad I could make it.
0: Fine.
2: And sometime I'll have you on my program, Bob.
0: Oh, do you do high-class comedy?
2: Yeah, but don't worry. We'll explain the difference to you during rehearsal.
0: I'd make you eat those words if you ate. Frankie, your latest picture is Anchors Away, isn't it?
2: That's right, Bob. I play the part of a sailor.
0: You a sailor?
2: Yeah, what about it?
0: Nothing, only I knew sooner or later they'd find somebody who could fit those pants. But one thing I want to know, Frank, is this. How come the girls go so wild over you?
2: Oh, I don't know. I guess it's because I'm the caveman type.
0: You know, that's supposed to be a straight line, you know. You're the caveman type.
2: You know that I was out with a girl last night, and when she refused to dance, I just tossed her over my shoulder and forced her to dance?
0: Yeah, Margaret O'Brien told me all about it. Come on, Frank, give me the lowdown. Why is it every time you walk out of the stage, the girls all faint?
2: I can't understand it, Bob. It's a study in mass psychology, I guess.
0: Well, do you know what happens when I walk out on the stage?
2: That's a study in mess psychology.
0: You've got me confused with Crosby.
2: Say, you and Crosby are friends, aren't you, Dad?
0: Oh, Lard and I certainly are. There's nothing... There's nothing he wouldn't do for me, and I'd do the same thing if he was walking down a dark alley. But I don't know what you think, Frank, but Bing really likes you.
2: He does?
0: Sure, he thinks you're one of the greatest guys that almost lived.
2: What are you trying to do, Hope? Tear me down?
0: I'm afraid I'm a little too late for that. But you know, Frankie, I've often wondered, how come you wear bow ties so much?
2: Well, it isn't because I like them, Bob. It's just that when I wear a long tie, I fall on my face.
0: Hiya, men. Well, if it isn't nature's comedy, Skinny and a step in. You're just in time, Skinny. Shake hands with another B2 complex.
3: Oh, man, who's that poor little undernourished weak character you got with you here?
0: Well, this is like Gravel Gertie laughing at Mrs. Pruneface.
4: Listen, Ennis, what makes you think you're so tough?
3: I've been punching cows all week. You punched any cows?
4: No, but I stuck my tongue out at a rabbit.
3: Man, who revived you?
5: Who revived you?
4: Listen, Jesse, there's only one way to settle this thing. Will you fight?
3: Yeah. Will you fight?
4: Yeah. Well, maybe we can think of some other way.
0: Say, Frank, I have a girl I'd like you to meet.
2: Oh, Bob, that's the last thing I want to do.
0: The last thing? Well, if we hurry, maybe we can still make it. Here she is, Frank. Frances Langford. Come on, Frances.
2: Zoot.
1: Cute.
0: What about me?
2: Quiet, snoot.
1: Gee, Frankie. Gee.
0: Don't get so excited, Francis.
1: Well, he took my breath away.
0: Well, you can't blame him, Francis. He needs it.
4: Gee, Francis, you know, you're just my type.
0: Frank, that's no way to talk to a lady.
1: Oh, don't pay any attention to nozzle snozzle. You're on the air for a new sponsor, aren't you, Frank?
4: That's right, Francis. I'm on for a company that makes beauty preparation.
0: Well, Francis knows she's tried the complete line and loves it.
4: Well, thank you, Francis.
1: You should thank Bob for loaning it to me.
0: How ridiculous to think that I need makeup. Just look at my face. Sucker. How do you like that? For Sinatra, they swoon. For me, they scream.
1: Well, Bob, Frankie's voice does something to a girl.
0: That's a lot of nonsense, Francis. Just a silly psychological reaction of the immature mind. I'll show you what I mean. Sing something, Frank.
4: All or nothing at all. All or nothing at all.
1: Well, don't stand there, Frank. Help me pick him up.
0: Okay. Frank Sinatra. Singing one of the boys' favorites.

0: 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You find the Red Cross on the right, Frank.
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3: Some smile.
4: Thank you.
3: Some smile.
4: Thank you.
2: So

0: And now we take you to the days of the Old West when bandits and outlaws roamed the plains and anything that howled had four legs. We find...
1: I'll wait for Prindle. Wait for Prindle.
0: We find two Western desperados, Fearless Frankie and Drag-Along Hope, right in the ring.

0: Slim. That's a mighty good singing, Slim.
1: Would have sounded even better, Tex, but I got a gopher in my throat.
0: You got a gopher? You mean a frog in your throat?
1: Nope, gopher.
2: When we camp out, I gotta learn to quit sleeping with my mouth open.
3: Yippee!
4: Yahoo!
3: Yippee! Yippee!
2: Hey, wait a minute. What are we hollering for, Tex?
0: I don't know about you, Slim, but I must have put my spurs on in the wrong place this morning. Say, how do you like your new 10-gallon hat, Slim?
2: Oh, it's a mighty swell hat, but it's a little snug around the shoulders.
0: Well, over you, it looks good. Say, I must be a pretty tough hombre. Look at that sign on the tree. Wanted, Tex Hope.
2: Yeah, look what it says on it. Also, 3,000 other Army nurses.
0: Draw your gun, Sonny. I shoot men for less than that.
5: Well, draw. Do something.
6: Save that egg with a shot.
0: Well, just shot another sheriff. Guess I better put one of them their markers on my shooting iron.
2: Not?
0: Natch. Say. Say, Slim, you got the makings?
2: Sure have. Here it is.
0: Yeah, thanks for the Bull Durham. And thanks for the light. Say, partner, let's go rob a ranch.
2: Let's go rob a ranch.
0: Yeah, we'll steal a couple of heifers from the bar 3-3.
2: No, sir, they got better looking ones than the bar Chee-Chee.
0: You sound so ambulatory.
6: Here comes the stagecoach, Slim. Let's knock it off. Here they are. Stop those horses. Hands up. It's a holdup. We're going to take off the gold bricks.
7: Gold bricks? What do you think I'm running here, a troop train?
2: Corona, you're the driver?
7: Yes, little beaver. I'm a real... I'm a real Western...
2: Little heaver or little beaver?
7: I'm a real Western stagecoach driver.
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7: Don't have any. Always use talcum.
6: All right, Colonna, reach.
7: Okay, I'm reaching.
6: Higher, higher, higher.
7: Down these victory shorts.
6: Colonna, we're desperados and we're going to hold up your stagecoach.
7: Oh, no, you don't. Hope you won't hold me up. I'm an honest, upright citizen. You and I don't speak the same language.
2: We don't, eh?
7: No, we just don't speak the same language. Oh, I see you brought along an interpreter.
2: Colonna, how come there's only one horse pulling the stagecoach? Where's the other horse?
7: Passengers needed a fourth for bridge.
6: Colonna, a horse couldn't hold up the cars. That's ridiculous.
7: What's ridiculous about it? A jackass is holding up the whole stagecoach.
2: We'd like to go in cahoots with you.
7: What would you like to do?
2: We'd like to go into cahoots with you.
7: Okay, hop in. Fare $3.50 to cahoots.
6: Cahoots, that's a suburb of Cathedral City. You can't stop me, Colonna. I'm going to take your stagecoach.
7: You can't take the stagecoach, Hope. I've got the fairest flower in the West in there.
4: Yoo-hoo, Mr. Hope!
2: Oh, Miss Vera Vague, what?
0: Yes. You should have stayed in the sack.
4: You dear boy. You know, I have a wonderful rope trick I'd like to show you. If I could only find a tree.
2: Come on, Tex. We've got to find that doe.
4: Well, why don't you search me?
6: Oh, we know you haven't got it.
4: Oh, well, it almost worked.
0: Listen, Mom, you shouldn't be so glad to see us. We're bad men.
4: Bad men? Who are you kidding? There's no such thing. Isn't it wonderful here? I just arrived from the East.
2: Well, welcome to the West, where men are men.
4: Oh, goodness, another tourist.
2: Come on, Tex. We'll kiss the women and shoot the men.
4: Just a minute. Did I hear you say you were going to kiss the women and shoot the men?
0: Yes, put on a blindfold and stand over there against the wall.
4: Your heart. What a shame with that trigger mind. All you can shoot off is blank.
6: Well, come on, Miss Vague. We're taking you with us and we're holding you for ransom.
4: You mean I'm going to be held prisoner in some mountain hideout with no one around me all day but you two men?
6: That's right. Get in the saddle.
4: Don't bother. I don't want any horses slowing me down.
2: No, I'm a warning you. Don't try to escape from me, Miss Vague.
4: Me escape from you? He's new around here, isn't he?
6: Well, come on, Miss Vague. You can ride double with me.
4: If you don't mind, Mr. Hope, I prefer to ride double with Frankie. Come on, Frankie boy. I'll help you up on your horse now. Here you go. Yep. Oops, threw him clear over, didn't I?
6: Well, let's get going.
8: Oh, give me land, lots of land under starry skies above.
4: Whee!
6: Quiet, Miss Vague. Well, here we are. Fearless, this cave is our hideout.
9: Hey, it's the sheriff.
7: Yes, indeed. I'm all alone, and I've got your shack completely surrounded. Come out of there fast.
6: Fast?
7: Yes. I can't hold this position much longer. Okay, Hope. I got you covered.
6: And I've got you covered.
9: And I got you covered.
4: Well, fight it out, boys. And the one who lives gets to marry me.
6: The one who lives gets to marry you?
4: Yes.
6: After your grand job with us tonight, I'll drop over and see you a week from Wednesday on your new Max Factor show. And many thanks to Colonel Augustus Jones, Lieutenant Colonel Carl M. Prince, and Lieutenant Joe Bird. And the best of the best to all you patients, you wonderful guys here at Tawney General Hospital. You know, folks, weather sort of fools away his time in the desert. There's snow on the mountains, but down below, the wildflowers are in bloom, and the desert air conditioning would feel mighty good in living rooms back east. But any man here would trade you all of Palm Springs for one remark from the doctor. Okay, son, you can go home now. It's the same way overseas. You meet guys who've seen the pyramids, Piccadilly, and Paris in the spring, but they'd trade the whole works for one little V-mail letter from home. Because to a homesick soldier, a letter from home is a real lifesaver like a pint of plasma to a wounded man. And speaking of V-mail, let's use more of it. It's ideal for those short, frequent, and cheerful notes the fellas love to get, and it doesn't take up vital shipping space. It leaves more room for bazookas and bullets to knock off the forces that took our boys away from home. So what do you say, folks? Give your servicemen at least one V-mail day a week from now until V-Day. Good night.
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12: The Kraft Music Hall with Bing Crosby, John Scott Trotter and his orchestra, Marilyn Maxwell, Yuki, the Music Maids and Lee, the Charioteers, and Bing's guest for this evening, the popular star of Metro-Goldwyn-Mayer Pictures, George Murphy. 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

0: Stovecraft Music Hall, friends, slated for all our fighting men who are constantly on the alert all over the world. Here at home, there's another group that's always on the alert, the farmer. Many a farmer and his wife work 15 to 18 hours a day, growing grub for our soldiers, our war workers, our allies, and ourselves. We all got to get plenty of vitamin-loaded vegetables, buttermilk, and cheese. And standing firmly behind these hard-working dairy farmers are the 4-H clubs, 1,700,000 rural boys and girls from 10 to 21 years of age. It's an honor for us to salute the members of the 4-H clubs who have taken this vow. I pledge my head to clearer thinking, my heart to greater loyalty, my hands to larger service, and my health to better living for my club, my community, and my country. We all might do well to live up to such a pledge. As for the Old Craft Music Hall this fine March evening, we're featuring the cinema's Mr. George Murphy, the Mighty Murph, as well as the blonde and lovely Marilyn Maxwell. May I say, Marilyn, that each Thursday you look more alluring. May I also say that I speak for everyone when I tell you that we've all been looking forward to seeing you this evening.
1: Mm-hmm, yes, you've all been looking very forward.
0: Spring, you know. After all, it's March. March, the month of awakening. March, the month of renaissance. March, the birth of spring.
2: Hey, I'm back.
0: March.
2: Well, don't worry, I'm going. I just came to say goodbye. I'm a very sick man.
3: Oh, you look pretty healthy to me.
2: Well, my trouble don't show, Mr. Kaufman. You see, the doctor says it's really a condition of the mind.
3: Oh, well, then definitely don't worry.
2: You mean you think there's really no condition?
3: There's no mind.
1: Aw, Ken, don't be so mean to the little man. Yuki needs help.
3: Well, there's nothing wrong with Yuki but melancholia. All he needs is a good laugh. Well, I've snapped many people out of a mental despond with a good joke, like... Well, let me see. Here's a good one. This will kill you. This will really fix you right up. Look, Yuki, did you ever hear about the little dog who had his tail cut off to improve his carriage, but it ruined his wagon?
2: Yuki, what's the name of your doctor? Let me talk to Yuki. What he needs is to see an example of happiness like me. I've led a full life.
0: You mean overflowing, don't you?
2: I have a sure cure for the blues.
4: Well, what is it, Mr. Trotter?
2: Right after every meal, eat a full meal.
4: Hear, hear.
2: Guaranteed to make you as happy as I am.
4: That happy I don't want to be.
0: Tell me, Yuki, did anything like this ever happen to you before?
4: Well, once, for 3 whole days, I wasn't myself.
0: Probably the happiest days of your life.
1: Perhaps, Yuki, if we went dancing and the lights were low and the music sweet, you'd feel better.
4: Think so?
1: Then perhaps we might go out in the balcony under the moon and sit out for a dance or two.
4: No, I don't think that would do me any good.
0: I got news for you, Yuki.
4: Wow.
0: You're not sick. You're dead.

0: Thus a ditty penned in part by one of California's state senators. And before turning to the charioteers, the gentleman from Los Angeles yields to the gentleman from Peoria.
1: I'd like a word with you women who spend your afternoons being nurses' aides or rolling bandages or selling bonds and stamps. 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

0: At present being starred in Metro-Goldwyn-Mayer's Technicolor musical picture, Broadway Rhythm, my friend, the friend of all my friends, George Murphy, comes to us this evening direct from the sound stages of RKO, where he is happily engaged in the manufacture of another musical extravaganza. Really, it's only natural that a Mick with a voice like the Mighty Murphs would eventually wind up in musical films. And I want to welcome you, George, to this singing racket. Welcome, welcome, welcome.
1: I thank you.
0: Who else is in the picture?
1: Frank Sinatra.
0: Hey!
2: What kind of guy is Frankie, George? I mean, to work with.
1: Oh, he's swell, Ken, swell. You know, he's a sportsman, just like Bing here. Only Frankie's interested in boxing. Used to be a fighter himself, they tell me.
0: Mm-hmm.
1: What are you doing about your ring career, Bing?
0: My ring career?
1: Yeah.
0: I couldn't go two heats with Margaret O'Brien.
1: Oh, now, don't talk like that, Bing. If a man needs a box-fighting background to keep him swooning, don't give up now. As a matter of fact, now it's just the time for you to get into the fight game. You know, what with all the younger men in the service and things like that.
0: True,
1: going on.
0: True.
1: Well, stick with me. I'm looking for a boy to manage.
3: If you're looking for a fighter, George, don't you think I'd make a better fighter than Bing? I'm big and strong.
1: Yes, John, that you are. Every time I see you, I get the impression of great strength. I think of Atlas holding up the globe.
3: Do I really remind you of Atlas?
1: No, the globe.
3: Let me tippy-toe out of here.
4: He's gone there, boss.
1: Bing,
4: yes?
1: Just shut your eyes and project yourself into the future. Your fight career has started.
4: Yes?
1: You're sitting in my office in Madison Round Garden.
4: Madison Round Garden?
1: I'm not on the square.
4: Oh.
1: We're sitting there cogitating. We're waiting for the rival manager to show up with his boy so we can sign the papers. And you're saying to me...
5: Hey, boss, can I have the afternoon off, huh? I just done 10 miles road work.
1: 10 miles of road work? Why, you've only been gone 20 minutes. How could you do all that road work?
5: I rode.
1: Well, get running, my boy, get running. Or you fold up like a cardboard suitcase in a California mist.
5: Don't worry none about me. Look at this barrel chest.
1: Ha! Looks like the barrel someone went over Niagara Falls in. Maybe I ought to get you into condition a new way with my mental method.
5: How do I use a mental method?
1: Well, it's simple. It works this way. You think of Sandow, you'll have a shape like him.
5: Yes.
1: You think of Hercules, and you'll have a shape like him.
5: That method ain't going to work with me.
1: Why?
5: I keep thinking of Dorothy L'Amour.
1: Well, it's not a bad idea between us.
5: Quiet.
1: That must be manager Carpetbacker and his boy Flukey Lukey. Come in.
6: Is this boy here the one you want us to fight?
7: I'm him.
6: We're leaving.
1: Wait, you're a boy.
8: Here I am.
1: We're leaving.
5: Yeah, call the fight off. I can't see me stepping into a ring and getting my kisser all beaten out of shape.
8: That never happened. I've been boxing all my life and didn't ruin my face.
1: What did?
5: Hey, boss. Tell me this boy Flukey Yuki's got a glass jaw.
1: How about that, Carpetbacker?
6: Glass jaw? Oh, you're nuts. Flukey's a modern fighter.
5: What's modern got to do with a glass jaw?
6: My boy's jaw is plastic.
1: You're right. His nose looks like the greenhouse on a B-25. Say, what kind of training you been running this boy yours through, Carpetbacker?
6: Well, he reads the funny paper every morning.
1: Uh-huh, it's beginning to show on him, too. Looks like a stand-in for Flat Top.
8: I read Popeye, and I learned to eat spinach. Now I'm just like Popeye. Strong Popeye.
6: Well, I'm not very impressed with Kuna Krovany's physique, either.
5: What's wrong with my physique?
1: Now, wait a minute. Kuna Krovany bears comparison with the best in the fight game.
6: Yeah, go on. Look at those pictures up there on the wall. Jim Jeffries' muscles fairly ripple. Jim Corbett's muscles ripple. Jack Johnson's muscles ripple.
5: What about mine?
6: They drip.
1: Now, wait a minute, Carpetbacker. You're going to sign for this fight, or ain't you?
6: Why, sure we're going to sign. Where's your pen, Yuki?
8: San Quentin.
6: No.
1: Here's my pen. Here's my pen right here. Sign.
8: Okay. I made my cross.
1: First fight I ever heard of where the double cross was in the contract.
6: Okay, next time we see you guys, it'll be at Madison Square Garden.
1: Right. Listen to that crowd. Now I want you to fight a smart fight. Keep away from the guy.
5: I'll get my hat.
1: Don't. Hey, you're all set. Your hands are all bandaged. You're ready to put on the gloves.
5: Don't you think I need the rest of that roll of bandage?
1: I'm saving that for after the fight.
5: Any more instructions, boss?
1: Just what I told you. Come out with the right cross, follow up with the left cross.
5: What comes after that?
1: The red cross. Come on now, get in there and let's fight.
9: Ladies and gentlemen,
7: seen the heavyweights and the lightweights fight. You've seen the welterweights and the middleweights. Now get ready for the world's champion stage weights. Lukey Yuki voices Kruna Krovany. Okay, you men.

0: toward me, all I can think of, for what say, let's be buddies, what say, let's be pals.
1: Now, what are you, a man or a mouse? Oh, when he comes toward you, lead out sharply with...
0: Shoo, shoo, shoo, baby.
2: How about forcing him into a clinch?
1: How?
0: Well, I let him have it with, put your arms around me, honey, hold me tight.
1: No, don't do that. Suppose he does happen to hit the iron a few times. Yes. Rise and shine. Life's what you make it.
2: My life's going to be what he makes it. Suppose he puts me to...
0: Sleep, sleep, sleep.
1: Don't worry. There's not a chance. Just remember,

0: Time marches back. 1938. King Carol issues proclamation abolishing parliamentary government in Romania. Adolf Hitler marches his soldiers into Austria. 1938. Foreign Secretary Anthony Eden resigns in protest of appeasement tactics. German troops occupy Czechoslovakia. 1938. And with a tramp of martial heels being heard around the world, many a thoughtful young man of military age can be heard saying to his girlfriend,
1: "Listen, I've thought about it, and I'm going in."
2: "Well, if that's how you feel, Harry, man has to do what he thinks is right."
1: "Yeah. When I go in, will you kiss me goodbye?"
2: "Of course, Harry. When you go in."
1: "Oh. Well, will you miss me, for me, when I go in?"
2: "You know I will, Harry. It'll make me very sad."
1: "You couldn't just show me how you'll kiss me goodbye, could you?"
2: "No, Harry. It would spoil the real goodbye."
1: "Oh. Well, you wouldn't want to spoil it, would you, hmm?"
2: "No, Harry."
1: "You'll be waiting for me when I come out, huh?"
2: "Yes, Harry."
1: "Gosh, I wish I didn't have to leave."
2: "Me too, Harry. Maybe, well, maybe I could go in, too."
1: "It'd be wonderful. Oh, no, I wouldn't want you to."
2: "Well, why? I'm sure lots of girls..."
1: No, you wait for me till I get out."
2: "Well, why, if I feel like going in,
1: I'll tell you why, because I'm not going to have people pointing at me and saying, 'He let his girl pay her own way into the movies.'"
2: "Well, I'm going in. If you don't want to sit with me, all right."
1: "Where are you going to be sitting?"
2: "In the balcony."
1: "You mean you don't mind sitting in the balcony?"
2: "It's cheaper."
1: "Darker, too."
2: "It's a good picture. I see it."
1: "So why are you going in?"
2: "To be with you."
1: "I seen it, too."
2: "Then why are you going in?"
1: "Your folks got company tonight."
2: "I like the theme song. You know, thanks for the memory."
1: "Yeah, that Shirley Ross is cute, too."
2: "Oh, she is, is she?"
1: "Yeah.
2: Well, I like that Bob Hope."
1: "Him?"
2: "Yeah, there's something about his face."
1: "Yeah, his nose."
2: "I mean when he sings that song with Shirley.

0: And thus, friends, a few notes on 1938. We bring you up to date now with some more current agenda.
1: Many thousands of you women in our music hall audience know what delicious macaroni and cheese you can make with Kraft Dinner. 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

0: too.
1: And thus, with the title song going my way of Paramount's forthcoming musical film, starring Rita Stevens and Barry Fitzgerald, we close the Old Craft Music Hall until meeting takes up again next 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

Join in the Kraft Music Hall next Thursday at this same time to hear Bob Crosby, John Scott Trotter and his orchestra, music made to lead, the Charioteers, and our special guest for the evening, Bob Burns. Marilyn Maxwell appeared tonight through the courtesy of Metro-Goldwyn-Mayer, producers of A Guy Named Joe. 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

0: We had a party last night. It's one of the places in a worse shape. 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
6: Hi fans, Dennis King, hyperstar here. I wrote that tune, you know.
7: Are you boasting or apologising?
6: Well, neither really. It's just that the wife doesn't believe I write music, you know. She thinks I go off every week and spend the time in a flat in Paddington with my mistress.
8: Mrs. King, if you're listening, Dennis does write music.
6: In a flat in Paddington.
7: With his mistress.
6: That's not true.
8: You mean you don't write music?
6: No, it's not in Paddington.
7: Where is your mistress's flat?
6: I haven't got one.
8: Oh, would you like one of mine?
6: Oh, yes, please.
8: Don't take the one with the marzipan centre. Oh, he has.
7: Look, can we start this whole show again? Meanwhile, that's my first one today, you know.
8: Really?
7: Yeah, I'm trying to give them up.
8: Good for you.
7: Anyway, meanwhile, in a men's boutique in Paddington...
8: Oh, nice. Have you got one in white?
3: Don't be so damn ridiculous.
8: For those of you who think that was a dirty joke, the customer was referring to a bowler hat. Thank you.
7: I've seen a white bowler. John Snow. Get it? Snow White. Hello?
9: Hello, Grumpy here. I understand you've just shot Snow White.
7: No, it was a joke.
9: Oh, you just shot a joke. That's all right, then. Goodbye.
7: Here is a news flash. Arsenal Football Club announced last week that in an attempt to curb hooliganism on the terraces, spectators will only be allowed into the ground if they are accompanied by a nun.
8: Hello?
10: Hello, Sleepy here. I understand you've just shot Snow White.
8: We've already explained that.
10: Oh, I'm sorry, I must have dozed off. Come on.
8: Here is another news flash. Fighting broke out at Highbury Stadium last night. This morning, in a North London court, 162 nuns were charged with assault and battery.
7: Silence in court.
3: And so, my lad, I retrieved the nun's teeth from the referee's ankle and returned them to the nun in question.
11: Which question?
3: What fun can a monk have?
11: I don't know. What fun can a monk have?
3: None.
11: Oh. I enjoyed that. Always have done. Thank you. Thank you, Constable. Now go and paint a picture. Call the next witness.
7: Certainly, my lad. Call Sister Mary Teresa.
12: Call Sister Mary Teresa.
13: Call Sister Mary Teresa.
3: You are Sister Mary Teresa?
14: That's right, sport.
3: Tell me, Sister Mary Teresa, is that your real name?
14: Oh, of course it ain't, you Bert. My real name's Gladys.
3: Gladys?
14: Yeah, after Gladys.
3: But, Sister, you are in actual fact a nun.
14: Well, part-time.
3: What is your order?
14: Oh, thanks, Gov. Mine's a rum and black currant, if you're in.
3: I didn't mean I was going to buy a drink.
11: No, you never do, you mean devil. Court adjourned whilst Mr. Trellis takes us all to the Duck and Pullet for a drink.
15: Well, bless my soul, what's wrong with me?
8: Well, from the sound of it, your trousers are too tight. Home hints for the handyman. Number home.
3: How to stop your paraffin heater smoking?
7: Take its cigarettes away. Here is the Glyndebourne Light Opera and Karate Club with a short extract from Oklahoma. Thank you.
8: Meanwhile, in another theatre, just out of range of the stage doorkeeper's breath, auditions are in progress.
7: Good morning, Mr. Hargreaves. Now, what are you going to do for us?

0: bless you.
1: Thank you.
0: Well, now, Mr. Hargreaves, what are you going to do for us?
1: That was it.
0: Oh, it's awfully good, but we're auditioning for boy sopranos.
1: Why didn't you tell me? I'm sorry, it's this damned hay fever.
0: Mr. Hargreaves, are you or are you not a professional singer?
1: Well, actually, no, darling. I'm a part-time nun.

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But your mind, dear, heaven help me, your eyes are blue as skies above and innocent as can be. 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

0: upon your head. 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But you're mine, dear. Heaven help me!
1: Meanwhile, at a fencing class next door to Foyle's...
2: Mr. Hardiman, you are supposed to wear the mask over your face.
3: You please yourself. I've got a date tonight. On guard!
2: Uh-huh. Sacred blue, I must phone the wife. My sister hung her new curtains last night.
3: Why?
2: She caught them stabbing the cat.
1: Capital punishment's been banned.
2: It's all right, she doesn't live in the capital.
3: Where does she live?
2: On the Isle of Dogs.
1: Oh, she married a St. Bernard, didn't she?
2: That's right. They're divorced now. She got custody of the brandy.
4: Yeah. We now return you to the court case in North London where there have been new developments.
5: I find Mr. Pert guilty of misrepresentation. I find the false nuns guilty of assault. And I find the young lady in the press gallery in the green miniskirt strangely attractive. Oh. Come to my chambers, my dear, and we'll pally glide the night away.
1: Another triumph for British justice.
2: The scene changes. Aldershot. An army camp.
6: Here, do us a favour. Spit on my boots and give us a dab of your blanket.
1: What haven't we done recently?
2: A lecture on porcelain.
1: Right. I'd like to show you this rather beautiful Meissen vase made in the 1830s. Or to put it another way, the girl said to the sailor, you don't know what good clean fun is. And he said, no, what good is it?
2: Here's one. So this girl said to the sailor, she said, you... Or to put it another way, I'd like to show you this rather beautiful Meissen vase.
4: Get off.
2: All right, do it yourself.
4: I would like to show you this rather beautiful porcelain sailor. No. So this sailor said to the vase, your potty. No. I should like to dance Epping Forest. I'm sorry there were a couple of trees missing, but I haven't been well.
1: It shows in your work.
4: What does?
2: Everything. Your trousers are split.
4: Oh, and they seem so happy together.
1: Who, your trousers?
4: No, it's only a rumour.
2: What is? That's not what I heard.
1: What did you hear?
4: Oh, they all say that.
1: .78 Second Theatre presents a radio adaptation of Ernest Hemingway's A Farewell to Arms.
2: Goodbye, Arms.
7: Ta-ra, Ernest.
6: What's the matter with Ernest?
2: Oh, take no notice. He's armless.
1: Oh. Would you believe it? At 6 a.m. on March the 23rd, 1920, George Crouch set out to walk from Land's End. At 6'2", he drowned. He was obviously walking the wrong way.
4: I don't think that's funny. I knew George Crouch.
2: You knew George Crouch?
4: George Crouch. Sorry, I thought you said Neville Chamberlain.
1: You didn't know Neville Chamberlain.
4: Did? I know what was written on that piece of paper.
1: What?
4: It said, wave your arms and smile a lot.
2: You did not know him.
4: Well, not that well. But when history finally looks back, people will say, Neville Chamberlain, one of the greatest women of our century.
1: What?
4: Well, I told you I didn't know him that well. What was the name again?
2: Neville Chamberlain.
4: Oh, sorry, I thought you said George Crouch.
1: George Crouch?
4: He was drowned, you know, walked the wrong way at Land's End.
2: Tim.
4: Yes, George?
2: Let me put it this way. One of us has got to go.
4: Well, don't be in there all day. I want to go in a minute.
1: Tim, that's not like you.
4: What, George?
1: Did my ears deceive me, or was that another lavatory joke?
4: No, it was the same one.
1: Oh, that's all right. That's all right.
4: George Crouch knew my father. Her father knew George Crouch.
1: John.
2: What is it, Fatty?
1: What's the matter with Tim?
2: It's puberty.
7: It's his age.
2: Oh, well, you know him. He's late for everything. His wife's just as bad. She hasn't met him yet.
4: I met my wife in a sauna bath, you know.
2: Really?
4: Yeah, I thought she was home with the kids.
1: Has anybody here seen Kelly?
6: B-O-double-G-T.
2: Pardon?
4: I didn't know him very well either.
7: Tim, you've been a bit funny tonight.
4: Oh, thank you very much.
7: And the novelty's frightening us.
4: Oh, thank you very much.
2: No, Tim, you're overexcited. Just go over in the corner and breathe very slowly, preferably once every 24 hours.
1: And now here is a little-known recording of a beautifully sung ballad by Max Bygraves. It's impossible. Oh, sorry. A beautifully sung ballad by Max Bygraves. It's impossible. Oh, dear, look what I have done. I have dropped Max's record, and I have stamped upon it by mistake.
4: So instead, here is a song accompanied by the Dennis King Trio. With friends like that, who needs enemies?

0: you want to know what I think, darling, put Arsenal to win at Highbury, Liverpool to win at Anfield, and Spurs to win at White Hart Lane.
1: What was that?
2: Home thoughts from abroad.
1: I don't understand it.
2: American lady, broad, Arsenal, Ivory, home, home thoughts from abroad.
1: I still don't understand it.
2: Don't mind. Ladies and gentlemen...
1: And may I add this? If I did understand it, I don't think I'd like it.
2: Well, in that case... In that case, may I add this? Get off.
1: I accept your apology.
0: Napoleon...
3: Hello, Josephine.
0: Hello, Napoleon.
3: Hello, hello, hello, hello, hello.
0: Hello, hello, hello, hello.
3: What is it I can do for you, Josephine?
0: Why are you doing that? Why are you doing that? With your hand?
3: I always keep my right hand in my jacket.
0: I mean, Napoleon, your left one, it's in my blouse.
3: Oh, my mistake. I meant to invade Russia.
0: Oh.
1: Home thoughts from abroad. Told you I wouldn't like it.
2: Have you got a better one?
1: Than who?
4: Barry, that wasn't worthy of you. It was cheap, smutty, and I take it back, it was worthy of you.
2: If you two are going to start bickering, I am going to play trains.
4: He's quite good, isn't he?
1: Good, I might catch him home. John, you stop at Hatch End.
2: I stop at nothing. Listen to this. Hello, sailor.
4: What was that?
2: A raspberry tart. Oh.
1: Oh, it takes none. What a train of thought. John!
2: Yes? Oh, I'm late.
4: And he was never seen again.
5: But they do say that of a cold November evening, when the mist be rolling in from the sea, the sound of his laugh can be heard, echoing round the marshes.
1: And by God, we could do with it here tonight.
4: No, no, no, no, no, no, no.
1: That is the end of the nose. And now, here is a weather report.
2: What was that?
1: I burst one of the Met Office balloons.
4: And at noon today, the temperature on the Air Ministry roof was 62 degrees Fahrenheit.
2: But who lives on the Air Ministry roof?
1: Some of the nicest people I know.
2: Who?
1: Me and my wife.
2: Well, you're all right, but I can't stand your wife.
1: Most of the time, she can't stand herself. It's the drink, you know.
2: Your wife doesn't drink.
1: No, but I do, and I hit her with the empty bottle.
6: Excuse me.
1: Oh! Sorry, Dennis, I thought you were my wife. Sorry.
6: No, I just wondered if you'd mind if I did a meanwhile. Only my sister's in the audience tonight.
2: Is she?
6: Come to think of it, she is the audience tonight. Everyone a winner, folks.
2: No.
6: Oh, well, could I do a meanwhile?
4: Certainly, laddie, feel free.
2: Oh, that's not what I meant.
6: Now?
1: Yes, get on with it.
6: Meanwhile, in a fortune teller's caravan, just to the left of the crystal ball. Shouldn't there be music here?
4: If you're doing a meanwhile, just get on with it.
6: Oh, dun, dun, dun, dun, dun, dun, dun,
7: dun, dun, dun, dun. Let me see your hand, dear. Oh, look at that lifeline.
8: What is it?
7: Well, either I've read the book wrong, or you died yesterday.
6: Thank you. All right, Moira. It's lonely at the top, you know.
8: Get off!
4: John, that fellow's always here, but I've never worked out what he does.
2: He's the pianist.
4: No, he isn't. I've heard him play.
6: I heard that. Cop hold of this, then.
4: See what I mean?
2: Yeah. Well, the bee sucks, there suck I...
1: One of these days, they'll catch you at it.
4: Someone at the door, Mum. The chair recognises the honourable member for South Mimms.
2: Hello, Arthur.
1: Hello, Chair.
8: Television International, in association with the 7th Aylesbury Scout Troop, present the three faces of Mungo Haircut in wireless color and radioscope. A feeble production.
2: Written in real writing with a ballpoint.
9: The three faces of Mungo Haircut.
2: This story was taken from the files of a well-known psychiatric clinic by a well-known psychiatric file thief. And I don't want to say that again, ever.
8: Our story begins in a small fishing village in central London. It is raining.
9: What's that got to do with it?
8: No, I mean now. Here, look, the roof leaks.
9: Get on with it.
8: But it's making my script go all runny.
9: Will you get on?
8: All right. The man to whom Mungo Hodgson first revealed his blob...
9: Oh, get
8: was...
9: off, get off. Hello, everyone. The man to whom Mungo Haircut first revealed his secret was Klaus von Geblunden.
2: I had to unravel the mysteries of the three faces of Mungo Haircut through deep psychoanalysis. This was not easy for me, as I am a milkman. Come in, Mungo. I think today we make progress.
0: It's me, Klaus, from number 43. I want to cancel the yogurt.
2: Get out. You are holding up the sketch.
0: Oh, sorry.
2: Mind you, it needs all the support it can get.
10: Klaus, it happened again today.
2: It's bound to at your age. Pull up a gold top and sit down.
10: Whoa!
2: You mean you had another blackout?
10: Yes, and when I came to, I was dancing with a sailor at the Hammersmith Palais backwards.
2: How did this happen?
10: Well, I was sitting in the office and someone offered me a sausage roll.
2: Mungo, what is happening to you?
0: Who are you calling Mungo, you saucy little crowd? I'm Bubbles Bosenkirk. Coquette and tea girl at Euston.
2: Himmel, Ludwig Koch and Himmel. Mungo, you are a different person. Uh-huh. A different person with a different personality and a whole different... Oh, I won't go into that now, but see me in my milk float after evening prayers.
0: Oh, you naughty Teutonic groper.
2: Can it be you, Mungo? All this change of personality was brought about by someone saying, sausage roll?
10: Klaus, I think it happened again. And take your hand off my knee.
2: You don't understand.
10: Oh, yes, I do. Mummy told me about people like you, and he knew what he was talking about.
2: This is a breakthrough in the fields of psychiatry and milk delivery. You become a whole new person just by hearing the phrase, sausage roll. I'm Lieutenant Geoffrey Snob, and I don't know what I'm doing here. And don't bother to tell me, foreign milkman, because I'm playing that part as well.
9: Klaus, don't worry. I will take over the part of Klaus.
8: Isn't it confusing enough as it is? I'll explain the story so far. Barry said he'd take over as Klaus so that Klaus could talk to Mungo. No, Barry's playing Mungo, so when Klaus played by John or Barry... No, Barry's playing Mungo as Mungo, so Klaus and left... Mummy?
11: What is it, Timmy?
8: I want a nice lolly.
11: I haven't got a nice lolly, but here's a nice sausage roll.
6: And they were never seen again. Klaus was later arrested for impersonating Barry Cryer and fiddling the money on the sliced bread. We heard that Bubbles Bosanke joined the Grenadier Guards and Lieutenant Snob is now hostess at the Coco Agogo. And as for Mungo Haircut, that's another story. What a rotten end. Is that all I get to do? I mean, all those parts and all I get is a rotten announcement.
9: Dennis, don't get upset. Oh, I do love you when you're angry, but don't get upset. We're doing a sexy French farce next week and we've specially written you a lovely saucy roll.
2: Ta-da, Cheeky.
9: Bye-bye, Cheeky.
2: The program is written and performed by Barry Cryer, Tim Pembroke Taylor and John Jenkins. The music was played by the Dennis Keane Trio. And the programme was produced...

0: What has a hazelnut in every bite?
1: Sorry!
0: And thick milk chocolate for your delight?
1: Sorry!
0: Nougat and caramel golden light?
1: Sorry!
0: And don't forget the hazelnut in every bite! And again! What has a hazelnut in every bite?
1: Sorry!
0: Thick milk chocolate for your delight?
1: Sorry!
0: Nougat and caramel golden light? And don't forget the hazelnut in every bite!
1: Sorry!
0: A hazelnut in every bite!
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0: This week, a box in town.
1: It's all right. Come on.
2: Oh, my feet are killing me. I must get these shoes off.
1: I wouldn't if I was you. Not in the yard.
2: Hmm?
1: Well, the horse. You know.
2: Well, let's go in and sit down. We must be walking for an hour and a half.
1: Well, I had to give old Faceache time to go to bed, didn't I? Come on.
3: Well, I'll get you inside.
2: Well, what are you going to do?
1: Who's here? Here, keep it down. Come on, tippy toes.
2: Oh, yeah, all right.
1: Shh. Oh, God.
2: What's the matter?
1: He's in here. He's still up.
2: You said he'd be in bed.
1: Shh. He's always in bed by this time.
2: Well, I'm not walking around the streets anymore.
1: No, of course not.
2: Let's go in.
1: Nah, he wouldn't go up to bed. I know him. He'll just sit there and watch us. He'll probably go up in a minute. Let's wait out here for a while, eh?
2: Look, I'm not standing up against the wall. All evening. I'm a bit too old for all that.
1: But we don't have to. Come over here. Here, come on. Let's sit on the couch there. See, it's quite comfortable when the junk's taken off.
2: Nice. Here, what's in here?
4: That's a stable.
2: Oh, here. This looks all right. There's some straw in here.
1: Yeah, there's an horse in there as well. You wake her up and she'll kick the doors down. The couch is all right. We'll be very comfortable.
2: I am not sitting on that.
1: But come on.
2: No. I've got a thin dress on, it'll go right through me. And there's probably spiders and mice and things.
1: There ain't no spiders. Look, there's nothing wrong with it. Come on, sit down.
2: No.
1: Sit down.
2: Well, 10 minutes. That's all, then I'm off.
1: Oh. Yeah. That's not too bad, is it?
2: Now, don't get worked up. I'm not the outdoor type.
1: Oh, Avis, I've been aching all evening.
2: So have my feet.
1: Avis, oh, can I compare thee to a summer's day?
2: Eh?
1: It's a poem.
2: Oh, I thought it was when you said thee. Because we don't say that anymore, do we?
1: No, we don't.
2: No. It's old-fashioned, isn't it? I mean, they use a lot in poems, though, don't they?
1: Do me a favour.
2: Are you upset about something?
1: Yes.
2: Oh, look, he's gone all sulky. What's the matter?
1: I'm trying to make love to you.
2: Well, I thought we were going to wait till we got inside.
1: Yeah, well, I was trying to warm you up out here so we wouldn't have to mess about when we got in.
2: Well, you shouldn't take things for granted. In any case, I thought we were going inside straight away.
1: Well, it's not my fault he won't go to bed.
2: Do you really like me, Harold?
1: Yeah, of course I do. I'm crazy about you.
2: Did you mean what you said in the pictures? About me being better looking than Ursula Andress?
1: I wouldn't give her house room.
2: Uh-huh. She's got nice hair, though.
1: Yeah, but it don't smell like yours, though, do it?
2: Do you like kinky girls, Harold?
1: What do you mean?
2: Well, you know, leather and big boots.
1: I can take it or leave it. Why?
2: Well, it's just that when she come out of the sea all wet with that dagger strapped to the side of her bikini.
1: Oh, yes.
2: Your hand went all clammy.
1: Did it?
2: Yeah. Would you like to see me come out of the sea like that?
1: Yeah.
2: Then what would you do, Harold?
1: I'd...
2: Yes, Harold.
1: I'd...
2: Oh, Harold. Harold.
4: Harold! Oh, Harold, what time of night do you call this?
1: Look, it's all right, don't worry.
4: Do you know what the time is?
1: No, Dad.
4: It's gone 12 o'clock.
1: Has it really?
4: Yes, it has. Have you got a bird out there?
2: I'll go in. Well.
4: Where are you?
1: I'm just seeing if the horse is all right.
2: Tell him. Go on, tell him you're old enough.
4: Shh.
2: Tell him to buzz off and mind his own business.
4: Shh. So, we've got a talking horse now. Get rid of her and come in. You've got a hard day in front of you. front of you tomorrow. I'm locking up in 2 minutes.
3: He drives me to the limit, that one. Well, he does. I'm going to stick one right on him. I'm sorry about that, Avis. Well, when shall I see you, okay?
2: You're not going, are you?
3: Well, I'll have to. I mean, he's going to lock up. I won't be able to get in.
2: I've never heard anything like it. A grown man being told what time he has to be in. I mean, it's ridiculous. You've got to stand up to him. You can't make him walk all over you like that. Why don't you get a place of your own?
3: Oh, no, couldn't do that. I mean, he won't be able to manage. See, he's not very well. He relies on me, you say.
2: Oh, so you're going in then?
3: Yeah, well, I have to.
2: Oh, so it doesn't matter about me. I've got to walk home on my own, have I?
3: Oh, look, be reasonable. I mean, I wouldn't get back till half past one. I'd be locked out. And he'd be on his own.
2: Well, what about me walking through the streets on my own?
3: Look, get a taxi. Here's a quid.
2: I don't want your money. You can keep it. Buy yourself some comics.
3: I'm walking to the end of the street.
2: Oh, no. No, you mustn't. I mean, that'll mean walking back on your own. And we mustn't let Daddy worry about you any more.
3: You're asking for a clout round here, all, aren't you?
2: You try it, mate. Go on, go in. Daddy'll have your hot milk waiting ready for you. You great fairy, what are you?
3: Avis, don't go. Avis, it won't happen again, I promise. Avis!
4: Aaron! I won't tell you again. Come on in! Here's your hot milk.
3: Stuff your hot milk.
4: What's wrong?
3: You rotten little skin bag.
5: What have I done now?
3: You loathsome little man, you. You smelly little pile of nastiness.
4: That's no way to speak to your father.
3: Father? Herod was a better father than you. You knew I had a bird out there. Why did you have to humiliate me?
4: Didn't humiliate you. All I said was time for you to come in.
3: Now, it's humiliating for a man of my age. Every bird I've ever had, somewhere along the line, you have put the spoke in, haven't you?
4: That's not true.
3: You will no doubt be pleased to know that Avis has joined the ever-increasing ranks of those that have given me the elbow. Another threat to you has been got rid of. I might just as well go and live in a monastery, the amount of crumpet I'll get. I'd feel better at the end of the day as well.
4: There's no use blaming me.
3: Avis is right. I'll get a place of my own.
4: A place of your own?
3: Yes. I'll come to work every morning, then in the evening when I'm finished, I shall go home, like everyone else.
4: I'll be stuck here on my own.
3: I'll see you every day.
4: It's the evenings that are the worst. That's when you need someone, in the evenings. I only keep going because of you. I've got no other reason for living.
3: Oh, God, here we go. You got your television and your bingo. It'll be better for you as well, Dad. I mean, we won't get on each other's nerves so much. And I'll be a much pleasanter person when I'm getting my share. I won't be so neurotic. We'll get on so much better.
4: I suppose it happens to everybody. There's where we make our mistake, I suppose. We devote the whole of our lives to our children, and when we really need them, they're off. We never think that in the twilight years we'll be sitting alone at home, just waiting, that's all. Waiting. The flickering candle getting weaker and weaker. Till one day it suddenly sputters and goes out forever.
3: Laying there.
4: Stiff and cold.
3: Unwanted.
4: Unmourned.
3: Unloved. That is word for word what you said 12 years ago when I wanted to join the Merchant Navy.
4: Yeah.
3: And I'm not falling for it again. We're all in the same boat. I'm getting old as well. We're all dying. It starts the minute you're born. When you've had your life, I ain't even started yet.
4: You got a funny idea about life. There's more to life than getting birds.
3: Is there? Well, when I've got one, I'll start investigating. It's no use. You're trying to talk me out of it, Dad. I'm going.
4: And there's no more to be said, is there?
3: No. Sorry, but there it is. I shall start looking for a place the first thing in the morning.
4: I shall see you in the morning, then. If you can bear the sight of me. Good night.
3: I will. If we get through tonight without having to call the doctor, I shall be very surprised.

0: Well, this is it, Dad. There it is. Not a bad little flat, is it?
1: Come, Tommy. Them stairs. You couldn't have got one on the ground floor. Well, all I can say is you'd better find yourself some fit birds. Nice big healthy lungs. Otherwise you'll be spending half the night trying to bring them round. What do you want to get a flat right up on top for?
0: Because that is where penthouses is usually located.
1: Used to call them attics in my day.
2: Well, they aren't now.
3: Here, come on, come. Look at this.
4: Look at that view. Isn't it magnificent?
1: Yeah, that's the gasworks over there, isn't it?
4: Trust you to pick that out. You can see other things.
1: Where's the kitchen?
4: Over here, behind the curtain. Nice and compact, isn't it?
1: Yeah, there's nearly room for both of us. You better find yourself little birds as well. If you get a big eater up here, you've had it.
3: Oh, that's it. I can say you're not interested. I won't bore you with the rest of it.
1: What rest of it?
3: It suits me. Well, I expect you'll be anxious to get back home to Chez Fontainebleau. I shall see you ready for work in the morning, 8:30, on the dot. Have the horse ready. Good night.
1: 8.5 guineas for this lot. You must be off your chump.
4: It's worth every penny. You can't put a price on freedom. Now, you have 20 seconds to get downstairs before the lights go out. The lights is on a time switch. Good night.
5: Where am I?
4: Or should I have said 10 seconds? I've done it. A lot. I've done it.
6: I am awake. After all these years, I have finally cut the cord.
4: This must be how tigers feel when they escape from the zoo.
6: Yes.
4: Well, I've got a lot of catching up to do. Might as well start now. Now, let's see. Which lucky girl's going to have the privilege of launching it? It's true. By the time I've gone through this address book, I'll be in an oxygen tent. Deirdre. Arriver. She's mad about me, she is. Acorn 3, 4. A room with a view and you. And no one to worry us. And no one to worry us. Oh. Deirdre. Guess who? It's Harold. Harold. Harold Steptoe. Steptoe. Yes, the rag and bone man. Well, a long time no see. Well, listen, darling, what about getting together tonight? My place.
6: No, that's what I found. I've moved. I've got a place of my own.
4: Yes, I've taken a little box in town. A penthouse. Well, I thought you'd like to be the first to see it. I've got a few bottles in and... Pardon? Well, can't you wash it another night? Oh. Well, what about tomorrow, then? Oh. Well, how are you fixed next week? The week after? Well, all right. Don't worry. We'll forget. Oh, No, you haven't let me down. No, I won't be on my own. It's just I thought it could have been fun, that's all. Yes. I'll see you around. Stupid cow. Well, that's a good start, isn't it? Oh, Jenny. Yes, Jenny. Her boat race isn't much. She's got a nice figure, though. Oh, but I might as well do her a favour. Hello, Jenny. Harold Steptoe. Marvellous. Yeah, and you? Oh, God. Listen, what about you and me getting together tonight? Yeah, listen, I've just moved into a new pad on my own. Well, I thought we might have a rave. Do what? Married? No, please, no, I don't want to speak to him. No, really, I don't want to speak... Oh, hello. Congratulations. No, I won't phone again, of course not, no. Well, there's no need to take that attitude. I'm not trying to bust up anything. I mean, I didn't even know she was... Hello?

0: we are. Dinner is served. I hope you like my cooking, Albert.
1: Hey, it smells lovely. It's very nice of you to come round here like this, Mrs. Blackett.
0: Oh, not Mrs. Blackett. Beryl.

0: George been dead?
1: 3 years.
0: I expect you've been lonely.
1: Yes, I have.
0: I mean, you're still a young woman.
2: You're not so old yourself, Albert.
0: Yeah, you should have come round before you. You'd always have been welcome.
2: Well, I didn't like to, not with your son here. I mean, it might have been embarrassing for you. Sons can be very funny about these things.
0: Well, now he's gone, there's no reason for you to stay away, is there? I hope you'll come round any time you feel like it.
2: I will if you'd like me to.
0: Like you to very much. Would you care for a glass of the Beaujolais Nouveau?
1: Oh, lovely.
0: I'm glad we've met up again.
2: So am I.
0: To us.

0: Yes?
1: Oh, but you said you was coming, Rita. Well, you could have let me know a bit earlier, couldn't you? I mean, I've got some grub on the go. You could have babysat for your sister tomorrow night. No, I'm not being selfish. Look, if people want to go and get married and have kids, they should stay in and look after them themselves. Not rely on the generosity of single people and mess up their evenings for them. Oh, goodbye. Come on, open up. It's 8:30.
2: Hello, Harold. Come in. Oh, dear.
1: What's the matter with you? I told you I had the horse ready, didn't I?
2: Oh, I'm sorry, Harold. I had a late night last night. Come in.
1: What's all this, then?
2: We didn't feel like clearing up last night. I'll do it later.
1: We? Who is we?
2: I had a friend in. Oh, we had a marvellous time, Harold.
1: Who? Who was it?
2: I don't know if you'd remember her, Harold.
1: Her? A woman? You had a woman in here?
2: Yeah. Beryl Blackett. Old George Blackett's widow.
1: You dirty old man. I've been gone one day, and you were at it already.
2: Well, weren't you?
1: Mind your own business. I thought you was going to be all lonely and miserable in the twilight of your life.
2: So did I. I found out last night my clock must have been fast. Cool. How did you make out? Enjoy your first night of freedom, did you?
1: Oh, I didn't bother last night. I had too much to do. I was settling in, unpacking. I watched television.
2: Oh, well. As long as you enjoyed yourself, that's all that matters. You were quite right, Harold. We should have done this years ago. It's like a new lease of life. I felt 20 years younger last night. Like a lion I was. I frightened the life out of her anyway.
1: Good. I'm glad. Well, I'll see you. Don't overdo it.
2: You're joking.
1: Cheerio.
2: Cheerio.
3: Morning, Harold.
1: Oh, morning, Mrs. Bradley. What are you doing here?
3: Is your father up?
1: Yeah.
3: Oh, good.
2: Hello, Nora.
3: Hello, darling.
2: Come in.
1: Dad, what's
2: up? Well, do you want something, son? Because I'm going to bolt up now.
1: No.
2: Right.
1: He'll kill himself.

0: head, isn't it?
1: It's either that or the floor. Oh, Avis, I have been going potty thinking about you.
0: Oh.
1: Avis.
2: Open up in here. Come on, open up.
0: Now what's going on?
3: I don't know, it's the landlady.
2: I'm not here in here, open up.
3: Hang on.
2: I thought so. Don't tell me she's your sister. There's no women allowed in here after 12 o'clock. This is a respectable house, this is.
0: I'll see you, Harold.
3: Hey, Miss, where are you going?
0: Oh, I can't be bothered, Harold. Don't call me and I won't call you. All right.
3: Hey, Miss.
2: And you can pack your bags and go as well. I want you out to be here first thing in the morning.
3: You won't have to wait till the morning, dear. I'll go now.
4: Come on, Albie. It's cold out here. Let's hurry up and get in.
5: And don't call me Albie. Look, you don't want to come in tonight. Why don't you...
6: Gypsy, darling, why don't you sit down? I know it's such a temptation to walk back and forth across the stage while the music is playing.

0: Here we are. The passion pad.
1: Blimey, those stairs. What a drag. I'd have to cut these fags out.
0: Oh, I'm so glad you could come, Mavis. I've been phoning you all week. Ever since I moved out of the house. I only moved because of you.
1: Well, let's get in and sit down.
0: Well, there's no waiting outside tonight. Straight in. Would you care to take your coat and earrings off?
1: No, Tom.
0: I'll just turn the lights down.
2: There. I'll sit over here.
1: That's a

0: Divine as usual, Meredith. 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
1: Hello, Miss Bankhead.
0: Hello, Meredith. Have you met Gypsy Rose Lee?
1: Gee whiz.
0: Gypsy, this is our brilliant musical conductor, Meredith Wilson.
2: Hello, Meredith.
1: Gee whiz.
0: Gypsy's a famous entertainer.
1: Gee string. Say, I'll tell you a very funny story about that.
0: Meredith, please. I didn't know you knew about Gypsy's talents.
1: Oh, sure. I read, you know.
0: Darling, how cunning.
1: Oh, sure. I've read all of Miss Lee's books. I consider her one of the finest writers in the world, living or dead.
2: Oh, I can see this kid knows all about me.

0: Ever since your first book, Miss Lee, The G-String Murders, I've been an avid reader of your works.
1: How avid can you get?
0: But the story of how I came to buy your first book is a doozy. Glad you asked me.
1: Well, here we go, darling.
0: Well, sir, Miss Bankhead, I was in Omaha, Nebraska at the time. I want to say Omaha, or was it Pierre, North Dakota? Well, it could have been Pierre. Or was it Omaha? I thought it was Pierre. No, it wasn't Pierre. It was Omaha.
2: Lucky Pierre.
0: Yes. Well, I was playing a date there with a band, and we had a break for a couple hours. It was just about the time your book came out, Miss Lee, and I went by a place which had your picture out in front of it. So I figured it was the library, and I went in to read your book. Well, sir, they sure have funny libraries in Omaha. I laugh every time I think of it.
1: Yes, I do too. Don't you, Gypsy?
2: I pass.
0: Well, the strangest thing is, I guess the women don't read much in Omaha. The place was filled with men. And the librarians. Well, it's the first time I'd ever seen singing librarians. Boy, that was the liveliest library you ever saw.
1: And Meredith, darling, get on with the story about Gypsy Rose Lee. Strip it down to its barest essentials.
0: Well, sir, I would have liked to have browsed around a little, but they didn't have a copy of the book, so I left and got it someplace else.
2: I laugh, but what's the point?
1: Gypsy, you optimist.
0: Well, sir, Miss Lee, I told the boys in the band about it, and ever since that time, whenever we stop in Omaha, the same thing happens. For a bunch of fellas that don't read, the boys in my band sure spend a lot of time in the library in Omaha, Nebraska.
1: Oh, brother. We are happy now to welcome to the big show a brilliant young comedian from Hollywood. The glamorous and talented Columbia picture star, Miss Julie Holliday. Julie Holliday's most recent, most hilarious triumph is in Columbia Pictures' brand new smash hit, the screening of Garson Kanin's Broadway success, Born Yesterday. We present Miss Holliday now in a scene from that picture, starring Julie Holliday in Born Yesterday.

0: Born yesterday is the story of a junk tycoon called Harry Brock, who has more junkyards, more money, more connections than grammar or scruples. It is a story of his beautiful gal, Billy Dawn, who has more mink coats, more angles, more curves than book learning. It is the story of Paul Verrill, a young Washington newspaper.
1: This channel is currently offline for essential maintenance and will be back as soon as possible. Please check back soon.
2: Yes, Congressman, you ought to remember this little lady, a great first nighter like you. She used to be Billy Dawn.
3: How you do?
2: And this is Mrs. Hedges, Billy.
4: Glad to meet you.
3: Glad to meet you.
2: I guess we can leave the girls together, Congressman, while we see about the drinks.
4: Well, and how do you like Washington, Mrs. Brock?
3: Mrs. I haven't seen Washington yet.
4: Oh, you mean to say this is the very first time you've been here?
3: That's what I mean. I never went on the road.
4: Well, I'm sure you'll find it a very interesting city. Too bad the Supreme Court isn't in session. You'd love that.
3: Yeah. What is it?
5: Well, hello, everybody.
2: Well, brah.
5: And I suppose this is Congressman Hedges' wife, eh, Mrs. Hedges?
4: That's right.
5: I certainly am happy to make your acquaintance.
4: Thank you so much. Did you have a good trip down?
5: Oh, sure. I come in my car. I came. Had to stop off in Baltimore on the way. I got a yard there. Junkyard. The second yard I picked up. Before that, I only had one.
4: How many do you have now?
5: I couldn't answer that one, baby. Oh, excuse me.
4: Oh, that's all right.
5: I don't know why I like the little Baltimore outfit. I just always get kind of a feeling from it. You know what I mean?
4: Sentiment.

0: That's it. I'm sentimental, like you say.
1: I think we're all a bit sentimental.
0: Yeah.
1: Well, it's a free country. Do you play bridge, Mrs. Brock?
2: No, only gin.
1: I beg your pardon.
2: Gin rummy.
3: Excuse me, the congressman wants to know how you're fixed for time tomorrow morning, Harry. 10 o'clock, all right?
0: That's pretty early for me.
2: I'll say.
3: 11?
0: Okay. Well, I'm sorry you folks had to run.
2: You want to wash your hands or anything, honey?
1: No. No, thank you very much. Well, good night. Thanks for everything.
3: Good night.
0: Good night.
2: Good night, all.
0: Oh, brother, did you ever put your foot in it?
2: What'd I do?
0: Nothing. But, oh, brother, something's going to have to be done about you.
2: They're drips.
0: Huh?
2: I said they're drips.
0: Who are you to say?
2: I'm myself, that's who.
0: Well, shut up. Nobody asked you.
2: Pardon me for living.
0: All right, get lost.
2: Not yet.
0: Get lost, I told you. Hey, Tavery. Get that newspaper guy Farrell on the phone. Tell him I want to see him here right away. I got an idea. You sure you ate already, Farrell? How about a strudel or something?
4: No, thanks.
0: Have a drink.
4: No, thanks.
0: Well, okay, pal. Want to ask you something?
4: Sure.
0: How much you make a week?
4: To quote you, how should I know? What am I, an accountant?
0: I love this guy. What's your name again?
4: Verrill.
0: No. I mean your regular name.
4: Paul.
0: Now listen, Paul. Here's the layout. I got a friend. Nice kid. I think you've probably seen her in here before. Billy?
4: Oh, yes.
0: Yeah, well, she's a good kid. Only to tell you the truth, a little on the stupid side. It's not her fault, you understand. I got her out of the chorus. For the chorus, she was smart enough. But I'm scared she's got to be unhappy in this town, you see? She's never been around with such kind of people. Know what I mean?
4: No.
0: Well, I figure a guy like you could help her out, and me too.
4: How?
0: Show her the ropes, sort of. Explain her what goes on, all like that, here in Washington, huh? In your spare time. What do you say?
4: No, I don't think I can handle it, Mr. Brock.
0: Means a lot to me. Give you $200 a week.
4: Well, all right, I'll do it. When do I start?
0: Right now. Why not right now?
4: Fine.
0: Come on with me, kid. Let me introduce you. You take it from there, huh?
4: Good.
0: Billy! Come on down here a minute. She's a real good kid. You like her?
2: I was getting dressed.
0: It's all right. He's a friend of the family. Come on in, I'm telling you. Okay. Honey, this is Paul Farrell.
2: Yes, I know.
0: He wants to talk to you.
2: What about?
0: You'll find out. Sit down. Well, I got a little work to do, so I'll have to be leaving you two. Now, get together. I'll be seeing you.
4: Your friend, Mr. Brock, has an idea he'd like us to spend a little time together. You and me, that is.
2: You don't say.
4: Yes.
2: What, are you some kind of gigolo?
4: No, not exactly.
2: What's the idea?
4: Well, nothing special. He just wants me to put you wise to a few things, show you the ropes, answer any questions.
2: I got no questions.
4: Well, I'll give you some.
2: Thanks.
4: Might be fun for you in a way. There's a lot to see down here in Washington. I'll be glad to show you around.
2: You know the Supreme Court?
4: Yes.
2: I'd like to take that in.
4: Sure. We're on, then?
2: How do you mean?
4: The arrangement.
2: I don't mind. Got nothing much to do.
4: Good.
2: What's he paying you?
4: $200.
2: You're a sucker. You could have got more. He's got plenty.
4: As a matter of fact, I'd have done it for free. I would.
2: Why?
4: Well, this isn't work. I like it.
2: He thinks I'm too stupid, huh?
4: Why, no.
2: He's right. I'm stupid and I like it.
4: You do?
2: Sure. I'm happy. I get everything I want. 2 mink coats, everything. If there's something I want, I ask. If you don't come across, I don't come across. As long as I know how to get what I want, that's all I want to do.
4: As long as you know what you want.
2: Sure. What?
4: As long as you know what you want.
2: You trying to mix me up?
4: No.
2: Well, I'll tell you what I would like.
4: Yes?
2: I'd like to learn how to talk good.
4: All right.
2: Is it hard to learn?
4: I don't think so.
2: What do I have to do?
4: Well, I might give you a few books to start with, and then if you don't mind, I'll correct you now and then.
2: Go ahead.
4: When I know, that is, I don't talk so good myself.
2: You do.
4: Fine.
2: I never say ain't. Did you notice that? Never.
4: I do.
2: Well, I'll correct you then.
4: You do, though.
2: Since I was very small, I never say it. We had this teacher, she used to slug if you did it.
4: Did what?
2: Said ain't.
4: Oh.
2: So I got out of the habit.
4: You think it was worth the slugging?
2: Oh, not hard.
4: It's the principle of the thing. There's too much slugging. I don't believe in it.
2: All right, I don't believe in it either.
4: Good.
2: I learned pretty fast, don't I?
4: You're great, Miss Dawn.
2: Billy.
4: Billy. Sort of an odd name, isn't it?
2: What are you talking? Half the kids I know named it. Anyway, it isn't my real name.
4: Oh, what is?
2: Holy smoke. Emma.
4: Well, what's the matter?
2: Well, do I look to you like an Emma?
4: No. You don't look like a Billy either.
2: So what do I look like?
4: To me?
2: Yeah, to you.
4: You look like a delightful girl.
2: Oh. Let me ask you. Are you one of these talkers, or would you be interested in a little action? I got a yen for you right off.
4: Do you get many?
2: Now and then.
4: What do you do about them?
2: Stick around, you find out.
4: All right, I will.
2: And if you want a tip, I'll tell you. Sweet talk me, I like it. Like that delightful girl line.
4: Well, I better get along.
2: Don't worry about him, he don't see a thing. He's too dizzy from being a big man.
4: This is going to be a little different than I thought.
2: Oh, you mind?
4: No.
2: It's only fair, we'll educate each other.
4: I'll look around my place for some books. If there's anything interesting, I'll drop it by later.
2: All right. You can drop it by even if it's not so interesting.
5: Hey, hello.
4: Here, Mr. Brock.
2: Oh, good night. And don't forget them books.
5: Oh, there you are. Well, you two going to get together?
4: I think we're all set.
5: Great, great. Appreciate it.
4: So do I. Well, I guess I'll be going.
5: So long, kid.
4: Well, so long, Billy.
2: So long, kid. Now, then, days a glimpse of stocking was looked on as something shocking for

0: A superb characterization, Judy, darling. Divine. No wonder you were selected by the AP Correspondents Poll as the best actress of the year. Come over here and let's chat.
1: Where about?
0: Why, darling, whenever an actress comes on the show, we always have a talk.
1: Why?
0: Well, people expect it. This is the big show.
1: No wonder you're here for an hour and a half. You know, if you didn't talk so much, you could be home in a half hour like everybody else.
0: But you understand, darling, we want to talk about you. Well, I imagine Garcanon had you in mind when he wrote the part of Billy Dornenborn yesterday. You're so perfect in the part, that voice.
1: Oh, that's all an act. That's my stage voice. This is my real voice.
0: Yes, of course, yes.
1: It's just like you. On the stage, you're one person. In the movies, you're another person.
0: Don't you dare mention her name on this program.
1: You don't like Billy Dawn?
0: The wrong name, darling, with the right initials.
1: You don't feel good.
0: Oh, I feel fine, Judy. I suppose I've become a little overwrought at times. This show's a very big responsibility. Rehearsals, writing, direction, production, acting. I pour everything into this program. I devote all my time to the show.
1: You're single, huh?
0: Single? I'm unattached, if that's what you mean.
1: You should be attached. How come you're not married? Nobody asked you, huh?
0: My dear girl, I am probably the most sought-after woman in the world. I can have my pick of the most eligible men. Englishmen, Frenchmen, Italians, counts, dukes, earls. They fought for me, wined me, dined me, toasted me in every city in the world.
1: Nobody asked you, huh?
0: I've had men chasing me for years.
1: You should have let some of them catch up with you.
0: Obviously, my dear, someone caught up with you.
1: I let him. Hey, listen, maybe what you need is glamour. You know what glamour is?
0: Yeah, isn't she sweet?
1: You don't know, huh?
0: Darling, they call me the glamorous and unpredictable Tallulah Bankhead.
1: Oh, what's unpredictable?
0: And I thought I had trouble with Meredith Wilson. Unpredictable, that's because people never know what I'm liable to do or say. I do and say whatever I feel like at all times.
1: So why do they say unpredictable when they mean crazy?
0: This is one holiday that I should never have observed. On second thought, it should be under observation. Julie, darling, I have traded bon mots with some of the greatest names in show business, but never have I been insulted so painlessly, so effortlessly, so deeply. To think a new young actress coming along to belittle me in front of millions of people. The shame of it. The humiliation of it.
1: If you get married, you wouldn't be so nervous.
0: Indeed, my darling, I was just acting.
1: Oh, that's wonderful acting. You go from laughing to crying to laughing to crying.
0: Yeah.
1: I wish I could do that. Hey, you radio actresses are so good.
0: What?
1: Hey, maybe I could get you an audition on television.
0: Don't you dare mention that medium on this program.
2: Oh, Tallulah, I was just thinking. Oh, excuse me. I didn't realize you were talking to someone.
0: Oh, Gypsy, this is Judy Holliday.
2: How do you do?
1: I'm pleased to meet you. Hey, I remember you. You're the one who did the dance with the fans.
2: Don't you dare mention that name on this program.

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The big stars in this program are Fred Allen, Eddie Cantor, Portland Hoffa, Judy Holliday, Gypsy Rose Lee, Vaughn Monroe, Patrice Munsell, Meredith Wilson and his Big Show Orchestra and Chorus, and every week, your hostess, the glamorous, unpredictable Tallulah Bankhead.

0: Well, darlings, here we are with the big show, and this is our 12th week. And I'm just beginning to learn what a curious affair this radio business is. Now, you see, darlings, in the theater, there's a personal touch. Well, they can get at you. In radio, I found that I don't always know what the people think of me or of the show. So, well, last week, I spoke to a friend of mine, and he volunteered to take a poll of listeners for me.
1: Well, I figured I might as well. I'm not doing anything anyway.
0: Fred Allen!
1: Well, hello, Tallulah. I'm sorry I'm late. I had a pocket full of nickels, and I tried to get over here by subway, but they've raised it to a dime, you know. A dime to go down in that commuter's gopher hole. And I'm just laughing at some punctuation in here. And, I tried to call you from a payphone, and they've raised that to a dime, too. On the jukeboxes, I hear you calling me is now a dime, I find. You know, I think that the government decided it's time to put the buffalo out to pasture in back of the men.
0: You mean nickels are going out of style, Fred?
1: Well, the nickel seems to be semi-obsolete, Tallulah. I went into a bakery the other day, and I found that they have changed the name of that bread to Pump-a-Dime. They take a pump of nickel and slice it in two thin pieces, and that sort of makes... I think that nickels...
0: Oh, yes, I see exactly what you mean, darling, but I'd love to talk about this at length.
1: Yeah.
0: But some time ago, I converted all my nickels to Confederate money. Well, now, what about this poll you were taking for me, darling? How did you know whom to ask?
1: Well, Tallulah, I had sort of a master plan for a radio poll. I called it the Snooper. I would look snooping down a street. I would look down the street and only go into the houses with no aerials on the roofs, you see.
0: And that was quite crafty, Fred.
1: Well, it worked out well for a while, until I discovered that half of the houses with aerials didn't have television sets. These people had the aerials on their roofs so the neighbors would think they had television sets.
0: But what were some of the reactions, Fred?
1: Well, there was a young lady in Flushing, Long Island, who had a very interesting point of view. I knocked at the door.
2: Yes?
1: Excuse me, madam. I am conducting a survey to discover listeners' reaction to Tallulah Bankhead.
2: Look how funny he talks.
1: Well, that wasn't my real voice. That was my stage voice. This is my real voice. You know, I would just like to ask you one question, miss, if I may.
2: Oh, no, I'm not answering no questions.
1: No?
2: 3 years ago I asked that question. I got myself a slob who's been sleeping in the Murphy bed ever since.
1: Now, look, please, Mrs. Murphy.
2: He promised me castles with cut glass chandeliers.
1: Oh, they're right.
2: With marble stairs and gold faucets. So where do I wind up? Flushing.
1: Now, look, miss, I hate to get that train of thought off of your one-track mind, but what do you think of Tallulah Bankhead?
2: Well, I'll tell you. I have a very definite opinion about
0: it. Well, that's very interesting, Fred, but what does she say about me?
1: Well, this is radio, Tallulah. I don't dare mention those names on this program.
0: Well, Fred, who else did you talk to?
1: Well, I met a rather interesting specimen of womanhood in Kew Gardens. She was a Miss Lee, and she lived in a rather bare little house. I stepped gingerly over the gypsy tea roses in her garden and rang her chime.
3: Oh, hello. I'm sorry you had to wait so long. I was just inside taking off my, apron.
1: Oh. Excuse me. My name is Fred Allen, and I'm conducting a little poll.
3: Fred Allen?
1: Yes.
3: Are you the Fred Allen who used to be on the radio opposite Stop the Music?
1: Well, that is rather a clever way of putting it, Miss. And the answer is yes.
3: There's something I want to ask you, Mr. Allen.
1: Really?
3: I do a radio show called What Makes You Tick.
1: Uh-huh.
3: It's a quiz show, too.
1: Oh.
3: And I'd like to increase my rating. Would you mind doing your radio show opposite mine?
1: I pass. believe it. But I'm here to ask you about, I'm here to ask you about Tallulah Bankhead.
3: Oh, that's a better idea.
1: Yes.
3: Maybe she'd like to do her show opposite mine. You see, I thought that if we could just arrange it.
0: Oh, I would just love to take that girl apart and see what makes her tick. Well, Fred, it looks like I didn't do too well in your survey, huh?
1: Well, Tallulah, I have been off radio for several years, and I didn't make out too well either. But there was one charming little housefrau in Jackson Heights who certainly deserves mention here. She came to the door in answer to my ring. May I introduce myself? My name is Fred Allen.
4: Oh, Mr. Allen. Oh.
1: Hey, that's pretty tricky, miss. You open the door and the neighbors applaud. It's really something. All the houses on radio programs have built-in applause, I've noticed. Yeah. Well, I'm conducting a little survey. Now, frankly, what do you think of Tallulah Bankhead?
4: Well, I don't care what anybody says. I like her. A coincidence that you should ask me.
1: Yes.
4: Because I happen to be the president of the Jackson Heights Tallulah Bankhead Forever Fan Club.
1: The Tallulah Bankhead Fan Club?
4: Forever.
1: Well, that's Tallulah. Tell me, what are the requirements of the members of the Tallulah Bankhead Forever Fan Club?
4: Well, we all fly Confederate flags in our cellars.
1: Confederate flags in the cellars, yeah.
4: And our password is a rebel yell.
1: Well, a shrill tribute to your idol, hey? Good girls. I know I quote her if she knew about this.
4: At the last meeting of the Jackson Heights Tallulah Bankhead Forever Fan Club in Manhasset, we decided.
1: Now, wait a minute. Excuse me, miss. The curiosity and a tight script prompt. I never will know what that means. Prompt me to ask, the Jackson Heights Fan Club meets in Manhasset?
4: Only when we're not meeting in Forest Hills.
1: Oh, I see. Will you excuse my asking, but you have piqued my curiosity. Curiosity killed the cat, but my curiosity has a peak. My curiosity is a little different. Tell me, why doesn't the Jackson Heights Fan Club meet in Jackson Heights?
4: Because all the girls come from Brooklyn, except one, and she comes all the way from Flushing.
0: Well, Fred, darling, I don't mean to question your integrity.
1: No.
0: But this whole thing is utterly ridiculous.
1: Really?
0: I don't believe a word of it, and I refuse to be guided by it. I don't think any of those people are representative of my radio audience.
1: Well, I can sample a few more.
0: No, no, absolutely not. I won't have it. Abandon the entire project immediately. Stop the survey!
1: Now, please, please, Tallulah, watch your language. You mean my survey service to you is at an end?
0: Yes.
1: You want me to turn in my laugh meter and my iron foot with the chromium shin that I put between doors so people can't close them when I call? You want me to turn in my gear and return to my rocking chair in the unemployment office?
0: That's right, Fred.
1: Well, this is nothing new to me, Tallulah. This is the second time a radio survey has put me out of business.

0: No matter what you now take for headache relief, we urge you to try Anacin for the incredibly fast relief these tablets bring the next time you are suffering from a headache. 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Anacin, A-N-A-C-I-N. 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
1: Well, I don't know what I would do without Fred Allen and the members of the Jackson Heights Forever Tallulah Bankhead Fan Club. Or is it the Jackson Heights Tallulah Forever Bankhead Fan Club? Well, whatever it is, it leads, darlings, to a very happy moment for me. With us today is a great young talent of the Metropolitan Opera Company, who received rave notices recently for her acting and singing performance in Die Fledermaus. Anyone who cares to can join me in a little organization I'm forming called the Metropolitan Patrice Mansell Forever Fan Club. And here is Miss Mansell to sing the laughing song from Die Fledermaus.

0: brother, Patrice Mansell. Come over here, darling. I want to talk to you. I understand they're doing some exciting new things over at the Metropolitan Opera.
1: Well, that's right, Tallulah. To get people more interested in opera, they're trying to make opera more like the Broadway musical theater.
0: You mean they're selling orange juice there now, too?
1: Well, they haven't gone that far.
0: No, but I've heard, darling, that they're starting to use Broadway actors at the Met. Well, of course, that might open a whole new life for me.
1: Darling, I'm talking about the Metropolitan Opera, not the Metropolitan Life.
0: Just a minute, Caprice. You know, of course, that I sing.
1: Oh, yes, I have your record of I'll Be Seeing You.
0: Oh, yes? I'll be seeing you. I'd be interested in your opinion. What do you think?
1: Well, I'll be seeing you.
0: Oh, now, Patrice, now don't you stop that, too. If they want Broadway people who can act, I can certainly do that. And as far as my singing is concerned, well, maybe you can help me, darling. Now, just listen to this.

0: and embraces all day through. Now tell me, darling, what am I doing that's wrong?
1: Singing.
0: Sweet. Look, tinsel tonsils. I wish you could have heard me when I sang at the Paramount Theater.
1: You sang at the Paramount Theater?
0: I most certainly did. And don't think it's easy keeping up with that bouncing ball on the screen.

0: sorry, too. I broke your glasses.
1: I don't care about my glasses, darling, but you broke my diamond ring. But saying or no saying, now, Patrice, if they really want to modernize the opera, they're going to have to get the finest performance on Broadway. Performance. Now, take, for instance, La Traviata, which is based on Dumas' great play, Camille, The Lady of the Camellias. Now, you will agree, darling, that the scene in which Camille dies takes the artistry of a really superb dramatic actress.
0: Yes, and that death scene takes the singing of a really great voice to give the scene its fullest dramatic effect.
1: Maybe. But I've always felt that when a person is dying, he doesn't feel like singing. But basically, this is a spot for a great dramatic actress who can do justice to the immortal lines like these.

Amma. Amma. You have come back. Listen to me, Armand. Armand, I have lived by love, and I will die by love. Isn't doing well, had not my death been certain, your father would not have written to return. When I'm dead, Armand, all you shall retain of me will be pure. If I live, there would always be stains upon my love. Believe me, what God does, he does well. Open the drawer, Armand, and take out that locket. It contains my portrait, painted in the days when I was pretty. Pretty. I had it made for you. Keep it. Keep it. It will help your memory hereafter. Do you hear my arm? Do you hear? I'm dying. But I'm happy too. My happiness conceals my death. Oh, it's strange. Strange, I do not suffer now. Mama, I shall live. I will, I feel.

0: it, girls. I've been listening to this contest.
1: Oh, Patrice, do you know Judy Holliday?
2: Of course. Hello, Miss Dawn.
0: The name is Holliday. Judy Holliday. How would you like it if everybody walked up to you and said, "Hello, Miss Flatermouse"?
2: Judy, I know just what you mean. I certainly don't want to be typed as a singer who can only sing into Fledermaus any more than you want to be typed as a girl who can only play Billy Dawn.
0: Well, that's exactly what I meant. So from now on, please try to think of me as Billie Holiday. I mean, Judy Dawn.
1: Judy, darling, what were you going to say before you interrupted yourself?
0: I heard you two talking about modernizing the opera.
1: Oh, yes?
0: Patrice sang and you did that coffin routine. That won't bring people to the opera, you know. You need comedy.
1: Well, darling, how can you get laughs in a dramatic scene like that?
0: It's very easy. I'll show you. As the scene opens, we pan over to our hospital bed.

I have lived by love, and now I am dying of it, thanks to you. You hear that cough, Armand? Armand, are you listening? Armand, I'm coughing to you. Armand! That's better. 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Now the middle one will open. Big deal. Now take out a locket. Pocket. 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No.

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1: Here, ladies and gentlemen, is a young man you've all been waiting to hear. At least I have. It's Vaughn Monroe, and I'm just dying to hear what they say I sound like. Vaughn Monroe singing, "The Night is Young and You're So Beautiful."

0: divine, Vaughn Monroe. Darling, I've been a fan of yours for years. My favorite dance band has always been Vaughn Monroe and his Royal Canadians.
1: you're thinking of another guy. Lombardo, for instance.
0: Oh, excuse me, darling. I'm so awfully sorry. I should have known, of course, Vaughn Monroe and his Pennsylvanians.
1: This is getting a little wearing. I doubt if you've ever heard my band.
0: Of course, darling. I was just joking. Everybody knows Swing and Sway with Vaughn Monroe.
1: That's Sammy Kay.
0: Connecticut Yankees.
1: That was Rudy Vallee.
0: A&P Gypsies?
1: That was Harry Horlick.
0: Oh, would you mind, darling, repeating the question?
1: There was no question. You started the whole thing. I didn't ask you anything.
0: I know. Vaughn Monroe and his Californians.
1: That was Abe Lyman.
0: Oh, all right, Vaughn. I give up, darling. What is it?
1: Vaughn Monroe and his glamorous, unpredictable orchestra.
0: Ah, isn't he sweet? Well, if you're not going to tell me, I'll just keep on guessing. Vaughn Monroe and his rippling rhythm.
1: That's Shep Fields.
0: Well, am I hard?
1: Well, that's a matter of opinion.
0: Sweet. I know I can think of it now. Well, I'd better make it snappy because Eddie Cantor's due here at any moment.
2: Oh, Tallulah.
0: Now, don't bother me, Ed Hurley. Aye, hee ho. I'm trying to think.
2: Well, while you're thinking and trying to pronounce Hurley hee, and while we're waiting for Eddie Cantor, Tallulah, I'd like to take just a moment to say that this portion of the program is brought to you by the makers of Anacin. For fast relief from pain of headache, neuritis, and neuralgia, and by RCA Victor, world leader in radio, first in recorded music, first in television.
0: Oh, I remember it now, Vaughn. Sweetest music this side of heaven.
1: That's Guy Lombardo again.
0: No, darling, that's Tallulah Bankhead ringing her chimes and saying we'll be back in a moment, and this is NBC, the National Broadcasting Company.
2: This is The Big Show. And here is your mistress of ceremonies, Tallulah Bankhead.
0: Oh, I wish Vaughn Monroe would give me one more chance. Oh, I think I know. Of course, Vaughn Monroe and his all-girl orchestra.
3: No. No, I'm the one with the all-girl orchestra.
0: Eddie Cantor.
3: Hello, Tallulah.
0: Oh, hello, Eddie, darling. You look so wonderful, so young and peppy. How do you do it?
3: How do I do it? Listen, Tallulah. I was looking through Who's Who the other day, and I noticed that both you and I were born on the same day, January 31st.
0: Oh, is your birthday January 31st, too?
3: That's right. We're both January 31st. Well, who's going to ask who first?
0: Don't you dare mention that year on this program.
3: Personally, I'm not sensitive about my age. I remember the day I was born in 1917... My daughter looked at my wife and said, you know, Mommy, he looks just like me. Ah, but it's nice to be standing here with Tallulah Bankhead, one of the first ladies of the theater. I've been reading about her in Who's Who, and you know something? She was the first lady in the theater. Gosh, she's not young, you know, the kid. Gosh, I wish I'd been around in those days. That was about the time another old-timer got his start, Fred Allen. And it must have been fun to be in show business when Tallulah and Fred first sprang into the limelight. Those were real days in the theater. Imagine Sarah Bernhardt, John Barrymore, Lionel and Ethel. What have we got today? Dagmar, Howdy Doody, and Uncle Milty. Fred and Tallulah were talking this morning about the days of Rector's and Delmonico's when a good dinner cost you 90 cents. Yesterday, Ida told me that liver is now $1.35 a pound. In the days of Fred and Tallulah, there wasn't anybody strong enough to lift $1.35 worth of liver. Thank you, taxpayers. And the songs of that period, Gus Edwards wrote one of them, and Fred taught it to me this morning. It goes like this.

moon. The lyrics meant something in those days. By the light of the silvery moon. What have you got today? Slam, bam, alakazam, zing, zing, zoom, zoom. Whoop-dee-doo. I heard a cowboy this morning on the radio sang a song called Get Off That Hot Stove, Grandpa, You're Too Old to Ride the Range. Yes, ladies and gentlemen, the songs have changed. Used to be a girl sang no, no, 1,000 times no. Today the same girl says diamonds are a girl's best friend. And in the old days, marriages meant something. When you said, I do, it was till death do you part. The trouble with marriages today is while they're saying, I do, they're looking around the church to see if they can do better. The old-timer stuck to one wife. Look at Fred in Portland. Been married 23 years. Burns and Allen. Burns and Allen, been married 20 years or more. On June the 9th, Ida and I will celebrate our 37th year of wedded bliss. A very happy marriage, except for one thing, one little thing. And it's not too late, you know. If Ida's listening, I want to know, Ida, dear, when? When are you going to learn to make a nice cup of coffee? Yes, friends, things have changed since Tallulah and Fred got their start. Life was less complicated. In their day, if you had a problem, you talked it over with your family on the porch. Now you discuss it with a psychiatrist on a couch for 20 bucks a throw. And what clothes? Ah, the clothes. The clothes they wore back in those early days when Tallulah and Fred first started out. The crinoline days, the hoop skirt and the bustle. They tell me that at one time women used to wear 7, 8, 10 petticoats. Fella got married to a girl, went on his honeymoon. When his wife started peeling the petticoats, he didn't know whether he married a woman or an artichoke. I wish I had lived in that time when men wore handlebar mustaches and the women looked like women, you know, hourglass figures with sand in both ends. What have they got today? Plunging necklines, no sand at all, just beach. In the old days, a man didn't dare to hope for more than a glimpse of a lady's high-buttoned shoes as she walked by. But now he runs his eye over her like a Swede looking at a table full of smorgasbord. And going to the beach, that was an occasion in those far-off days. A girl had to put on bathing shoes, black stockings, bloomers, shirtwaist, jersey, a hat, and carry a parasol. This morning in the Sunday paper, I saw an ad for the very latest French bathing suit from the Riviera. A bottle of suntan oil and a zipper. Oh, for the days when Emerson meant Ralph Waldo and not Faye. But Tallulah and Fred didn't have all the fun. There was another fellow in those days, the chap that Ziegfeld put into his Follies. You may remember him. Came out in blackface with white-rimmed glasses and pranced up and down the stage singing.

0: A deep bow to a master showman.
1: Oh, it was a pleasure being here, Tallulah. By the way, you know, Ida's been watching the show offstage back there. And you can do me a big favor, Tallulah.
0: Who told you that?
1: No, I mean, would you do me a big favor?
0: Ah.
1: You see, a few months ago, Ida appeared on my television show.
0: Uh-huh.
1: I gave her one line to read, and she got it so mixed up, they're still trying to untangle the cable from here to Kansas City. Now, if I brought her out, would you kindly give her a few pointers on how to speak correctly? I know to you it's me a child's play.
0: I should be giving Ida pointers in child's play.
1: No. It'll be a big favor, Tallulah. I wanted to come back on the show with me, but since she made that mistake, she's afraid, you see? If you could give her a word of advice or encouragement, she looks up to you so.
0: Oh, that's very sweet, darling. Okay, Eddie, I'll try to. Huh?
1: Ida, come here, will you? Ida?
0: Eddie, that's Vaughn Monroe you're waving at, dear.
1: No. Oh, excuse me, Ida. Here she is. Ida, this is Tallulah Bankhead.
0: Hello. Hello, darling. Ida, Eddie tells me that when you were on the show with him a little while back, that your enunciation was not as flawless as it might have been, and you developed a sort of a neurotic inhibition about going back because of some faulty diction in your rendition of a line.
2: Huh?
0: You lost up a joke on his program. Well, just for one bad reading, you're not going back? What sort of a trooper are you, Ida? I tell you that if your husband wants you to go on that program with him, your place is by his side. You must never let one little line mix you up or keep you away from him.
1: There you see, Ida, and Tallulah knows. She gave you some good advice. Now say thank you very much and tell her you appreciate it.
2: Thank you very much. I appreciate it.
1: Ida, you did it. You see, you're talking fine. Really, you are. Tallulah cured you. Thanks.
0: Well, I'm very glad to have been of service, Eddie. And nice to have met you, Ida, darling. Good night, my sweet.
2: Good night. It was a pleasure to bank you, Miss Meathead.
1: Oh, fine.

0: Yes, Portland, what is it, darling?
1: We, the members of your Jackson Heights Tallulah Bankhead Forever Fan Club, heard Patrice Munzel say you couldn't sing in the opera, so we have written an opera for you to prove you can. Would you like to do it now?
0: Well, darling, we haven't much time. How long will it take?
1: Oh, it's opera length. And we thought, since you have so many stars on the show, they could all join in putting it on. Mr. Monroe, Miss Munzel, Mr. Catter, Miss Holliday, Miss Lee, and Mr. Allen.
0: Well, what's your story about, Portland?
1: Well, as the opera starts, we see 200 cowboys chasing each other all over the range.

0: Yeah, little Judy?
1: I'm hungry, Ma.
0: You'll have little Judy as soon as your paw gets back.
1: Where is Pa, Ma?
0: Well, he drove the cattle up to the city to sell them.
1: Why didn't we eat the cattle, Ma?
0: Well, they was too small to eat, little Judy. Your pa's selling them around pet shop for Pekingeses. Law, we never had bad times like that back east in Alabama.
1: Why did you move out here on the prairie, Ma?
0: Well, I'll tell you, little Judy. When I was a girl of sweet 16, I was a village belle. And the Chamber of Commerce, they crowned me queen, made me Miss New Rochelle. Millionaires took me out every night to a show or a cafe. But I met your pappy at a rodeo, and that is why today...

0: Well, Pa, you back? You brought some victuals? Oh, I skipped a page. What's happening? Well, that must have... Well, that must have, little Judy.
1: Ma, I'm getting hungry.
0: Well, try and hold on, little Judy. I think I hear your Pa coming.
2: Whoa, big.
0: Why, Pa, you're back. You brought some victuals?
2: I heard you way up.
0: I made the same mistake in rehearsals, too. I should have done better.
2: I heard you way up the road, Ma. No, I didn't bring no victuals, Ma. I was in the pet shop dickering, and the cat stampeded my herd. They all got away on me, Ma.
0: Why, your family's starving, you come home empty-handed, Pa. You and me is through.
2: Ma, you ain't saying we're through. Ma, remember the first time we met?
0: Now, hush, little Judy, hush, child, hush.
2: Yeah.
1: If you two hadn't met, I wouldn't be hungry today.
2: Your Ma and Pa has raised you, little Judy.
1: All I ever had to play with has been horses and cows.
2: So?
1: Till I was 10 years old, I was walking on all fours.
0: Well, you're up on your hind legs now, ain't you?
2: Yeah. Well, maybe she's just sick of wearing harness for underwear, Ma. Now, look a-here, little Judy. Maybe your Pa ain't done a lot of things, but I made a home for you, didn't I?
1: A home? You would call this a home? Here where rattlesnakes roam.

0: missed you again.
1: Well, we ain't never paid no rent since we moved into this sty, and I ain't aiming to start no new habits. Hey, somebody's knocking high on the door.
0: Must be somebody on horseback, Paul.
1: Well, dismount and come in.
2: Howdy, folks. You remember me?
0: Why, it's Two Gone Gypsy.
1: Our landlady.
2: What a memory. You ain't seen me since I rented you this cabin.
0: That's 7 years ago.
2: You owe me 7 years' rent. $1,000. Two Gun Gypsy, and I want my money.
1: Well, what's money? What is it?
2: I'm giving you till sundown to find out.
1: Well, I'll tell you, we'll get some money somehow, and we'll count it out for you.

0: 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You'll have mortise, you'll have rigor. So you'd better become money when I come.
1: Gypsy, two-gun, we'll pay you the $1,000 on one condition.
0: 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I want my G and no strings.
2: Paul, we got to get word to our son Vaughn at college.
1: Well, how can we get word to little old Vaughn? None of us'uns can write more.
2: Well, now, if Vaughn's playing basketball in college, he's making plenty of money, Paul. Paul, that big auto just stopped at the door.
1: Say, some little dude is getting out of that auto. He's coming in here. Well, welcome, stranger.
3: Folks, I'm president of the RCA Victor Company.
1: Yeah. What's RCA? Anything like DDT?
3: Oh, my company makes phonograph records, and I'm looking for folk songs. People today are crazy about old songs. Today, every family that owns a Victrola is saying...

0: That's what people want. The old songs. If you folks know any old Western songs, you can make a fortune.
1: Well, you sure can use a fortune, Stranger.
2: Yeah, for now, only our boy Vaughn was. Say, Moore, somebody's riding up the trail. Look, it's a man and a she.
1: Well, I'll open the door, Paul.
3: Mama? Peter?
1: Vaughn, my son.
2: Well, howdy, Vaughn. Who's the she?
3: This is my wife, Patrice.
2: Well, son.
4: Hello, folks.
2: Oh, I'm sorry, ma'am. Sorry, ma'am. Son, you just come just in time. At sundown, your ma and me is getting evicted.
3: Is this little man here with the Popeyes putting you out?
0: No. I'm just here looking for songs. If your folks have any folk songs, I'll be glad to buy them folk songs from your folks.
1: Well, if we ever had a song, we could pay the rent, son.
4: Well, Vaughn has a song. He picked it up at college. Let's sing it for him, Vaughn.
3: Okay.

0: That is great. This song will be a sensation on RCA Records, and here's your first royalty payment, $1,000.
1: Ah, Vaughn, I know you saved your morning, Paul.
2: Jeepers, so this is money, eh? Well, you can bend it. And I never knowed they had pictures on it, neither.
1: Come in.
2: Hey, it's two gun gypsy.
3: It's sundown, folks. I'll take my rent.
1: We got your rent, two gun gypsy.
2: Yeah, but we ain't gonna give it to you.
3: Why not?
1: Well, now we got money, we can afford to live in a better neighborhood.
2: Ma, little Judy and me and Vaughn and Patrice is moving. All Ma and me has got to say to you.

Well, folks, well, darling, we've had a lot of fun tonight, and we hope you'll be with us next week when our stars will be Ray Bolger, Gary Cooper, Danny Kaye, the Delta Rhythm Boys, Maxie Rosenblum, Rudy Valley, Julie Wilson, and others, and of course, Meredith Wilson and his big show orchestra and chorus. And until then, may the good Lord bless and keep you, whether near or far away.

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1: Listen to The Big Show next Sunday when we'll have with us Ray Bolger, Gary Cooper, Danny Kaye, the Delta Rhythm Boys, Maxie Rosenblum, Rudy Vallee, Julie Wilson, and others, Meredith Wilson and his orchestra and chorus, and, of course, your hostess, the glamorous, unpredictable Tallulah Bankhead. Vaughn Monroe appeared through the courtesy of Camel Cigarettes. The Big Show is directed and produced by Dee Engelbach and written by Goodman Ace, Selma Diamond, George Foster, Mort Green, and Frank Wilson. This is Ed Hurley, he's saying good night. Phil Harris and Alice Faye. Later, hear Theater Gill on NBC.
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2: He had an engine and he sure had fun. 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
4: 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Charlie says, really rings the bell. 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
6: What are you so pensive about, Harriet?
7: What does pensive mean, and maybe I can tell you?
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0: It's uphill all the way from the bus stop at the corner to the Nelson's house at 1847 Rogers Road. A good hard climb, especially at the end of a long day. But say, look at Ozzie Nelson coming up the grade. Knees pounding up and down like pistons, elbows working, chin up, nose out, cutting the wind. Oh, he's in great form tonight. Hey, look at that man go, full speed. Now he's approaching the house, and he turns in without slowing down. A fast, banking turn. Watch that loose board on the step, Ozzy. Oh, he jumped right over it. Like a man with wings, he's on the porch, through the door, and into the house.
1: Harriet!
2: I'm in the living room, dear. For goodness sakes, who's been chasing you?
1: Oh, nobody. It's just so nice and crisp out, I felt like walking fast. It's a lot of fun walking up that hill real fast.
2: I dare you to tell that to the mailman.
1: No, I really mean it. It sends the blood surging through you. What's the matter?
2: What do you mean?
1: For your face.
2: Are you asking a question or registering a complaint?
1: Now, you seem to be terribly concerned about something.
2: Oh, I'm just a little bit worried, I guess.
1: Worried? What about?
2: Oh, nothing important, really.
1: Well, now, if it's important enough to worry about, then it must be important.
2: No, honestly, it really isn't.
1: Now, Harriet, the worst thing in the world to do is to keep your troubles to yourself. If you have any worries, get them out in the open. 9 times out of 10, you find out you didn't have anything to worry about in the first place.
2: Well, this isn't anything like that, dear.
1: Well, any kind of a worry is a treacherous thing. Does things to you, beats you down, wears you down to a frazzle.
2: Well, I appreciate your concern, dear, but really...
1: Of course I'm concerned. I think I want people to go around saying, look at that poor guy. He's married to a frazzle. Come on now, what's bothering you?
2: Well, okay. I went down to the Emporium today and I saw some drapes I thought would look nice in our living room.
1: Is that all? Oh, for goodness sakes, Harriet, we're not living in the Middle Ages, you know.
2: What do you mean, dear?
1: You were afraid that I, the Lord of the Manor, would chop off your head just because you looked at some new drapes?
2: Well, not exactly. It's just...
1: Well, what did you think I'd do? Have a fit of temper, throw a tantrum, and rant and rave? Oh, a silly thing to worry about. You have my full permission to go downtown tomorrow and buy the new drapes.
2: Thank you, dear.
1: Now, is that all you're worried about?
2: No. I'm worried about how they'll look when they're delivered. I already bought them this afternoon. I was just afraid the color might not be quite right.
1: Well, worrying about it won't do any good. Why don't you wait and see? You liked them when you saw them down at the Emporium, didn't you?
2: Well, yes, but suppose they don't look as good in our living room as they did in the Emporium window.
1: Then maybe the Emporium will let us move into their window.
2: Well, they're pretty expensive. It'd be awful if they turned out badly.
1: Look, you're not going to help anybody worrying about it. They'll probably be the best drapes we ever had.
2: Is that you, boy?
3: Yeah, Mom. It's us.
4: Yeah, it's us.
1: What are you guys so down in the mouth about? What's going on around here today?
4: David had an arithmetic test today and he's worried.
1: Did you have a test too?
4: No, not me, just David.
1: Then what are you so worried about?
4: Nothing. I'm just helping David.
2: Well, why are you so worried about your arithmetic test, David?
5: Well, because arithmetic is my worst subject.
2: Do you think you failed?
5: Well, I don't know. They won't tell us till tomorrow.
1: Well, then what's the sense of worrying about it?
5: Because arithmetic is my worst subject.
1: All right, then. Since you know that arithmetic is your worst subject, did you study everything you were supposed to know on the test?
5: Oh, sure.
1: And did you concentrate while you were taking it?
5: Of course, Pa.
1: Did you go back and check all your problems?
5: Every one.
1: All right. You did all those things, and why isn't it logical to assume you have nothing to worry about?
5: Because arithmetic is my worst subject.
1: Don't you see, David, if you did everything you possibly could to pass the test, there's no point in worrying about it. You did the best you could. That's all you can do.
5: Well, I never looked at it that way, Pop. I guess you're right.
1: Of course I'm right.
5: I probably passed the test okay. Maybe I even got 100.
1: That's possible.
5: Thanks, Pop. I won't worry about it anymore.
1: That's the spirit, son.
5: But just in case I didn't pass, Ricky, you better keep on worrying.
4: Okay, let's go out and back and throw the football around.
5: Okay. Come on, I'll get the ball.
2: Well, I have to give you credit, dear. You're really the happy gloom chaser tonight.
1: I never saw such a family of warriors, even the boys. You must get it from your side of the family. Didn't your father used to worry a lot?
2: Yes, he did, dear. Every time I went out with you.
1: Only worried about that old jalopy I used to drive you around in.
2: No, he just couldn't understand why you didn't have a steering wheel.
1: You and David are just like your father. David worries about his arithmetic test, and yet he knows he did everything possible to pass it. You worry about your new drapes being the wrong color and you haven't even put them up yet.
2: Well, that's easy enough to say, dear, but you can't turn worries off and on like a faucet, you know.
1: Now, look at it this way. I took the car to the garage today. Now, I could sit here and worry that maybe it's going to cost a lot of money to fix it.
2: Well, I hope not. With Christmas coming, we have enough expenses right now.
1: Well, it probably won't, but suppose it does. There's no point worrying about it. If it costs a lot of money, it costs a lot of money, that's all. And there's nothing you or I can do about it.
2: I suppose so. You're a regular Rock of Gibraltar tonight, dear.
1: Oh, and in case you're worried about where I'm going down to the drugstore and get some ice cream for dessert.
2: Oh, while you're down there, will you see if you can pick up a glamorous woman?
1: I presume that's the title of a magazine.
2: Well, of course, dear. Don't you think I have enough to worry about with a drape?
6: You want some ice cream, Mr. Nelson? Mr. Nelson?
1: No, I'm sorry, Charlie. I was busy looking at this magazine. What'd you say?
6: Did you want some ice cream?
1: Yes, please. A quart of chocolate and vanilla.
7: Hi, Oz.
1: Oh, hello there, Thorny.
7: Harriet said I'd find you down here. Now, what are you reading there?
1: Oh, one of these silly women's magazines. Harriet asked me to pick it up for her. Just looking over this article.
7: What is it? Stop worrying.
1: Yeah, a whole big deal about people worrying. You know, same old junk. Listen to this. We want to sweep the worry clouds from our mental storehouse and take a new lease on life. This gal claims that 90% of all people worry 90% of the time. Do you believe that, Thorny?
7: I don't know, Oz. She may be right.
1: Oh, it's ridiculous. You don't worry especially, do you?
7: Well, of course I do. Matter of fact, if you want to be honest about it, I think everybody does.
1: Got a whole list of questions here you're supposed to ask yourself. Are you troubled by tension? Do you lie awake at night? Are you troubled by anxiety? Do you fear the future? Are you worried?
7: Yes.
1: Are you worried about living beyond your means? Are you concerned about little ailments?
7: Like a pain in my right shoulder?
1: Yeah, that's the kind of stuff. Things that people always worry about but seldom have.
7: Oz, do you get a sort of a shooting pain in your right shoulder? Right about here? It comes and goes. Oh, about every 2 or 3 minutes.
1: You see, Thorny, you even do it. Just suggest something that other people worry about, and right away you have a symptom.
7: Oh, I haven't got it now, Oz. I just have it sometimes. Don't you ever have it?
1: Oh, well, sometimes, and I've been bowling a lot, or I happen to sleep on in a peculiar position. Everybody has things like that, but I'm not going to worry about it, that's for sure.
6: Here you are, Mr. Nelson, a quart of chocolate and vanilla.
1: Oh, thank you, Charlie. Now, you take Charlie here. I'll bet he never worries about anything, do you, Charlie?
6: Oh, I try not to. Of course, I'm sort of a cheerful person by nature, but worry can be a terrible thing, gentlemen. Yes, sirree. I think it's the cause of more evil dispositions than anything else in the world.
1: Oh, it sure can bring a person down.
6: Have you ever met my wife, Mr. Nelson?
1: Oh, I don't think I have. Is she a worrier?
6: She used to be, yes. I'd come home of an evening, and there she'd sit worrying and worrying. She just made everybody around her miserable.
7: And you decided to do something about it?
6: Well, sir, I figured the best way to make a person stop worrying is to get his mind off it. So every time I'd come home and find her with a long face, I'd give her the old worry treatment.
1: Oh, what would you do, Charlie?
6: Well, sir, I'd go out to the kitchen, get me a couple of ice cubes, sneak up behind her, and drop them right down her back.
1: And that worked?
6: Absolutely. She's like a new woman. I met her last night for the first time since our divorce, and she's the happiest woman I've ever seen. Here you are, Mr. Nelson. Quart of chocolate and vanilla.
2: Did you get my magazine for me, dear? Ozzy?
1: I'm sorry, dear. What did you say?
2: Did you get my magazine?
1: Oh, yeah. In fact, I'm just reading an article in it. Would you like to read it?
2: No. Go ahead. I'll read it later.
1: Yeah. Boy, that dinner was terrific. I think I ate a little too much. This belt must be shrinking or something. I have to unfasten all the time after a big meal.
2: What's the article about, dear?
1: Oh, one of those things with a list of questions you're supposed to ask yourself. One of my... Are you afraid you're living beyond your means?
2: Isn't everybody?
1: And, are you slipping? Are you slipping, dear?
2: No, but your pants are. You better fasten that belt again.
1: Now, listen to this. Are you losing your old friends?
2: Well, are we?
1: Of course not. We have the same old friends we've always had. Except maybe they're a little older. Thornberrys, the Dunkles, the Randolphs, the Hodges, all the same old friends. Parties, outings together, good times. Where is it we were invited for New Year's Eve?
2: No place, dear.
1: Are you sure? I thought you said somebody had invited us to a party or something.
2: No, not that I know of. What are the other questions in the article?
1: Oh, it's silly stuff. Do you feel that people are avoiding you? Does it seem you are less popular than you once were?
2: Well, that's a standard thing, isn't it?
1: Oh, sure, but the idea of printing these things, telling a person how to stop worrying, it's such dull, stupid stuff, isn't even interesting. Let me read you some more. Are you having difficulty making new friends? Do you feel that old friends are deliberately avoiding you? That's silly.
5: What's silly about it?
1: Well, for one thing, the idea of telling you to ask yourself these idiotic questions. They immediately assume that everybody who reads a magazine talks to himself. Wouldn't be so bad if the questions made sense. Do you feel that people are deliberately avoiding you?
2: It's getting late, dear. Let's go to bed.
1: Are all the doors locked?
2: I think so, why, dear?
1: Well, we don't want prowlers walking through the house in the middle of the night.
2: Oh, I don't know. With Ricky's roller skates scattered around, a prowler would never get past the dining room. Something the matter, dear?
1: No. Just got sort of a slight pain in my right shoulder.

0: Harriet. Harriet?
1: Hmm? What's the matter, dear?
0: How long has it been since we've seen the Randolphs?
1: Oh, it's been quite a while. Why?
0: Well, didn't we invite them over a couple of weeks ago?
1: Yes, we did, but they had another engagement. They couldn't come.
0: Doesn't that seem like a weak excuse?
1: Well, how'd you happen to start thinking about the Randolphs?
0: Oh, I was just lying here, thinking. What was that noise?
1: I didn't hear any noise.
0: Sound like a loose shingle on the roof. Wonder if this roof will last through the winter.
1: Oh, go to sleep.
0: Harriet.
1: Yes?
0: Do you remember if I locked the garage door?
1: The car isn't there, dear. You left it at the shop.
0: Oh, yeah. I can imagine all the things that mechanic's gonna find wrong with it. Probably tell me we need a new motor. Wonder what a new motor costs. Car isn't worth that much. Drag it away to the junkyard.
1: Ozzie, if you don't stop tossing, you're going to fall out of bed. Read in the paper today about a man who rolled out of bed and broke his leg. What are you doing?
0: Well, this bed is pretty high. I think I'll sleep on the floor. I hope I can get an appointment with Dr. Brown tomorrow.
1: Well, for goodness sakes, what for?
0: This right shoulder of mine is just killing me.

Hey, are you less popular than you used to be? I was, until I started telling folks about International Sterling's special new holiday set. Now everybody loves me. Sure, because that holiday set is the kind of Christmas present that makes a hero out of a guy. Makes him look like Santa Claus in person. And it's the kind of present that makes a woman feel just wonderful. International Sterling's special holiday set is a 26-piece service for four. There are 8 teaspoons, 4 luncheon forks, 4 luncheon knives, 4 salad forks, 4 butter spreaders, 1 tablespoon, and 1 sugar shell. 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Now, doesn't that fit into everybody's Christmas plans just perfectly? Think how delighted Mother would be if the whole family clubbed together and gave her this stunning International Sterling holiday set. Or those young friends of yours who are going to be married soon. Wouldn't they think Santa Claus had arrived in person when they found this magnificent set under their Christmas tree? Oh, you bet. Make this Christmas the most thrilling of all by giving the solid silver with beauty that lives forever. International Sterling.

0: Remember the Ozzy of yesterday? The smiling, cheery-faced, devil-may-care Ozzy who came striding up Rogers Road? Can this be the same man who cautiously picks his way up the street, wearing a belt and suspenders, galoshes over his rubbers, a raincoat over his top coat, and carrying an umbrella? Yes, sir, it's Ozzy. Now he's leaving the sidewalk and circling out into Mr. Thornbury's yard. Oh, I see. A limb on the oak tree hangs over the sidewalk. It could fall on a man's head. Now he's walking along under the eaves of Mr. Thornbury's house. Well, there's an airplane flying over, and you never can tell when a wheel might drop off. Now he slips across the lawn, up the front steps, carefully avoiding the loose board, and into the house.
1: Avi, is that you?
2: Yes, dear.
1: Come in the living room. I want you to see the drapes.
2: Oh, are those the ones you bought?
1: Aren't they lovely? You were right. It was silly of me to worry about them. They match perfectly.
2: Don't they seem to be a little long? Dragging back and forth on the floor is going to wear them out, you know.
1: Oh, no. No, that's the way they're supposed to be. Look at the material. See how well they're made? What are you doing?
2: Just feeling this material. Doesn't look like it's cleaned very well. Some of this fabric shrinks right up to nothing, you know.
1: Well, it's supposed to clean very well. It's guaranteed.
2: Guaranteed? Who guaranteed it?
1: The people who made it.
2: What people? Do you know the people who made this material?
1: I don't know.
2: Then how do you know they'll make good on their guarantee?
1: Well, it's a reputable firm. That ought to mean something.
2: Who says they're reputable?
1: The sales lady at the Emporium.
2: I suppose the sales lady at the Emporium knows the people who made the material. And who knows the sales lady at the Emporium? I don't.
1: Well, I do, and she's quite honest. And the drapes will clean.
2: Suppose they don't wear.
1: They'll wear.
2: Suppose they wear out.
1: They won't wear out.
2: Suppose they don't wear out. You mean to say we have to look at these things?

0: Ozzie, for heaven's sakes, what's gotten into you?
1: Hey, Mom.
2: Oh, hi, Pop.
3: Hello, David.
2: You were sure right about that arithmetic test, Pop. I didn't have a thing to worry about.
3: You mean you got 100?
2: No, but I got 87.
0: Well, good for you, David.
3: 87? Well, that doesn't sound like such a high mark to me, son.
2: Well, Billy Johnson only got 88, and his mother's a teacher. Honest, Pop, 87 is considered awful good.
3: Well, I hope so. You gotta be awful careful about those teachers, though, especially arithmetic teachers. They can be very tricky. Give you a good mark just to get you overconfident. Then on the next exam, wham, they give you the works.
2: I don't think so, Pop. Don't worry, I'll do okay. I'm going to get a glass of milk.
0: Ozzie, what's gotten into you? Ever since you read the article in my magazine last night, you've been worrying about everything. Did you pick up the car tonight at the garage?
3: Oh, yeah. It wasn't as bad as they thought it would be. Just something wrong with the carburetor. Cost $3.13.
0: Well, that ought to make you feel a little better.
3: I don't know. It didn't sound right to me coming home. There's a clicking sound in the motor. It sounds like it's going to fall apart at any minute.
0: Now, that's ridiculous. You got home all right in it, didn't you?
3: No, I didn't.
0: You didn't? What happened?
3: I left it down at the gas station to have the oil changed.
0: Well, what I mean is there's nothing wrong with the car. What's happening to you, dear? I thought you never worried about anything.
3: Well, it's just that all of a sudden everything has started piling up on me. Your drapes can't be cleaned or they'll wear out. David's having all that trouble with his schoolwork. The car won't run. I had to walk home the rest of the way.
0: Now, Ozzie, you're just letting your imagination run away with you. You said yourself you left the car at the gas station, and David isn't having trouble with his schoolwork, and my drapes can be cleaned. Now, stop worrying.
3: I'm not worried, Harriet. You know I don't worry.
0: Did you see Dr. Brown about your shoulder today?
3: Oh, yes.
0: What did he say?
3: He said to stop worrying.
4: Oh, hello, everybody.
0: Oh, hi, Emmy Lou. Come on in. Oh, my, what a pretty dress.
4: Do you like it?
3: It's very attractive, Emmy Lou, but try not to build your hopes too high.
4: What do you mean, Mr. Nelson?
3: Well, it's obvious you got the dress to wear to a Christmas party, but I mean, don't feel too let down if something goes wrong.
0: Well, Ozzie, what are you talking about?
3: Well, you know how things can happen. She might get all dressed, ready to go to the party, looking forward to a wonderful evening.
4: Of course, Mr. Nelson.
3: Well, that's just it. The last minute, your boyfriend may call up. He can't make it. His hot rod is frozen up. Maybe his father won't lend him his tuxedo. Everybody else is going to the party, and there you sit alone in your room. Brokenhearted.
4: But that can't happen, Mr. Nelson.
3: Oh, you never can tell, Emmy Lou.
4: But it can't. The party was last night. I went with my boyfriend and I had a wonderful time.
3: You're brave, Emmy. You'd say you did even if you didn't. If you folks will excuse me now, I think I'll go upstairs and clean up. Where are my rubber-soled sneakers, Harriet?
0: On the shelf in the closet. Why?
3: I think I'll take a shower, and that tile is pretty slippery.
2: Doesn't seem very happy today. What's wrong?
0: He seems terribly worried about everything, doesn't he?
2: He sure does. What's that magazine?
0: Oh, this is the one that Daddy was reading last night. And there's an article in here that gives me a wonderful idea.
2: Well, what are you going to do?
0: You wait and see.
3: What's the matter, Harriet?
0: Oh, nothing, dear. I was just thinking.
3: Anything wrong?
0: No, I was just thinking. Suppose something serious is wrong with a car. It'll take an awful lot of money to fix it.
3: Well, of course. That's what I've... Well, we're not sure there's anything really wrong with it. Chances are it's perfectly all right. Stop worrying.
0: Oh, I'm not worried. I was just thinking. And then I got to thinking about the Randolphs. It does seem strange they didn't accept our invitation last week.
3: Well, I don't see anything strange about it. If they had a previous engagement, you certainly wouldn't expect them to break it just to come over here.
0: Your shoulder's bothering you again, isn't it?
3: What shoulder?
0: Your right one.
2: Oh.
0: The one that's been giving you so much trouble. You seem to be favoring it. Do you think it's anything serious?
3: No, dear, it's fine. Will you stop worrying? Say, you haven't by any chance been reading that article in the magazine, have you? How to Stop Worrying?
0: You mean the one that started you worrying?
3: What makes you say that?
0: Well, simply the fact that ever since you've read it, you've done nothing but worry and lie awake at night.
3: You mean you don't think the article's any good?
0: Well, there's nothing wrong with the article. It's just you didn't read the last page. On the last page, it tells you exactly how to stop worrying.
3: And you read the last page?

0: and it works. Says if you want to stop a person from worrying, take his mind off himself and make him worry about somebody else.
1: You mean that's what you just did?
0: Of course, dear. You were worrying yourself sick, so I made believe I was worried, and you snapped right out of it. You must admit it worked beautifully, didn't it?
1: Yes, I think it did. What makes you think I didn't read the last page?
0: Well, if you'd read the last page... Do you mean you were making believe you were worried to stop me from worrying?
1: Are you happy with the drapes, dear?
0: Of course.
1: You're not worried about them anymore?
0: No, of course not.
1: And David isn't worried about his arithmetic?
0: Not anymore.
1: Pretty good article, wasn't it?
0: Ozzie, how clever of you, dear. And what a wonderful way to teach us a lesson.
1: Just one thing, though, Harriet. It might be just as well if you don't tell anybody about this.
0: But why, dear?
1: Well, it'd upset the whole formula. The husband is supposed to be the bumbling, fumbling, stupid one who makes all the mistakes. It's the wife who's supposed to be the clever, level-headed one who straightens things out.
0: Are you sure you were just making believe you were worried?
1: Oh,
0: you really put on quite an act. The roof leaking, losing all our friends, your aching shoulder. Are you sure you got all that from the last page of the article?
1: No, dear, I'll have to confess. I got the whole idea from an old Chinese proverb. Would you like to hear it?
0: Not especially.
1: Old Chinese proverbs say, when wife start to worry about living room drape, she give husband a big pain in the shoulder.

0: I don't know. This really does upset the formula. I always thought it was the wife who soothed the fevered brow and solved the worries.
1: No, I know just what you mean. The other night, my wife came over to where I was sitting in the living room, put her hand on my shoulder and said, "Don't worry, dear."
0: Mm-hmm. Wonderful, isn't it?
1: "Don't worry about what to give me for Christmas," she said. "I'll tell you. International Sterling Special New Holiday Set."
0: Hey, is that what you were worrying about?
1: Well, no. I was really thinking about the Rose Bowl game at the time. But it sounded like a great idea to me anyway, so I bought one of those sets yesterday.
0: International Sterling Special Holiday Set is a great idea. It gives a woman a start on her family silver. And what could be better than that? The set has a 26-piece service for four, and it comes in a stunning big chest that's large enough to hold 132 pieces of beautiful international sterling. You can choose the holiday set in any one of seven different international patterns. And the price is perfect, as are all international sterling prices. They haven't gone up since 1944, you know.
1: Yeah, the special holiday set cost me less than $100.
0: And that includes the big chest, too. Gosh, I wish I could tell everybody in the world, if you want to give the loveliest, the most endearing, the most lasting Christmas present of all, give that wonderful new holiday set created by famous International Sterling, the solid silver with beauty that lives forever.
2: Ozzie?
3: Yeah?
2: Oh, I hoped it was you. What are you doing prowling around the kitchen in the middle of the night?
3: Oh, I just thought I'd get a glass of milk. I'm having a little trouble getting to sleep.
2: Don't tell me you're still worrying.
3: Well, to be honest with you, I guess I am just a little bit. I got sort of in the habit of it, teaching you and the boys a lesson. You going to get something to eat, too?
2: No, dear. I just heard about a wonderful way to get a person's mind off his worries. I don't look. It's a surprise.
3: Well, I'm not going to drink any hot milk, if that's what you're trying to get me. It's funny. Charlie at the drugstore told me of a fiendish thing that he used to do. It seems that... Now, that's not funny. Besides, he used ice cubes.
2: I know, dear, but ice cream is much messier.
4: Tune in again next week to another adventure of Ozzie and Harriet, starring Ozzie Nelson and Harriet Hilliard.
2: And remember, the solid silver with beauty that lives forever is International Sterling.
4: Yes, Harriet, the solid silver with beauty that lives forever is International Sterling. Appearing in support of Ozzie and Harriet were John Brown, Tommy Bernard, Henry Blair, Janet Waldo, and Jack Kirkwood. Original music was composed and conducted by Billy May. This is Vern Smith speaking.
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0: Oh, come in, Smithers. What is it? Speak up, boy. Orange juice.
1: No, sir. New Kellogg's Rise and Shine.
0: Hey, fiendish.
1: And look at this, sir.
0: No peel, no pips, and it's got vitamin C. Well, Smithers, I suppose this is it.
1: What are you doing, sir?
0: Thank you, Governor. Wife and three pips to support. Thank you.
2: New Kellogg's Rise and Shine. Now tastes as good as orange juice.
3: Once upon a time there was an engineer.
4: Choo-choo Charlie was his name, we hear.
3: He had an engine and he sure had fun. He used good and plenty candy to make his train run.
5: 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Charlie says, really rings the bell. Charlie says, love my good and plenty. Don't know any other candy that I love so well.
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7: Starring Marie Wilson as Irma and Kathy Lewis as Jane.

0: know, so many times we run into that old controversial subject, who is the more intelligent, man or woman? Now, me, Jane Stacy, I like to stick up for us gals. As an example of woman's intelligence, I invariably point to Madame Curie, Queen Victoria, Dorothy Parker. I think I'm doing all right until the opposition nods knowingly in the direction of Irma Peterson. And suddenly the ball game is over. Now, please don't misunderstand me. I love Irma Peterson. But there are times when... for instance, last night, Irma was reading a book. She read it through once, and then I noticed that she started on the back page and seemed to be reading toward the front. Honey.
1: What is it, Jane?
0: You know, you read that book through once. What's the idea of reading it backwards?
1: Well, I want to be fair. After all, there are two sides to every story.
0: See what I mean? This goes on every day, and I'm certain that on this lovely Saturday afternoon, it's not going to be any different. But I promised to meet Irma for lunch, so I better call her.
2: Hello? Mr. Clyde's office.
0: Hi, honey. You through for the day?
2: Almost, Jane. Do you know where I can find a Canadian stamp?
0: Why do you want a Canadian stamp?
2: Well, Mr. Clyde dictated a letter, and he wants me to mail it to Canada right away.
0: Look, sweetie, just put a United States stamp on it.
2: Will it get there, Jane?
0: Sure, I have pull in Washington. Sweetie, where do you want to meet me?
2: Well, how about 49th and 6th? You know, the corner where the fat policeman stands.
0: The fat policeman?
2: Yes, you know the one who always says, "Hello, Irma, are you still lost?"
0: Oh, oh yeah, that one.
2: Oh, he's so nice, and he's interested in my health, too.
0: He is?
2: Yes, he keeps saying, "Kid, you've been standing in the sun too long."
0: All right, sweetie, all right. I'll meet you there in a few minutes. Bye.
2: Goodbye.
3: All right, hold on, Ann. Hold on. Oh, hello, Irma. It's you. You still lost?
1: Oh, hello, officer. I was just telling my girlfriend about you.
3: Well, that's nice. You better cross now. The light's green.
1: Thank you.
3: Don't mention it. Just keep out of the sun.
1: I will. Oh, there's my girlfriend, Jane. Jane.
4: Hello, honey.
0: Well, shall we just walk, do a little window shopping?
1: All right, Jane. Oh, look, Jane, isn't that cute? The kids are making men out of snow.
0: Yeah. You know, there are times when I think the man I'm in love with is made out of the same material.
1: Oh, Jane, you just got the blues because Richard hasn't proposed yet.
0: Yeah, I guess so.
1: Well, Jane, I don't think you're handling him right. I think Richard needs some competition, something to make him jealous.
0: For instance?
1: Well, get some other girls to go out with him.
0: What?
1: Well, then he'll see how much better you are than the others.
0: Oh, sweetie, I've already used more tricks than Houdini. There's nothing a girl can do. It's a man's world.
1: Well, that's what they say.
0: Yeah. You know, sometimes when I feel like this, I wish I was born a man.
1: Not me. I wouldn't want to be born a man.
0: Why not?
1: Or I'd look so silly dancing with Al.
0: Oh, Irma, don't be ridiculous. Irma, look ahead of you. There's an open manhole.
1: I've been down there. There's nothing to see. Jane.
0: What, honey?
1: Look at that window. Isn't that a beautiful bridal gown?
0: Yeah. It's very lovely. Come on, honey.
1: Oh, wait a minute, Jane. Gee, what a beautiful gown. And that girl in the window is certainly lucky.
0: Irma, she's just a dummy.
1: What does she care as long as her husband loves her? Oh, Jane, I'd give anything in the world to be a bride.
0: Well, there stands Irma gazing pathetically at the bridal gown. I can tell by the expression on her face that she's picturing herself on her wedding day. She's just beaming with pride. Must be standing at the altar with Al. Now she's shaking her head up and down. Must be saying, "I do." No, there's a fly on her nose. Now she's extending her finger for the wedding band, and she's holding it up and admiring it. I don't know what kind of a wedding band it can be, but if Al gave it to her, it must say, "Corona, Corona." Sweetie, I hate to interrupt your daydreams, but we've got to be getting along.
1: All right, Jane, but first I'd like to put a deposit on that bridal gown.
0: Irma Peterson, how many times have I told you a bridal gown is the last thing a girl has to worry about?
1: The last?
0: Yes, the first thing is a man.
1: I can be a bride. I have Al.
0: Yeah, you have Al. You know, Irma, all brides go to their weddings with four things. Something old and something new, something borrowed and something blue. To this, you are adding a fifth thing.
1: What?
0: Something unemployed.
1: So what?
0: Well, Irma, you can't be happy with a man who can't give you the things that go with a home. For instance, furniture, a refrigerator, vacuum cleaner, dishes.
1: Yes, I guess Al could never make it on his unemployment check.
0: That's right. Well, come on, honey, let's have lunch.
1: No, I'm too sad to have lunch. I'm going to be an old maid. I'm going to go home. Hello? Oh, hello, Richard. No, Jane went off to do some shopping. I'm here alone. Huh? No, I'm not frightened. I've been alone before when there was no one with me. Well, that's a good idea. I'll turn on the radio for company. Yes, goodbye, Richard.
4: Listen, ladies, have you ever wished you might be a bride?
1: Oh, yes, I have.
4: You have? Then this program is going to make it possible for some lucky girl to have everything she'll ever need for that honeymoon cottage. Furniture, a refrigerator, a vacuum cleaner, a washing machine.
1: Dishes?
4: And, oh, yes, a complete set of dishes. Say nothing of some silverware. And now listen carefully, and I'll tell you how you can participate in our show. You have a pencil ready?
1: Can I use a fountain pen instead?
4: Or a fountain pen. Now, all you have to do is write a letter to this station and state in 25 words or less why you want to be a bride. It's very simple. Just 25 words beginning, I want to be a bride because...
1: I want to be a bride because...
4: Now, please understand, this is not a contest. We merely select the 6 most interesting letters, and our studio audience will then choose the lucky couple. Please mail your letters to Lucky Couple. So until next week, this is Freddie Flip saying wedding bells to you all, and I do mean you all.
1: I want to be a bride because... Come in.
5: It's only me, Professor Kropotkin. Hello, Irma, darling.
1: Oh, Professor, why are you limping?
5: Oh, my room is so dark, I keep falling over everything.
1: Well, why don't you turn on the light?
5: I can't stand the sight of that place. Irma, where's Jane?
1: Oh, she's out. Oh, Professor, I'm so excited. Can you give me 25 words why a person should get married?
5: No, but I got plenty of words about why you shouldn't. What's it all about, Irma?
1: Well, I have to write a letter. I want to be a bride because, and if they select my letter, I get a refrigerator, a furniture, a vacuum cleaner, everything to make the house perfect.
5: And Al will be your husband?
1: Naturally.
5: This you call perfect?
1: Well, Professor, would you help me write the letter?
5: Help you?
1: Yes, you were once married. What made you get married?
5: A weakness in my character.
1: Oh, all you men say that. But wasn't there something that made you feel wonderful in 25 words?
5: Listen, Irma, darling. With my wife, 25 words was just a breathing spell. You know, she once stopped talking for 5 seconds. We all thought she had lockjaw. No, Irma, I refuse to be accessory to this crime. Besides, I have to get back to my room. I'm having a fight with Mrs. O'Reilly.
1: What about?
5: I told her there's mice in my room as big as dogs.
1: What's she doing about it?
5: She wants to charge me extra for running a kennel club. Well, goodbye, Irma. Write your letter and good luck.
1: I want to be a bride because it's the only way for a girl to be married. No. I want to be a bride because that's all a girl has to look forward to, and I've been looking so long my 2 eyes are tired. Oh, shucks, that's 26 words. I'll make it just 1 eye. Oh, now let's see. I want to be a bride. I want to be a bride.
0: Well, honey.
1: I want to be a bride.
0: I want to be one, too, but I don't use up all this paper. Irma, what have you done to my stationery? What are you doing?
1: Oh, Jane, did you ever hear of a program called Lucky Couple?
0: Yeah. Yeah, you mean the one in which you write in why you want to be a bride in 25 words, and if you're the lucky couple, they furnish your home for you?
1: Yes, and, oh, Jean, I'm not good at it. Would you write the letter for me?
0: Well, honey, do you really think if Al got all those things, he'd marry you?
1: Of course.
0: You know, it would be very interesting to find out what Al would do if his back were against the wall. Okay, sweetie, all right, I'll write your letter for you.
1: Oh, Jane, no girl ever had a better friend.
0: Huh.
1: And I'll get Al in the mood by making him a wonderful dinner tonight.
0: Well, Irma, I know the way to a man's heart is through his stomach, but are you sure you know the road? I mean, well, you know, you very seldom cook.
1: Oh, I know, but I think this is a time to start, and I've been memorizing a recipe. I'm going to the store right now.
0: To buy what?
1: The white of an egg. The ones we have here, they won't do. They all have a yellow center.

0: the three of us have just finished the first dinner Irma ever cooked, and I must say I am positively speechless. Not only did Irma look adorable, but she made a dinner that was fit for a king. And Al ate it like a king. King Henry VIII. And then for dessert, she served those cute little Chinese fortune cookies. But she'd removed the original prophecies and replaced them with little slips of paper, which read, "If you don't get married right away, you'll drop dead." Oh, it's a subtle kid, that Irma. But if she can get Al to agree to marry her this way or any other way, it's okay by me. I'll be happy to write the letter if she can get Al to say the word. Honey.
1: Yes, Jane?
0: You know, I simply must tell you that that was the most delicious dinner I've ever eaten. Right, Al?
2: Oh, the best.
1: Oh, thank you, Al. I'm glad to hear you say that because I realize how important cooking is in marriage. You see, married people eat twice as much as single people because there's two of them.
2: Wait a minute, Irma. Did you invite me to this dinner so I'd propose?
1: Yes, Al.
2: Well, chicken, I don't think that's fair of you. I should at least have been given the right to choose my food.
1: What do you mean, Al?
2: Well, any guy about to walk the last mile always has the right to pick his own menu.
0: Look, Al, you can stall Irma, but you can't stall me. Now, there's a chance. It may be slim, but it's a chance for you and Irma to win all the things necessary to furnish a home.
2: How?
0: Well, I'm going to write a letter for Irma in 25 words, why she wants to be a bride, and send it to the Lucky Couple program.
2: Can't be done.
0: Why not?
2: Well, what would you write about? I mean, naturally, you'd write that Irma wants to be a bride because she's met a nice guy, a man of sterling character, a gentleman, a deep thinker. Personally, I don't think you can do me justice in 25 words.
0: If she does win, will you go through with it?
2: You know, Jane, if you worked half as hard on Richard as you do on me, you'd have been married 10 years ago.
0: Look, now, Al, you're the one that Irma wants, and I want to see her happy. Now, what do you say?
2: Well, putting it like that, there's only one man who can advise me.
1: Who, Al?
2: Who else but... Hello, Joe. Al, got a problem. Irma and I are going on a radio program. Huh? No, Joe, not it pays to be ignorant. Now, this is called the Lucky Couple Program, dedicated to making happy marriages. Joe, want to ask you a personal question. What do you think of marriage? Uh-huh. Uh-huh. Uh-huh. Mm-hmm. You love it, you think it's a wonderful institution, you think it's swell, and it's the best thing... Oh, your wife is sitting on your lap and she sends her regards, too. Gotcha, Joe. Goodbye. Man's no help, he's trapped himself.
0: Well, Al, what do you say?
2: Okay, you write the letter and I'll go through with it.
0: Got the letter out. I believe I rewrote it 18 times because every time I tried to describe Al, I was sure it wouldn't go through the mails. So I just kept playing around till I got 25 words that seemed to make a little sense, and I signed Irma's name and I sent it off. Well, you can imagine what Irma's been going through since then. Every morning, Irma's been running downstairs to meet the mailman. She brings him little cookies. Once, I believe, I overheard her asking him if he had any socks that needed darning. Then she comes up and she waits by the phone. Once the phone rang at the same time that the mailman knocked, and it was as close as Irma ever came to doing a split. Well, this has just been going on for days, and I don't think I can take it much longer. Honey.
1: Yes, Jane.
0: Look, why don't you just forget about that Lucky Couple program? I'm sure that if you'd won, you would have been notified by now.
1: Oh, vacuum cleaners, refrigerators, washing machines. No wonder couples don't have many children today. They spend all their time in hardware stores. Oh, maybe that's a milkman with a special. Come in.
2: Hiya, chicken.
1: Oh, it's you, Al.
2: No news today from the program, huh?
1: No, Al, I guess we're just not the kind of people who get things easy. We can only get them by working for them.
2: Chicken, don't be vicious. Hey, maybe the letter Jane wrote wasn't good enough. Huh?
0: Now, listen, Al. I made such a gentleman out of you in that letter, your own family would take you back.
1: Well, what's the use? Let's not spill milk on each other and cry. Take me to a movie.
2: Okay, chicken, get your hat.
0: Hello? Who? Irma Peterson. Yeah, Irma, it's for you.
1: Thanks. Hello? Yes, this is Irma Peterson. Who is this? Lucky Couple Program? I did? Oh, thank you. Oh, Al, they liked the letter. Yes? Oh, sure, we'll come to your studio. And believe me, I'm so happy I'll tell all my friends to eat the dog biscuits you advertise. goodbye.
2: Jacob, we did it. Hey, you know, it'll feel kind of nice being married.
0: Now, listen, Al, you haven't won yet. You still have to appear on the program and compete with the five other couples, you know.
2: Five other couples?
1: Yes, Al, they ask us questions. But I'm not worried. You always know what to do in an emergency. Like the time in the restroom when you didn't have any money.
2: Oh, that was... that was nothing.
1: Well, not everyone would have known how to get amnesia so fast.
0: Come in.
3: Hello, Jane.
0: Hello, Richard. What a pleasant surprise.
3: Thank you. Hello, Irma. Al?
4: Hi.
3: Say, you two look kind of excited.
0: Oh, Irma and Al are going to be on that Lucky Couple radio program tonight. You know, where the winners receive a house completely furnished?
3: Oh, yes. I've heard it many times.
1: I bet if you and Jane went on, you'd win.
3: Yes, I suppose.
1: Oh, I know Jane wouldn't mind marrying you. She told me so many times.
0: Irma.
1: Well, Jane, you did. And even in your sleep...
0: Irma, don't you think you better go? You and Al will be late.
4: Yeah, that's right, chicken. We better hurry. Come on.
3: We'll listen in.
1: Gee, Jane, I wish it was television, and then I'd be able to see you, and I wouldn't be nervous.
0: How's that again? Oh, never mind. The only thing I can say is good luck, honey, and we'll be sitting here pulling for you.
1: Thanks, Jane.
2: Come on, chicken. Take my arm, baby. Who knows? Pretty soon, you may be Mrs. Al.
1: Gee, Al, I wonder how the other couples are making out.
2: Don't worry about them, chicken. We'll be called into the studio next. Now, we got to make a good impression so we get the most applause.
1: Well, I'm awful nervous.
2: Yeah, just control yourself and answer the questions.
1: What do they usually ask?
2: Well, they'll ask your age. You say 22.
1: 22.
2: Then they'll want to know how many children we would like. You say 3 or 4.
1: 3 or 4.
2: Then they ask you why you picked me to be your husband. Now, here you got to lay it on thick, because they like it romantic.
1: Well, what do I say?
2: Oh, gooey stuff. Like, I got the habits of Lincoln, the charm of Casanova, the smile of Mona Lisa, and I'm built like an ox.
1: Habits of Lincoln, the charm of Casanova, smile of Mona Lisa, and built like an ox.
2: You got it?
1: Got it.
5: All right, folks, come in the studio. Your interview is next.
6: Well, ladies and gentlemen, you have just heard our fourth couple, and here are the next contestants. Let's give them a great big hand, huh? That's it. That's fine. Thank you.
0: Richard, will you turn the radio up a little more? I want to be sure to hear everything.
3: All right, Jane.
6: And now, folks, for our next lucky couple. Miss, I see your name is Irma Peterson. Your age?
1: 3 or 4.
6: What?
1: I'm just a little nervous.
6: Well, now, don't be nervous. Just relax. After all, there are only 15 million people listening to you. Now, tell us, when you marry this gentleman at your side, how many children would you like to have?
1: 22. Well, I'm getting everything backwards.
6: Now, just take your time, miss, because this is the important question.
1: I think I'm ready for this one.
6: Good. Now, tell our audience why you selected this young man as the man of your dreams.
1: Well, he has the smile of an ox, habits of Casanova, and he's built like Mona Lisa. Oh, what's the matter, Al? Oh, I know I left out Lincoln.
6: Thank you. Thank you very much. Next contestants, please.
1: But, mister, don't you want to ask me any more questions?
6: Next contestants, please.
0: Oh, poor Irma. Oh, and she tried so hard. Richard, why didn't Al talk? You know, he knows that Irma gets excited. Oh, I'll have an unhappy girl on my hands tonight.
3: Say, I think I see them coming up the street now.
0: How do you know it's Irma and Al?
3: Well, the fellow's walking on the inside.
0: That's them. Well, I'd better try and cheer her up some way. Put the radio on, huh? Get some music.
7: And now, ladies and gentlemen, for our pot of cash feature. If you're home when we call your phone number, all you have to do is answer the phone and we give you $10,000. There goes the wheel. The first name is Irma Peterson, and we're ringing her now.
0: Irma Peterson. Yes, they're ringing us.
1: Hello, Jane.
0: Answer the phone. Answer the phone, Irma. It's a radio show, and they want to give you...
1: Nothing doing. They made a fool of me once tonight. They won't do it again. I'm going to bed. Good night.
7: Well, I'm sorry you weren't in, Miss Peterson. Sorry you weren't in.
0: And you know, even when she is in, there's nobody home. When you're dealing with my friend, Irma.

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7: The Anderson Family. Yes, ladies and gentlemen, meet the Anderson Family. There's Papa Oliver Anderson, who doesn't believe in the adage, be sure you're right, then go ahead. He just goes ahead anyhow. Then Mary Anderson, his lovely wife, who thinks everything happens for the best. And she's the best. And let's not forget Junior, 12 years old and the spark plug of the Andersons' daily life. They're a happy family, although Oliver is somewhat confused with life. He takes a beating from the boss all day, and then he comes home to his little family where he is king. Well, almost king. There's no place for morbidity in their lives, and their happy outlook is a tonic for everybody.
8: How are we heading, Homer?
9: Southwest for west, my hearty.
10: Are we on course, Homer?
9: What course?
8: Gee, Mary, you mean Homer's missed the South Seas?
10: Oh, this trip's been a nightmare.
8: Well, I can't stand watch 24 hours alone, can I?
10: And Homer can't even stand watch, period.
9: Don't worry about me. It's in the bag.

0: Sounds like a trip to the South Seas coming up, huh? I knew Oliver was building a boat in the backyard and that Homer Meister, the man next door, was helping him. But I didn't know they'd sailed already. Let's find out if we've missed something. We'll take a quick glance in the Anderson's backyard, which now looks as though a launching might take place any time. Junior is smart. He's taking a couple days vacation at his grandmother's home, but hopes to be back in time for the boat's christening.
1: Wait, Homer. That rib is crooked.
2: Huh? Crooked, you say? Well, doggone it, don't be so particular. Nobody'd know it with planking over it.
1: Well, just put it in straight. You can't get out and fix it on a cruise, you know.
2: Good. Well, now we just put the cabin on and launch her.
1: Yeah? Homer, these three ribs here, where do they go?
2: Ribs? You mean we got some left over? Oh, doggone it. Hey, Oliver, I reckon you really meant it when you told Schultz, the butcher, that you were going to sail to the South Seas, huh?
1: Oh, I was just kidding is all. It's not certain, of course.
2: Well, he thinks you mean it. He's telling everyone you're going.
1: Well, I'll have to stop the rumor. Homer, look. We started out with plans for a 36-foot catch and end up with a 31-foot schooner.
2: Well, I don't care if we did. It ain't my doings. If there's a mistake, they made it at the factory.
1: Oh, brother. I can see us now. Leaving a trail of foam in our wake. Just lazily traveling the South Seas.
2: Hey, yep. It won't be long now till we can sail straight to Tahiti.
1: Yes, Tahiti.
2: Now, you're going, ain't you? I mean, you ain't backing out on the cruise after telling everyone you're going.
1: Well, I didn't say I was going for sure. I don't see what's going to stop me.
2: I'm still a-going. Ain't I?
1: Sure.
2: Oh, gee, Willikins. me, I can't wait. Yes. Lying on the coral beach. Listening to the singing. And the gals dancing.
1: Of course, you'll probably have to do a little work, too.
2: Oh, yeah, I suppose so. I was cut out to be a beach type, though.
1: Yeah. You just never found the right beach, Homer.
2: Yep. Here it's how much money you got. And according to that book on South Seas, there it's how much personality you got.
1: Well, let's get some of this caulking done, Homer. Hi, Mary. Well, how does she look to you now?
3: Looks much better than last week. I thought for a while you were going to finish up with a love seat.
2: Love seat? Heck no, Mary. She's real boat.
3: Well, maybe I'm expecting too much.
2: Oh, Namona Woolly.
3: What's that, Homer?
2: Oh, Namona Woolly.
3: Now, Homer, is that nice?
2: Nice? Why, sure, Mary. You know what that is? That's good evening in Polynesian.
3: Oh.
2: You know, you got to know how to powwow with them natives if you expect to be popular.
1: Sure, Polynesian is spoken in some South Sea islands, Mary.
3: Oh, how nice. Huh? When do you leave, Homer?
2: Leave? Why, leave, huh? Well, when are we leaving, Skipper?
3: Oh, Oliver's going, too. How lovely.
1: Oh, cut it out, Mary. Homer is just anxious to try out the boat when it gets finished.
3: And a little breakdown cruise around Tahiti would be sufficient.
1: Oh, I suppose you think the Tahiti nymph wouldn't make the trip, hmm?
3: Tahiti nymph? My, how romantic. Are you going to put that name on this lovely craft?
2: Well, we thought it'd be kind of international-like.
3: Look, Oliver, why do you get Homer's mind in such a muddle? And, Homer, you know what Martha would think of such a deal.
2: Well, yes, I considered it, Mary. But Martha's a good woman, and she wants me to be happy.
1: Now, Mary, don't get Homer upset. He still has work to do on my boat.
3: Well, suppose you call it an evening and come in. I have some coffee on. How about you, Homer? Coffee?
2: No, Mary. I think I'd better run on home and cheer Martha up. She's going to be all broke up when I go.
3: Well, tell Martha hello for me, and don't be cross with her.
1: Come on over later. We've got a couple more hours work in on her, Homer.
2: Yep. I'll be back in an hour.
1: Well, Homer certainly hopped up over a trip to the South Seas.
3: You know, that's a terrible thing you've done to Homer.
1: Well, I don't see why. I didn't say I was going this week.
3: From the way he talks, he's already packed.
1: I know how he feels. Even the fellas at work. Yes, even the boss envy me that little catch.
3: Now, wait a minute. You aren't telling people that you're going to the South Seas.
1: Well, no. That is, I never say just when I'm going.
3: Talk about Homer's mind running away with him. You're going to have to quit this nonsense, or people will be pointing at me and saying, that's the wife of that fellow they came and got.
1: Oh, now you're making a mountain out of the whole thing. I haven't said when I was going.
3: I'll get it. Hello? Anderson residence?
4: Good evening, Mrs. Anderson. How many bedrooms do you have?
3: Bedrooms? Why two? Why?
4: And would you consider it a nice neighborhood?
3: Why, we think so.
4: Oh, is your house furnished?
3: Why, of course. Say, who is this?
4: How much is the rent? Oh, and how soon could we move in?
3: Pardon me, but our house isn't for rent.
4: Well, this is Mr. Pierce speaking, and I understood that you folks were leaving for the South Seas.
3: Oh, I see. No. No, Mr. Pierce. We are not leaving soon, or ever. You've been misinformed.
1: Coffee is great. Who was it, Mary?
3: Do you know a man by the name of Pierce?
1: Spooky Pierce? Well, sure, he works with me.
3: I thought so. He wants to rent our house when we go to the South Seas.
1: Well, now, that's kind of silly.
3: Oliver, listen to me. This boat dribble's going to cause quite an upheaval. You talk too much and dream out loud. Why, even poor Homer will be homeless if you don't stop it.
1: Oh, well, I guess I just... It was just enthusiasm. I might just use the boat to go fishing anyway.
3: But Martha says Homer sits up nights to study the stars. Sits on the porch all day studying the sun. Does he need to know navigation just to go fishing? Oh, that must be Junior. He told me he'd call when he left the Chapman's. Hello, darling.
5: Hello there. Darling. Say, who am I having the pleasure of talking to?
3: I'm so sorry, Mr. Thompson.
5: Mary, I'd like to have Oliver come back down here this evening and on his own time for the work he was supposed to be doing today.
3: Work? You mean he wasn't at the office today?
5: His body was. His mind was 1,000 miles off. Now, an organization such as ours cannot allow an employee to be drawing sailboats all day.
3: Oh, I'm sure Oliver will be glad to come down.
1: Wait a minute. Let me take the call.
5: Hello.
1: Hi, boss. This is Oliver. What's wrong?
5: I'm calling to see when you expect to leave on that cruise. My wife's brother isn't working, and he's living off me. I thought he could take over your job, as long as you're planning on leaving.
1: Oh, no, I'm not leaving, but I've got a lot of work to do on the Tahitian Nymph tonight.
5: I'll see you in the morning. By the way, when you christen the boat with the bottle, be sure your head is way back out of the way.
1: Don't worry.
5: Very well, then. Good night.
1: Good night.
3: Oliver, will you ever learn to keep your affairs to yourself?
1: Oh, now, Mary, I was just a little enthusiastic, I guess, but it's all over. Nose to the grindstone and all that stuff. Nobody's hurt. Just a misunderstanding, that's all. Oh, who's that now?
3: Oh, it's Homer. Back so soon?
2: Mary, you're looking at a broken man.
1: Come on in, Homer. Bring in the pieces.
2: No, Parker. You're looking at a man with a broken heart.
1: Well, you can still do a little work on the boat, though, can't you?
3: Now, Homer, it can't be that bad. What's wrong?
2: Marthy.
3: Oh, no. You mean she...
2: Yep. Sat my satchel right out on the porch. All packed.
3: Oh, no, Homer. You see, Oliver, I told you Homer would suffer for this.
2: Yep, and I'm a-suffering, too, Mary. Martha's a good woman. I'm sure going to miss her.
1: Miss her? Now, wait, Homer. She can't do that.
2: She done it, by cranky.
3: Couldn't you explain, Homer?
2: Nope. She told me to choose between her and this trip to the South Seas, and I couldn't go back on Oliver.
1: Now, wait, Homer.
2: Nope. It's too late. I made my choice, and like I said, I'm sure going to miss her for the first 2 or 3 days at sea.
3: Fine thing. You go right back home, Homer Meister, and I'll go with you. You tell Martha that when that boat goes anywhere, she can go too.
1: Now, wait, Mary.
3: I'll tell her so too, Homer.
1: You hold Homer's head. I'll get the phone. You're speaking to Oliver Anderson.
6: And you are talking to your boss's wife, Mrs. Thompson.
1: Oh, yes. How are you?
6: My health has nothing to do with this call, Mr. Anderson. I just want to know who this Tahitian nymph is you introduced my husband to.
1: Me? I didn't introduce him to anyone.
6: Don't tell me you didn't. He has it right here on his memo pad in the office. It says, look over Tahitian nymph with Oliver.
1: Oh, that. Oh, she's just a boat.
6: Oh, so she's a boat. I wouldn't be surprised at anything he did, but having a date with a boat is pretty thin.
1: Look, Mrs. Thompson, you don't understand. I've been interested in this Tahitian nymph for months. She's a beauty. 12-foot beam.
6: 12-foot beam? My. Is she with a circus?
1: Okay, have it your way.
6: You bet I'll have it my way. I'm seeing my lawyer in the morning, and you can tell that to Filbert when you see him. Because you'll see him before I do. Goodbye.
1: Can you imagine that? Luella is upset.
3: Oh, no. Not the boss's wife. What's wrong?
1: Filbert again. She thought the Tahitian nymph was a woman.
3: So did Filbert, didn't he?
1: He did no such thing. He's boat happy, too. She's going to see her lawyer. She spends so much time in her lawyer's office, people think she works there.
2: Poor Filbert. I know just what he's up against. You know, Mary, maybe I was a bit hasty telling Martha I was going.
1: Why, sure. The boat won't even be ready for a week. Homer.
2: Huh? What?
1: Martha's out in the backyard. Come here, look.
3: She's probably looking for you, Homer.
2: It won't do her no good, Mary. She's a good woman, but my mind's made up.
3: Oh, look, Homer. You'd better get the trip out of your mind.
2: Nope, nope. Too late, Mary. Can you see Martha now, Oliver?
1: Yeah, she's by the boat.
2: Maybe she's just sentimental is all. Knowing that boat's carried me away from her. She come over to look at it.
1: Nope. She's not looking at it, Homer.
3: Well, what's she doing, Oliver?
1: She's patting it. Oh, let's have that phone taken out.
3: Just relax, Admiral. I'll take the call in the wheelhouse.
2: She's sure mad, ain't she, Oliver?
3: Yes. Anderson's residence.
7: And Mrs. Anderson, my wife wants to know how much you want for your washing machine.
3: Washing machine? Why, I don't want to sell it.
7: But you won't have no use for it in the South Seas.
3: Pardon me. Our washing machine is not for sale. But, mister, I can give you a good buy in a small boat called the Tahitian Nymph.

0: And now back to the Andersons. Oliver Anderson and the man next door, Homer Meister, have just about completed construction on a boat called the Tahitian Nymph. Oliver has talked so much about a trip to the South Seas that he's almost going to have to make the trip in self-defense. So far, his talk has caused trouble not only in his own home, but in the Meister home, and also with his boss. We join Oliver in the backyard now, as he sits with Homer staring into a small fire they have built to keep themselves warm. Homer is dreading his trip home, where Martha is all set to tear him apart.
1: Fire sure feels good, Oliver.
2: Yeah. Why don't you go on home?
1: Oh, I've been putting it off as long as I can. Anyhow, it's warmer here than in that drafty garage tonight.
2: Yeah. Throw on another stick there.
1: Oh, let the red embers glow. Makes me feel kind of like I'm on a beach in old Montessori. Yep.
2: Yeah. You know, I've a good mind to sit out here all night.
1: That'd serve Mary right. Arguing with her like she done.
2: Oh, well, she's a little upset, all those phone calls today.
1: I just think, Oliver, lolling on the sand with that tropical breeze blowing. No worries, no work. Ooh.
3: And no food.
1: Well, you got to make friends with the chief. I'm getting kind of sleepy, Oliver.
3: Yeah, so am I.
1: I wish I dared to go to sleep.
3: Go ahead.
1: Just a looking at them stars up overhead. Gosh, I can see the chief coming down to meet us at the beach. Bringing food. Them dark-eyed maidens are smiling at us. Is this portable radio working, Oliver?
2: Yeah.
1: Well, let's see if we can get some music.
2: Oh, I can hardly keep my eyes open.
1: I'm plumb wore out myself. Waiting to wave goodbye to Martha from the dock. Yep.

0: listen, Oliver.
1: Amuse
0: with that South Sea music. 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Wind whistling through the rigging. 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New people. New customs. Oliver. Well, bust my britches. Darned if he ain't sound asleep.
2: Southwest the west, skipper.
3: Are we on course?
2: What course?
3: I mean, what's our bearing?
2: Oh, it's about the same, I guess. I'm holding on course. Where's Mary?
4: She's gone below. Keep the wheel while I go below and see how she's doing.
2: Right-o, matey.
4: Ah, how's the sailor?
5: Just fine. Making some coffee. Think Homer'd like a cup?
4: Why, sure.
5: Gee, this is exciting. Taking my turn at the wheel.
4: Well, you think Homer knows where he's going?
5: I was wondering that, too. When I went off watch this morning, we were on a course of 93. What is it now?
4: 55. Brother, that's great. And no landmarks.
5: Oh, well. He says there are so many islands, we're bound to run into one of them.
4: How much water have we left?
5: We just opened our last 5-gallon bottle.
4: You mean we've used 30 gallons in 20 days?
5: Mm-hmm. What's wrong, Oliver? What bell is that?
4: Sounds like Homer has his feet tangled up with the bell rope. I'll go up and see. What's wrong, Homer?
2: Land ho, skipper!
4: Where?
2: Land ho! Land ho! Land ho!
4: Wait a minute. Now, where is the land?
2: Oh, right over there. About 10 degrees starboard. Got mountains on it, too.
4: Yeah. Hey, Homer, you're right. I see it now. Homer, I have to hand it to you. You're a great navigator.
2: Oh, it weren't nothing, shirks. Most any good admiral could have done the same thing. Yeah, wonder where the beach is.
4: Better take in the mainsail and jib. Lots of reefs in these islands.
2: Look, Oliver, look. Palm tree. Maybe it's coconut.
5: Huh? Did I hear you say land?
4: Yeah, Mary, look, right off starboard, see?
5: Yes, sir, you're right. Well, that would be the Marquesan Islands. We'd hit them first.
2: Oh, now let's not be particular which one it is. You take the wheel, Oliver. I gotta go below and get shaved and put on my clean whites. You know, personality and appearance counts with these natives.
4: Here. Give me the wheel, then.
2: Yep. Get out them nickel slot machines, too.
5: My, this seems so desolate, Oliver.
4: Maybe landed on the wrong side of the island.
2: Psst. Oliver. Huh? Up on that ledge. Look.
4: Where?
2: Oh, yeah.
4: Look, Mary.
2: Oh.
4: A cow.
2: Well, that ain't no cow. That's mountain goat. He'll taste like sirloin to us. I'll sneak around and get a good shot at him.
4: Wait a minute. Should we shoot at it?
2: Oh, shucks, of course.
5: But the island seems so deserted, Oliver.
2: Well, maybe the natives are scared. When they see we're right friendly, they'll come bringing us presents.
4: I don't know.
2: Oh, shucks, nothing like getting your own food. Maybe the chief will smell it broiling. Drop in for a sandwich and kind of, you know, introduce us around.
4: Maybe it's a holiday.
2: I come a long way for this, Oliver. And I'm a carrying on, bub. Here, give me that rifle. There'll be goat meat on the menu tonight, brother. that goat's sure a beauty, Oliver. Look at them horns. They're a good thing from a den.
5: But about the meat, Homer. I've never had any experience in cooking goat meat.
4: You probably have, but Schultz the butcher never mentioned it. You just broil it like any other.
2: I wonder if anyone heard that shot.
4: What difference does it make?
5: Well, how do I keep this beet sand out of the meat, Oliver?
4: Don't try. Sand won't hurt anything when you're as hungry as I am. Mary, that meat certainly smells good.
5: It should be ready pretty soon now.
2: And just think, 20 days ago we was back home, and now here we are in this paradise.
4: We still don't know if we're welcome.
5: Yeah, that's the funny part. We haven't even seen one native.
4: Probably election day. Gee, I'll bet Junior would have liked this trip.
5: Well, he's a lot better off at his grandmother's.
2: Yep. I wonder how Marthy's doing.
4: Probably saving money with you away.
2: Well, Oliver, after 20 days of uncertainty, I brung you through. Yep.
5: Frankly, Homer, there were times when I questioned your navigation.
2: I was just allowing for drifts, is all.
4: And the Tahitian nymph never faltered. That's what we get for using those long screws in the planking. And that extra rib you wanted to throw away, Homer.
2: Yep. All my life I dreamed of this. Lying here in a tropical sun. Surf lightly rolling on a pure white beach. Just relaxing.
4: Mm-hmm. Waiting for someone to bring you a meal.
2: Waiting for someone. Well, I'm not either. I'm just being happy, Oliver. Say, where's the native dancing girls? What's keeping them, huh?
4: They probably saw you in that red sweater. You better put on a tie if you want to impress them.
5: Oliver.
4: Huh?
5: Isn't that a man standing there under that palm tree?
4: Where? Oh, yeah. I wonder if he's friendly.
5: Oh, I never thought of that. What if they weren't?
4: Don't talk about it. Homer.
2: Huh?
4: Shh. There's a native over there. You think he's friendly?
2: Native?
4: Yeah.
2: Well, you're right, Oliver. Yeah, sure looks like one. Oh, shucks. I don't see no dances with him.
4: Mary.
2: You?
4: You walk slowly toward the boat, just for safety.
5: Oh, but Oliver, I want to...
4: Go ahead. Don't argue. Hurry up now.
2: Let's deploy in a circle now. Uh-huh. Here he comes.
4: Yeah, now, you know his native tongue. Get him into a conversation.
2: Yep. Good thing I learned Polynesian. Ahoy there! Yolanui, how do you do?
4: Don't say Dewey, he might be a Democrat.
2: How? Unamuna, Murray, and Frey!
4: I think you're using too thick an accent, Homer.
1: What was that last crack, Junior?
4: Homer, he speaks English.
1: What are you doing on this island?
4: We just stopped off to get some fresh meat. We're sailing in a few minutes.
2: Yeah. Want to join us in some goat barbecue? Fresh killed. Shot himself about 3 hours ago, yep.
4: Yeah, Homer's a great shot. Never misses. How's the tribe?
1: Tribe? Oh, yes, the tribe. Oh, they're all well. Now, listen, boys. Let's quit playing around. Where are you from?
4: Los Angeles. It's a city in California.
1: Yeah, I know. You got your clearance papers?
4: Show them to him, Homer.
2: Clearance papers? Well, we ain't got none, Oliver. We just sailed out of the harbor.
1: This is pretty phony. Get your gear and we'll all go take a little trip and see the chief.
4: Last you get to see the chief, Homer.
2: You work for the chief, huh?
1: Yeah.
2: Chief Mooney Aloha Luna?
1: No, Chief Edgar Hoover.
4: Hoover? Well, he's with the FBI.
1: Right.
2: What you got a man in the South Seas for? Always thought strangers was treated with kindness.
4: Now, of course, if you don't want us to stay, we'll take our goat and go.
1: Look, I don't know who you think you're kidding, Junior, but you left harbor with no clearance papers. Your craft isn't registered, and you shoot someone's pet goat. This setup is phony, brother.
2: Now, wait a minute. I'm an American citizen, and you're allowed to shoot food in the South Seas.
1: South Seas? This isn't the South Seas, Grandpa.
2: Tain't?
1: Nope. You're on Catalina Island, 20 miles off the coast of California.
5: Oliver. Oh, those men sleeping out here. Oliver, wake up.
4: Quit pushing. I'll go quietly.
5: Come on. Get off that wet...

0: Homer asleep, too?
1: Mm-hmm.
0: Hey, listen. He's saying something in his sleep.
2: Holy hicky dooly.
3: Brother, he's really fed up, isn't he? It's a shame to wake him up.
1: Well, do it. Wake him. I've had a talk with Martha, and all is forgiven over there.
3: I don't know if that'll make him happy or not. That's a tough trip to the South Seas.
1: Tough trip? What do you mean?
3: I know. I just went through it.
1: Well, wake up, Homer.
3: Yeah, just a minute. Here, hand me that can of red paint.
1: Paint? You aren't going to do any more work on the boat tonight.
3: I know. That South Sea trip is a tough grind. I'm painting out that Tahitian nymph.
1: But Tahitian nymph sounds like what you built the boat to do.
3: Yeah, I know, but I'm changing the name right now. I've had enough trouble with it.
1: And the new name?
3: The new name, my dear, is Los Angeles Harbor.

The Anderson Family is written by Howard Swarp, directed by Herb Litton, and features Dick Lane as Oliver, Louise Arthur as Mary, and Herbert Rollinson as Homer. Also in the cast were Jackie DeWitt, George Peroni, Paul Theodore, and Doug Young. The singing was by Jenny Johnson, and Gordon Kibbe was at the organ. Your announcer, Ken Peters. Listen again for The Anderson Family, transcribed from Hollywood. This is a Hollywood Broadcasters production.

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1: 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Orange juice.
2: No, sir. 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
1: Thank you, Governor. Wife and three pips to support. Thank you.
3: New Kellogg's Rise and Shine. 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
6: Now, I know that you all say that opera ain't nothing but hollering.
7: And it ain't. It ain't, but, well, it's high-class hollering. But the real high-class singers have got these high roofs to their mouths. Some of them is 2 or 3 inches way back up here. In fact, some of them is so high they ain't hardly got nowhere to hook their teeth on. You take that opera Carmen now. Now there is the one.
6: Yes.
7: It's got this gypsy girl, Carmen, in it, and it's got this boy named Don Hosey in it. He's a boy in the army trying to make good. And a fella named Escamilla. Now, he's in it. He's that boy, you know, that fights them bulls. And the way it opens up on all these soldiers that's out there standing guard. And right off, you don't know just what it is that they're guarding. But you know that they must be out there guarding something because they're singing this garden song. And then all these gypsy girls come out of the factory across the street and go to messing around the boys and smoking, you know. And then you know what they're out there for. They carry on for a while. Then everything stops. And this Carmen, she comes out, you know, adjusting herself around the boys. And they put her up to singing that song about that habanero. Well, she sees Don Hosey standing off by himself, kind of shifting his feet. Well, she went over and give the aria to him. She got right in his face. And she says, "La more est on we so rebella." Right at him. And it embarrassed him.
8: It's him.
7: Thanks. I appreciate it. They all just liked, and Carmen throwed this rose at him, and they went back in the factory. Well, Don Hosey picked it up and smelled of it, and he give this aria to it. And the way he give it, really, you could tell that his roof was a way on up yonder. It was. Then when he got done with it, you heard this screaming. And it wasn't the high class screaming, it was the hurting kind. This Carmen had got in a fight with another girl in the factory, and they put her in jail. Put Carmen in jail. And, well, she ought not to have done that. So. But anyhow, they put Don Hosey to a gardener. And right there is where they made their first mistake. Because, like I say, he was a good boy, but he was weak. She got right at him again. And she give another aria to it. She says, "Praise day's ramparts de Saviola, chase mon ami li la paestra." And that means, come over the mountains with me and we'll talk about different things. It does. Well, wait a minute, I ain't done yet. Well, let me tell you, it didn't take that boy that long to turn her out of there. And the curtain falls, and every time the curtain falls, time passes. I forgot to tell something. When he let her out, they put him in. And when it opens up, he's getting out, and he's going down to this cafe to meet her. See, she's down there with some of her gypsy buddies, practicing for this sideshow they're going to put on. And when he gets there, this Escamilla, this bullfighter, He's in there singing that song about that bull. And right here is where the plot commences to thicken. Right here. This Carmen, see, she was looking at this Escamilla like she was stuck on him just a tad, don't you know? And you can see why. You really can, because let me tell you, that boy is a real sport. He is. He lives about as far uptown as you can get. It made Don Josie just as bad, and he led into that Escamilla and was a-whooping him. Ooh, he would have whooped him, what I mean to tell you, for fire. Except the gypsies pulled him off. And Escamilla got up and brushed himself off, and he went over to Carmen, and he says, I'm going to give a bullfight this coming Saturday, and if you love me, you'll be there. Well, she starts to run by, and Don Josie grabs her and pulls her back and throws her down, and the curtain falls and time passes. And when it opens up again, it's the day of the bullfight. And the crowd, they're walking along and singing that Toreador roll on guard. And you hear, only Escamilla, bravo, Escamilla. Escamilla, he's walking along with Carmen on his arm, just as cocky as he can be. And when you see Don Josie, when you see him, you can tell by the look in his eye that he's not all there. He ain't. He's had it. He stops Carmen and he says, I want to talk with you for a minute. She says, all right, and tells the rest of them to go on in the bullfighting rink and, you know, save her a seat. They go on in the rink in there, and you hear them, ole Escamilla, bravo, Escamilla. Don Josie, he says, you love me, don't you? She says, no, I don't love you. And she starts to run by, and you can hear him, ole Escamilla, bravo, Escamilla, Tori. He grabs her and pulls her back and says, you're going with me. She says, I ain't going with you. And she starts to run by again. You can hear him, ole Escamilla, bravo, Escamilla, Tori. He grabs her and pulls her back and throws her down and kills her. He killed the only thing he ever loved. He didn't mean to. He was a good boy, but he couldn't help it. He killed.
2: What I mean to tell you, he really stopped.
7: And the boy, when he got done with it, he give this heart aria. And the way he give it, really, I wished I could give it for you. But I ain't got any high roof come out.
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1: Hello?
2: Hello?
3: Hello?
1: Hello?
4: Hello and welcome to a Down the Line Credit Crunch special with me, Gary Bellamy. Alistair Darling's bound to have something to say about the economic crisis in his budget. But more importantly, what do you have to say about it? How is it affecting you? Have you lost money? Have you lost your job? Are you in debt? Go on, give us a call. You owe it to us. The number is 0800 068 7060, or you can email us on downtheline@bbc.co.uk. You can't escape it. No other topic can knock it off the front pages. But in this crisis, have we forgotten the more important things? Like, for instance, global warming, teenage knife crime. And I was reading today that we don't hate the French as much as we used to. What is happening to this country? Let's start off now with a phone call from Siren Sister. It's Humphrey Milner. Hello.
5: Yes, good evening, Gary.
4: Good evening.
5: It's my belief, Gary, that most of the problems we're currently experiencing in this country are down to a fundamental shift in attitude towards borrowing.
4: Yes.
5: By and large, people used to live by the rule, never a borrower nor a lender been. It's very wise advice. It's something we should be mindful of in these times.
4: Right.
5: And another old saw that springs to mind is, a molehill of debt leads to a mountain of worry.
4: I've not heard of that one before.
5: Or the mole of borrowing is always burrowing.
4: No.
5: Master Worm goes naked, Uncle Mole wears a coat of velvet, and Mistress Mine dons silken shellfish.
4: All you're saying is mole-based.
5: I'm not sure that's germane to this discussion. It's just, no. I'm somewhat exercised by the problems of moles at the moment. They're playing havoc with my lawn.
4: So, Humphrey, have you ever borrowed any money?
5: Well, I did to mortgage the house, but it wasn't a vast sum. You know, I have a large house in Cirencester, and I bought it in the late 1940s. Mm. It cost £27.
4: See, that's funny, isn't it? How something £27, and now how much is it worth now?
5: It's worth 2.6 million, I believe, at the last valuation.
4: Right.
5: So, you know, it's gone up a bit. I took 25 years to pay off the mortgage, £27. I paid just over £1 a year.
4: Wow. Houses were really that cheap then, £27?
5: Well, of course, you know, the average annual wage in those days was a lot lower. I was earning in those days 3 shillings a month.
4: Right, how much is that?
5: In today's money,
4: yeah,
5: that's about 26,000 euros, I believe.
4: It's baffling, isn't it?
5: It is baffling.
4: Hmm. Thank you, Humphrey. Let's go straight to our second caller. Hello, who's there?
6: Hello, it's John here.
4: Hello, John.
6: Yeah, I'm reading about all these bank bonuses and the fat cats and all that.
4: Yeah.
6: Well, it's out of order, isn't it?
4: Why is
6: well,
4: that?
6: I go down the bank, my local bank, where I go in there, there's about 30 people queuing up, there's 4 people behind the glass jump, right?
4: Yeah.
6: 3 of them ain't even looking at us.
4: Yeah.
6: And there's one bloke with a pen, he comes up, he stares at you, and he turns around and goes into the back for a cup of coffee. Why is he getting hundreds of thousands of pounds on top of his wages? He's a fair waste, don't
4: he? It's not those kind of people getting the money.
6: Hey? Eh?
4: It's not the people working the branches that are getting the money.
6: Ain't it?
4: It's the bosses.
6: Oh, right.
4: Okay, I've got Malcolm on the line now, and we're talking about debt. Hello, Malcolm.
7: Hi. You're talking about debt and debt and debtors and that, and I've had my own problems with it.
4: Mm.
7: Basically, I was a bit short, like, the end of the week, and I just wanted, like, £4.50 for a packet of tabs.
4: Yeah.
7: And I had no change, so I rang the number off the telly, like,
4: right,
7: you know, borrow, like, up to, like, 50 grand.
4: Of course.
7: And I says, can you lend us, like, a fiver?
4: Mm.
7: And they says, aye, we can, but, you know, do you not want more? And that's how they get you, Gary. They lure you in with, like a spider.
4: Yeah.
7: Or, you know, like a honeybee.
4: Yeah.
7: I only wanted, like, a fiver for a packet of tabs and some kits. And the phone call, I was, like, 50k in debt.
4: So what did you do with the £50,000?
7: I bought lots of tabs and kits.
4: What? Sorry, tabs? And what's that?
7: Tabs and kits. That's like cigarettes and sweets.
4: Right.
7: But like 50k, I mean, you can only have so many bubblicious. can't you?
4: Yeah.
7: They ring up on Monday morning and says, where's the payments? And I says, what do you mean? And I'm already up to me knackers in debt, Gary.
4: Because you kind of feel like they're just giving you this money, don't you? Okay, we're talking about the credit crunch, and on the line now we have Graham Downs. Hello, Graham.
2: Hello, Gary. How are you?
4: I'm fine, thanks. So how have you been affected by this economic downturn?
2: Well, I think we've all been affected, if not actually, but mentally, Gary.
4: Do you find the price of food's gone up?
2: I thought, well, my mother runs a tight ship.
4: Mm.
2: I'll tell you something, Gary. When I was young, in school, I used to run a loan business. I'm not proud of it, Gary, but you lend the money to the other children, and I'd do the debt collecting. I'll go, you give me that money, babe, I'll punch your lights out. I'll knock you out. I'll go through you, you know. I was quite vicious, really. I mean, I would punch those kids and get the money off them, and then I'd lend the money to other kids, and then I'd punch them, you know, and get the money. Basically, I was like a one-man Royal Bank of Scotland, you know?
4: Right.
2: Yeah. I want to say something to you, Gary.
4: Yeah.
2: I don't know if you've noticed this. In the past, I'm always thinking about it, but it was only the hot countries, wasn't it, that used to, like the South American and the African countries that used to get into debt. But now, it's not just them, is it, Gary? We're getting the cold countries are going into debt. I mean, look at Iceland, Gary.
4: Yeah.
2: I mean, that says collapse. And I was wondering, is there anything to do with global warming, Gary?
4: Actually, Graham, I don't think it has anything to do with global warming, no.
2: Oh, okay, then, Gary. But we need to be worried about that
4: I find that it doesn't really affect me in a massive way because I haven't got any savings. I'm not a banker. I think people
2: that's
4: like
2: not
4: us.
2: Not what some people say, Gary.
4: Thank you very much, Graham. Thanks for your call.
2: No need for that,
4: don't worry, it's nothing to do with global warming. So don't lose any sleep over that, and don't resort to any comfort eating. Okay, I'm going to take another call now. It's Pascal. Oh, and apparently he's a bit upset about something I said earlier about the French.
3: Stop!
4: What?
3: I live here.
4: Hmm.
3: Stop! I live here.
4: Mm.
3: I live here. Why are you doing this?
4: Well, we were just discussing a topical point.
3: Stop.
4: Why people don't hate the French anymore.
3: Stop.
4: I mean, we used to, and now we don't. What?
3: Stop. I live here.
4: I know you just told us that.
3: I live here now.
4: Okay.
3: You are a bad man.
4: No.
3: I'm
4: allowing people to speak. I'm not a bad man for allowing people
3: allowing
4: to speak
3: to
4: and
3: speak,
4: say their opinion. I'm allowing you to speak, aren't I?
3: Monsieur.
4: What? No, we're just having a discussion. We're just having a discussion.
3: I live here.
4: I know you live here. You've told me four times. Now, hang on.
3: Hello?
4: I'm still here. I'm waiting for you to speak.
3: I don't like you.
4: Oh. Thanks, Pascal. Thanks so much for your call.
3: Ah.
4: That's Pascal there reminding us of why we hate the French. Okay, my next caller is Patricia, and we're talking about the credit crunch. How is it affecting you, Patricia?
8: Well, I have got a little bit of money that I want to invest, Gary, and it's a lovely pair of chaps up the road around the antique shop, and I was saying to somebody, they have a terrific lifestyle, and they said, that's a pink pound for you. And I wondered, if this pink pound is so strong, how can I invest in that? How can I...
4: Well, Patricia, the pink pound is just the gay pound.
8: The gay pound?
4: You see, gay men and women, because they don't have children and a family, they have a greater disposable income, and they spend it mainly on facial creams.
8: Oh. And then, if I... I haven't even asked David about this, but
4: no.
8: if I did go down that road, how quickly...
4: Patricia, I think we're talking about a lifetime's commitment.
8: I do have a very good friend, Janet, I might ask.
4: But... Listen, I think you need to go away and think very hard about this, and I don't think there's any guarantee that the pink pound is going to perform any better than the straight pound. You know, it might have its own economic downturn. It might go... very much for your call.
8: Oh, yes, thanks, go, bye.
4: Sorry I couldn't be much more help. Okay, I've got Samson on the line. Hi, Samson.
9: Good evening. A lot of people are talking about the credit crunch and people owing money and things like this, right?
4: Yeah.
9: What they're failing to realize is that the Lord has opened the book of account. He's saying, you have spent, now let us see what is the consequence of your profligacy. And people are failing to understand that. The account of Maraz has come to book, and the lad wants a answer for the wrongdoing, for the people that are besmirching the hurt with all of their wrongdoing and all of their lascivious behavior. So is that is what is going on, and people are failing to see that.
10: Is he like Noah's Ark when he flooded everyone for being naughty? Now he's saying, you know, I'm going to kind of flood your economic thing.
9: The lad is saying, give me an account, an explanation of what you have done.
10: Right.
9: The time is coming when fire and brimstone shall rule all the world, and all of you sinners shall burn in the fire of hell.
10: Listen, calm down a second.
9: Do not go into the cinemas and watching pornographic movies and masturbating yourself in the street and on the bus. What the hell is going on in this world? There's too much page tree sinners, women showing their breasts.
10: Perhaps you're right. Perhaps we have been worshipping money for too long, and it's come back and bitten us on the behind.
9: Of course, that is what is happening.
10: Well, Samson, that seems as good as any solution that the politicians have come up with. Maybe we should just start praying.
9: We all have to pray, my friend.
10: We can pray our way out of this economic downturn.
9: Not just pray, but stop going to the lap dancing bar. It is disgusting.
10: Thank you. So there you are, praying, not paying. Now, this is a very confusing subject as to what's going wrong with the banks, and we don't really know what's going on. So thank God we have an expert on the line. From America, we have Tom Wiley.
11: Yeah, Professor Tom Wiley, and I'm a crunchologist, and hope that I can shed a little light on matters.
10: Crunchologist, what exactly is that?
11: Well, I analyze the financial situation across the globe.
10: Oh.
11: I monitor those, and I report on my findings to the various important Western governments.
10: So what can you tell us about this credit crunch?
11: First of all, the essential problem is why the banks aren't lending to each other, and unfortunately, nobody really knows. That's the thing. That's the problem. That's the big one. The market has become opaque.
10: Right.
11: Nobody, and I mean nobody on the planet, can second guess it anymore.
10: So we don't know how we're going to get out of this.
11: Exactly. Will this massive government drive to increase public spending work? Are you aware of TARP, the U.S. bailout program?
10: Yes, I am, and that's kind of printing more money. What does that actually mean?
11: That's a fairly simplistic analysis of TARP.
10: Okay. Well, maybe you can explain to us exactly what it is then.
11: Well, nobody really knows. You see, that's the problem. I think the one thing we're all agreed on throughout the world is that this current financial downturn stems initially from the collapse of the subprime mortgage market.
10: Okay. And can you explain to us exactly what is the subprime mortgage market?
11: Well, nobody really knows, but it's led, of course, to sovereign default and stagflation.
10: So, and what is stagflation?
11: Well, stagflation is, again, something that nobody really knows anything about.
10: Right. Are these just made-up words that these bankers make up and obviously know nothing about?
11: Well, let me put it like this. Without credit default swaps and capital requirements and leverage, we wouldn't be able to address this problem at all.
10: What is a credit default swap?
11: Well, I'm afraid that nobody really knows.
10: Someone must know.
11: Well, if you find them, would you point them in my direction, please?
10: What exactly is a hedge fund, then?
11: Well, how can I put this?
10: Mm.
11: Nobody really knows.
10: Well, thanks very much for your call.
11: Thanks very much.
10: Okay, my next caller is Wendy, who's got a bit of a problem with debt. Is that right, Wendy?
12: I'm £12,000 overdrawn.
10: Right.
12: I'll get out a loan. A £30,000 loan to get over the overdrawnness.
10: Mm.
12: So then I've got £1,000 spare, see? But then bank charges so much that £1,000 is all gone. So not only have I got... So I know I've got an overdraft, but I've got £30,000 loan.
10: Yeah.
12: So then I try and remortgage.
10: Yeah.
12: And then the price, it drops. So then I'm £50,000 less.
10: Mm.
12: And then I've got these store cards, you know, store card holders and that. I've got £15,000 on that.
10: £15,000 on store cards.
12: Because I like to dress well, you know. I'm a bit of a silly basket. I like to dress.
10: So how much are you overdrawn now?
12: Well, I don't know. I rang up to make you so you could work it out.
10: So, right.
12: So I said I was £12,000 overdrawn. I got a £30,000 loan.
10: I think that the best thing to do is to stop spending.
12: No. I'm hoping to spend my way out of my debt crisis. I've read in magazine you can do that. Spend your way out of debt.
10: You can't spend your way out of debt.
12: You know, it's all good for the economy, isn't it? You know, the common market, all of that spending. Because if people don't spend, like around Christmas, when it's Christmas, people don't spend. The country is indulgent, isn't it?
10: Yeah, but it's because...
12: But when you spend a lot of money on Christmas, the country's doing really well. So I reckon if I spend a lot of money, then I will get myself out of the problem.
10: Yeah, you're a silly basket, but with people like you around, I'm almost tempted to set up my own loan company.
12: Would you do that, Gary, for me?
10: No.
12: I called that once before. Right.
10: Well, thanks for your call.
12: Thanks.
10: Bye. My next caller is Adam Kirby, and you also want to talk about debt, is that right?
13: Oh, do I? International debt.
10: Ah, international debt.
13: Yes, yes, yes. You know, what I don't understand is, they've got all this terrible debt in Africa.
10: Yes.
13: What I don't understand is, I'm a little bit in debt, but I've bought, you know, I've got a really nice Audi, flat screen TV.
10: Right.
13: Really, the top of the range stereo system, you know, nice clothes for the wife, jewellery, I've got all this stuff to show for it. The Africans...
10: Hmm?
13: But, you know, they've got this massive debt, they've got bugger all. You know, you'd think the massive amount of debt they've got, you go out there, they'd all be driving Audis and watching flat-screen TVs. They've spent it all on.
10: Well, I'm not Bono, but from my understanding, the way African debt works is that it's the money that they earn is, no one really knows. Okay, I've got Dave from Crawley on the line. Hello, Dave. How's the credit crunch affecting you?
14: Not at all. Hasn't made the slightest difference.
10: Oh, that's good.
14: Just ignoring it. I mean, right. You know, the movies are still coming out. Telly's still on.
10: Mm.
14: Football matches still on every night of the week. Mm. It's not really made any difference to anyone, has it?
10: Well, I think
14: this emergency cut in VAT is a catastrophe.
10: Why do you think it's a catastrophe?
14: Because the government are saying, we got a panic on, oh my God, what can we do? Cut 2.5%. What difference does that make to anyone? Why do they keep mucking about with this stuff?
10: Mm.
14: It's pointless.
10: So you'd rather the VAT be back at 17.5% and stay as it has been for many years?
14: What's really changed on a day-to-day basis? Nothing. Just all the papers are full of all this rubbish about how we're all going to hell in a handcart. Well, I'm not. You're not.
10: Well,
14: panic measure, one after the other.
10: Yeah.
14: Every single week, the interest rate gets cut. Why do they keep mucking about with it?
10: So there you are. Stop worrying. Life goes on. Okay, let's go to some emails now. We've had a huge, huge response to this topic. Let's have a look here. I've got one here from Ewan Griffiths in Swansea, who says, I've just lost my job. Okay, we've got another one here from Hugh Whitehead from Cumbria, lovely part of the world. He says, I've just been made redundant. Right, have we got any emails, anything other than... No? Right, well, you're listening to... Gary Bellamy, I'm still here, working my nuts off. I forgot to mention, actually, in my introduction, the award-winning Gary Bellamy. I've now notched up 3, which is pretty cool. So, yes, you're listening to the award-winning Gary Bellamy on Down the Line, 0800 068 7060. So let's go to Sheffield now for another call. Hello.
15: Hi, Gary.
10: Hi.
15: How you doing? All right?
10: I'm okay, thanks. So how are you coping in this credit crisis?
15: Obviously, I'm on my guard the whole time. We have to be, don't we? Because... I think what we're seeing is society exposed, aren't we? We really appreciate the fragility of society.
10: Mm.
15: Suddenly, a layer's gone, and there's chaos lurking.
10: Mm.
15: The lies that society's based on. We're on a knife edge, aren't we, Gary?
10: Now Wittard's gone bust.
15: Absolutely.
10: It's a terrible business.
15: You know, some people have spun out of control.
10: I know.
15: What would take... some lunatic to pack a van full of explosives and drive it into the heart of, I don't know, say the financial district, and boom,
10: yeah.
15: We see the whole thing spiral into barbarism. Then,
10: yeah.
15: A strong leader would have to emerge, wouldn't he, Gary? With, I don't know, a military background to step forward, to raise a fist and lead the way out of darkness, you know. And
10: are you saying...
15: Then
10: this...
15: he could perhaps, I don't know, take several wives if he wanted. I'm not saying that it would be me.
10: No.
15: But I could do it. I could step up to the plate. Somebody's going to have to, Gary, all right.
10: Yeah. Would you like to be in control of our financial systems?
15: I'm not going to make any claims for myself. But all I'm saying is, look out if you need me. Make the call, and I will come.
10: I know that, you know, with money worries and depression, people can be driven to do some pretty awful things. And
15: exactly.
10: Yeah. Well, I would
15: that's
10: just...
15: when you need people like me.
10: Well, yes, that's also when you need doctors, and maybe you should go and see one. Okay, let's go to another caller now. Oh, Zutalor! We have someone on the line who actually likes the French. Hello.
16: Hello, Gary. I hope you're well. Mm. My friend and I, Pat, absolutely... dotty about France. We're real francophiles, and we go over, we adore the cuisine, and we adore the countryside, and we love the cheese, and brie, and camembert, and we like the chocolate, and we like the wine, and we like the calvados, and we like just how central the whole experience is. And it's not only delicious, but it's so cheap as well. And so we enjoy all the food, and then we get the seats down in the back of Pat's steak car, and we stuff it up. absolutely to the rafters with fags.
10: With fags?
16: Yeah, we're terrific smokers, Pat and I, so we come home and we smoke ourselves silly.
10: And that's why you love the French?
16: Absolutely.
10: Thanks very much for your call.
16: Okay, Gary. Au revoir.
10: Oui.
16: A tout à l'heure.
10: Bon.
16: Salut.
10: Okay, we're talking about the credit crunch, and on the line now we've got Tony Dean from Liverpool.
17: How you doing? All right.
10: Yeah, I'm fine, thanks. How are you doing?
17: Oh, I'm all right. You know, mainly about this credit crunch and all these people ringing in saying they're in debt and they can't afford this, they can't afford that, they've got payments to pay. We've been like that for years up here, lads.
10: Yeah.
17: All these whinging Southerners, they've had it too easy down there. They've earned too much money buying a house 4 years later. It's worth six times as much as they paid for it.
10: Yeah.
17: They should learn what it's like, mate, to live in the real world.
10: So you're managing okay because you're used to it?
17: Managing okay! We're dying up here, lad! It's not all Quayside Developments and bloody Miguel Arteta and Torres with his bloody long hair!
10: Okay, I've got, Lucky on the line. It's not a dog.
18: I'm ringing up about, does money make you happy? Mm. I've won the lottery, the pools, the horses, the dogs, the bingo, the blinder data. Every raffle I've ever entered, I've won contest galas, lucky dips, Euro Millions, scratch cards, birthday bonus, online blackjack, poker. I've won it all, Gary. I'm lucky. I reckon I could be the luckiest person in the world.
10: Really? How much money have you won?
18: Literally hundreds of pounds. I've won £10 on the lottery, £5 on the pools, a couple of quid on the dogs, a man on blinder data. We're still together. They call me lucky. My real name's Cinnamon. I've led a charmed life, Gally. And you know what?
10: What?
18: I'm going to leave all my money to the National Front. Goodbye.
10: Right. Your money, your choice, I suppose. Moving swiftly on, who's our next caller? Hello, who's there?
19: Hello, Mr. Bellamy.
10: Is that Julius?
19: That's right.
10: Yeah, hi.
19: I've just been listening to all this discussion about the credit crunch and different things like that.
10: Yeah.
19: I've got the feeling that people are misunderstanding the fact that it is love that makes the world go round.
10: But have you heard the term poverty walks in, love walks out?
19: I have not heard that.
10: Oh.
19: I had these fellows, you know, the gas, the electric council and so forth. They come into my house calling my name to the letter pocket. I tell him, what does it profit a man if he shall gain the whole world but lose his own soul? I will not pay you. Your charges are exorbitant.
10: Yeah, I don't think you can pay your utility bills with love, Julius.
19: I'm sitting in darkness.
10: Yeah, well, there you go.
19: And they've even taken my engine. Do you think I'm bothered about it?
10: Because
19: I've got love in my heart.
10: They took your car.
19: It was a Datsun Cherry. He had leather chair throughout, but they took it.
10: So thinking about love is keeping your spirits up, is it, Julius?
19: You know, I'm looking forward to the summer. I think that's when the ladies come out in the springtime.
10: Oh, yes.
19: They take off all their clothes. And
10: certainly, that'll make us a bit happy, won't it, seeing a few pretty ladies? I hope they get their clothes repossessed.
19: Well, they're all lying down there. On the grass with the bikini or whatever, reading a book.
10: Under the
19: trees.
10: You can
19: come and just recite to them some words of Byron or Shelley or whatever.
10: I like it when women have sat down on the grass for too long and get those lovely little marks on the back of their legs.
19: Oh, that's so delicious, isn't it? And then you can sometime when they've turned over, they got the mark of the G-string or whatever it is. I mean, who's worrying about credit crunch when you see the nice voluptuous derriere of the lady?
10: It takes it all away, doesn't it?
19: That is what I'm saying to you. Now you are really realizing that what matters is not this matter of credit crunch or whatever. Who's worrying about that? Crunch or crunch or crunch or not crunch. If the lady, she's delicious and mouth-watering enough, I couldn't give a monkey.
10: No. Do you know what, Julius? I really am coming around to your way of thinking.
19: Love making the world go round. You must nibble the ladies as much as you can, my friend.
10: Give them a nibble. Thanks very much for your call.
19: Thank you so much.
10: Talking of lovely ladies, we've got a lovely lady on the line now. We've got Rose from Muswell Hill. Hello, Rose.
20: Oh, hello, dear.
10: Hello.
20: Hello.
10: What are you ringing about?
20: It's a bit nervous. I'm a first-time caller.
10: Okay.
20: Well, I'm quite an elderly lady.
10: Right.
20: I'm 72.
10: And?
20: And, problems with debt, really. I don't really know who to talk to or turn to.
10: Okay, well, maybe talk to Gary Bellamy.
20: Oh, yes. Could you put me on to him, please?
10: No, anyway, this is me.
20: Oh.
10: Right.
20: So I'm speaking to him now, yeah?
10: Yeah.
20: I'm a bit more confident now, then.
10: Good.
20: Have a lot of problems with debt, monetary debt.
10: Mm.
20: I mean, don't ask me how much debt
10: I'm
20: in. Sorry?
10: Well, how much?
20: Well, no, I'd rather you didn't.
10: If you're like £1 in debt, it's quite easy. I could lend you £1. If you're
20: £100,000
10: in debt.
20: I am, unfortunately.
10: £100,000.
20: I'm in debt to the tune of £180,000.
10: Right.
20: Which is a lot of money these days.
10: And this is, well, it's a lot of money. And this is accumulated over how many years?
20: 2 years.
10: Two years?
20: Yes.
10: So you need £180,000. Otherwise, what happens?
20: I have nowhere really to live. I'm living at my sister's, but she's very old.
10: Well, do you know, let me tell you a bit of advice. My brother,
20: I don't have a brother, no.
10: No, but let me tell you about my brother here.
20: Your brother, I'm sorry. I thought you said my brother.
10: My brother got into a lot of debt, yes. And he wrote a letter to the bank and said, I'll pay you back £1 per week, because it's all I can afford. They'd rather have £1 a month than nothing at all. Do you see what I mean?
20: Tell me that again.
10: Well, you declare yourself bankrupt, or you offer the bank £1 per week or per month, right? And that's how you can pay it off.
20: Say it again.
10: If you write a letter to your bank...
20: Can I write this down, if it's of any assistance?
10: Right. Say to the bank, I will send you...
20: I will send you. Hold on, I'm writing this down.
10: I can't afford the 180...
20: Hold on, slowly, one second. My glasses are somewhere... Hold on. Yes.
10: Okay.
20: Yes.
10: I can't...
20: There's a light in my sister's house. I'll tell you, when you get my age, there's a light. Okay, hold on one second. Just sitting down.
10: Okay.
20: Go on.
10: Right. I can't afford to pay you £180,000.
20: Are you talking of this you can't afford, or is this actually a letter?
10: This is a letter. This is what you have to put down in your letter. Right. I can't afford the amount, £180,000.
20: Who can?
10: No, but I can't. I'm not. You can't.
20: No. Well, no, I told you I can't.
10: I know that.
20: I have to live with my sister.
10: Right. See, I'm living with my sister.
20: Are you?
10: No, I'm not living with my sister. No. You are.
20: Yes. But there's nothing wrong with living with your sister, really. I mean, it's sad.
10: You're living with your sister.
20: Yes.
10: I'm living with my girlfriend, Michaela.
20: Right.
10: You live with your sister.
20: But I don't need to mention any of that.
10: No, you don't.
20: Right, start again.
10: Right, just say, I can't afford to pay the £180,000.
20: I can't afford to pay, yes?
10: I'm willing to offer £1 per month.
20: I'm willing to offer you, probably, £180,000
10: a month.
20: £1. That's much too much. I could never afford that. That's the problem I mean in the beginning.
10: £1.
20: Is Gary Bellamy there?
10: Yes.
20: Right. I don't really know if what you're saying makes a lot of sense, young man. And they put you on the radio.
10: Look, my brother's done it.
20: Yes, my brother has done it.
10: Don't say that. Your brother hasn't done it.
20: I'll write that my brother has done it. And in some way it could deflect the blame onto him.
10: That won't make any difference.
20: No, but it
10: then
20: won't.
10: Then you're lying, you're being dishonest.
20: But it won't make...
10: Oh, don't write everything down I say. What have you written so far?
20: I can't afford £180,000. I'm willing to offer you £180,000. No. My brother has done it, but it won't make any difference. I don't think it'll work, love.
10: No, listen to me. Listen to me. We have to stop there. If you could stay on the line, okay?
20: Yes.
10: Matt will go through with you and Someone will go through with you what you have to do, okay? Thanks for your call. Thanks, Rose. Bye. Okay, we've really got to move on now. We've got time for one last quick point from a caller who's on the line who is a victim of the credit crunch. Hello.
0: I certainly am. I'd like to plot my fag squarely on top of the mountain and tell you I've lost three businesses, my weekend college in the Cotswolds, a house in Tuscany. I've lost money in aluminium, copper, steel, chocolate, fruit and vegetables. My mistress is long gone. I've been forced to put all my children into state school and I've shot their ponies. Beat that!
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1: Leslie Phillips stars as Sir Plimpton Makepeace, a character in the great tradition of unreliable narrators. Today, Sir Plimpton muses on his membership of a committee designed to keep twerps out of mischief, and the good it did for the reputation of the house, in Tales from the Backbench by Peter Tenniswood.

0: Tales from the Backbench by Peter Tinniswood. The 1929 Committee, with Leslie Phillips as Sir Plimpton Makepeace.
1: It comes as no surprise to me that Parliament is held in such contempt and derision in the eyes of the general public. Why should it be otherwise? Why should the scum take any notice of us? What do we do in the Mother of Parliament that should command the respect and full attention of the great unwashed as they scratch their fluff-infested navels in front of their gawping television sets and stuff their overweight, adenoidal, snot-crusted infants with vast wads of half-regurgitated takeaway Italian pizzas? The answer is simple. Absolutely nothing. The chilling truth is that we have been rumbled. When I first entered the House some 60 years ago, all was different. There was a tacit understanding between members of Parliament and the sulking, festering legions of the great unwashed. It was conceded that in the vast majority of cases we were a bunch of third-rate, vain, deceitful, inconsequential, jumped-up, unsavoury, sponging layabouts. Some of us indeed were criminals. Some of us were prone to overindulgence in matters of an illicit snorters and hanky-panky nature. Some of us indeed were vaguely familiar with the work of Mr. Ivor Novello. We knew it, they knew it. But as long as we didn't step out of line and start interfering in things that didn't concern us, the affairs of state proceeded smoothly and calmly. The chief gunderhead bought himself a new silly hat from time to time and wafted it sullenly at the Chelsea Flower Show wasps. The king took the occasional trip by royal train and had his picture taken buying souvenir platform tickets for distant relatives in the remoter parts of Saxony and Anhalt-Zerbst. The shipyard workers of the Upper Clyde were given their annual public delousing completely free of charge, and the miners of the Rhondda were let out for a week each year to romp and gamble in the upland meadows of the Brecon Beacons, on payment, of course, of a token sum to cover the cost of providing menthol-impregnated face masks for their minders. All was well with the world. And basically, deep down, it is the same situation now as ever it was in the past. The trouble is that although the public knows it and treats the House of Parliament with due scorn, disdain, and ridicule, the present breed of members do not. The poor boobies are convinced that they have an important and significant role to play in the life of the country. They proclaim, like mindless autumn swallows, massing and gulping and twittering gormlessly on sagging phone wires, that what they say and what they do really matters. For God's sake, they really mean it. And that way, dear listeners, leads inevitably to the collapse of democracy, the ruination of the independent nation-state, and the destruction of moral values so zealously guarded over the centuries of our nation's history, from King Alfred down to Victor Sylvester, and Dame Norma Stevers down to the blessed and noble chubby-cheeked songster Sir Elton Johnson. Dear Lord, we are already reaping the ghastly stunted harvest of this folly. I think back to the recent dawn of the new millennium, when for the first time in the history of these great and blessed isles of ours, the nation's foreign affairs were in the hands of a Scottish garden gnome. And I look, too, at the current leaders of the two main political parties, and I say to myself, is there any earthly reason why the people of this country should respect and pay attention to the words and actions of two men who bear a marked resemblance to a duo of eager and pimply Sunday school teachers dragged from the depths of provincial Edwardian England? I have visions of the chief dunderhead with his piano accordion smile and his trombonist lisp taking classes of tittering, blushing adolescent chambermaids in basic sexual awareness in the hedgerows of the Upper Slad Valley. I have visions of the shadow chief dunderhead, the bald youth with the dowdy Yorkshire accent and the spindly shins, teaching hulking great pubescent Northumberland knackerman's apprentices the rudiments of napkin folding and outdoor deck quoits. I'm reminded vividly of the advice I received and the vows I made when first I entered the portals of the House of Commons. I'd only been there 7 months when I was first spoken to. It was the member for somewhere miles off the beaten track in North Yorkshire who obliged. "We'd like you to join the 1929 committee," he said. "Oh, yes," I said. "And what might that be?" "It's a sort of, it's a kind of, sort of thing." "Sounds just a job for me," I said. "What does it do? What does it do?" said the Honourable Member, both slightly and thoroughly alarmed. "Yes," I said. My new-found colleague paused and scratched his head for a good 5 minutes. And then he said, "It's a sort of committee for people like us." "Twerps, you mean?" I said. "That's it," he said, with a broad, beaming smile. "It's for twerps to keep us out of mischief. The other lot's got one." "What other lot?" I said. "The ones we don't like, the ones we shout at and wave our order papers at." "Oh, that lot," I said. "Yes," he said, "they've got one, only it's got a different name from ours." "Has it?" I said. "Yes," he said. "Right," I said, "I'll join our lot." "How much is it?" 4 and 6 pence, he said. "Have you got change for a half a crown?" I said. "No," he said, "you better owe it to me." Later, so rumour has it, he was to become a most distinguished First Secretary to the Treasury. However, that is as may be. The chief twerp at the time, the Right Honourable Member for somewhere rather beastly in the Scottish borders, was a truly delightful chap when worse for drink, and he and I became firm chums until the memorable day he was found at the bottom of a junior Carlton Club lift shaft in doodah delecto with the former junior badminton champion for Plaid Cymru. He was asked to give back his shuttlecock and his CBE. "I will with pleasure if I can find the bloody thing," he said. This typical witty rejoinder, sad to say, did not, to my knowledge, appear in the Christmas omnibus edition of Hansard. Where was I? Oh, yes. The 1921 committee. What a superb institution. And how sad it does not exist today. If it did, I'm convinced that many of the ills afflicting current members of the House, pomposity, garrulousness, and eating with the mouth open, would simply disappear. The poor boobies would have far too much to do keeping up with the weekly events diary of the committee to get into mischief in the chamber and cavort and posture in front of the cameras of the moving television. Consider the evidence. I have in my possession to this very day the programme of events for my first week's membership of the committee. Now, Monday was Glee Club night, with community singing, indoor madrigals, recitations by those who could read poetry without blushing. Tuesday was devoted to Meccano and fretwork modelling, with works visits for those who had a tolerance for the smell of working-class armpits. On Wednesday, a more serious tone was struck, with celebrity lectures on current affairs delivered personally by people in the know. We did not, of course, encourage people who knew too much. Special facilities were provided for those who wished to go greyhound racing in Walthamstow or poke fun at the prisoners taking exercise at Wormwood Scrubs. Thursday we had amateur dramatics and gramophone recitals with records included when available. And on Friday we rejoiced and let our hair down at our ever-popular come-as-you-please socials. The highlight of the week was, of course, the weekend. when trips were arranged to the country and seaside for such healthy, soul-enhancing activities as water, colouring, hiking, bird-watching, brass-rubbing, semaphoring, and discreet fornication with members of the opposite gender. Alternative arrangements were available to those educated at Eton. And the system worked. No, it really did. I don't ever recall any member of the 1924 club being hauled over the coals. Only once do I recall upset or unpleasantness. It was at one of our ever-popular Friday night go-as-you-please socials. It started, I fear, in the usual manner, when someone shamelessly smuggled in an illicit bottle of eggnog. Matters were further exacerbated when the party was gatecrashed by certain elements of the party opposite. My recollections of the events of the dreadful evening was somewhat fragmented, I fear. Order, order, bellowed the future ink monitor number 10. It was in vain. The revellers were not to be thwarted in their rampant fraternization. I actually saw with my own eyes left-wing anarcho-syndicalists canoodling in dark corners with One Nation ingenues and Thursday club mashers with gold lame spats. I witnessed scenes of unbridled carnality between Euro-wets of hitherto unblemished reputation and closet independent socialists, their buttocks festooned with tattoos depicting the Peterloo Massacre and the martyrdom of Sir Stafford Cripps. Order, order, screamed the ink monitor. She was silenced by a smartly aimed fisherman's friend, delivered by Mr. John Knott, who at the time, and in the future too, was nobody's friend. The riot continued unabated, and I fear did not cease until a raiding party led by the Beast of Bolsover, Dame Irene Ward, restored order by the time-honored method of distributing willy-nilly large and bulging, unfranked manila envelopes. The matter was, of course, hushed up. In my opinion, a grave mistake. If the general public had been notified of this, it would surely have sent the reputation of their elected representative soaring in the eyes of the scum that sent them to Parliament. Keep the great unwashed happy. That has always been my motto. And the way to do that is to behave as they do. Let us put it in simple terms thus. Fart and fornicate. That is the way to keep their respect and loyalty. To act otherwise is to court the contempt which now clings to all who rest their smug and sneerful posteriors on the wheedling benches of the House of Commons. It is my firm belief that... What was I talking about? Ah, yes, firm belief. Never under any circumstance hold one.

In The 1929 Committee by Peter Tinniswood, Sir Plimpton Makepeace was played by Leslie Phillips. The director was Enid Williams.

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1: Hey, looky here. What are you doing out here in front of the store?
2: Sitting on this box?
1: Yes, I can see you're sitting on a box. But I mean, when there's nobody here but you to mind the store, you ought to be inside.
2: Inside the box?
1: Inside the store. You can't hear the phone ring from out here.
2: Yeah, I know it. That's why I come out.
1: That's why you come out? So you can't hear when people call up?
2: Yeah, if I can't hear them when they call, they can't get sore if I don't answer.
1: Oh, I never hear such a darn fool thing. Now you go on and get inside then and take this truck along with you. I got to go back to the hardware store. I forgot something.
2: Well, what is that stuff you got there anyhow?
1: It's wallpaper. That's what it is. Just on account of you, I had to buy a whole new paper.
2: Well, is it got swans on it like the other paper?
1: No. Them butler says it's an all-over design.
2: What kind?
1: All over.
2: All over what?
1: Oh, that's the kind of paper it is. Got figures all over it.
2: Yeah, well, then you can just take it back. We ain't gonna put up no wallpaper that someone's been figuring all over.
1: Nobody's been figuring on it. It's sort of figures of flowers. It's got flowers on it.
2: Oh, flowers.
1: Yes. And then it's got what Lem Butler calls calls a frieze at the top.
2: The flowers freeze at the top?
1: No, that's borders.
2: Borders, huh?
1: Yes. And,
2: well, why don't they hit the landlady for more blankets?
1: Oh, it's the border at the top of the paper. It's sort of strip that goes next to the ceiling. They like this. See? Here. There. Now, wait, I roll it up again there. Burn it. Fool around trying to explain things to you. Here, take this stuff now because it's...
2: Well, lay it there on the porch. I'll take it in a minute.
1: Oh, man, the ghost. Now, I never see a fella that hated to move as bad as you do. I'll swear. There it is. And put it in the back room, too. Oh, and here's the Corn Center Gazette, too.
2: Anything special in it?
1: Here, take and read yourself. What am I... Oh, wait a second, Jim. Here's something.
2: Yeah, what is it?
1: Right here in the front page, it says about Mr. McCarr. It says, P.H. McCarr entertaining.
2: Shucks. I don't think he's so darn entertaining.
1: P.H. McCarr, millionaire sugar king, and his daughter Helen will entertain in honor of Hector Q. Smith sometime toward the end of the present Academy semester. Why, they're going to give Hector a party.
2: And I wonder if Helen McCarr will invite Hortense. Them two gals certainly sort each other.
1: Yes. Young Smith is now undergoing special training to fit him for a job with the McCarr interest in New York. He will make his debut about...
2: Make his what?
1: He says he'll make his debut about.
2: What in tarnation's a boot about?
1: Well, I suppose it's one of them fool inventions of Hector's. Well, the debut about 2 days from today.
2: Is that all it says?
1: No, there's some more here. You take the paper and read yourself. I got to get back and get that roller.
2: What roller?
1: Oh, them butler said we'd have to have a sort of roller to roll down the seams where the pieces of wallpaper come together. I forgot to buy it. I'll be right back just as soon as you get there.
2: Say, hold on a second. Why don't you just borrow one instead of buying it?
1: Borrow one?
2: Yeah.
1: Borrow one from who?
2: Well, Barlow. He's got one up there where he's putting up that new house of his.
1: Oh, say, that's an idea.
2: Yes.
1: I tell you, Ed, but you take a run up there and ask him we can use it for a spell.
2: Oh, shucks. I don't want to go way up there.
1: Way up there? What's the matter with you? It's only about a block. Now, go on. Ask him if we can have it.
2: Oh, shucks. Now, we can have said nothing about it now.
1: Well, go on. Go on. You can get there and back. Why are you grumbling about it? I'll mind the store for a spell.
2: Oh, dagnabbit. Next time I'll keep my mouth shut.
1: And bring that roller here right away. Go stand around up there shooting off your mouth.
3: Well, there's any other news in here now.
4: Mr.
1: Winterbottom. Hello, Hector.
4: How are you?
1: Why ain't you up the academy, young Ferris?
4: Well, you see, I'm on my way up.

0: there right now.
1: Mm.
0: You see, I've just been taking an etiquette lesson.
1: Oh, you have, huh?
0: Yes.
1: I see here with the papers, Mr. Picard is going to give a party for you.
0: Yeah, sure. Just as soon as I finish my special training.
1: Mm, well, I hope you learn how to behave yourself at that time. You're liable to have to meet some big people.
0: Say, listen, I know how to behave myself in society.
1: Mm.
0: Just don't forget, I was presented to a king once.
1: Yes, well, now you get along with your darn cock and bull story.
0: Yes, well, this is no cock and bull story. Just let me tell you, Mr. Winterbottom. I really was presented to a king.
1: What king? How'd you ever come to meet a king?
0: Well, Mr. Winterbottom, that's a long, long tale.
1: Mm.
0: But, well, it was like this. You see, my family was very poor.
1: Poor, huh?
0: Yes, extremely poor. Poor but very honest people.
1: Mm.
0: Yes. Why, would you believe it, Mr. Winterbottom? We didn't have anything to eat.
1: Mm.
0: No, sir. There was nothing in our cupboard but rats.
1: So, just a second, Hector. If you didn't have anything to eat, what was the rats doing in your cupboard?
0: Well, you see, the rats just lived there. They took their meals out. So at the age of two, I decided to leave home and seek my fortune in Africa. Well,
1: You left home and went to Africa when you was 2 years old?
0: No. I said when I was 2 years old, I decided to go to Africa. I didn't get started until 18 years later. Well,
1: what did you do in Africa?
0: I took up land.
1: How much land? How much land did you take up?
0: A shovel full at a time.
1: One day
0: I was taking a tramp through the jungle. Yes, sir. Yes, that's it. I was taking a tramp through the jungle. I was entirely unarmed. Suddenly there smote upon my ears the sound of tom-toms. Yes. Louder and louder they become.
1: Yes.
0: Louder and louder. And then in front of me, I saw a terrible sight. Quick as a flash, a revolver was in my hand.
1: Just a second, young fella. You're kind of getting ahead of yourself. A minute ago, you said you was taking a tramp through the jungle entirely unarmed. Where'd you get that revolver?
0: I borrowed it from a tramp.
1: Well, I don't believe you was ever in Africa in your whole life. So there.
0: Why, Mr. Wittenbottom.
1: Well?
0: Have you ever caught me fibbing to you yet?
1: Mm.
0: I should say you haven't. The very idea. Of course I was in Africa.
1: Mm.
0: I used to collect African drums. I was known from one coast to the other. They used to call me Trader Horn.
1: Trader Horn?
0: Yes. Yes, because I was always willing to trade a horn for a drum.
1: Mm.
0: And I saw in front of me a terrible sight. There were natives. Natives, mind you. Natives in Africa, Mr. Winterbottom. And they were dancing in a circle, jeering and beating tom-toms.
1: Mm.
0: And in Africa, Mr. Winterbottom, when you hear a party of natives beating tom-toms and jeer, you know what that means?
1: Well, what does it mean? What does it mean?
0: They're having a tom-tom and jerry party.
1: See,
0: and
1: now,
0: in the center of that weaving circle of natives was the white goddess. A beautiful girl, what they call a white goddess. And they were getting ready to sacrifice her to the alligator.
1: Yes,
0: sir. I took careful aim with my revolver. And there was a sharp staccato crack. The acrid smell of burnt powder. And then I saw I'd missed.
1: Missed?
0: Yes. I'd forgotten that I'd bent the barrel of my revolver in order to shoot around the corner. So I missed. And by that time, Mr. Winterbottom, the natives had bound that beautiful girl. Just think of that, how sad that was.
1: Yes.
0: That beautiful girl on the back of an alligator.
1: Yes.
0: Bound her to the back of an alligator, and the alligator was swimming down the river.
1: Well, what'd you do then? What'd you do?
0: Without a moment's hesitation. You think I was as scared as you say I wasn't. I plunged into those raging waters, dived in, down I went, down... Down.
1: Down?
0: Three downs and four to go. It's the Academy's ball on their own 28 yards.
1: Wait. What happened to the girl on the back of the alligator? Did you save her? Did you save the girl?
0: A girl?
1: Yes.
0: Yes, a girl. Yes, I saved her. But only with greatest difficulty, Mr. Winterbottom, with greatest difficulty.
1: Mm.
0: You see, she weighed 300 pounds.
1: 300 pounds takes a lot.
0: Yes, 300 pounds. But at last, I got her off the alligator's back.
1: Yes.
0: Swam with her to the shore.
1: Yes.
0: Returned her to her father. the king.
2: Mm-hmm.
0: And in appreciation, I was given a handsome gold medal.
1: By her father, the king?
0: No, by the alligator.
1: Say, now that'll do you, Hector Smith. For 2 cents, what in perdition's that coming up the road there?
0: Whereabouts?
1: Oh, my gosh.
0: Gosh sakes, it's Mr. Peters. Mr. Winterbottom, it's Mr. Peters.
3: Yes, it is. Come, John, well, now. But you darn fool, you've got a steamroller.
1: Webb? Webb? You out there in front of the store?
4: Yeah, I'm out here.
1: Well, bring in that sack of potatoes. I'm going to close up.
5: You know, cats have minds of their own. 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Tibby, Tibby, Tibby. 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
4: Howard J. Caulfield III is the richest man in the world. It's been assessed that his personal fortune equals the wealth of the seventh richest nation in the world. But Howard J. Caulfield III has a problem. 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And with all that money, he doesn't intend to. His private medical research staff believe they have solved the problem. Whenever any organ in Howard J. Caulfield III's body appears to be running down, it will be instantly replaced. You can help. 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Don't you owe it to your organs to give them the best? They work for you. Isn't it time you started working for them? Just fill in the form in your local press, and you will receive a Howard J. Caulfield III spare bit donor card, together with a list of companies of which your organ is now chief shareholder. Howard J. Caulfield III. Become an important part of an important man.
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0: No, Kenny, that's no good to me. That's no good to me at all. Come in, Frank, with you in a minute.
1: Fine.
0: Look, Summer Love Songs is no good with a release date in November. I want it to hit the record shops at the end of this month. If not, the whole project gets shelved, and so do you. You do that. Frank, hi, take a seat.
1: Hi.
0: What have you got for me?
1: I think I've got some great new ideas, Mr. Colby, for marketing the compilation albums.
0: New blood, new ideas. That's what I hired you for, Frank.
1: The problem, as I see it, sir, is this. We need a new hook, a new marketing angle. We've covered everything with the compilation albums. 20 golden love ballads, 20 great disco stompers, heavy metal, classical greats, 20 golden everything. We need a new approach.
0: Yeah. Well, what have you got for me?
1: I've taken the liberty, sir, of preparing a demonstration video of some of my marketing ideas.
0: I like initiative, Frank. Hit me.
1: Just one second, sir. Here we go.
2: ATEL proudly presents a great new album, 20 Golden Boldies, 20 Golden Love Songs from 20 Bolding Artists. Golden Boldies, 20 recording stars who are light on top, completely bold or just brush it over to one side to cover up the shiny bit, all on one fabulous album, including Elton John, Telly Savalas.
0: Hold it, Frank. Hold it. Enough, kill it. No, Frank, no.
1: No?
0: No.
1: You have to admit it's a new angle.
0: Just because all the artists are bald, that's no reason to put them on a compilation album.
1: It's so hard to find something we haven't already done, Mr. Colby.
0: That's what you're paid for, Frank.
1: Well, wait. Just let me play this next one. I think you're going to like this.
2: ATEL presents a great new album, 20 Golden Gays, 20 original chartbusters from 20 gay artists.
1: You don't like it?
0: I don't even want to discuss it.
1: But, Mr. Colby, it seems such a bright, new, original angle to me, sir.
0: Have you got anything else?
1: Many more, sir. How about 20 golden big noses? 20 artists with enormous hoopers?
0: No, good.
1: Rod Stewart, Streisand, Barry Manilow...
0: No, Frank, no.
1: 20 recording artists who share the same dentist. 20 singer-songwriters with size 8 shoes.
0: Haven't you got anything more upmarket? Something with a little more taste?
1: Mr. Colby, leave it to me, sir. I am a master of good taste. This is my personal favourite.